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2: Good evening, I'm Zoraida Allman. Hot and muggy out there tonight and a risk of a thunderstorm. Your complete forecast after the news. First responders stand in support as the body of a Toronto police officer arrives at the office of the chief coroner. And FIFA FanFest at Fort York is evacuated due to a risk of thunderstorms. Details on these and other stories coming up, but first, let's check your drive. News Talk 1010, Time Saver Traffic.
3: Problems continue on the westbound QEW at Guelph Line with a vehicle fire blocking two right lanes. Over on the westbound 401 Express at Keele Street, the right lane is blocked by a stalled vehicle. And further westbound in the Express at Renforth, there's a crash in the right lane. On the eastbound side in the Express at the 404 DVP, watch out for a stalled vehicle blocking the right lane. 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
2: A hearse carrying the body of Toronto Police Constable Mark Pinizzotto arrived at the coroner's office in North York this afternoon. The 43-year-old officer was working with the emergency task force when he was shot and killed this morning while executing a search warrant. CP24's Beatrice Vaisman reports from outside the coroner's office.
4: His body was brought here around 2 o'clock this afternoon, and there were hundreds of officers who lined the street to salute the officer as the hearse carrying his body, a coffin draped in a Canadian flag, entered the chief coroner's office. Here's a bit of what we heard earlier. You'll hear from OPP Commissioner Thomas Carrick.
5: To lose two officers in this province within 2 days of each other is unbelievable. Just when you think you can't hurt anymore, something like this happens. And my condolences to Chief Demku and all the members of the Toronto Police. It's a sad day for policing. It's a sad day for the city, and we'll get through it together.
2: The shooting happened at an apartment building on Martha Eaton Way near Trithewey and Black Creek Drive. Police say officers entered an apartment and a suspect fired, hitting Pinizzotto. Another officer returned fire. The suspect was taken to hospital with serious injuries. Toronto Police Chief Myron Demku visibly emotional as he addressed the media.
6: I'm not sure what more to say. There's a very heavy sorrow in our community right now, and these moments reflect or remind us of just the dangers our members face each and every day, and why we need to stand by them, support them, make sure they have everything they need, because as you noted, there's nothing routine about what they do, and they are incredibly courageous members who serve selflessly. And in the last 2 days, we've seen tragic loss of life as a result. But sadness, sorrow, and solidarity. And we're standing together to support one another.
2: Another suspect, 19-year-old Zara Jabi, now being urged to turn himself in. The SIU has taken charge of the investigation. This is the second time this week a police officer in this province has been killed in the line of duty. OPP Constable Taryn Bally was killed in the line of duty in Northern Ontario after being struck by a vehicle on Tuesday afternoon. Officers were trying to stop a vehicle as part of an ongoing investigation when Constable Bally was struck. An 18-year-old had since been charged with first-degree murder. The FIFA FanFest at Fort York was evacuated late this afternoon due to the risk of thunderstorms. Crowds of people were forced to leave the FanFest grounds. A viewing party had been underway for the first match of the World Cup between Mexico and South Africa. Canada takes the pitch against Bosnia and Herzegovina at Toronto Stadium tomorrow at 3 p.m. And as the World Cup kicks off, the province has added two major ticket resale sites to its consumer watch list. SeatGeek and StubHub are now on the so-called consumer beware list. In March, the province said it would crack down on ticket resellers offering tickets for more than their original value. Last week, the financial penalty for repeat offenders rose to $25,000. Both companies say the province has failed to provide enough clarity around how to comply. The province says it's working with the companies to help them out. Tap into breaking news anywhere. Download the CTV News app to keep up to date. News Talk 1010 weather, risk of thunder showers tonight, low of 20. Tomorrow, 29, feeling like 32 with the Humidex. Showers in the morning, clearing by afternoon, just in time for the FIFA World Cup game. 28 in sunshine Saturday, showers on Sunday with a high of 23. I'm Zoraida Allman. 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
9: Hey, it's Science Sam who's here.
10: Oh, hey, Shane.
9: Dr. Samantha, you mean, is here to talk about all things science, science.sam on the socials, SamanthaYameen.com on the much more not as fun websites. Then the social videos are, including, it's worth it to go look at Sam's Artemis exchange about astronauts coming to Canada on Instagram, if for nothing else. Yawning is the topic today. Just even talking about it makes me, I can feel it there.
10: Right.
9: Turns out there's some new science on yawning, Sam.
10: It's so true. Even when I was researching about this study, I was yawning a lot. And I was like, is this because it's late or is this the thing? Because yawns are contagious, so we say. Mm-hmm. Across vertebrates.
9: Don't do that. You're going to make me yawn.
10: I know. I won't be offended. You're allowed to do it just this one time.
9: All right, okay.
10: But yeah, it's a thing. Like nearly half the time we yawn in response when we see someone yawn or we think about it or we hear about it. And it starts early in childhood. But this study wanted to know if it could also happen like when in the womb, you know, like what in utero, so to speak. Mm-hmm. So if someone who's carrying a baby yawns, does the baby yawn? It's a fun little study.
9: And or just go the other way around.
10: Yeah. Well, they also looked at that. And, the answer was yeah. Yeah. They looked at 38 pregnant women and they found these were like pretty late. So, you know, 28 to 32 weeks along in the pregnancy. And when the mother yawned, a significant amount of the time, within 90 seconds later, the baby would yawn.
9: Wow.
10: And they checked like just how common, how much our babies yawning was this coincidence. And they had some pretty convincing stats there. But yeah, the babies would kind of open their mouth and give what looked to be a yawn through ultrasound.
9: That's crazy.
10: Right? It's very weird because
9: yawn.
10: Yeah, it's okay. You're allowed. It's not because science is boring, right?
9: No, it's not at all. It's just I've been fighting it off since we started talking about it.
10: Yeah, right? Pretty funny how they filmed it too. They had the moms like watching videos and looking at pictures of people yawning, to try to trigger them to yawn. And then they were recording the ultrasound to see what happened with the baby.
9: I want everyone 7-10-10, like text in, like if you feel like yawning right now and I want to say yes.
10: Yeah. Me too a little bit, but I'll refrain. What's interesting here is we don't really know why we yawn in response to seeing other people yawn.
9: Mm-hmm.
10: It's one of those weird psychological mysteries that doesn't matter enough for us to have figured out.
9: Oh, it matters.
10: I agree. It's interesting and people study it, but we haven't figured it out yet. And we think it could be like it could just be like an empathy thing. Mirror neurons that generally make us kind of mimic one another or mirror one another could be doing it, or it could be like, maybe we're both responding to the same thing in our environment, or maybe it's a survival thing. Like if you're yawning, there must be a reason and maybe I should yawn too, but we don't really know the answer. And we always thought it was like, it could be a learned thing that humans do, but if it's happening so young, then that doesn't really make sense.
9: Mm-hmm. That is weird.
10: Maybe yawns are more vital is the question.
9: Well, do we know why we yawn? Like, do we even know why?
10: Yeah, like there's lots of different reasons. Some could be to get more oxygen. Some could be, just because someone else is yawning. Like that's the extent that I know.
9: I can't have another one.
10: Now I'm getting offended. No, I'm just joking. But in this case, the authors did say, you'll see it reported in a lot of headlines that it's, you know, it's contagious to the, you know, I'm using contagious in quotes.
9: Mm-hmm.
10: But they think it could be something physiological. So it could be something then happening in the mother's body that triggers it kind of automatically.
9: Oh, right. Okay.
10: I don't think the fetus is like aware.
9: Right.
10: That's happening.
9: Oh, I don't know, like if she stubs her toe, she yawns. And so that same stimulus is now flowing through her body. So the baby yawns kind of.
10: Yes.
9: Thing.
10: Yes. And
9: that's a bad example, Shane.
10: If you stub your toe and yawn, I would recommend Seeing your doctor.
9: Seeing your doctor, 100%. That's the case. So, but okay. So, I mean, I sort of was always told that it was like your body's just like looking for oxygen for some reason. So there's a big deep breath and a big yawn. But then, then again, that kind of makes no sense, because then if you yawn, I don't need oxygen because you need oxygen. So it, like, it kind of makes, it seems to be this deep, dark mystery. And I was trying to think, is there anything else that we do that would be similar to yawning that A is sort of air quotes contagious that way, that our body does that we don't have any idea why. And it's so obvious that it's decided to do something, because I don't know about you. And I'll never forget the first time that happened is I was at my second radio job and the general manager was a talker. He was a storyteller, and I stifled a yawn. And my nose flares when I stifle a yawn. And he stopped. He goes, "Are you yawning right now?"
10: Oh, no.
9: And I was like, "No." I was terrified and totally lied. I was absolutely yawning. And then I've done nothing in life but try to be a master of the hidden yawn since that. And so, but I can't be the only one, right? Like it's this mysterious thing that people are offended by that we have no idea why it happens. I mean, he wasn't a boring person.
10: Yeah. I hope not.
9: No, I don't know. Stress. I mean, dogs yawn, they say, because of stress.
10: My trick is a smile nod. Cause then you can kind of like pull it off as like
9: a
10: weird, scary smile. Just distract from the yawn with a creepy smile. Mm-hmm. That could work. And the other interesting thing is it's pretty conserved across many different vertebrates, like other species also yawn. And whenever you start to see that, like it's been sustained through evolution and across species, you start to think, okay, there's something essential here. And not just the yawn itself, but like this kind of contagiousness of yawning. So, there's something going on where we're warning each other of something, or it's a remnant of some other thing. Like, you know, if you kind of all of a sudden were to flinch and be scared, I would probably do the same, worrying about whatever threat you might be seeing. And so maybe yawning is some kind of trigger like that, some reflexive type thing.
9: That's fascinating, all of it. So there's the dog part that I was told that watch for your dog in a stressful situation will begin to yawn. And so now I don't know that if we get yawning when we're stressed, if I think back, and the dog part that I had read that was a calming signal that they use to self-soothe and also let other dogs know that they're not a threat and they're actually quite scared right now. So that could be one of those pieces where you sort of said graduating beyond. And the other part that I read that made no sense was brain cooling.
10: Yeah.
9: I don't know. Like, I don't know how it cools your brain or how accurate that would be, but it's interesting.
10: Yeah, you know what? I need to look more into that. That's very interesting to know, like, how it could be doing all those things. I have always learned it's, like, related to, this is a weird word to use, but in neuroscience speak, we use the word arousal to mean, like, paying attention to something. Mm-hmm. And so that tends to be, like, it's related to, like, actually paying attention. And you're trying to, like, you're trying to, at least your brain is trying to pay attention. Maybe not necessarily you. You're alert to something.
9: Is it possible it has more to do with, because this is what you do, is you make me curious. So is it possible it has more to do with stretching and not just the breath as opposed to sort of the mouth, the throat, the breathing, not necessarily the breath?
10: Yeah, I that makes sense to me. I got to do some homework to look that up. Now I'm very curious to know. But it makes sense to me. And then that also makes sense in terms of it being somewhat reflexive, because there's all sorts of things that just could be like muscular reflexes and then some change in blood pressure. And then that's part of our response. So, you know, you've given me homework. Actually, this is the cool thing, is that there's always a million questions.
9: More questions. Hey, look, I could be, well, I'm just the radio guy. I could be wildly wrong.
10: It makes sense. And then there's certain people who like don't mirror the yawn, and other people who do. And people have tried to say that it's like a marker of empathy, and that doesn't always hold up. And so there's just a lot going on beneath the surface for me to still dig into. So that'll be my homework.
9: It looks like they're contagious though, with the moms and the babies. That's a cool experiment to see where that goes. And,
10: I also just think it's funny to picture that experiment. I know, set right? up.
9: See, I see a little ultrasound. I imagine a little ultrasound picture with a baby with a little arm stretch.
10: Whoa.
9: which is funny because there's no breath in there either at the time, which is also makes it weird. Anyway, Dr. Samantha Yamin, there you go. Some yawning arousal. Why not? Thanks for being here.
10: Thank you.
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3: Westbound on the QEW at Guelph line, a vehicle fire is still blocking two right lanes, and the eastbound 401 Express at the 44 DVP has a stalled vehicle blocking the right lane. There's a new problem over on the northbound 427 in the Express at Rathburn. The left lane is blocked by a stalled vehicle. In town, there is still a crash at Markham Road and Lawrence. News Talk 1010 weather, mostly cloudy skies, 28 degrees, but feels like 36 with the Humidex. 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I'm Christina Galle, your next update at 8:30 on News Talk 1010 Toronto.
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1: He found the fountain of youth. Tony Chapman is here. He's actually 132 years old, by the way. He doesn't look a day over 52. He does 100 push-ups a day. He's host of Chatter That Matters, the podcast. And tell us about the podcast. What's going on in the Chatter That Matters over the next couple of weeks?
2: Well, we've got Dita Loprano, who is Celine Dion's muse. We always think her husband, Rene, was the genius behind the throne. But this was a Sony executive that found the music, reinvented her, repositioned her. It really encouraged her to sing the songs that the breakout hits. And he wants to tell his story. And I think he just really feels that his story should be told. He's almost a George Martin of Celine Dion, and I think it's a powerful one. And then Bailey G, who was born with some horrific health issues. She's in a wheelchair, and she found a singer when she was just sort of scrolling through YouTube, and they struck up an online relationship, and it changed her life in terms of realizing that there's more to life than just being a victim. And I'm going to be going out and seeing one of her performances at the Miles Nadell Community Center. And it's just interesting to see sometimes that online can provide a light as opposed to all the times that we just talk about online being nothing more than a nightmare for you. So that's
1: the story. That's the hook, isn't it, right? Like the one good thing that happens and the 99 terrible things that happen. Yeah. And then you just kind of hang out. We're playing the slot machine of online social media. Tony Chapman is here, and we like to talk about marketing things. One of the biggest things we're going to see in the next year is Ozempic. I think that we're going to see an awful lot about peptides generally, which is kind of the amino acid behind it. And I'm oversimplifying it for all you science and chemistry people, but I bring it up on purpose because kind of like the diet pill that was the pseudo diet pill is become the peptides because it is so directly correlated to the actual Ozempic and generic Ozempic that we're seeing. What do you see that's landing in that bucket, Tone?
2: Well, everybody's chasing adding years to their life and life to their years. You know, we want to live longer, but we want to live healthier. And it takes a lot of effort and a lot of work unless you happen to be a society that thinks we can just find it in a pill in the bottle. I don't necessarily have to eat better, exercise more, or sleep more. If I want to lose weight, it's a pill. It's called Ozempic. Peptides is going to be my growth hormone that's going to let me defy aging and chase my fountain of youth. And what I'm most fascinated about is that we are willing to put so much hope and faith in the big pharma. And I think we're already seeing with Ozempic, and we're talking about billions of dollars of prescriptions are being written. The side effects of it could be horrific. Alleged side effects could be deadly. I mean, it eats away into your bone mass. It eats away into your muscle mass. And after you stop it, you regain the weight. You just don't have the skeleton to support you. So I guess the thing I'm fascinated with is, again, always the sense of that there's a tonic or a pill that's been around since the beginning of time that I'll take away and chase away all my problems. But when it really comes back to it is science is certainly going to play a role in our longevity, but so is our personal commitment to doing the things that matter.
1: And that's kind of my point. I mean, you know my hippie heart well enough to know that what I worry about with it, and don't get me wrong, I am 100% tempted. I'm just going to say, like, flat out, like, if I could peel off 20 pounds quickly, that would feel so good. So I am tempted. The thing that keeps me from it is that if I allow myself to take that shortcut today and I don't hit the low that I need to hit and learn the things that I need to learn, and where it gets me, Tony, you know, you've worked hard and since, you know, you left the agency ownership and all those things to take care of yourself. And, you know, there's a personal conversation you and I have. You tell me all the time, you got to take care of yourself.
2: Yeah.
1: And I walk through the mall and you know how they have those mirrors on the pillars in a mall. And then I see my profile as I walk by. And before I had my shoulder surgery, dude, I was so fit. I was just like you. I was trying to surf and paddleboard and all the things. And I see that profile in that moment of going, oh, I need those moments. And if I take those moments away and I take the shortcut,

0: slam against big pharma. This is really against marketing and hope. I mean, this, I can understand if you're grossly overweight and Ozempic is the only way, your only path forward. I understand it.
1: Absolutely.
0: If Ozempic is your way helping you treat your diabetes, I get it. What I don't get is how big pharma once again has found a drug like Viagra was, and that was usually to control your blood pressure, and all of a sudden you started doing Taltrix. Then they just turned it into a big pharma machine. And that's what I'm worried about with Ozempic. They're not being responsible. They're giving people, the vast majority people are taking Ozempic. If they just cut down their sugar, if they exercise more, if they slept better, if they took more care of their body, they did some yoga, they did some stretching, it might take them a year longer, but when they arrive, they'd be a year healthier. Where if you just take a pill, you might look healthier in several months. But what I think science is also saying is the side effects is you're actually having a detrimental impact on your life going forward. You might feel you look better, but what's happening inside is you might be taking a pill that doesn't really know how to discern its way from taking away fat in your system to just taking away your system.
1: Now, see, here's the catch though, right? Is that, like you said, first of all, if it gets you because you can't even go for a walk and peels off 100 pounds, so now you can go for a walk, then perfect. I mean, that to me sounds such a great scenario to get people to feel like they can. There's this thing in relationships online, Tony, that bounces around. It's, if they wanted to, they would. Is the phrase in relationships. Yeah. And I feel like that phrase is catching on in such ways that it shouldn't, because it's very toxic. Because if I thought I could, I would is such a better phrase than if they wanted to, because it puts the blame on them. Well, if they wanted to, they would. No. It's possible that even if they had an inkling of thought that they could, they would. And I think that applies here too. Now, if it gives you the evidence that you can, great. Go for it. But boy, oh boy, the impacts of this thing. But I mean, maybe that's the future. Maybe you and I are just sitting here going, well, maybe, you know, you take a pill, you don't eat, it gives you the nourishment, whatever. And maybe that's not it. It's not how I'm going to live my life, but maybe I'm the one missing something.
0: You know, the more I look and study Mother Nature, and I'm fascinated by it. I mean, another topic for another day, but the mother tree dies. She passes her nutrients to her offspring, even if her offspring are 10 trees away. You know, that Mother Nature's figured this thing out, and anytime we try to cheat Mother Nature, add an animal to our natural habitat that's going to be a predator for something else, and then you're realizing you've completely turned the ecosystem upside down. I think the same thing happens with the human body, and I'm not pretending to be a scientist, but even peptides, you know, everybody's saying that's the next thing, that's sort of the fountain of youth pill. But the reality is it's a growth hormone that can also grow cancer cells, allegedly. Like, again, I don't know what's going on in the labs. I don't know what the data is. But my fundamental thought is, if I absolutely need this drug, I understand why to take it. But if I'm taking this drug as a shortcut, then my concern is, what am I really taking? And what else is happening to my internal habitat when I do that? Uh-huh. So necessity, that's the drug of invention. I get it. But if it's just simply I'm 20 pounds overweight, I don't like the way I look in a mirror, I'm going to take this pill and melt it away. My concern would be I would wait some serious time to understand what are the long-term effects of something that I can digest that eats away part of my body, and to realize, is that going to be ending up in a good place or not? Because if it's what they're starting to say might be the issue, we're going to have a lot of people that might be have a few pounds off, but some of those pounds are muscles and bone.
1: Let me quote to what Tony said, adding years to your life and life to your years. That's the core decision of what do I want? Answer that question. I think you'll find your answer. Tony Chapman, Chatter That Matters, the podcast and .ca if you want to get it online. Thank you, brother.
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3: The westbound QEW at Guelph line still has a vehicle fire blocking two right lanes and is causing some pretty heavy delays as you approach Appleby line. The westbound off-ramp to Guelph line is also closed, as well as the northbound Guelph line ramp to the westbound QEW. There's a new problem on the westbound 401 and the collectors approaching Dixie. The right lane is blocked. And good news on the northbound 427 in the express at Rathburn. An earlier stalled vehicle has cleared away. News Talk 1010 weather, it's 28 degrees.

0: degrees, but feels like 36 with the Humidex and mostly cloudy. During the FIFA World Cup, traffic downtown will be heavy. Skip the stress by taking transit, traveling off peak, and checking routes in advance. A message from the City of Toronto. I'm Christina Galli, your next update at 8:45 on News Talk 1010 Toronto.
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1: Uncle Bob Spitz, Sir ABC is where we go. Bob Addison is here. Shane Hewitt and the Night Shift. Bob's brain is what we could call this. We could call this Bob's brain. It's an interesting place, Bob's brain. It gets more interesting when somebody goes to Bob's garbage cans and invades his personal space.
2: Well, is it an invasion of personal space? So the,
1: legally speaking, when you put it in the garbage can, it becomes public property, right?
2: Why do I get so offended? Okay. Two things. Why do I get so offended when the binnies come by, the people that go in to collect cans, and start rooting through it? Cause there's a crew that comes in with their headlamps on at like 1 or 2 in the morning. Cause I happen to be up sometimes at that time, and they come in looking for, pop cans and beer cans and wine bottles and stuff.
1: You guys get money for pop cans in BC. Yeah.
2: Yes, sir.
1: Yeah, see, in Ontario, they don't give money for pop cans.
2: Really?
1: Yeah, it's the dumbest thing ever.
2: You could save them up and actually buy a Learjet, probably, if you had enough.
1: If only there was enough pop cans, you probably... It was actually not a Learjet. It was a Bombardier.
2: Okay, Mr. Technical. Okay. Well, mind you, I would have corrected you, too, if I had done
1: different brand.
2: The Binny people that come through know full well now that Bob does not waste his deposits. He makes a big trip to the store, which I would like to touch on. But I noticed today when I was out, today was recycling and organics today in my part of Surrey. And I noticed an unfamiliar and, dare I say, sacrilege recycling moment. There was a plastic bag that should not have been in my blue bin. Mm-hmm. So I knew somebody put it in, and it's very rare, Shane, that I have room in said bin because I tend to fill it up every 2 weeks. So, and then I sort of thought, well, hold on. What gives you the right just to go dumping in my dumper? Phrasing.
1: So, okay, but no, but it's true though. I mean, people walk by with their doggy poop and their poop bags. Oh. I mean, it's better that they put it in your garbage bin than if they just leave it on the street, of course. But at the same time, you know, it is, it's not their bin.
2: Not their bin. But Mike across from me and Dawson next to me, we do sort of, I have asked permission. Mike lives by himself, single man. I've got like a huge, both my garbage bin and my recycling bin are massive. I don't know why I ordered them so huge, but they are massive. And I've always said to them, if you need room, just throw them in mine.
1: Good neighbors.
2: But yeah, no, that's just, that's my dad. He would have been 91 yesterday. That's the Fred Addison way of operating, right? Be a good neighbor. Talk to your neighbors.
1: So what's your offense that someone else put a plastic bag in your non-plastic recycling?
2: I separately store all the plastic bags we have, and then I take them, what we call here in the house, we call it the dun-dun-dun-dun store, which is known as the recycling center. I can't remember the reference. It has something to do with my child when he was like 4 years old.
1: So what plastic bags are you talking about?
2: Bread bags.
1: Oh, really?
2: Yeah, so you can smush all those together in a much bigger plastic bag and take them down to the recycling depot. And I love the act of accumulating everything. Like, they have a program in BC where you get these plastic bags and you just throw all your cans in. And you take them down, you throw them on a scale, and they pay you based on what's on the scale.
1: Oh, really?
2: And I hate that. I like going down physically... stacking all my beer cans, all my pop cans, all my milk jugs, because they just started a milk jug thing where there's a 10-cent deposit now on milk jugs, 4-liter milk jugs in this province.
1: Oh, wow.
2: I thought you guys were still doing bags out there. I don't know.
1: Oh, Ontario still does bags and milk, but you can buy jugs too. Well, not jugs, but cartons.
2: Yeah,
1: but there's no recycling on the cartons. It's the craziest thing.
2: Well, and I was going to say about the really?
1: No. And then the aluminum cans in Alberta just go into your aluminum, like into your metals, like just a general recycling. When I was in Calgary, everything went in one bin. It was sorted somewhere else. You didn't sort. There was no, you had an organics bin, you had a recycling bin. Whatever was recycling, whether it was cardboard or a can, It went in there, and then all of your containers, like your cartons and all that stuff, all goes to the recycling depot. You get money back.
2: Yeah, see, Alberta, my version of recycling for Alberta is everybody just dumps everything into one thing.
1: Clamshells, though. Like your raspberries, dude. Like your raspberries go in there.
2: The containers.
1: Like, the containers, yeah.
2: Yeah. No, that's fine. Right. But in Alberta, I just think everything goes in a massive landfill, about 40K.
1: Oh, does it? You think so? That's because you see, that's your stereotype of Alberta right there.
2: Out of Fort Mac or something, yeah.
1: Yes, which is wrong, by the way. Do you know that the actual garbage incinerators are in Vancouver? Not, they actually incinerate a lot of that?
2: Oh, no, I saw that CBC report on.
1: Yeah, so your stereotypes are backwards. Way to go there, Judgy Joe.
2: No. We're the greeny, hippie, earthy people out here, aren't we?
1: Who believe you're recycling and it goes to an incinerator.
2: Yeah.
1: And then the other provinces that actually recycle. Because you know why? Because even they ran out of the clamshells. They were like, we have too many clamshells. We can't do anything with them. We're going to have to bury them. Because there was no more market. There was too many people recycling clamshells.
2: Really?
1: Really.
2: So, but, and that sort of leads me to my son right now. And, he's 14, and I constantly, when I'm clearing his bathroom, garbage, receptacle, I'm finding plastic drink, chocolate milk things. I'm finding, water cans, pop cans. Like, he just throws it in. And I realize, like, he's been brought up in this environment where he's got to take out the bins the odd time and throw stuff in, and complains about it every second of the way, where I get to the point where I just do it, which is, I know, horrible messaging. Just bring your cans down. We have a separate area for pop cans. Like, it's not that deep, bro.
1: Yeah, but he's a teenager.
2: No, and that's what I think. I just think it's laziness.
1: Well, you're frugal and you like your 10 cents. That's what it is. He doesn't care. See, like, you're the wallet.
2: Exactly. And Shane, here's how much he doesn't care about money. So we used to do a thing where he would come to the dun-dun-dun-dun store, the recycling store, with me. Yeah. And his job was to stack and sort cans and liquor bottles. Not that there's many. Don't you?
1: Yeah, there's probably lots.
2: and that was his job, and he got it was a straight 50-50 cut.
1: Nice.
2: And now he doesn't even, no, I don't want to come. And once again, I think it's a laziness thing, but.
1: Of course it is.
2: But money means nothing to him.
1: Take away money. Be like the government. Take away money when he doesn't go.
2: So I should charge him a dime for every can I haul out of his garbage can. In his bathroom.
1: And then the government, they take it out and then they sell it on the other end and they get twice as much. You got to start thinking like a federal government worker. They just are tax drunk. You got to start taxing that young man.
2: Yeah.
1: See, this positive reinforcement rewarding thing. You need to punish him. You need to crush his financial soul.
2: Because we're the hippy flippy dippies out here.
1: That's true.
2: We're so far away from Ottawa, it doesn't really feel like we're in Canada sometimes. We're sort of in our own little place. But see, I love... And it's become a problem now, Shane, because we have to do the big spring clean out.
1: Yep.
2: And we got to get the garage, but I love to accumulate all that stuff to try and break the record for how much money I get at the recycling store when I go in. I think the record's $22, but now it's been like 5 months and there's stacks of cans and stuff. So
1: yeah, I like it. I also used to budget mine at $7 a bag. I was like, oh, I got $7 a bag. I got 4 bags, you know, so that I could do, because I always knew it was about $7.
2: Yeah. I was going to say that doesn't even buy a deck of smokes anymore, does it? I have no idea how much cigarettes cost. But anyway,
1: I've no idea what a deck of smokes is. So there you go.
2: All right. Well, I don't know if I've learned anything or if you have learned or anybody has learned anything.
1: You have a very backwards and self-serving look at recycling in this country.
2: Well, it's borderline hoarding until I release it and get the funds.
1: Uncle Bob's Bits. Thank you, Bob Addison.
2: Father Finn.
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3: Starting with the good news on the westbound QEW at Guelph Line. That earlier vehicle fire that was blocking the right lane has cleared away, and the westbound off-ramp to Guelph Line has reopened, as well as northbound Guelph Line ramp to the westbound QEW. You will find a new problem, though, on the westbound 407 approaching Bayview. A stalled vehicle is in the left lane. News Talk 1010 weather. It's mostly cloudy, 28 degrees, but feels like 36 with the Humidex. It's bumper to bumper. 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
1: It's date night. Jen Kirsch is here. Tony Tedesco is here. And in today's divided world of polarity, you have to be on Camp Red or Camp Blue, maybe Camp Orange. When you're living life, it seems. Do you see people, Jen, on the online profiles that have their politics included in their profile description?
20: Oh, yeah, absolutely. I haven't been on the apps in a minute, but yeah, it's a big thing. And you know, what's funny is I've never really paid attention. Like that wasn't my thing, my area of interest, but yeah, it's there. And I think that what I've heard is people can actually match solely to get in debates about politics as opposed to actually matching because they agree with the politics or because they are thinking the person's attractive or that there might be a connection, which is a little scary.
1: Well, life would be a lot easier, Tony, if everybody just agreed with Tony.
21: It would. It would. But, and you, back to the question you asked, Jen. I've said this several times on the show. I won't even swipe on someone who leads with loud political slogans right on their profile, even if I agree with what they're saying, because it feels like we're already about to argue about something. They're going to know more or they're going to be even further in that direction than I expected. And I don't want that. I do this for a living already. We deal with the political stuff already. When I go home, I want to be able to relax. And I'm not saying that there's no room for conversation, but if that's what you're leading with, I'm not interested.
1: So Jen, how do you navigate it if it comes up inside the relationship?
20: So if it comes up inside the relationship, which I find this is something that's common. I mean, typically in a relationship, you know where someone stands. But if it comes up in a relationship or when you start dating, I think that if you have different schools of thought, it's a good thing to agree to disagree and like leave politics outside the door. You know, they say outside the bedroom, but I think literally like outside the house. You know, and this doesn't have to be in romantic relationships. It could be in general too. I was in a car ride with my father on the weekend. Beautiful car ride, so joyful until he brought up news and politics, which I realize we are on a news station and this is part of my career. But when I'm spending time with him, I want to enjoy quality time. I don't want to be talking about these things. If I wanted to, I would turn on the news or I would go into a group chat about it. So I think it's about drawing your own boundaries in a healthy, even playful way, like, no one's going to win on this, so let's, you know, move along. And, like, just being very clear, which I think a lot of us are too nice as Canadians to do, to necessarily say. So we get caught up in these discussions, and then we complain to our friends or our AI companions after.
1: Tony, when you're driving with Jen's dad, do you like to talk about politics?
21: I don't mind talking about politics. I actually met somebody over the weekend from a dating app also, and I found myself kind of correcting this person on a few things. Apparently the government banned news on Facebook, and, you know, I had to explain where that came from and why they believed that, but in a polite and in an informative way rather than like, listen, I understand why you believe that, but in actuality, this is what happened. I think it's not just politics anymore. It's become personal. There's a growing divide, especially between young men and young women. And it's definitely showing up more in relationships, whether it's dating, whether it's at home when I'm talking to my parents who, you know, tend to have interesting views or more traditional views on things. And what used to be, we just vote differently, red, blue, orange, wherever you want to go with it. It now feels a lot more like we see the world very differently. And so it's less about agree to disagree and more, I don't know if we're actually even aligned at all in how we see the world.
1: I would add into what you're saying, Tony, that the label that when we apply a red logo or a blue logo or an orange logo, and let's acknowledge the green logos for the few that are there.
21: Sure. But
1: the, you know, when you apply, like if your belief system is that you are an eco kind of person, I mean, that's just sort of your character makeup. That's cool. You get to do your thing. When you mix the politics into it though, and you identify your ideology and your identity with the label of the party, it's like putting on a pair of glasses that are a prescription, and everything that you see gets corrected by the label. And so you don't really see, and this is, we've chatted about this before, it's the distinction between reality and actuality. is that we live in our own perspective and we perceive our reality. That doesn't mean that it's actually what's happening.
20: Right.
1: And the best example ever is still guys driving like a crazy person, cuts you off, vroom, off they go. Oh, what a jerk driver. Now you put a label on them, they're a jerk. But the actuality is grandma could be having a heart attack in the back seat.
20: Yes.
1: And if you knew grandma was having a heart attack in the back seat, you would have been like, you go, bro. Go save grandma. Right? And so I imagine it's like that, Jen. And when you talk about politics, though, I would invite you to ask this question. How does this impact you in it? Like when your dad brings it up, like be like, hey, so how does this impact you truly? Because sometimes we just feel helpless and we don't know what to do. And it's remarkable.
20: Right. It's so interesting that you say that because like that is so rational. But when you're in the moment and you're in the car and it's a nice sunny day and the roof is down, I'm just like, you have two other children you could talk to about this. And I like put up the music and then like, he's probably like, oh, that's so Jen. And it becomes a bit playful. I think another thing though, in my part in all of this and who I am as a person is I am someone who for years wrote a column for the Toronto Star on etiquette, on reading the room. It was literally called How to Read a Room. And so I know that these, I could joke about it and I could be my playful self in these conversations, but that's part of my makeup, whereas it could actually be really uncomfortable. And so if you are with someone where politics comes up and it could get a little messy, I think especially with, you know, summertime, seeing people going out, maybe staying at the same cottages, things like that, it's good to sort of have a conversation first of like, what's a word we can use maybe if things get heated? Or maybe like, let's have a thing where if you don't talk about politics this weekend, you know, we go to the restaurant or that concert you've been wanting to go to that I think's too much money. Or like, what are ways that we could sort of talk to it to also be aware of how our words and our views impact other people?
1: I don't have a safe word for politics there, Tony. It would be like, zipper, zipper.
20: Politics. Now that's a title to get clicks on.
1: But let me ask you this, Tony, is that opposites attract. We've heard that a ton of times in relationships.
2: Sure.
1: So maybe it's possible that you need to be with somebody who has different politics than you so everybody can learn.
2: There is something exciting about dating someone who thinks differently from you, and it can spark some great conversations. It really can, and it really does depend on how you talk about it, but it can open your perspective, and early on, it can actually kind of feel refreshing from, say, the echo chamber you're usually in with the people that you're getting along with. But over time, those differences can sometimes hit deeper. And things like values or identity, those same conversations, they can turn into repeat arguments that really never go away. So again, I'm not saying you need to be with someone that aligns with you perfectly, but it's always a little bit better or a little bit easier if you're, it's sort of like matching your Instagram algorithm, right? You're going to start seeing the things that you like better and more often.
1: Well, if the relationships haven't worked so far and we keep dating people that are inside the same political sphere as us, maybe that's one of the things that needs to change. I don't know. Could go either way. Kind of fascinating, isn't it? Jen Kirsch, Tony Tedesco, date night. Thank you, my friends.
2: Thank you.
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5: Good evening. I'm Zaride Allman. Hot and muggy out there tonight and risk of thunderstorms continues. Your complete forecast after the news. The body of a Toronto police officer shot and killed this morning has been transported to the coroner's office. And FIFA FanFest at Fort York is evacuated due to a risk of thunderstorms. Details on these and other stories coming up. But first, let's check your drive. Newstalk 1010, Time Saver Traffic.
6: We are seeing some new problems on your drive, starting on the westbound 407 approaching Bayview. The left lane is blocked with a stalled vehicle. The eastbound 401 collectors at Dixie also has a stalled vehicle in the left lane. And on the westbound 403 in the collectors at the 401, the right lane is blocked by another stalled vehicle. In town, you will find a crash on Scarlet Road north of Dundas. 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
5: The body of Toronto Police Constable Mark Pinizzotto was taken to the coroner's office in North York this afternoon. The 43-year-old officer was working with the emergency task force when he was shot and killed this morning while executing a search warrant. CP24's Beatrice Vaisman reports from outside the coroner's office, where first responders lined the street in a show of support and solidarity.
7: His body was brought here around 2 o'clock this afternoon, and there were hundreds of officers who lined the street to salute the officer as the hearse carrying his body, a coffin draped in a Canadian flag, entered the chief coroner's office. Here's a bit of what we heard earlier. You'll hear from OPP Commissioner Thomas Carrick.
8: To lose two officers in this province within 2 days of each other is unbelievable. Just when you think you can't hurt anymore, something like this happens. And my condolences to Chief Demkew and all the members of the Toronto Police. It's a sad day for policing. It's a sad day for the city, and we'll get through it together.
5: The shooting happened at an apartment building on Martha Eaton Way near Trithewey and Black Creek Drive. Police say officers entered an apartment and a suspect fired, hitting Pinizzotto. Another officer returned fire. The suspect was taken to hospital. Toronto Police Chief Myron Demkew visibly emotional as he addressed the media.
9: I'm not sure what more to say. There's a very heavy sorrow in our community right now, and these moments reflect or remind us of just the dangers our members face each and every day, and why we need to stand by them, support them, make sure they have everything they need, because as you noted, there's nothing routine about what they do, and they are incredibly courageous members who serve selflessly. And in the last 2 days, we've seen tragic loss of life as a result. But sadness, sorrow, and solidarity. We're standing together to support one another.
5: Another suspect, 19-year-old Zara Jabi, is being urged to turn himself in. The SIU has taken charge of the investigation. The FIFA Fan Festival at Fort York was evacuated late this afternoon due to a risk of thunderstorms. Crowds of people were forced to leave the FanFest grounds. A viewing party had been underway for the first match of the FIFA World Cup between Mexico and South Africa. And it was a party in Mexico City this afternoon as Shakira and other artists took to the stage at the first of three FIFA World Cup opening ceremonies. Canada and the U.S. have their own events scheduled for tomorrow. The performances took place at the historic Estadio Azteca just before Team Mexico's first game. And Mexico came out victorious in that first match, winning 2-0 against South Africa. The Taste of the Danforth officially making its return to Toronto's cultural calendar. The event is one of the biggest and most popular street festivals across the country, but it hasn't taken place since 2023, organizers citing funding challenges. Today, officials confirmed new money is flowing.
10: Hundreds of thousands of Torontonians of 416, 905, and 705 come here to the Danforth for food, music, and a kind of joy that you'll only find in Toronto and on the Danforth.
5: Taste of the Danforth returns August 7th to the 9th. Tap into breaking news anywhere. 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News Talk 1010 weather, low of 20 overnight, still with a risk of showers. Tomorrow, risk of showers in the morning, clearing by afternoon, high of 29, Humidex 32. Lots of sunshine for Saturday, high 28, chance of showers Sunday, high 23. I'm Zaride Allman. 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
1: Don't click that link. That's all I can tell you. Don't click the link. There have been two particular scams that we've been warned about lately, and both of them are very, very good. I mean, good from the perspective of convincing, not good from the perspective of criminality, of course. Joining us in conversation about these two particular scams and whatever else might be on his mind, because he is that awesome, Ritesh Kotak is here. Ritesh is a cybersecurity and tech analyst, and which one do you want to do first? You want to do iCloud? Let's do iCloud first, because that's probably the
2: most people. Let's do iCloud. Yeah, that's the one that even my mom got that link. So it's personal.
1: Yeah, it does. And that's what I worry about, dude. Your mom, my mom and dad, it's so convincing. And the Facebook one that we will talk about, I researched it because it was that good. So tell me about iCloud.
2: So here's the one about iCloud. It's, a lot of us have iPhones. It's one of the most popular devices that are out there. iCloud is where our images are stored, our albums. And we run out of storage very quickly. They don't give us a lot of storage for free. They want us to subscribe to their plan. So a lot of people get those messages and they end up subscribing. Here's the problem. Sometimes those messages aren't legitimate. They're not going through the actual settings, what do they call it? The app store or their, mm-hmm. their version of the store. Instead, people are getting links. They're getting messages saying your iCloud is full. You need to buy more storage. We're going to deactivate your account. Mm. You're going to lose your images. And people are like, I don't want to lose my images. I have this album that, for the last several years. Oh my God. These are some of the most intimate personal moments of my life. I'm going to lose it. No. I will pay the $3 or $4 or whatever it is. Click on the link so I can get extra storage. The problem is that that's not Apple. Those are scammers. Mm-hmm. They're the ones, they're going to steal your information. They're going to take your hard-earned money and you're not going to have extra storage as a result.
1: Well, let me tell you, I would pay $4 for pictures of baby Ritesh, just to be clear, and to protect those. But you can see why. First of all, they play the emotional card of that. And then there is the, you will be locked out of your account if you don't do it by this day. And it's only $4. So you don't really worry about it. And then you go click it. And a couple of things could happen. They could make you log in. So now they have access to your account and they steal your account, which is probably more valuable than the actual $4. Or they could just be stealing your $4 subscription, and they do that 100,000 times. They got a $400,000 payday, to a bunch of different people. So it could go many different ways, no?
2: Absolutely. And at the end of the day, if you lose money, it's horrible. You know, nobody wants to lose money. There are potential remedies out there, especially if you paid with a credit card. You're able to dispute those charges, flag them as fraudulent, deal with your financial institutions. Okay, so there's a pathway. It's not a successful pathway. It's not an easy pathway, but there's a pathway to potentially get some money back. Okay, but if your account gets compromised, and that is a big problem. If your iCloud account is compromised, what happens? Okay, you're locked out of your devices. Potentially somebody is accessing those albums virtually, because now they're you in the virtual world. And, you know, a lot of people, they may not be aware of this, but those images that are stored in iCloud, you could go to a browser and use your iCloud account to log in and get access to your address book, to get access to these images. That's why when you get a new device or you get a new phone and you log in with your iCloud, those images transfer, and it's kind of the seamless experience. Well, there may be a price to pay for that level of integration, especially if that account gets taken over and you don't have the appropriate security protocols and measures in place. And that's more valuable. Like, I think if my images get out, if my personal contacts get out, the text messages I've sent that get out, that would have more damage from a reputation standpoint, from a personal standpoint, than money that I could, at least there's a pathway of potentially recovering.
1: Absolutely. iMessages too on a device, not to mention, you know, they can go buy stuff now because your credit card's attached. There's all kinds of things, that can happen. It's scary, and this is the world we live in, and those emails are pretty darn good. Here's where AI can get, I mean, this is AI working against us, but this is where AI can get pretty good. One of the cool things about your Gemini or your ChatGPT or whatever it is that you use, because it scrapes up so much information, you could copy-paste that email into an AI, and generally speaking, and this is what I did with the Facebook one, it's going to be able to tell you pretty quick if it's, yeah, oh yeah, there's been all kinds of reports of this or these links or the phishing things or whatever, at just at least giving you a heads up of reevaluate, right? So, I mean, it doesn't mean AI is right. You should never trust the links. It's just that simple. But if you want to ease your mind and say, is that real? Is that a good way to go?
2: That is a good way to go, but you want to be able to break it down, look at those links yourself and validate the URL or that web address or the domain, making sure that it is Apple or it is iCloud. That is what you want to be doing. There's this big push. You know, think about search engines. So I was recently searching for something and I put in, and this is a scam that we're seeing and it's getting more sophisticated. I know we're digressing a little bit here, but that's fine. Because I promise you it's interconnected. And an individual was searching for a financial institution, cause they wanted to dispute a claim. Well, they put in the information of the financial institution. They got the search results on Google or whichever search engine that they were using. They clicked on the top link because that's what mostly we would do. Mm-hmm. But guess what? That top link itself was fraudulent because what the fraudsters were able to do was manipulate those results by sponsoring those results, paying money. So they were on the top of the list. And I think we've seen this with search. I think we're going to start seeing that with AI, where AI, those results could be potentially manipulated. We're starting to see AI and search kind of becoming intertwined. People are using artificial intelligence or these chatbots like the way they would use search engines. We're starting to see companies partnering now with these AI companies to sell you things. So when that happens, you know, we have this whole thing around search engine optimization. We're going to start having AI results optimization. So yes, it's something that's working right now. I fear that it could be manipulated in the future. So it's better to build out those core competencies and actually check the domains of those URLs instead of blindly relying on a third party.
1: Well, you're absolutely right. And the notion of I don't need a website anymore, AI will tell everybody, is no, you need a website now more than ever, because now you need to feed the dragon that is the AI, exactly like you're talking about these people with misinformation. Now, quickly, the Facebook one is mostly business people, business manager, Meta for Business. There is a loophole in their system where these bad guys create an account and then they go send a bunch of messages to go through from a legit account, from a legit Facebook system, but it links you externally outside Facebook. It's a hole inside Facebook, and they can't really fix it much because it's actually a legit system. Tell me how we can avoid those.
2: So, and this one is also personal. My parents are business owners. They have a Facebook page. They put videos up of the stuff that they're selling. Well, guess what? I see those emails coming in, you know, Meta Business Manager, click here, need to enroll, otherwise your page is going to be deactivated. And there are legitimate reasons where individuals may want a third party to handle their Facebook pages, to handle their ads, handle the stuff that's being posted. Yes, you could be a business manager but on the flip side, once these fraudsters get access to these business pages, they can do one of two things. Number one is redirect some of those links, or number two, literally hold it at ransom.
1: What's your website, Ritesh? Let everybody know.
2: It's really simple. RiteshKotak.com.
1: Ah, he's creative. He spent a lot of time thinking about that one.
2: I know.
1: Well done, sir. Great to see you. Thank you.
2: Thank you so much for having me.
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3: Good news on the westbound 407 approaching Bayview. An earlier stalled vehicle in the left lane has cleared away, but problems continue on the eastbound 401 in the collectors at Dixie. The left lane is still blocked with a stalled vehicle. And westbound on the 403 in the collectors at the 401, watch out for another stalled vehicle blocking the right lane. New Stock 1010 weather, mostly cloudy skies, 26 degrees, but feels like 33 with the Humidex. During the FIFA World Cup, traffic downtown will be heavy. Skip the stress by taking transit, traveling off-peak, and checking routes in advance. A message from the City of Toronto. I'm Christina Galle, your next update at 9:30 on New Stock 1010 Toronto.
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1: Kelly Lozon is here to talk about innocent people who are not claimed to be innocent by others. It's kind of interesting, actually. Imagine being, I don't know, I guess maybe it's too Hollywood of me, but imagine, you know, you're sitting at home, you're watching your favorite show, and all of a sudden the cops come through the door and they arrest you for something you didn't do. Now, I did just watch a movie about AI and all this, so that in itself is very, very scary. But that would be terrible. It would be terrible to think that you're in jail and you didn't do something. And I don't mean like the folks are like, I'm innocent. No, I mean like the people who are just full-on wrongfully convicted, and a breakdown of science, a breakdown of the system or whatever, just means they can't prove what they need to prove to get out. That would feel very scary to me. Kelly, this matters to you.
2: This does. And it, you know, it's interesting. It means so much to me. And yet I'm not a justice impacted person. No one in my family is justice impacted. And yet I think just the very reality of, like you said, you could be sitting at home and all of a sudden there's a knock on your door and they're taking you away in handcuffs for something that you didn't do. You weren't there. You don't know what happened. It's just the reality that it can happen to anyone, and we should all care about it.
1: Wrongfully Yours is the name of the podcast where you can get Kelly Lozon, kellylozon.ca, if you want to just get connected nice and easy on the website to all the things. These are big topics. I mean, I don't want to diminish a value of a podcast as we sit here creating one right now.
2: Sure.
1: But these are big. Like, these are big topics and heavy impact people. Not to mention, of course, everybody's innocent, Kelly, right? So like, you have to be able to comb through the people that are legitimately wrongfully convicted. And at the same time, approach them in a way that, there's probably so much to go through. I find what you're doing amazing.
2: Oh, thank you. It's a labor of love. And I guess what makes my podcast maybe a little bit different is that it's aimed at having conversations with people who have been impacted by wrongful convictions. So it's not only stories of exonerees, it's lawyers and police officers and filmmakers and students and, you know, pretty much anybody who has had that ripple effect hit them. Because that's the thing with wrongful convictions, is that the effects are so far reaching that it's, you know, not just the victim, not just the person who's wrongfully convicted, but it ripples out and we're all impacted in our own way. So these conversations are there to just kind of bring that to light, that this is their experience with the world of wrongful convictions.
1: Mm-hmm. How do you find them? Like, how do you find these stories?
2: So I've been working in this world for, I don't know, 20 some odd years. So I've made some connections along the way. One of the places where I have had the really good fortune of encountering a lot of, you know, Innocence Network community members is at the Innocence Conference. There's an annual conference held in the States by the Innocence Network, and there is usually over 1,000 people there, exonerees, advocates, lawyers, innocence projects. And, you know, you have learning sessions, but you also have time to make connections and interact with these people whose stories you're hearing.
1: Hmm. Wow. It's interesting. It's fascinating to me. And I can't help but not let go of the helplessness feeling that those people must be going through. And at the same time, if somebody shows up like a new lawyer and we've got new evidence, or if there's a podcast or a conversation that you're creating and others that do what you do, it would be like a drug, Kelly, like for the wrongfully convicted people, right? Like, how careful do you have to be to not give false promise to somebody just because you've decided to take on the conversation? Because that almost would be torture worse than not knowing.
2: Yeah. So for myself, I cannot speak for anyone else, but for myself, that's not what I lead with. I don't open with, hey, I'm doing a podcast, do you want to have a conversation? It's usually we've sat and we've chatted, and a lot of the people who I've invited on my podcast are people that I've known for years, and we have a relationship, and it's easier for me to then say, hey, would you be willing to come on and tell your story? That said, I do get cold calls from people

0: That must be awesome to see, but also incredible to see. You hear these stories about people that have never known the internet and people have never known cell phones and how the world has changed around them when they come out. What's the difference?
1: What's the difference?
0: Well, that you see, because I mean, even though that if you have someone that's come out, say 3 years ago or 5 years ago, I mean, sure. Their whole development was put on pause in some ways, I'm sure.
1: Absolutely.
0: And then all of a sudden you're seeing in the last 5 years, they've gone from, I've never even known a cell phone to now they're texting you regularly and listening to podcasts on a phone like that.
1: Yeah.
0: That little window even is big growth.
1: Sure. It's, and actually I've just, befriended a gentleman who was released after 8 years. So, I mean, he went in and there were cell phones and there were, you know, cable TV and whatever else. But there are certain things where he'll message me something. I'll send a message back and he'll say, oh, I didn't even think that was a possibility. That's obviously a sign of how long I was separated, right? Because the world goes on and it goes on so quickly. And so there are certain things that we take for granted and, you know, they have not had the chance. They haven't had that same luxury as to grow up with the outside world that we have. And so it's really interesting. It's a good check on myself of the things that I take for granted in this world. And, you know, that I assume everybody has access to. When you see these people genuinely surprised by the way that certain things work. One of my really good friends spent 16 years in prison in the States. When she came out, she went to the movie theaters and she went to wash her hands and she stood there and she started crying because she didn't know how to turn the water on. She didn't realize that they were like motion activated now, right? Like she's sitting there looking like, where are the taps? What do I do? And, you know, she had this absolute meltdown because she didn't know how, you know, she's like, you took the taps away while I was in prison. And then she saw somebody else come up and just put their hands under and then the water magically started pouring. And she was like, okay, I've got this. Like I can handle this. But again, it's these things that we just take for granted on a daily basis. Now that same individual is part of the Indiana Innocence Project. She's part of the Illinois Innocence Project. She's huge into police training in Illinois. So you talk about growth, right? Like you go from not knowing how to wash your hands to now being this absolute superstar in the innocence community.
0: It's fascinating. KellyLauzon.ca. We're going to take a little break here, Kelly. And I'm curious about one thing, and I guess I'm speculating. But what occurs to me as I listen to your story, that there must be a fine line. Being jaded must be an important tool in this. We generally say it's a bad thing. But it seems to me that there must be, because otherwise you have to have the bite to make sure that this doesn't happen to other people. At the same time, you must be incredibly grateful because everything you've been through has brought you to this point where you can be who the person you are today. And that must be mixed emotions. I'm going to get that answer coming up for you next. Shane Hewitt on The Night Shift with Kelly Lauzon and Wrongfully Yours podcast.

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1: Starting with the good news on the eastbound 401 collectors at Dixie, that earlier stalled vehicle has cleared away, but you will find some construction on the westbound side at West Knee that's blocking the left lane. And the westbound express at the 403 also has construction blocking the right lane. Westbound on the 403 in the collectors at the 401, watch out for a stalled vehicle in the right lane. News Talk 1010 weather, it's mostly cloudy, 26 degrees, but feels like 33 with the Humidex. 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I'm Christina Galle, your next update at 9:45 on News Talk 1010 Toronto.
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1: The podcast is called Wrongfully Yours. Kelly Lozon is joining us now. Kelly's a professor, but deeply involved with all things in and around Ottawa and Canada when it comes to wrongful convictions. The podcast is great. I do look forward to hearing some stories from the podcast so people can go find out. But Kelly, before we went to the break, there must be an element of, because you have to have some bite. You have to be pissed off. You have to say, I want to make sure this doesn't happen to anybody else when someone has been wrongfully convicted. At the same time, the person who you are today and the people you're surrounded by that are most important wouldn't be in your life if none of this had happened. So there's this element of gratitude wrapped around all of it. What do you find for yourself or for the people you make friends and work with for the Wrongfully Yours podcast and everything around it, the conferences? What's that experience like?
2: You know, I have to say, if I were in this situation and, you know, God forbid that I am ever wrongfully convicted, I think I would be incredibly jaded. But every exoneree that I have met is the most compassionate, understanding, forgiving, empathetic, you name it, person. And jaded they are not. And I think, you know, I've heard from a lot of them that it's just a matter of that you have a moment of realization when you're serving your time that it's like nothing good is going to come of me being angry and vengeful and spiteful. And it's just I need to get myself out and get on with my life, right? And by the time they come home, because for some of them, it's decades that they're in prison. By the time they come home, they're just grateful to be home. And, you know, they try to move on and put it behind them. And yet also champion the work of people like myself, because they want to prevent it from happening from anybody else, because it's not an awesome time. Right. And they don't want people going through what they have had to go through. And
1: I would be worried about a relapse, right? Like, does it happen again? And like, it's the trust level. Poof, that'd sure. be tough.
2: Yeah. Yeah, absolutely. And I mean, a lot of these individuals are also let out on, you know, on some kind of supervised release, and they're thinking, if something goes wrong, I can be sent back. And so then there's a level of fear of genuinely like I went in once for something I didn't do. What's preventing me from being sent back for something I didn't do? Mm-hmm. Right. And so, yeah, there's obviously trust, issues, complications, you know, there, it doesn't come easy and rightfully so.
1: Yeah. Rightfully so. What's the hope? Wrongfully Yours is the podcast. I mean, you have to talk about it. You have to get it out there. Is it to get more people out, or is it to, I don't know, do you chop the head off the snake and try to correct policy around it?
2: You know, honestly, I think when I started this podcast, it was just, I've been teaching in this area for 10, 11 years now, and it never ceases to amaze me how new this topic always is to the students, right? Despite media representations and, you know, documentaries and whatnot, it's still a new topic. And for me, it was like, well, we just need to get a conversation going. We just need to get the word out there. We just need to let people know that this is a reality, because a lot of people, it's not something that happens in their everyday life. It's not something that you hear about a lot. And, you know, we can theorize whether that's good or not. So I just wanted to get a podcast going, have a platform, like I said, to just have a conversation around the effects of wrongful conviction. And, you know, I have such a wide range of guests from different backgrounds, and it's more just to show that we're all impacted in our own way. And the thing is, with wrongful convictions, I, in my experience, have come across a lot of people who don't want to believe the new truth that is being revealed by the courts, right? When they say, oh, we actually convicted this person in error. And it's just, the reality is you can present two cases, or you can present the same case to two judges, two juries, and you'll end up with two very different verdicts because things are so subjective in how you interpret that truth and what some people hold on to as the truth they believe in. They have a hard time letting go because
1: The whole thing gets unwound for somebody. Like, I mean, having somebody who is wrongfully convicted get released and proven innocent, that means someone else's experience has now been unwound. And that means that a threat or an experience is now incomplete and not closed. So, I mean, not to be forgotten, it is not all good.
2: That's it.
1: It's not good. At least it's not good for everybody.
2: That's it. No, absolutely. Absolutely. And I mean, again, and I've seen in many cases where the victims' families have spent 10, 15, 20 years believing the case is solved. And then all of a sudden they're like, oh, we got the wrong guy. And now.
1: Yeah. Cause it's not like you're just swapping someone out saying, hey, no, this is the real bad guy. He goes in, he comes out.
2: That's it.
1: Yeah.
2: That's
1: wild. It. Tell me about Ron Dalton. Cause that's your main focus for season two. Tell me about Ron.
2: So Ron is currently the co-president of Innocence Canada. He was wrongfully convicted in 1989 of, his wife's death. He was charged with her murder. And, it turns out that she actually choked on some dry cereal. She was having a bedtime snack and she choked on some dry cereal. She was rushed to the hospital and, series of very unfortunate events unfolded and it ended up with them saying, nope, you choked her. It was a resident intern, new doctor on rotation, and he inserted the breathing tube incorrectly when she was brought into the hospital. And then based on everything that happened, he ended up being wrongfully convicted. He spent almost 10 years in prison before things were actually uncovered. And actually he is my current guest. And then I also coming up, I have a conversation with his sister because his sister took in his three children while he was in prison and raised his three children alongside her three children.
1: Oh wow. That's busy.
2: Yeah.
1: Well, see, but this is the thing is that this is a guy for 10 years was fighting for his innocence because that's what he believed and that's what his story said. But at the same time, he still needs to come out and live a life without his wife. I'm assuming he probably liked her.
2: Yep.
1: He was married to her, right? Like,
2: yeah.
1: I mean, and so, but that part is that now, by the way, there's this massive piece missing off of the puzzle board.
2: Well, and he never got to fully grieve her because he's in prison fighting to clear his name.
1: Wow.
2: During the time that he should be grieving, right? He didn't get to go to the funeral and then the kids are growing up without both their parents and, you know, like it was an absolute.
1: And then the kids, they would think they would hear things about your dad and your mom and oh my God, like.
2: Yep. Yeah.
1: Yeah. See, that's, and then you wonder about the doctor. I always guess like a good conversation raises more questions. It's a lot like science.
2: Yeah.
1: And, but then you wonder about the doctor. The doctor has to live with that because that would be proven to be a thing. That could be a career ending. That could be, you know, obviously personally. Oh my God.
2: Well, and Ron says like to this day, he still feels for that doctor.
1: Yeah.
2: Right? Like, and again, this is the compassion that I'm talking about that it's just, you know, you'd think you'd be like, no, you made the wrong move and it cost me 10 years of my life. And he's like, no, I really feel bad for that doctor.
1: Wow.
2: Right? Like just unbelievable.
1: Amazing stories. Easy. I mean, you can search Wrongfully Yours podcast. You're going to find it. I mean, that's, don't forget. That's a nice and easy way to do it. But if you go to kellylozon.ca, Kelly's been teaching this for a really long time, based in Ottawa, by the way. And it's really great and fascinating stories and, you know, come back again and tell us more. I do appreciate our chats always and the best to Ron and to everybody else, man. That's, I can't even imagine. This is wild. Kelly, thank you.
2: Thank you for having me.
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3: We are seeing a new problem on the westbound 401 in the express at Weston Road. The left lane is blocked with a collision that is causing some delays on the approach. and westbound on the 403 in the collectors at the 401. A stalled vehicle is still blocking the right lane. And you'll find some volume on the DVP from approaching Eglinton to Lawrence. News Talk 1010 weather, it's mostly cloudy, 26 degrees, but feels like 33 with the Humidex. 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
1: The Price is Right. What a magical show it has been for all of these years. Now, most of us know it with Bob Barker. There is a generation that only know it with Drew Carey. Let's talk to an expert. Corey Adetato. He's down in the States. It's buzzerblog.com and The Buzzer, I'm guessing, is all things game show, love affair, nerdy, Corey.
2: 100%. We are the premier stop for game show fans around the world to discuss the finer art and science of game shows. And one of our loves is The Price is Right.
1: Well, tell me about the love affair and why The Price is Right is special.
2: So The Price is Right has a lot of really fun things going for it. First and foremost, just from a conceptual level, it's different every single day. The amount of pricing games that they have, the amount of prizes that they can give away, the format is ripe for surprise every single day. So regular viewers are, rewarded for watching and paying attention and learning, especially if they get to be on the show. And casual viewers get to see a fun, colorful time, with lots of people winning lots of cool things. From a historical perspective, it's a cultural mainstay. Everyone knows about the big wheel coming on down. If you were to go to a stock image website and you would look up game show, it's always going to look like The Price is Right, because The Price is Right culturally is the equivalent of game show in people's heads. And so there's something to say that all of the factors, the longevity, come together to be one of the greatest pieces of media ever.
1: Part of the hook has got to be by the way, just by being an audience member, you could be a part of it, right? Like, I mean, that's very special compared to most shows.
2: Yeah, the illusion, and it's a little bit of an illusion. The fact that you can go to the show and just by showing up, you have the opportunity to be called on down it's another one of those things that it's so pervasive in culture that that's how everyone thinks it works. There is to say they do cast people, but sometimes if you are in line, they'll talk to you. And if they see something special in you, you could be picked to come on down. So it really is anyone could be there as long as you're if your butt's in the seat.
1: Yeah, well, I would say, like, there's got to be a little bit of a filter to make sure that they, you know, don't get someone with a foul mouth or someone who's like Eeyore or whatever. Like, you've got to be enthusiastic and all the things. Okay, so the point of our throwback today in this conversation, Corey, is the switch between Bob Barker and Drew Carey. And I think Drew Carey does a fantastic job. I have nothing against Drew Carey. I think he's a funny dude. Like, I liked his old shows too. But he's not Bob Barker. And I think that that's a good thing. I think but there are people, that sort of go, no, Bob Barker was the OG. That's cool. Two different generations, same show. I think fantastic hosts, because I saw some interviews when Drew Carey got the job, how enthusiastic he was as being a super fan, actually to get the job. That's where it really hit me. I was like, oh yeah, like he's all in on this. This is cool. Tell me about that. How does your community of mega fans look at those two eras?
2: So I very specifically recall when the announcement of Bob Barker retiring kind of happened, the internet was very much, the game show community was wondering who's going to pick up the helm, because they're not going to cancel The Price is Right. It's a mainstay. There were a lot of names that were bandied about. Todd Newton, did the Price is Right live kind of stage tour. Mark L. Wahlberg, who hosted things like Russian Roulette and Shop Till You Drop, another consummate game show host. A lot of names were bandied about. They did a bunch of a lot of host auditions as well. People like Mario Lopez and George Hamilton, who looked just like Bob Barker, except five shades more tan, which was weird. All of those people, kind of came and went. The production company had an idea of who they wanted. CBS had a stronger idea of who they wanted, and they wanted Drew Carey. So it came out of left field. I remember very specifically people saying, the guy from Whose Line Is It Anyway? That guy? And so it was concerning. But when you looked a little bit deeper, the production team was the same, and it was all very long-time Price is Right employees who were going to maintain the ship. And they trained Drew on how to play all the games, all the timing and things like that. And when the first episode came up, I was in college, and I remember I took the day off to say, I'm going to stay up.
1: Wow, that's amazing.
2: Yeah. And I'm going to watch this thing on my rinky dink little TV in my dorm room. And it was good. It was fine. The article I wrote immediately after was entitled, The Price, parenthesis, will be just fine, so don't worry about it. And it's very clear that the fact that it has continued to gain in popularity, it's still a mainstay of daytime TV. It's still a cultural mainstay, shows that Drew Carey is doing what he needs to do to be a really good host of The Price is Right.
1: Yeah, and then there's the syndication things and all the other stuff that's happened. And I mean, it's grown since he's been there, which is cool. And I mean, the guy's got to be all in on it when he basically gets to a point where, I mean, he's essentially given up his comedy stuff, which is probably a branding thing, especially for the next 5 years. By the way, you can't be making off-color jokes in a comedy club for the next little while and causing attention in places we don't need it. And he seems to have been bought in 100%. I mean, this is cool. Everything about it is cool. I love the show. And I've got to ask, because you are a game show guy and you love all these things with Buzzer Blog, what is the best Price is Right game? I know they're like all your babies. It's unfair, but you have to pick one.
2: I'll tell you my favorite, and then I'll tell you the best one. Because those are two very different things. My favorite game is a game called Let 'Em Roll, and it is basically Yahtzee for a car. I think Cliffhangers is probably the best game on The Price is Right.
1: That's my fave.
2: One of the things that Bob Barker really loved doing during The Price is Right is to recognize what he called loyal friends and true, people who watch the show all the time, people who were regulars. There are little tricks to a lot of the games that you only pick up on if you're a regular watcher of The Price is Right. Cliffhangers has one of those tricks, and they've maintained that trick to this day. What is that trick? The first item is always around $25. The second item is always around $35. And the third item is always around $45. So if you bid $25, $35, $45, that little mountain climber is not going to go over the cliff, and you're going to win yourself a trip to... Oh, what are they giving trips to now? Acapulco? That sounds like fun.
1: 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You can get connected with all of this. Corey Annotato, thank you very much.
2: Thank you so much.
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7: It's 10 o'clock. Your update from the CTV Toronto Newsroom starts now. Good evening, I'm Zoraida Allman. Hot and muggy out there tonight and a risk of a thunderstorm. Your complete forecast after the news. First responders stand in support as the body of a Toronto police officer arrives at the office of the chief coroner. And FIFA FanFest at Fort York is evacuated due to a risk of thunderstorms. Details on these and other stories coming up, but first, let's check your drive. 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
8: Let's start with the good news. On the westbound 401 in the express at Weston Road, an earlier crash that was in the left lane has cleared away, but you will still find a problem on the westbound 403 in the collectors at the 401, where a stalled vehicle is still blocking the right lane. And things are slow moving if you're headed northbound on the DVP from Eglinton to York Mills. 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
7: A hearse carrying the body of Toronto Police Constable Mark Pinizzotto arrived at the coroner's office in North York this afternoon. The 43-year-old officer was working with the emergency task force when he was shot and killed this morning while executing a search warrant. CP24's Beatrice Vaisman reports from outside the coroner's office.
9: His body was brought here around 2 o'clock this afternoon, and there were hundreds of officers who lined the street to salute the officer as the hearse carrying his body, a coffin draped in a Canadian flag, entered the chief coroner's office. Here's a bit of what we heard earlier. You'll hear from OPP Commissioner Thomas Carrick.
10: To lose two officers in this province within 2 days of each other is unbelievable. Just when you think you can't hurt anymore, something like this happens. And my condolences to Chief Demkew and all the members of the Toronto Police. It's a sad day for policing. It's a sad day for the city, and we'll get through it together.
7: The shooting happened at an apartment building on Martha Eaton Way near Trithewey and Black Creek Drive. Police say officers entered an apartment and a suspect fired, hitting Pinizzotto. Another officer returned fire. The suspect was taken to hospital with serious injuries. Toronto Police Chief Myron Demkew visibly emotional as he addressed the media.
11: I'm not sure what more to say. There's a very heavy sorrow in our community right now, and these moments reflect or remind us of just the dangers our members face each and every day, and why we need to stand by them, support them, make sure they have everything they need, because as you noted, there's nothing routine about what they do, and they are incredibly courageous members who serve selflessly. And in the last 2 days, we've seen tragic loss of life as a result. But sadness, sorrow, and solidarity. We're standing together to support one another.
7: Another suspect, 19-year-old Zara Jabi, now being urged to turn himself in. The SIU has taken carriage of the investigation. This is the second time this week a police officer in this province has been killed in the line of duty. OPP Constable Taryn Bally was killed in the line of duty in Northern Ontario after being struck by a vehicle on Tuesday afternoon. Officers were trying to stop a vehicle as part of an ongoing investigation when Constable Bally was struck. An 18-year-old had since been charged with first-degree murder. The FIFA FanFest at Fort York was evacuated late this afternoon due to the risk of thunderstorms. Crowds of people were forced to leave the FanFest grounds. A viewing party had been underway for the first match of the World Cup between Mexico and South Africa. Canada takes the pitch against Bosnia and Herzegovina at Toronto Stadium tomorrow at 3 p.m. And as the World Cup kicks off, the province has added two major ticket resale sites to its consumer watch list. SeatGeek and StubHub are now on the so-called consumer beware list. In March, the province said it would crack down on ticket resellers offering tickets for more than their original value. Last week, the financial penalty for repeat offenders rose to $25,000. Both companies say the province has failed to provide enough clarity around how to comply. The province says it's working with the companies to help them out. Tap into breaking news anywhere. Download the CTV News app to keep up to date. News Talk 1010 weather, risk of thunder showers tonight, low of 20. Tomorrow, 29, feeling like 32 with the Humidex. Showers in the morning, clearing by afternoon, just in time for the FIFA World Cup game. 28 in sunshine Saturday, showers on Sunday with a high of 23. I'm Zoraida Allman. 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
1: AI sovereignty. Vass Bednar is here. Vass is sovereign as an individual and smart with the AI things. So this all comes together quite nicely. Hi, Vass.
2: Hi.
1: Managing Director, Canadian Shield Institute. It's a think tank about economic sovereignty. And AI is the topic of the day today. You and I have recently spoken about AI sovereignty as a, hey, we should probably consider this. And then now it's like, we're going to make jobs and do all of the AI-ing. And then I'm going, whoa, do we need to slow down? Your takeaway from recent announcements, let's start with what's in the news.
2: A big element of what's coming out in the news is a sense of skepticism from people. And it could be that since this time last year, public sentiment towards AI has shifted a little bit, right? You're seeing more mistrust and skepticism reported not just by individuals in terms of their own personal adoption, but also businesses, right? Now, we know Canadian firms have been historically, let's say, reluctant or slow to adopt productivity-enhancing technologies. But when it comes to AI, we're seeing firms literally report back, this isn't doing kind of what it said it would, or I don't see the productivity gains that were promised here. Recent headlines related to, say, Starbucks or Pizza Pizza, right? Global multinationals saying that they are removing, right, algorithmic management of, say, their supply chain because of all the mistakes that were made. So I really think the big takeaway from this strategy coming forward is its optimism, right? It's very optimistic about the productivity promises that this technology makes. And I don't mean to discount that, like, when applications of AI work, like, they really work, right? There are some amazing kind of stories and vignettes about what we're able to do with this that are quite powerful. But they're also really significant failures. And I think that's kind of the climate we're in. The second and maybe last thing I'll say, because I know we're going to dig into it more, is there are these other governance elements, right? Governance of how AI is produced and how AI is applied that we see foreshadowed in this strategy, but are not a core part of the strategy in that they didn't precede it. They're not part of the foundation. Examples would be new privacy legislation, which Canada has been trying to do for like 6 years, maybe a bit more.
1: Or 60.
2: or the online harms legislation that has been forecasted. So again, a somewhat disjointed, maybe rushed, maybe, you know, something can be hasty and overdue at the same time, because this was projected to be delivered by the end of 2025, which has passed.
1: Yeah. It's kind of like the iPhone 16 Apple intelligence we were supposed to get. We got marketed and then it didn't come, and now there's a class action lawsuit. So
2: exactly.
1: I do want to bring that part up of it, which is the way that we perceive it, right? We perceive, everyone perceives AI a little bit differently. Some people are not computer users and now they're seeing their Google search change, and that's it. They're just like, how do I find my stuff now? And then people who use something like Gemini from Google extensively, you start to realize very quickly that Gemini is a pitch man. It's like it's the Herb Tarlick of used car sales that's always pitching you a product. Click here and pitch the product, because if you click on it through Google, they get paid too, right?
2: Exactly.
1: And so, but then there's other people that use maybe like a Claude that is a little bit more square and is a little bit more businessy. And then you get into some of the other more business driven ones. And so I think everyone sees that stuff and then they can't put their finger on the government's going to use AI. And they're like, well, are they going to use the pitch man, or are they going to use the guy that hacks into my stuff, or where's it going to land? And I think that filter matters.
2: The filter absolutely matters. Absolutely matters. Again, the strategy just start to get at like who and what is producing the technology. It makes great strides towards supporting more sovereign, which is exactly what we talked about, right? Sovereign kind of foundational technologies is pretty explicit about investing, again, foreshadowing in that kind of national champion model. Canadian companies, we want to grow and scale. Canadian AI firms develop an advantage there, and some recognition that historically we've had, we've excelled in research and development, but we tend to not capture value from that, kind of in the intellectual property value chain, but still very hazy. Like, what should we do?
1: We just like to give away patents, is what it is, Vass.
2: I mean, that's sort of the Canadian way, right? GLPs, too, like the science kind of happened here. But the patenting, didn't occur. Yeah, that's right.
1: And University of Toronto has a long list of things, too, that they've done. Yep.
2: Yeah, so we can definitely level up there. I mean, look, it's a strategy. It puts a lot of things in the window. There were six pillars that were previewed as part of the spring economic statement. So we already were sort of getting a picture of, you know, a lot's going to be kind of happening at once around AI. And I think that's why you're seeing a lot of people sort of comment or feel, wow, you know, we're packaging this as a strategy. It feels a little bit jumbled, like, wow, we're trying to do kind of a lot at once. What is the sequencing? Do we know that these investments and firms are going to have the return and promise? And like, are we driving a little bit too hard on pushing firms to adopt? Like, I cannot think of a time in our history with technology when there was such a when the presumed role for the state was so strong, right, that we needed to use taxpayer dollars to kind of force or accelerate adoption. And that's the question with AI. Like, is AI closer on the spectrum of like printing press to Beanie Baby, which is not the best spectrum? You know, is it closer to this really enabling foundational technology that's truly going to revolutionize our everyday? Or is it increasingly closer to a speculative asset that cannot hold the promises that its producers make, right? I think we have a lot of evidence in like this area of the spectrum of sort of failures and overpromising and under-delivering, and not enough on this side. But this strategy for Canada takes as a given or, you know, a fact that this technology is kind of universally magnificent, and we just need to chug that Kool-Aid a little bit faster if we want to have a more productive economy.
1: Which is crazy to think when you consider there still are conversations specifically about we need to get high-speed internet everywhere. Right? Like, we don't even have that. Right? Like, and so, yeah, they're talking about this. But there is a separation between adoption and then, by the way, we don't want these big boxes in our neighborhoods or in our forests.
2: No one wants a data center.
1: Like, yeah. So we gotta be data sovereign, but not in my backyard seems to be the notion. I mean, when you kind of teach the business of it, we're quite well suited with air temperature, access to water, space. I mean, we are quite well suited when it comes to all of this, and to not take advantage of it in some fashion would be kind of mind blowing. But I mean, I get it. Like, I wouldn't want one next door.
2: Neither would I. We are seeing significant investments in the energy grid anticipated in that strategy. And what's good about that is, you know, to further cement and accelerate our advantages in quantum computing, we're going to need more energy, right? So this is an investment that Canada, again, what is the role of the state in all this? Boosting our energy capacity to support these technologies is very important, and that is a significant element. It's impossible to ignore that increasingly we're seeing a kind of public revolt and rejection of data centers, data center productions, like they're just not sustained job creators, and people are appropriately quite concerned about the environmental effects as well as like the sound pollution that I've been reading a little bit about, you know, what it is like to experience living near
1: a data center. A giant typewriter all day.
2: Giant typewriter. Oh, I haven't heard that.
1: No, I'm just kidding.
2: I haven't heard it described that way. Yeah.
1: It's just a bunch of giant typewriters in a big box. All right, Vass Bednar is here, Managing Director, Canadian Shield Institute, think tank about economic sovereignty. Now, sovereignty is such an interesting word because sovereignty doesn't seem to be really respected very much when the government's doing it to make sure everyone adopts it. So we're going to talk about this coming up. How are we adopting it and how are we processing all of this? Excuse the pun. When we come back, stand by.
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3: On the westbound 403, collectors at the 401, that earlier stalled vehicle in the right lane has cleared away, but you will find some construction on your drive. Westbound on the 401 at West Sydney, the left lane is blocked, and further westbound in the express at the 403, there's more construction blocking two right lanes. And there's some construction on the 400 southbound in the express at Langstaff. That's blocking two left lanes. Auto Shack now at participating Rona Plus. 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
1: Shane Hewitt and the Night Shift. Vas Bednar is here. AI is the conversation, adoption, and so much more. Managing Director, Canadian Shield Institute, a think tank about economic sovereignty. Sovereignty.
2: Yes.
1: When the government's doing it, sovereign for Canada, not very sovereign for the sovereigns.
2: I see what you're saying in pushing adoption. We're not respecting people's choice and autonomy enough when it comes to AI. You know, there is this idea that all post-secondary students will have more access to AI. One wonders if that's just signing a really big check to foreign, you know, American hyperscalers. I don't see it as completely disrespectful. What I actually see is a somewhat disrespectful premise is that trust is low, and in order to build trust, we just need to build people's literacy, right? So saying that low trust is a function of like not understanding AI enough, I think is materially incorrect. I think low trust is the result of a product that has come to the market very early that relies on everyday people a lot of the time, right? In terms of these open large language models to test and tinker and refine them and just makes promises it can't keep. I was sort of joking with a friend yesterday, and you'll see, Shane, I'm not as funny as I hope to be, but the plane I took to Ottawa yesterday, I'm not an aviation expert, right? I don't have a PhD in physics. I don't have high literacy of how that airplane works, but I trust it. I trust it because it's a regulated product that, you know, has a seatbelt and keeps me safe and does what it says it's going to do, which it takes me to the correct destination in the time that was projected. That's what makes me trust it. So what makes me trust it is that, this is cyclical, it's trustworthy. And if people feel that this technology tends to not be trustworthy, for instance, when Microsoft's terms and conditions say that Copilot is for entertainment purposes only, it makes sense to me that when people are forced to integrate Copilot in their everyday jobs, they're sort of just throwing up their hands and being like, this feels ridiculous. Like,
1: One example of that?
2: Yes, tell me.
1: It just happened to me. So I don't know if you follow these things, but most other people, Anthropic, which is Claude, has changed their billing. Now, the billing doesn't have it doesn't have like a ticker at the top like the fuel pump does of how many tokens you use. Mm-hmm. But now you can scale. How hard does it work? Easy, hard, and each one uses more tokens. The longer your chat is, the more tokens it uses because it has to read more. You never know when you're going to run out of tokens. That's another thing. That's part of that business is not adopting this.
2: Yeah.
1: Bit in peace. So it said to me, I had asked it, I use it to go into, say, a transcript of our conversation and say, when did Vas talk about sovereignty? Give me the timestamps.
2: Okay. Right?
1: And so it goes through and it reads the transcript. It says it was at 7:22, it was at 10:01, whatever. Mm-hmm. So, and then it screwed up. And I said,
2: how bad? Like
1: really
2: like
1: bad.
2: Super bad.
1: And I
2: time
1: said,
2: stamp or, okay.
1: Yeah. And so it was way off topic. It said things that weren't even there, that weren't even in the transcript. And I said, well, wait a second. Your rules are you have to verify everything in the transcript. You're not supposed to fabricate anything. And if anything I ask you does not make sense, you're supposed to stop.
2: Yeah.
1: And it says, that's fair. I won't do it again. And then I said, but you will do it again. And then it said, well, you're probably right. I will. But I'm going to try not to. And then I said, but you keep, I have said, explain to me why setting you to a hard mode that uses more tokens is better for me because you're not more effective. And I said, I want a refund, as I said. And it said, I don't have the authority to access that part of the model to give you a refund. And I said, well, this sucks. You're not worth it. And then it said to me, it says, well, ask me again. And if I get it wrong and have to redo it, I won't charge you any tokens. And then he said, but I thought you just said you couldn't access your token things. And it says, yeah, you're right. I shouldn't have said that. I can't give you free tokens.
2: Oh my gosh. Yeah.
1: And all it was reading a transcript. right? And every single one of those exchanges cost me my allowance of usage. And so people who are thinking, oh, the government's going to have a handle on this to implement it in all aspects of our life and build it, when our experience of it is there is no AI police, none.
2: You know, in the digital economy, we don't have true barriers to access the market, right? We saw this with like app stores. The app store is like our super powerful regulator. It's the gatekeeper between what's on our phones and what's not. Whereas if you're creating like a medical device or a physical device, there are particular standards that we hold technology to, right? And technology can be hard or soft. I sometimes joke, like, I don't have to triple check my calculator, you know? And this is maybe just where we are with foundational models and kind of what's out in the market. But a couple of years ago, the Bank of Canada didn't go all in on NFTs or cryptocurrency. And that

0: in that room. It's going to kill me.
1: Electricity is incredible.
0: Right.
1: Yeah.
0: So what happened was, is that, yes, some places burned down because they weren't set up properly. And through the course of time, there became, in our case, the CSA, and mm-hmm. they put in standards on things like electricity. And what do we all have? And nobody even thinks twice about today. Electricity. Right. And so people are have every right to be scared. But at the same time, there was a reason why people thought it was voodoo.
1: Right, because it came to the market maybe in a less reliable way or in a way that was undergoverned or ungoverned. I mean, in 1999, it was the U.S. administration that explicitly took a position of, actually, I forget what they call it, a permissionless innovation, sorry, where they were basically like, we're just gonna step back. We want to throw spaghetti at the wall and sort of see what happens with new technology. And, you know, we're all suffering for that now. Canada sort of echoed that. Now we're trying to catch up a lot of the time, and there's only so much that you can do kind of downstream or after the fact. Again, sovereignty is about governing the economy you have in, like, a proactive and appropriate fashion. So that, to me, it's like I do keep coming back to this gap of, like, how are we governing the creation and adoption of technology? Investing in Canadian firms, I understand. Investing in capacity that's here, totally understand and appreciate. I do think it's novel that the government is foreshadowing, you know, when we invest in certain companies, we may take an equity stake. You know, historically, the Canadian government has not seen the direct upside from the significant investments it often makes in firms. And, you know, arguably takes on risk in order to do. I don't want to make it seem like there's nothing I admire or appreciate in here. Look, there's also a total Easter egg that I haven't even told you about, which is, and Mark Carney articulated this, Prime Minister Carney from the podium, when we see the privacy legislation that has been long awaited, they mention the two words surveillance pricing. That's important for Canada. That is an acknowledgement of how algorithmic systems are being applied when excessive data about an individual is used to calibrate a price that's for them or for people like them. Again, that's why it sort of can feel overwhelming to flip through the, like, 40-ish, maybe 52 pages to learn more.
0: Well, surveillance pricing is going to be our next conversation as I invite you to come back to talk Ooh. About this more, meaning that you get charged differently than the guy next to you because they know more about you.
1: Yeah.
0: It's a wild notion to think, and I would just plant this question mark on the way out the door. Is the Canadian government investing in this so heavily because they've seen this, they've already started to invest in it, that mm-hmm. hype cycle is at its peak, and they've already started to see the escalating costs, and they're going, uh-oh. And it's possible that that's the case, too. So more to talk about with Vass Bednar, as always, so smart, Managing Director, Canadian Shield Institute. It's a think tank about economic sovereignty. Vass, as always, thank you.
1: Thank you.
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1: I like it when people write books because we all sit here and go, I should write a book. And then your friends go, you should write a book. And then we go, yeah, maybe one day.
2: Been there.
1: You got to write the book, Brent.
2: You do got to write the book. Yes. they just, the words threatened to burst out of my brain if I didn't start putting them somewhere. So, yes, that is the way my brain works. This is my sixth book, the one we're talking about today. My first book came out 10 years ago. I was writing short stories before that, but around 15 years ago, I started to realize that I had these voices in my brain. thankfully, constructive
1: normal.
2: Ones. Yeah, exactly. Thankfully, constructive ones that I can do good things with, put them through hell and do all of the stuff that I like to do to them as well. But yeah, I had the stories and they needed to go somewhere. I had been told, you know, as far back as high school, you write very well. You should do more of this. And finally, I realized I think I need to.
1: That's a big statement.
2: Yeah, it is.
1: I think I need to.
2: I do. Yeah. My wife and I lived in Kuwait for 4 years as teachers. And I was really fortunate enough to get a monthly spot in this lifestyle magazine that had everything from very safe, censored political commentary to advertisements for Versace and everything. It was quite eclectic, but I was given a monthly spot to write something. And so I was writing with the perspective of an expat living in Kuwait, in a very conservative Muslim country as an educator, sort of navigating. And this was in 2005. So it was after the Americans invaded next door. So it was quite an interesting place to be. And I realized I not only had something to say, I had again found a good way to say it. And then even more importantly, which is what drives me now, I found that people wanted me to keep saying it and they looked forward to what I would say and they enjoyed what I said. And that to me is a need. And so once that started to piece together, I factor in my old sort of my Christian upbringing as well, where you talk about calling and, you know, what do you want to do to make your place in this world that you've been given? And that is exactly where I landed on that need, saying I need to do this.
1: The gift, if you will.
2: The gift. Yes.
1: So that's interesting. So, oh God, I have so many questions now. Look what you've done. for everybody who says, let's just be present to that for a second. For everybody who says, I think I need to.
2: Yeah.
1: Listen to that. I have to get myself tangled up in the I think I'm ready. And waiting to be ready is always kind of dangerous because you're never ready. You never have all the tools. Mm-hmm. And, you know, halfway through the book or halfway through trying painting a wall for the first time, you've already learned so much more than you did when you started. Like, you are never ready. Listen to the need to part.
2: At some point, whatever it is that we want to do, we have to do it. And it's, you know, you mentioned maxims, before we started recording. I think it was before we started recording.
1: Yep. I write maxims. That's one of my favorite things to write. That's what.
2: Yeah. And, you know, little things that put together meaningful ideas in a brief, accessible way, right? And a maxim that is very blunt and very, awesome as well with writing is put your ass in the chair and write, because you cannot call yourself a writer unless you do.
1: Yeah, unless you write, because you're just a thinker.
2: Nowadays, stand-up desks and stuff.
1: Yeah, right. because then you're a thinker, and we fancy ourselves to be a writer when we spend more time thinking. Maxims for those who it's like a proverb, really. Essentially,
2: Life quotes, little life lessons that hopefully help us do things better. Yeah. And live more meaningfully.
1: And for hundreds of years, some of them have stood the test of time. And so that's the cool part about them. Okay, so Brent Staldunen?
2: Staldunen. Oh, so close. Dinan.
1: Ah, God, that's a heck of a name. Where's your family?
2: It happens all the time.
1: What's your family background?
2: That's the blessing and the curse of having a wonderfully full Dutch last name with length
1: is that what it is?
2: And all
1: Dutch?
2: Sorts of strange syllables and Staldunen. Vowels and consonants. Yeah, that was good. You got it there.
1: Sorry, I got it wrong. The voices in your head.
2: Yeah.
1: Do you ask them questions?
2: All the time.
1: So do you like, so if it's a voice that is an actual sort of character unfolding or a voice that's telling you about a character or a story, do you go to it and say things like, you know, hey, like, what do you want to do with this? What, like, how does that work as a writer?
2: Yeah, that's absolutely what happens. You, in various ways, whether it's out loud, I actually talk to myself quite a lot when I'm sitting in my office here. Thankfully, no one can hear me. Sometimes I'm the only one who understands the voices in my own brain. But that happens. I actually speak out loud. I will brainstorm notes to say, if I put a character in a situation like this, what would they say in response? How would they respond? What would change about them after this? And I would go through all of those things mostly with main characters, but generally every character who populates my books and my stories goes through a similar process depending and with varying depths of it, right? Like, so a character who pops on like an extra in a movie doesn't get much from me, but the ones like Francis and Viva who are driving the book we're talking about today, it's years of conversations that way, whether it's virtual, actual, or on a computer screen.
1: So, deeply philosophical, the notion for those who never heard this before, that's cool. You get to hear it for the first time. And for those who think this way always, that's cool because you think this way always. It's the notion that you are not your thoughts. I mean, the separation that you are not your thoughts. You're observing your thoughts. I mean, you can get into some of the deepest philosophers of all time, and they will find that. And that's what you're talking about, that quite naturally. That's very cool, Brent.
2: Well, thank you.
1: I like that.
2: It's true. I mean, it gets very meta when you have people ask, and it's happened a lot now after I've published a few books and put them into the world, is, wow, are you the characters? You know, or is the narrative voice, is that you? And then sometimes people respond and criticize me as though I'm the one on the page.
1: Mm-hmm.
2: I am not the one on the page.
1: Right.
2: And yet, am I foolish enough to think that I'm completely separate from it either? No, but it's not. I am not my thoughts. I am not my characters. Mm-hmm. But hopefully they'll take the best of me if I'm allowed to give them that.
1: Yeah. You know,
2: a little bit.
1: Very cool.
2: Yeah, I think so too.
1: I just don't want to brush over that you are not your thoughts thing. Seriously, if you are a thinker and your thoughts are occurring to you, trust me, you are not your thoughts. Your thoughts, your brain is braining. and just lean into that, see where it takes you. And there's a lot of great people that'll teach you all about that, generally speaking. But let me ask you this question. So if you don't have a reference point when you ask the question, you're like, hey, so what would happen after this person experiences this heartbreak? How would they feel? Do you ever get to a point where you're like, well, I don't know. I've never experienced that. So you go sit by the post office and watch people walk by and see if you watch somebody who's going through heartbreak. Is that like what a writer does?
2: Yeah. Yeah, I mean, every writer is a little bit different that way. Some people will do a lot of people watching. I do some. But absolutely. That exercise of trying to imagine how any given character would respond in any given situation generally works from the question of desire. That was something that was given to me early, to say, if you're ever stuck, we're not talking about writer's block and that kind of thing, but if you're ever stuck for where a character might go, how they might respond, just go back to what it is that they want and go back to the things that have been put in their way, or you have put it in their way, put in their way, that are keeping them from getting it. And it always gives me direction. And so that was great writing advice, because it means that my characters are always working towards something that is more than just doing things on the page. It's hopefully motivated by a genuine sense of their own humanity, even as they're not real humans. And, am I looking at the camera? I feel like.
1: Yeah, you're great. You look great.
2: Yeah. Good.
1: Well, I mean, people listening on the radio right now, that makes no sense. But for you and I and the people who watch this online.
2: Good. I didn't know whether you were recording video for this.
1: Yeah,
2: this
1: we do both. Yeah, you're doing a great job. No worries.
2: Good.
1: Such a writer thing to do.
2: That's right. Let me do my hair.
1: I would do that. That's fantastic. I think it's really, really interesting. And that's really good advice for life. Okay. So, Brent, Van Staldinen.
2: Nice.
1: Is here. And, Brent is a writer. So we will come back with the book about a peacekeeper. It's called The Peace Thieves. What does it all mean? Shane Hewitt and the Night Shift.
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1: Brent I'm just going to change your name now. Brent Van Staldinen is here. It's a Peacekeeper's book, and it's called The Peace Thieves, the storyline. It's a fiction book with a little bit of a touch of your background as a reservist when you were young, but the story of a man and his daughter.
2: Yeah, the Francis is the main character's name. He deploys to Croatia with the Canadian Peacekeepers in 1993. It's an incredibly difficult mission. Lots of things going on both in the mission itself. Canada is also wrestling with Rwanda and Somalia and all sorts of terrible things that are causing people to say, are we really a peacekeeping nation when we do these things? Ethnic cleansing and human rights abuses galore. So he's in the middle of this mission where the two warring parties that they are separating, the Serbs and the Croats, they are not wanting them there. And so the whole mission is caught between these two armies that have no desire for peace. So how do you keep peace when there is no peace to keep, right? So that's the one stream of the book. The other stream of the book is his daughter, Viva. He does not know he has a daughter, who in present day, in our present day land, she journeys across the country to confront him, imagining him to be just a heartless, you know, family lever who, you know, selfish and all that. And so the book follows those two trajectories and how they collide. And also with the big focus is how Francis is dealing with the lingering things that he carried away from that deployment. He is physically injured. He is mentally injured as well. And so they have to learn how to interact with each other. These two strangers who are related, have to learn how to relate and, decide in the end, like we all do, if we can actually love a person or accept a person or not who's sitting in front of us.
1: So the interesting part for me is, the notion that he was a peacekeeper. But the turmoil that he left with and the turmoil, that's, I'm assuming spilled over into his family life and his relationships, is that part of the thievery?
2: Yes, absolutely. The title comes from a poem by Selma Asetich called, I want to get the title right. So I'm actually going to open my book here and make sure I get the title.
1: Well, so far I've butchered everything I've tried to pronounce today. So it's a free pass.
2: Well, thank you. That's good. It gives me lots of freedom to run amok, which I enjoy a lot. So
1: very good.
2: But the poem is called My Father's Skin Looks Like the Surface of the Moon. And again, her name is Selma Asetich. And, the poem is online. It's really worth checking out. And it comes from this little excerpt, which she very graciously allowed me to use in the book. So it's nothing bad will happen to us now, not with you standing sentinel at the edge of our sleep, guarding against the peace thieves. And at some point in the creation of the book, I realized that I needed a title. So that was the practical reality that sent me looking for one. But I also realized that as soon as I landed on that phrase, the peace thieves, it works on all sorts of levels. You know, who is stealing the peace? If a peacekeeper is there to keep peace that doesn't want to be kept, who's stealing what? Mm-hmm. Can a person ever keep the peace that they found? Or is there somebody always going to steal it? Mm-hmm. And it's particularly relevant because, you know, people in that part of the world, and to this day, the incredible trauma that they experienced from that conflict, you know, was there ever any peace to keep? You know, was there ever any peace to truly steal, I guess? So yeah, it works on a number of levels. Yeah, I always enjoy it when people take things from the book that, and it's great. It's great. And I love to give Selma credit for this because she was just so great about letting me use her words.
1: Yeah, I think that's pretty awesome. Must be pretty mm-hmm. cool acknowledgement full circle to know that one line that she wrote in a poem has now blossomed into a whole story about fictional characters and another book. I mean, that's pretty cool, man.
2: It's awesome. Like, it is really neat. I always look for a little epigraph to put before my books, kind of a quote or something. Mm-hmm. This one by far, well, no, Nothing But Life, one of my other book, I also was given some material from a poet who's also really, really impactful. So these two books, I think just landed on me. Like, can I say a pile of books? Would that be too on the nose? I don't know. It landed on me so hard, and I immediately knew that I needed to work with it. And I was, you know, kind of just praying to the literary gods that she would allow me to use those words. And she was great about it, and she's so excited.
1: Sounds like when you heard it, you needed to.
2: I did, absolutely. And she needed to hear back from me that it was an anti-war novel, which it is. Even though I openly celebrate the people that we send into harm's way,
1: yeah,
2: I have history. I know about that world. It's very much an anti-war novel. It's an anti countries that send their kids to war. You know, that reality. Countries shouldn't send their kids to war if they're not prepared to take care of them when they come home, if they come home. So it's very much an anti-war novel, and she was excited to hear about that.
1: Well, I was going to ask you about that part, not necessarily related specifically to the Peace Thieves book, but the notion, I mean, in today's world, I mean, everyone, you know, online, you go hashtag, you know, blessed, oh my God. Mm-hmm. And apparently everyone who's online sounds like a Valley Girl.
2: The hashtag Peace Thieves. Yeah,
1: right?
2: Sorry.
1: Hashtag Peace Thieves. but the notion that we can live in peace means that war has to be possible, right? Like, so mm-hmm. the constant threat of, you can't have people like, oh, I want to have peace. I'm like, yeah, but you can't have peace until with the threat of war has to be present. Like, it has to be, the threat has to be taken, that it's taken away from you. So as an anti-war novel, that kind of makes sense, right? Like, you, in order to get this peace, that means the other part has to be there. And what can you step through to get beyond that, right? And I guess that's where growing up or maturing, healing all starts.
2: It does. We're so privileged to live in Canada, peaceful, prosperous. It's an incredible place, right? And I wouldn't trade it for anything. But I personally, and it's always interesting to talk to people who talk about things like anarchy, or, you know, we shouldn't have a military, or we shouldn't have these things. But I'm like, the very fact that you can say that without worrying about somebody shooting you for saying that is one of the byproducts of the fact that at some point somebody did fight and die. So you could say that. So that lack of recognition always kind of chafes me a little bit. I have a lot of friends now. I'm an interesting study of left and right and center. I mean, I have military service, but I'm a peacenik now. I'm very much a left leaning social person, but I also recognize things from my past, and I sit very strongly in the middle. So when my writerly and artistic friends, many of whom are very far to the left, if we're going to use that language, they sometimes have that view. No, we don't need police. We don't need soldiers. We don't think. And I respect the fact that they have that opinion. But I also need to just say, I think you might also think about the fact that you can say that so easily and freely with utter confidence is probably the result of the fact that those kinds of institutions exist.
1: Exist, yeah.
2: Yeah. Yeah.
1: That's very well said. I think it's very, welcome to political purgatory, by the way.
2: Thank you. Yes, I dance. You know, sometimes I'm stepping on the right, sometimes I'm stepping on the left, and then I go back to the left and back to the right.
1: I have good news for everybody who wants to connect. The Peace Thieves, Brent Van Staldinen.
2: Nice.
1: The website is brentvans.com.
2: I also just recently set up peacethieves.ca.
1: Oh, cool.
2: So, yeah.
1: All right. So Brent Vans is like a shoe guy. Brentvans.com and get connected. The Peace Thieves is officially out. Thank you, Brent.
2: Thank you for having me. It's been a pleasure.
1: Congratulations.
2: Thank you.
0: Your commute.
4: Right lanes are closed.
0: Day after day.
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0: Matters. So we talk. Travel.
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24: Tonight, the veteran police officer, husband and father killed in a high-risk raid. The links to a previous attack in Toronto.
25: Concerned a number of shootings, including a shooting at the United States Consulate.
24: The suspect and why investigators are examining a connection to a global terror network. What the U.S. ambassador says America needs.
26: Make us an offer.
24: Plus, how the Prime Minister is downplaying the delay to the politically charged Gordie Howe Bridge opening. And kickoff to the world's biggest sporting event.
27: All Mexico, maybe with an opening here, and that is the only goal of the World Cup.
24: The fans and frenzy on the eve of the first match here, and a one-on-one with Jonathan David.
28: So why Canada?
24: How the soccer star is proving his devotion to the country and the game.
29: CTV National News with Omar Sachedina.
24: Good evening. A heartbreaking reminder today of the courage and sacrifice of those who serve and protect and the dangers they face each time they walk out the door. For the second time this week, a police officer was killed in the line of duty. 43-year-old Constable Mark Pinizzotto, a husband and father of 14-year-old twins, was an 18-year veteran of the Toronto Police Service and a former elite hockey player.
25: Our teams met with Mark's family at the hospital to confirm this devastating news, and they are grieving a profound loss. Words cannot describe the pain they are feeling.
24: His flag-draped casket loaded into the back of a hearse from the Toronto Hospital to the office of the chief coroner, where dozens of first responders stood on guard with a somber salute. Pinizzotto was shot on the fourth floor of this apartment complex early this morning while executing search warrants, one in connection to a shooting at the U.S. consulate in March.
30: A man discharged his firearm at an officer, resulting in the officer being struck. A second officer returned fire, and the man was struck multiple times.
31: When I went to drop my daughter off at the school bus, I seen all the blood and stuff in the lobby.
24: This evening, police revealed a 19-year-old suspect who remains in hospital will be charged with first-degree murder. Also today, for the first time, police released the photo of a suspect wanted in connection with that U.S. consulate shooting earlier this year. They say 19-year-old Zara Jabi remains at large and is considered armed and dangerous. CTV's John Woodward on why U.S. authorities believe the attack is connected to a global terror organization.
32: It was the American ambassador who first made the connection Thursday morning.
33: A Toronto policeman was killed, I believe, overnight in an investigation that may be linked to the United States.
32: Toronto's police chief then linking their operation on Martha Eaton Way to the shooting at the U.S. consulate by the drivers of this Honda SUV in March.
25: Concerned a number of shootings, including a shooting at the United States consulate on University Avenue.
32: Within days of that attack, three synagogues in Toronto and Vaughan were also hit by bullets. Those attacks also came up in an investigation a world away, mentioned by someone wiretapped by U.S. authorities as he bragged about attacks in Amsterdam and Paris. According to an unsealed American criminal complaint, the man, an operative of the Islamic Revolutionary Guard Corps, said, "Our people were behind two attacks in Canada against the consulate and the Knesset," which the Americans believed referred to the consulate in Toronto and the synagogues. The man, Mohammed Bakr Saad Dawood al-Sadi, was arrested in Turkey in May and brought to the U.S., charged with directing 18 terrorist attacks throughout Europe.
34: Islamist jihadi-inspired extremist violence, that this continues to be a global phenomenon, that there continue to be organizations that actively feed it, and that there are individuals who actively recruit people to carry out such violence.
32: The RCMP confirming to CTV News their national security enforcement team was at the deployment Thursday morning.
1: This is an attack on Canada's freedom, and these people are financed. They're not casual criminals. These guys are, again, embedded, armed criminal gangs that are being financed to bring terror to Toronto, and the police are a frontline defense.
32: Against attacks that may have been commissioned a world away. John Woodward, CTV News.
24: A procession will take place tomorrow to escort the body of another police officer killed in the line of duty to a funeral home north of Toronto. OPP Constable Tarun Bali died after being struck by a vehicle on Tuesday in northern Ontario. Officers were trying to stop a vehicle as part of an ongoing investigation when Constable Bali was struck. An 18-year-old suspect has been charged with first-degree murder. A high-profile Canada-U.S. business summit in Toronto today was centered around talk of CUSMA. While Donald Trump yesterday suggested he wasn't interested in negotiating a new trade deal with Canada, his controversial ambassadors hinting at ways Canada can make it work. Here's CTV's Abigail Beeman.
2: A tremendous amount of things where we have a need.
5: At a Canada-U.S. summit, the American ambassador gives context to these comments from Trump on the free trade pact up for review.
7: I'm not looking to renew it. We don't need anything that Canada has.
5: Pete Hoekstra says potash and oil are among the things the U.S. needs.
2: Go into these negotiations very aggressively.
5: And it's Canada's job to sell itself as the best place to buy.
2: I think every time we've met with the Canadian government, the president has always kind of closed the meetings off or consistently said through the meetings, make us an offer.
5: Hoekstra also referenced a positive shift in rhetoric from Doug Ford on his trip to D.C. this week, Pierre Poilievre, and this from the prime minister.
8: Canada Strong will help make America great again.
9: What I'm encouraged by is, what we do see as a pivot.
10: As an investor, as someone who spent most of his career allocating capital, uncertainty sucks.
5: Canada's rarely heard from ambassador said America first doesn't mean America alone.
10: I think we need to continually remind Americans of the importance of Canada to the United States. We're not good at that always.
11: I'm optimistic.
5: While the minister responsible remains hopeful about a 16-year deal extension.
11: I try and demystify this July 1st deadline.
9: Right.
11: It's not a cliff that everybody goes hurtling off.
12: LeBlanc said he spoke with U.S. Commerce Secretary Howard Lutnick this week and will see Trade Representative Jamieson Greer next week at the G7. LeBlanc described the conversations as constructive with a need to keep moving. Omar?
24: All right, Abigail, thank you. The Gordie Howe International Bridge connecting Windsor and Detroit will not open this week, just a day before a planned ribbon-cutting ceremony. CTV's Jeremy Charon is in Windsor tonight.
13: Still no access. The Gordie Howe International is ready to go, but it remains for now a bridge that can't be crossed.
14: I mean, obviously the fingerprints of Donald Trump are all over this.
13: The Prime Minister's message on it changed throughout the week.
15: It's positive news. Obviously the bridge will be open the end of the week.
16: There's no big drama. If it takes a little longer, it'll take a little longer.
15: At the request of the United States, we agreed to delay the opening and take the necessary time to resolve outstanding issues.
13: Amid trade tension with Washington, its opening has become highly political. In a statement today, the bridge authority says Canada and the United States have agreed to delay the opening of the bridge, taking the necessary time to resolve any outstanding issues.
14: I just think it's preposterous that we're at this point in time. I'm hopeful the bridge will open soon, but I certainly don't want Prime Minister Carney to make a bad deal and go to the president on bent knee to get this bridge open.
13: The $6.4 billion infrastructure project was already delayed from an initially planned spring opening. Political pressure to blame. U.S. President Donald Trump insists the U.S. needs to be fairly compensated.
17: Donald Trump is Donald Trump. He doesn't have a clue about that bridge.
13: Canada has paid to build the bridge and is set to collect the full revenue from tolls until costs are recouped. Then they'll split the money with Michigan.
18: Now, the economic impacts of the bridge's delayed opening are significant. Millions a week in lost toll revenue and a huge impact on cross-border supply chains. Still, the bridge has become a political pawn. Perhaps a symbol tonight, Omar, of the current state of Canada-U.S. relations.
24: All right, Jeremy, thank you. Prime Minister Mark Carney is en route to Europe for high-stakes meetings with world leaders. The first stop of his six-day trip is Paris to meet with Emmanuel Macron before stops in Ireland and then finishing up at the G7 in the French Alps on Monday. It's unclear if Carney will get any FaceTime with U.S. President Donald Trump. Trade, defense, AI, and the war in Iran will all be on the agenda. Following a morning of ominous threats to hit Iran, quote, very hard with strikes, this evening U.S. President Donald Trump has changed course and is now saying once again a deal is near. The president posted this afternoon that since talks have elevated to the highest level of Iranian leadership, he has canceled the scheduled strikes this evening. He hinted that an agreement to end hostilities could be signed this weekend and that the Strait of Hormuz would reopen once that happens. We are just hours away from Canada's first ever Men's World Cup match in Toronto. The tournament officially kicked off in Mexico City today.
0: Ooh, Mexico, maybe with an opening here, and that is the only goal of the World Cup! Scored by Julián Quiñones!
24: The opening goal scored by Mexico in the ninth minute, sending the home crowd into a frenzy at Azteca Stadium. They went on to defeat South Africa 2-0. Outside the stadium, there were clashes with police as protesters called for higher wages for teachers. Back here at home, fans gathered at watch parties across Canada, including these two South Africans.
3: It's an absolutely beautiful experience. Initially, when we had our World Cup in South Africa in 2010, I was pregnant with this little baby. So it's an amazing experience to be here at Vancouver's Fan Park.
24: Hundreds showed up in Vancouver to watch the opening matches there. Toronto's Fan Fest was canceled partway through the match due to bad weather, but it didn't ruin the party. CTV's Heather Wright on how Canada is preparing for the world on and off the pitch.
4: A mariachi band opened the festivities at Toronto's Fan Fest as Mexican fans gathered to cheer on their country as the World Cup officially got underway this afternoon.
6: I mean, you ask all these people around here, they're from all over the country, all over the world, you know, to come watch a match, you know, so it's exciting.
4: Toronto will host six matches over the next 3 weeks, while seven will take place in Vancouver. Toronto Mayor Olivia Chow says the city is ready.
19: Thousands of people working together. We are so ready. The world has arrived to the city of Toronto.
20: We're about 800 meters from Toronto Stadium, where the six matches in Toronto will be played near the Fan Fest. And this gives you a sense of some of the preparations that are in place as Toronto gets ready to host its first match of the World Cup. Police presence, there are vehicle barricades here, a number of road closures, and city officials are asking people who are coming downtown to park their cars and take transit.
4: After arriving in Toronto earlier this week, Team Canada has been training, getting ready for tomorrow's opening match. Injuries have hung over this team, and today coach Jesse March says everyone will be available tomorrow with the exception of Alfonso Davies, and they are ready to go.
21: We just want to put our best performances together, stay calm, show our quality, our character, show our togetherness, like in the toughest moments, we want to be at our best. That's our goals.
4: And the team hoping for some home field advantage with many playing in a stadium they've spent a lot of time in.
22: We know that tunnel. We know that the pitch. We know the stadium. We know the fans.
20: So a total of two matches today in Mexico with things kicking off here in Canada tomorrow. Canada versus Bosnia and Herzegovina. That match goes at 3 p.m. Heather Wright, CTV News, Toronto.
24: TSN's Matthew Schinetti has been tracking the team's every move and has more on what to watch out for tomorrow.
23: Jesse Marsh says, except for Alfonso Davies, he will have a full squad available for Friday's game against Bosnia and Herzegovina, the biggest game in the history of Canadian men's soccer. But who will captain Canada? That's Leamington, Ontario's Stefan Oustakiou, who grew up at 15 Plumbrook Drive with his brother Mauro and his best friends, and just outside, they would use tree stumps and shoes, whatever they could find, to build soccer nets. Now, just after he was a little boy, Stefan Oustakiou went back to Portugal and was really raised over there. But the beginning of his soccer career was here in Canada. It was in Leamington. And tomorrow, it will be the biggest moment of his professional career when he leads Canada out on this stage. We should feel pressure. We should feel expectation, as Dacchio said, because we'll be ready.
1: TSN's Matthew Schinetti at Toronto Stadium earlier this evening. And a reminder, CTV National News will be live from downtown Toronto tomorrow. Coming up,
2: the younger person is going to be more sensitive.
1: Why Quebec is banning energy drinks for kids under 16.
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1: Prime Minister Mark Carney unveiled a new multi-billion-dollar food security strategy that he says will improve access to affordable food.
29: To protect our sovereignty and truly take control of our future, we have to take control of our food system.
1: The government says the goal is to improve competition among grocery stores, grow more in Canada, and cut red tape across the supply chain. The strategy is backed by more than $3 billion over 10 years. Quebec has become the first province in Canada to regulate the sale of energy drinks, banning the products for anyone under 16.
2: The younger person is going to be more sensitive to the effects of caffeine. And you add on top of that, that some kids are also taking medications for ADHD. The combination of stimulants with caffeine can prove fatal.
1: The decision comes after a 15-year-old died in 2024 after drinking Red Bull while on ADHD medication. Under the new rules, sellers will have to ask for photo ID when selling the high-caffeine energy drinks. A new look tonight at the 600-ton octagon displayed to media around the world ahead of the so-called Freedom 250 fight card on Sunday. That octagon, temporary stands, and the lighting setup were all on display. According to a Reuters Ipsos poll, just 16% of Americans believe it's appropriate for the White House to host the Ultimate Fight Championship on the White House South Lawn. It will coincide with Donald Trump's 80th birthday. Still ahead, divided loyalties. Why this Montreal community will be cheering for two teams in the World Cup.
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24: Haiti will play its first World Cup match in 52 years this weekend against Scotland. CTV's Christine Long caught up with fans in Montreal, home to Canada's largest Haitian population.
18: It's fantastic. It's reuniting everyone under a common goal.
30: Haiti all the way.
31: Haitian soccer fans and soccer players are excited about their home country fielding a team at the World Cup for the first time in more than five decades.
32: Has given Haiti the lead.
31: Sports analyst Meeker Guerrier says the expanded 48-nation World Cup helps and that the players were pulled from the diaspora.
33: People that were born outside of Haiti from Asian roots like myself, that have Asian parents, for instance, or grandparents, but they were not born in the country. There's this sense of pride to represent the country of your parents.
30: When I was 18, 19, I was already a coach.
31: Guy Benoit fell in love with soccer, playing as a youth in Haiti decades ago. At 77, he still plays and sounds cautiously optimistic about the 2026 team.
30: They're confident. They are more confident than me. This is what will bring the maximum out of those young guys, you know.
31: The Bureau de la Communauté Haïtienne de Montréal is setting up big watch parties at the Maison France Montréal on Vigée, corner of Barrie. Tickets are only $5 because they want everyone to attend.
18: We have room for 500. We're probably going to have to go a little bit overboard, so there won't be too many chairs or nothing like that. It's going to be a party.
31: Guerrier says the positive vibes from these matches are especially important since Haiti has been going through very challenging times.
33: It's going to be a party for the whole World Cup, for the whole 2 weeks of the first group stage. To see Haiti at the World Cup is already a win, I think, for the country.
31: Christine Long, CTV News.
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24: After 4 years and all the hype, the pressure is on for Canada to deliver at the World Cup. A lot of it is on Jonathan David, one of Team Canada's biggest stars and all-time leading goal scorer. I sat down with him to talk about why he chose this country and about the most inspiring person in his life.
21: From Jonathan David.
24: Known as the Iceman for being so cool in big moments, Jonathan David is one of the most recognizable faces on Team Canada.
21: That is perfection.
24: And could be playing.

0: this connection over there. I think it's a part of me that could never go away. So, of course, we all know the situation is hard over there, but the people will always keep faith because, you know, they believe in God and they believe that today will be will be a better day than today, so.
1: That faith has also got him through devastating personal adversity. His mom, Rose, died of cancer.
2: You lost her so young.
0: I did, yeah, 19, but now I'm 26, you know, I think back and I say, I'm lucky to even have had her for 19 years because I know some people don't grow up with dads or mom or loses them even earlier than me. So I'm grateful for the time I had with her.
1: In an emotional moment, he held the flower bearing her name on the field in tribute.
2: What kind of impact did she have on your life and on you as a soccer player?
0: On my life, everything. You know, I grew up with my mom. She was like my best friend. Told her everything. We spent a lot of time together. So yeah, about football, for her it was always school first, you know. So if I didn't do my homework, I didn't do what I had to do, it's you're not going to practice, you know.
1: The focus clearly paid off. He set his sights on playing in Europe, winning the Golden Boot for the Belgian club Ghent. That led to a record-setting transfer to the French club Lille in 2020, where he won the title in his first season and became a goal-scoring machine. Always returning to play for Canada, where he became its all-time leading goal scorer.
3: He cannot stop scoring goals!
1: A streak he hopes to build on in his second straight World Cup in a matter of days.
0: To welcome, you know, the biggest sporting event in the world in our country, you know, playing in front of our friends and family, I think. It's a moment that can't be replicated.
4: And a moment that is finally here. And a reminder, we will be live tomorrow from downtown Toronto with all the World Cup action. Hope you can join us then. For all of us at CTV National News, thanks for watching and good night.
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6: Good evening. For the second time this week, a police officer in this province has been killed in the line of duty. Constable Mark Pinizzotto, an 18-year veteran of the Toronto Police Service, was shot and killed early this morning after carrying out a search warrant in North York. CP24 Sija Liu joins us now live from outside of the coroner's office in North York. Sija, Constable Pinizzotto's body was taken to the office there earlier today.
7: That's right, Zoraida. There was a procession from Sunnybrook Hospital to the coroner's office, and this is now where the body of the fallen officer, Mark Pinizzotto, lies tonight. And grief is filling the police community, including his loved ones and members of the wider community as well. This was a tactical operation that went wrong earlier today. But what we know about the officer is that he is a 43-year-old veteran of the Toronto Police Service. He's been with the force for 18 years. The last five with the emergency task force, and members of this team describe him as one of the most respected police officers of this unit. And outside of work, he was a father. He had twins, a boy, a girl, 14 years old, and also leaves behind a wife. Members, his training officer described him as a dream recruit who dreamed of being a police officer. And that dream came to an end this morning when he was a part of a team that conducted a search warrant at a high-rise building on Marta Ethan Way near Black Creek and Chithui Drive. This was part of a number of search warrants taking place across the city in connection to shootings, including the shooting at the U.S. consulate back in March. According to the SIU, a 19-year-old man was inside the apartment and he allegedly opened fire first. A single bullet struck Officer Pinizzotto. He was rushed to the hospital and later pronounced dead. The shooter has been identified as 19-year-old Nicholas Bennett. He has since been taken to the hospital in critical condition and faces a charge.

0: charge of first-degree murder. And earlier today, there was a procession from Sunnybrook Hospital to the coroner's office, an extremely emotional time. Members from all different units came out to mourn the officer. Here's more from the Toronto Police Chief, Myron Demkew, along with the president of the Toronto Police Association.
1: The investigation that led to the search warrant where Police Constable Mark Benazzotto was tragically killed concerned a number of shootings, including a shooting at the United States Consulate on University Avenue. There were several search warrants executed this morning across the Toronto area. It is important to note that there is one outstanding suspect. He is identified as Zara Jabi, 19 years of age. And I would encourage Zara Jabi to turn himself in.
2: I didn't know him personally, but I've met him many times at the ETF. Just one of the most well-respected members of our emergency task force. You can see that from the outpouring of support for him and his family, not just from the emergency task force. People from across the service that worked with him over his last 18 years showed up today, went to the hospital to see his family. And there's a lot of family support for his wife, and we're going to be there to support the ETF and his family for the rest of their lives.
0: The first 5 hours of 5 minutes of every hour in honor of Constable Mark Benazzotto. And earlier today, we also heard from Mayor Olivia Chow, who says she personally knew Benazzotto's mother. Take a listen to how she is grieving.
3: I happen to know the mom very well for 20 plus years. Their grief is shared across this entire city. Police officers go to work every day knowing the risk, putting themselves in harm's way to protect others. And today is a devastating reminder of that sacrifice.
0: Police tonight are still searching for a suspect in connection to the shooting at the U.S. consulate. That was the shooting that led to this search warrant today, which resulted in the death of Constable Benazzotto. Take a look at this. This is 19-year-old Zara Jabi. Police want him in connection to that shooting. They describe him as armed and dangerous. So if you see him, do not approach him. Call 911 immediately. As for the current investigation into the death of Constable Mark Benazzotto, the SIU is investigating, but the community is in mourning tonight. They are dealing with a father, a husband, someone who is very respected in the police force after nearly 20 decades of service, who had his last day of work early this morning. Zoraida, back to you.
4: CP24 CJ Liu reporting from North York. Thank you, CJ. And as you heard Chief Myron Demkew say there, Constable Benazzotto was part of a team executing a search warrant in connection with an investigation into shots fired at the U.S. consulate and synagogues. CTV's John Woodward has more details.
5: It was the American ambassador who first made the connection Thursday morning.
6: A Toronto policeman was killed, I believe, overnight in an investigation that may be linked to the United States.
5: Toronto's police chief then linking their operation on Martha Eaton Way to the shooting at the U.S. consulate by the drivers of this Honda SUV in March.
1: Concerned a number of shootings, including a shooting at the United States consulate on University Avenue.
5: Within days of that attack, three synagogues in Toronto and Vaughan were also hit by bullets. Those attacks also came up in an investigation a world away, mentioned by someone wiretapped by U.S. authorities as he bragged about attacks in Amsterdam and Paris. According to an unsealed American criminal complaint, the man, an operative of the Islamic Revolutionary Guard Corps, said, "Our people were behind two attacks in Canada against the consulate and the Knesset," which the Americans believed referred to the consulate in Toronto and the synagogues. The man, Mohammed Bakr Saad Dawood al-Sadi, was arrested in Turkey in May and brought to the U.S., charged with directing 18 terrorist attacks throughout Europe.
7: Islamist jihadi-inspired extremist violence, that this continues to be a global phenomenon, that there continue to be organizations that actively feed it, and that there are individuals who actively recruit people to carry out such violence.
5: The RCMP confirming to CTV News their national security enforcement team was at the deployment Thursday morning.
8: This is an attack on Canada's freedom, and these people are financed. They're not casual criminals. These guys are, again, embedded armed criminal gangs that are being financed to bring terror to Toronto, and the police are a frontline defense.
5: Against attacks that may have been commissioned a world away. John Woodward, CTV News.
4: And as we previously mentioned, this is the second time this week a police officer in this province has been killed in the line of duty. On Tuesday, officers in Northern Ontario were trying to stop a vehicle as part of an ongoing investigation when Constable Taryn Bally was struck and killed. An 18-year-old has since been charged with first-degree murder. A procession will be taking place tomorrow during the noon hour to escort the fallen officer from North York to Thornhill. A 17-year-old is facing attempted murder charges in connection with a stabbing at Woodbine Beach last Friday. Three other teen suspects are also facing assault charges. Police say a group of suspects approached two people at the beach. There was an altercation and one person was stabbed. Both victims were taken to hospital with non-life-threatening injuries. We'll have more news in a moment. Here's a live look right now at Nathan Phillips Square and the Toronto Sign and the soccer pitches, which are dark for now. They'll be busy again tomorrow. It's 23 degrees right now. The humidex still feeling like 30. Lindsay Morrison has our first look at the forecast.
9: Well, Zoraida, we are going to hold on to the chance of a shower and risk of a thunderstorm through the night tonight. Otherwise, though, it should be mostly dry with some patchy fog out there. And this is a very mild overnight low, 20 degrees, still feeling like 25. And then tomorrow, hot and humid once again, but not nearly as oppressive as it was today. 29 degrees is what we're forecasting, feeling more like 32 with a mix of sun and cloud. Things are looking pretty good for the big game tomorrow. I know it's been a bit of a volatile week with rounds of active weather, but we should be dry and sunny as Canada takes on Bosnia-Herzegovina. This is a look at what we're expecting on the forecast radar over the next little bit here. Ongoing chance of showers into the weekend. We'll talk about everything you need to know coming up. For now, Zoraida, back to you.
4: Thank you, Lindsay. Soccer fans were out in full force this afternoon. Watch parties were held across the city as the FIFA World Cup kicked off in Mexico. But the party at FanFest in Fort York was cut short after lightning forced the evacuation and the cancellation of the festivities. CTV's John Musselman joins us now live in Koreatown, where fans right now are watching South Korea take on Czechia. John.
10: That's right, and a lot of the bars on this street are quite busy tonight as they're taking in the action of this game. Last check, it was 1-1, but you're right, the tournament got off to a rather strange start today. A lot of excitement, but then the weather was a factor as a rider.
11: Thousands of fans coming together to celebrate the beautiful game.
12: I'm happy, I love football.
13: Went to Brazil to watch it over there. And when they said it's coming over here, I said, right on, I don't have to travel. It's going to be right on my backyard.
11: Up to 20,000 fans from across the GTHA expected to attend Fan Festival at Fort York and the Bentway for the opening of the World Cup. All eyes were on multiple screens as Mexico took on South Africa to kick off the tournament.
14: It means a lot because we get to be with the Mexican community watching the game.
11: But the party was short-lived. The festival was evacuated due to the risk of lightning in the area.
15: We're sad because we were not able to finish the game.
16: Disappointment, right? But it's all about our safety.
17: We didn't see anything.
18: I mean, it's okay. It's for our own security.
19: It's like a little rain and just falls.
20: We need work and then just to come here and then they cancel.
11: Meanwhile, fans were able to take in the action at several locations in the city, including Nathan Phillips Square. Mexico won its opening game 2-0.
21: The atmosphere, I'm grateful to be part for another World Cup, and I think to be with all these Mexican people, all these nations, is great to celebrate.
22: I absolutely love it. As we all know, Toronto is like a melting pot. We have different people from like all over the world, so seeing people come together and just representing their country is lovely.
11: Tonight, soccer fans were gathered in Koreatown near Bloor Street and Christie. The Republic of Korea was facing Czechia in Mexico.
23: You know what? Just expecting a really good game, hanging out here with some good people.
24: For the camaraderie and to like have a good time with my friends and my cousins for Korea.
11: And tomorrow afternoon, Team Canada plays its first game at Toronto Stadium.
0: Oh, no. You know what? We got a game on our hands for sure. I'm just going to say 2-1 for the boys, you know. They're not going to disappoint us in home soil.
11: Our national team takes on Bosnia-Herzegovina at 3 p.m.
10: And Zoraida, we just heard some cheering here in one of the local restaurants. Korea is now up 2-1, right? Getting near the end of that game. Reporting live, I'm John Musselman. I'll send it back to you.
4: All right. Thank you, John. And Metrolinx is enhancing GO Train service for the FIFA World Cup. Trains on the Lakeshore West and East lines will run every 15 minutes throughout the day. Metrolinx says this means there will be almost 3,000 weekly trips available during the tournament. Late night service is also being offered on GO Transit and Up Express throughout the week. Regular service will resume on July 6th. Coming up here on CTV News, Nexus cards are a popular way for people who cross the border often. But if you apply for one, make sure you're not paying anything unnecessary fees by that, I mean. Pat Foran has some advice after the break.
9: Well, maybe you're not going down to the big game tomorrow, but chances are you'll be watching. This is your watch party forecast. For different corners of the GTA, you can expect clearing clouds. Still going to be hot and humid, but not quite as so compared to today. And yes, it should be dry, which is great news. Next 3 days for the RBC Canadian Open, weather's looking pretty good. But Sunday, we're going to keep an eye on the possibility of some wet weather. We'll take a detailed look at your weekend weather forecast after the break.
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4: A live look right now at the CN Tower tonight. At the top of each hour, it has been going dim in honor of Toronto Police Constable Mark Pinizzotto, killed in the line of duty this morning. And this is the second time this week that the CN Tower has been dimmed in honor of a fallen officer. Tomorrow, a procession will be taking place at 10 a.m. to escort fallen officer Tarun Bali, OPP officer Tarun Bali, from North York to Thornhill. It's a hot and muggy day tomorrow expected. It was hot and humid, continues at this hour. Here's Lindsay with our full forecast.
9: We are going to begin by letting you know that weather is brought to you by the Presler Law Firm Injury Lawyers. You don't pay unless they win. We had some hot, humid, and active weather today in the GTA. Through the night tonight, we hold on to the chance of some spotty showers. Our overnight low, 20 degrees. Still going to feel close to 30 in places like Niagara Falls and Hamilton. You'll find it a little more comfortable for sleeping for areas north of the GTA and outside of the Golden Horseshoe. This is a look at what you can expect for tomorrow. It's a big day in our city as we welcome the world for day two of the World Cup and Canada's first game. 29 degrees is our forecast daytime high, feeling like 32. We do hold on to the chance of a shower in the morning and perhaps midday, but watch for some clearing in the afternoon. Winds could be breezy to about 50 kilometers per hour, and it will become less humid for the second half of the day and into the weekend. Little journey across our province shows forecast daytime highs in the mid or upper 20s, depending on where you're going to be joining us from. That chance of showers, again, is mainly for the morning hours, perhaps midday as well. But the afternoon is looking dry, which is great news for anybody hoping to take in the game, be it at the stadium or at an outdoor watch party. And then we're looking at pretty quiet weather conditions into the day on Saturday as well. So high pressure will be back in play, at least for the short term. Here's a look at the forecast radar as we give you an idea of when the next rounds of active weather are set to roll in. So again, heads up through the overnight tonight, but mainly across southwest Ontario. There's tomorrow morning. You can see a few scattered showers nearing the GTA. We're going to keep an eye out for that. But again, as we head into the afternoon, the showers move out, the clouds clear, and it's looking sunny for 3 p.m. game time. Saturday, lots of sunshine in the forecast once again as well. It's going to be a more unsettled day in parts of Cottage Country, east of Georgian Bay. And then a heads up for Sunday. Looks like we are going to get into some wet weather, especially for the morning, followed by hopefully some clearing into the afternoon. Your weekend weather forecast is shaping up to look like this. Still hot and humid for Saturday, but Sunday we're going to tap into some cooler conditions in the wake of that front and that rain. Here's a look at your 7-day forecast showing some cooler air overall for next week. It's going to be a nice comfortable change, and overall we are looking at pretty dry weather conditions. Chance of showers returning on Thursday. I'll send it back to you, Zoraida.
4: Thank you, Lindsay. Well, as the World Cup kicks off, the province has added two major ticket resale sites to its consumer watch list. SeatGeek and StubHub are now on the so-called consumer beware list. Back in March, the province said it was cracking down on ticket resellers, offering tickets for more than their original face value. Last week, the financial penalty for repeat offenders rose to $25,000, with higher potential court-ordered fines. Both companies say the province has failed to provide enough clarity about how to comply with the new law. The Ministry of Public and Business Service Delivery says it's been working with the companies to help them do that. About 2 million Canadians have a Nexus card, which makes it faster and easier to cross back and forth into the United States. If you have to apply for a Nexus card, you have to be careful about how and where you get one. CTV's Pat Foran reports.
1: If you're a frequent traveler to the U.S., a Nexus card can help you bypass long lineups at the airport and crossing the border. Pauline Saunders of Angus decided she wanted to get a Nexus card to save time while traveling. She went online to start the process.
5: I knew I wanted this pass, and then I saw an advertisement on Google, so I hit it.
1: A company said it could help her apply for a Nexus card, and she agreed to pay their fee of almost $600 U.S. But months later, she had still not received a Nexus card, and she was told an additional payment of $120 U.S. was required.
5: I didn't want to pay another $120 because what else are they going to take from me?
1: Saunders used the services of a third-party company called Nexus Pass Online, Inc. A spokesperson told CTV News, Nexus Pass Online is a private application assistance service. Our value is saving time, reducing mistakes, so the process is clear and stress-free. This fee covers document review and readiness for submission. It does not include the government's filing fee. The company said it needed Saunders to pay the additional $120 U.S. to finish the application, which she declined.
5: It's just not okay. I'm so angry and upset about it.
1: The Canada Border Services Agency says using a third party will not speed up the process and could even cause delays or denials in getting a Nexus card. A spokesperson said, you do not need a third party to complete your Nexus application. The fee for a five-year Nexus membership is $120 U.S. You can go directly to the Government of Canada's website to apply, renew, or replace a Nexus card. Saunders says she's frustrated after paying more than $800 Canadian, that she'll have to start the process all over again. Pat Foran, CTV News.
4: 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Team Canada star Richie Larea meets a six-year-old fan who overcame a double lung transplant. The heartwarming story coming up after the break.

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1: The FIFA World Cup kicks off when Mexico hosts South Africa Thursday, June 11th. And Canada hits the pitch against Bosnia and Herzegovina Friday, June 12th. 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
19: As summer festival season heats up, the Taste of the Danforth is officially making its return to Toronto's cultural calendar. It is one of the biggest and most popular street festivals across the country, taking over Greektown during the second weekend in August. But it hasn't taken place since 2023. In 2024, organizers pointed to funding constraints. In February, the premier said that he would work with the mayor to bring Taste of the Danforth back. And today, officials confirmed new money is flowing.
20: It's been 30 years for Taste of the Danforth, one of the very, very first festivals in the city of Toronto. Hundreds of thousands of Torontonians of 416, 905, and 705 come here to the Danforth for food, music, and a kind of joy that you'll only find in Toronto and on the Danforth.
5: We know that the small businesses here suffered having that gone, but we also know that tourists and people of the city suffered. I mean, it's a big economic driver. Tourism spending around the Taste of the Danforth generated $91 million in 2023, and we expect it to break all of those records this year. And that's why, Councillor Fletcher, we appreciate your announcement of support from the City of Toronto of $200,000 for Taste of the Danforth 2026. The province will be matching that investment with $200,000 for this year's Taste of the Danforth.
19: And Taste of the Danforth returns August 7th to the 9th. Well, there is plenty of excitement for the World Cup inside the halls of the Hospital for Sick Children. As health reporter Pauline Chan tells us, a recent visit by a Toronto soccer star made a world of difference for one young patient.
17: Toronto FC's Richie Larea may be tough on the pitch, but with the kids, he's all fun and games. Six-year-old Elias has soccer in his bloodline, from his dad, a former pro, back to his grandmother. But a congenital heart condition known as TAPVD meant the little boy has had numerous surgeries since birth.
21: So it's one of the pulmonaries that the blood flow doesn't go fully to the heart, so it doesn't pump well.
17: Last January, he had a double lung transplant. But a few months later, he was out on the pitch with Larea and a group of young sick kids patients.
21: It was truly special just to see after transplant, because he did have restrictions, and just to see him just kind of being normal and being with kids and running and just being outdoors was really, really special and emotional for us parents.
22: Our patients really enjoyed meeting him at the hospital. He's always been just an amazing supporter, so it just felt like a natural fit to do something with him.
17: Larea has been a longtime supporter of sick kids, and the hospital has been working to bring World Cup festivities into the atmosphere there, like with viewing parties.
22: SickKids isn't just located in Toronto, but it's part of the city's fabric. And so when significant moments happen here, the connection between the hospital and the community is really easy to see.
17: Each child contributed to the design of a hero ball, a thank you gift for Larea. And Elias has more soccer to look forward to in the near future, with free tickets to a Toronto FC game in the fall. Pauline Chan, CTV News.

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11: The Toronto Scepters have locked in one of their original members for another 3 years. Callie Flanagan has played in every Scepters game since the league began in 2024. The 30-year-old defender from Burlington, Massachusetts, also helped the U.S. win gold at the 2018 Olympics. Today's move makes Flanagan one of Toronto's three protected players for phase three of the PWHL expansion process. And that's our report for this evening. A reminder, you can get breaking news all day long on CP24 and on our website, ctvnewstoronto.ca. For Lindsay Morrison and all of us here at CTV News, have a good night. I'm Zoraida Allman. We'll see you tomorrow.

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1: The World Cup officially gets underway today at 3 p.m. in Mexico City and then tomorrow in our own city. And as a matter of fact, if you would like to go to the FIFA Fan Festival for tomorrow's game between Canada and Bosnia and Herzegovina, we've got two tickets to go to the Garden Pavilion. You can win a pair of Garden Pavilion tickets for tomorrow and take the game in. And that'd be a really nice way to watch the game. So how are we going to do that? I like using a trivia question so that somebody who actually, you know, is actually jonesing to see a soccer game because they're a soccer fan, that person has a greater chance of winning. So what happens in soccer? The number to call, incidentally, is 416-872-1010. Joe Cristiano will field the call. What happens in soccer when you get two yellow cards? My next guest could easily answer that question, but I won't put it to him. Soccer great Patrice Bernier is here. It's nice to meet you, sir.
2: Hey, how's it going?
1: I'm okay. So, I mean, how excited is a professional soccer player about FIFA bringing, you know, the World Cup to Canada, Mexico, and the U.S.?
2: Yeah, this is as a kid, this is a dream come true. I can only imagine for the players on the national team right now, because yeah, as a young player, as a youth, I dreamed of playing the World Cup. Now it's on Canadian soil, and Canada will be able to play several games at home in Toronto and Vancouver. So you cannot ask for better. Playing at the World Cup and playing on home soil in front of friends, family. And, of course, the fans and the nation is supporting them.
1: You were inspired as a kid by the 1986 World Cup, which was in Mexico. Can you kind of take us back to that experience and how you fell in love with the beautiful game?
2: Yeah, look, of course, kids these days, when I speak to my own kids and I say soccer wasn't on TV every day like now, or you could watch it on the internet and it's covered media-wise quite often, it only came every 4 years. If you wanted to see what's happening around the world, it was the World Cup. And in 1986, I was in front of my TV. Yeah, the Montreal Canadiens were winning, had won the Stanley Cup, but it's actually the World Cup because Canada participated. I'm born in Montreal, and I realized, hey, this is a world game. It's not just in my neighborhood or in my local environment. This would be great to go to the World Cup and represent Canada and play against the greats. So it started off with that moment at 86, and then a dream started rising and rising. I had the privilege to become a professional player. Unfortunately, I never made it to the World Cup, but I did participate in a few qualifiers. And like I said, and I mentioned, now that the World Cup is in Canada right now and we're going to be able to analyze it, it's going to be great. But yeah, 86 was definitely the starter for a little kid that was dreaming. And I got to see what it's all about.
1: Well, and you started out in hockey, if I understand, which is sort of the course for any Canadian kid. But ultimately, you ended up in soccer for a career.
2: Actually started in soccer first, but I was a hyperactive kid. So my parents, you know, hyperactivity doesn't disappear after 3 or 4 months of soccer in the summer. So they put me in hockey right away also. Played both sports till I was 18. I would say, not like most Canadians, I decided to forego hockey and pursue my path in soccer. Wasn't it a bad choice? But I would say in the 90s, that wasn't the common thing to do, which was to quit hockey, especially it was at the junior ranks, where you're knocking at the door of the NHL and pursue your dream, which was to play professional soccer and ended up doing that. So yeah. Uncommon story, we could say, of playing two sports and choosing the one that wasn't necessarily the most popular at the time, which is different now as soccer has grown in Canada significantly.
1: Well, and that's one of the things, actually. I mean, you mentioned that at the time it was kind of an unlikely scenario for somebody to walk away from hockey and play soccer. But I think everybody's witnessed over the last few years how something that is like a life's passion in countries all over the world, but was never a big deal in the U.S. and Canada, now people are nuts about it.
2: Yeah, it's crazy to see that since the early 2000s and the last decade or so, soccer has grown as the number one sport in Canada. When I mean number one is registered sport. And so thinking that it's surpassed hockey players And then the last few years, if you look at the men's national team, because the women's national team has been doing quite well for the last decade or more, but the men's national team in the last, since the last World Cup, has grown as to be a mainstay, a competitive team, and now part of top 30 in the FIFA rankings. Back in my days, we were the highest we moved up was 55th because of a great tournament, but most of the time the team was in 80th, 90th, and sometimes 100th position. So we definitely didn't get the recognition because we were always considered a hockey nation because the national team wasn't really playing at the standards of the talents that's probably flourishing throughout the country. And now this group led by Jesse Marsh, since Copa America 2024 has done quite well and is coming into this World Cup with not just the hopes of scoring one goal and the hopes of securing a first victory, why not several victories and going to the next round.
3: We're talking with Patrice Bernier. He is a soccer player, soccer coach, now a broadcaster. And can I ask you to kind of tell us what we need to know about the Canadian national team at the World Cup?
2: Yeah, this is okay. We'll be host. They'll be playing Bosnia on June 12th in Toronto and playing Qatar in Vancouver and then finishing off with Switzerland in a group phase. They are right now led by a man, Jesse Marsh, who's an American, who's leading the group, but with several lots of talents. Alfonso Davies is probably the most known Canadian athlete, especially outside of Canada, playing at Bayern Munich and considered one of the best left backs at his position. Jonathan David, who's another prolific goal scorer playing in Juventus, one of the top clubs in Italy and the top clubs in the world, is heading the offense and most likely is the player with the most goals in Canada's history. And then you have players like Maxime Crépeau, who's the number one goalkeeper, who's playing in Orlando in MLS, who's a guy from Montreal. And then you have Ismail Kone, who's another young player who's playing in the Serie A in Italy. Shows to you that players now are not just playing locally. They're playing abroad, playing in the big leagues, playing in some of the bigger clubs. And this team now has a bit of experience, having gone to the World Cup in 2022. So they're more mature. And they're heading to 2026 with not just the hopes of scoring one goal, which was, I think, the main goal as 86, the country participated but did not win and did not score a goal. 2022, we scored a goal, but we did not win a game. So now the objective is to win games and to go to the next round, which they did quite well, having performed very well in Copa America, which is the South American continent tournament, and they finished fourth, losing to Argentina, and they're showing that I think they're not just competitive, but they can assume that they can beat anybody on a given day with the talents that they have at hand. And several of the players are playing in prominent leagues in Europe or even here in MLS in North America. And this group is solid and confident that they can have a long journey, which means going to round of 32 and why not further. And so it's possible. And it starts against Bosnia on June 12th in Toronto at BMO Field.
3: Thanks a lot for this. Good to meet you.
2: Thank you a lot and great tournament.
3: Patrice Bernier is a former soccer player. Most of his career was with the Montreal Impact, but he was also a coach, and he's been broadcasting in French about sports since 2021. Some projects are such a long time in coming, it's almost an anti-climax when the legislation is introduced, but the Carney Liberals have introduced a revamped online harms bill that is effectively the bill that is going to ban kids 16 and under from social media. However, there are all kinds of, there's a lot of wiggle room in it. If the platforms introduce special accounts that are designed for kids or parental controls or both, then they may be able to evade this. And then, you know, no small number of parents, you know already, your kids, I mean, you probably rely on your kids half the time to reconfigure your computer and your smart tablet. So the idea that your kids don't know their way around something like, you know, being blocked from a social media account, no, they'll find a way.
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3: There's a new campaign on. demanding the federal government halt changes to Billy Bishop Airport until Toronto residents are properly consulted. It's a letter to the Prime Minister, Mark Carney, and it was signed by 28 prominent Torontonians, including Margaret Atwood, Haley Wickenheiser, David Mervish, Ken Greenberg, who's an architect, Ann Golden, former head of the United Way, and on the list goes. Some fairly prominent individuals, including Bob Rae, former ambassador to the UN for Canada, amongst other things. I think you may remember he was premier as well. Bob Rae, it's nice to have you. Good morning.
0: Good morning, John. How are you?
3: I'm okay. Can I first ask you how this letter took form? Because usually a project like this is driven by one or two people, and then they just try to loop others in.
0: Well, that's right. That's a correct way of describing how these activities emerge. I think there's been a lot of talk, chatter, conversation between people about the Island Airport. It comes from a range of perspectives. Some people just flat out opposed. You know, there's a group that's been around for a long time that doesn't like an airport being on the island at all. I'm not in that group. But I am in a group of people who think that you really can't go around the scientific and the consultative processes that you've got to have to look at what is being proposed, and it can't just be foisted on people. I think the failure of the federal government to appoint people to the Harbor Commission is a real problem. And I think we've had this tripartite agreement that's supposed to be in place between the three levels of government. And I just think there's a desire to say, look, Prime Minister, you've got to be aware of the federal government's responsibilities for the Island Airport. It is an airport, and there is an agreement about how this is supposed to operate. And people have to be consulted. And you don't just, you know, dig up a lot of earth and pour it into the lake without the proper environmental protection. And there's all kinds of noise issues. What is the capacity exactly of the airport when it was first expanded with Porter? The assumption was that it would only be prop planes. So now we're entering into a new universe. Got to know what that is. And I just think there hasn't been enough debate, and they just haven't seen enough reaction. Liberal caucus has been very quiet. So a group of people, I mean, I would say Ken Greenberg is probably the most well-known planner historically in the city, who has very strong feelings about the future of Toronto. So we just think it's healthy to have that kind of discussion, that's all.
3: What do you make of people who argue that anybody grieving this airport expansion is sort of a whiny leftist NIMBY person who probably lives south of Bloor and hates everything?
0: I don't feel that way. Yeah. I do live south of Bloor. But by the way, when the airport was being debated in the 70s and 80s, I was a Toronto MP, and I was firmly in favor of maintaining the Island Airport. And I was firmly in favor of allowing us to use dash planes at the airport as a way of showing what the dash planes could do. And this didn't make me universally popular. As premier, I had a lot to do with trying to solidify the future of the island as a community. And I believed in giving greater tenure to the people living on the island. I fought for that for quite a long time. And finally, when I became premier, I was able to do something about it. So I'm one of those classic sort of, I don't think I'm particularly whiny. I think I'm kind of a positive person. I just think, you know, we seem to have lost a little bit of kind of our memory. I don't know. So there's some sort of focus. You know, we've never built projects like this without serious environmental discussion. And I don't know how you turn an airport that was small into something bigger without having a serious discussion about it. And I don't think people should be asleep at the switch. That's all I think. And I think at the end of the day, we may well get a bigger airport. And that's not the end of the world for me. I'm not totally opposed to it. I'm just opposed to doing things You know, in the middle of the night without anybody noticing. I just think that's not the way it should be.
3: Well, and that's the thing. Doug Ford has kind of done an end run here, and he's taken out the one aspect of the tripartite agreement that he was never going to get approval from, and that was the city of Toronto itself. So now he is the proxy for the city of Toronto. And of course, the Ports Commission loves the idea of expanding the airport. So we're down to one party that can make the decision. And I have to think that's your strategy in writing to the Prime Minister, is because I suspect there are members of his Toronto caucus who are really nervous about this.
0: Yeah, but they're not talking up enough, and I think there's too much silence on this. And I think, to coin a phrase, I think the caucus needs to be a little more raucous. I think regional caucuses generally have a viewpoint. I can't remember a time when MPs have been so quiet on major issues. And this is certainly a major regional issue for Toronto. So I would hope that the caucus would be a little bit more inquiring as to what's going on and saying, how can you have, how can you do this kind of runaround, which the premier has been trying to do? And there's supposed to be three governments at the table here trying to work this out and a local community that has legitimate concerns. So, you know, I don't think this is anything particularly lefty or whiny. I think it's just people trying to do their job and as citizens just trying to say, let's have a serious discussion about this.
3: Well, I actually quite decidedly use those words because I'm constantly being accused of a whiny Chardonnay swilling bicycle riding downtown Torontonian who's opposed to any development.
0: No, I'm not opposed to any development at all.
3: Yeah.
0: I consider myself to be pretty pro development. But I think it's development in perspective and development that's sustainable. And the key thing that I think unites everybody who signed this letter is we believe in sustainability. We don't think you can just look at the entire city as one big development project. The city there's ecological issues around the lake. There's sustainability issues. We've made a point of trying to keep a balance in everything that we do. I think the harbor is a really precious part of the city, not just as a sort of place that we enjoy recreationally, but it's a place where people live. It's also a place where

0: democracy. So we've got to have some discussion.
1: Thank you for this. Good to have you.
0: Thanks, John. I keep whining.
1: Yeah, I will. I will.
0: Okay, good.
1: That is former Premier and former Ambassador Bob Rae. The letter I was talking about, signed by a number of prominent Torontonians, and I appreciate that some people think, what do I care what Margaret Atwood thinks? However, Margaret Atwood, you'll remember, went to war against Rob Ford over libraries, and she won that. You know, it's like one of those things where two boxers go at each other for 3 seconds and one of them pastes the other one. She absolutely, it was a takedown. So in a letter to Mark Carney, they write, "Our city's inner harbor is truly a crown jewel, one of our greatest civic achievements. It is signed by 28 prominent Torontonians, including Margaret Atwood, David Mervish, Olympic gold medalist Haley Wickenheiser." And who else is on the list? It's, well, like I said, there are 20. Oh, here it goes. Paul Bedford, the city's former chief planner. And then there's a number of other people. Bob Rae, quite a lot of people who are from the business community. Shelley Ambrose. And this just sort of cements something I've been asserting through the week, which is Doug Ford, the night he very dramatically took the wraps off his intentions to expand Billy Bishop and take over the city of Toronto's role in the tripartite agreement, suggested that, you know, that this is a done deal. We're moving on. You guys don't get any say. And the core of this particular letter is that Torontonians deserve a say. And I think the worry at Queen's Park, the worry in Doug Ford's office is it's not popular in Toronto.
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7: Lisa Raitt is a former federal cabinet minister and a member of Mark Carney's new Canada-U.S. Advisory Council and joins us now. It's nice to have you. Good morning.
8: Good morning, John. Great to be here. Thank you.
7: So the Prime Minister more or less shrugged off the what Donald Trump had to say yesterday. I mean, what's your take on it? Is it an earthquake in the trade negotiations or just another station of the cross?
8: I like how you put that. Listen, it's a clear indicator of what the next job of Canada is to do. And the next job of Canada is to try to get people who are close to Mr. Trump to be able to say, look, I know you said that, but honestly, we are the farmers of America. We're the laborers of America. We're the business people of America. We actually do need the deal. I don't think it's going to help for Canadians or honestly for Democrats to come forward and say, you know what, we don't like the way Donald Trump is handling it. We're at the point where we need people around him to say, no, look, they really do. We do need them, and we should try to conclude this issue.
7: The attitude over the last year or so, I think, has evolved, and it seems to trend toward, instead of how do we suck up to Trump, it's how do we wait this thing out, or how do we just, you know, circle around him until he agrees to a deal. But what kind of advice are you and your council giving the Prime Minister?
8: So the advice is actually the experience of what the sectors are having happen to them in Canada right now. And it's also gathering up the kinds of conversations that they're having with their customers and their colleagues across the border. That information is really super important because it's going to help Canada shape how they're going to take on this grand effort of getting the president to say to the people who are negotiating, okay, it's time. Let's just sort this out and get it done. And that's the signal because everybody's ready to go and get the deal done that needs to get done. We've circled around each other for a year. I think why we're different now, John, than we were last year is because there's a lot more water under the bridge. We all understand the legalities of it a bit more. We understand what the Supreme Court has done in the United States. But as well, you can't deny the fact that in Ontario and Quebec, we're still feeling some pain when it comes to these tariffs. And as a result, you know, action is necessary. And a plan going forward with new people, fresh blood, that's necessary too. And that's what they have.
7: My understanding is, in spite of Donald Trump sort of almost saying that's it, we're done, that negotiations are still quite active. Is that the case?
8: Absolutely. That's the one thing that I learned, you know, when we had our advisory council meeting last week, the one thing that I learned was there is a lot of discussion still happening across the border. When the prime minister says, you know, we've got a CUSMA deal, it's a good deal. It's true. It's a deal of Congress. The Americans have indicated they don't want to change that deal, and they don't want to change that deal because they can't change the deal. What they do want is a letter on top of it, amending some things to make sure that Americans get the value that they want out of that deal. And Canadians are, our trade people are there and in contact all the time, just going through. It's a very different negotiation than we had back when we did CUSMA 1. And the reason being is that it's just a few things that need to be dealt with, not necessarily the whole thing. But the Canadian goal is to get those Section 232 tariffs off.
7: And if you're advising the Prime Minister, which you are actually, but I don't know if he's asked on this particular file, his one-on-one relationship to Donald Trump, what would you tell him? Because some people think that Trump is, you know, playing poker, and other people just think he's making it up as he goes along.
8: I think, the Prime Minister, thank goodness the Prime Minister has the experience where he's encountered all kinds of sorts around the world in different kinds of places, right? So he is not stupid when it comes to understanding the EQ and making sure that you deal with the person on the other side. He spent, you know, the last couple of years being an investment banker where he does deals, and you do deals with difficult people. And this is kind of the same milieu. G7 is going to be super important. I'm going to be watching very carefully how he approaches Donald Trump and what Donald Trump says about their interaction. They don't have a bilateral set, is my understanding from the media, but you can always have these pull-asides or discussions. So maybe something will break. I don't want to set expectations, but I'm still going to set expectations. This is an important trip for the Prime Minister to try to sort something out.
7: And in the wake of what Trump had to say yesterday, does that raise your concern level, or are you with the Prime Minister? It's like, whatever.
8: Oh, I'm not concerned. No. Because it's a standard commentary, but what it does do is it reminds us all that the game plan has to be getting the people of the United States to convince Donald Trump that this is a deal that adds value to them and is good for them. And as soon as that sinks in, I think the president will then allow his people to get to the brass tacks of signing some paper.
7: Thanks for this. Good to have you.
8: Always good, John. Take care. Have a good morning.
7: So the TTC is rolling out a new system. It's called a real-time monitoring tool. It's actually, the official name of the program is Subway Assistance Management Program, SAM for short. And effectively, somebody's going to be watching you. And if you misbehave, then they're going to scold you.
9: Stop smoking immediately. You are being recorded. Police and special constables will be this bad. You really didn't want to surprise.
7: That's easy to understand. The chairman of the TTC is Jamal Myers, a city councillor. It's nice to have you. Good morning.
10: Morning, John.
7: Okay, so, I mean, give me a general description of the system. Is there somebody who's going to be sitting in a room somewhere, switching back and forth and watching subway stations looking for troublemakers?
10: Yeah, that's exactly right. We're going to have two dedicated people. There on Monday to Friday, it'll be staffed that one person for the weekend. We're looking to ramp that up, but for now, as we do the system-wide rollout, and there's going to be some element of proactive, looking for people who are violating TTC bylaws, smoking, loitering, aggressive panhandling, roughhousing, that kind of thing. But we're also counting on our passengers to, you know, if they see something, to report it, to Transit Control using the Safe TTC app. Once that message is received by Transit Control, they can then go and directly call out the bad behavior and, if necessary, deploy the appropriate resources in order to stop it.
7: Okay. There is a certain 1984 aspect to this. I mean, I think we all want measures to make the subway system more pleasant and less dangerous, but sort of deputizing every passenger as a potential, for ratting people out is, some people will find that a bit much.
10: Well, I mean, it's not like there weren't cameras there before. So these cameras are already there. We already had a PA system. We were updating the PA system from an analog to a digital PA system. So when we were doing the transformation, we said, hey, we can do this on top of what we're already doing. We can add in this SAM programming so that we can actually, you know, be everywhere. Our special constables can't be, simply we don't have enough of them. So we think this is the right way to go. And in places that they have implemented this, particularly in Sacramento, the results have been quite dramatic in terms of the number of incidents that are down. I understand that, you know, sometimes people feel uncomfortable, maybe reporting on something, But I can say, as someone who frequently uses the TTC, people feel far more uncomfortable when they see people doing things that they shouldn't be doing, whether it's drugs, whether it's loitering, or whether it's, you know, smoking.
7: What kind of a cost does this program have?
10: So the cost to do the upgrade was $250,000, and this was going to be happening anyways when we moved the PA system from the analog to the digital system. And we are using internal resources, special constables right now, to monitor on a more proactive basis.
7: And when you say the PA system has been updated, this is the PA system everywhere, including like in the subways? I'm actually going to be able to understand things?
10: Not in the subway. So we have gone and audited the subways. We're frequently auditing those subways. We've been working with our Advisory Committee on Accessible Transit, ACAT, to do that audit properly to make sure that the PA system is audible. But the upgrade that we did is in the stations, and that was lines 1, 2, and 4, as you know, lines 5 and line 6 are owned by Metrolinx.
7: Thanks a lot for this.
10: Thank you so much.
7: That is Jamal Myers, Toronto City Councillor and Chair of the TTC. And speaking of community issues, we've talked on and off over the last couple of months, as a matter of fact, about an effort to figure out how to keep people out of Barber Hall Park on Church Street in the Wellesley Village. And that has ultimately the idea of putting up a fence or of banning people from the park. I mean, technically, you're not allowed in a city park from midnight until 5:30. But at the same time, that particular park, Barber Hall Park, is a crossway between Church and Jarvis. So, you know, it's a means of transiting by foot or bicycle. Anyway, efforts to put up a fence were kiboshed by a city committee. Chris Moyes, the local city councillor, who had been advocating for some kind of change in order to bring about a degree of order in the park, says he doesn't know why he ended up being the bad guy in all of this. Moyes told his fellow councillors he had only wanted to help. He didn't understand how the narrative shifted against him, painting him as a villain. Well, I can tell you why. It's because the community didn't like this, and so they resented the fact that their city councillor was the guy who was acting against them.
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7: Good morning, Dan Riskin.
30: Good morning. How are you?
7: I'm okay. Apparently, it's a good thing I don't have a cat because they bring home disease.
30: Well, yeah, and they also treat you like garbage.
7: Yes.
30: Now, that's the other thing, is they're total snobs. I do like cats, but, there's this constant sort of question in Canada, at least, about whether you have an indoor cat or an outdoor cat. And this is a paper that gives you good reasons to have an indoor cat. I mean, one reason to have an indoor cat and not an outdoor cat is that cats in Canada kill about 60 million birds every year. So they're out there just decimating wildlife. So that's one thing. But this is a study of sort of looking around the world, 88 different countries, at all the different diseases that a cat can get and which of those a human can get from the cat. And that ranges from SARS-CoV-2 to toxoplasmosis, which is a kind of animal that can get inside your brain. It's
7: right.
30: Not good. Toxocara, fungi, worms. Anyway, they find 124 different diseases that cats can carry, of which 97 can infect humans. So almost 100 different things you can get from a cat. And outdoor cats are 3 to 5 times more likely to carry these pathogens and basically are no different from feral cats that don't even have an owner. So the fact that even though you're taking kitty to the vet and getting shots and all those things, they still fill up with worms and they basically become the same thing. So it's just another reason. It's easier if you have a new cat than if you've got an old cat that's used to going outside. I get that. But if you've got a new kitten, maybe think about making it an indoor cat because it's going to keep you healthier and it's definitely better for wildlife.
7: Right. And also it won't get eaten by a coyote.
30: There's that piece too. I mean, there's a new poster in my neighborhood right now of a cat that has vanished. And every time I see those, I'm like, well, I think we know what happened. I think the kitty's not just hiding under a car somewhere. I think kitty's probably fed a nice coyote somewhere.
7: So there's a new theory that a stone from Stonehenge actually traveled, traveled 700 kilometers. That's nuts.
30: It's not. Well, so, I mean, 700 kilometers, as Canadians, 700 kilometers, you're like, yeah, that's, I mean, how long a drive is that? But I mean, if you live in Great Britain, that's from the top to the bottom. That's like as far as you can go. And that's like Stonehenge is at the bottom of Great Britain. And what they're saying is that this stone came from the top of Great Britain, from northern Scotland, like basically the top right corner of that whole island. And that's crazy. I mean, so Stonehenge has a bunch of different stones. There are these different ones, these Sarsen stones. They're thought to come from like 25 kilometers away. That's impressive. They're big, and 25 kilometers is not nothing, but nearby. And then there are these ones called blue stones that come from Wales. That's about 230 kilometers away. But there's this one stone called the altar stone that's really big. It's like, I think it's 6 tons. And they've just not been able to nail down exactly where it's from. And so this is a new analysis, and it infers that it comes from northern Scotland based on basically what it's built out of. But then they try to figure out what path it could possibly have taken, because surely glaciers did some of the work, so humans found it lying nearby. Like, that would really help. But they've reconstructed how the glaciers move, and they figure it could have gotten dragged out to what is now the North Sea during the Ice Age. But it doesn't really give a path that would bring it all the way to where Stonehenge is now. So humans, back in the day, had to find a way to transport this giant stone. Whether they did it by boat, whether they did it over land, that's unclear. But it's cool to have an idea of where this one stone comes from.
7: And who has been preoccupying themselves with squirrel droppings?
30: Well, I have this morning, because I've been reading about this paper about, and this is my new favorite word, paleo feces. That's, it feels like, I can't tell if it's a Scrabble word.
7: That would be a great drag name.
30: Yeah, there it is. I could not figure out what puzzle it was the answer to. I didn't know if it was an insult, but yes, a drag name, paleo feces. Yes, I don't know. I can't wait to meet paleo feces. That would be amazing. So this is DNA in feces from a squirrel that pooped in the Yukon, like in the Ice Age. And when it had this underground burrow, and it poops, and then it gets frozen, and it's like preserved. It's like in a freezer for tens of thousands of years. And so there's a bunch of these. And researchers have been trying to get the DNA out of it. And you get the squirrel's DNA, and you get the bacterial DNA from what lives in the squirrel's gut. But then you also get like all these other things from their habitat. Cause apparently the squirrels must be like gnawing on bones and other things. Cause you get horses, you get bison, you get mammoths, you get American cheetahs, like all these mammals that don't exist anymore. You can get DNA from them. And so it's like a really great way to sample what the diversity of life was in that part of the world back in the day, thanks to these squirrels pooping underground and providing paleo feces.
7: And, you know, I find it fascinating what we can mine in order to learn more about ancient animal life, but poop is a fascinating thing.
30: It really is, and it's the gift that keeps giving. When I was doing my work on vampire bats on a treadmill, which you and I love talking about, I had an undergrad field assistant who was with me, and he was doing an undergrad project at the time trying to isolate the DNA out of the poop of vampire bats to find out what animals they were feeding on. And that was a very hard thing, and he was getting all kinds of... It did not work, and he spent 4 years trying to get this to work for his whole undergrad. And now the tools have evolved so much that it just works much better. And so what's cool about this story for me is I know how hard it is to isolate that DNA. Like, it's not a given that you get it. And the fact that the technologies have gotten to the point where they can actually get information out of that poop, when before it was just a pile of poop, now it's a little pile of gold.
7: Thank you very much.
30: Thank you.
7: Gold poop. We are joined for the Morning Brief by Sabrina and Angie. She is the author of the Daily Bulletin, Queen's Park Observer. Good morning.
0: Good morning, John.
7: Okay, well, let's start with this letter. Do you think it might make a difference?
0: I think that, you know, for people in Toronto and you know, numbers suggest that we're pretty split on expanding the airport, it will matter. And, you know, I don't know how much sway the city itself has, but obviously the feds do. I mean, Doug Ford and the province can Bigfoot City Hall, and he's already kind of indicated he's going to do that. But I do think that, especially for Ottawa and even like the Liberal MPs in Toronto, this will go a long way. Ford seems to be pretty confident, has suggested that the feds are on board. Mark Carney has said he hasn't really formed an opinion yet. So I do think they will be paying close attention to this consultation that's happening. But at the end of the day, I do think that politically anyway, they're maybe not sweating folks like Margaret Atwood and, you know, Bob Rae railing against this, and they might be plowing ahead. But I think it's a bit more politically, makes Mark Carney and Ottawa and the Liberal MPs in Toronto a little bit more politically vulnerable.
7: President Donald Trump yesterday extemporizing on Kuzma and saying he's not really looking to renew it. I suppose some people could see that as hard-ass bargaining. Others would see it as his continued, you know, fiscal and economic ignorance. But what do you see? Because the prime minister just shrugged the whole thing off.
0: Yeah, and that was my first instinct too. I was like thinking to myself, is this the art of the deal? Like he's just playing hardball right now. But again, you know, it's not a no. I think if I'm like reading between the lines of what he's saying is we're not looking to renew Kuzma. You know, that could mean anything. And maybe he just means he's looking for a better deal for the U.S., which is also something he's talked about. At the end, you know, we do tend to like roll our eyes anytime Trump is saying anything these days, you know, calling us the 51st state. But at the end of the day, like we are kind of at his whims, and especially when it comes to this trade deal. So, you know, there's still time to go before this July 1st deadline. And I think Mark Carney playing it cool, at least for now, is the right move.
7: Meanwhile, the FIFA president says World Cup ticket prices are just what they are, and everybody should chill about that referee who was denied U.S. entry. I mean, I don't think the head of FIFA is ever going to win a popularity contest in North America, but he does seem to be, as my mother would have said back in the day, a pill.
0: I love that. You're right. I mean, you know, FIFA itself as an organization just comes off as like this evil group. But now that FIFA is here and it's happening, I do kind of think that we should just enjoy it for what it is. I mean, there's been no shortage of bad news stories, you know, them shaking down bars for promoting FIFA in a non-official capacity, you know, poaching our paramedics and this sort of thing. Like there has been a lot of controversy around this and now I'm a bit over it. I think that, you know, we should just enjoy it. It's not perfect, but I still, you know, I love the game. I think it's going to be really fun and a good time in the city. So I just want, you know, a positive outlook on all of this. I'm just ready to have fun.
7: Thanks a lot for this. Good to have you this morning.
0: Thanks for having me.
7: That is The Morning Brief with Sabrina and Angie. You can check out her daily news bulletin from Queen's Park. It's called Queen's Park Observer.
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12: From the National Newsroom of the Canadian Press, I'm John Kennedy. Canada-U.S. Trade Minister Dominic LeBlanc says he expects to see bilateral agreements negotiated with the United States as Canada and Mexico extend a critical continental trade pact. Prime Minister Mark Carney says Canada is also looking for a bilateral trade agreement with Mexico.
13: We are looking for a bilateral deal with Mexico as well, and we'll work forward on that. But there would be some commonalities that are retained as part of CUSMA's extension.
12: Carney says there has been progress in negotiations since LeBlanc met with the United States Trade Representative Jamieson Greer in Washington last week. Meanwhile, the Prime Minister unveiled a national food strategy that he says will feed more Canadians with Canadian food. The government says the strategy is backed by more than $3 billion in investments over a decade. A third of that is to build food terminals and other infrastructure to make it easier for independent grocers to buy from farmers and food processors. The plan aims to grow more food in Canada year-round, with $750 million earmarked for greenhouses and hydroponic facilities. Alberta has filed its appeal of a judge's decision to reject a public effort to force a vote on the province quitting Canada.
14: Premier Danielle Smith promised the appeal last month when she called the ruling anti-democratic. The judge found the petition should not have been issued under provincial law and that Smith's government neglected its duty to consult First Nations. The province plans to argue the judge made 14 errors in her decision. They include that the petition did not trigger the duty to consult and that the judge failed to give weight to the democratic purpose of the petition process. Jason White, The Canadian Press.
12: Finance Minister François-Philippe Champagne says he followed all of the conflict of interest rules on the Alto High-Speed Rail project. The minister testified at the Parliamentary Ethics Committee today after months of scrutiny from federal conservatives. Champagne says he proactively contacted the Federal Ethics Commissioner when someone close to him got a job offer to become a vice president at the Crown Corporation. He says the commissioner told him there was no risk of a conflict of interest because he has no power over human resources at Alto. Champagne says he instituted a screen to recuse himself from specific decisions just to be safe. A deal with Iran is so close that U.S. President Donald Trump says it could be signed over the next few days, possibly in Europe. President Trump also claimed that the Strait of Hormuz will officially open the moment that the deal is signed. ABC foreign correspondent Patrick Reval says Iranian officials haven't said anything publicly yet.
15: We've also been hearing from Israel. Israel's Prime Minister Benjamin Netanyahu, has called President Trump and discussed this memorandum of understanding. According to sources, Israel was not informed of in advance and was surprised to learn of this, that a deal was imminent.
12: This is the Canadian Press.
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17: It is with deep and profound sorrow that I must confirm the death of Police Constable Mark Bernisotto, age 43, of our emergency task force. Mark was shot in the line of duty while conducting a search warrant early this morning in the area of Black Creek and Chathuri Drive.
7: A terrible day in our city, heartbreaking, as News Talk 1010 has told this story throughout the day. We'll talk to somebody who has been on the forefront, one of our reporters, Beatrice Vaisman, who has been closely following this. It's on a day like this we solemnly remember an officer that was killed in the line of duty. No police officer, I'm sure, ever leaves their house. When you see that picture of his wife and his two kids, and knowing that his son picked that picture, I'm sure none of these police officers, and in this case, the emergency task force, were putting their life on the line I'm sure none of these people leave the house knowing that they're not going to return home that day killed in the line of duty. The hugs would be tighter. The tears would be present. And yet, sadly, as we saw yesterday as well, sadly, the city is filled with a history of officer after officer who leaves home and never returns. And now, like you, I wish we didn't know the lovely things about this young man that we do know, sadly, right now. It's a reminder to celebrate our heroes when they're here. Trying to put yourself in the shoes of a police officer today, knowing that they have lost a friend, it's such a tragic thing when you see what Beatrice Vaisman has seen today, the hundreds of police officers and the deadly silence outside the coroner's office. Police from around the GTA there for a fallen officer. Finding words for those who are left behind after a tragic accident, a shooting like this. I don't know if anybody knows what to say to a partner, to those kids in that picture, to other officers who are left behind. There's a quote, anyone can hold the helm while the sea is calm, but these officers don't get to do that. Police officers put their lives and their lives on the line every single day. Their selflessness, their determination to keep us safe serves as a powerful reminder of the risks that they face in the line of duty. And as Chief Demke said earlier today, it's not how these officers died that made them heroes, it's how they lived. And I hope this community can know and let that family know that heroes will never die. They will live in our hearts. And the actions that they take to keep our community safer. Ready at all times to risk their body, to risk their well-being for a cause that sadly, in this case, this young man has died for. Beatrice Vaisman has, from our sister station CP24, has been following this story throughout the day, just doing an outstanding job, and she joins us right now. Beatrice, thank you very much for your time.
0: Thank you so much, Jim, and thank you for your kind words as well.
7: What has it been like for you today following this story?
0: It has been incredibly emotional. I mean, I had to take a moment and just breathe, even listening to your introduction there, because it brought me back to the moment of not only the deafening silence where all you hear is the engine of vehicles driving by and looking at the faces of officers holding their salute, standing at attention, paying tribute to this fallen officer, this officer who was murdered on the job this morning while protecting the city of Toronto and its residents and doing his job, a 43-year-old officer who will not be going home to his wife and his two young children, 14-year-old twins, boys, a boy and a girl, tonight. And quite frankly, there were several things that really moved me in that moment of when the procession actually arrived here at the chief coroner's office. Firstly, seeing the looks on the officers' faces, especially with ETF officers who were leading the procession of their fallen friend. These are officers who are working in one of the most specialized elite units that are in our city, the Toronto Police, and seeing these, you know, so-called tough guys, the ones that often burst through the doors and, you know, do all the things that we see in movies and do those dangerous takedowns and face often the most dangerous situations, seeing them with their windows rolled down, sobbing as they were driving, leading this procession with their friend in a coffin, draped in a Canadian flag in a vehicle behind them. that was incredibly hard to watch. Faces that are often stone cold, who run into danger while the rest of us watch, to see them break down and show that kind of emotion, that was incredibly emotional for me. And then to see the vehicles containing Officer Pinizotto's family members also was incredibly emotional. In one of the vehicles, I could see his wife in the front seat, who was incredibly emotional, clearly, visibly moved by what she saw, which is the faces of hundreds of officers standing at attention and saluting. And then I happened to make eye contact with his 14-year-old daughter, who was also sitting in the front seat of another vehicle, who was just bawling her eyes out, because now this 14-year-old girl is going to go into her teenage years and into adulthood, and she won't have her dad there guiding her either. So to see these faces, to feel the pain of these officers, I was very thankful that I was able to take a moment while we were up live on CP24 and just listen to the ambient sound so I could actually collect myself and cry along with them, because it's hard to stand there. It's hard to be a human. It's hard to look around and see emotion and not feel anything. And the looks on the faces of anyone who was here outside of the coroner's office, pure emotion, pure grief, a collective grief. No question about it, Jim.
1: I have to say, you did such a fantastic job translating the story. It was a remarkable job of reporting on your behalf today. Not why we're here, but you talked to a lot of, I don't want to necessarily say dignitaries, because it's not a place where people are tripping over themselves to find a microphone, but you talked to a lot of police officers today and other people. What were they saying?
0: Yeah, I mean, let's start with what I heard from OPP Commissioner Thomas Kariek, who not 24 hours ago, I was right here in the exact same spot I'm sitting right now as the body of another fallen officer was brought here to the coroner's office, an OPP officer who was killed up in Northern Ontario in James Bay while trying to stop a vehicle containing an 18-year-old man who had escaped from a hospital after he was brought into custody. And so, Commissioner Kariek said to lose two police officers in this province within 2 days, I mean, he called it just unbelievable. And when, you know, you think officers can't hurt anymore, something like this happens again. And he talked about his heart feeling broken and, you know, the insides and souls of these officers just feeling completely empty and broken, that here we are 24 hours, two officers, both of them valiantly losing their lives in the line of duty. And I also spoke with many officers. Listen, I frequently cover crime here in the city. It's almost every day that I meet police officers from all across the city, all different divisions. And unfortunately, when something like this happens, I see a lot of familiar faces. And so I have conversations. And, you know, one officer who's now an inspector told me, you know, it's difficult when it's a police officer, but it's even more difficult when it's your friend, someone who he played hockey with, because Constable Pinizotto, I'm told, was quite the hockey player, an elite hockey player, actually. And prior to joining the Toronto Police Service 18 years ago, I'm told he played some pretty high-level professional hockey over in Europe. I'm told his brother is a former NHL player with the Oilers as well. So hockey family, well-known, well-connected, coached and was involved in youth hockey as well. And a guy who's described to me as just being larger than life, a real character. And then I heard from another officer who's now also a senior officer, who told me 18 years ago, he was actually the coach officer for Constable Pinizotto. And this is what coach officer is when a new recruit comes on the job, you're paired with, a constable or a sergeant who has a little bit more experience, and you spend 6 months with them kind of training in a vehicle. So she was his coach officer. And he told me, in his words, he was a dream recruit, a guy who had excellent life experience, who wore his heart on his sleeve, who was smart, and who dreamed of being a police officer and helping people. And unfortunately and tragically, Jim, here we are. He was living out his dream when he tragically lost his life this morning as he was, you know, part of the teams that were executing these search warrants not 5 kilometers away from where his body now is here at the chief coroner's office.
1: Beatrice, thank you very much for your time. Really appreciate it.
0: Thank you. Appreciate it, Jim.
1: Beatrice Vaisman has been doing a great job on our sister station, CP24, covering a terrible day here in Toronto, where a young officer, Pinizotto, 43 years of age, has lost his life. That picture of his family is just heartbreaking, knowing that kids will graduate without their father there. Young daughter will be married without her father to walk her down the aisle. All of these benchmarks without their father because of a terrible day when you are a police officer in the city of Toronto on this June the 11th.
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1: So on this, just a terrible day, we'll endeavor to hear from some police officers a little bit later on what has to be a tough day for them on the death of this young officer. That picture is heartbreaking of his family. Mark Mendelson will join us a little bit later on. We'll play you some of the audio of some of the people who have been interviewed earlier today, including some of the reporting that Beatrice did. I just thought it was super well executed in just letting some of the heartbreak be translated. That's a tough story to do because you can't help but be hit by the emotion of it at the same time you're trying to translate just facts and not sound too emotional. But we'll get to more of that a little bit later on. And we're going to talk about the bridge that was going to open this weekend just between Detroit and Windsor in about 10 minutes. The government of Canada, the Liberal government, is set to unveil a $1 billion fund. What is this fund for? It's to help, first of all, they're going to build a huge extension to the Ontario Food Terminal. The idea is that a bigger food terminal will make food coming into the country or from across the province easier to access for independent grocers. Independent grocers would say, hey, there's no capacity for us to find food to bring to our stores if we wanted to open them. Now there will be. Plus, make it easier to grow food in greenhouses across the country. Mike Van Mosso is an expert. He is from the University of Guelph. He joined us earlier today, and I asked him how this is supposed to work.
3: Well, I think there's two things that it, I mean, they're talking about it lowering food prices, but the bottom line is that it will provide access for Canadian farmers to make it easier for them to get to small independent grocery stores. And the other side of that coin is it'll be easier for small independent grocery stores to get Canadian produce, so fruits and vegetables. So I think it's a good thing. I'm not sure that it'll lower food prices, but it'll allow Canadian independent grocery stores to be a little more competitive.
1: Could you explain how the food terminal works? In the thinking that this is going to contribute to making it easier for independent grocers to compete, what does that look like, and what does that have the food terminal doing?
3: Well, if you think about the Big Five, they don't use places like the food terminal. They have their own terminals where they aggregate stuff and then ship it out to their stores. What the food terminal does is allow both Canadian producers and the vendors in those terminals to offer products year round to small restaurants and to smaller grocers. So what it does is it allows them to offer the same range of things that the big grocers do, and aggregates it so that it's easier for them to access those kinds of products. So what it does is it allows them to buy centrally rather than having to buy from individual farmers or from individual distributors of different products. So what it does is it builds a distribution infrastructure that the big grocers have and the small grocers don't have access to.
1: There's so many times where people say we need more competition in this sector or that sector, and when I see five different big guys, I wonder what competition would look like that would drive prices down if you don't think or see how that works here.
3: Well, if you look at what the big grocers do, they're making net margins, sort of operating income as a percentage of sales, of about 4%. The reason food prices are going up is extreme weather, is global political uncertainty, and so just building more terminals or food hubs isn't going to make a difference. So what it does is it'll allow these independent grocers to offer more variety. It'll allow these independent grocers to maybe make a little bit of margin where they're not making it before. But it'll give us more choice in some of those smaller groceries.
6: Yeah. Does it also say to somebody who might be a player outside of, say, Ontario or the GTA to say, hey, okay, this is going to make business a little easier. If the government's going to take care of that end of it, then maybe it does make sense to get into that market.
3: Well, yeah. It might allow some international grocers to take that first step, because one of the problems they'll have is getting... is competing on logistics and distribution and purchasing power with the big guys. And so a food hub like that might allow them to enter the market. But I still think those food hubs, or food terminals will still be more expensive than what the large grocers are going to be able to do.
6: Yeah. This just isn't an idea for Southern Ontario.
3: No. I think what we're seeing is this is a validation of the concept that is the Ontario Food Terminal.
6: Yeah.
3: The Ontario Food Terminal is relatively unique in all of Canada. And what they're saying is we'd like to give other jurisdictions

0: independent grocers, but the factors that are still going against affordability are what as reasons why this doesn't help drive down the price that we're going to pay at the cash?
1: Well, you know, we see the number that says here's how food prices are increasing. But what we really do, if we look underneath those numbers, beef is driving up the average a lot. Coffee is driving up the average in the last year. Tomatoes have been a big factor. And so what we're seeing is extreme weather has caused beef prices. Warming has increased coffee prices. And so we've got climate impacts. We have geopolitical, you know, the Trump administration, tariffs, disruptions in trade. All of those things are factors in raising food prices that are completely outside of the control of our federal government.
0: They want to increase the amount of food that we can make at home that would be on grocery shelves and on tables. What does that look like, and what does Canada have the ability to grow in the winter that we could get better at?
1: Well, if you look at southwestern Ontario, around Leamington, we're producing peppers, we're producing tomatoes, we're producing cucumbers, we're producing strawberries, and putting more greenhouses up will allow us to produce more of what we eat in the winter domestically, and it will give us resilience to some of these weather events that have driven up prices in the winter. So if you look at last November, they had issues in Southern California. Our lettuce prices went up 30%. If we had some lettuce that was domestic, we'd have been buffered to some of those price increases because of that greenhouse production. So increasing either in vertical farms or in greenhouses, what we produce domestically, particularly the fact that those aren't as susceptible to weather, will give us some resilience that we wouldn't otherwise have.
0: Mike Van Mosso is with the University of Guelph. He's a food economist, and I guess they're looking at increasing that about 10%, some of these foods that we might find in the produce section in the winter time. If Canada can do a better job at that, it'll help bring prices down. I'm not quite sure why they said they were going to have an opening ceremony for the Gordie Howe Bridge coming up this weekend if it wasn't signed off by Trump. We'll try to get to the bottom of that. Both sides of the bridge, Detroit and also Windsor, in a moment.
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15: What is going on here? And when I say here, I mean Windsor and Detroit. We were told earlier in the week by the Prime Minister that there would be a ceremony on Friday to open the bridge. And I don't know, I just would have assumed that somebody got that signed off by Trump in order to do that, since he's threatened to shut the thing down. But maybe not. Doesn't necessarily look that way. So let's try to find out what they're saying on both sides of the border. Right now we're joined by Glenn Stevens Jr., the Detroit Regional Chamber's Chief Automotive and Innovative Officer, Executive Director of the Michigan Auto Program. Thank you, sir, for your time. Really appreciate it.
16: Yeah, great to be with you. Thanks for your time.
15: Apparently, no drama, but things have to be resolved. I don't know. Sounds like drama to me.
16: Yes, there were quite a few of us planning on standing on the bridge over in Windsor tomorrow for a ribbon cutting and hopefully an opening soon thereafter. But that got scuttled this morning, so we're kind of trying to wait to see what's next.
15: There is the term, and I don't mean this with any disrespect, but that's above my pay grade is the term. And I guess are we to believe that because maybe Carney and Trump aren't getting along and they're not bosom buddies right now, that that's where the real decision needs to be made?
16: Hard to say. I mean, there's a lot of conjecture and a lot of rumors flying around. But I think, unfortunately, and I have to say this to our friends and neighbors in Canada, I think you're kind of used to this at this point. I'm sorry this is happening on behalf of Americans, but we're going to get through this. We're going to open that bridge one of these days soon.
15: It's a fan, like, you know, not to do a victory lap on, hey, Canada paid for this kind of thing, but it was a great partnership between American workers, American and Canadian Steel. I mean, it is a fantastic story to suggest that Donald Trump wants to be treated on this bridge fairly. I think it looks pretty fair to me.
16: Well, it looks fair to, you know, the people that worked on it, because frankly, it wouldn't have got done, if it hadn't been for the Canadian government people for supporting it literally financially. But it was a bipartisan across multiple prime ministers, governors, presidents, everyone was on unified and on the same page, workers on both sides of the borders. I saw the iron workers local this morning and we thought we were going to be on the bridge tomorrow. We're not. So. Everything is led up to the right thing, but sometimes the last 1 or 2% can be difficult on a major infrastructure project, and that's where we're at.
15: Is there any kind of like hometown, I don't know, bias against the bridge that is privately owned by someone who is pals with Donald Trump? Do people see it as, I don't know, I'm trying to think of a sports team on either side of the borders. Windsor is an interesting area because they like the Tigers or they like the Blue Jays. Is anybody saying, okay, no, we've got our own bridge privately owned here?
16: No. Because at the end of the day, both, Detroiters and people over in Michigan and people in Windsor and Ontario, we use that bridge to get healthcare workers across. We use that bridge to get ag products and auto parts across. So everybody kind of keeps their heads down. They don't care who owns the bridge. They do their job. So no, there's no bias towards anybody. And we know that a new bridge is better for the supply chain, better for the relationships between our countries, and better actually for national security, because this new bridge has all of the most high-tech intelligent transportation systems and surveillance equipment on it. And it is 6 lanes instead of 3 or 4. And it's also got a bike and a pedestrian lane for citizens on both sides to walk across, yeah, or bike across. So we're looking forward to it for the right reasons.
15: The Gordie Howe's kids apparently came to town and said, if Mr. Hockey has taught us anything, it is patience. And one of the things that they said their dad would have loved is the pedestrian and cycling element of it. Glenn, thank you very much for your time. Hopefully
16: you
15: can talk again when it actually does open.
16: Happy to. Take care.
15: Glenn Stevens is the Detroit Regional Chamber Chief Automotive and Innovative Officer and Executive Director at Michigan Auto. Our friend from CTV Windsor, Michelle Molesky, joins us right now. Michelle, thank you very much for your time.
0: Thank you for having me.
15: I guess you guys were all set to go and curveball earlier today. Does anybody not think it's because of a petty Donald Trump?
0: I think the general consensus would be no, that ever since, you know, it was delayed, we've had like dates since late sort of 2024, and really great interview with Glenn, by the way, and he talked about the iron workers. It was so exciting when we saw both bridge decks that were building towards each other. When they connected and it finally became an international crossing, there was this feeling like, oh my goodness, this is really going to happen. We're going to get there. So for us, this bridge has looked done for more than a year. And then, so, you know, but these things take time and construction delays and the pandemic, and you go, okay, all right, I can wrap my head around that. And then it was in February when Trump dropped that sort of first initial bombshell on us about using it, when he talks about how Canada treats the Americans. We were all kind of taken aback by it. And so this most recent bombshell, if you will, is not really surprising. You know, a lot of the people, you know, everyday Windsorites that we were talking to here today are saying, yeah, I'm kind of bummed because I was looking forward to going across it, but I'm not surprised. Here we are again. We're caught in the middle of things that we have no ability to control. And you're right. We were excited. I'm a news nerd, and I was one of the people that covered when Jean Chrétien and Ernie Eves were here in Windsor and they announced that we were getting money to help us with the border.
15: Yep.
0: I covered that in 2002.
15: Wow.
0: Here we are in 2026. And so I was geeked about tomorrow. So excited. Couldn't wait. The whole thing, had it all planned out in my mind about what we were going to do. It was going to be a busy day, but it was going to be a great day. And so today's news is just, really? Question mark, question mark, question
15: and
0: mark.
15: Do we know specifically just an extension of the tariff tit for tat, or ever since Carney kind of went rogue and said there's been a rupture, or is there one specific thing? Because it sounds like Trump doesn't think it's a fair deal, even though we paid mm-hmm. everything, and I guess Americans would have to, and Canadians would have to pay to go mm-hmm. back and forth, and what, does he want a bit of that revenue?
0: Oh, absolutely. And I spoke with former Michigan Governor Rick Snyder a couple of months ago in advance of all the work that we're doing in preparation for opening day. And, you know, I straight up asked him, does Trump have the ability to do this, to delay this thing? And he thought, yeah, he might. There is a presidential permit from the Barack Obama administration. Mr. Snyder wondered how much authority the next president has to rescind that. He wondered if maybe the way Trump delays this is by not funding customs on the U.S. side. Well, then last week we heard from the DHS secretary, nope, we're good to go. Staff are ready. We're trained up. You know, lift the wigwag, lift the gate on the thing. We're ready to go. And I thought, okay, well, there's one way this thing is going to go, and now it seems like we're stuck back as part of this whole broader conversation about trade. And our mayor here in Windsor is now saying to Prime Minister Carney, don't go to the White House on bended knee. Keep the bridge closed. But
15: good.
0: If that's what it takes to get a good trade deal for all of Canada, obviously, we want this open.
15: And Dilkins is a conservative, right?
0: Exactly. And he's saying, forget about it. Go and get the deal that works for every Canadian and not just those who want this bridge to open. I feel very badly for the people that worked on it. They're very excited about it. They're very proud of it. From the scientists, the engineers, the iron workers, customs officers, they're excited to work there. They want to do this. And they were probably ready for Monday morning at 6, and now, nope, still not happening. Wait a little longer. How long? Nobody knows. To me, that's just, it's unfair that our emotions are kind of being played with here a little bit.
15: Michelle, great reporting. Thank you very much for your time.
0: Thank you.
15: CTV Windsor reporter and bigwig Michelle Molesky with us. Okay, in a couple of seconds time, there is, you might remember a story of a young woman who stabbed somebody and killed them in the path. It was 11 years ago. Seems like yesterday. Well, that person who was found not guilty because of criminally not responsible. She was schizophrenic. We will talk to somebody from the Schizophrenia Society of Canada who will tell us why we should trust that she should be let go without anybody monitoring her medication. That is straight away.
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15: Thanks for your time, everyone. We want to let you know that a little bit later on, we're going to give you an opportunity to go to FanFest. You heard people were disappointed because of the weather. They've asked everybody to get out of Fort York. So FanFest canceled for today. Across the street from where we work, there is a old parking lot that they've kind of turned into a really cool venue. It's got some volleyball courts and a big screen, a bunch of picnic tables, and it has turned into a kind of summer place for a lot of people to go and watch events. People were lining up earlier. There is a game going on right now, but because of the thunder and lightning, they have decided to, at least at FanFest for today, shut it down. We've got an opportunity for you to go tomorrow. That is when Canada plays. We will preview the Canadian team with our friend Gareth Wheeler a little bit later on. Again, we're going to be joined by our friend Mark Mendelson in about 10 minutes' time on a terrible day here in Toronto.
37: It is with deep and profound sorrow that I must confirm the death of Police Constable Mark Benizotto, age 43, of our emergency task force. Mark was shot in the line of duty while conducting a search warrant early this morning in the area of Black Creek and Chathuri Drive.
15: It's something that sadly in this province, two police officers passing within 2 days. Here's the head of the OPP.
0: I mentioned this yesterday. There's never a sadder time as a police officer. Your heart literally feels broken. Your insides and soul feel empty. But looking around and seeing our brothers and sisters in uniform, seeing our colleagues, seeing the support of the community, that helps fill that void. There's never a time that we need each other more than days like today.
15: Chief Demkew.
2: No words can capture the impact on Mark's family, who expected him to come home today. We as a service will support them and each other.
15: This executed, this is the emergency task force. We might think of them as SWAT. If you can picture in the movies the way they're dressed up and they're ready to go and they're breaking down doors. Toronto police officers were in the area of Terthui Drive and Black Creek early this morning when the gunfire broke out. Two people, including this officer, were rushed to the hospital. The 43-year-old Mark Penizzato died in hospital. SIU will be investigating.
4: Inside of an apartment unit on the fourth floor, there was an interaction. A man discharged his firearm at an officer, resulting in the officer being struck. A second officer returned fire, and the man was struck multiple times. The struck officer and the man were both taken to hospital. The 43-year-old officer succumbed to his injuries. The 19-year-old man remains in hospital in critical condition.
15: Here again is the chief of police talking about the fact that there is one of the suspects in hospital, but one is still on the loose.
2: The investigation that led to the search warrant where Police Constable Mark Penizzato was tragically killed concerned a number of shootings, including a shooting at the United States Consulate on University Avenue. There were several search warrants executed this morning across the Toronto area. It is important to note that there is one outstanding suspect. He is identified as Zara Jabi, 19 years of age.
15: There is a heartbreaking picture of Officer Penizzato's family with his lovely wife and his two kids. Two kids who, tragically, when you think of the arc of pain, and I know a lot of you, all of us have lost someone, and our orbit for a while is filled with love of people coming out of the woodwork who've been a part of our life. And then after a while, they've gone away. They don't go away because they don't care about you. There's just the assumption that, you know, there's a certain time where you grieve and then it's over. But it's never over for these families. It's never going to go away. It's families, 14-year-old kids, graduations, driving them to university, marriages, and walking your daughter down the aisle. Your grandkids, all of those things that family will not have. Chief Demkew.
2: Myself and Police President Clayton Campbell and our teams met with Mark's family at the hospital to confirm this devastating news. And they are grieving a profound loss. Words cannot describe the pain they are feeling. Mark served the Toronto Police Service for 18 years, including 5 years as a specially trained emergency task force unit member. This loss will have a profound impact on the Toronto Police family, our service, our members, and all members of the larger policing family are deeply saddened.
15: The reporting of Beatrice Vaisman and CP24's Steve Ryan earlier today, if you don't know, Steve Ryan was also a homicide cop, and Beatrice talked about seeing the family drive by and that young daughter in tears.
5: And as I watched his wife, his children, I saw the teenage daughter in the front seat of a vehicle just absolutely bawling her eyes out. She's a teenage girl. These kids are going to need support now. This family, the wife, mothers, brothers, they're going to need support now. What kinds of supports are available to them.
1: There'll be tremendous support from both the police association. They do a wonderful job taking care of their own, supporting their own. The chief and the command will be a support for the family as well, and they will get whatever they need. It's not going to bring their father back. It's not going to bring their husband back. But whatever support systems they need to lean on somebody. The police family will be there. The police service will be there. The association will be there. You know, they'll help as best as they can get through a situation like this. But again, I'll speak from experience. Families don't get through this, right? This day will live for the rest of their lives, but they will have a lot of support, and there'll be officers that will not leave their side until such time that the family says, I'm good now. You guys can go.
15: The things that I wish I never knew about this police officer. 18-year career, but before that, played hockey internationally. His brother played for the Oilers. Sometimes in a big city, it can be a small little town. Olivia Chow knew the officer's mom.
5: I happen to know the mom very well for 20-plus years. Their grief is shared across this entire city. Police officers go to work every day knowing the risk, putting themselves in harm's way to protect others. And today is a devastating reminder of that sacrifice.
15: What do you say? You know, when you have that job of chief of police or head of the police union like Clayton Campbell, you know that you're going to have to say things. And I've had friends, different situations granted, when somebody in our orbit is going through a tough time, people don't reach out because they don't know what to say. There aren't correct words. There's just you being there. Here's Clayton Campbell.
3: Mark was a valued member of our emergency task force. He's with his team this morning conducting a high-risk takedown when he was fatally shot. The TPA has been on site all morning with the chief and other members of the Toronto Police Service supporting Mark's family, colleagues. He leaves behind a devastated family. Details on how this unfolded will be available in the coming days, as well as any arrangements.
15: That's Clayton Campbell from the Toronto Police Association, the union representing the rank and file. Our friend Mark Mendelson, on a difficult day like this, as I'm sure it is for any retired police officer, if you want to give us a text, 416-872-1010. If you're a current or former police officer, your thoughts on a day like this, send us a text. If you want us to reach out to you, we can do that and hear from you as well a little bit later on this hour.
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15: It's worth noting.
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11: From the National Newsroom of the Canadian Press, I'm Rob Westgate. Prime Minister Mark Carney is heading overseas for a six-day trip to Europe, which starts with a stop in Paris and a meeting with French President Emmanuel Macron. It is Carney's ninth trip to Europe with the continent, taking on a greater importance following the cooling of Canada-U.S. relations. In particular, the PM has looked across the Atlantic for new and less volatile trade and security partnerships. Carney will wrap up the trip by attending the annual G7 Leader Summit, which is taking place in the French Alps. Meanwhile, Prime Minister Mark Carney says the opening of the Gordie Howe International Bridge has been delayed at the request of the United States. And when asked about Michigan State Republicans pushing to change the bridge agreement, which saw Canada front the bill in exchange for the tolls to cover the costs, Carney said bluntly, Canada paid for the bridge.
12: We ensured that half of the construction work and the activity associated with it was shared with Michigan. The benefits, of course, of the bridge will be shared by all.
11: The Prime Minister also noted that the bridge delay is not connected to the ongoing negotiations on the Canada-U.S.-Mexico Agreement on Trade. At West now, where the Alberta government is filing an appeal of a judge's decision to toss aside a petition that was calling for separation from Canada. The ruling found the referendum petition should not have been issued under provincial law and that Premier Danielle Smith's government neglected its duty to consult First Nations. Smith called last month's ruling anti-democratic, while also promising to pursue an appeal. The mother of a BC teenager who died by suicide after being exploited online says proposed federal legislation tackling online safety would have helped her daughter. Carol Todd's daughter, Amanda, took her own life in 2012, and Todd says the Safe Social Media Act addresses concerns around mental health and social media that will protect youth online. She says the bill, which would force social media companies to block access for children under 16, is something Amanda would have wanted.
13: Amanda wanted kids safe, and she wanted to be safe.
11: Todd says she's meeting with the BC Attorney General, Nikki Sharma, next week to discuss digital literacy and the use of AI in classrooms. And finally, a Toronto police officer was killed after being shot in the city's West End early Thursday morning. Mayor Olivia Chow says what happened to 43-year-old Constable Mark Pinizotto is heartbreaking.
16: There are no words that can ease the pain of the family, the loved ones, and the colleagues across the service. They are very much in our thoughts as they face this profound loss.
11: Pinizotto was shot during an exchange of gunfire while conducting a search warrant. He had been with the force for 18 years. This is the Canadian Press.
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1: As the public becomes, I think, increasingly concerned about crime and our softness on crime, I think more and more people are agreeing with me today when I have said for so many years that Canada is soft on violent crime. And in the midst of everything happening today here in Toronto, there is a private member's bill being put forth, Bill C-232 in Ottawa, an act to amend the Corrections and Conditional Release Act, introduced by Tony Baldinelli, Conservative Member of Parliament for Niagara Falls, Niagara-on-the-Lake. And the MP joins me now. Good morning.
18: Good morning, Jerry. How are you?
1: I'm well. Give us a thumbnail version of what you're trying to accomplish here.
18: Well, Bill C-232 would have required inmates found to be dangerous offenders or those who were convicted of more than one first-degree murder to be assigned a security classification of maximum, and then they would be confined in a maximum security penitentiary or area in a penitentiary. And then instead, sadly, the Liberals voted against this legislation last night.
1: Well, it was also called the Bernardo Bill.
18: Yes. I mean, 3 years ago, a constituent, a good friend of Christian French, contacted me with regards to the transfer of Paul Bernardo. She asked what is it that we could do to try to change this decision to ensure that monsters such as Paul Bernardo don't get downgraded into medium security prisons and serve their sentence where they rightly should, in maximum security. So it was at that time that I made a promise to this constituent of mine that I would do that. And so I came forward with my legislation. I first introduced it in the 44th Parliament, and this year I was able to introduce it and have second reading debate, and which concluded with its vote yesterday.
1: What reason did the Liberals give for voting this down?
18: Well, Jerry, I mean, it was interesting watching during the during the debate stage, some Liberal members who spoke to it. I mean, one talked about the need for more prisons. And then the one that really struck me was one individual talking about the need for rehabilitation and ensuring rehabilitation was not an afterthought. Well, my response to the Liberal in my concluding remarks was the fact that when we had committee hearings at public safety, we had the former commissioner Ann Kelly come forward, and she admitted and she said Paul Bernardo is a psychopath. And so my response to the Liberal member was, do you think a psychopath can be rehabilitated? Do you think the heinous crimes that were committed by an individual such as Paul Bernardo justify the fact that he should be downgraded and serve his time in a medium security institution? That's simply wrong. That's simply not something that would fly. And it's an insult to those constituents in my riding that had to live through the horror of what happened. Because of Paul Bernardo.
19: Yeah, I'm talking to Tony Baldonelli. He is the Conservative Member of Parliament for Niagara Falls, Niagara-on-the-Lake, and put forth this bill to amend the Corrections and Conditional Release Act such that a heinous criminal like Paul Bernardo and a few others could never be in anything other than maximum security. Now, I ticked off some of my listeners, I want you to know, and you can go ahead and disagree with me as readily as they did, some time ago when that story came up that they had moved Paul Bernardo, and I'm not trying to defend him in any way, but I had said, you know, as long as he's locked up, that's my main concern. People did not respond well to that. How do you respond to it?
18: Well, my response, in fact, is the bill. I mean, he shouldn't be in the medium security institution. The worst of the worst criminals should be serving their time in a maximum security institution. I came forward with this legislation. It's not designed for the 18-year-old who made a mistake and needs to be rehabilitated. This was designed for the worst of the worst offenders so that they properly serve their sentence in a maximum security institution where they rightly belong. It was based on the concerns that were expressed to me by my constituents to say they needed action to ensure that this doesn't happen and that this decision would be changed. And so I brought forward this legislation. I would have thought it is common sense solution to an issue that we face as a country. Not only address such issues such as Paul Bernardo, but we're talking about Mark Smith, Della Millard, Luca Magnotta, individuals such as those who committed heinous crimes. But you know what, Jerry, it'll be 7 years almost this fall that I've been a member of Parliament. Nothing surprises me anymore when it comes to the Liberals and their approach to criminal justice matters or criminal justice reforms. Remember, this is the government that introduced Bill C-5, which did away with the mandatory penalties, you know, for such things as drug and gun crimes, and allowed house arrest for offenses such as arson, you know, and they also introduced Bill C-75, which was the notorious law, which introduced the principle of restraint, leading to the bail releases that we now see. They created Bill C-83, which created the wording least restrictive environment in the Correctional and Conditional Release Act, which allowed for the transfer of criminals such as Paul Bernardo into medium security institutions. That's why we need to make changes. And since those changes that this Liberal government, look at the results that we've seen over the last 11 years. I mean, human trafficking has increased by 84%. Sexual assaults are up by 76%. Violent crime is up almost 55%. And these are actions as a result of the soft on crime approach that this Liberal government has taken. And now they talk about introducing reforms. Well, I can tell you, just we were concluding debate on C-16. Liberals are introducing, they're saying they're getting tough on crime, but there were provisions in that legislation, C-16, for example, that talk about allowing a safety valve for mandatory minimums. So in essence, they're telling judges you can disregard mandatory minimums if you feel so inclined. What are we doing? A mandatory minimum is a mandatory minimum. Why are we allowing discretion in that? Serious crime should be addressed.
19: All right. I will tell you that since I made that statement, they moved Paul Bernardo to medium security instead of maximum. And I said, as long as he's locked up and not on the street, then I don't care. But I have amended my opinion on that, not necessarily because people disagreed with me. That happens all the time in what I do for a living. But then I saw that somebody in corrections said, well, we move people out of maximum security into medium security because that's a place where we can more effectively work with them so that they can someday be reintroduced into the community. I don't want Paul Bernardo reintroduced to the community ever until he comes out feet first in a bag.
18: Well, Jerry, you're totally right. I mean, this notion of rehabilitation, this is the worst of the worst. The former CESC commissioner admitted he's a psychopath. So what are we doing? He should be serving his sentence in a maximum security institution. This notion of rehabilitation, this notion of wanting to reintegrate him or possibly allow for the option of parole, what are we doing?
19: Well, we're doing nothing.
18: Absolutely crazy.
19: Yeah, well, we're doing nothing because your bill to amend the Corrections and Conditional Release Act such that a guy like Paul Bernardo would never be kept anywhere but in maximum security was voted down by the Liberals. Tony Baldinelli is Conservative Member of Parliament for Niagara Falls, Niagara-on-the-Lake. Thanks for taking time this morning.
18: Thank you, Jerry.
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4: If you were trying not to escape, but just go into the United States to do business or whatever the deal is, will you be able soon to do it on the Gordie Howe Bridge? We have no idea. Despite the fact we were told earlier this week that a ribbon cutting would take place tomorrow. Now, from Windsor and part of the morning show, Mike and Meg on AM 800 CKLW in Windsor, Mike Kaycook, good morning.
5: Hang on, I've been trying to figure out how to spell Algonquin.
4: Okay, I got it for you. You ready? Okay,
5: Alpha. No, don't give it out. I don't give it out either when we do these contests.
4: Okay, Alpha, Lima, Golf, Oscar, November, Quebec, Uniform, India, November. Got it?
5: Wow, that's really good, Jerry.
4: Thanks.
5: You nailed it. You nailed it.
4: I love the military alphabet. All right, what's going on?
5: Okay, well, how about the key word is not opening? Because just this morning, after all the speculation, Jerry, that the bridge was going to have the official ribbon cutting tomorrow afternoon, it is off. And the Windsor-Detroit Bridge Authority issued a statement just this morning officially delaying the opening of the Gordie Howe Bridge. And their interim CEO stated that Canada and the United States have agreed to delay the opening of the bridge, taking the necessary time to resolve any outstanding issues. And that was basically it. We reached out to get more comment from their CEO, Chuck Andere, but they said that's all they have to say at this time. So there is currently no new date now set for when traffic will be allowed to cross. When we thought we'd have a ribbon cutting tomorrow afternoon, a beautiful ceremony, although not what we expected when this thing was still first planned, and then traffic starting to flow on Monday morning.
4: All right, but what's the hang up here? Is it Trump?
5: It is Trump.
4: Okay.
5: It is Trump, and it's the negotiations going on right now. There's two parts to this from what we understand. There, one is the negotiations going on with Kumsa. We saw yesterday that Donald Trump was saying that we don't need anything from Canada. I think he's using this as a pawn. That's my personal opinion to work on this deal. The other back and forth is the political aspect of the private ambassador bridge that is owned by the Maroon family. And the reports were back in February. They met with the U.S. Commerce Secretary Howard Lutnick following a phone call with him. And then he called Trump. Trump posted on Truth Social demanding the U.S. get half of ownership and all cut a cut of the tolls and threatening to block the opening. That's when the drama started about, okay, when's this thing going to open? We saw the Prime Minister earlier this week, Mark Carney, tell everybody that by the end of the week it was, going to open, and then he kind of went back on that. Doug Ford kind of walked back on it the same time. So this Maroon family is a known donor to Donald Trump and the Republican Party.
4: All right. But here's the situation. The United States is not due half of the tolls because Canada paid 100% to build that bridge. We're supposed to get the money back from tolls, and we don't need it to take twice as long with them sucking up half of the money. Donald Trump said, and I believe he was untruthful in this, that no American workers or American steel were used. That's not true.
5: That is not true, because when the agreement was put in place, that was exactly part of it, that they were going to split this half and half, that the 2012 agreement explicitly required that all iron and steel come from either Canada or the U.S. An equal opportunity mandate Canada negotiated specifically to include American steel producers. We made sure it was in there in order to be fair to everyone involved as far as workers and materials that were used for the building of the bridge. And you're exactly right. The state of Michigan and the country of Canada are the owners of the bridge. We paid $6.4 billion for this as taxpayers, and we will recoup those costs through the tolls over who knows how long, right? 20, 30 years.
4: Yeah. Okay, so here's the thing. Eventually, that bridge is going to open. There's no way that that thing is now built and ready to go, and you've got the United States, especially Michigan, but just people who do business in the United States, know that that bridge needs to open. Canadians know it needs to open. Trump isn't forever, and it's not like the bridge is coming down. Oh, we changed our mind. We're going to take the bridge down. So
5: we have to dust off cobwebs, though, when we open it.
4: Well, that might be the case. But it is going to open. I mean, my understanding is that the governor of Michigan not only wants it open, was going to attend this ribbon cutting if it had happened.
5: Yeah, she was. And I think there was a big push by the state of Michigan to get this thing open and maybe like slip it by. But this was a very subdued opening that was planned, Jerry, for tomorrow and from sources, because the original plan was to have a community involved celebration to open this of the two countries, the two cities, everybody lining up and enjoying the ribbon cutting of this. It might be months now until this thing gets open.
4: Well, that's unfortunate. I do know it'll be opened at some point. Somebody writes in to me, Mike, we have to stop bending over backwards for Trump. Well, unfortunately, it's an international bridge that crosses a border. This is not up to the governor of Michigan. It is up to the federal government of the United States if they are going to say we're opening a new entry into our country.
5: Well, that's exactly it. And there's a lot more involved than just the infrastructure. There's border security. There's immigration as well, plazas on both sides of the border. And this is something people have been waiting for. And I'll tell you, people here in Windsor Essex, when the news came out about this being canceled this morning, are not happy at all, because what it was, one of the big important aspects of this was the fact that it was going to get these large trucks, these transport trucks, off city streets and on to the 401 directly to the Gordie Howe Bridge instead of going down our city streets when it comes off the 401. Who designed that? I have no idea. But there's 11 traffic lights between the end of the 401 and the Ambassador Bridge, and it disrupts life here.
4: Yeah. Well, and apparently, like, the large trucks can't go through the tunnel, right?
5: No, they can't. They can't fit through there. Their only option here in this area is the Ambassador Bridge, which is, again, as we mentioned, owned by the Maroon family. How a bridge got into private hands, that's a whole other story.
4: Well, didn't they build it?
5: Well, no. Well, there was a build of this back in the 20s, and it was through shareholders. And it was obtained by the Maroon family and then sent private after it was publicly traded. Even Warren Buffett had 25% of it, but then he sold it to the Maroon family back in 1978.
4: Kind of like the Rogers Center.
5: Right.
4: It's kind of like that, I guess.
5: Get your swimmies out if you want to go across, I guess, if you don't want to take the tunnel or the bridge.
4: Well, you know, Mike, if the world was spinning the way it should, here's what would have happened. You'd have had that ribbon cutting this morning, and you would have had something like Mark Carney, Prime Minister, Doug Ford, Premier of Ontario, the President of the United States, and the Governor of Michigan, walking across that bridge toward one another like Checkpoint Charlie, shaking hands, cutting the ribbon, and kumbaya, send the trucks.
5: Now we got to, you can't even return like the scissors and ribbon to Dollarama. They don't take returns. What are we going to do with those? That adds to the cost. Who pays for that?
4: Things just keep going up. Thanks very much, Mike K. Cook. All right. He is co-host of the morning show on CKLW in Windsor.
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12: Tom Korski is the managing editor of the Black Box Report, minding Ottawa's business. I got it correct?
13: That's it, sure.
12: Close enough. Toronto's business is not good. I don't know how much of this has percolated over to Ottawa, Tom, but we're having a bad day here in Toronto.
13: What is happening in Toronto? Everything was running like a Swiss watch. What went awry, Jerry?
12: What went awry is that at 5:30 this morning, Toronto police were executing a search warrant attached to that shooting some time ago around the American Embassy in Toronto. And gunfire erupted, and Officer Mark Pinizzotto has died as a result of this shooting. One suspect, I guess, is in custody and in hospital, both at the same time. And one outstanding suspect, Zara Javi, is somebody the police are looking for. So that's what we have today in Toronto.
13: Jerry, you know that's going to come up in Parliament. Every time workplace deaths are always tragic. The workplace death of a first responder, in particular a peace officer, always gets Parliament's attention, because that is indeed, there are many, many MPs in all parties who will tell you that is the thin blue line between us and chaos. And when that happens, MPs get very, very excited. And that is going to be a very significant event for the House today.
12: And what will they accomplish as a result?
13: Well, this is it. But if you believe in incremental reform,

0: storm and the long march from darkness towards the light, whether they're going to find out about this suspect, they're going to find out if there's criminal history, they're going to find out, heaven forbid, if he was on bail. You know the Justice Committee is going to grind through hearings on that. MPs are already very hot on this subject, Jerry. The element of street crime, and in particular, they've even polled on it, fears of street crime, in particular, in Southern Ontario, has upset very many people here.
1: Sure, but I talked to an MP just this morning, a Conservative MP, who put forth a bill to try to get a little tougher on crime by making sure the worst of the worst, like Paul Bernardo, stay in maximum security. There's no need to try and rehabilitate somebody like him. And last night, the Liberals voted it down.
0: They did, and they will undoubtedly, based on past experience, turn around and insert it in an omnibus budget bill next year and take credit for it. That's how this town works. It is incremental. It's very frustrating, in particular for victims' families that are justifiably angry when these things happen. But reform does occur. It's just very slow and incremental.
1: Supreme Court Chief Justice Richard Wagner, you're reporting on blacklocks.ca, said Canadians deserve a judiciary free of politics. But then wasn't he a guy who was very vocal about his opposition to the Freedom Convoy?
0: Gratuitously so. This was not a gotcha moment. I don't know why the Chief Justice said this, presumably on the assumption everyone has amnesia. This was an April 9th, 2022 interview with the Quebec Daily Le Devoir. Note the date. This is after Cabinet invoked the Emergencies Act against peaceful protesters. This is after the Canadian Civil Liberties Association had already served notice. They were taking this to court. Everybody knew this was going to wind up in Wagner's court. What did he say? He said, what we saw on Wellington Street here was the beginning of anarchy, where certain people decided to take citizens hostage, to take the law into their own hands. End of quote. Jerry, my office is also on Wellington Street. It's not an exclusive address. I saw double parking and honking. He saw hostage taking and criminality and anarchy. He's the judge. Everyone knows judges have political opinions. They're appointed by politicians, but you got to keep it to yourself, and he didn't.
1: All right. I would remind anybody who's about to send uninformed text messages here that that the Emergency Act was invoked after the Ambassador Bridge was reopened, after the Coutts Alberta demonstration had been shut down. So it was really about the bouncy castles.
0: Oh, there's absolutely no question. Jerry, there was so much data and documents came out at the inquiry into the use of the Emergencies Act. And the bottom line was, Cabinet got afraid. The Attorney General in the day, Dave Lametti, said he was so frightened that he fled the city, went to Montreal. He was asked, well, did anything happen, Dave? And he said, well, no, they could have seen my picture on TV. And I, when you have those kind of powers, you don't get to use the state to exercise your neuroses or irrational fear of people in ball caps, and that's what happened.
1: All right, those people who are happy about the federal government going after guns here in Canada may be somewhat disappointed, because I think they were going to have this done by 2023 or something like that. It was 2020 regulations prescribing certain firearms, banning thousands of models, and the government keeps kicking that can down the road, and they're doing it again.
0: They are. They're off to 2027 now, pending a ruling in the Supreme Court, which, forgive me, Jerry, sounds like an excuse. The problem is that the law applies to hundreds, many hundreds of thousands of people, sports shooters, hunters, farmers, ranchers, and they have all their permits and licenses, and they have told the government, this is not speculative, the Department of Public Safety has polled on this. They asked gun owners, and gun owners said, forget it. We're not the problem. Inner city gangs are the problem. What just happened in Toronto, that guy's not a duck hunter.
1: Right.
0: And so here you have regulations and you keep going back to the well instead of solving the problem, in particular gun smuggling from the United States. They don't want to enforce this because they can't. What do you do with 200,000 sports shooters? It's a problem.
1: Well, here's another problem, and you're reporting on this on blacklocks.ca. Tom Korski is with us. You want the people running the Bank of Canada and all of the power that they have over our economy to have a bit of a clue what they're doing, but they've acknowledged they just can't get their forecast right.
0: They cannot. Governor Macklem had predicted there would be no recession this year, but there is. He tried to redefine recession. It was a nice try. But we all know what a recession is.
1: Uh-huh.
0: The bank has been wrong many times, Jerry. This is not just anecdotal or amusing. They famously said in 2020, they wrongly predicted inflation would remain less than 2%. Not my words, their words. I quote them accurately. And that interest rates are going to be low for a long time, end of quote. If you took the bank's advice in managing your household finances and bought a house, you're losing the house this year. This is the problem with the bank. There's a former governor, David Dodge from Toronto, who said, he's more eloquent than I'm paraphrasing, was said the problem with bankers today is they talk too much. And Macklem won't shut up. And he's often wrong, and tragically wrong, on really fundamental questions. There are signals about what's going to happen in the future. But Macklem and the Bank of Canada would be the last to know, and yet they keep newspapers pick it up, reporters go with it. It's tragic.
1: Yeah, well, I was noticing of late on social media, people commenting on Pierre Poilievre saying that we're in a recession. And with a liberal use of capital letters and exclamation marks, Poilievre is lying. But didn't Stats Canada say we're in a recession?
0: Yes, those are government figures. Those aren't Conservative Party figures, and those are not internet conspiracy theorist figures. Those are the government's own figures. When a government starts to contradict its own figures, you know they're getting in a bad place. They painted themselves in a corner. They got to wait for the paint to dry. It's not a good place.
1: All right, and quickly here, third try at internet control is your headline. What do you mean by that?
0: They have just tabled a bill. The headline for most media is that it will prohibit internet access, social media platforms by kids under 16. But that's not the best part. They have a bill that will allow a chief government censor to block social media posts deemed to undermine social stability. Anytime you see social stability written into a bill, hang on to your hat, because this is going to be a hot one.
1: Uh-huh. The broadcast that you and I are doing right now, or the podcast to follow, could be in trouble.
0: Oh, in a minute. This is a fantasy.
1: Yes. I would like to put out a request that if arrested for some disturbance to social order that I foment, I demand being arrested in tandem with Tom Korski.
0: I'll arrange the photographer. It's going to be great, Jerry.
1: It's like Jane Fonda getting arrested for the newspapers. Tom Korski, minding Ottawa's business at blacklocks.ca. Thanks very much.
0: Thank you, Jerry.
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25: It is with deep and profound sorrow that I must confirm the death of Police Constable Mark Benisotto, age 43, of our emergency task force. Mark was shot in the line of duty while conducting a search warrant early this morning in the area of Black Creek and Chathuri Drive.
1: Toronto Police Chief Myron Demku, during a press conference earlier today, former homicide detective Mark Mendelson is here. During the course of that press conference, Mark, the chief got kind of broken up.
26: Yeah, it's quite possible that he knew this officer personally, but I mean, even cops that don't know Mark Benisotto are feeling it because, you know, you wear the same uniform, you face the same risks every day, and your families have the same worries every day when we go to work.
1: here's an element we haven't talked about through the course of the morning, and you touched on it off the air. I want to touch on it now on the air, and that is there will be the planning of a police funeral. Those are really big things, and we've got FIFA going on in the city.
26: Yeah, there's a lot going on. There is a committee that I'm sure has already started their work in terms of planning. But I can tell you from, sadly, the number of police killings that I was involved in when I was in homicide, is at the end of the day, it's the family of the slain officer that makes all the decisions. They have to decide whether they want a full uniform, type of public event or a private funeral. And the police don't have a say in that. They're just going to say to the family, what do you want? And, it's very early on right now. It's only been a couple of hours. I'm sure that, they haven't even thought about that yet. But that's going to be something that the police are going to have to consider.
1: Do the families sometimes say we don't want that big funeral with police officers coming from all over Canada and the United States and the parades on the street, and we just want to have a private ceremony like most people do?
26: Yeah, sometimes they do.
1: Okay.
26: And it's because it's overwhelming in many respects. Having said that, between the police service and the police association, the family doesn't have to do anything. They don't want for anything. If there's kids that have to be dropped off at school or picked up in the next couple of days, the police will take care of that. Food to the house, whatever they need. And the same holds true with the funeral. The family make the decision, and whatever they decide, the association and the service will support them.
1: All right, but if the family wants that big funeral, state funeral, so to speak, that's a lot of police officers, and we've got all our police officers deployed around this city because of FIFA.
26: Right, and that's a logistical problem that I'm sure is running through the back of a lot of senior officers' minds right now, is when do you do this?
1: Between games or something?
26: Well, it's going to if it's going to be in Toronto, and it may not, we don't know, but let's say hypothetically it is in Toronto, ideally they would want it on a day when there are no games in Toronto. And also, don't forget, we've got a slain OPP officer.
1: I know.
26: From Brampton.
1: When I first heard,
26: going to have a funeral as well.
1: Yeah, when I first heard this morning that there was a slain police officer, I was only half paying attention because I had my own work to do. I thought it was just another follow-up story to the OPP officer. And yes, you're right. There are two police funerals to be held.
26: Yeah, and that's a logistical nightmare in many respects. But, it's going to be done. It'll be done respectfully. It'll be done in honor of these officers, and it's going to have to be done in conjunction with all of the responsibilities that FIFA brings to us as well.
1: Now, when you say it doesn't necessarily have to happen in Toronto, Officer Mark Pinizotto is a Toronto police officer, but I don't know his history. I don't know where he's from, but he could be from some other town, and the family might say, no, the funeral has to take place in his hometown. That's where he's going to be buried.
26: Right.
1: And then it changes everything?
26: It can, because you have logistics now about how many officers are going to come in from out of province, out of town. Where are they going to stay? How are you going to get them to the funerals? Things of that nature. The OPP officer, was basically born and raised in Brampton. There's a good chance that his funeral will take place in Peel Region. In terms of what's happened today, we don't know where this officer is from. It could be York. It could be Durham. But wherever it's going to be, the Toronto police will look after that. The association will look after that. And it's just a logistical nightmare, but it's something that they prepare for. They've got a script for this, unfortunately, sadly. Yeah. But they'll follow it and they'll get it done.
1: Police officer Mark Pinizotto was killed. An individual was shot a number of times, we presume by the police, and is in custody and in the hospital at the same time. And there is an outstanding suspect, the police chief said, Zara Javi, I believe is the name. Do you have any information from your sources about the other individual in the hospital, what kind of shape that person's in?
26: No, I don't. I know that he was shot multiple times. But other than that, no, there's no further information coming through, and there's no information coming through as to what the other search warrants that the police executed this morning at other locations in regards to this same firearms investigation. What were those targets that were being dealt with? We know that this one dealt with the U.S. consulate, but we don't know about the other ones, whether
1: they could be tied to the same incident at the consulate, or they could be additionally something else.
26: Well, it sounded like from the chief that they were separate shootings.
1: Okay.
26: Yeah.
1: But they would do all of that at the same time.
26: Absolutely, because these people in some way have some kind of connection to each other. And when you do multiple search warrants, you coordinate, so it's all done exactly the same time. So nobody has an opportunity to text or call somebody and say, get out of the house, hide the guns, or whatever. So you want to do it in a very systematic way like that.
1: During your career, were there any times when you were one of the people who was first through the door?
26: Yes, absolutely.
1: Were you afraid?
26: You're always afraid because you don't know what is, you don't know what is behind that door. And this is why over the years it's evolved that the ETF are now being used, almost exclusively for these dynamic entries because
1: that's what they train for.
26: That's what they train for. And they have, and they got the equipment for it. They've got the bulletproof vests that are better than anything uniform guys have. So, but in the good old days, this is what we did. We kicked in the door and, hope for the best.
1: Somebody wrote this morning and asked on text message, don't the police officers go in with bulletproof shields in addition to their vest?
26: Quite often they do, but not all of them carry the shield because the shield actually...
1: Does it get in the way?
26: It can get in the way of getting your firearm. So normally number one in will have that shield.
1: Yeah.
26: Someone breaches the door, number one goes in. We don't know whether flashbangs were used here either,
1: right,
26: which creates some kind of confusion and mayhem and smoke and noise and what have you that disorients the people you want to get to. But don't forget, we're talking about a doorway of either a condo or
1: it's only a few feet wide.
26: It's only a few feet wide. So it's one in at a time. So you'll often find the shield guy goes in first.
1: How do they pick who goes in first? Does somebody volunteer?
26: It's all part of the training. They all know how to do it.
1: Yeah.
26: All of them know.
1: That's not the same as doing it.
26: Yeah. But all of them know that, on this particular raid, you're going to be number one, two, three,
1: oh, I see.
26: Four, five.
1: You're up? Is that how it works?
26: You're up.
1: Okay.
26: Yeah, you're up.
1: Yeah. My back's hurting.
26: Yeah.
1: It's one thing to train for. It's Ryan Knight was on Party for Two a little bit earlier, and he and I were talking about something that is not trite. It is that we're talking about people who go toward danger.
26: Yeah.
1: On behalf of those of us who sensibly run away from it. And in this case, that worst nightmare for any family is dad and husband, son, not coming home. Officer Mark Pinizzotto was killed this morning. Mark Mendelson, thanks very much.
26: My pleasure, Jerry.
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32: From the National Newsroom of the Canadian Press, I'm Rob Westgate. The governing Liberals have announced a national food strategy meant to expand choice and lower prices. Now, the strategy aims to help independent grocers compete with large retailers. Prime Minister Mark Carney says Canada relies on other countries for some essential foods.
33: Nearly 90% of our fresh fruit and nuts are imported, more than 70% of our vegetables. And that reliance on foreign markets means that every global shock, foreign conflict, a drought, tariffs, shows up directly at grocery stores across this country.
32: The government says five large retailers dominate 75% of Canada's grocery market, along with much of the system for distributing food. Meanwhile, the Prime Minister's push to strengthen Canada's ties with Europe continues this week with a six-day trip. Canadian Press reporter Catherine Morrison says Carney has taken off for his ninth visit to the continent since being sworn into office a little more than 15 months ago.
34: He will start off his six-day trip in Paris, where he'll meet with French President Emmanuel Macron. He'll then go to Ireland, where he will meet with Michelle Martin, the head of government of Ireland, and Catherine Connolly, the president of Ireland. He will then make a more personal visit to County Mayo, where his grandparents lived until they immigrated to Canada in the 1920s.
32: Carney will end the trip in the French Alps at the annual G7 Leaders Summit. After losing her teenage daughter to suicide triggered by online sexual exploitation, a BC mother says new federal legislation is a crucial step toward protecting kids on the internet. The Safe Social Media Act would force social media companies to block access for children under the age of 16 and regulate the companies behind AI chatbots. Carol Todd says the proposed bill is something her daughter Amanda would have wanted and is part of her legacy. Todd says that despite some gray areas in the bill, she is pleased with its focus on online safety and believes there is time to address any shortfalls as it moves through the House of Commons. And finally, a Toronto police officer was shot dead Thursday morning while carrying out what the police union called a high-risk takedown at an apartment building in the city's northwest. Identified as 43-year-old Constable Mark Pinozotto, he died after being shot in an exchange of gunfire. Mayor Olivia Chow says she knew his mother and knows the grief the family is feeling is being shared across the city.
35: Police officers go to work every day knowing the risk, putting themselves in harm's way to protect others. And today is a devastating reminder of that sacrifice. We also recognize the toll and moments like this take on all first responders who continue to show up for us.
32: A 19-year-old male suspect remains at large while another is recovering in hospital. This is the Canadian Press. In sports, Andrei Svechnikov scored twice and Sebastian Aho added a second period goal in a breakout game for Carolina's top-line performers, helping the Hurricanes beat the Vegas Golden Knights 4-2 to move within a victory of winning the Stanley Cup. Over to the CFL now, where Bo Levi Mitchell threw a pair of touchdown passes to Keandre Smith as the Hamilton Tiger Cats spoiled the Winnipeg Blue Bombers' home opener with a 37-27 victory. The Tiger Cats were coming off an overtime loss to Montreal and moved to 1-1. It's the first time the team hasn't opened a season 0-2 since 2019. And finally, Dodgers two-way star Shohei Ohtani hit his 13th homer of the season. That was before leaving the game due to left knee inflammation. Los Angeles would ultimately beat the Pittsburgh Pirates 8-6 as the reigning National League MVP hit his solo homer in the third inning. From the Canadian Press, I'm Rob Westgate.
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10: From the nation's capital, all across the country, here for you, Shane Hewitt and the Night Shift. I'm Shane Hewitt. I'm in Ottawa, the village of Merrickville, just south of the city. Tonight, we put together a great collection of some of our favorite conversations over the last little while. We're going to have a conversation with Brent Van Staldinen. Good luck with that name. I got it wrong, too, but he's got a great book out. Corey Annotoda is going to be here, too, to help us understand some tips if you ever get on the prices right. But first, let's get started with Eric Alper and Old School Rockers on Tour.
1: One of my favorite things about being a DJ, when I would do live DJ shows, I was the guy packing around my vinyl doing my DJ shows, hopping on airplanes, is when someone would come up and they'd be like, play some old school. And I'd be like, you're going to have to tell me what old school is to you. And then usually it was something from like 2009 and you're like, ah, see, that's not old school. Do you know what New Jack Swing is? And then they, anyway, you get the point. Old school is different for everybody. And one of the coolest things about retro, about reminiscing, is that when economies get tough, generally, we as a people tend to lean into some of these cool things that make us feel good. Eric Alper is here, the one and the only Eric Alper. And Eric, are you finding this, that some of these, what is old is new again? And I don't mean old like the guys, even though they definitely are and should not be wearing those tight pants, but they can make music, my friend.
2: Yeah, and it's not just in music. You know, look at all the sequels that are coming out this summer in times of strange economies and the world on fire, people tend to follow and fall back on what is familiar to them. So this summer alone, we've got the Beach Boys headed up by Mike Love, who is 85 years old. Bob Dylan just announced another slew of dates. He's 85. Paul Simon is on the road. He's 84. Randy Bachman from the Guess Who is 82. Eric Clapton and John Anderson of Yes hitting 81. And Mickey Dolenz and Rod Stewart
3: and John Fogerty are all 80. They are all on the road. And we are heading into an era where we've never seen this before. We've seen this a little bit with jazz artists and with blues artists, where being old and being a veteran comes a little bit of cachet with it. Mm-hmm. But we always used to make fun of all these old rockers on the road. I mean, remember Live Aid? Mm. People were making fun of Paul McCartney being the
10: that
3: dinosaur.
10: That was a long time ago.
3: He was 42.
10: Wow.
3: You know?
10: That's crazy.
3: And Elton John, he just hit 40. So all of these artists are on the road. And the cynical side of it is like, yeah, they need the money. They're surrounded by people who won't say no to them. And sometimes that's true. But the more interesting answer to me, it's all psychological. It's these people have spent 50 and 60 years on the road, and stopping isn't a logistical

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1: A long time ago, I had a joke that I used to use all the time. And I used to call it carpal thumbel syndrome. I was like, I have carpal thumbel syndrome. And I remember when I had to switch from a BlackBerry to an iPhone, and I was like, if I ever meet the guy who gave up the fight on a tactile keyboard, I'm going to give him a piece of my mind. I have missed buttons ever since. I was a BlackBerry user in the very beginning, like pager style. And then obviously the BlackBerry after that, the BBM messaging was remarkable. And then fast forward, life happens, life unfolds, and the guy is here, Jim Basile, is here to chat with us about innovation in Canada and the future of all things. So, Jim, because of it, I shake my sore thumbs at you.
2: Pleasure to be with you, Shane.
1: Do you, is that one thing that you miss, is the tactile keyboard from the old days?
2: Oh, yeah, for sure. Yeah, no, I retired in early 2012. We just wrapped up a $20 billion year and a $5.2 billion quarter, and I had a strategic disagreement with Mike and the board, so I stepped down after that. And, yeah, and I loaded up on a bunch of BlackBerries, and I was very, very late to finally put it down. But really miss it, totally miss it.
1: And for everybody who deals with like the stupid autocorrect things today and who used to love that, I mean, we carry that with us for so long. Your hard work, though, as co-founder and chair of the Council of Canadian Innovators has continued from those old days of BlackBerry and everything else that you were involved in into making sure that there is still a future in and around tech in Canada. What does it look like to you, the state of innovation in our country?
2: Well, we have fantastic entrepreneurs who have excellent and promising companies, and that is

0: phenomenal to build from. We have a policy apparatus unlike any in the world that puts wind in our entrepreneurs' face, whereas other countries, their best companies work hand in glove with their government because these are public-private structures. The intangibles economy is market is created by the government, changed all day, every day, and therefore you have to have deep reinforcing relationships based on mutual support and expertise. And on the policy side, that's just not here. So our entrepreneurs are successful in spite of the public policy, certainly not because.
1: So I just had a conversation with a friend of mine. He owns a cybersecurity firm. Mm-hmm. And I said to him, I said, you know, why don't we, he's in Alberta. I said, why don't we build an Ontario entity of it and we'll chase some government contracts here. And his response was, now he's deeply embedded in all this world. And he was like, we have a better chance of winning the lottery because we just don't know enough people to get inside the right doors. And I was, and so my response was, deal, who's going to the gas station and do we buy the extra? Because that's kind of how it feels as a, as an entrepreneur, right? Like, that wind in the face that you're talking about is bureaucracy, it's policy. There are all kinds of things, but there are great people that have great ideas.
0: And great companies, yeah. I think the under-discussed thing is just how much the policy community is captured by foreign lobbyists. Hmm. And so our business councils, many of them are very much influenced, if not dominated, by foreign companies, but they purport to be Canadian representatives. And then so many of these procurement and these staffers go to work, these political staffers go to work for them. So the dirty secret is just how much the policy apparatus is captured by lobbyists for foreign interests, number one. And then number two, the policy thinking is rooted in the 1970s, an economy we no longer live in, which is a, you know, it's a production efficiency cost-based economy. And so they need to update their understanding and thinking. So they got to orient for Canada, not foreign interests. And they got to orient to the nature of how the economy works today, not bygone era. So those are the two big root pieces I've come to realize are at play here.
1: Getting through the door is such an important part. And I even said to my bud, I said, look, I said, we are going to go through so many gatekeepers that don't get elected that keep, that just keep you away. And your MP or the minister of whatever that you need to talk to may not even know that you have the best idea ever because there's just no reason why the gatekeeper would schedule you in to get there. And it's remarkable. And I don't want to say it's pay to play. That might be too easy of a language, but it really is, fundamentally is. As a startup, it's got to be tough. And here we are staring down the barrel of, I asked this question a couple of years ago, like AI juggernaut, hydro, clean powered servers. Why do we not have giant blockhouses of them in the middle of nowhere that are powering these things? But when you look at it from the angle of lost opportunity, Jim, I mean, that's where it kind of makes me feel sad anyway.
0: Well, it's a thin line between strip mining in the era of AI and participating in value strategies. And I've been advocating for 7-8 years for a national data strategy. And we've got the policy, internal policy things that they were doing in Ottawa from the most senior level saying we got to allow free trade in data. And you don't trade data. There's not a truck of data at the border ready to drive across to fill another warehouse. It's exfiltrated. And so if it exfiltrates and you don't get value for it, then you're not participating in the value capture. And we don't participate in the standard setting, which is very structural in how this works. We let go of the IP. We let go of the data. And even if we were to get the data centers, we're just cheap power and cheap land and getting a penny or two on the dollar. Well, the real value is captured for the person who really owns it. And if you don't do this right, if you and I'm all for Canada's resources getting to market. I'm all for our energy and our minerals. But if you look at our economy in the last 15 years of the data economy, data-driven economy emerged since 2010. If we'd kept pace with the U.S. growth, we'd have another $1 trillion a year in our economy. That's 100,000 U.S. per
1: And that's just keeping pace, right?
0: Just keeping pace. Mm. Or imagine if we kept half the pace of them. That's $50,000 US per family for every year. So that's what not participating in this data and knowledge economy of AI and IP feels like economically. And they thought that giving it all away to foreign tech, they'd give you a few jobs. But in fact, though, you're just an arbitrage cheap labor competing against low cost jurisdictions, you know, whether it's Guadalajara or Southeast Asia, rather than actually participating in the value chain. And we have all the potential to do that. And yet we don't. And I go back to my core learning of deep, deep engagement. It's outdated thinking. They think of production, not legal frameworks of ownership in the intangibles. And second of all, they're captured by foreign corporate interests. You put those two pieces together, and that's wind in the face, and all Canadians pay a sorry price economically and non-economically.
1: Not to mention privacy laws in terms of use.
0: Well, that's part of the non-economic price you pay. Mental health, erosion of privacy, social polarization, pornographication of images, misinformation. There are many, many non-economic harms, which are enormous, and it's very profitable in the surveillance economy model to hurt people because that's very profitable. So it's a double loss. We have the economics exfiltrated out of the country and we get hurt. And, so there's a big, not only is there a call for updating approaches so that we participate in the economy, but also to, try to put more guardrails around the harms.
1: Let's go back in time. Jim Belsilia is here. Let's look at lessons from the past and let's take that forward here and what we can learn with the future. Jim Belsilia. So the reality is back in the day with BlackBerry, there was the BBM messenger, right? The BBMs. God, you'd love to get your BBM messages. It was a very simple. I mean, we had, for all the Gen Xers, you had ICQ and then you had your BBM. And since then it has been attempted to be replicated over and over and over and over and over again. It fundamentally was such an integral part of the way we began to communicate. Jim Belsilia is here, the BlackBerry guy. We're going to get more into what messaging looks like today coming up next.
2: Talking Toronto.
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26: What I want, you got. Jim Bell Silly is here. You know him from his days with BlackBerry. Today, he's co-founder and chair, Council of Canadian Innovators. Tell me about Appetite, Jim, because adoption of the BBM message was overwhelming globally, let alone in Canada. So it seems like a nice, simple solution that addresses people's needs. There must be an appetite there. Lessons from the past that we've learned from just keeping it simple and taking care of what we need. What do you learn from that?
0: Well, there's a couple of lessons. One, the reason I left the RIM, I resigned from the board, is I had a strategy for BBM to work on cross platforms, right? iOS and Android at the time, and the board voted to stay with the alternative that Mike and the new CEO wanted.
26: Because that worked well for VHS and Beta.
0: Yeah, because it made it proprietary to our devices. But the problem is it's like you having a phone that can only call people on the same phone. And the carriers were ready to make that an SMS 2.0. And so we had a lot of rich features, voice over IP, groups, delivery, storage, images, and so on. It was social media. And at that time, we had more profits from our services business of BBM than Facebook had revenue. And we were a multiple of WhatsApp's users. So it would have been a very, very different, and we sold privacy. And so it would have been a very, very different world if that had prevailed.
26: I like what you said earlier about you can't just strip mine in order to do it. We learned that lesson in mining, frankly, in Canada, plus in life, that sometimes surgical precision and efficiency is just so much better than trying to build something delicate with a bulldozer. And that sort of falls into that same notion, Jim, is that, you know, we're getting bulldozed now, right? Like it's bulldozer against bulldozer. So why wouldn't you be precise in it? When you look around the world in technology, whether it's the AI part, and this digital sovereignty, data sovereignty, or if it is even just that basic communication, like, my brain's spinning. You've got my brain spinning, Jim Basile.
0: I pressed my spinorama button on you, so.
26: You did press the spinorama. Well, no, because it makes me think of the U.S. Post. The U.S. Post is funded because it's the emergency backup propaganda system. It's the one way that the government can talk to the people. And then we look at what's happening today with Canada Post. We look at what's happening even in AM radio today. You know, the real estate is worth more than the station. So some companies sell the real estate. In Canada, we don't have even a basic backup system to communicate with our people. So all of these things, who's doing a good job? Is there a model Canada could follow?
0: Oh, yeah. Yeah. I mean, Canada has a unique model of self-subordination and self-subversion. So you can pick any Southeast Asian country. You can pick America. You can pick what the South Americans are doing, even the Mexicos and their sovereign compute, the Western Europeans. Oh, yeah. The UK, everybody's got lessons to teach Canada, and we don't have any to teach anyone. I think your idea of U.S. Postal is very interesting because I've been quite involved in making a case for Canada Post to in fact be a strategic digital infrastructure for Canada. It's in a kind of a squeezing moment of its traditional stuff, and we're worried about how much they lose a year, but I think they could make a multiple of that by providing this sovereign infrastructure, whether it's an ad stack or compute or mail system with identity, or tokenization for all these blockchain and real-time rail and many other things. And they're a crown corporation that's got a mandate to, you know, do things for electoral mailing and communications and messaging. Mm-hmm. So, yeah, I would say the most interesting crown corporation in Canada could be not as half its mandate, more than make up for its losses. But again, they play this rhetorical straw man, gaslighting bully discourse rather than saying this is how the world works, wake up, which I've been really exhorting for well over 10 years very specifically, and say the day is going to come and it's here, and now we have to make up for lost time, and what kind of organizations can we work with to start to provide all these stuff, because you use Canada Post to make sure all your voting stuff is handled and mailing lists are done and communication for elections. They've got big mandate, but has it really migrated to the digital? And when you go, there's just so much that can be done. But again, when you've been pure neoliberal, hands off, production economy, let the benefits flow to foreign firms and we'll get our little crumbs and think we're smart. Paychecks go down, costs go up, and people get hurt and security gets eroded. And this is a product. This hole we've dug ourselves. We can get out of it, but I'm not going to put up with the gaslighting that this has somehow been managed responsibly over the last 20 years. It's been.
26: Oh, I would say the fact that I think not responsible is even generous at this point. Minus the authoritarian communist thing, Canada Post needs to become WeChat.
0: Correct. Imagine getting a Canada Post email account that's not surveilled and hijacked by others.
26: Nope.
0: Imagine having sovereign compute. Because you got to remember, when you do data, there's a service to that, but there's also the governance of the data. So if it's your health data, do you want that in a private corporation, Canadian or other, deciding who gets to use it for what purposes? Yep. So you need a democratic governance layer on top of that. Maybe somebody else runs the gear, but somebody, the one governing it, has to be democratically accountable. And that's where you need a crown corporation. And quite frankly, I think repurposing, like expanding Canada Post mandate, I think you can make an easy case that they will make a multiple of what their losses are just by filling this sovereign digital vacuum in the country. It should have been done a long time ago, but you know, let's get going today. Let's get going yesterday.
26: Get started.
0: If you dilly-dally, you're just going to wish a year from now you started today.
26: That's great business advice generally. Tell me about the state of things digitally generally.
0: One of the issues of these digital medium, I talked about the economic exfiltration, I talked about the harms, but also the monopolization that small businesses are only, they're capped on how far they're allowed to go. And then if they get some success, they have to pay to maintain that position from advertising, and they copy products. Now, that's well documented. And so, again, that's what it looks like when you don't look after yourself.
26: I agree. I think this is absolutely remarkable, and it should be eye-opening, I think, for everybody, Jim, just these general conversations. It's as smart as building a road for a Chinese mining company to mine diamonds and gold out of Canada. We funded a road. Great. For another company from another country that's going to take the profits home. And that's amazing to me that
0: let me push that a little bit more on the IP. We public taxpayer paid for Professor Drucker to invent Ozempic. That was done at U of T, and that was passed over to Novo Nordics. Much of the mRNA was done at UBC. Much of Tesla's battery technology was taxpayer funded at Dalhousie. Much of the stuff that's Huawei, it was funded at Waterloo, and much of the AI for Google was funded at U of T. So we don't just taxpayer fund the road. We fund the ideas that these other companies become absolute colossus out of. So yeah, we looked after ourselves, or we just given it away, and we're kind of, nobody does it like Canada does in the world. And I've done a lot of business in a lot of countries, both commercially and still do today. I do a lot of policy, not seen anybody do it the way Canada does. And we're last place in economic growth in the last 5 years of the 50 developed economies in the world. Like, if you're last place and you've been last place for a long time, maybe you should rethink approaches.
26: The big question is do we go get the extra on our lotto ticket, Jim? That's really the unresolved part here.
0: Well, you know, that's funny, but it's also the point is the electorate gets what they ask for. So if they're just going to be, you know, aw shucks about this and not care, then honestly, the costs are going to keep going up. The paychecks are going down. People are going to get hurt. And so, I believe in civil society. I believe in democracy, but the Canadians have to demand more and hold them accountable. Not, as you say, you know, you're going to fix that pothole and kind of get a buck of beer and shall we get, lotto ticket, stuff. And I talk to politicians. They tell me, yeah, at the door, that's what people ask. And that's what they say. So you get what you ask for.
26: Co-founder and chair council of Canadian Innovators, Jim Valsilli. I hope you come back, Jim, and we can do this again, because this was fun.
0: Great to chat, Shane. Real pleasure. It's a pleasure, Mom.
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26: Applying for a job. Many of you have shared at 71010 on the text line that hundreds of jobs and not so much as a response. Now, I've speculated on the radio many, many times that the problem is not you, my friends. The problem is that little checkbox somewhere along the application process that says, are you left-handed? Are you 6 feet tall? Like, it's one little checkbox and you get filtered out of the process because you answered it honestly or whatever, and you didn't realize that that was actually one of their conditions of hiring you. Here's one of the other things that's been batted about on the internet. AI is getting in the way. I have a couple of people here that also were curious about this conversation and really wanted to dig into it. So, Shelley Billinghurst is here, president of Higher Value Inc. Kim Wilkinson as well, owner of Verve Recruitment Group. That means they deal with hiring people. I'm hoping they can answer the question. And Shelley, you guys were kind of curious about similar things.
15: Yeah, absolutely. So first of all, thanks, Shane. Great to meet you. Thanks for having us on the show. I talk endlessly about talent acquisition, and a lot of what I do is work on the employer side. So we work with companies that need to hire sometimes thousands of people. And the question kept coming up, you know, is AI getting in the way? Like, are companies using AI to filter me out, like right at the front end of the process? And so we thought, let's get some data around this. Like, let's do a survey. So this is just in Canada, and went out and asked the question, are you using AI to screen candidates as they apply? And what we found was pretty shocking. I went on the employer side, Kim and I joined forces because she's got over 100,000 followers on LinkedIn. And so, Kim, you went out and asked, what was the question that you asked job seekers?
0: Yeah, we went out and asked essentially that, just that. Do you believe that AI is an obstacle between you getting a job interview? So I know that's a concern of theirs, is that AI is making decisions before they're getting in front of a human being's eyes. And I mean, it was almost 100% of almost 2,000 job applicants who believed that AI absolutely was interfering with their job search in a negative way.
26: So what were the results then, Kim? Did you find out that this was or was not the case?
0: Well, from Shelley's poll, on the employer side, it was over 80% that of employers that said, no, we are in fact not using AI as a first line sort of screener of resumes. So there's a huge disconnect here on what's happening and what is believed to be happening for sure.
26: If employers are not using AI, then what's the problem?
15: So Shane, you had it right. It is screener questions. That's not AI. That's a yes, no. That is what employers are using. And so a very small percentage are using AI on the front end to screen. And those are typically very large staffing agencies.
26: Shelley, that says to me that I'm getting the wrong people coming through. This is a, we're asking the wrong questions and getting the wrong answers scenario.
15: It is true. And the systems are built that way, Shane. The real problem on the employer side is that they are now getting thousands. Some companies will get up to 1,000 people apply and they only need to fill one job. So that means 999 people are disappointed. So how do you choose? You know, at some point it just becomes looking at every fifth resume, because it's humanly impossible to look through that many applicants. It's just, it's fatiguing. And so for job seekers, you know, I think part of the problem is they've got too much to choose from. You can go and look at hundreds of jobs. You could spend your whole day online just applying for jobs. And they are, right? They're going online and just applying for anything that looks close versus, am I really qualified for this job? So there is definitely another disconnect, because employers are trying to find a way to cause a little bit of friction in the apply process, because there's no way that they, without an army of recruiters reading the resumes, there's no way you can get through it all. So the technology has made it so easy for you to apply. It's a couple clicks and you can apply. Okay, so if you get back the effort that you put in, what do you expect when all you're doing is sitting behind a screen and clicking?
26: Shelley, how are we using AI to get jobs? Are companies actually using AI? Because if they're not using it on the input, are they using it on the output?
15: So I think that's where AI can be used for good. I think, certainly sophisticated organizations like the big five in any industry sector, they're using AI for things like we call it candidate nurture. But it's much like a company that is looking for business and they use a client relationship management tool. When did you reach out to them? Do you keep your leads warm? So now, and they use AI for it, because there's no way you can remember the hundreds of leads that you may have. So, you know, if you think about using that exact same technology, because there's nothing new about it, but treating people like humans, treating them like, I got your resume for this role. We found somebody better who's got more direct experience. But in the meantime, we put you into a nurture campaign. And we use that to maintain communication and contact. And when a role comes up that's a closer match, using AI to say, here's all the people that have already applied. Why don't we reach out to them first? Right? Because otherwise you're in this continuous loop of advertising and are always hoping people find you versus the people that have already found you as an employer.
26: The recurring comment that I get online is, I've never heard back. And if, Shelley, you describe as treat them like humans and interact with them,
15: yeah.
26: I would suggest the problem also even gets solved by, if there was some sort of communication after the fact, that just allowed some space for failure for the person to not get the job, they would not apply for 100 jobs next time because the desperation level, the humanity part changes.
15: Yeah.
26: And I almost think that your solution is actually part of the solution to the volume.
15: Absolutely. It is something I believe the applicant tracking systems, we've created this behavioral problem where we're generating people applying to hundreds of jobs because they never hear back. So they figure it's a numbers game, mm-hmm. right? If I send out 100 applications, I may hear back from one. That is by and large what I would blame squarely on human resources.
26: Mm-hmm.
15: Because 100%. HR, yeah. And it's a feature and a function that they have to intentionally turn off on their applicant tracking system is the mm-hmm. response. They also have to actively turn off the ability for somebody to see whether or not how many times my resume has been reviewed.
26: Mm-hmm.
15: It's a simple feature that's existed for 20 years. So yeah. HR has gone in and turned that off on purpose.
0: I think it's interesting when you say that because I'm certain they've probably turned it off with the mentality of, we maybe don't want to close this door forever, and sending that rejection email may alienate that communication.
26: Yep.
0: Where if they had it on and then followed up with what Shelley was talking about, a nurture program, it would have the opposite effect.
26: People can deal with rejection. I would say that no answer is worse, as a communications person, no answer is worse than an answer because the brain naturally starts filling in the gaps.
15: Yeah.
26: And why wouldn't you build a newsletter system, especially in today's world where you can continue to interact with them, find out if they're still interested. If you're ever not interested in a job with us, that's okay. Just click this button. We'll stop emailing you. Why would you not have people subscribe to the notion of being a part of your team? It's fascinating. Kim Wilkinson, you can get connected with Kim at Verve Recruitment Group, and Shelley Billinghurst is at Higher Value Inc. Great work. I love this. And thank you for sharing it with me.
0: Thanks for having us.
15: Thank you.
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21: From the National Newsroom of the Canadian Press, I'm Rob Westgate. Prime Minister Mark Carney is Europe-bound this morning for a six-day trip which begins in France. After meeting with French President Emmanuel Macron later today, he'll then shift over to Ireland to meet with the Irish head of government and president. Deirdre Gilbin heads up the Ireland-Canada Business Association, and she says Irish people have never forgotten the work the Canadians did to welcome those fleeing famine back in the 1800s.
22: 38,000 people left Dublin, and that many were sick, dying, and landed on the shores of Toronto when Toronto had a population of 20,000. That was an amazing thing for a city to take in. Nearly twice in their population, and the amount of people who died in service of us, the Irish. And that happened at different ports around Canada.
21: Carney will also be meeting with Irish business leaders to promote Canadian investments and highlight national interest projects. Now, with large U.S. tech companies going public this year, financial experts say investors should prioritize companies with track records on delivering returns. Brianne Gardner, senior wealth manager of Velocity Investments Partners at Raymond James, says she is generally cautious regarding IPOs.
23: IPOs, I think in general, can often see strong first day performance, and I think that's a lot of the hype too that you do see, but over usually the following years, I think many underperform the broader market.
21: Gardner says she recommends letting new stocks trade for around 5 to 7 months before investors consider allocating. Now, over to the Atlantic, where Canada Post says it will be introducing community mailboxes to parts of Halifax, Fredericton, and Oromocto in 2027. The Crown Corporation saying the mailboxes will replace door-to-door delivery for about 17,000 addresses in each of the cities. It also says it's starting talks with local governments about making the switch. Canada Post says introducing the community mailboxes will help it cut costs. Now onto the international stage, U.S. President Donald Trump is again saying a new peace agreement with Iran is in reach and could be signed as soon as this weekend. Reporter Louise Martinez.
1: According to President Trump, conceptually right now there is an agreement on a memorandum of understanding. And as we heard from last time around, the memorandum of understanding is just an initial step to then get to even more nitty-gritty talks about what to do with Iran's highly enriched uranium and their missile production plants, and et cetera. So, yes, we've been through this before, especially just a few weeks ago, but a lot remains to be seen.
21: Trump is going so far as to say a signing ceremony could take place in Europe and that officials, including Vice President J.D. Vance, would be attending. And finally, American meteorologists say an El Nino has formed, and it'll be a big, bad, and costly one, with heat, floods, droughts, and fire. This is the Canadian Press. In sports, the Carolina Hurricanes beat the Vegas Golden Knights 4-2, moving to within a victory of winning the Stanley Cup and taking a 3-2 lead in the best-of-7 series. Canes coach Rod Brind'Amour says their game picked up after a rather unimpressive first period.
2: I didn't like a lot of the stuff we were doing at times, but I think the goalie is, you know, Bus had a lot of poise. I think he looked pretty calm in there and obviously played a great game for us.
21: Netminder Brandon Bus, he finished with 22 saves in his second career postseason start. And over to the CFL now, where the Hamilton Tiger Cats spoiled the Winnipeg Blue Bombers home opener, posting a 37-27 victory. Bo Levi Mitchell tossing a pair of touchdown passes. The Ticats were coming off an overtime loss to Montreal. They moved to 1-1. It's the first time the team hasn't opened a season 0-2 since 2019. And Canada's World Cup campaign kicks off today with a match against Bosnia-Herzegovina. From the Canadian Press, I'm Rob Westgate.
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26: Hey, it's Science Sam who's here.
34: Oh, hey, Shane.
26: Dr. Samantha, you mean, is here to talk about all things science, science.sam on the socials, SamanthaYameen.com on the much more not as fun websites than the social videos are, including it's worth it to go look at Sam's Artemis exchange about astronauts coming to Canada on Instagram, if for nothing else. Yawning is the topic today. Just even talking about it makes me, I can feel it there.
34: Right.
26: Turns out there's some new science on yawning, Sam.
34: It's so true. Even when I was
0: researching about this study, I was yawning a lot. And I was like, is this because it's late or is this the thing? Because yawns are contagious, so we say. Mm-hmm. Across vertebrates.
5: Don't do that. You're going to make me yawn.
0: I know. I won't be offended. You're allowed to do it just this one time.
5: All right. Okay.
0: But yeah, it's a thing. Like nearly half the time we yawn in response when we see someone yawn or we think about it or we hear about it. And it starts early in childhood. But this study wanted to know if it could also happen like when in the womb, you know, like what in utero, so to speak. Mm-hmm. So if someone who's carrying a baby yawns, does the baby yawn? It's mm-hmm. a fun little study.
5: And does it go the other way around?
0: Yeah. Well, they also looked at that. And, the answer was yeah. Yeah. They looked at 38 pregnant women and they found these were like pretty late. So, you know, 28 to 32 weeks along in the pregnancy. And when the mother yawned, a significant amount of the time, within 90 seconds later, the baby would yawn.
5: Wow.
0: And they checked like just how common, how much our babies yawning was this coincidence. And they had some pretty convincing stats there. But yeah, the babies would kind of open their mouth and give what looked to be a yawn through ultrasound.
5: That's crazy.
0: Right? It's very weird because...
5: Okay, yawn.
0: Yeah, it's okay. You're allowed. It's not because science is boring, right?
5: No, it's not at all. It's just I've been fighting it off since we started talking about it.
0: Yeah, right? Pretty funny how they filmed it too. They had the moms like watching videos and looking at pictures of people yawning, to try to trigger them to yawn. And then they were recording the ultrasound to see what happened with the baby.
5: I want everyone 7-10-10, like text in, like if you feel like yawning right now and I want to just say yes.
0: Yeah, me too a little bit, but I'll refrain. What's interesting here is we don't really know why we yawn in response to seeing other people yawn.
5: Mm-hmm.
0: It's one of those weird psychological mysteries that doesn't matter enough for us to have figured out.
5: Boy, it matters.
0: I agree. It's interesting and people study it, but we haven't figured it out yet. And we think it could be like it could just be like an empathy thing. Mirror neurons that generally make us kind of mimic one another or mirror one another could be doing it, or it could be like, maybe we're both responding to the same thing in our environment, or maybe it's a survival thing. Like if you're yawning, there must be a reason and maybe I should yawn too, but we don't really know the answer. And we always thought it was like, it could be a learned thing that humans do, but if it's happening so young, then that doesn't really make sense.
5: Mm-hmm. That is weird.
0: Maybe yawns are more vital is the question.
5: Well, do we know why we yawn? Like, do we even know why?
0: Yeah, like there's lots of different reasons. Some could be to get more oxygen. Some could be just because someone else is yawning. Like that's the extent that I know.
5: I get whatever.
0: Now I'm getting offended. No, I'm just joking. But in this case, the authors did say you'll see it reported in a lot of headlines that it's, you know, it's contagious to the, you know. I'm using contagious in quotes.
5: Mm-hmm.
0: But they think it could be something physiological. So it could be something then happening in the mother's body that triggers it kind of automatically.
5: Oh, right. Okay.
0: I don't think the fetus is like aware.
5: Right.
0: That's happening.
5: Oh, I don't know, like if she stubs her toe, she yawns. And so that same stimulus is now flowing through her body. So the baby yawns kind of.
0: Yes. Yes. And
5: that's a bad example, Shane.
0: If you stub your toe and yawn, I would recommend your doctor.
5: Seeing your doctor, 100%. That's the case. I sort of was always told that it was like your body's just like looking for oxygen for some reason. So there's a big deep breath and a big yawn. But then again, that kind of makes no sense because then if you yawn, I don't need oxygen because you need oxygen.
0: Mm-hmm.
5: It seems to be this deep, dark mystery. And I was trying to think, is there anything else that we do that would be similar to yawning that A is sort of air quotes contagious that way that our body does that we don't have any idea why. And it's so obvious that it's decided to do something because I don't know about you. And I'll never forget the first time that happened is I was at my second radio job and the general manager was a talker. He was a storyteller and I stifled a yawn. And my nose flares when I stifle a yawn. And he stopped. He goes, are you yawning right now?
0: Oh, no.
5: And I was like, no. was terrified and totally lied. I was absolutely yawning. And then I've done nothing in life but try to be a master of the hidden yawn since that. And so, but I can't be the only one, right? Like it's this mysterious thing that people are offended by that we have no idea why it happens. I mean, he wasn't a boring person.
0: Yeah. I hope not.
5: No, I don't know. Stress. I mean, dogs yawn, they say, because of stress.
0: My trick is a smile nod, because then you can kind of like pull it off as like weird, scary smile. Just distract from the yawn with a creepy smile. Mm-hmm. That could work. And the other interesting thing is it's pretty conserved across many different vertebrates, like other species also yawn. And whenever you start to see that, like it's been sustained through evolution and across species, you start to think, okay, there's something essential here. And not just the yawn itself, but like this kind of contagiousness of yawning. So, mm-hmm. There's something going on where we're warning each other of something, or it's a remnant of some other thing. Like, you know, if you kind of all of a sudden were to flinch and be scared, I would probably do the same, worrying about whatever threat you might be seeing. And so maybe yawning is some kind of trigger like that, some reflexive type thing.
5: This is fascinating, all of it. So there's the dog part that I was told that watch for your dog in a stressful situation will begin to yawn. And so, now, I don't know that if we get yawning when we're stressed, if I think back, and the dog part that I had read that was a calming signal that they use to self-soothe that also let other dogs know that they're not a threat and they're actually quite scared right now. So that could be one of those pieces where you sort of said graduating beyond. And the other part that I read that made no sense was brain cooling.
0: Yeah.
5: I don't know, like, I don't know how it cools your brain or how accurate that would be, but it's interesting.
0: Yeah, you know what? I need to look more into that. That's very interesting to know, like, how it could be doing all those things. I have always learned it's, like, related to, this is a weird word to use, but in neuroscience speak, we use the word arousal to mean, like, paying attention to something. Mm-hmm. And so that tends to be, like, it's related to, like, actually paying attention. Mm-hmm. And you're trying to, like, you're trying to, at least your brain is trying to pay attention, maybe not necessarily you. You're alert to something.
5: Is it possible it has more to do with, because this is what you do, is you make me curious. So is it possible it has more to do with stretching and not just the breath as opposed to sort of the mouth, the throat, the breathing, not necessarily the breath?
0: Yeah, I that makes sense to me. I got to do some homework to look that up. Now I'm very curious to know. But it makes sense to me. And then that also makes sense in terms of it being somewhat reflexive, because there's all sorts of things that just could be like muscular reflexes and then some change in blood pressure. And then that's part of our response. So, you know, you've given me homework. Actually, this is the cool thing, is that there's always a million questions.
5: More questions. Hey, look, I could be, well, I'm just the radio guy. I could be wildly wrong in all of this.
0: It makes sense. And then there's certain people who like don't mirror the yawn, and other people who do. And people have tried to say that it's like a marker of empathy, and that doesn't always hold up. And so there's just a lot going on beneath the surface for me to still dig into. So that'll be my homework.
5: It looks like they're contagious though, with the moms and the babies. That's a cool experiment to see where that goes. And,
0: I also just think it's funny to picture that experiment set up.
5: Right? I see a little ultrasound. I imagine a little ultrasound picture with a baby with a little arm stretched. Whoa! Which is funny because there's no breath in there either at the time, which is also makes it weird. Anyway, Dr. Samantha Yameen, there you go. Some yawning arousal. Why not? Thanks for being here.
0: Thank you.
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7: He found the fountain of youth. Tony Chapman is here. He's actually 132 years old, by the way. He doesn't look a day over 52. He does 100 push-ups a day. He's host of Chatter That Matters, the podcast. And tell us about the podcast. What's going on in the Chatter That Matters over the next couple of weeks?
8: Well, we've got Vito Loprano, who is Celine Dion's muse. We always think her husband, Rene, was the genius behind the throne, but this was a Sony executive that found the music, reinvented her, repositioned her. It really encouraged her to sing the songs that the breakout hits, and he wants to tell his story. And I think he just really feels that his story should be told. He's almost a George Martin of Celine Dion, and I think it's a powerful one. And then Bailey G, who's was born with some horrific health issues. She's in a wheelchair, and she found a singer when she was just sort of scrolling through YouTube, and they struck up an online relationship, and it changed her life in terms of realizing that there's more to life than just being a victim. And I'm going to be going out and seeing one of her performances at the Miles Nadell Community Center. And it's just interesting to see sometimes that online can provide a light as opposed to all the times that we just talk about online being nothing more than a nightmare for you. So that's
7: the that's the hook, isn't it, right? Like the one good thing that happens and the 99 terrible things that happen. Yeah. And then you just kind of hang us. We're playing the slot machine of online social media. Tony Chapman is here, and we like to talk about marketing things. One of the biggest things we're going to see in the next year is Ozempic. I think that we're going to see an awful lot about peptides generally, which is kind of the amino acid behind it. And I'm oversimplifying it for all you science and chemistry people, but I bring it up on purpose because kind of like the diet pill that was the pseudo diet pill is become the peptides because it is so directly correlated to the actual Ozempic and generic Ozempic that we're seeing. What do you see that's landing in that bucket, Tone?
8: Well, everybody's chasing adding years to their life and life to their years. You know, we want to live long.

0: longer, but we want to live healthier. And it takes a lot of effort and a lot of work, unless you happen to be a society that thinks we can just find it a pill in the bottle. I don't necessarily have to eat better, exercise more, or sleep more. If I want to lose weight, it's a pill. It's called Ozempic. Peptides is going to be my growth hormone that's going to let me defy aging and chase my fountain of youth. And what I'm most fascinated about is that we are willing to put so much hope and faith in the big pharma. And I think we're already seeing with Ozempic, and we're talking about billions of dollars of prescriptions are being written. The side effects of it could be horrific. Alleged side effects could be deadly. I mean, it eats away into your bone mass. It eats away into your muscle mass. And after you stop it, you regain the weight. You just don't have the skeleton to support you. So I guess the thing I'm fascinated with is, again, always the sense of that there's a tonic or a pill that's been around since the beginning of time that I'll take away and chase away all my problems. But when it really comes back to it, is science is certainly going to play a role in our longevity, but so is our personal commitment to doing the things that matter.
1: Yeah, and that's kind of my point. I mean, you know my hippie heart well enough to know that what I worry about with it, and don't get me wrong, I am 100% tempted. I'm just going to say, like, flat out, like, if I could peel off 20 pounds quickly, that would feel so good. So I am tempted. The thing that keeps me from it is that if I allow myself to take that shortcut today and I don't hit the low that I need to hit and learn the things that I need to learn, and where it gets me, Tony, you know, you've worked hard and since, you know, you left the agency ownership and all those things to take care of yourself. And, you know, this is a personal conversation you and I have. You tell me all the time, you got to take care of yourself.
0: Yeah.
1: And I walk through the mall and you know how they have those mirrors on the pillars in a mall. And then I see my profile as I walk by. And before I had my shoulder surgery, dude, I was so fit. I was just like you. I was trying to surf and paddleboard and all the things. And I see that profile in that moment of going, oh, I need those moments. And if I take those moments away and I take the shortcut, what's the next shortcut I'm going to take? And the next one down the road. And 20 years from now, 30 years from now, am I looking back on that going, look at all the great things I did? Or is it look at all the great pills I took? I don't know. I feel like the humanity part of that is the riskiest of all the parts.
0: Yeah, I mean, that's just such a powerful thought. I mean, psychologically, if we think the easy way out is a prescription, I mean, listen, pharma's done some amazing things and some of the most extraordinary drugs have been created. So this isn't a slam against big pharma. This is really against marketing and hope. I mean, this, I can understand if you're grossly overweight and Ozempic is the only way, your only path forward, I understand it.
1: Absolutely.
0: If Ozempic is your way of helping you treat your diabetes, I get it. What I don't get is how big pharma once again has found a drug like Viagra was, and that was usually to control your blood pressure, and all of a sudden you started doing Taltrix. They just turned it into a big pharma machine. And that's what I'm worried about with Ozempic. They're not being responsible. They're giving people, the vast majority people are taking Ozempic. If they just cut down their sugar, if they exercise more, if they slept better, if they took more care of their body, they did some yoga, they did some stretching, it might take them a year longer, but when they arrive, they'd be a year healthier. Where if you just take a pill, you might look healthier in several months. But what I think science is also saying is the side effects is you're actually having a detrimental impact on your life going forward. You might feel you look better, but what's happening inside is you might be taking a pill that doesn't really know how to discern its way from taking away fat in your system to just taking away your system.
1: Now, see, here's the catch though, right? Is that, like you said, first of all, if it gets you because you can't even go for a walk and peels off 100 pounds, so now you can go for a walk, then perfect. I mean, that to me sounds such a great scenario to get people to feel like they can. There's this thing in relationships online, Tony, that bounces around. It's, if they wanted to, they would. Is the phrase in relationships. And I feel like that phrase is catching on in such ways that it shouldn't, because it's very toxic. Because if I thought I could, I would is such a better phrase than if they wanted to, because it puts the blame on them. Well, if they wanted to, they would. No. It's possible that even if they had an inkling of thought that they could, they would. And I think that applies here too. Now, if it gives you the evidence that you can, great, go for it. But boy, oh boy, the impacts of this thing. But I mean, maybe that's the future. Maybe you and I are just sitting here going, well, maybe, you know, you take a pill, you don't eat, it gives you the nourishment, whatever. And maybe that's not it. It's not how I'm going to live my life, but maybe I'm the one missing something.
0: You know, the more I look and study Mother Nature, and I'm fascinated by it. I mean, another topic for another day, but the mother tree dies. She passes her nutrients to her offspring, even if her offspring are 10 trees away. You know, the Mother Nature's figured this thing out, and anytime we try to cheat Mother Nature, add an animal to our natural habitat that's going to be a predator for something else, and then you're realizing you've completely turned the ecosystem upside down. I think the same thing happens with the human body, and I'm not pretending to be a scientist, but even peptides, you know, everybody's saying that's the next thing, that's sort of the fountain of youth pill. But the reality is it's a growth hormone that can also grow cancer cells, allegedly. Like, again, I don't know what's going on in the labs. I don't know what the data is. But my fundamental thought is, if I absolutely need this drug, I understand why to take it. But if I'm taking this drug as a shortcut, then my concern is, what am I really taking? And what else is happening to my internal habitat when I do that? Uh-huh. So necessity, that's the drug of invention. I get it. But if it's just simply I'm 20 pounds overweight, I don't like the way I look in a mirror, I'm going to take this pill and melt it away. My concern would be I would wait some serious time to understand what are the long-term effects of something that I can digest that eats away part of my body, and to realize, is that going to be ending up in a good place or not? Because if it's what they're starting to say might be the issue, we're going to have a lot of people that might be have a few pounds off, but some of those pounds are muscles and bone.
1: Let me quote to what Tony said, years to your life and life to your years. That's the core decision of what do I want? Answer that question. I think you'll find your answer. Tony Chapman, Chatter That Matters, the podcast and .ca if you want to get it online. Thank you, brother.
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1: Uncle Bob Spitz, Sir ABC is where we go. Bob Addison is here. Shane Hewitt and the Night Shift. Bob's brain is what we could call this. We could call this Bob's brain. It's an interesting place, Bob's brain. It gets more interesting when somebody goes to Bob's garbage cans and invades his personal space.
2: Well, is it an invasion of personal space? So the,
1: legally speaking, when you put it in a garbage can, it becomes public property, right?
2: Why do I get so offended? Okay. Two things. Why do I get so offended when the binnies come by, the people that go in to collect cans, and start rooting through? Cause there's a crew that comes in with their headlamps on at like 1 or 2 in the morning. Cause I happen to be up sometimes at that time, and they come in looking for, pop cans and beer cans and wine bottles and stuff.
1: You guys get money for pop cans in BC, yeah?
2: Yes, sir.
1: Yeah, so in Ontario, they don't give money for pop cans.
2: Really?
1: Yeah, it's the dumbest thing ever.
2: You could save them up and actually buy a Learjet probably if you had enough.
1: If only there was enough pop cans, it was actually not a Learjet. It was a Bombardier.
2: Okay, Mr. Technical. Okay. Well, mind you, I would have corrected you too if I had done
1: different brand.
2: The Binny people that come through know full well now that Bob does not waste his deposits. He makes a big trip to the store, which I would like to touch on. But I noticed today when I was out, today was recycling and organics today in my part of Surrey. And I noticed an unfamiliar and, dare I say, sacrilege recycling moment. There was a plastic bag that should not have been in my blue bin. Mm-hmm. So I knew somebody put it in. And it's very rare, Shane, that I have room in said bin, because I tend to fill it up every 2 weeks. So, and then I sort of thought, well, hold on. What gives you the right just to go dumping in my dumper? Phrasing.
1: So, okay, but it's true, though. I mean, people walk by with their doggy poop and their poop bags. Oh. I mean, it's better that they put it in your garbage bin than if they just leave it on the street, of course. But at the same time, it's not their bin.
2: Not their bin. But Mike across from me and Dawson next to me, we do sort of I have asked permission. Mike lives by himself, single man. I've got like a huge, both my garbage bin and my recycling bin are massive. I don't know why I ordered them so huge, but they are massive. And I've always said to them, if you need room, just throw them in mine.
1: Good neighbors.
2: But yeah, no, that's just, that's my dad. He would have been 91 yesterday. That's the Fred Addison way of operating, right? Be a good neighbor. Talk to your neighbors.
1: So what's your offense that someone else put a plastic bag in your non-plastic recycling?
2: I separately store all the plastic bags we have, and then I take them, what we call, here in the house, we call it the Dun Dun Dun Dun store, which is known as the recycling center. I can't remember the reference. It has something to do with my child when he was like 4 years old.
1: So what plastic bags are you talking about?
2: Bread bags.
1: Oh, really, eh?
2: Yeah, so you can smush all those together in a much bigger plastic bag.
1: Yeah.
2: And take them down to the recycling depot. And I love the act of accumulating everything. Like, they have a program in BC where you get these plastic bags and you just throw all your cans in. And you take them down, you throw them on a scale, and they pay you based on what's on the scale.
1: Oh, really?
2: And I hate that. I like going down, physically stacking all my beer cans, all my pop cans, all my milk jugs, because they just started a milk jug thing where there's a 10-cent deposit now on milk jugs, 4-liter milk jugs in this province.
1: Oh, wow.
2: I thought you guys were still doing bags out there. I don't know.
1: Oh, Ontario still does bags and milk, but you can buy jugs too. Well, not jugs, but cartons.
2: Yeah,
1: but there's no recycling on the cartons. It's the craziest thing.
2: Well, and I was going to say about the, really?
1: No, there's not. And then the aluminum cans in Alberta just go into your aluminum, like into your metals, like just a general recycling. It's when I was in Calgary, everything went in one bin. It was sorted somewhere else. You didn't sort. There was you had an organics bin, you had a recycling bin. Whatever was recycling, whether it was cardboard or a can, it went in there, and then all of your containers, like your cartons and all that stuff, all goes to the recycling depot, you get money back.
2: Yeah, see, Alberta, my version of recycling for Alberta is everybody just dumps everything into one thing.
1: Clamshells, though. Like your raspberries, dude. Like your raspberries go in there.
2: The containers.
1: Like, the containers, yeah.
2: Yeah. No, that's fine. Right. But in Alberta, I just think everything goes in a massive landfill of about 40K.
1: Oh, does it? You think so? That's because you see, that's your stereotype of Alberta right there.
2: Out of Fort Mac or something, yeah.
1: Yes, which is wrong, by the way. Do you know that the actual garbage incinerators are in Vancouver? Not, they actually incinerate a lot of that?
2: Oh, no, I saw that CBC report on
1: Yeah, so your stereotypes are backwards. Way to go there, Judgy Joe.
2: No. We're the greeny, hippie, earthy people out here, aren't we?
1: Who believe you're recycling and it goes to an incinerator.
2: Yep.
1: And then the other provinces that actually recycle. Because you know why? Because even they ran out of the clamshells. They're like, we have too many clamshells. We can't do anything with them. We're going to have to bury them. Because there was no more market. There was too many people recycling clamshells.
2: Really?
1: Really.
2: So, but, and that sort of leads me to my son right now. And, he's 14 and I constantly, when I'm clearing his bathroom, garbage, receptacle, I'm finding plastic drink, chocolate milk things. I'm finding, water cans, pop cans. Like he just throws it in. And I realize, like, he's been brought up in this, environment where he's got to take out the bins the odd time and throw stuff in and complains about it every second of the way, where I get to the point where I just do it, which is, I know, horrible messaging. Just bring your cans down. We have a separate area for pop cans. Like, it's not that deep, bro.
1: Yeah, but he's a teenager.
2: No, and that's what I think. I just think it's laziness.
1: Well, you're frugal and you like your 10 cents. That's what it is. He doesn't care. See, like you're the wallet.
2: Exactly. And Shane, here's how much he doesn't care about money. So we used to do a thing where he would come to the dun dun dun dun store, the recycling store with me. Yeah. And his job was to stack and sort cans and liquor bottles. Not that there's many. Don't you?
1: Yeah, there's probably lots.
2: and that was his job. And he got it was a straight 50-50 cut.
1: Nice.
2: And now he doesn't even, no, I don't want to come. And once again, I think it's a laziness thing, but.
1: Of course it is.
2: But money means nothing to him.
1: Take away money. Be like the government. Take away money when he doesn't go.
2: I should charge him a dime for every can I haul out of his garbage can in his bathroom.
1: And then they do the government. They take it out and then they sell it on the other end and they get twice as much. You got to start thinking like a federal government worker. They just are tax drunk. You got to start taxing that young man.
2: Yeah.
1: Stop this positive reinforcement rewarding thing. You need to punish him. You need to crush his financial soul.
2: Because we're the hippie flippy dippies out here.
1: That's true.
2: We're so far away from Ottawa, it doesn't really feel like we're in Canada sometimes. We're sort of in our own little place. But see, I'd love, and it's become a problem now, Shane, because we have to do the big spring clean out.
1: Yep.
2: And we got to get the garage, but I love to accumulate all that stuff to try and break the record for how much money I get at the recycling store when I go in. I think the record's $22, but now it's been like 5 months and there's stacks of cans and stuff. So
1: yeah, I like it. I also used to budget mine at $7 a bag. I was like, oh, I got $7 a bag. I got 4 bags, you know, so that I could do, cause I always knew it was about $7.
2: Yeah, I was going to say that doesn't even buy a deck of smokes anymore, does it? I have no idea how much cigarettes cost. But anyway,
1: I have no idea what a deck of smokes is. So there you go.
2: All right. Well, I don't know if I've learned anything or if you have learned or anybody has learned anything.
1: I've learned that you have a very backwards and self-serving look at recycling in this country.
2: Well, it's borderline hoarding until I release it and get the funds.
1: Uncle Bob's Bits. Thank you, Bob Addison.
2: But they're Finn.
0: You know, I think it's worth highlighting. 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
1: It's date night. Jen Kirsch is here. Tony Tedesco is here. And in today's divided world of polarity, you have to be on Camp Red or Camp Blue, maybe Camp Orange, when you're living life, it seems. Do you see people, Jen, on the online profiles that have their politics included in their profile description?
33: Oh, yeah, absolutely. I haven't been on the apps in a minute, but yeah, it's a big thing. And you know, what's funny is I've never really paid attention. Like that wasn't my thing, my area of interest. But yeah, it's there. And I think that what I've heard is people can actually match solely to get in debates about politics as opposed to actually matching because they agree with the politics or because they are thinking the person's attractive or that there might be a connection, which is a little scary.
1: Well, life would be a lot easier, Tony, if everybody just agreed with Tony.
2: It would. It would. But, and you, back to the question you asked, Jen, I've said this several times on the show. I won't even swipe on someone who leads with loud political slogans right on their profile, even if I agree with what they're saying, because it feels like we're already about to argue about something. They're going to know more or they're going to be even further in that direction than I expected. And I don't want that. I do this for a living already. We deal with the political stuff already. When I go home, I want to be able to relax. And I'm not saying that there's no room for conversation, but if that's what you're leading with, I'm not interested.
1: So Jen, how do you navigate it if it comes up inside the relationship?
33: So if it comes up inside the relationship, which I find this is something that's common. I mean, typically in a relationship, you know where someone stands. But if it comes up in a relationship or when you start dating, I think that if you have different schools of thought, it's a good thing to agree to disagree and like leave politics outside the door. You know, they say outside the bedroom, but I think literally like outside the house. You know, and this doesn't have to be in romantic relationships. It could be in general too. I was in a car ride with my father on the weekend. Beautiful car ride, so joyful until he brought up news and politics, which I realized we are on a news station and this is part of my career. But when I'm spending time with him, I want to enjoy quality time. I don't want to be talking about these things. If I wanted to, I would turn on the news or I would go into a group chat about it. So I think it's about drawing your own boundaries in a healthy, even playful way. Like, no one's going to win on this. So let's, you know, move along. And like just being very clear, which I think a lot of us are too nice as Canadians to do to necessarily say. So we get caught up in these discussions and then we complain to our friends or our AI companions after.
1: Tony, when you're driving with Jen's dad, do you like to talk about politics?
2: I don't mind talking about politics. I actually met somebody over the weekend from a dating app also, and I found myself kind of correcting this person on a few things. Apparently the government banned news on Facebook, and you know, I had to explain where that came from and why they believed that, but in a polite and in an informative way rather than like, listen, I understand why you believe that, but in actuality, this is what happened. I think it's not just politics anymore. It's become personal. There's a growing divide, especially between young men and young women. And it's definitely showing up more in relationships, whether it's dating, whether it's at home when I'm talking to my parents who, you know, tend to have interesting views or more traditional views on things. And what used to be, we just vote differently. Red, blue, orange, wherever you want to go with it. It now feels a lot more like we see the world very differently. And so it's less about agree to disagree and more, I don't know if we're actually even aligned at all in how we see the world.
1: I would add into what you're saying, Tony, that the label that when we apply a red logo or a blue logo or an orange logo, and let's acknowledge the green logos for the few that are there.
2: Sure.
1: But the, you know, when you apply, like if your belief system is that you are an eco kind of person, I mean, that's just sort of your character makeup. That's cool. You get to do your thing. When you mix the politics into it though, and you identify your ideology and your identity with the label of the party, it's like putting on a pair of glasses that are a prescription, and everything that you see gets corrected by the label. And so you don't really see, and this is, we've chatted about this before, it's the distinction between reality and actuality, is that we live in our own perspective and we perceive our reality. That doesn't mean that it's actually what's happening.
33: Right.
1: And the best example ever is still guys driving like a crazy person, cuts you off, vroom, off they go. Oh, what a jerk driver. Now you put a label on them, they're a jerk. But the actuality is grandma could be having a heart attack in the back seat.
33: Yes.
1: And if you knew grandma was having a heart attack in the back seat, you would have been like, you go, bro, go save grandma. right? And so I imagine it's like that, Jen. And when you talk about politics, though, I would invite you to ask this question. How does this impact you in it? Like when your dad brings it up, like be like, hey, so how does this impact you truly? Because sometimes we just feel helpless and we don't know what to do. And it's remarkable.
33: Right. It's so interesting that you say that because like that is so rational. But when you're in the moment and you're in the car and it's a nice sunny day and the roof is down, I'm just like, you have two other children you could talk to about this. And I like put up the music and then like, he's probably like, oh, that's so Jen. And it becomes a bit playful. I think another thing though, in my part in all of this and who I am as a person is I am someone who for years wrote a column for the Toronto Star on etiquette, on reading the room. It was literally called How to Read a Room. And so I know that these, I could joke about it and I could be my playful self in these conversations, but that's part of my makeup, whereas it can actually be really uncomfortable. And so if you are with someone where politics comes up and it could get a little messy, I think especially with, you know, summertime, seeing people going out, maybe staying at the same cottages, things like that, it's good to sort of have a conversation first of like, what's a word we could use maybe if things get heated? Or maybe like, let's have a thing where if you don't talk about politics this weekend, you know, we go to the restaurant or that concert you've been wanting to go to that I think's too much money. Or like, what are ways that we could sort of talk to it to also be aware of how our words and our views impact other people?
1: Everyone have a safe word for politics there, Tony? Let's be like, zipper, zipper.
33: Safe word for politics. Now that's a title to get clicks on.
1: But let me ask you this, Tony, is that opposites attract. We've heard that a ton of times in relationships. Sure. So maybe it's possible that you need to be with somebody who has different politics than you so everybody can learn.
2: There is something exciting about dating someone who thinks differently from you, and it can spark some great conversations. It really can, and it really does depend on how you talk about it, but it can open your perspective, and early on, it can actually kind of feel refreshing from, say, the echo chamber you're usually in with the people that you're getting along with. But over time, those differences can sometimes hit deeper. And things like values or identity, those same conversations, they can turn into repeat arguments that really never go away. So again, I'm not saying you need to be with someone that aligns with you perfectly, but it's always a little bit better or a little bit easier if you're, it's sort of like matching your Instagram algorithm, right? You're going to start seeing the things that you like better and more often.
1: Well, if the relationships haven't worked so far and we keep dating people that are inside the same political sphere as us, maybe that's one of the things that needs to change. I don't know. Could go either way. Kind of fascinating, isn't it? Jen Kirsch, Tony Tedesco, date night. Thank you, my friends.
2: Thank you.
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4: 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Jeff Wood from Lenovo explains.
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6: From the National Newsroom of the Canadian Press, I'm Rob Westgate. Prime Minister Mark Carney has touched down in Paris, France, on his latest trip abroad. He is set to meet with French President Emmanuel Macron later today, during which he will pass on the G7 presidency baton to France. Now, the bilateral meeting could also be one of the last between the two leaders, since Macron's second term in office is set to end in May of 2027. The latest G7 summit is set for next week in the French Alps. Some of the hottest names in the U.S. technology sector are going public at eye-popping valuations this year. Breanne Gardner, senior wealth manager of Velocity Investment Partners at Raymond James, says she recommends investors wait 5 to 7 months before allocating to any new public company.
7: Let the first wave of hype cool off and then evaluate the business like any other investment that we invest in. So for me, really, it's at this point, yes, I can evaluate their financials, their valuation, insider activity, technicals, and really look at other factors I consider before making an investment.
6: Gardner says IPOs can have strong first-day performances, but often lag the overall market over the longer term. Toronto's iconic CN Tower has paid tribute to the officer who was gunned down during a police raid in the city's northwest. Officials on social media said its bright lights would dim for the first 5 minutes of every hour late Thursday in honor of Constable Mark Pinizzotto. The 43-year-old died after being shot at a fourth-floor apartment building as officers were carrying out an investigation into multiple shootings, including one at the U.S. consulate last March. At West Now, where Alberta has filed an appeal of a judge's decision rejecting a public effort to force a vote on the province quitting Canada.
8: Premier Danielle Smith promised the appeal last month when she called the ruling anti-democratic. The judge found the petition should not have been issued under provincial law and that Smith's government neglected its duty to consult First Nations. The province plans to argue the judge made 14 errors in her decision. They include that the petition did not trigger the duty to consult and that the judge failed to give weight to the democratic purpose of the petition process. Jason White, The Canadian Press.
6: And finally, fans have begun gathering in Vancouver as the city is set to host its first FIFA World Cup game this weekend. The soccer tournament kicked off in Mexico yesterday, and mariachi music could be heard blasting from a number of bars hosting watch parties in the downtown core. Mexico native Arturo Morales says he's noticed a buzz growing in the city, adding that his hope is for Vancouver to fully embrace the tournament.
9: Hockey is big here, but I want soccer to just thrive here, you know? It's such a big sport in the world, and I want the city to just immerse itself with it.
6: Vancouver's first game will be held tomorrow at BC Place between Australia and Turkey. This is the Canadian Press. In sports, the Carolina Hurricanes beat the Vegas Golden Knights 4-2, moving to within a victory of winning the Stanley Cup and taking a 3-2 lead in the best-of-seven series. Canes coach Rod Brind'Amour says their game picked up after a rather unimpressive first period.
10: I didn't like a lot of the stuff we were doing at times, but I think the goalie, Buss had a lot of poise. I think he looked pretty calm in there and obviously played a great game for us.
6: Netminder Brandon Buss, he finished with 22 saves in his second career postseason start. And over to the CFL now, where the Hamilton Tiger Cats spoiled the Winnipeg Blue Bombers home opener, posting a 37-27 victory. Bo Levi Mitchell tossing a pair of touchdown passes. The Ticats were coming off an overtime loss to Montreal. They moved to 1-1. It's the first time the team hasn't opened a season 0-2 since 2019. And Canada's World Cup campaign kicks off today with a match against Bosnia-Herzegovina. From the Canadian Press, I'm Rob Westgate.
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11: Your overnight construction still on the go. Eastbound on the 401. The Collectorship Avenue Road are closed. Young and Davie ramps to the eastbound 401 taken out. The Leslie ramp to the eastbound 401 shut down. Eastbound 401 collectors at Kennedy. We've got three right lanes blocked. And collectors at White's Road. Left lane maintenance also still on the go. Here on the 410 northbound at Beauvais. Right lane maintenance. The ramp to Beauvais is closed. Eastbound 403 at Winston Churchill. Right lane maintenance. Time Saver Traffic. I'm Lisa Hedford. Next update at 5:15 on News Talk 1010 Toronto.

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1: Just a few minutes past the top of the hour. Another Thursday, another round of changes in the relationship, or maybe inflection points in the relationship between Canada and the United States. This week saw the possible opening and then not the opening of the Gordie Howe Bridge. Then you've got Donald Trump yesterday waxing poetic about not wanting to renew the free trade agreement between Canada, the United States, and Mexico. And then today, Pete Hoekstra, Canada's the U.S. ambassador to Canada, was speaking at a conference, and he denoted a shift in Canada's approach to the U.S.
2: What I'm encouraged by is, what we do see as a pivot. 2 weeks ago from the prime minister, 3.5 months ago by Pierre Poilievre, and in the last few days from Doug Ford, all talking about how important and beneficial this relationship is to the Canadian public. And that's a slight twist, I think, from what we've heard for most of the last year.
1: Let's bring in the Daily Debrief panel.
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1: With me this afternoon, Robert Benzie is Queen's Park Bureau Chief for the Toronto Star. Mike Lukatour is a senior political correspondent for CTV National News. And Marika Walsh is a senior political reporter for the Globe and Mail here in the Ottawa Bureau. Hi, everybody.
4: Hey.
1: I think that Hoekstra comment, Ambassador Hoekstra comment, Marika, is so interesting because it says kind of what you've been sensing, we've all been sensing over the past few weeks, kind of punctuated in particular by that MAGA moment in New York City from the Prime Minister. But I think it's interesting that the U.S. is denoting a change in approach. The elbows are like most officially not up at the moment.
5: Yeah, they haven't been up for a while, and the U.S. now is realizing that. But I think, like, just, you know, on one day, the ambassador will say conciliatory things such as the clip you just played. Other days, it's the complete opposite. And there is this, like, seesaw of commentary from the U.S. that I think is very disorienting and is difficult to follow. And I think the fact that the bridge is all of a sudden now closed, or not opening, excuse me, sort of underscores that. We are so beholden by the mood swings of the president, and, you know, the saying no to a deal is meaning that actually you're open to a deal. It just has to be the right deal. Like, there is just this kind of very discombobulating messaging from the United States. And I think it means that many people in Canada don't actually know where we stand. You know, I was having a bunch of meetings on Bay Street in Toronto this week, and very smart executives from different banks had completely different takeaways about what was going to happen next with the deal. And I think it's just because really so few people actually know.
1: Yeah, I think, Mike, that Marika's right that it's like hard to make sense, basically, of anything that comes out of the United States. But I would say that the comment from Hoekstra and the bridge decision essentially show us the same thing, that, like, to be blunt, like, we are very vulnerable.
4: Mm-hmm. Yeah, and it's at the whim of the president, and it's kind of like spin the wheel on which version of the president and ambassador we get on whichever day. Before I go on, I do want to sort of give a tip of the cap to Marika for that big flex on saying she had a bunch of meetings on Bay Street. I don't think I've ever been on Bay Street, and certainly that is amazing.
5: Like, that's lots fantastic. Of just coffee shops, Mike. I promise you'd be welcome too.
4: Can't wait to see what comes of this and the big plans you have. No, I'm kidding. But no, I mean, I think it does continue to sort of put Canada in this position of, all right, let's try and choose a lane that we think might work. Prime Minister Carney doing the whole Canada strong to make America great again, which of course was softened today and changed a little bit by Ambassador Wiseman, who basically said, you know, a strong Canada can also help make a strong U.S. And so it really is Canada playing this sort of, like, I'm not sure which which version of the Americans we're going to wake up to today. And I think it does, to Marika's point about business, put everybody in this space of, okay, well, how is this going to get solved? Where are we going to get to this finish line? And how will we get there? And in the meantime, you know, do we have to send Dominic LeBlanc to the UFC fight at the White House to try and curry any favor? I don't know, but I think it's worth a shot as well.
1: It leads me all to wonder at what point the government here will kind of be more transparent or like address Canadians on the reality that they clearly have arrived at behind the scenes. You don't make the speech, Benzie, in New York without knowing that, in fact, it's very unlikely we can entirely give ourselves what they take away, right? And I think you don't bend on the CRTC ruling or on the DST if you don't understand that as well. And you certainly, you know, don't kind of change your tune on the bridge if you don't also acknowledge that as well. Like, are they ever going to say bluntly to the public, like, you know, even if we want to diversify, so much of what we can diversify to is dependent on our access to the United States?
6: I'm not sure they ever will, Vashi. And I think the Canadian public will cut them slack for their lack of transparency, I believe, because Donald Trump is so transparently erratic, and we're in the middle of such chaos that it's almost like people acknowledge there's no rhyme or reason. I thought it was very rich of the ambassador to say, he said, Canada is finally playing nice, when I'm old enough to remember last week when he retweeted the Bloomberg story about the poor job numbers and the 51st state tweet from Trump. I mean, it's like they can't have it both ways. And I think, they can try to have it both ways. And I think it's going to be like this for the foreseeable future. I think we'll see some change in tone maybe after the midterm elections, but I'm not sure. I don't think Trump really cares if his party gets walloped in those contests. However, he may care when you know, the subpoenas and the impeachment proceedings begin. So I think we're in a chaotic time, and I don't love the lack of transparency on the state of talks from our government, but I mean, I'm not really sure what they could do any different.
1: Well, I mean, I understand that Canadians have this sort of view that Trump is a lot crazier. I get it. Like, of course, we can all see reality here. It's not a case of blaming, but it's like, you've given up stuff and we don't know why, and we mm-hmm. don't know what we're yeah. getting mm-hmm. in return. And yeah. at some point, yeah. is the prime minister not going to have to say, like, here is what I am prepared to do, or in the broadest of strokes, so that you don't just keep being like shocked every time I give something else away?
5: 100%. And it's a gamble that he's decided to take, I think. I think that he sees too much risk it upsets the Americans too much when Canada does negotiate in public. That was one of their largest frustrations with Chrystia Freeland back.
1: Even though Trump has no problem saying whatever he wants.
5: No, of course not. It's not practice. It's practice what I preach, not practice what I do. But because of the government's approach, Canadians, to Bob's point, have given Carney the leeway to figure this out and get this done. The problem for Carney now is that when we do see this deal, if it happens at all, but if and when it happens, the scrutiny is so much more on him because he hasn't been telegraphing. He hasn't been laying the
1: pre-positioning.
5: Groundwork.
1: Like, exactly. He could get rid of supply management, for example.
5: Exactly.
1: Like,
5: I mean, I doubt he'll do that, but there's no pre-positioning to then explain the bombshell that might be coming and what concessions further he made. And I do think that's a huge political risk.
1: Mike, do you think I know you're covering the trip. Do you think they talk about it?
4: I mean, I think something has to come up along the way, at least some sort of mention of it. But, you know, and now I'm going to flex as being someone who's been in the room with the two of them in the Oval Office.
5: Okay.
4: You know, I'm sorry. Not everybody can do what I get to do, everybody. It's a luxurious life in suburban Ottawa for right now before I go on this trip. And then, oh boy, it's all milk and honey. No, I think what's interesting is, like, the bluster is always there. And then when they're there in person, you can see Trump has a little admiration for him. And, you know, they kind of play off each other at times. But it will have to be, you know, brought up. We're 3 weeks away from the July 1st deadline. And, of course, you know, Trump throws out yesterday that, you know, we don't need anything. You know, I don't like Kuzma. But, you know, to the points that we're making here, you know, Carney will have to sort of tell Canadians this is what's happening and this is where we're going, or else we're all going to open up the deal and sort of, you know, look through it and go, well, wait a second, you gave up all this, and who agreed to any of this? I know
1: if
4: you
1: there
4: did,
1: is a,
4: but yeah, exactly.
1: We might just, you know, be in this situation in perpetuity. We'll take a quick commercial break. We've got to talk about the Premier's performances. The new numbers are kind of jaw-dropping. Back in a moment.
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7: Your construction's still on the go. Eastbound on the 401, the express ramp to here, Ontario, currently closed. Your Avenue Road, Young and Baby ramps to the eastbound 401 are taken out. 400 northbound at 5th Line, two left lanes blocked. The 410 northbound at Beauvaird, right lane maintenance, and the Beauvaird ramps to the northbound 410 are closed for 90 years. 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I'm Lisa Edwards. 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
1: It is 20 minutes past the top of the hour. I'm here with the Daily Debrief panel, Rob Benzi, Michael Couture, and Marika Walsh. There's a brand new poll out from Angus Reid, and Angus Reid often will measure public support for all of the premiers. And this one's pretty interesting. It shows that Alberta Premier Daniel Smith, BC Premier David Eby, and Ontario Premier Doug Ford have all seen their personal approval ratings, fall to new lows. So Smith is down 7 points to 29%, Eby down 6 to 31%, and Doug Ford down 10 points to 21%. That's the lowest level of support in his entire time of being premier, according to this poll in particular. Benzi, I have to start with you on that one. What's going on that's prompting this?
2: In his third term malaise, Vashi, I mean, you've had, I think Ford is still feeling the hangover from the jet fiasco in April when he bought a private jet for $28.9 million and then sold said private jet 2 days later amid public outcry. So he took a big hit because of that. I think he's also in his third term. So, you know, it's like Trudeau in his third term. People just start to get a bit sick of you. Ford is fortunate that there is no government in waiting across the aisle from him yet, but this is not good. And clearly Danielle Smith's one is related to her idiotic decision to have a referendum on having a referendum about secession. So Ford's numbers are down for more prosaic reasons. Hers are down because she's doing something incredibly foolish.
1: Yeah, I feel like the Smith numbers, Marika, are really interesting because she had, prior to all the referendum stuff, been polling really, really well, so much so that Janet Brown, a pollster in Alberta, who's like the most accurate in the province, like she focuses solely on Alberta, had shown that if she had gone to a general election, she would have won an even bigger majority. Interestingly, in this polling, which is post the call for a referendum, she's still got strong support among the so-called UCP, but more in the more general population, it's a big difference.
3: Yeah, and it's pretty incredible because a lot of people are attributing her push for this referendum as a way for her to save her leadership of that party. And it's interesting to see these polls show it puts her premiership at risk. Mm-hmm. It kind of speaks to how completely unworkable that party is in terms of leadership and how the grassroots and the base really just do control it in a way that's pretty shocking when somebody's already gotten the premier chair. And it's not how other parties in other provinces operate. Most premiers don't have a referendum on their leadership when they're already in power. I think it's very interesting because it also speaks to then her, you know, does it change the negotiating equation between her and Carney? There's still parts of the MOU to finalize. There's still a lot of other pieces to get into place. And if she is no longer seen as the Alberta whisperer, that could change the federal calculation.
1: That's a good point. Speaking of the federal whisperer, I don't think it's David Eby, the premier of BC. Mike, this is an interesting one as well, because he's on the converse of a lot of issues where it comes to Daniel Smith, but that's not resonating with his province's population either.
4: No, and he's at a personal worst too, right? When you consider, you know, the numbers that we're seeing and how it's been sort of sketched out and where he is, right? And he's also in this position of, he's been in power for a little while. The NDP have been in power for quite a while, in BC. And it is that type of thing where he stands opposed on certain things like the pipeline and a certain route. And it's almost like he's in this untenable place of being in the mushy middle on a lot of things and not really standing for a lot. Although he is trying to say, yeah, no to a pipeline.

0: here and we have to be at the table. But it's just interesting to see how he too, and, you know, Carney had sort of said that when he was in Vancouver at the Chamber of Commerce, you know, we want to hear people say yes. And that was, I think, a veiled dig at David Eby and saying, like, look, you can't say no to everything that we want to sort of help push through, but yeah, you'll take all the other projects that you definitely want to do. And it puts him in this weird position, especially when you consider where the BC Conservatives are, and if Carolyn Finley is going to get a little wind in her sails, as she does from that leadership, and whether or not that continues to sort of push her up and have EB sort of slide down.
1: In the aggregate, Ben Z, I was looking at the numbers, and I should point out, like, Susan Holt in New Brunswick has the biggest drop, 13 points down. Tim Houston in Nova Scotia, 5 points down. The only person who's up substantially is Tony Wakeham over in Newfoundland. Yeah. He's one of the newest ones, up 8 points. And Wob Kanu remains at the top. He's up another point. He's the only one who's got more than 50% support at 62%. The rest of them, what really strikes me is if you took this poll a year ago, there was this like crisis rally around government, right? That happened during COVID, at the outset of COVID as well. And every premier across the country was seeing it because everyone was saying, like, you know, everyone wanted to be Captain Canada. We're going to break down those trade barriers. We're going to work together and grow our economy. And the reality a year later is the trade barriers are still there for the most part. So much so that Dominic LeBlanc complained about the alcohol ones just a few weeks ago or a few days ago. And the, you know, spirit of collaboration is very diminished if you think about EB versus Smith, for example, on the issue of the pipeline. Like, the reality has certainly, I think, been internalized by the public if you look at these numbers.
2: Yeah, that's true, Vashti, except for the fact that the prime minister himself, his numbers seem quite durable. So he's still this weird unicorn, and as most premiers, as you correctly point out, drop. And this suspicion of incumbents is not just a Canadian phenomenon. We see it in the United Kingdom, we see it in France, we see it in the United States. Donald Trump's numbers aren't so hot either. So I think there is a feeling out there of cynicism in government. Carney will eventually get hit by that because what goes up must come down. Right now, he's weathering that, though.
1: Yeah, I think Marika Carney's a bit unique, right? Because I think there's enough that he can say to Canadians that he's done that is congruent with the messaging, the pro-Canada messaging. Like, obviously, our last segment, there's a lot of holes in that, too. But the rest of them, there's like very little to show for it. And what they do have to show are massive deficits, and services that, you know, they take the fall for that are not drastically improving. I think that's the most, I don't know anyone in any province who's like, you know, it's great healthcare.
3: No, and I will echo that. I think what's interesting, and I think what also the federal government should be keeping an eye on, because they are doing major projects as well, is, for example, in Nova Scotia, Tim Houston, he took a lot of heat and is down as well because of budget issues, program cuts that he was trying to have and all these things, but also things like fracking. He's trying to grow the economy through allowing fracking to happen, and there is a huge backlash against that at the local level. So these premiers and the prime minister who want to spur major projects and major economic industrial changes to spur the economy to address things like the deficit have a huge risk of having the public actually on board for that. We see that with Billy Bishop. We see that with the high-speed rail line, that there's already concern from local communities with expropriation. Like, the actual ability to not anger voters and bring them along while they're doing major projects, I think, is a challenge and will be for the federal government when they do things like the pipeline.
1: But it's interesting because other public opinion polls show that the majority of Canadians want big things built, right?
3: Just not
1: now.
3: In their backyard.
1: Is it just the preciousness of not in their backyard, Mike?
0: Yeah.
1: And the strength of their opposition?
0: Yeah, it's build big things that you said that the country needs, we'll get going. But to Marika's point, yeah, just not this train that goes through my yard, just not this pipeline that's going to go through, our area as well. And, you know, there are consultations that have to happen with a number of large projects. But, you know, to the point on Carney's numbers, I mean, yes, to Rob's point, okay, a bit of a unicorn. But I think people are starting to say, okay, like, when are we going to see the results? you are supposed to be the steward, the best person, the best steward of the economy, the best person to manage the economy. That's what you promised us during last year's election. We just dipped through a technical recession, even though the Bank of Canada sort of threw some cold water on that. Unless there are results, those numbers are going to start to come down, because especially after or during the Kuzma negotiations, he promised that he's the best one to take on Donald Trump. If he doesn't come out with the best possible deal, then I think a lot of Canadians are going to start to look at Prime Minister Carney and say, you're not the person we thought you were.
1: You grill him on that, trip, Mike. Safe travels. Mike Lukacsur is, of course, traveling alongside the Prime Minister as he heads to the G7. We'll look forward to his reports. Thanks to him, Marika Walsh.

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1: Eastbound 401 Express at Bayview. We've got a crash cleanup. A couple of left lanes blocked. Again, the 427 Northbound Express at Dundas. Left lane issues. The northbound Mavis ramp to the eastbound 403. We've got a crash cleanup in the right lane. Moving out this morning, eastbound on the 401 construction and the collectors at Avenue Road. No access. And the collectors at Kennedy, three left lanes are blocked. Keep in mind, north on 410 at Beauvert, right lane maintenance. Time Saver Traffic. I'm Lisa Edwards. Your next update at 545 on News Talk 1010 Toronto.
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1: It is 25 minutes before the top of the hour. We cover a lot of politics on this show, a lot of debate about policy that's put forward, but politics is also very personal, and there are a lot of very important political or personal stories, rather, I should say, on Parliament Hill. And my next guest has one to share that has informed actually policy that he is putting forward. Luc Berthold is a Conservative MP in Quebec, and he's live with me in studio right now. Mr. Berthold, a real pleasure to welcome you to our studio. Thank you for making the time.
2: Oh, thank you for having me.
1: So I read your story this week on CBC. I had no idea what your family has endured over the last year and a half or so. And I ask with the greatest sensitivity if you could share with our audience, you lost your son last year.
2: Yeah. February 10, 2025, he committed suicide, after a short life of addiction. He was a good guy, curious. He was, polite with everyone. He was, really intelligent, looking to try some, he wanted to try by himself everything. He thought he was able to do everything. And, unfortunately, one day, when he was young, he tried alcohol and a little bit later drug. At the age of 13, he came back really drunk, bad drunk, at home. And we just, oh, this is happening. Is this just a one shot deal?
1: Right.
2: We never know. They're young. So we make him face the consequences. But after that, we were more, not severe, but more attentive, of what he was doing. But because he was caught, he was more, secret about everything. So, one day we received a call from the school. They were, searching his,
1: backpack.
2: Yeah. And, one day they were looking at in his car to find something. They never found something. And when he passed 18 years old, he had a big heart issue, not a loving issue, and it was difficult for him to go through that. So he went deep under drug consumption, and that moment he was kind of only living for that. And one day he was arrested for drug trafficking, crack. I can't say the word of what I think about crack, but it's the worst thing mm-hmm. never happened. And, this arrest made him come reflect on his life. That was a good thing because, he faced a wall that he never faced before. And, he needed to observe some condition by the justice, and one of them, that it was to have a treatment in a treatment center. We found one, in a treatment center just in front of a prison in Trois-Rivières. So we passed a night with a long, long life criminal. So he called us the day after. He said, I want to go back. I want to go home. I will change. And that worked. That was a really big wall. He said, I don't want to finish my life like this. So he had, his wife at the moment, they're not married, but, spouse, they have two kids. They are now 6 and 3. And, that life was beautiful. Everything was going fine till the day when he met some friends and just try back cocaine. And after that, that was the story just restart again. And, finally, after tried to committed once a suicide, he went to the hospital. They were looking for his, body injuries. They heal him about it, but they didn't take care of a mental health issue. And that was a problem. So, a week later, after he went out of the hospital, he committed suicide. So it's kind of it's not a big good story to tell. But I thought it's necessary to tell it because there's so many friends of David who are in the same situation, I'm not talking about his real friends. I'm talking about all those young person who face the same situation. All the parents who are facing the same situation. They don't know what to do. They
1: feel alone.
2: They feel alone. After they think, what could I have done? What could I have changed? What could I have seen? A lot of what. So it's difficult. And I think using my role as MP to try to make a change to help those friends of David when they are young, younger than him, when he was facing his wall for the first time, could help a lot of people.
1: And tell us, if you could, Mr. Berthold, about what the private members bill, the piece of legislation that you're putting forward, and what you hope it will accomplish.
2: Yeah, the bill is the bill called the Friends of David Bill. This is how I called it. It's Bill C-231. The bill is to allow the youth criminal justice system to delay sentencing for letting the young person who've been arrested for drug relative offense to have a treatment for the problematic consumption. So this is, it is all about that. I wanted that because it is possible for in the criminal system, the criminal justice for 18 and older, to a judge to delay sentencing after a treatment. It was not possible for the young person with the Youth Criminal Justice Act. So what I wanted is just bring back this and giving the opportunity to the police, to the attorney and the judge to say, hey, quit. It's your first time. So you have a problem. If you want to try to solve and to heal your problem, we'll give you chance and we will delay sentencing till after your treatment. I wanted to have treatment in the bill because drug consumption is not seen as a mental health problem. It's coming from certain person, it's coming from mental health, social problem, a lot of things. But drug addiction is kind of, oh, a thing that we should not touch. You can decide if you having drugs.
1: It's like
2: drugs.
1: People think there's sort of like the ability to make your own free will, you're deciding
2: yeah.
1: it, not that you have an issue, like a problem.
2: Exactly. And the drug consumption could hide a lot of things, a big pain in their heart, a mental health issue, a lot of mental health could drive. And a lot of young people, when they try drugs for the first time, they find finally a solution.
1: Relief.
2: Relief. And if we don't see, and if we can't treat, and if we don't know that first part, the first problem, we will never be able to treat the young person. So that's why I wanted to offer that to the system, to the justice system. And I don't want the police officer, because now, you know, the justice system is full. It's complicated. And when a police officer see a young person with drugs, usually they won't arrest him. They will give them a slap on the hand and they say, don't try again. We give you a chance. And they let him go because too many paperwork. And they know that they have no chance to do something with the court system we have actually. So I'm telling them, no, arrest them. When the bill will be in place, you will have a chance to change their life. If you want to get to direct them to a treatment, for the attorney the same, and for the judge, they will have this opportunity to provide them with the help they need. That's why I'm pushing for this bill. Me and my wife, because I must tell you that my wife, Caro, she's with me with that. We've decided what to do when I had the opportunity to table of my private member bills. It's once in a lifetime occasion
1: in
2: the way it's working here at the House of Commons. So we've decided to push it for it. It's difficult to open our heart.
1: I imagine.
2: But since then, I received so many testimony from people all around Canada. They are happy that someone is talking about what they are passing through.
1: I'm so sorry. I'm out of time. I hate to cut you off. I apologize. It's been an honor. Thank you so much. My sincere condolences to you and your wife, and my best wishes for the passage of this bill. Thank you.
2: Thank you so much. And I'm just saying courage to everyone who's going through something like that.
1: Thank you.
2: Merci.
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3: The 401 eastbound expressive BEV, we've got a crash cleanup in a couple of left lanes. Again, if you want to avoid the restriction, jumping into the collector, save yourself a few minutes. And north on 427 express at Dundas, a left lane crash. Continuing along the 400 north on a fifth line, maintenance in two left lanes. 410 north on a Beauvais, right lane maintenance and progress at Bellamy, a collision. 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I'm Lisa Edwards. 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
1: It's 10 minutes before the top of the hour. You'll remember many times on this show we talk about various issues related to women's health, and in particular over the last year or so when it comes to breast cancer. There was an advisory panel that essentially argued for the idea that the age for screening did not have to be reduced, where in some provinces and other places in the world it already had been. And that was a bit of a controversy at the time. It was under the previous government. I remember doing an interview with the health minister who had signaled that, and it was Mark Holland at the time, who he was concerned about that. Well, there's been a bit of a rejigging, basically, of how this will all go. And somebody who was originally pushing back against the conclusion that had been reached is with us live on the line right now. Kimberly Carson is the CEO of Breast Cancer Canada. Hi, Kimberly. Pleasure to welcome you to our program. Thank you very much for making the time.
2: Of course. Thank you very much for having me. Such a pleasure.
1: So you originally were not in agreement with the idea that the age shouldn't be lowered. What can you tell us about why?
2: You know, we've seen a lot of data over the years coming in that does indicate that breast cancer happens at a younger and younger age. And when we see things like that, we have to start the screening at least another 10 years younger than what we're currently seeing as the peak mean age for screening. So when they did not lower the age from 50 to 40, it put a lot of women's lives at risk.
1: And so what is your hope now going forward?
2: You know, one of the things that Breast Cancer Canada asked when we asked for the task force to either re-look at the decision, or in Mark Collins' case, he actually put the task force completely on hold until it could be so the structure of it could be looked at. We asked for a few things. We asked for patients' voice to be heard at the table. We asked for expert opinion at the table, and we asked for a more timely review of the evidence. Some of the evidence that they were looking at was very, very outdated, and there was much more, you know, current information, much more up-to-date information, studies done in different ways than perhaps they were accustomed to, that really needed to be considered as part of the decision-making process. And so with all of those things, we were able to revise the task force, and they have been included in the new task force, which we're happy to hear.
1: And do you think there's any other, like, conclusion they can reach other than lowering that age?
2: I don't think so at this point.
1: Like, based on what you know about the evidence, I should say.
2: Right, exactly. Given the evidence, you know, the United States, under the advisement of the American Society of Clinical Oncology, has lowered it to 40. A number of European countries have lowered it to 40. And in Canada, every province with the exception of Quebec has lowered it to 40. And even including Alberta, that always had it at 45, have now committed to 40 next year in July.
1: Okay, so it seems to make sense. I did want to also ask you about a couple of things in the news, if you don't mind, including Breast Cancer Canada announcing a new, basically, research strategy that focuses on not just, like, acute care when you're going through things, but what happens after you get the all clear. And I don't know what, you know, my algorithm says about this, but I get a lot of sort of people who on it, like, describing their experiences after saying that they're free of breast cancer, where they're still pretty onerous. Sort of like things that you need to do, both from a medical perspective, and even there's a burden that you wear, like, mentally as well. Can you tell me a little bit about why this will be a focus for the new research strategy?
2: Absolutely. And it actually kind of ties a little bit back to the screening and detection, because women are being diagnosed at a younger age. They're going through their treatment, but, you know, getting them back into society the way they want to be back in society, back at work, back at, you know, coaching their kids' baseball games, and, you know, back with their social circles. All of these things, like you said, have a longer term survival. We know if they've had lymph nodes removed, there's, you know, trouble with their arms. If they've had chemotherapy, they can never sort of recover the veins in that one arm again. You know, there's long-term effects, not just for themselves, but for the family around them. And as they are diagnosed younger and younger, and they live with this for the rest of their lives, and then we also have the metastatic patients now that, you know, will have been diagnosed with metastatic breast cancer, but they are living 25, 30 years now. Wow. How do we manage that back into society when, you know, breast cancer now is becoming more of a disease that that you live with as opposed to something that's terminal. So what we're looking at is doing research into how do we have this health system respond, how do we have the workplace respond so that all of these women that have gone through this diagnosis can integrate the way they want to back into society in a meaningful way.
1: And do you feel like that is lacking right now? Like on instinct, that would be my guess, just because I don't think we just talk about the treatment, right? Like we don't necessarily talk about all that other stuff. Is it your sense? I mean, you would know more factually. Is it lacking right now?
2: Yeah. So Breast Cancer Canada runs a patient-reported outcomes research study called Progress Tracker. And from that data that patients are giving us themselves, it's an ethics-approved research study, from the data that the patients are giving us themselves, they give us that information four times a year, we're already extracting that data to say, yes, this is a problem, this is what patients are saying, these are the long-term effects, and not only just the survivorship around physical and mental health, but we're looking at financial toxicity as well. So we already have the data that proves that this is an issue, and we really need to change this around. When you're still looking at 1 in 8, that's over 30-some-odd thousand women this year alone being diagnosed, on top of the people that are already living in the community with this, the number's huge. And we really need to support those people to get them back into society the way they want to be and provide them with all of that transition piece. What happens when your medical oncologist can no longer see you after 5 years, but your treatment's not really done, and you have to go back to your family physician or your primary care team who are not prepared or ready for your type of diagnosis? So how do we fix that system?
1: That's awesome. I also wanted to just, I have time for one more question, and I keep reading headlines, probably also a function of my algorithm, but about GLP-1s and the most recent study, I think, which was very specific to breast cancer. What do you read into that research?
2: You know, I think it's very promising. Number one, I'd love to see some Canadian data. So I'd love to challenge any of our researchers out there to do some research in Canada on this. I think it's very promising. One thing I would say as a bit of a caution is the GLP-1 clinical trials that they're citing were not meant for that kind of outcome. So what are we actually measuring? Are we measuring that people that have lost weight, that are, you know, doing better, living healthier, you know, we all know that those are also signs of better outcomes for not necessarily developing breast cancer. So is it a side effect, or is it actually making sense that this is actually happening? So I'd love to see a randomized clinical trial. I think it's very promising. I think that we're going to see a lot more about this in the coming, you know, few years. And, you know, wouldn't it be great if we've actually sort of already got a preventative,
1: right?
2: A preventative drug for breast cancer? It would be amazing.
1: It would be amazing. Kimberly, thanks for sharing your time with us this afternoon. I really appreciate it.
2: Thank you so much for having me.
1: Thank you. Kimberly Carson is the CEO of Breast Cancer Canada. We'll have a lot coming up tonight on Power Play about the bridge closing, the brand new comments from U.S. Ambassador to Canada, Pete Hoekstra. I'm also going to interview Minister for Sports, Secretary of State for Sports, Adam Vancouverden, because FIFA is getting underway. Game one tomorrow. Of course, it's taking place in a couple of different spots in the country. Lots of questions about ticket prices and about the potential financial payoff here or lack thereof. So we're going to talk to Minister Vancouverden about that. That's all coming up tonight on Power Play. I'll leave our program there, and I'll see you on Monday. Have a great rest of your day. Graham Richardson is here tomorrow.
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9: Good morning, I'm Stuart McGinn. It's hot and humid again today and will be a beautiful day for Canada's game this afternoon in Toronto. The full forecast is coming up after the news. Police have identified the 19-year-old who fatally shot Toronto Constable Mark Pinizzotto. The suspect is in critical condition. There are new details about how yesterday's shooting is linked to shots fired at the U.S. consulate and three Toronto synagogues. And building up to the 3 p.m. kickoff today between Canada and Bosnia, all as Toronto hosts its first game of this FIFA World Cup. We'll start first with our top story this morning. The body of 43-year-old Constable Mark Pinizzotto has been taken to the coroner's office after the shooting death of the 18-year veteran of the force yesterday morning during the execution of a search warrant in the Black Creek and Trethewey area. We've since heard more about that exchange of gunfire. The other shooter being identified as 19-year-old Nicholas Bennett. He remains in hospital in critical condition and is now facing a charge of first-degree murder. CB24's Sija Liu has the latest developments on this tragic story.
10: There was a procession from Sunnybrook Hospital to the coroner's office, and this is now where the body of the fallen officer, Mark Pinizzotto, lies. This was a tactical operation that went wrong. According to the SIU, a 19-year-old man was inside the apartment, and he allegedly opened fire first. A single bullet struck Officer Pinizzotto.
11: The investigation concerned a number of shootings, including a shooting at the United States Consulate. There were several search warrants executed this morning across the Toronto area.
9: Still this morning, police are searching for one outstanding suspect who they've identified as 19-year-old Zara Jabi, describing him as armed and dangerous. We'll hear more from Toronto Mayor Olivia Chow and the president of the Toronto Police Association, Clayton Campbell, all on this story next hour here on More in the Morning. Meantime, the broader investigation here has uncovered more information about the connection between the recent shooting at Toronto's U.S. consulate and three synagogues, all connected to an international terror plot. CTV's John Woodward says the attacks were mentioned by someone in Europe who had been wiretapped by U.S. authorities.
12: According to an unsealed American criminal complaint, the man, an operative of the Islamic Revolutionary Guard Corps, said our people were behind two attacks in Canada against the consulate and the Knesset, which the Americans believed referred to the consulate in Toronto and the synagogues. The man, Mohammed Bakr Saad Dawood Al-Sadi, was arrested in Turkey in May and brought to the U.S., charged with directing 18 terrorist attacks throughout Europe.
13: This is an attack on Canada's freedom, and these people are financed. They're not casual criminals.
12: John Woodward, CTV News.
9: To other news this morning, and what is the day many have been waiting for and counting down to. Toronto's hosting duties for the FIFA World Cup kick into high gear today as Canada plays its first match of the tournament against Bosnia this afternoon. Yesterday, fan fest events for the opening match between Mexico and South Africa were called off due to the risk of thunderstorms, but it seems by this afternoon we will have clear skies. CTV's Heather Wright has more in the lead up to today's big moment.
14: I mean, you ask all these people around here, they're from all over the country, all over the world, you know, to come watch a match, you know, so it's exciting.
15: Toronto Mayor Olivia Chow says the city is ready.
16: Thousands of people working together. We are so ready. The world has arrived to the city of Toronto.
17: We're about 800 meters from Toronto Stadium, where the six matches in Toronto will be played. Police presence. There are vehicle barricades here, a number of road closures, and city officials are asking people who are coming downtown to park their cars and take transit.
9: Meantime, on the field, Team Canada will have one key member of its club out of the lineup for today's game. Captain Alphonso Davies won't be playing as he continues to rehab a hamstring injury, but he's likely to return at some point later in the tournament. TSN's Matthew Schinetti explains who else is stepping in.
18: Jesse Marsh says, except for Alphonso Davies, he will have a full squad available, the biggest game in the history of Canadian men's soccer. But who will captain Canada? That's Leamington, Ontario's Stefan Oustakiou. We should feel pressure. We should feel expectation, Oustakiou said, because we'll be ready.
9: It is 3 o'clock this afternoon at Toronto Stadium that Canada and Bosnia face off. You can tap into breaking news anywhere. Keep in touch by downloading the CTV News app. Now let's check time saver traffic.
19: Eastbound 401 Express at Bayview, a crash cleanup in two left lanes. If you want to avoid that restriction, jump into the collectors before that point. As well, the westbound 401 collectors at Morningside, a stalled vehicle in the left lane. Your 427 northbound express at Dundas, left lane crash, and northbound Mavis ramp to the eastbound 403 right lane problems now pushed to the right shoulder. Overnight construction, 400 northbound at 5th line and two left lanes. Northbound 410 at Beauvais, right lane construction. Time saver traffic. I'm Lisa Edwards. Your next update at 6:15 on News Talk 1010 Toronto.
9: News Talk 1010 weather, cloudy with a 40% chance of showers this morning, but a mix of sun and cloud by this afternoon, so it looks like no threat of rain for Canada's game against Bosnia today. The high this afternoon, 28 degrees with a humidex of 31. A clear sky tonight with a low down to 17. Tomorrow will be sunny to start with clouds building in the afternoon. There's a chance of showers and a risk of thunderstorms tomorrow. The high for Saturday, 29 degrees with a humidex of 32. Sunday, another chance of showers and a high of just 23. Right now it's 20 degrees, feeling like 26. I'm Stuart McGinn. 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
7: And a good Friday morning to you. And John Tory sitting in for John Moore. John Moore is having, there's some people that have like a birthday month and it's the celebrations go on and they encourage them to go on. And I don't know in John's case whether he encourages it. I suspect maybe he does and that's okay. But he's extending his birthday celebrations for a longer weekend. And that means that Friday, today and Monday, I will be here with you. I'm not going to declare today a sweet, sweet Friday. And I'll tell you why very simply. And that is because of the loss of this police constable who lost his life yesterday in the line of duty. And you know the story by now. We're going to talk about it this morning. We're going to talk to the mayor, the association, police association president. But I can tell you from my own experience, sort of on your behalf, when you're the leader of the city, and I'm going to ask the mayor about this morning, I think if for a lot of you, and certainly for members of the Toronto police community, and of course certainly for the immediate family of this officer, this is a searing event, and thank God it doesn't happen very often. I mean, you wish it didn't happen at all. And so I don't think you can declare it a sweet, sweet Friday, notwithstanding the other major story we will, of course, talk about today, which is this is the much anticipated day when FIFA will actually begin. And it'll begin, FIFA itself, the World Cup began yesterday, of course, in Mexico, and you could see the opening ceremonies that happened there in advance of the game. A lot of people don't know that the opening ceremonies actually happen ahead of game time today. So for those who are going, they probably know that, but it's going to start at 1:30 and the game at 3. But for all the rest of us, it should be known that that's happening at 1:30 because it'll mean that the traffic chaos and other associated chaos will start much earlier than people expect. And the watchword is probably just better to stay away from it. But so those are two big stories in the news today, and they're part of course, the five things you need to know. So let's have a listen to those. There we are. Yeah. Hello, Nick. Good morning.
21: Five things.
22: More in the Morning presents the five things you need to know.
7: I only had to take a little shot because so many times, and you'll hear it, because I don't do the show every day, I get a little bit kind of sometimes daydreaming or forgetting something that has to happen, and Nick saves me from that, usually just in my ear, out of your earshot. He tells me through the headphones. So when he this morning was sitting there, I think he was looking out the window thinking about FIFA. What were you doing?
23: Well, no, I was talking to our traffic reporter because we have some issues
7: on
23: the 401.
7: You get a pass.
23: Right.
7: You get a pass. Sorry about that. You get a pass.
23: It's okay. No, but John, I think you handle it great. Graciously, as you always do.
7: Well, no, I didn't. Nick, hello.
23: That's part of the Broadcast Hall of Fame when we put together your demo reel, John.
7: Please. I wouldn't want to hear that. Let's talk about those five things. Number one, the 19-year-old suspect to be charged with first-degree murder after the veteran Toronto police officer was killed yesterday in the line of duty. Number two, $198 million contract awarded to a Canadian company to build Ontario Place parking garage. And, of course, that's been a subject of ongoing debate and controversy. Number three, the federal government unveils a multi-billion-dollar food strategy meant to lower prices at the grocery store, and we'll talk through the morning about whether that's going to have any impact. It's hard to have an impact on food prices on something that's spread right across the country. Number four, Canada Post announcing nearly 500,000 more addresses nationwide to lose their home delivery. And number five, today is indeed the day, the first World Cup game played in Canada ever. And of course, it starts, that game will have our own home team, Canada, playing Bosnia.
0: area. The kickoff is at 3:00. Tickets may still be available. So coming back to FIFA, the game, as you know, is at what is now the Toronto Stadium on the grounds of Exhibition Place. They've created a zone around there, and the zone has kind of two restrictions on it, as it were. The one is one that isn't of much concern to people, but it's a restriction on commercial activity, so you're not allowed. I'm not sure if they're gonna, if you were wearing some kind of a scarf promoting some, you know, FIFA related sponsor that hadn't signed up with FIFA, whether you'd get what do they call it, strip searched or anything like that. But the bottom line is there's some kind of a commercial free zone except for FIFA sponsors around the stadium. But secondly, and more importantly, there's a lot of roads closed. And basically, if you go anywhere from Bathurst to the west and north from the lake up to sort of Liberty Village, the streets are by and large closed for car traffic, ordinary car traffic. They've told us for a long time now there is no place to park there. Now, my own view on that is no big deal. I think about this for a sec. I mean, I know people coming from out of town and so on, they're going to bring their cars because maybe there isn't GO Transit service from a certain town in southwestern Ontario or whatever. But other than that, why would you ever want to drive your car anywhere near this place? Like, why would you do that? It harkens back to a story I heard John referring to last week that I told him about, a very well-known Toronto business person who called me one day when I was mayor to complain about driving his car to a NBA finals game when the year the Raptors won the championship. He's going, I'm just in traffic here and it's terrible going down to the Scotiabank Plaza. And I said to this gentleman calling me, why did you drive your car there? Like, if you were in New York, you know, would you drive to Madison Square Garden to see a Knicks game or a Rangers game? You know, or any other city you want to name? And of course, nobody would. So the watchword is, don't drive your car. There's nowhere to park it. Where they have parking, apparently, it's going to be like $75 or something, which I figure is fair. I mean, it's a huge event and so on. And the other thing to add to all of that is that the Blue Jays are playing tonight against the Yankees. And I was involved way back after I was mayor. They called me to say, could I help get that game moved? And I found out some very interesting things about moving games, which is that it's not just Major League Baseball, but the players, for example, have to agree to move the time of a game. And that's because they time all the games to make sure they're not put under undue stress in terms of how many games they have in a row and what time of day they have them if they're going to travel and all this kind of stuff. So wouldn't you know it, it's the Yankees who are in town, which is a huge draw, meaning the Rogers Center will be full. So what you've got is about 130, 50,000 people just in the stadium, plus all the FanFest people coming to see the World Cup game. And then at 7:30, and in advance of that to get in your seat, you've got the Blue Jays playing. So it's, the bottom line is, if you're not really wanting to be down there to go to those games or to be at the FanFest, just stay home and watch it on TSN, where all the games are carried. The entirety of the World Cup, 104 World Cup matches, are on TSN and streamed live on TSN.ca. And so you can have a look at that. I didn't want to give short shrift at all to the death of the police officer. We had the Yonge Street massacre happen during my time as mayor, and I can remember that sort of brought the city together in grief in a way that I would never have imagined in terms of being, for example, remember there were, I think, 13 people killed on Yonge Street on that terrible day. And I remember going to the funeral homes for all of the people who were killed pretty much that I could, because I thought it was appropriate I should pay my respects on behalf of all the people of Toronto. The only other thing that comes close to that in terms of the unity and grief, and that includes things that happen around the world that affect Torontonians profoundly in many different ways, is the death of a police officer. And I think there's something about it in terms of it being sort of an attack on all of us, because these are the people that we ask to protect us and to keep us safe and to, you know, put themselves in harm's way just to do their job. And when one of them is killed in this kind of a senseless manner, it's always senseless, you know, when they're killed, but I think it profoundly affects all of us. And I think when you see the picture of the family, what a lovely looking family, but, you know, what family doesn't look nice in one of those pictures where everybody's standing with their arms around each other, and this guy and his wife have two lovely children. He has a lovely wife, and he's been in the service for 18 years and graduated and was promoted to be a member of the most elite and most important in the sense that when something really bad is going down, the emergency task force is there, and he's been doing that for us, and that means you are in harm's way in a more significant way than sometimes other officers might be, but you never know. And that is the point, isn't it? He went to work yesterday, and he you know, was fully expecting, as people would, to come home, and his family was fully expecting him to come home when he left in the morning. And I haven't named him, not out of, but his name, because I think it's important to say his name, Mark Pinizzotto, and he was an 18-year veteran of the service, but he did not come home last night, and he did not come home to that lovely family. And there's a number of families, as I'll say through the morning, that are affected by this. There's his family, of course. There's the police family, and they are a family. And I have been in police stations on days officers have lost their lives, and they're profoundly, personally affected by this because of the bond that they share in terms of the job they do. And then there's the Toronto family that I was referring to, the community at large, who feel this this loss very personally, in a way that may be surprising to some people. So it's a very, very sad day, and it'll be a number of sad days. Even through the World Cup period, we're going to be seeing the sadness associated with this police officer's loss of life, and the commemoration of that in whatever shape that takes in the next number of days. And those are very profoundly moving events as well. We will hear from the mayor at 7:20 this morning. She'll be here, and we'll hear from the president of the Toronto Police Association right after that at 7:35. 6:16, time to check in on News Talk 1010, Time Saver Traffic.
1: Eastbound 401 Express, just an absolute mess from the Allen out towards Bayview. Two left lanes are blocked off. I was actually just stuck in that mess. The reason being, the collector lanes were still closed for overnight construction. They only just recently reopened, so that's the reason for this extensive backup. The 401 otherwise, thankfully, no issues heading out of the Durham region. The Parkway 404 so far, no issues at all. 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
0: Coming up in just a moment or two after we take a short break, we're going to hear from Deb Hutton with the morning brief. But before that, it's time to check in on the weather. Today, it's going to be cloudy with a 40% chance of showers, and the operative words are this morning. And then a mix of sun and cloud. So if you're going to the game or to the fan fest or a watch party, it should be okay, although it's going to be very windy. The winds are going to gust to 50 kilometers per hour. The high today is going to be 28 with the humidex of 31. And the UV index is going to be 9 or very high. So make sure to put on that sunscreen if you're going to be out of doors for World Cup or for anything else. Tonight it's going to be clear and the winds will stay strong at 40 kilometers per hour gusts, but they will become late in the evening, and a low of 17. Tomorrow, sunny in the morning, then a mix of sun and cloud with a 40% chance of showers in the afternoon and a risk of a thunderstorm. The winds again will get up to gusts of 50 kilometers per hour. The high will be 29, humidex 32. And Sunday, cloudy with a 60% chance of showers and a high of 23. As mentioned, Deb Hutton will be here in just a moment to check in on the morning brief. We'll talk about the World Cup, and we'll talk about Doug Ford's popularity, which seems to be a bit up and down these days. And right now there's another poll saying it's down, but it seems like that's only temporary. But Deb's pretty plugged into this stuff, and we'll talk to her about that. John Torrey for John Moore here on News Talk 1010.
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3: And joining us at 6:20 on a Friday morning for the Morning Brief this morning is Deb Hutton, former senior advisor to two premiers, but now better known as the host of the 2 to 4 p.m. Time. You don't have a it's just called the Deb Hutton Show, isn't it? There's no other name for it.
4: We are super creative, John.
3: Yeah, well, don't waste too much energy trying to name the show. It doesn't matter. Short bulletin, it doesn't matter. Good morning, Deb. How are you doing?
4: I'm doing well, John.
3: Good. So I have to start, and I want to start with the police officer that lost his life. And I was saying earlier on, you know, one thing that I remember, sadly from my time as mayor is when those kinds of phone calls, I call them those phone calls, come, whether it's about something like the Yonge Street Massacre, or in my case, there were a couple of times, sadly, when a police officer lost their lives. It really is a measure as well of the community, is just finds this searing to be a searing event, unlike almost any other, because I think they see it as sort of an attack on how we live, not just, an attack on a particular individual. It's just a profoundly saddening event in our city.
4: Yeah. And I think most of yesterday, I mean, you and I talked about it on air as we chat every Thursday afternoon with Kathleen Wynne as well. I think most of us yesterday were in that sort of combination of shock that this is happening. I'll tell you what stuck out for me is the age of the individuals involved in this and then the age of the constable. Like, how are we talking about 18 and 19 year old kids, quite bluntly? I recognize you're supposed to be an adult at 19, but the guy on the loose, the guy that is in the hospital, I mean, they're 19 years old. And that was one of the things that struck me. Obviously, the tragedy of losing a police officers is the other, and at such a young age. And I know you talked about the picture of his family. So that was kind of where my head was at yesterday, that shock and then the sadness. I'll tell you this morning, and maybe this is unique to me, I don't know. I do tend to do this when something like this happens, or when we do lose family or friends or neighbors. My husband's traveling, my older daughter's working up north, so it's just me and Maitland. And I got up this morning and, you know, the other side of the bed was untouched, because Tim's away, and I come out of the bedroom and, you know, down the hall, my one daughter's room is unmade. And again, these are because they're away and they are coming home. But I thought immediately to that now widow. This is the first morning she's going to be getting up today, and that other side of the bed is not going to have been slept in. And just that's the first day of the rest of her life.
3: Yeah,
4: and it's just profound.
3: It's interesting. I thought about that when I saw that picture yesterday too, because the kids of the officer, the two twins, are 14 years old. And yeah. I thought of them yesterday. It's just so interesting you say that, because I thought of them receiving, I don't know how they got the news about their father, but imagine they were probably at school and somebody had to go and, you know, get them out, and it would be the last thing you'd be expecting. I mean, who would expect that? You know, I guess if they're 14 years old, they're smart enough to know their father works in a job that is more dangerous than many. And then I thought of them exactly the same way, that they're going to be in that house last night, and hopefully there's other family that came to support them, but their father is never, you know, never going to be home again. And they have to now go through this. I think it can be comforting in its own way, but this, all of the commemoration we will do of his life and of the sacrifice he made and so on. And it's going to be very hard for them, as much as you feel supported by it. So I understand. And I think a lot of people think of it just exactly that way, like you said. So it'll be a difficult time. It's funny because here we are on the second story of the day, it being the first day of FIFA. It should be

0: and will be, for many people, a cause of celebration and having fun and so on. But I think it'll be profoundly dampened by this event. So it is FIFA opening day today, opening day for us. I mean, the actual World Cup itself opened in Mexico yesterday, and we're here. And do you think a lot of the, and look, I don't take any of the sort of moaning and whining and complaining and whatnot personally. I mean, people direct some of it at me because I brought the World Cup here. I'm proud of that. I think people are going to celebrate and enjoy this for what it is, which is a great opportunity to both see some great sport, but also to, you know, celebrate Toronto and put it on the map. But do you think that a lot of that complaining and so on will go away, or are we going to hear about the traffic and the this and the that as the thing goes on?
1: Well, I mean, I'm sort of in the middle on this one. I don't care about the fact that I am on air this afternoon when the first game starts. Like, I'm fine with that. And so, you know, is there a match I'll watch? Will I pay attention to the score? Did I wonder who won the game yesterday? You know, sure. Am I in the height of FIFA madness and excitement? No. I'm sort of in the middle, and it'll unfold, you know, without me really kind of dying to get into a bar or fan fest or even the stadium. But I will be watching for traffic, and I'll tell you why, John, maybe just because of the nature of the business that, I'm in radio. But I went to a Tempo game Wednesday night. I shared this on my show yesterday. It took Maitland, her team went to play, and TTC did not perform well. Subway was fine. Streetcar, we couldn't get on. There was no way we were getting to the game on the streetcar in any semblance of appropriate time. And I asked a couple of people in line, because there were a lot of people in line. It snaked around Union Station. And this was, yes, there was, you know, a concert happening, but it wasn't happening for later. And I said, wow, is this unusual? And the woman said, no, it's been about a week or so this has been happening.
0: Really?
1: And so I asked the TTC yesterday, had a spokesperson on my show. So I said, okay, I get to ask personal questions when it's the Deb Hutton show. And I said, okay, that doesn't provide me with comfort. The day before the first game and going to the same general location, the same spot.
0: I was just going to say, I'm going to the opening game. It's the only one I'm going to. And I was taking, I'm going to take the streetcar. I just said it would be nuts. Why would anybody possibly drive their car? And you're saying beyond my guard about that.
1: Well, so we jumped on a GO train. And we did get there, and then I opted, and the good news is we've got both options. But here's what bothered me, John. So we've got a new traffic czar. We've been planning for FIFA. We've added extra routes, blah, blah, blah. Yesterday, you know, the roads closed, charted the closures.
0: Right.
1: And the TTC spokesperson said, well, we had a good learning from Wednesday night. And I said, oh, what was that? And he said, well, you know, even though the roads were closed down that night, we didn't realize that the stoplights were still turning red, and we have to obey the law. So it took us a while to either get the okay from the police to say you can run the lights or the city to change the lights. How is that conversation not have had happened before Wednesday night?
0: Yeah.
1: John, honestly? Yeah. So maybe that was the one learning and everything will run smooth. I'm not feeling warm and comfy about it.
0: Well, we'll see how it unfolds, and I hope there's lots of happiness that goes with some of that grief. Can I ask you, and I don't know if these two stories are connected at all, but today or yesterday they announced a $200 million contract to a Canadian company, I should say, to build the Ontario Place parking garage, and it's part of what goes with Ontario Place, but it's been an ongoing sort of controversial issue. It's died down, and then tied to that, I just see, not tied to it, but out the same day as a poll suggesting Premier Doug Ford's popularity is the lowest it's been since he got elected in 2018, and he's maintained a pretty high level overall of popularity. And do you think things like this are just starting to wear, or is it, as people say, the jet plane hangover, or is it midterm blues, or is it the economy? And what about the garage? I mean, is this something that's going to be much ado about nothing when it's all said and done and built?
1: Well, so let's take the garage, you know, quickly, because I think the people who fight Ontario Place and are, you know, that's their whole reason for living, it seems, never voted for Doug Ford, never will.
0: I agree with that.
1: I just set that aside. But your other points, I think, are pretty valid. It is a third-term government. Whether it's Doug Ford and the PCs or somebody else, that's a hard one to actually maneuver. They have no doubt lost their way. And I say, as a conservative and someone who follows politics closely, I'm not sure I know what they stand for anymore. And that's dangerous. The third thing I will say about this, though, and I don't want to dismiss it, and the conversation in – these are quarterly polls that Angus Reid does – quarterly survey. So the real question is, when we get to, I guess it'll be September, is he still low? and is he still sinking? Because I chatted with the president of Angus Reid yesterday about this poll. It is the lowest he's ever been, so that should be a concern for them. But she said, we've had swings where he's jumped 30 points up, where he's dropped 10 points. Where he... So, I mean, she said it looked like an EKG, quite frankly, with Premier Ford, because he does get himself into trouble, and then he seems to get himself out of it. So I do worry about
0: he
1: all of the points you put on the
0: table,
1: John.
0: All of a sudden, things all is forgiven.
1: Yesterday I was talking about not pooping on the beach when we were talking about the TTC telling you not to smoke and do all those things. So I think the real question is, how many quarters does it look like this? And is he able to pull himself back up? Donald Trump is a big plus for Doug Ford when he manages it well. And we are still in the midst of that, as we heard this week when he said he doesn't need us over here in Canada.
0: Yeah. Yeah, no, I said that to Joe Cristiano this morning that, you know, there was another poll out a week or so ago saying he'd already bounced back from the plane. So we may see that at the end of the summer on this poll. Because you got to look at polls like this, the same one, Angus Reid now and in a quarter, as opposed to looking at all the different polls. Deb, we got to go. But thank you very much. And we'll look forward to hearing you, as usual, from 2 to 4 on News Talk 1010. Probably not talking unduly about the World Cup, but you won't be able to avoid it. Anyway, have a great
1: weekend. Just talking traffic, John.
0: Exactly.
1: Thanks.
0: Have a great weekend. Deb Hutton. And, of course, the Morning Brief brought to you by Your Life, Your Money, the weekend financial show hosted by Kelvin, the Money Guy, Saturdays at 3 p.m. It's just coming up on 6:31. Time to check in on the bottom of the hour headlines with Stuart McGinn. Good morning, Stuart.
2: Hey, John. Good morning. Well, it's the story that shook the city yesterday in what's been a devastating week for policing in Ontario. The death of 43-year-old Toronto Police Constable Mark Panizzato, coming as police were executing a search warrant with connections to the shooting earlier this year at the U.S. consulate. Reaction then poured in across the country yesterday. Here's what we heard from Prime Minister Mark Carney.
3: These officers, these brave officers serving, as I say, protecting our communities, we're in their debt forever. Our thoughts of the country mourn with their families, their loved ones, their fellow officers, their communities.
2: In honor of Constable Panizzato, the CN Tower lights were dimmed for the first 5 minutes of every hour last night. Police have since identified the man who shot him as 19-year-old Nicholas Bennett. They say he's been charged with first-degree murder and remains in critical condition in hospital after an exchange of gunfire with police yesterday morning. Meantime, the body of an OPP officer who was killed in the line of duty earlier this week will be brought to Thornhill this afternoon ahead of his funeral. 29-year-old Constable Tarun Bali was hit by a vehicle Tuesday in the northern town of Hearst by a suspect who had escaped custody in hospital. Police say the procession will depart the Forensic Sciences and Coroner's Complex in North York and head west on the 401 this afternoon to a funeral home in Thornhill. These two tragedies dampening some of the anticipation into what had been billed as a major day for the city and Canadian soccer. Team Canada faces Bosnia for its opening match of the FIFA World Cup today to mark the first of six games of this tournament being played here in Toronto. It looks like the weather will hold up for today's game after thunderstorms ruined fan fest activities yesterday for the first match of the tournament between Mexico and South Africa. There is a chance of showers through this morning. By this afternoon, though, we're expecting a sun cloud mix as we get up to a high today of 28 degrees. So all looks good for the 3 p.m. start between Canada and Bosnia. Full details on these stories and more coming up at the top of the hour from the CTV Toronto Newsroom. I'm Stuart McGinn. Now let's check time saver traffic.
4: 401 eastbound express lanes just by Bayview. Two left lanes still blocked off from a much earlier collision. It's an extensive backup from the Allen. Reason being, the collector lanes were closed for overnight road work and only just recently reopened. So that's the reason for all of this added volume. Unfortunately, quite the mess already. Eastbound QEW building through Mississauga. No live lane issues. Looks like we have a crash now. Northbound 427 express through Dundas taking out the left lane. News Talk 1010 weather today going up to 27 degrees. It's going to be a sunny one, not nearly as muggy as it was yesterday. So that's good news. Right now, 20 feeling like 22. 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I'm Tully Cohen. 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
0: 6:34 on the dot, and coming up in just a moment, we're going to hear from Mark Mendelson, News Talk 1010's crime specialist, on the death yesterday of Constable Mark Pinizzotto. And he's so good at analyzing these things, both the tragedy itself, but also all of the circumstances surrounding it. So that's coming up on News Talk 1010. John Torrey for John Moore.
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27: It is with deep and profound sorrow that I must confirm the death of Police Constable Mark Pinizzotto, age 43, of our emergency task force. Mark was shot in the line of duty while conducting a search warrant early this morning in the area of Black Creek and Chathuri Drive.
0: That, the voice, of course, of Toronto Police Chief Demq announcing the death of Constable Mark Pinizzotto. And we have with us now Mark Mendelson, who is our News Talk 1010 crime specialist, but, of course, himself for a long time a Toronto police officer. Good morning, Mark.
28: Good morning, John.
0: So, you know, I tried to describe earlier on, even I as detached from it, because I'm not a member of the police service and wasn't, but when I was the mayor, and even now just as a private citizen, I feel profoundly this sense of loss when it happened when I was mayor. And I maybe you could just tell us, as someone who did serve as a police officer, when these kinds of things happen, it is felt across the service in a way that isn't just it's something different. I mean, maybe you can try and describe the feeling to it, because even I can't understand it completely.
28: Yeah, well, it's a good point. And it rocks the sort of the morale and the foundation of the force for a little bit of time. You know, the first thing, you know, that comes to everyone's mind is what happened, what was going on, what went right, what went wrong, who's the officer, do I know him, have I ever worked with him before? All these things are running through their heads, you know, including putting themselves in the same position going, Jesus, how many search warrants have I executed? you know, so there by the grace of God go I type thing. And then the second part of it is you got the families, right? When your husband or wife is, or partner is at work, and you wake up in the morning, you turn the news on, a police officer has been shot and killed, and your partner is working that night. I mean, all these things run through your mind, and you know, in a nanosecond, and you're all waiting for that knock on the door. And I can tell you, John, you know, in my time in homicide, I've dealt with a number of situations like this, and that knock on the door in the middle of the night is probably the most difficult thing any police investigator could ever possibly do.
0: Yeah, and you saw that, Deb Hutton and I were just talking about, you saw that picture of that lovely family. He's got the twin children and a lovely wife, and you know, he went to work thinking it was going to be another day on the job, I guess always knowing there's a risk. They saw him go to work, thinking, well, we'll see him tonight, and they didn't. And I know, and again, I guess you were saying it's felt across the service. I remember going into one of the police stations, if not more than one, on the day that Jeffrey Northrup lost his life, in the City Hall parking garage. And there's this kind of paralysis there, but at the same time, everybody's got to carry on with their duties. It's an unusual thing in that you are paralyzed by the experience that it's going on around you, but you're also having to carry on with your work.
28: Yeah, and when you look at a unit like the Emergency Task Force, the ETF, this is not a division of, you know, 200, 300, or 400 uniform officers and detectives. This is a very small, highly specialized, and very, very, very tight group of people. They work every day together. They train every day together. It is small in numbers. Everybody knows everybody's families. They socialize together. So when something like this happens in a smaller unit like that, it just rocks the whole unit and the morale, you know, to the ground. But John, you're absolutely right. The day went on. I mean, they had to still work. It's the Emergency Task Force. They have to be available for, you know, the types of events that they get involved in, execution of search warrants, high risk takedowns, hostage situations, gun calls. And we're starting up FIFA, and they are going to be deployed all over this city, and they have to go to work, and they know it. They signed up for this job. They applied for it. They had rigorous testing to get in. They're proud of what they do. And I got to tell you, they also do it very, very well. Maybe the best task force, in North America, and they're trained to the hilts. So they're back in the saddle already.
0: I had that experience. And by the way, I understand what you said about these smaller squads within the larger police service, in that one of the other officers that tragically lost his life during my time as mayor, Andrew Hong, was a motorcycle police officer. And that squad, which is quite small again, were just paralyzed. I mean, they had to do their job that very day, but they were paralyzed by somebody so close to them that trained with them and worked with them every single day, losing his life. I also wanted to get your comment on something I heard Deb comment on this morning, and I thought about it myself again yesterday. Both of the suspects in this, one that I guess is in hospital and another one that's on the loose, were 19 years old. And, you know, there's lots of people at 19, sadly, that get into trouble, but these were 19-year-olds that somebody had a gun and used it. I mean, I find it profoundly unsettling and astonishing that people have guns, but I guess I don't mean to sound naive about that. But that is something that struck me yesterday, that the two people that are alleged to be involved in this are 19.
28: Well, this is the trend, John, that we've been seeing for, you know, probably since COVID, you know, going through all the car thefts and, you know, hijacking of vehicles, mm-hmm. and in the shootings, the random shootings, the tow truck industry and the arsons and the shootings involved there. When you look at it, the age level, the sort of the mean age level is dropping like a stone. We've seen 14, 15, 16-year-old kids getting charged with gun offenses and shootings. And, you know, 19 as well. You know, the picture of the one guy that's still outstanding, you know, that the police have published, that's a young offender's photo. Mm-hmm. They had to get a grant from the courts to advertise this photo for 5 days. These are kids. You know, we all have kids, you know, and you think about what your kid's doing at the age of 19. I know none of my 5 kids are running around with a gun, but this is something that we have seen. It's a trend. It's a very troubling trend, but we're seeing it over and over and over.
0: Finally, I just ask you, what's going on now? Because it is complicated in terms of, because I think the public are, you know, thirsting for information, not out of, in a purient way, but they just want to know in the sense that maybe it brings some comfort to sort of know something about what happened. What's going on now when you have the SIU involved because an officer used his firearm and you have the police, of course, doing their investigation? What is happening as we speak in terms of, and what will we know in the next 24 hours we don't know today?
28: Very little would be my guess, John. Homicide will be looking after the first degree murder charges. So that matter will be before the courts. There'll be a publication ban and that will be the end of that. The SIU are conducting their investigation, as you said, in relation to the, interaction, the man in the hospital had with the police. And, you know, historically the SIU put the proverbial cone of silence. Mm-hmm. On their investigations. So sadly, the public's need and appetite for information and detail is not going to be satisfied, I would suspect, over this next couple of months.
0: Well, hopefully it won't lead to too much uninformed speculation, because doesn't help either. Well, a sad day.
28: Exactly.
0: And thank you for both sharing the sadness, but also for putting some of this into perspective. Mark Mendelson, thanks very much.
28: My pleasure, John. Have a good morning.
0: Thank you. Mark is our crime specialist here on News Talk 1010 and somebody who brings such a thoughtful and informed analysis to all these things. It's 6:45. Time to check in on News Talk 1010 Time Saver Traffic.
1: Well, a busy drive already. Eastbound on the 401 from south of Pearson, heading out towards the 400. Then it really jams up from the Allen out towards Bayview. In the express, there was a collision taking out two left lanes. I was stuck in that mess. It's cleared out of the way, but it's still very slow going as you make your way from the Allen out through Bayview, both corn collector lanes. Westbound 401, not bad at all, heading out of Durham so far. The Don Valley Parkway south building as you make your way through to Lawrence. East QEW, that's slow into Mississauga. East Gardner, so far, just filling in. When kids play, they win. 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I'm Tully Cohen. Your next update at 7 o'clock on News Talk 1010 Toronto.
0: 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And here's the forecast. Cloudy with a 40% chance of showers this morning, and then a mix of sun and cloud with the winds gusting to 50 kilometers per hour, the high 28, humidex 31, and the UV's high. So take note with the sunblock. Tonight, clear, still windy with the winds gusting to 40 kilometers per hour, but they will become light later in the evening. Low of 17, and then tomorrow sunny in the morning, mix of sun and cloud with a 40% chance of showers in the afternoon and the risk of a thunderstorm. Windy again, gusts to 50, high 29, humidex 32. Sunday cloudy with a 60% chance of showers and a high of 23. Coming up after we take a short break, we're going to hear from Tony Chapman, and he'll comment on an article that is on the Bloomberg News Service called More Than a Game, or the title is More Than a Game, Why FIFA 26 is an Investment, Not a Cost for Canada. Now, I'm biased. I launched the bid and brought it here, and so I think it's a good thing, and it's going to be a good thing, but there are different opinions on that, even on this radio station, as you well know. So Tony will help us out with his perspective on that. I have no idea what he's going to say, to be quite frank, and we'll talk about that. And I will talk a little bit about the importance of game one today for Canada, because it's not just the opening game, it's not just the first World Cup game ever played on Canadian soil, but it's kind of a must win if we want to go any further in all of this. So that's all coming up here on News Talk 1010.
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12: What's up? 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
6: 6:52 on a Friday morning. It's not any ordinary Friday morning because it is the first day of FIFA on Canadian soil ever. And that will be, of course, a game that is going to be played between Canada and Bosnia-Herzegovina. And it's an important game, by the way, not just because it is the first game on Canadian soil ever, but if the Canadian team wants to advance, what the commentators say that are much more expert in soccer than me, we're in a group where there's a chance we could advance, as compared to being drawn with some other teams that might have been tougher. And it's not to say it's going to be easy at all. Bosnia-Herzegovina was a giant killer in that they dispatched both Wales and Italy to get here today, and a lot of people regretted that. Nothing against Bosnia, but they wanted to see a Canadian-Italian matchup here, which would have been very exciting. But having said that, they did that on, I think, penalty kicks in both cases, and so they're not to be trifled with in terms of our ability to move forward in the World Cup itself, which, of course, is the objective at the end. It's not just to play a game and say we did. It's to actually move forward. But Canada's never won a World Cup game because we haven't had that many chances over time. So we'll see how that all turns out. By the way, I am with you today only until 9 o'clock, and we will have Jerry Acar, of all people. It'll be ironic that he'll be called upon to talk to Matt Caws about the contest itself. I'm off at 9 o'clock. They've let me have an hour off to go to a wonderful scholarship presentation event at Mark Garneau Collegiate, a scholarship program funded by a Thompson family company and a Weinbaum family company at Mark Garneau Collegiate for kids that are off out of grade 12 to college or university. And they've got it's an extraordinary school with literally thousands of students, many of whom are first-generation Canadians, and a wonderful principal there named Gillian Evans, who just oversees this huge place where all these kids are studying, and it's so important to them to be able to get ahead. It's 6:54.
7: And now, ladies and gentlemen, Moore in the Morning welcomes.
8: Welcome back.
9: The theme I'm seeing across the economy. It just shows you a city changing. Everything that surrounds this brand, a manifestation of where we are today in technology and how we depend on it so much.
10: Branding and marketing expert, Tony Chapman.
9: You know, it's an interesting story.
6: And a good morning to you, Tony Chapman, host of the podcast Chatter That Matters. How are you doing?
11: John, I'm doing really well.
6: Good to hear that. So, this has been a debate that's been going on since I, together with Larry Tannenbaum, launched this bid, which I'm proud of, and I think it's going to be a great thing for the city. But the article that we put in front of you this morning to talk about as a bit of a discussion generator for FIFA is, it says at the title, Why FIFA 2026 is an Investment, Not a Cost for Canada. You'll, I'm sure, have an opinion on that. My feelings won't be hurt, whatever that opinion may be. What is your opinion?
11: Well, you know, John, I think that Canadians in general are really feeding off of a lot of negative news, and whatever the cost of this is, it's happening. Stop looking in the rearview mirror and start focusing on what the opportunity is for Toronto and Vancouver and Canada, in the sense that this is the biggest game in town. This is going to be watched globally. Our name is on the map around the world. And what Toronto should be focusing on is putting their best foot forward. And what I'm surprised at, that we're not seeing more content from the city of Toronto about what a great place this is. We're not seeing our ambassadors, Eugene Levy's and the Drakes of the world, out talking about where their favorite spots are. I would have put four seats on the top of Edgewalk on the CN Tower to say these are the tallest seats in the world to watch the biggest game on earth. I would be thinking much bigger than we're thinking, and I would be celebrating it and saying, this isn't about what the cost of the game was. This is about the future impressions and what it will mean to attract the best talent, the best foreign investment, and the best tourists to come to Toronto. So to me, it's about positivity versus negativity and possibility versus impossibility. And I think this is just another wake-up call that Canada's got to start seeing itself as a world leader and a world contender versus someone that's at the back of the line.
6: It's a funny thing because I think the rest of the world sees us that way, especially these days. And they sort of say, of all the places you could go to invest, to visit, to live, you know, Canada with all of our problems is so far ahead of a lot of other places in terms of the lack of controversy. And it's so true what you say. We're getting a lot of publicity just because the game will be played, and they will lead into the game today in the opening ceremonies in Canada with some really nice vignette about Toronto. But think of the extra publicity we could have got if tomorrow or for the next game that's being held in Toronto, you had those four seats on the top of the CN Tower. That'd get publicity around the world too, because it's going to be hard to get publicity after today's game, you know, for Toronto, just because today's the big day.
11: But that's a lost opportunity. That's where you're coughing up a soccer ball. You know, we're not thinking big enough. You know, everybody's like, oh, who signed this deal? How much does it cost to tax? It's all water under the bridge. The deal's done. We're moving forward. We've got a much bigger soccer stadium. Every newcomer is coming into this country is coming in with a soccer ball or a basketball.
6: Yeah, absolutely true. Can I ask you on the business side of this, because you often talk about this, and of course you made...
11: John, I'm only hearing Nick and Joseph. I'm not hearing you here.
6: Oh, sorry about that. I don't know. But now, can I try again?
11: Oh, that's better. That's better. Thanks.
6: I just wanted to ask you about the business side of this, because of course you've made your living helping people with this stuff. When companies decide either to do guerrilla marketing, which is always interesting, or the ones that are actually your official, you know, FIFA sponsors locally or globally, how do they make the decision as to what the benefit for them is going to be in terms of putting corporate money into, you know, as opposed to a thousand other things they could do with that money?
11: Yeah, it's a great question, and it's one that's constantly debated around the executive suite because it's very expensive. You want to sponsor, you want to be a tier one World Cup sponsor, you're talking about $150 to $500 million
6: wow.
11: over 4 years, and that's not even activation. That's just to buy your rights into the game.
6: So we talked about the Super Bowl ads and how much those cost for 30 seconds. That's peanuts compared to this.
11: That's peanuts. And then you got to activate it, which means, you know, if I'm Frito-Lay, I got to bring in stars and I got to put them on the bags of my chips and I got to build displays. So you're talking about sometimes 3 to 4x what you're spending. So people go, well, why would that be worth it? Because attention's the oxygen of marketing. Most brands are starving for attention because there's so much noise out there. Most consumers are no longer consuming content. They're creating their own. So when something like World Cup comes along and you actually move away from your Canva app and start thinking about and watching and responding, it's a place where brands want to play. So that's for sure. Now, the guerrilla marketing, FIFA is they're almost holding tasers in their hands if they see you trying to do guerrilla marketing. We're seeing it, obviously, but at the same time, cities should be allowed to do more. You put a lot of money up, and FIFA's very, you know, they're not even allow you to sort of sell off sponsorship to a convenience store because Pepsi's in the convenience store and Coke's the official sponsor. But I my point is, more than anything else, this is a show. Soccer, a lot of Canadians still think everything, you know, runs around hockey, but I've said on this radio for years, soccer and basketball will be as popular, if not more popular, than hockey and cities like Toronto in the next couple of decades. And I know your tech board's going to light up, but you just have to look at the demographics, look at what people grew up playing when they come to Canada, and more importantly, affordability and access. And affordability and access in a world where so many Canadians are suffering, I can afford a pair of running shoes and a soccer ball much more than I can afford ice time. And that's just the reality of what we've got to deal with the Canada. So start getting behind the sport and celebrate it. And let's hope that Canada has a nice win today. And as you said, advances. And I think that, when that happens, everybody will forget about all the negativity and start celebrating the way the rest of the world celebrates. This is a sport that unifies cultures.
6: Hear, hear. Tony Chapman, thank you very much as always. Host of the podcast Chatter That Matters. So look at it. Look at where you get your podcast. Thanks, Tony.
11: Thanks, John.
6: Coming up in this half hour, we've got the mayor of Toronto herself that'll be interviewed by a former mayor, which is unusual. And we're also going to talk to the president of the police association in the 7 o'clock hour. News Talk 1010.
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13: Good morning. I'm Stuart McGinn. After a chance of showers this morning, we'll clear up just in time for the big game this afternoon. 22 degrees right now, the forecast after the news. We'll hear more from the mayor and president of the Toronto Police Association this hour, all in reaction to the shooting death yesterday of Constable Mark Benazzotto. And it's the day that Toronto has been waiting for, teeing up the city's first FIFA match between Canada and Bosnia. Details on these and other stories coming up, but first, News Talk 1010 Time Saver Traffic.
14: Well, we had problems on the westbound side of the QEW just beyond the West Mall in a couple of left lanes. It was actually construction. It looks like it's just one single left lane that might still be affected, so there is just a brief tie-up on the approach. Eastbound QEW, a bit of volume as you make your way through Cawthra. East Gardner just starting to build with some volume. 401 through the city, that is most certainly loading up, but no recent live lane issues. Time Saver Traffic, I'm Tully Cohen. Your next update at 7:15 on News Talk 1010 Toronto.
13: There is still a lot of grief and shock following the confirmed death of a Toronto police officer early yesterday as investigators executed a warrant at a home in the Black Creek and Trithewey Drive area that had links to the shots that were fired earlier this year at the U.S. consulate. 43-year-old Mark Benazzotto leaves behind a wife and his 14-year-old twin children. CB24's Sija Liyub is tracking the latest reaction to his death and the investigation surrounding it.
15: Their grief is shared across this entire city.
16: Police are still searching for a suspect in connection to the shooting at the U.S. consulate. That was the shooting that led to this search warrant today, which resulted in the death of Constable Benazzotto.
17: He is identified as Zara Jabi, 19 years of age. And I would encourage Zara Jabi to turn himself in.
13: Now, police also identified the man who shot Constable Benazzotto as 19-year-old Nicholas Bennett. He was shot multiple times during that exchange of gunfire with police and remains in critical condition. He's been charged with first-degree murder. The death of that Toronto officer yesterday, adding what to it has already been a tragic week for policing in Ontario. Earlier in the week, OPP Constable Tarun Bali was fatally struck by a vehicle in the northern town of Hearst by a suspect who had escaped from hospital. Toronto Police Chief Myron Demke fought back tears when asked what impact these two incidents are having on his force.
17: Well, I think there's a deep sadness and sorrow. I'm not sure what more to say. There's a very heavy sorrow in our community right now, and these moments reflect or remind us of just the dangers our members face.
13: This afternoon, a procession will transport the body of OPP Constable Bali to a funeral home in Thornhill. In other news, we're learning more about the delay for the opening of the new Gordie Howe Bridge connecting Windsor and Detroit, as the issue appears to strike right at the heart of ongoing trade tensions between our two countries.
18: At the request of the United States, we agreed to delay the opening and take the necessary time to resolve outstanding issues.
19: Amid trade tension with Washington, its opening has become highly political. U.S. President Donald Trump insists the U.S. needs to be fairly compensated.
20: Donald Trump is Donald Trump. He doesn't have a clue about that bridge.
19: Canada has paid to build the bridge and is set to collect the full revenue from tolls until costs are recouped. Then they'll split the money with Michigan.
21: Jeremy Sherrill, CTV News, Ottawa.
13: And after some thunderstorms that forced the cancellation of the first day of FIFA Fan Festival events yesterday during the kickoff of the World Cup, it seems the weather will hold up today as Canada faces off against Bosnia at 3. It's their first game and the first for Toronto of 6 to be played here. CTV's Heather Wright has more on the on-field preparations.
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13: Once again, it's a 3 p.m. kickoff between Canada and Bosnia at, you can watch it on TSN. 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It'll be a sun cloud mix after that. The low tonight, 17 degrees. Right now it's 22, feeling like 29. I'm Stuart McGinn. Our next update at 7:30 on News Talk 1010.
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6: And a good Friday morning to you. It's not any ordinary Friday, both because, and I put these in proper order, we have lost a member of our Toronto Police Service, Constable Mark Pinizzotto, father of two, a husband, and an 18-year veteran of the service. And we'll be talking about that with the mayor, and she's going to be joining us at 7:20 or maybe a bit earlier than 7:20 this morning here in studio, and with the president of the Toronto Police Association after the news at 7:30. And, of course, the other thing, and it's unfortunate, these things are juxtaposed with each other on a day that should be entirely happy, but it's also the first day, of course, of FIFA, the first World Cup soccer game ever played on Canadian soil, and, of course, featuring our own Canadian team playing against Bosnia. And so those are two of the five things that we need to have you know for the day, so it's time to recap those.
0: And now, five things.
1: More in the Morning presents the five things you need to know.
6: Number one, a 19-year-old suspect to be charged, and I think has been charged, with first-degree murder after a veteran Toronto police officer, Mark Pinizzotto, was killed yesterday in the line of duty.
17: No words can capture the impact on Mark's family, who expected him to come home today. We as a service will support them and each other.
6: It is extraordinary. It's extraordinary to experience when you're in public office, whether the chief of police or the mayor, and I'm going to ask the mayor about this, just how, I'm trying to think of the right word. It's just a horrifying event, of course, for the family, but it's also horrifying when you feel you have a sense of responsibility to comfort and to support, and that this happened to somebody who is serving us. And so we'll ask the mayor about that, and you heard the police chief speaking about that. And so we'll talk about that more as the day goes on. Number two, $198 million contract awarded to a Canadian company to build the much-discussed, much-debated Ontario Place parking garage.
2: We're going to have an incredible parking lot there, and it's going to be used for multiple things, and it's just going to be incredible. That whole destination is world-class, and it's going to attract 6 million visitors, and a lot of those 6 million are going to come from around the world, around the province, and they're going to be spending their money in the city of Toronto.
6: I think Premier Doug Ford, that's his voice, of course, 100% right about that. This thing, with all the debate taken into consideration, it will be a huge attraction. Both the spa, the much-debated spa, the concert venue, there's a park there. And there's going to be even more parkland and more open space for people to be near the water than ever before. And the parking garage has become a lightning rod, both because I don't think it's going to be a thing of beauty. They've tried with landscaping and architecture to make it better, but a parking garage is a parking garage. And, you know, the only thing I would say about all of this is that if you fly in, as I did to the Island Airport, we'll discuss that another time, the Island Airport, I mean, you can see that construction really is underway. And one thing about Premier Ford, when he says he's going to go ahead with these kinds of things, he's a get things done kind of guy. And so that's why the parking garage contract has been let, because it's going to be built and the spa is going to be built and the concert venue is going to become year round. And I think he's right. There will be millions of people go to visit there. And number three, speaking of Premier Doug Ford, another poll out today suggests that the popularity of Ontario Premier Doug Ford has hit a personal low since he was elected in 2018. We don't have any audio for that, but maybe the audio is what we just heard, which is that, you know, sometimes when he says in this kind of enthusiastic way he does that there's millions of people going to come visit or that millions of people are going to go to the Island Airport, that heartens some and aggravates others. And so right now he's on a bit of a downer. I would suggest it's kind of midterm blues that any government that's of the age his government is, which is now 8 years, is going to see that kind of thing happen to them. Speaking of governments and announcements, the federal government made a multi-billion dollar food strategy announcement yesterday meant to lower prices at the grocery store.
3: 75%, three quarters of those grocery stores are the same five large retailers. And those retailers dominate the supply chains, and they leave independent grocers with fewer options and higher costs.
6: And, you know, look, we'll have lots of time to talk about that, too, on the round tables as to whether this is going to have any impact. It's hard to have an impact on food prices, no matter how much money you put into it. And number four, Canada Post announces nearly 500,000 more addresses nationwide to lose home delivery.
12: I have a CMB myself, okay? I live in the outskirts of the GTA. And there's been many, many times, like in the last few years, that it's been broken into. And during the winter time, it's hard for the seniors to go And urethra boxes, a lot of times it's frozen, it's slippery, they don't clear it, so you can't, you don't have access to your boxes.
6: And these are some of the issues, of course, that relate to community mailboxes, as they call them, as opposed to home delivery. Many of you listening are in areas where they've had community mailboxes forever since you moved there. In my case, I live in a condo, so it's the same thing. Well, it's inside, so there's no ice and snow. I have to go to get my mail at a mailbox, and I had to get used to that when I moved to a condo, but it's not a particular big deal. And it is something that's going to allow us to continue to have mail service at all. If we didn't do this, then I think they might have to just say, well, look, we're just not going to have home delivery anymore. And a lot of people still use the mail service, including me. And number five, finally, today is the day. The first World Cup game played in Canada kicks off at 3, but for those who are watching or being part of the fan fest or actually going to the stadium, the game kicks off at 3, but the actual pregame ceremonies launching the opening of the World Cup in Canada start at 1:30. They say there are some tickets still available for this big event on Canadian soil.
4: Yeah, I'm happy. I love football.
7: Went to Brazil to watch it over there. And when they say that it's coming over here, I say, right on, I don't know, I have to travel. It's going to be right on my backyard.
9: I absolutely love it. As we all know, Toronto is like a melting pot. We have different people from like all over the world. So seeing people come together and just representing their country is lovely.
6: That you heard the mayor's voice there talking about the enthusiasm of the World Cup coming to Toronto, and you heard some fans as well. I'm going to ask the mayor. I mean, look, she had her job to do, and again, I believe very strongly that what I did was right. I believe that the contract we signed was the contract that was the most realistically available to us, and there's lots of people who have opinions on that, including our very own Jerry Agar, who'll be here at 9 o'clock today. He's starting an hour early so I can get to that Mark Garneau scholarship event that I talked about. But, I think it's going to be a great thing for the city. And I think probably now she's into the enthusiasm of it. And as, Tony Chapman said before 7 o'clock this morning, there's no point in looking endlessly in the rearview mirror. I mean, probably that gazing into the rearview mirror has caused us, as he pointed out, to lose opportunities to promote Toronto as part of this whole World Cup event. Because the idea is to promote Toronto as a city that is, you know, it's much better known, Toronto is, around the world than we think. And it's better known because of the diversity, because of the fact that a lot of things have happened here. You know, for years and years in things like our U of T and many other things like that, we've punched way above our weight in terms of discoveries and innovations and so on. But the diversity is a big thing too. I think we have no idea how the world looks at us and sort of says there's something going on here that is special in terms of the ability of people to live together from around the world. It's remarkable. And it's one of the reasons why something like the rise in anti-Semitism we've seen is of such concern, because it challenges and it strikes at the very heart of what makes this city great. I think there's lots of things that make Toronto great. No one thing more so than the fact we've shown the world it is possible to live here from all over the world, every faith, every sexuality, every color of skin, every language, and respect each other and get along with each other. And it's not perfect, but we're doing fairly well at that. But it is a big day, and I didn't declare it a Sweet Sweet Friday today. I don't know whether it's I declared or Nick does, but I suggested Nick should not do so because of the loss of the constable. I just think it's a day to celebrate on the one hand, but it's also a day to be appropriately respectful. Coming up in just a moment or two, we're going to hear from the mayor of Toronto. She's going to be with us in studio. She's in the building. The mayor is in the building, and so she'll be in here with me. I sat in the chair being interviewed by John Moore and others when I was mayor, so now it's her turn to be interviewed by me, of all people. So that's coming up. Right now it's 7:15, and time to check on News Talk 1010 Time Saver Traffic.
14: So far this morning, it is just volume eastbound on the 401, 427 towards the 400. Seems to be lighter than normal so far. The 401 west out of Durham, wide open. Into Scarborough, looks good. South Parkway, bit of volume to Lawrence. 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I'm Tally Cohen. 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
6: Nick's trying to get my attention. I was busy welcoming the mayor.
8: We had the mayor tell you you have to do the weather, John.
6: Shit, the mayor, I know. So you told me earlier on something or other that I hadn't done, and now the mayor is telling me this. And so we are indeed very happy to welcome to the studio the mayor of Toronto, Olivia Chow. Good morning.
10: Good morning.
6: So I thought about this when I knew I'd have the privilege of interviewing you this morning, because it isn't, I guess, all that usual that you would have the sitting mayor interviewed by the former, the preceding mayor. And I thought of all the times I sat over there in the chair you're sitting in and being interviewed by John Moore and others. But you know what? I'm not going to, it's not a time to go over, especially the way we'll start off this morning, to go over things we disagreed on. It's maybe time to just talk a little bit about the city. And we're at a particular moment, sadly, where this should be a day entirely about celebration and of the fact that the World Cup is here and the world is going to be looking at us today. But it's also a day to reflect on what happened yesterday. And I just wanted to ask you about that. I remember receiving those calls, and they were calls that fortunately infrequently resulted in the death of a police officer, but just calls like that, it's a terrible feeling of responsibility you have, isn't it? I mean, for that family and for the policing family and for the community, maybe just tell us about your own, you know, going through that yesterday.
10: Mm-hmm. Hearing and getting the news that Officer Mark Pinisotto died, I knew he was in the hospital. I was talking to the chief before. I think it's just a heartbreaking news for the city, and the entire city is grieving for the family. And there's literally no words you could say to ease the pain of the loved ones and the families. And I certainly tried with his mom, who I happen to know for more than 20 years. And it just, it's a reminder that the first responders, police officers, paramedics, firefighters, they put themselves, they run toward dangers. They put themselves out. The bravery, the determination, service above self, that kind of spirit, we need to be reminded of it. We need to be grateful for their service and their dedication, and that is what I reflected on yesterday, and I think for a long time to come.
6: It is, and to that point, I was just going to say to you, one of the things that I found that they appreciated as well, they certainly, I'm sure his mom, just on the worst day ever, I mean, they say the hardest thing is to lose a child, because it's not supposed to happen that way. A child meaning even as an adult. But I know I made calls in the months to come afterwards, you know, long after this had sort of gone from the headlines, and I'm sure you'll do that with his mom, who you know, and with his wife, and maybe even with his kids, because they appreciate that, the fact that somebody, I mean, the police family is really good about looking after people that this happens to, but also as the mayor, I think it's just immensely comforting to them to know that you're kind of calling on behalf of all the people who, if they knew the phone number, would call.
10: Yep.
6: You know, to say that. So I'm sure that that will happen as we go forward.
10: Mom has my cell phone.
6: I'm sure.
10: And other widows where they lost their mostly husband also have my cell number, and I've done some counseling before in my past career, and also being a widow, I can talk about grief and how to get through some of the really difficult moments. So I certainly have talked to folks that have lost their loved ones and helped them through the roughest patch.
6: Well, I wish you, when I say I wish

0: about that all you want. I could or you could. But here we are. And Tony Chapman this morning was sort of saying what an immense opportunity this is for Toronto to look good and to remind people of what a great place this is to invest and to live and to visit and all that kind of stuff. Are we ready? Are you excited about it now? Because I know you weren't always, let's be honest. I mean, and I get that. I don't take any of this stuff personally. It's politics and it's government and you make decisions and you live by them. But
1: you look at what I look like. I'm dressed in red.
0: You're dressed in more red and white than
1: white.
0: I have the scarf
1: I'm like
0: on,
1: Team Canada. Yeah. Go Team Canada. Yeah. We're so ready. The city is looking great. The Fan Fest. I was there yesterday. Whoa, the energy level is so high. And as you know, as mayor and city council, we are declaring today as soccer day in the city of Toronto. And there were fans out in Nathan Phillips Square yesterday. They were cheering. They were passionate. They were loud. And FanFest has different parts. There are parts with big screens, with a lot of people watching. There's a place for food. There's a place for kids. So there are like five or six places where you can watch. And then there are picnic tables. There are pitches where you can kick the ball around. So lots to do. Yes, it requires a ticket, but it's free. And if you don't have one, find your local watch parties. Like Taste of Little Italy is on this weekend. So I'm sure Cafe Dip and many other places, there will be people watching soccer. Some call it football, you know.
0: Yes.
1: I came from a country where we call it football, and I grew up watching football. So anyway, soccer. We call it soccer. Yeah. So, no, we are just excited. And, John, you know, there's something special about the city. We are so diverse. We are already the world in this city, mm-hmm. right? So all's welcome. All will feel very, very a great sense of belonging. And soccer, all you need is a ball, so all can play and all can dream big. So that's exciting.
0: I mean, I launched the bid with Larry Tannenbaum and others on for the twin reasons that, number one, it is something that is a very much a part, more so than perhaps many of us realize, of what our city is, because people came from all over the world. More than half the people, you know, came from somewhere else to live here. And soccer was a bigger part of their lives than it is perhaps for people who've been here for generations, where we'd say hockey, maybe. And so I did that, but also because I believe that we're going to showcase something, including that. Showcase the diversity, showcase what the city even looks like to people who know the name maybe, but we want them to come visit. We want them to come and invest. We want them to create jobs. We want them to move here. So I think that hopefully that will be achieved. And Tony Chapman just said in the segment before you were here that he hopes we stop looking in the rearview mirror. And fine, we can have debates. I mean, they've seemed to have gone on quite long enough about how much we spent. It's done. And now hopefully we can benefit from this over the next month or so. Do you have any regrets about something like the sale of tickets? I supported your decision and said it was the right thing to do, because you can't have it both ways and have people complaining about how much money we're spending. And then when you take a step, as much it would have been easier for you probably to say, sure, let's take those tickets and sell them for $50. You know, but you sided with, I guess, the taxpayers and saying this will reduce the commitment of tax dollars by selling these tickets. Do you have any regrets about things like that?
1: No, you know, actually, you set it up. You set it up in a way.
0: So I'm to blame again.
1: No, you set it up for the hotel levy.
0: Oh, yeah.
1: Yes, because the hotel levy ends up paying majority of the cost of hosting the game. So yes, it's $380 million and we are paying a portion of it, a big portion of it, and the provincial and federal are contributing also. But our portion, not a dollar or a dime, comes from the property taxpayer. It is from the levy that the hotel, that the yep. hotel have to pay.
0: And so it's the hotel visitors that pay it.
1: Exactly.
0: Put onto their, their bill.
1: And yes, of course. So it's not your local property taxpayer. And then there was a bit of a shortfall. So we saw this opportunity to package these tickets with, drinks and food and sell it to corporation. and bring some money in to subsidize the cost of hosting the game. Why wouldn't we do that? And so that's one way we did with the tickets. The other is we've given away 500 tickets for volunteers that worked hard at different committees, whether
0: it's... I didn't know that. I'm very glad to hear you did
1: that. Yes, 500 tickets.
0: That's good.
1: Yeah, we didn't communicate it properly as well. Yeah. We, and that, these are folks that are

0: that have helped us for months.
1: Sure.
0: They've gone to lots of meetings and spend their hours and hours helping us plan this World Cup event. So
1: when you mentioned the hotel tax, by the way, I was talking the other day about some of the other cities, Houston, I think it was, and in Texas, for example, the money will all be recovered out of a tourism levy they have, and they're going to do it over time, but they're going to recover it all so that the taxpayers per se are not on the hook.
0: We're doing the same.
1: Can I ask you about a couple other issues while you're here? Are you?
0: And we are watching the parties. There's so many places, by the way. So
1: it's going to be great.
0: Yeah.
1: It always was, but I think the whole notion to me, you'll have those parties even if the games weren't here.
0: Yeah.
1: But I think the fact we're having the games here will mean more parties, more fun. And that's a big part of this too. Yeah. We need a bit of something to make us smile now in the city, just because times are tough for a lot of people.
0: Even because we have Pride Parade coming.
1: Yep.
0: End of the month, and there's a Pride House. So that there's a place where you can watch if you're LGBT.
1: No, it's going to be great. And I think people, when it's all over, just like the Pan Am Games, which were on when I was mayor. A couple of things to do with politics, if you want to call it that. The Island Airport issue, do you intend to make it an issue during the municipal election campaign? Because people certainly have opinions and want an outlet for those to be expressed and for people to have their say.
0: Well, I still haven't seen a plan yet. And so trying to say something about it without a clear plan is difficult. One thing I did say is that don't take our land away because that's a beautiful park, Little Norway Park. That one is very clear. And then we need to be, like, it's already very congested down there. How are we going to, if we're going to have more passengers, what are we going to do? And how many flights are we looking at? And it might be noisy. If it's jet, it's quieter. It's quiet too. But if there's a lot more flights, how many more flights? We don't know. So not having a plan is very, very difficult. I just know that it right now is a good balance. There's flights. I think it's 1.9 million
1: passengers.
0: Passengers. Yeah. And if from 1.9 to 10, I think, whoa, that's a lot.
1: Raises a lot of questions that need answers.
0: Yeah, how are you going to accommodate them? Who's going to pay that $5 billion? I don't want taxpayers' dollar to pay for a long runway. So who's going to pay for it? How is it going to be done? I haven't seen a plan yet. So I'm encouraging the Port Authority to show us what is it that they are planning and how are they going to do it so that we can have a proper consultation.
1: Have you spoken to the Prime Minister or one of the senior ministers from Toronto just about this and even just saying what you just said to me?
0: Yes, I spoke to the Minister of Transport, the federal minister. We were at a panel together, at an event together. I said, keep an eye on it. And look at the business plan. They don't have one yet, the business case, and make sure that it works. And but what I said, though, is that make sure it's safe right now because they need to extend the runway because the runway right now is too short.
1: Mm-hmm.
0: And we will facilitate it so that it can be done as quickly as possible so that the runway is the right size for the number of flights right now, right? Not jets and all that. But let's do that piece first and make sure that's done because that's for safety. They have a deadline from Transport Canada. It has to be done July of next year. So we are assisting them to do that.
1: Final question. The hardest one often in any election is about taxes. And I just ask you, you're going to be probably faced with your opponent, Councillor Bradford, saying that he will do something to commit to some threshold for taxes going forward. And do you feel yourself, I think it's something where people could have been critical, including me, of how much you increase taxes, and we could get into that whole discussion. But going forward, people are not concerned so much about the past as they are saying, well, going forward, if we have an affordability crisis, will the mayor make me feel comforted that I'm not going to be facing huge tax increases if you're reelected?
0: Look, I'm not campaigning until September, because I'm really busy with World Cup right now. And in terms of affordability, feeding the kids and making sure the TC fares are kept low, as it is, save a family $1,200, right? So, and if seniors have trouble in terms of, right now it's 2% this year, but any amount of increase, if they are If they earn less than $62,000 combined income, then they can get their tax increase exempt or deferred and delayed. You know, they didn't have to pay the extra. So we've been promoting that. I still run into seniors that didn't, oh, I didn't know we could do that. So we are encouraging people to apply for it so that they don't have to pay that extra dollars.
1: You'll have to have a slightly different answer come September, meaning just in terms of what people are going to expect by way of some sort of commitment, because they, you know, look, affordability applies to taxes too. You know, it's not just gas prices and food prices and all the other things we talked about.
0: We've deducted the small business tax by 5%. So for small businesses, it's hard. We're taking it down another 5%. So right now, if you combine, it's 20% lower than the corporate tax, right? That the property tax. So, if a small business owner or they run a restaurant, they own their business, they will see a drop in their property tax, which is a good thing.
1: To be continued. We'll have much to talk about that. Good luck in the days ahead on two things. One, very seriously, representing all of us in grieving for the loss of our police constable. And secondly, in making the most of the World Cup while we have it here. Mayor Olivia Chow, thanks for coming in. I don't think I was, people will say I wasn't hard enough on you. But having said all that, we're just having a conversation. That's what it's all about. So that people can make their own judgment about all of this. And we look forward to talking again soon.
0: Thank you. Go Canada, go!
1: Go Canada, go. Coming up, the news headlines followed by Clayton Campbell, the president of the Toronto Police Association.
2: John, good morning. Yeah, that's our top story this morning, all as we continue to break down the latest details and continue to comb through the grieving in the city to the death of 43-year-old Toronto Police Constable Mark Benizzato. Officers and officials explained yesterday he was shot once in the chest by a suspect who opened fire first as officers conducted a search warrant in the Black Creek and Trethewey area. This all had investigational links to the shooting at the U.S. consulate earlier this year. 19-year-old Nicholas Bennett has been charged with first-degree murder in Pinizzato's death, while another 19-year-old suspect remains at large in connection to the consulate shooting, and photos of him were released by police yesterday. As we continue to comb through the latest on this, our top story this morning, we will hear from Toronto Police Association President Clayton Campbell right on the other side of this news update. Full details on these stories and a lot more coming up at the top of the hour as well. From the CTV Toronto Newsroom, I'm Stuart McGinn. 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
3: Minor issue southbound Don Valley Parkway just beyond Eglinton. It looks like the right lane blocked off with a stalled truck, not really impacting the drive. There is a bit of a bunch up now southbound DVP between York Mills and Winford. So once you get past that, no issue towards Eglinton. Eastbound Gardner building in towards the downtown core. So far, no live lane problems. Eastbound 401 looks slow from the south of Pearson towards the 400. Way lighter than normal westbound out of Durham and right through Scarborough. Newstalk 1010 weather today up to 27 degrees. It's going to be a sunny one, certainly not nearly as muggy as it has been the last couple of days. Right now, it's 22, feeling like 26. Time saver traffic. I'm Tully Cohen. 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
4: Myself and Police President Clayton Campbell and our teams met with Mark's family at the hospital to confirm this devastating news. And they are grieving a profound loss. Words cannot describe the pain they are feeling. Mark served the Toronto Police Service for 18 years, including 5 years as a specially trained emergency task force unit member. This loss will have a profound impact on the Toronto Police family, our service, our members, and all members of the larger policing family are deeply saddened.
1: That, of course, the voice of Toronto's police chief, Myron Demkew, and talking about the loss of Constable Mark Benizzato, an 18-year veteran of the Toronto Police Service. And, you know, you just have to look at the picture of his family. And this happens each time. And I'm joined in the studio this morning by Clayton Campbell, the president of the Toronto Police Association. And, you know, it's interesting because I was saying, Clayton, that the mayor of the day who is here, Olivia Chow, I have been the mayor and unfortunately received these terrible calls about this kind of thing happening at least twice. And, I think when you're in those jobs, everybody in Toronto, I think, feels a terrible sense of loss, but you feel it more so because of the job you have representing all those members. I felt those members were people who worked for the city and who served us. And I just can't imagine yesterday you and the chief having to deal with this, because it affects everybody, but affects you more profoundly and the members you represent.
5: Yeah, I mean, I think for all police officers, when something like this happens, you think back on your career and, could that have been me? My wife is a member of the Toronto Police Service. Both my brothers are police officers in Durham region. And so you do think about that. But in the end, I'm so proud to have this job. It's a dream job to try my best to speak on behalf of the over 8,000 members and some of the emotions they're feeling today. And most importantly, supporting Mark, his family, his friends and colleagues through the next several weeks. Yeah, as mayor, you've been through it. It's going to be a difficult couple of weeks. And then beyond that, to make sure we continue to support his family in the years and decades to come, because we don't forget about our members who have died in the line of duty.
1: I mentioned that to the American. I said, you know, the calls that I made that I found actually in hindsight were much more important were the ones like a month and 2 months and 6 months later to the family of police officers we lost. And I will say this, and you might want to comment on this, because it's unusual. I tend to think many unions are great examples. LIUNA is one, for example, that really looks after their people. But I've never seen anything quite like how the police association looks after their people. And from the minute this happened yesterday, there were people, and I think you assigned somebody literally that's going to be an acceptable person to be with the family to provide every bit of support. But then after the funeral is over and all of the things that are getting a lot of public attention, you're still there. And I've heard this from the families when I talk to them a year later, and they'd say the association has been wonderful in having people and support and all kinds of things. But that is probably the most important thing that you do. I mean, beyond the representation of the members.
5: Yeah, it is. And we have a great director. His name is Pete Grande. He is fantastic in this role. We don't forget about Jeffrey Northrup, Andrew Hung, Laura Ellis, as an example, who died in the line of duty in the early 2000s. We still have a relationship with her daughter, Paige, who is now a paramedic in Durham region. We'll never forget Mark's family in the decades to come, just like we don't forget those members, and we will support them every step of the way. And like you said, not just for the next few weeks, but in the years and decades to come.
1: How are the members? I mean, I saw it with my own eyes, as I was saying, when I went to the division when Jeffrey Northrup died, and Andrew Hong, when I went to the motorcycle unit that very day, and I could see that, you know, there's this odd combination. When I say odd, that normally people can be grieving and not have to go to work, you know, but the police officers still have to go to work, because especially now with FIFA just, you know, happening and all that. How are they all doing in light of this happening again? And it, fortunately, thank God, doesn't happen that often, but once is too many times.
5: Well, it's amazing. The Emergency Task Force is a special unit. For the public, it's the SWAT team. They are some of our most elite, intelligent, smart, highly trained members of our entire service. After escorting Mark's body to the morgue yesterday, they went back out on the road to deal with these serious calls. So our members are dealing with a range of emotions, as you can imagine. There's grief, devastation. How do we move on from this? There's some anger, mm-hmm. Of course. We have a police officer that has been murdered, and we have the suspects who's alive. And those are some of those things you struggle with in your own self, but a lot of pride. I had the honor of being in that motorcade yesterday along with our members. And it is anybody that doesn't have chills down their spine to be part of that, seeing all our members from across the service, other services there to greet Mark and his family. I don't know. I don't know who wouldn't have.
1: No, I was at the coroner's office for both Jeffrey Northrup and Andrew Hong, and I can tell you that's exactly what I had, was chills going down my spine, because there were so many people there lying down the streets and so many police vehicles, and it just was a sense of massive support for the family. And you would know better than most without intruding. How are they doing? I mean, I don't know how you could do okay, but are they doing okay, all things considered, and they're getting support and so on?
5: Yeah, I mean, I was there to support the chief, Myron Demke, mm-hmm. and he had to do some things yesterday. They're very tough as chief, and I was there to support him. Private moments that I will never share publicly. They're devastated.
1: Mm-hmm.
5: He was obviously a husband, father.
1: Mm-hmm.
5: He's a brother.
1: Brother, yeah, son.
5: Son,
1: yeah.
5: And, you know, you take away the tactical uniform and the equipment and the helmet and the guns. He's a human being. That's going to be really missed by his family and his wife. So they're devastated, but we're going to help them along the way. There's an amazing organization called Soul, mm-hmm. and it's all the survivors of law enforcement, mostly widows, that come together and support each other. And I know they'll be speaking to Andrea at some point in the future and offering her support as well.
1: I hope people read about Mark Pinizzotto, the constable who lost his life, because he's an interesting human being. These are all human beings, and he was a great hockey. In fact, I think played a bit of professional hockey, and his brothers did too. It's an interesting family story, but it just makes it all the more tragic. Two twin children, 14 years old. 14 years old. You're losing your father in that, you know, kind of circumstance among any. One last thing. I was talking to Mark Mendelson this morning about the fact that the suspects here, and they're suspects, but 19 years old with a gun, maybe more than one gun, but just the whole notion to me of a 19-year-old with a gun and uses it. I mean, all of that to me is incomprehensible, but it is, we're seeing more and more of this.
5: Yeah, it is. And I mean, the SIU obviously is investigating because there's a police involved shooting, mm-hmm. but they put out some information, which I was appreciative of, disclosing that it was essentially an ambush. The person fired first at our officer, at Mark, and then another officer returned fire. So I'm glad the SIU put that out. Mm-hmm. It's their investigation. But I also have to mention our amazing homicide squad. They have the, and I'm sure if you ask them, the honor of investigating the murder of a police officer. And I spoke to one of the lead investigators last night. They're working around the clock. They're doing some really challenging, difficult, and emotional work, but they're professionals to make sure that the case is together. If this person lives, to hold them accountable in the court process.
1: Well, I wish you well in the days ahead in providing that support that probably only your association. I mean, I hope we all can do our bit, you know, as individual citizens and people who have the chance to speak places like this. But you and your colleagues will carry the, you know, the real weight of supporting his family and supporting the police family, because it is. I said yesterday talking on CP24, there's multiple families involved here. There's the immediate family, which is the most important. There's the police family, and people don't realize there is that family. People call it other things that are more provocative, but it's a family. They're people who, as you say, they put on the uniform and they all know when they leave for work, and their families all know that they're walking into potential danger just in terms of what they do. Yeah. And then there's the family of our community who do, regardless of political views that come from time to time, grieve the loss of a police officer. Because they know that's it's something that is hurting us as a community. It is. It's a profoundly antisocial, profoundly illegal, terrible, you know, thing. So I wish you well in dealing with all of that. And, we go forward. That's all you can do, and your members too.
5: Yeah. And to the citizens of Toronto, thank you for the support. There was a lot of community members out there as well. The calls and text messages I have from all levels of government, community leaders, leaders across the country. We lost a hero. Mark was a hero. I was in bed when he was there executing a search warrant with these dangerous individuals when we're all sleeping, and put his life on the line, put his safety behind the safety of others to try and arrest some really bad people. And I'm so proud to hear to be here and try and speak on behalf of the 8,000 members I proudly represent. But just remember, we lost a hero yesterday.
1: That's a good way to end. Clayton Campbell, who's the president of the Toronto Police Association, thank you so much for being with us, especially on a difficult day like this. We're doing things a bit out of order this morning because we had the privilege of having both the mayor and Clayton Campbell visit us live in studio. But this portion of the program is brought to you every day by Tom's Place, and it's time to hear from our friend Tom Mahill.
6: Thank you very much, John. I'm a big fan of the Toronto Police Force. I'm a big fan of Myron Demkew. He's a fabulous man, and his family. And anybody that meets Myron will get a real man, a man whose heart is in the right place, who loves his police officers, who loves this city, and he wants to make this city better. Anybody that meets him will say to me, Tom, what a nice man. And the whole police force is mourning. We lost a great police officer. And not only that, we lost a great police officer, a great man, a family man who has a mother, who's got a wife, who's got brother, who's got children 14 years of age. It's very tragic. It shows you what can happen in such a short time, that we can lose a police officer who's prepared, and he had the equipment, and yet still He still lost his life. The city is in mourning, and as a small business owner, and as a small person with a small voice, we have to stop these guns being on the street. We have to do something about it. We can't allow all these guns to be on the street. We get hundreds and hundreds of new police officers over the years that came and visited my store. They come to me, they talk to me, and I tell them that how important their job is. And the city is getting better. It's cleaner, it's safer. Slowly we're getting back to normal, and then this happens. John, great to hear your voice. Thank you very kindly for being there for us. And I know you're very sincere. And all of us would like to thank you also for being there.
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3: Just some volume to get through so far this morning. Eastbound on the 401, south of Pearson, out towards the 400. The 401 through the middle of the city, really not too bad at all. Just starting to see a tie up westbound 401 through Salem into Scarborough, starting to slow from Warden towards the Don Valley Parkway. Northbound DVP, much heavier than the southbound side. It is slow now from Don Mills up through York Mills. Southbound DVP only slow from the 401 down to about Winford. East Gardner a bit heavy into downtown, but again, no live lane issues. 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
1: Can't even get my headphones on because I'm saying goodbye to Clayton Campbell, but we are going to check in on the weather right now, and that goes like this. Cloudy with a 40% chance of showers this morning, and then a mix of sun and cloud. Winds gusting to 50 kilometers per hour with a high of 28. Tonight, clear with the winds gusting again to 40 kilometers an hour, but they'll get light over the course of the evening and a low of 17. And then tomorrow, sunny in the morning with a mix of sun and cloud, 40% chance of showers in the afternoon, risk of a thunderstorm in the afternoon, winds 50 kilometers per hour, so gusty, a high 29, humidex 32. And Sunday, cloudy with a 60% chance of showers and a high of 23. 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
1: Joining us on round one this morning, Lindsay Broadhead, communications specialist at Broadhead Communications, Toronto lawyer Courtney Betty of Betty's Law, and Jerry Agar in studio, except they don't see him. Where is he?
9: At home.
5: He's in studio.
1: Oh, he's in right that studio. Okay. Sorry, I shouldn't have drawn attention to that, but because he's doing me a favor this morning by starting an hour early. So you get an hour extra of Jerry Agar this morning because I'm going off to do that wonderful scholarship presentation that I talked about at Mark Garneau Collegiate. Good morning to you all.
10: Morning.
11: Good morning.
1: So we spent quite a bit of time, and properly so, this morning talking about the loss of a Toronto police officer, and it's just one of those things that I'll just let you all comment. I mean, we've heard from the mayor, we've heard from the president of the Toronto Police Association. I've been through being the mayor and having to sort of deal with this on behalf of the people, but also the families and the police service and so on, and there's just nothing really that can be said about it in terms of other than it's a terrible, terrible tragedy and something that really does strike at the heart of kind of how we live here. But Lindsay, your comments.
11: Yeah, I was struck by the reminder of the core of what they do. And that may seem trite, but in the backdrop of the last few weeks, the police service has had some challenges that they've had to address at their core. And this is just a reminder of the true, true essential service that they do and how they put their lives on their line every day. So it's not perfect, but we collectively really, truly need to be thankful for the work they do. And of course, our wishes go to the family and loved ones.
1: And Courtney, of course, we hear all the time about search warrants, and we hear about it in a legalistic kind of way. We often hear about it in the context of people's rights, which is important. But you do pause and reflect when you hear about something like this about how dangerous often it would be, maybe most of the time, when you're sort of showing up, I'll call it by surprise, to visit someone where a judge has been convinced there's enough there to issue a search warrant.
8: Absolutely, John. And, you know, for me, it's very personal. I mean, I've worked in law enforcement with the RCMP. I've worked for years at the training college with Metro Police. I like the sort of community that the police have. And, you know, it's very sad. And again, for me, it's just about the family right now and what they're going through. But a reminder that, you know, we have to support our police, especially during this period of time.
1: Jerry?
9: Well, I think if you are out and about and you see some cops having lunch or breakfast or whatever they're doing, you could, if nothing else, just kind of give them a thumbs up as you go by. Because we've had so much anti-police rhetoric in this country, in this city, and it must be discouraging along with today, very depressing on what happened yesterday morning. And I think that's the best thing that we can do. And I just think about that family. I mean, whether it's in this circumstance of a police officer or just anybody in general, I mean, unless this has happened to you, and thankfully for me it hasn't, you are there as a family and you say goodbye to one another, maybe a quick little peck on the cheek and you head off to work and then somebody doesn't come home. It's unimaginable.
1: Yeah,
8: yeah, Jerry, you hit on the head there. It's that moment that you live with every single day when you say goodbye. It's part of the psychology of a police officer.
1: And Jerry, I agree with you as to that small gesture. I go up every time now, even I'm not mayor anymore, but I did when I was mayor and I still do every time I see a police officer and just say thanks and shake their hand or whatever. And I think that small gesture, especially now, is important. And you know, I pointed out, I was just saying to Clayton Campbell as he left the studio, not on the air, and I would have said it on the air if we had time. You know, there are police officers that are engaged in misconduct of one kind or another, but if you looked at any profession you want, and I'm a lawyer, and I know they send us reports all the time of the people that are in front of the Law Society, you read about the doctors, it goes on and on, teachers, it's human beings, and there's going to be a group of them that don't do the job well and that let us down, but the most of the police officers go to work every single day and are in a potentially dangerous situation and do a good job and shouldn't be painted by any kind of a brush. They are standing in harm's way on our behalf. So
9: yeah, John, the last time that I did that, I went to breakfast on a Saturday morning with a friend, and this particular place I go, there are a number of cops who come in there for breakfast, and it was right after that Project South thing, which was so horrible for the community and for the police, and I walked over to those police officers on my way out that day and gave them my thanks and support, because that was hard on them too. It's not like this, but it was hard on them.
1: And to your advice to people, they do appreciate it. So I say to the listeners out there, take Jerry's advice. It's good advice. Now, at the risk of just unleashing a hornet's nest here, Jerry, I'm going to ask you first about today is June the 12th. It is the day of the first World Cup game ever played on Canadian soil. It is the day our Canadian team goes into battle with Bosnia-Herzegovina. Do you feel any sense? I mean, I know you have problems not with the World Cup per se, but with the contract that, yes, it was signed under my watch and the bid was made under my watch. Do you have any sense of excitement about this at all for Toronto, Canada, our team, or anybody?
9: I think you're probably as well aware as anyone what my feeling is on the fact that we have these
1: Indeed
9: games. Yes.
1: I have the lash marks and the scars to show for it.
9: All right. But that said, I've never had a problem with soccer. It's not my sport, but I did find myself caught up in it when Canadian women were doing so well a few years ago. And, you know, I guess I'll be at home, so I might as well flip the TV on and pay attention. I wish the best for the Canadian team, and I hope the people that are from right here or the people who come here because of the game have a wonderful time, that the games go off really well. And just I do hope that Canada advances beyond expectations and we have a lot of fun with it. That's a completely different sentiment than all of the other stuff, which I'm not going to talk about today.
1: All right. Well, Lindsay, I'll raise it a little bit because somebody has to, and I'm glad Jerry didn't just because he's had lots to say about that. The mayor pointed something out I probably should have spent a lot more time saying when I was under some criticism on this, which is, in the end, the expense involved, and we had advice from Tony Chapman this morning, don't look in the rearview mirror, look forward for this as an opportunity, celebrate and so on, but the mayor pointed out that the expense involved for the city will come from the hotel tax, which actually isn't even paid by Toronto residents, it's paid by visitors on their hotel bill, and that we should just celebrate and it won't actually cost the taxpayers of Toronto directly anything.
11: My only critique, I'm firmly in the camp of the games are here. I'm happy that Toronto is part of it. And I think we need to embrace these events more in our city. I also take onto account, though, all of Jerry's critique, right? We're putting a huge amount of resources into policing, into which ties to our previous story, obviously. And there's a lot of disruption to the city. I think, though, net for net, it is good for the city. My only observation and critique, and I think it's because it's a decentralized kind of World Cup. It's different, right? It's not being housed all in one city. I think we could have done better at communicating the net benefits that the city is going to get and just be abundantly clear on that. I think the answer to that question, though, is probably more complicated for that reason, that where it's not being housed all in one place. But at the end of the day, we don't have the space to host it as a solo lead. So this is how Toronto could participate and how we could get the foot in the door. So what I'm hoping is that the output of this is, assuming that there is a good net positive output, that it's sung from the rooftops.
1: Courtney, how do you feel about it all?
8: You know, I've said all those things, so I'm not going to look in the rearview mirror. It's here now. Let's see how we can get the citizens active in this, but also I'm sure that economic development, Pat Tobin that heads it up, I'm sure that they have a strategy as how they can utilize this to market Toronto at a greater level following the World Cup. So on that side, let's just dive in, enjoy, and peaceful celebrations. That's my goal. That's
9: can I say word. One quick sure, thing, Jay, because you brought up the mayor's comments. I wasn't going to. I will only say this. In about 6 weeks, when we are through the whole thing, I will be here to tell you what a load of BS that was from the mayor this morning.
1: Okay, Jerry. There's a shocker. I'll be here too, by the way, because I'm going to be doing a whole month of this, so we can talk about this together.
11: I'm going to make the popcorn for that.
1: Yeah,
11: that
1: no, exactly. let me ask you about the federal government unveiling a multi-billion-dollar food strategy. And I understood all of what was being said. We should process more food at home. We should grow more food here that we can grow. We have some limitations because of climate. Here's the question I'll ask you first, Courtney. Do you think all of these steps, I don't think you could object to them, but are they going to make a difference when a shopper, a person, goes to the grocery store over the next 5 months, 5 weeks, or 5 years to buy their food?
8: John, that's exactly, you know, us being both lawyers, you look at what the... I kind of focused on that. Like, I didn't see... I thought everything was great. The idea that we now process a lot of the food that we process, that we grow in Canada and all those other almonds and greenhouses. But I missed that point. So I don't have the answer. I did not see where it's going to benefit that consumer when I walk into the store at the end of the day. So, other than potentially improving the competition tribunal, if there are issues, that's a piece that I want, I think somehow that maybe they'll add that later on.
1: You know, Jerry, we go through this a lot and we forget this is a great big huge country with 40 million people, which is a small number for the landmass, and that we have, you know, half a dozen big banks, we have half a dozen telecom companies, we have half a dozen grocery chains because it's difficult to do it across the country, and that would be the best way to have more competition. But do you think some of this will help, or is it more just sort of appearing to do something to help people who are struggling under the weight of grocery prices?
9: I think it's largely appearing to do something. Some of the stuff in terms of more greenhouses, that kind of thing. I don't know. I can't respond to that. We'd have to see how that works out. But from an economic standpoint, this idea that the government is going to subsidize small grocery operators because they can't compete with the big operators, that's just a misuse of money and government picking winners and losers. I'm sorry if you run Bob and Ethel's grocery store and it's hard to compete with Loblaws, but the fact of the matter is, as a consumer, if the item is $10 at Loblaws and all you're doing is giving government money to Bob and Ethel's grocery store so they can sell it for $10, how do we come out better? And the answer is we don't.
1: Lindsay, what do you think about the initiative and about the long term on grocery prices?
11: Yeah, well, first of all, politically, I think it's an incredible win. Like on the podium, the message read lower costs. We haven't seen that really grassroots domestic kind of message coming from this government yet at all. So this is a bit of a pivot and shift that is notable. I read his announcement a little differently, maybe. I saw him focusing more on opening the supply chain and making it more competitive. So I didn't see it as a government control, but in fact, trying to ease the reliance and limit the reliance on bringing food in from other countries and making us more domestically secure. So, it, you know, he did put specific metrics around this, 15%, I think, more is the goal for, in terms of domestic purchasing. But I, to Courtney's point and Jerry's kind of cynicism, maybe I'm not sure how that all comes to play. But I think this is actually the right move at the right time for this government.
1: Well, we'll find out. We've run out of time, but I do appreciate all of you and your contributions this morning. And round one this morning has featured Lindsay Broadhead, communications specialist of Broadhead Communications, Courtney Betty of Betty's Law, and Jerry Agar, who will be here at 9 o'clock this morning. Get 3 full hours of Jerry, including his commentary on the World Cup. So we'll look forward to that. And we're going to hear the news now, following which we're going to hear from Bill Coulter live at the scene of rendezvous in anticipation of the first ever World Cup match in Toronto today.
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2: Good morning, I'm Stuart McGinn. After a chance of showers this morning, the weather looks perfect for the FIFA World Cup today. 22 degrees, feeling like 29 right now, the forecast after the news. Police have identified the 19-year-old who fatally shot Toronto Police Constable Mark Pinizzotto. The suspect is in critical condition. And we're into the final hours of the countdown to Toronto hosting the FIFA World Cup. Its first game, Canada versus Bosnia, at 3 p.m. Details on these and other stories coming up. But first, News Talk 1010 Time Saver Traffic.
3: Looks like we have an issue now on the 401 eastbound in the Collectors just beyond Dixie's stall truck. Central lane is blocked off. It is slow from south of Pearson towards this issue. Then you've got volume from the 427 out towards the 400. Heading westbound 401, slight drag through Salem. Again, westbound 401 looks slow from Warden towards the Don Valley Parkway. But overall, through the middle of the city, seems to be a bit lighter than normal. Don Valley Parkway north loading up now, approaching Eglinton through York Mills. Eastbound Gardner, bit of volume into downtown, but no live lane issues. Time saver traffic. I'm Tully Cohen. Your next update at 8:15 on News Talk 1010 Toronto.
2: The body of 43-year-old Constable Mark Pinizzotto has been taken to the coroner's office after the shooting death of the 18-year veteran of the Toronto Police Force yesterday morning as officers executed a search warrant in the Black Creek and Trethewey area. We've since heard more about the exchange of gunfire yesterday. The other shooter has been identified as 19-year-old Nicholas Bennett. He remains in hospital in critical condition and is now facing a charge of first-degree murder. CB24 CJ Liu is following the latest development on this tragedy.
12: There was a procession from Sunnybrook Hospital to the coroner's office, and this is now where the body of the fallen officer Mark Pinizzotto lies. This was a tactical operation that went wrong. According to the SIU, a 19-year-old man was inside the apartment and he allegedly opened fire first. A single bullet struck Officer Pinizzotto.
13: The investigation concerned a number of shootings, including a shooting at the United States Consulate. There were several search warrants executed this morning across the Toronto area.
2: Still this morning, police are searching for one outstanding suspect. They've identified him as 19-year-old Zara Jabi and described him as armed and dangerous. Meantime, we heard last hour from the president of the Toronto Police Association about how the force and its members is dealing with this latest tragedy. Here's what Clayton Campbell told us on More in the Morning.
5: Our members are dealing with a range of emotions, as you can imagine. There's grief, devastation. How do we move on from this? There's some anger, of course. We have a police officer that has been murdered, and we have the suspects who's alive, and those are some of those things you struggle with.
2: The death of Constable Pinizzotto was also the second death of a police officer in Ontario this week. 29-year-old OPP Constable Tarun Bali was struck and killed by a vehicle on Tuesday up in northern Ontario. A procession will transport his body to a funeral home in Thornhill this afternoon. To other news this morning, and what is the day that many have been waiting for and counting down to as Toronto's hosting duties for the FIFA World Cup officially begin and Canada will play its first match of the tournament against Bosnia. Yesterday, Fan Fest events were dealt some rough cards with thunderstorms canceling those events as Mexico and South Africa played in the afternoon. But it seems today we'll have clear skies in time for game time. CTV's Heather Wright has more in the lead up to the big moment.
14: I mean, you ask all these people around here, they're from all over the country, all over the world, you know, to come and watch a match, you know, so it's exciting.
15: Toronto Mayor Olivia Chow says the city is ready.
16: Thousands of people working together. We are so ready. The world has arrived to the city of Toronto.
17: We're about 800 meters from Toronto Stadium, where the six matches in Toronto will be played. Police presence. There are vehicle barricades here, a number of road closures, and city officials are asking people who are coming downtown to park their cars and take transit.
2: And with more of a focus on the on-field spectacle, we go to TSN for this FIFA World Cup report.
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18: I'm John Rodenberg. At long last, it's World Cup Day in Canada for Canada. The first ever World Cup game on Canadian soil as Canada takes on Bosnia and Herzegovina this afternoon at 3 o'clock Eastern. And the news on Canada's many injured bodies was relatively encouraging. Although Alphonso Davies was ruled out of today's match, Coach Jesse Marr says Davies is on track to potentially play as soon as next week's second game in Vancouver. All the other players nursing injury are good enough to play today, according to Marsh, including center back Moise Bombido. 30th-ranked Canada has never won a match or even gotten a draw in six previous World Cup games as it takes on the 64th-ranked Bosnia. Yesterday, host country Mexico began the World Cup.
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18: Mexico with a 2-0 win over South Africa in a game that featured three red cards. 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
2: 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We've got a 40% chance of showers through this morning, but that will clear away in time for this afternoon with a mix of sun and cloud, a high of 28, and a humidex in the low 30s. The low tonight down to 17 degrees. It's 24, feeling like 30 right now. I'm Stuart McGinn. 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
1: 8:07 on the button, and it's 20. My eyes are so bad. 22. Well, I got the weather guy here, so I should be out here. 22 degrees.
20: Yeah, feeling like 29. So still muggy out there.
1: All right, it is too. It was muggy in here this morning too when I came in this morning. But that's nothing worse than that. You get up early in the morning, it's still dark, and when it's muggy, it just adds to it. But how are you doing?
20: I'm fantastic. You could feel things on the weekend, maybe even before. Just getting busier than usual. I was down at kind of that new Union summer. Activation, and I was like, okay, it's Union Station, but this feels like the city has extra amount of energy right now, and it just has picked up. Yesterday I was down at Pride House along the waterfront. Today I'm at Rendezvous, so I get to do the fun stuff, go and talk to the fans, go and be out at these activations. I'm sweating a little, but it's going to get better weather.
1: No, and look, we were talking about the controversy with Jerry and also with the mayor this morning, and look, there is controversy, and I'm proud of the fact we bid on the World Cup, got it, and we're the cost is the cost. But I do think, like the Pan Am Games, which I was mayor when that went on, everybody was grousing about one thing or the next until the moment it started, and that same feeling was there. And you just walk around anywhere, Union Station, City Hall, and people were, there's a buzz. Like you say, Rendezvous on Richmond Street here. So you're going to get to go around to a fair bit of those, number of those places over probably the next month. Are you going to be doing it all month while the whole thing's on? 25 days?
20: Definitely every day next week. So yeah. I have to look at my calendar day to day because I get a little overwhelmed looking at all the things I packed in there. But it's summer one, which is fun in the city. And I grew up in Montreal. So when I moved to Toronto, there were different ways that I fell in love with the city. One was the neighborhoods. I did a show called Structures on the Different Neighborhoods. The other thing was all these events that came in. You mentioned when Pan Am Games here.
1: Yeah.
20: That, to me, really lit up the city. So, yeah, there's a cost to everything, but I tend to be a glass half full person and take advantage of the opportunities to fall in love with the city over again. And, you know, if you have to bike, if you have to walk, if you spend a little more time in traffic, sometimes that's the price for being a world-class city where you get these incredible opportunities to be part of a moment. I really feel when I'm out there, I might not have tickets to the game, but even going to, you know, the Bentway where they have that fan zone.
1: Yeah.
20: You're with people who are sharing something that for the rest of you're going to tell your kids, you're going to tell your grandkids, you're going to share those stories when you're close to the doorstep. And these are the things we're going to remember. So yeah, sometimes it's worth a little bit of cost, at least as far as I'm concerned.
1: Now I've got the right guy here to ask this, but I felt so badly given that people sort of put their names in way ahead to get the tickets for the fan fest yesterday. And do you happen to know, you were probably watching it too, they made a call and they have to make the call in favor of safety. But I think it rained. I was downtown and I just saw out the window of the building I was in that it rained for maybe 10 minutes, quite hard.
20: Yeah.
1: But was there any lightning around? And there must have been some or they wouldn't have bothered to.
20: There was in vicinity, and almost like the way the airports do.
1: Yeah.
20: It's really important. There are positive strike lightning strikes, which are the strongest.
1: Yeah.
20: They're only 10% of lightning, but they can extend far outside the reach of a thunderstorm cell. And that's why they wait 20 minutes in an airport for those really strong strikes, which come at the end of the anvil cloud. You know, when those go up and it looks like an anvil. So I don't say it's a bad idea. I think it's a good idea, but there's a lot of pressure on me. I always liken air mass thunderstorms being like putting a pot of water on the stove to boil and someone asking you where the bubbles are going to be.
1: Yeah.
20: So you know where the weakness is. You know when it's possible to happen. And I'm doing these hour by hour forecasts. And the end of yesterday morning, towards the end of the breakfast show, I noticed that there was the potential of the cluster. And these often happen at the point of maximum daytime heating. Because if you think about holding a basketball underwater and eventually you put more basketballs and they want to pop. So with daytime heating, it gives lifts. It gives the opposite to holding that basketball down. And sometimes that's when you're going to get, if anything happens, it'll be late afternoon. And there were the conditions. Heat and humidity is the powder keg and the match is anything that gives lifts. So if it was going to happen, it was going to happen then. It looked like it was going to encircle the city, which it pretty much did. I was telling my friends, oh, it's going to be passing quickly. If anything, most of it will be the 401 or out over the water. But because of the close proximity, when you get lightning strikes, they got to make the call.
1: And today, as importantly, because we actually got a game on, and I know the game, I guess they would, even a game, well, they say they play it in any conditions, if it was a lightning danger, they would stop it. But it looks like it's going to be fairly favorable by opening ceremony 1:30 time and by game time at 3.
20: Yeah, and that has everything to do, the leading edge of this drier air mass, this much more comfortable and more stable air mass, came in the morning hours. That cold front will drift off into southwestern Quebec and likely be a really dynamic line of thunderstorms. So for us, about a couple of showers between 5 and 7, maybe a spotty shower late morning on the east side of the GTA, but then everything's stable. It's going to be clear. It's going to be much better for players and fans because you won't be sweating in the stands. It'll be dry. Your body really good at regulating temperature in a dry environment. You work out, you sweat evaporates. That's a cooling process. That's why it doesn't work in when it's humid, and that's why we have the Humidex, because of the body's inability to really properly regulate temperature in a humid environment.
1: Now, do you actually get to go to a game, or is it mostly just all the events around the game?
20: You know what? It's okay if it's just, I did get an opportunity. A friend had an extra ticket to sell. But one, I have a busy schedule, and two, the justifying the cost for that specific game, I'm very tempting to go for it, but I think I'm going to have such a great time with the fans and experiencing it that would be a nice thing, but I don't think to make this a moment for me needs to be in the stadium, but I'll enjoy the fan zones.
1: Bill Coulter, wish you well. We'll look forward to watching you on TV having a good time, but we know you're working. I mean,
20: Of course you are,
1: because you're having to actually talk about the weather in the detail that you do. I'm amazed when I hear you talk about all this and how it all works. And so forth. And you know what? For all the criticism people get, I'm amazed at the fact, I'm trying to think of where I was, where they said there was going to be, the weather forecast and the radar said it was going to sort of rain at like noon, and at like 1 minute to 12, it started raining. I mean, we're pretty good at this now for as much as there's the odd surprise.
20: We're getting better and better.
1: Oh, and you know, you're the messenger, I know, but you understand it also.
20: Yeah.
1: Have some fun and keep us posted on the weather, and we'll look forward to chatting with you, as I'm sure we will, as the World Cup goes on for the next couple of weeks.
20: You absolutely will. And if you see me drinking a margarita, because it's brought to you,
1: oh, I was gonna ask you about that.
20: Don't judge me. Yeah, I think we're allowed to do that on TV these days.
1: Try. Or two.
20: Oh, two.
1: All right. Bill Coulter, CP24, you know him well, and he's often here on We're in the Morning, and happy to have him this morning as he goes about covering what is a very special day in the life of the city, the first World Cup game we've ever played in Canada on Canadian soil, and of course featuring our own Canadian team against Bosnia, and they got to win in order to move forward. So I mean, I say they don't have to, but it's going to sure help them to move forward. So we'll look forward to hearing more about that. I am going to look ahead to the bottom of this half hour when we're going to talk about Chris Mathers, a retired RCMP officer. He's had some things to say in the past when these kinds of criminal episodes have happened, and he'll, I'm sure, be outspoken today. This one has international implications that would have probably involved the RCMP being involved. This shooting, I mean, in that the search warrants that were being executed were, at least in part, according to information they released yesterday, being executed in connection with a number of shootings in Toronto, including the one at the U.S. consulate. So in that sense, it's not, you know, there could be nothing that could be usual about what ended up happening yesterday, but it wasn't just a usual search warrant. It was one that had fairly different and profound implications internationally. So we'll talk to Chris Mathers about all that. And then, of course, we've got coming up Metrolinx, Lindsay Miller, the spokesperson there, who's going to tell us about the service implications, positive and negative. Positive mainly meaning there's extra extra service being put on. Can I just do what I have to do here? Because I've got 10 seconds to do it. The keyword
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3: Well, we do have problems on the 401 westbound. It is just by the 409. Two right lanes are now blocked off because of this collision. Very slow from just beyond the Allen. Also a problem spot eastbound 401 in the collectors past Dixie. It's a stall in the center lane. So slow from the 403. Westbound side of the QEW by Guelph Line. HOV lane now blocked off with a stall. Eastbound Gardner, just some volume into downtown. Don Valley Parkway North loading up from Don Mills up to York Mills. 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
1: Now up to 24 degrees at 8:16. But the good news, you heard it really from the source, Bill Coulter, who said, I think I took from his words that it was not going to rain during the game, that we might see a little sprinkling sometime this morning, but that will cool things down. He made that point too, that by game time, 3 o'clock, opening ceremonies 1:30 at Toronto Stadium, it's going to be a bit cooler just because that front will pass through. So the weather for today, as it's written here, cloudy with a 40% chance of showers this morning and then a mix of sun and cloud. The winds will gust to 50 kilometers per hour over the course of the afternoon and into the evening, the high 28. Overnight, the low will be 17. Tomorrow, sunny in the morning and then a mix of sun and cloud with a 40% chance of showers in the afternoon and the risk of a thunderstorm. The winds will gust to 50 kilometers again, so it's going to be gusty. Tomorrow, high 29, humidex 32. And then Sunday, cloudy with a 60% chance of showers and a high of 23. Coming up after a short break, we're going to talk to Chris Mathers, the retired RCMP officer, now a private consultant, on the not just the tragedy of the police officer who lost his life yesterday, but also just on what circumstances that took place, these search warrants that were being executed, which had implications beyond the normal, shall we say that. John Torrey for John Moore here on News Talk 1010.
0: 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Canada takes on Bosnia-Herzegovina to kick off their FIFA World Cup 2026 journey. 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
6: Inside of an apartment unit on the fourth floor, there was an interaction. A man discharged his firearm at an officer, resulting in the officer being struck. A second officer returned fire, and the man was struck multiple times. The struck officer and the man were both taken to hospital. The 43-year-old officer succumbed to his injuries. The 19-year-old man remains in hospital in critical condition.
7: That is the voice of a spokesperson for the SIU, which, as you know, is the independent body that investigates things like shootings involving the police. And so in this case, because a police officer, as you heard her say, discharged his firearm in the course of the incident that tragically led to the death of the police officer, there's no suggestion whatsoever that the police officer, that was friendly fire or whatever you want to call it, but he did that in response to the fire that came, they say, from a suspect. They now have to investigate, and she was describing what happened that led to the death of the police officer. Chris Mathers is a retired RCMP officer, now a private consultant, and he joins us now because there's a lot to be unpacked in this, following along what we just heard from the SIU spokesperson. Good morning, Chris.
8: Good morning, John.
7: Thanks for coming on. I guess let's go back to the beginning of this. And I don't know whether you had occasion as an RCMP officer, but they do lots of search warrant execution as well. But people, you know, should recall, I'm sure some of them know, maybe people haven't focused on it, that the police, before they can execute a search warrant and go inside somebody's home and look for things they're looking for, have to go in front of a judge and get permission to do so. And in the course of getting permission, they have to lay out the reasons why they would need that search warrant, so that they've already laid out reasons to believe something's going on inside the place that's to be searched. And so you might want to talk about that. But more importantly, the fact that when you show up, you don't call ahead to say you're coming. And so there's an inherent element of danger involved in executing a search warrant at any time, anywhere.
8: Well, I think the days of investigators kicking the doors down themselves are gone forever. The RCMP and Toronto Police and any major police agency uses their own tactical units to serve search warrants, such as the one they did yesterday. But in spite of that, even in spite of the training that the Toronto Police tactical unit receives, and they're one of the best in the country, these things do often happen. There is an exchange of gunfire, and the location should be of interest to your listeners as well. That's not far from where Todd Bayless was shot and killed, another Toronto police officer. It's a rough neighborhood, let's just say that.
7: So let's, without talking about whether it's a rough neighborhood or not, if this had happened anywhere, I just continue to shake my head. But it seems to be more and more and more prevalent that you have, in this case, 19-year-olds with guns. And the very fact they have them, to me, let alone use them, I mean, use them is beyond my comprehension, but just having them, 19-year-olds having guns is, and you might say I'm naive, even though I served 9 years as mayor, that I saw a lot of this kind of stuff, but I'm still astonished at the fact that 19-year-olds have weapons like this.
8: It's not uncommon in the city for

0: 19-year-olds that have firearms. But I think you have to look at the bigger picture with this particular incident. It has international ramifications. This is all as a result, I suspect, anyway, of the arrest of a guy in Turkey last month, a guy named Al-Sadi, who's with a group called Kataib Hezbollah. And the U.S. government had returned him from Turkey, and they've charged him with conspiracy to set fire to synagogues, Jewish schools, etc. And they've also mentioned the shooting at the consulate in their indictment.
1: The consulate in Toronto, just for the listeners' benefit, yeah.
0: Yeah. So I think what's the case here, you know, not only young men with firearms, but these guys have been radicalized. And there was a guy arrested last week in Montreal for trying to set fire to a synagogue. And same thing, local guy, no Middle Eastern connections, just had become radicalized either online or, you know, somewhere in the community.
1: Do you see that in your work, both, you know, before when you were a police officer and now when you're consulting in this area? Do you see a lot of this kind of, and I'll call it online radicalization, but I'm sure it goes beyond that. But do you see a bit of this actually happening in a number of areas? It's not confined to Middle Eastern things. It's a lot of areas where people are becoming radicalized in one way or another, and it manifests itself in their behavior.
0: You don't have to look too far, even in this city, to see people who have become radicalized, people who have stepped off the path of reason, if you will, and are supporting regimes who effectively murder their own citizens. So you see it everywhere. Right now, you know, the Middle East is in the news because of the war in Iran. And what we saw yesterday, the death of our police officer is connected to a war on the other side of the world. And I think that's the sad part.
1: And what do you do about that? I mean, I see, you know, I guess there's so many aspects to this. I mean, there's the guns we talked about that are readily available. There's the radicalization that's happening in different kinds of ways. There's the international influence of people who deliberately want to cause us trouble here in one way or another, whether it's on the political side or even causing violence in our communities. What do you do about that?
0: Well, I'll tell you what you do about it. First thing is you try and convince people in government that if they want to get more voters, they should maybe do things that the people like, as opposed to importing people from foreign countries with radical ideas without vetting them and bring them in here so you can increase the voter pool. Look, our country was built on immigration. We need to bring people in all the time. All of us are the sons or grandsons of whatever of immigrants. But we have to be more circumspect in who we let into our country. We have IRG operators in this country. The CBSA have identified, and the RCMP have identified, but they haven't been deported. One's been deported because we live in a democracy. There's appeals, there's due process, that type of thing. That's the problem we face. We live in a democracy, which is what we've chosen to do. But the downside of being in a democracy is that sometimes bad people get to come into the country.
1: Well, we will have to keep vigilant on all of that, and for the moment, we'll grieve the loss of this constable, but I think you're saying maybe there's time after that grieving is over to have a hard look at some of these kinds of things that can lead, and there's a whole bunch of them involving guns and involving radicalization and involving sometimes immigration, although some of the people that get involved in this stuff have been here for, you know, a couple of generations. But we appreciate your bringing your perspective to it. Chris Mathers, a retired RCMP officer and now a consultant in this area of security. Thanks very much for joining us.
0: Thanks, John.
1: Coming up on 8:30, and after we check in on the news headlines at 8:30, we're going to talk to Lindsay Miller, who's a senior manager for media relations at Metrolinx, and of course, they're a key element. I'm certainly planning to use Metrolinx, i.e. the GO train, to get out to the stadium today, because I'm not sure there's any other sensible way to get there. Certainly, folks, when you look at the road closures that are planned and so on, any thought you had of taking your car anywhere near there, you'd have to be nuts. You really would. So, you know, listen up when Lindsay Miller comes on and tells us the service that Metrolinx is offering. She'll be up right after for the news, and it is time to check with our friend Stuart McGinn on the news headlines at 8:30. Good morning, Stuart.
2: Hey, John. I'm the one who lives right next to this and have to drive home from work today, so hopefully it's not too bad. We'll see.
1: Good luck.
2: Appreciate that. You know, FIFA is, of course, the big story that we continue to talk about this morning with so much anticipation, as this is such a major day for not only the city, but also Canadian soccer. Team Canada faces off against Bosnia for its opening match to mark the first of six games of this tournament being played here in Toronto. It looks like the weather will hold up for today's game. We saw thunderstorms kind of ruin fan fest activities yesterday for the very first match of FIFA between Mexico and South Africa. Africa as FanFest activities in the city were called off because of the threat of those thunderstorms. Mayor Olivia Chow was down there for a brief moment and talked about it here on More in the Morning.
3: The energy level is so high. There were fans out in Nathan Phillips Square yesterday. They were cheering. They were passionate. They were loud.
2: But again, the forecast today looking pretty good. There's a chance of showers through the rest of this morning, but that's set to dissipate and clear out by this afternoon. We're on our way up to a high of 28 degrees. And our other top story this morning is the grief and the shock that continues to be felt across the city after what has been a devastating week for policing in Ontario. The latest with the death yesterday of 43-year-old Toronto Police Constable Mark Pinizzotto as police were executing a search warrant with connections to the shooting that happened earlier this year at the U.S. consulate. Reaction then poured in across the country.
4: These officers, these brave officers serving, as I say, protecting our communities, we're in their debt forever. Our thoughts of the country mourn with their families, their loved ones, their fellow officers, their communities.
2: In honor of Pinizzotto, the CN Tower lights were dimmed for the first 5 minutes of every hour last night. Police identifying the man who shot him as 19-year-old Nicholas Bennett. He's been charged with first-degree murder and remains in critical condition this morning in hospital. Full details on these stories and more coming up at the top of the hour from the CTV Toronto Newsroom. I'm Stuart McGinn. Now let's check Time Saver traffic.
5: Just getting word of new problems on the 401 westbound. It's in the collectors just by the 400. The right lane now blocked off with a collision. Then just beyond that on the 401 westbound out by the 409, two right lanes blocked off because of a collision as well. It is really backed up now from the Allen. We're also dealing with a stalled truck, 401 East collectors just through Dixie. The center lane blocked off, very slow from the 403. And westbound side of the QEW by Guelph line, HOV lane taken out with a stall as well. Well, News Talk 1010 weather today up to 27 degrees. It's going to be a sunny one today, not nearly as muggy as it has been the last couple of days. Right now, 24, feeling like 31. Time Saver Traffic, I'm Tully Cohen. 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
1: Where right now it's 8:33, and just on the whole sort of traffic scene and what's going on in the city. My observation yesterday, and yesterday was not today, but it was the day before, and it was the day when there was supposed to be, and there was a big crowd gathered for FanFest, even though it got canceled because of lightning. And my observation was that if you were outside of the immediate sort of perimeter of the Toronto Stadium area and the FanFest area, the traffic was actually lighter than usual, because I think a lot of people do react, as they did during Pan Am and as they do other times, to all of the stories by just staying home or leaving their car at home or whatever. I think it's going to be in that immediate area that people have to pay attention and expect the worst, just because some people can't help themselves but to drive, and there's just a lot of people on the street and things like that too. So we're going to hear from the spokesperson for Metrolinx in a moment or two, telling us about what they're doing to make sure they provide more and better service to get people to and from the stadium, and frankly to and from the city, just because the watchword should be, folks, you know, if you don't absolutely have to, no matter what you're coming to do, and if you're coming into the city or if you're just in the city, don't use your car today. You know, I think it can be quite civilized and quite fun and quite acceptable to get around without using your car, and there's lots of ways to do it, including Metrolinx, including the TTC, including Uber and Lyft and all that, and cabs. So, you know, just keep that in mind as you make your plans, not just for today, but for all the game days in particular, because while there'll be people downtown, and tonight, remember one other thing, and that is that there's a Yankees game at the Rogers Centre at 7:30, so as the crowd's coming out of the soccer game, maybe at 6:30, the crowd will be coming in to the Rogers Centre, so that should be enough to convince you just to leave your car somewhere else. We're going to talk to Lindsay Miller from Metrolinx in just a moment here on News Talk 1010.
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1: 24 degrees at 8:38. Coming up, of course, Free for All Round 2 brought to you by the Lexus Exclusively Yours event happening this month at Lexus of Vaughan near Wonderland in the Maple Auto Mule. Maple Auto Mall. Luxury is closer than you think. And a reminder as well that you're going to have Jerry Agar starting at 9 o'clock because the boss has given me dispensation to go to a wonderful scholarship presentation event at Mark Garneau Collegiate where some scholarships have been created by members of the Thompson and Weinbaum families to go to a whole bunch of kids graduating from grade 12, and it's just a heartwarming event to see their ambition and their how smart and eager that they are. It's really a terrific event to attend, but I'm lucky enough to be able to go, even though I was supposed to be here until 10. Lindsay Miller is the Senior Manager for Media Relations at Metrolinx, and they're the Go Transit people, of course, among other things, and she joins us now. How are you doing, Lindsay?
13: I'm great. Thanks, John.
1: Thanks for coming on. So we've been hearing about different service enhancements, but let's get down to the bottom line of what people can expect in terms of how they can be helped getting to the stadium, because I've been saying do not take your car anywhere near there. Yes. What is Go Transit doing to help make it possible for people to get to the stadium?
13: Sure. So just want to remind customers and fans of our special Go and Up Express service that we have planned during the tournament. Trains on our Lakeshore lines will be running 15-minute service throughout most of the day. And then we're also going to be offering up to 6 trains per hour on Lakeshore West line between Exhibition and Union, just really helping to shuttle those attending the matches. In addition to that, we're also extending our late night service with the last Lakeshore train departing Union as late as 12:47 a.m. and at Exhibition at 12:55 a.m. And then our last Up Express train will be departing Union as late as 1:45 a.m.
1: And I guess there's going to be an inevitable lineup coming out of the game because the game ends at the same time and everybody leaves, even though they arrive at different times. And there's lots of service, though, to make sure they can keep the trains moving through and keep the people moving when the game's over.
13: Absolutely. Between World Cup festivities and a Blue Jays home game tonight against the Yankees.
1: Exactly.
13: Yeah, the Yankees are down. At Rogers Center, we're looking at approximately 130,000 event-goers expected to be in the downtown core today, which is massive, which is also why we're providing that additional service, as well as having a lot of more volunteers on the ground to direct customers, just to avoid crowding on the platforms and some directional signage just to help people get to where they need to go easier.
1: All right. Well, thank you to you, Lindsay Miller, for being with us, and thank you to Metrolinx for that extra service. And a reminder that there are GO trains you've just heard about, extra ones. There's Up Express trains. There is the TTC. There is, I'm not even going to mention Uber and Lyft because that's a car. I think you're better off to use your feet if you don't like to use Metrolinx and GO Transit and TTC. So please keep that in mind as you make your plans for either FanFest or for the game today or for the Blue Jays game for that matter. It's coming up on 8:42 here on News Talk 1010. Round two, of course, coming up featuring Jason Agnew, Kareem Assad, and Kareem Bardizi. So that's coming up here on News Talk 1010.
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5: Well, just getting word of new problems southbound side of the 400 approaching the 401. It looks like we've got some new problems taking out the center lane. Also heading out of Scarborough, westbound 401 in the express through McCowan. Left lane now blocked off with a crash. It's closer to Kennedy, to be honest with you. West 401 then slow just beyond the Don Valley Parkway out towards the Allen. The problems we had westbound 401 by the 409 finally cleared. Eastbound 401 Collectors by Dixie also now gone, but we still have this issue westbound on the QEW just beyond the 427. The left lane now blocked off with a collision. 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I'm Tali Cohen. 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
1: 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Today, cloudy with a 40% chance of showers this morning and then a mix of sun and cloud. It'll be windy with gusts to 50 kilometers per hour, high 28, humidex 31. And then tonight, clear with winds again, gusting to 40 kilometers per hour, but becoming light late this evening, low 17. Tomorrow, sunny in the morning. Then a mix of sun and cloud with a 40% chance of showers in the afternoon and the risk of a thunderstorm. Winds again gusting to 50, high 29. And then Sunday, cloudy with a 60% chance of showers and a high of 23. It's time for round two.
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1: And be sure to make an appointment to listen with your smart speaker to round two and many other things. 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Good morning to you all.
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24: Morning.
1: I can't get on with the rest of our agenda without just asking for a comment because of the profound impact it has when we lose a police officer. And thank God this doesn't happen very often, but it does happen. And it seems to have an impact, Jason, on the city in a way that goes almost beyond many things that we see in terms of everybody feeling the pain and the sense of loss and the sense of maybe insecurity that this brings.
25: It does, John. I mean, these officers go out and risk their lives all the time, which is why, you know, when people give the police force a hard time, I dislike it. Like I simply because they go out there, they risk their lives on every shift. They never know what they're going to get into. And occasionally we do have tragedies such as this that happen.
1: And they're, Kareem Assad, they're very, family focused. I mean, in the sense that Deb Hutton was talking first thing this morning on the morning brief about the fact that she walked by because her husband Tim was away on business, but there was a side of the bed that wasn't slept in. And I mean, bringing it down to brass tacks, I mean, that was confronted among many other terrible senses of loss by that family. If you bring it right down to that, yesterday when the constable left for work and didn't come home.
23: Yeah, it is a really tragic situation. And, you know, anyone who's experienced a loss, and I would imagine particularly in a circumstance like this, you know, you get all sorts of unexpected firsts that really drive home the moment. But of course, you know, the reporting suggests that this was related to a search warrant involving shooting at the U.S. consulate, possibly at some of these synagogues. And so it's impossible to separate this incident from the escalated environment in which Toronto is currently operating, where we're wasting a lot of resources and downplaying what looks like support for terrorism at times in the streets.
1: That's certainly one angle that came up this morning, and I'm glad that you mentioned that. And Kareem Bardisi, another aspect that came up was the fact that the people who are suspects in this and who've been charged are people who are 19 years old.
24: Yes, it's quite devastating, and we don't know if people at that age are, you know, being recruited into criminal activity. Our government's actually introduced legislation to further penalize such recruitments. Karima was just mentioning some of the reporting. I strongly commend the journalism of Colin Fries and Molly Hayes and Sammy Kogan of the Globe and Mail, who were on the scene and reporting on this. At the House of Commons yesterday, we did pay tribute to Constable Pinizotto, and there was all party consensus on honoring him and his life and sharing the grief.
1: I'm glad that Kareem mentioned his name, just because it is worthy of that. You can talk about these things in the abstract, but this was a man, Constable Mark Pinizotto, who was an 18-year veteran, a father of two twin 14-year-old children, and of course a husband and a son. His mother is actually someone who happens to be known to Mayor Bolivia Chow, who was trying to console the mother yesterday. So it takes away from an absolutely sort of unbridled celebration of what is a very special day in the life of the City of Toronto today. And I guess we're here, and we had Tony Chapman on this morning, the marketing expert, who said time to stop looking in the rearview mirror and sort of, you know, analyzing and cross-analyzing and over-analyzing contracts and expenditures and whatnot, and celebrate the fact that we've got the World Cup going on in two of our cities, Toronto and Vancouver. I'll start with you, Karima, just to see if you have any sense of enthusiasm about this, or is it kind of a shoulder-shrugging sort of event?
23: I'm happy for everybody who is into this. I think World Cups generally, even when they haven't been in our city, are, you know, you get people congregating around televisions at bars and public spaces and just being happy and enthusiastic, and definitely the city could use a little bit of that. So I'm not going to rain on any parades right now.
1: Karima, are you going to be part of this? I mean, you're an elected official and people love to see you out at different community events. And is there stuff going on in your riding that would suggest people are into this and having watch parties and the like?
24: Oh, absolutely. You know, on the Roncesvalles Strip, I know the sports bar is disease and particularly busy. You know, I just arrived from Ottawa, and there are people coming to the game decked out. And, you know, moments of collective joy just don't happen like this very often. This is the world's most popular sport. It's Canada's most popular sport for both boys and girls, women and men. And it's people are out in force filling up their Panini sticker books and putting on their jerseys, and at all ages gathering. It's a beautiful, beautiful thing to behold.
1: Jason, I haven't heard you opine on this before, notwithstanding you're on the round tables and, of course, doing the Sunday morning trivia show. But do you think, as Kareem just said, it is a moment of a celebration and happiness? And we do need those. I mean, whether it's caused by a World Cup or anything else, we do need a few of those in difficult times.
25: Well, let me be the Josh Donaldson here and be the bringer of rain. Because from Toronto's perspective, this tournament will be all the work and none of the credit and none of the memories. Mexico got the hype for the first game. The finals are taking place in MetLife Stadium in East Rutherford, New Jersey. The world will not remember Toronto. The world will not remember Vancouver. The world will not remember Canada. Trump's going to show up at the final game. It will be remembered as the United States hosted FIFA 2026. This is a joke. It's just another thing that makes it look like Canada can't do it on its own. This isn't FIFA. This is the Kuzma World Cup 2026.
1: Aside from that, how do you feel about it? All right. Well, look, that's a balanced presentation on the issues that come out of the FIFA. Can we switch to food? Not that FIFA isn't about food, too. And the Prime Minister made an announcement yesterday about a food strategy, or part of the food strategy. And I will start with you on this, Kareem, because you're a member of Parliament and a member of the Liberal government. And he announced a number of things that have to do with, I guess, making us more self-sufficient in terms of growing food, processing food, and so on. But the question that we've had a bit of discussion on this morning is, will this really make a difference when people walk into the grocery store tomorrow or a week from tomorrow or a month from tomorrow in terms of what they're paying?
24: In time it will, John. Maybe not right away, but in time it will. It includes things like, you know, the Prime Minister made this announcement at the Ontario Food Terminal just across the Humber River in Etobicoke, and part of the vision is to have more Ontario food terminals across the country. This is a jewel, something we should be proud of, and this is something that we can share with the rest of the country. It also involves more measures to make sure that grocers are charging fair prices, and more resources to the Competition Bureau to help them investigate, prevent, and combat anti-competitive business practices. And if we get that right, then indeed prices will be tamed. And it also includes things to help us grow our own food, you know, in Tai, Econ Park, Dale High Park. There's so many exciting efforts to do smaller scale urban agriculture. I've been to the greenhouse is in Leamington in southwestern Ontario, the bread basket, the fruit and vegetable center of southern Canada. And we have so much to offer. And this strategy, I'm so glad the Prime Minister has taken a leadership role on this with Heath MacDonald, our agriculture minister, to spread this good news across Canada.
1: Jason, I didn't mean to sound sort of cynical in my question, because I'm not, because I think these things are all really good for the long term, to the notion we should grow more of our own food, have more greenhouses and all the rest. But do you think it addresses the sort of that concern people have today about walking into the grocery store and paying a lot more than they did, say, 2 or 3 years ago?
25: It's the right track is what I think it is, John. I mean, anything the federal government can do to support local farmers compete in the marketplace and allow Canada to be more self-sufficient is the right call right now.
1: Karima, so say you.
23: I agree with that. You know, I hadn't really thought much about the Ontario food terminal. Like, I hadn't really considered where do these fruits and veggies come from until last year. I observed a protest blocking trucks there. And so I've developed an interest, and it seems like the biggest shift has been, it used to be majority small independent grocers, like they held just slightly over 60%, and now they are a much smaller share of that. So in some ways, the time to do something was when we still had these viable businesses, and you know, they could have remained in place. It's much harder once those independents start falling off. And I think that if we're serious about self-sufficiency, that's where, you know, real effort has to be focused.
1: All right. I'm going to do one more short item here before leaving Jason a few seconds to talk about a contest he's got going on involving some Paul Simon tickets. So the short snapper is to do with this. Doug Ford's popularity is reported this morning by one poll as being at an all-time low, meaning all-time since he got elected in 2018. And my question is, somebody referred, one of the commentators this morning, to the fact that his popularity is like an electrocardiogram. It goes up and it goes down and it goes up and it goes down. And do you think, each of the three of it, I'll start with you, Karim, that this is sort of a permanent trend that will continue, where he's going to have popularity problems, maybe just because he's been in office 8 years? Or is it likely that we're going to see, as times improve for him, as the summer comes upon us, you know, blah, blah, that his popularity will restore itself?
24: Well, you know, John, as you know, provincial governments accumulate barnacles over time, and I think that's what's happening here. The longer you're in office, you either change your leader, you change your agenda, or both, and that's the key to stay with the times. And I think, you know, the federal Liberals is our government is a good example of a change of leadership and agenda. The Premier is dealing with some of these issues. I know there's a very exciting Ontario Liberal leadership race happening with two very strong leading candidates, Lee Fairclough and Navdeep Bains. So I think there's going to be some more pressure on the Premier for sure, and some more accountability, because and particularly the Ontario Liberals are showing some strength.
1: Karim Assad, is it the electrocardiogram, or is it a trend line down that may sort of, he may have trouble reversing?
23: I know some of us are having heart problems. It's not just that it's been 8 years. It's the past 8 years, which have felt like 100 lifetimes in one. So, you know, how could anyone maintain, you know, their position and remain universally liked or even somewhat liked? And then particularly when you have, kind of just issue after issue, I don't think most Ontarians are happier now than they were 8 years ago. So, you know, but as it's been said, the only poll that really matters is Election Day.
1: That's the truth. Last word to you on this, Jason, and then you can segue right into telling us what you're going to be doing to make somebody happy about Paul Simon's tour.
25: Well, as far as Ford go, I mean, he may have lost his way over the past few months, which may not so coincidentally coincide with spin doctor Corey Tenecki moving to BC to manage Carolyn Elliott's campaign, but that's done now. So the voice of reason is back in the office, and he should get back on track. Okay, yeah, to Sunday.
1: You know, just, I'll tell you, you're not 100% wrong at all, or maybe 100% right about that. He's a very, very sound advisor.
25: Very smart.
1: He's been gone, so that's an interesting point. And as for Sunday?
25: Sunday, we got Paul Simon tickets to give away, and we have one pair here, five pairs on Sunday. Paul Simon's coming back to Toronto Thursday, June 25th. It's called the Quiet Celebration Tour, happening at the RBC Amphitheater. We're giving away a pair right now. If you text the 10th correct answer to my question, text in to 416-872-1010. Text wins. Here's your question. In 1987, Paul Simon had a hit about what item being placed on the bottoms of footwear?
1: All right.
25: Easy as that. Text it on in. Also on Sunday, Evanescence tickets and family passes to African Lion Safari.
1: All right. So tune in on Sunday to hear Jason Agnew on Sunday Morning Trivia. Thanks to Jason Agnew, to Kareem Assad, and to Kareem Barbadizi for round two today. That's it for me today. I'm leaving an hour early to go to that wonderful scholarship celebration at Mark Garneau. So Jerry Agar will be here after the news at 9. I will see you filling in for John Moore again on Monday morning at 6 o'clock, 6 until 10. So we'll see you then. Thanks a lot for listening, and stay tuned for Jerry Agar.
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4: Good morning, I'm Stuart McGinn. Mostly sunshine ahead, particularly into this afternoon. It's 24 degrees right now, the forecast after the news. A 19-year-old has been charged and a second teen suspect is still wanted, all following yesterday's fatal shooting of a Toronto police officer. Mark Carney responds to the now indefinite delay for the opening of the Gordie Howe Bridge. And Canada is the favorite today in their FIFA opener against Bosnia here in Toronto. Details on these and other stories coming up. But first, News Talk 1010 Time Saver Traffic.
5: Looks like problems just cleared out of the way. Southbound on the 400, approaching the 401. It was three left lanes blocked off very briefly, so there is a bunch up just on the approach. Problems gone as well. Westbound 401 in the express approaching Kennedy, but still a bit of a tie up. The 401 through the city. Busy, but no other live lane issues. One ongoing problem. West QEW just beyond the 427. Left lane is blocked. Time saver traffic. I'm Tully Cohen. Your next update at 9:15 on News Talk 1010 Toronto.
4: There is still a lot of grief and shock following the confirmed death of a Toronto police officer early yesterday as investigators were executing a warrant at a home in the Black Creek and Trithewey area that had links to the shots that were fired at the U.S. consulate earlier this year. 43-year-old Mark Pinizzotto leaves behind a wife and his 14-year-old twin children. The man who shot him has since been identified as 19-year-old Nicholas Bennett. He remains in hospital in critical condition and has been charged with first-degree murder. Another suspect identified as Zara Yabi is wanted in connection to the shooting at the U.S. consulate. News Talk 1010 crime specialist Mark Mendelson with more.
8: 19 as well. You know, the picture of the one guy that's still outstanding, you know, that the police have published, that's a young offender's photo. These are kids. This is something that we have seen. It's a trend. It's a very troubling trend.
4: Meantime, as the investigation continues, Pinizzotto's body was transported yesterday from Sunnybrook Hospital over to the coroner's office. His death added to a week that's been tragic in the policing community in Ontario. Earlier this week, OPP Constable Tarun Bali was fatally struck by a vehicle in the northern Ontario town of Hearst by a suspect who had escaped from hospital. Toronto Police Chief Myron Demke fought back tears when he was asked yesterday what impact these two incidents have on his force.
9: Well, I think there's a deep sadness and sorrow. I'm not sure what more to say. There's a very heavy sorrow in our community right now, and these moments reflect or remind us of just the dangers our members face.
4: This afternoon, a procession will transport the body of OPP Constable Bali to a funeral home in Thornhill. We are learning more about this delay for the opening of the new Gordie Howe Bridge connecting Windsor and Detroit. It appears to strike right at the heart of the tensions trade-wise between Canada and the U.S.
10: At the request of the United States, we agreed to delay the opening and take the necessary time to resolve outstanding issues.
26: Amid trade tension with Washington, its opening has become highly political. U.S. President Donald Trump insists the U.S. needs to be fairly compensated.
27: Donald Trump is Donald Trump. He doesn't have a clue about that bridge.
26: Canada has paid to build the bridge and is set to collect the full revenue from tolls until costs are recouped. Then they'll split the money with Michigan.
6: Jeremy Sherrill, CTV News, Ottawa.
4: And we're into the final hours of the countdown to Canada kicking off its 2026 FIFA World Cup bid with its first match right here in Toronto against Bosnia at 3 o'clock this afternoon. We've been catching up with some fans this morning.
7: Super excited, very nervous too, because we want to make sure we get a result. But super proud because, you know, I'm from an Italian background and, you know, coming to support Canada means a lot.
11: I think we're ready. I think the soccer fans here have come from all over the world, have now proud Canadians, and we're ready for this.
12: Can't wait. It's going to be so exciting, especially just having the World Cup here in Toronto. It's unreal. Like, the whole city's buzzing.
4: Sportsbooks have Canada as the slight favorite in today's game. Oddsmakers have given the team a 90% chance of advancing from the group stage onto the round of 32. You can tap into breaking news anywhere. 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Perfect for today's game. Clear tonight with a low down to 17. We'll start with sunshine tomorrow. Some clouds into the afternoon will bring a slight chance of showers and a risk of thunderstorms. The high for Saturday is 29. Sunday clouds and a 60% chance of showers with a cooler high of just 23 degrees. Right now it's 24, feeling like 30. I'm Stuart McGinn. 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
13: Well, no doubt you have some scratch marks on your dance card because John Moore is off today. John Tory was filling in. John Tory had an obligation after 9 o'clock, and so I'm checking in a little early here. This is the day of the first ever World Cup match in Canada, 3 o'clock this afternoon, with Canada happily being a part of that game. TSN's Matt Caws joins me. Matt, all tingly with excitement?
14: Oh yeah, absolutely. It's, you don't even have to be the hardcore soccer fan because it's, as you kind of mentioned, it's an historic moment that Canada, that Toronto is hosting the biggest global event. So yes, absolutely. Excitement and also curiosity to see how the team looks and how the city pulls it off.
13: Coach says this is the best Canadian men's team ever.
14: Yeah, he's right. It is. Even, okay. Even with the injuries, even with Bombito maybe only playing a couple minutes, even with Alfonso Davies out, this team has more depth. There were about FIFA ranking them at 29th, 30th. There's a reason why they're favored against Bosnia, even with the injuries. It's an excellent team.
13: Okay. Is it also that Bosnia isn't very good, or are they actually good?
14: I don't, well, Bosnia, I mean, when you look at their rankings, they're ranked around 60th, 61st in FIFA. But remember, they did beat Italy. They did beat Wales to qualify for the World Cup. And the funny thing is, everyone was scared if Canada had to face Italy. Okay, you don't get Italy, but you get the team that beat Italy. So there is certainly, you know, there's certainly concern taking on, and it's, again, it's a single game. Anything can happen.
13: TSN's Matt Caws also joining us, CP24's Bill Coulter, who's live on scene that it's actually mispronounced as rendezvous.
15: Rendezvous.
13: Oh, views.
15: V-I-E-W-S, yeah, because I think you can see the CN Tower, and you can look up in front of the CN Tower, the big screen showing the beautiful game this afternoon. So this is the place to get all those views, absolutely.
13: Okay, well, Matt and Bill can weigh in on this as well. You just mentioned, Matt, we don't get Italy. I think this city would be different today if Italy was playing.
14: Yes. Oh my God. You're absolutely right. I was near the area around York and Lakeshore when they had to close off the roads because they were busing in the Bosnia-Herzegovina team. And there was a bunch of people coming, you know, watching. But if it was Italy, there could have been thousands of people. Oh yeah. No, the atmosphere would be different throughout the city, would be different at Toronto, Toronto Stadium. Can't call it BMO. Toronto Stadium. So no, you're right, Jerry. It'd be a very different feel.
13: The stadium.
15: Yeah, I used to live in Little Italy. So okay. You're on the mark with that one. Even when you didn't know the World Cup was going on, the play, you know, when those games are happening because of what's spilling out of every bar. And I was actually in Dublin in the early 2000s when Ireland tied Italy, and boy, that was a massive eruption of a city too. So it's people get behind soccer like nobody's business. Certainly, that's one of the areas. Matt is absolutely on the money with that one.
13: All right. Well, if you live there, Bill, won't Little Italy be kind of big through the whole tournament anyway? Won't that be busy and exciting?
15: It will, and I think just because people associate Italy a lot with World Cup soccer and to watch, I think if I was going down, so we did a special actually. We spent some time there, and places like Cafe Diplomatico with all the patios there, and you just know you're going to find people passionate about football or soccer in that neighborhood. So why not go and spend your time there if you didn't happen to get a ticket to one of the other watching or viewing parties? So I would totally wander through there, get some good food at the same time.
13: Okay, in terms of getting tickets, Matt Kaus, I've been reading of late that not all the tickets are sold, but I would imagine by 3 o'clock this afternoon that place is going to be full.
14: Oh, yeah. I think a lot of the stories about tickets not being sold is probably for some of the 5 other matches that don't involve Canadian teams and maybe just don't have the same sexy level of draw. And, you know, it's like anything else. The tickets go way up in price. People eventually get angry and there's a market correction. I would be dumbfounded. I'd be shocked if this match wasn't 100% sold out.
13: Okay. Bill, Rendezvous, this is right across from the radio and TV stations at Young and John, right, John and Richmond, I mean. So that's a viewing party? Is that what goes on there?
15: Yeah, this is actually the TSN viewing lounge, and it's massive. I handled hundreds of people. It's free, but it has limited capacity. And then you've got this beautiful kind of VIP area where I've wandered into early this morning, hoping to stake my claim to be able to watch the game from here. They'll probably kick me out. But it's kind of brought to you by Casamigos. So there's all kinds of margaritas and tequila mixes you get here if that's your jam. And it just feels like this place will be dynamic energy. I feel like people will be jumping up and yelling. You'll be able to hear it probably through the walls of News Talk 1010.
13: All right. Well, in fact, if tequila is not your jam, Matt Kaus, since you are a wine expert, if I'm watching it from home, what should I be popping open on the sofa?
14: Okay, so that's a great question. You want to be going first with some Niagara Chardonnay. That's where you need to start. Maybe go to Batchelder, Cloudsley, Domaine K. Luce, Kelly Mason. And then after that, we got to pop some Pinot Noir. Why not go to Flat Rock? Flat Rock or Westcott, both do an excellent Pinot. Keep it patriotic, keep it local. Chardonnay and Pinot Noir from Ontario and the Benchland area specifically.
13: And Bill, why would you be kicked out? You're part of the family. Is it because you've started on the tequila already?
15: I do have a bartender, a mixologist coming in about 10 minutes to do a segment. So we'll see in about half an hour. But if that's the case, I want an invite to Matt Kaus's because he sounds like he's got a pretty good lineup of wine there. And I'm also, quite an enjoyer of wine. And that sounds delicious, Matt.
14: Yeah. Come on by.
15: All right.
13: Everybody wants to party with Matt. TSN's Matt Kaus. What are the realistic, get beyond the patriotism here. What are the realistic chances for Canada?
14: Realistic chances are they win today against Bosnia. That's 3 points. Then they should beat Qatar, who is the weak link in Group B. And then they would probably lose against Switzerland. But if all they need to do is to get at least 4 points and they're going to move on past the group stage, which would be historic. Canada has yet to win in 6 World Cup matches. They've only scored 1 goal, in 6 World Cup matches. But yeah, realistically, there is an excellent chance they're going to be able to get out of the group stage.
13: Bill, do you think there's a buzz in the city? I haven't sensed it, but I wonder if you sense it now starting today.
15: Oh, 100%. I was out at Pride House, which is a viewing area, yesterday, and there was anticipation for what's going to come. Even on the weekend or early in the week, I was down at Union Station, and there was the opening of Union Summer, which is kind of where you can go and just get some drinks and hang out. And I live in the downtown core, and it's busy in certain places almost all the time, but there was a feeling that, wow, there's a lot of people here and they have this sense of excitement on their face like something big is happening. Something big is happening. You know, it kind of reminds me when Pan Am Games were here or when we hosted World Pride or when we had the World Series going on. It's one of these moments that will kind of be stuck in your memory. You'll remember where you were during this and who you spent it with, what wine you drank if Matt invites me over. And I'm thrilled about it. I'm really excited for the next few weeks.
13: A couple of days ago, I was driving home in, I guess, the noon hour on the Gardiner, and I was headed west. And coming in east, I started seeing nothing but cop motorcycles and then more motorcycles. And then all of a sudden, behind the motorcycles, a couple of big buses. I guess I'm told that was the Bosnia-Herzegovina team being escorted into the city. And then behind that, they had like the traffic back on again. Matt, traffic is nice. I know people who stayed home today.
14: Oh yeah, and it's funny. I took a streetcar. I have to go to Bathurst and Wellington, and you can already see a lot of people dressed up in Canada and Bosnia and Herzegovina gear. I will say this: we need to change our traffic updates. We need FIFA, Canada, Toronto. Let us know when these buses are going out and give people a heads up. Don't be in this area for this 15-minute period of time, because I got to tell you, the city was angry like a hornet's nest on Wednesday at 9:50 in the morning as they blocked everything off to get these buses onto the Gardiner. It was bedlam for only a short period of time. We need these updates.
13: All right, that's TSN's Matt Cause and Bill Coulter, who's live on scene at Rendezvous down by Richmond and John. Thanks to both of you.
15: Thanks, Gary.
14: Thanks.
13: Yep, good to have you. Now, Amanda Lang comes up next, CTV News Chief Financial Correspondent, host of Taking Stock with Amanda Lang on BNN Bloomberg. We'll talk, first of all, along with some other stories, about whether or not she thinks this is, the FIFA event, an investment as opposed to a cost. Coming up, it's 9:15. News Talk 1010, Time Saver Traffic.
5: Well, we do have problems on the 401 westbound. It's out in the express by the 403. The right lane blocked off with a stalled vehicle. Really no impact on the drive. The 401 through the city, some volume, but really no other live lane issues. Don Valley Parkway south a bit lighter than normal, only slow towards Lawrence. Beyond that, just fine towards the Gardiner. East Gardiner, no issue. Westbound QEW just through the 427. The left lane still blocked off with a collision. 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
6: There's kind of a sweet spot.
3: Amanda Lang.
13: Good morning, Amanda Lang.
8: Good morning.
13: Good to be with you. Let's start with FIFA. More than a game, some people are saying why FIFA is an investment, not a cost. I've been concentrating quite heavily on the cost. I'm seeing, I mean, it's bad enough where it's almost $400 million in Toronto. They're saying $1 billion between Vancouver and Toronto. So what is your thought on all of that?
8: So partly we won't know until it's over, right? This is one of those things where there's estimates that come up front. Were they overly optimistic? Possibly. We've seen that case. One of the ones you will have seen is that the whole

0: kinds of big things. And their conclusion was, it's really actually in the end kind of impossible to tell.
1: Yeah, I mean, it's interesting because some of it is sort of soft stuff. Like, there's kind of a long tail economic effect. And it's true of the Olympics. You know, you can have one of two outcomes. You can have a whole bunch of infrastructure that you built that is now sitting useless. Or you can say it, you know, elevated our brand. It brought people here who might not have come and they'll come back. And that can be like, that can take 5 years to sort of figure out economically. So one thing I trust is that economists will kind of crunch the numbers on this, but it might be at the earliest the end of this year before we start to see exact numbers.
0: Well, Mayor Chao was on with John Tory earlier this morning, and I heard her talking about how it's not going to cost Torontonians anything because we're going to get it all back from that hotel tax. I wouldn't count that because they put the tax on 14 months ahead. Nobody was in a hotel 14, 10, 8, even 3 months ago last month in Toronto because of FIFA. Maybe a few people were who were dignitaries, etc. Mm-hmm. But generally, that was we just slapped a tax on hotels. And by the way, a hotel tax, Amanda, see if you agree with me on this, is not entirely tourists. Local businesses use hotels when they bring people in from out of town.
1: Yeah, that's true. I mean, it's really it is kind of a windfall tax grab, and it can hurt businesses a lot. It'll be interesting to see actually what the net benefit of that is. I mean, Torontonians, don't get us started. There are also some downsides to having an event like this in your city, right, in terms of the ability to just get from A to B. If you're not going to the event, it's not that fun that it's going on. So, you know, there's pros and cons here. Local businesses may do well, or they may find that because of kind of congestion and traffic patterns, their business is actually harmed by what's going on. Again, you kind of have to wait and see. There have been a whole lot of predictions, and some of them felt overly optimistic. I'll just say again, like, there are some soft benefits that, you know, if you want to be a world-class city and you want to play in the big leagues and, you know, you want the world to know who we are, this is one way to do it, and it does come with a cost.
0: All right. Now, you mentioned the tourism aspect, tourism going in the other direction. Canadian travel to the United States is rebounding, apparently.
1: Yeah, I was interested in this because, you know, there's still a general feeling that things are not great, but perhaps this message that's now, there's been a shift in tone, right? You tell me if you agree, but I think that what we're hearing from our leadership is, look, we're going to play together and there's going to be another side to this. So let's get past elbows up and start looking at, you know, what the next chapter looks like. And in May, there was a 9.5% jump in Canadian trips to the U.S. over the same month in 2025, 1.9 million. Now, mostly that's cars. They were up 15%. Unsurprisingly, trips by air dropped, no doubt because the fuel surcharges were turning people off. But it's interesting to see sort of a modest recovery. It's worth noting that even with that rebound in 2026, we're not anywhere close to 2024 numbers. So we're still quite a bit below what would be normal. It looks like we might be heading back. So watch this summer because Canadians might start to make plans to go back to the U.S. again this summer.
0: Maybe some parents got tired of telling their kids they couldn't go to Disney.
1: Maybe the lure of Disney.
0: You know how kids can be.
1: Oh, I was always so glad not to be a Disney household.
0: Oh, really?
1: Oh, yeah. No, never been to Disney.
0: Not cheap.
1: Probably so. Nope.
0: Not cheap. That is true. Okay, U.S. Ambassador Hoekstra, who seems to be a bit of a wild card most of the time, says a strong Canada is probably good for the world. What do you mean probably? Any strong country is good for the world.
1: Yeah, I mean, this, of course, he's really responding to his president, who this week kind of added fuel to the fire, saying we don't need Canada. Again, this is something Trump has said before, right? We don't need anything Canada has, and we are not going to renew CUSMA. The ambassador, I don't know whether he got briefing notes to say don't do what you usually do, which is add fuel to these things. He seemed very temperate speaking at the Eurasia summit in Toronto this week, and he basically said, look, this is a negotiation. Show us what you got. Of course, we want what you have. So it's interesting in tone. And, you know, you hear this from other U.S. leaders. I interviewed a state governor this week. And you do get that same message where they say, look, it just has to be fair. So from their point of view, they do think there's something that needs to be rebalanced. That was a Democratic governor, I should say. And so it's just the messaging is shifting a little bit. It's good news. If we're shifting into negotiation, that's what Canada needs to have happen.
0: Yeah, but some of what people think is unfair, like, I'll be honest with you here, Amanda, I've mentioned this on the air before, I have lost a friend over the Trump thing, because I thought Trump was fine in the first administration, and if I were in the United States and voting, I would have voted for him over Kamala Harris, but then I've been alarmed at what he has turned into ever since he got reelected, and the one friend that I still argue with, who's decided to still be my friend,

0: he has bought into a lot of what Trump has said that is just flat out not true. You know, things like let's take the bridge, which was supposed to be having a ribbon cutting today, the Gordie Howe Bridge. And Trump is saying it's not a good deal for Americans. I don't think Americans realize Canada paid for that thing. You know, saying, oh, they didn't use American workers and they didn't use American steel. Well, those are lies.
1: Yes. This is sort of the problem of the world we live in, and it is kind of the evil genius of people that use it to their advantage, which is if you say something with a from a place of authority, people will believe it, even intelligent, well-meaning people. And by the way, it gets repeated by members of the media. So I, like you, have very intelligent American friends who will say things like, well, Canada has really treated us unfairly. And, you know, it's that's a really difficult thing to unpack because it's not true, of course. But it is true that nations can make trading agreements that look however they want. And if they want to re-alter the balance between our two countries, they absolutely can do that. They're using a narrative that is quite unfair. The bridge is so fascinating, right? On this week when we're all trying to make nice and we can't open a bridge that's good for both countries, it certainly says a lot about the state of our relationship that we're allowing them to delay that. Why? Well, we'll find out what it is that they want in order to get us to open it. But they're suffering, too. They would benefit from that bridge as well.
0: Well, you're as aware of all these numbers as any of us. And when you see the numbers in terms of what flows out of Canada into the United States in terms of commerce, it's just stunning, really. The numbers are incredible. We are their best trading partner. Everybody except Trump seems to know that. Or Trump has figured out some weird way he wants to negotiate. And that bridge has become a necessity, I think. Would you agree?
1: I absolutely would agree. I mean, there's a reason why we spent so much on it. There's a reason why both sides knew it was going to be a good thing. We need, and just even looking at the traffic cross, you know, this number of Canadians are going by car, they need access, but more importantly, our transport trucks need access to get across our two. The sooner we can get that open, the better. But the fact is right now it's been thrown into the middle of our negotiations. They want something. What is it? We'll find out. Hopefully it won't be egregious, but that's a bargaining chip right now.
0: Well, it seems like the people who own the private bridge, which we have had to use just because it was the only one there, have the ear of Trump. And maybe I'm going to go too far here. It almost smells like corruption.
1: I don't think that's too far. I mean, the owner is a friend of Trump's, and we do know that he believes in helping his friends financially. So is that an element? I don't think it's crazy to suggest there's evidence that it might be. We don't know, but, again, we live in this world where we're talking about the President of the United States right now, Jerry. How horrifying is it that we're even having that conversation?
0: Well, as somebody who lived for so many years in the United States, and actually I have family there, and I regard that country very highly, it's very alarming for me. Amanda Lang, CTV News Chief Financial Correspondent, host of Taking Stock with Amanda Lang on BNN Bloomberg. Thanks very much.
1: Great to talk.
0: Yep, we're changing one Amanda for another. Amanda Galbraith coming up, interestingly, with Tory's take, coming up on News Talk 1010. It's 9:30. News Talk 1010, Time Saver Traffic.
2: Just a case of volume now on the 401 through the city. It seems to be a lot lighter than normal. Of course, it's heavy westbound from the Allen towards the 427. That's typical, but the balance of the 401, really no issue at all. Had problems westbound on the QEW beyond the 427, taking out the left lane. Eastbound Gardner, so far, not too bad at all. North Parkway, some volume Eglinton up towards the 401. So far, no road closures because of FIFA. That's all supposed to be starting around 10 o'clock this morning. I'll certainly keep you updated as I see lanes starting to be blocked off. News Talk 1010 weather today up to 27 degrees, mix of sun and cloud, a lot less humid and muggy than it was yesterday. Right now, 24, feeling like 30. 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Time Saver Traffic, I'm Tully Cohen. 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
0: I'm Jerry Agar in for, well, I guess, technically, John Moore. John Torrey was in for John Moore earlier today, but he had some sort of previous engagement that he had to take care of this hour. So Jerry Agar starting a little early here today. And coming up here in just a second, we're going to get into stories of the day on Tory's Take, although Amanda Galbraith is filling in and doing her best John Tory impression in just a moment. Also, I would like you to know, just in case you didn't, and you may be doing the FIFA thing in the afternoon, and then the Yankees are in town to take on the Jays, and they have pushed that game back by half an hour. So if you're attending that game, the start time is now 7:37 as opposed to 7:07.
26: Leave now is what you're saying, Jerry.
0: Leave now. That's right. And then watch FIFA on your phone or something from out in the parking lot.
26: Well, TSN is a place to go, not only on TV, but the iHeartRadio app. But also, I think Metrolink said close to 120 or 130,000 people will be in that area later this afternoon and evening.
0: Because of the combination of the Yankees in town and
26: that's
0: the FIFA.
26: Right.
0: Okay. Give yourself a lot of time is really what we're talking about. Joining me here and filling in on Tory's Take is Amanda Galbraith. Good morning.
1: Hey, Jerry, how are you?
0: I'm well. Are you going to either of these events today?
1: Oh, no. I left town, like, on Monday. I've no interest in, I live in, like, Etobicoke, like, near, yeah. Not, like, Bimico, so we're close enough to the World Cup stadium that I just felt like it best for me to just give myself a break and not have to deal with the paralysis of the city. So Godspeed to everyone trying to get around today.
0: Well, you know, there's going to be all those people, despite the fact there are many people doing what you're doing. That said, how do you feel? Are you excited? Like, are you going to watch the game at 3 o'clock this afternoon, Canada-Herzegovina?
1: I think I'm impressed you can pronounce Herzegovina. You're the
0: Thank
1: first.
0: You.
1: Everyone just says Bosnia because they're too nervous to say the latter one.
0: I see.
1: We watched the Mexico game yesterday, which was pretty fun. We went to kind of a local brewery here and did that. And, one of my friends is Mexican, so she had her jersey on and all that kind of thing. I actually love the World Cup in the city of Toronto, and I'm not a big soccer fan, but, I was first introduced to it in 2014 when I was campaigning with, Mr. Tory, at the time. And we just got to go all summer, like for the month, to different communities and cheer. And it really is remarkable. Like, if you're not a fan, like, go to Little Italy when Italy plays. Go to, you know, go to the different various communities. It is really is an absolute riot. So I think it's cool. I think it's cool it's happening in the city. I just don't really want to be involved in the traffic.
0: Yeah, well, I was talking to Matt Cause and Bill Coulter earlier, and we were talking about how Little Italy will probably be crazy anyway, despite the fact that Italy isn't in it.
1: Yes, they're not. I know. As soon as I said Little Italy, I was like, oh, no. I'm like, they're not in it this year. But I think regardless, obviously, there's huge soccer fans there. So people will get into it. My my better half is a French citizen. So we're all Allez les Bleus here with his jersey as well.
0: Oh, I see. So I did not watch the Mexico game, but I understand it's quite a stadium.
1: It was impressive. And also just I went to Mexico City for the first time earlier this year, and like, what a cool city it is. And that city went absolutely bananas. I mean, they're naturally like, soccer's a huge deal for them.
0: Yeah.
1: But the stadium was just, it looked incredible. It was very alive. It was, so hopefully we show up as great as they did today.
0: A $198 million contract has been awarded to a Canadian company to build an Ontario Place parking garage. Everything that happens over there is just controversial. It seems like everything Doug Ford does is controversial right now, and we'll get into how that might have affected his popularity numbers. But if we're going forward and trying to build that place out, having a parking garage is a good thing, and doing it with a Canadian company seems like a good thing. Is there anything wrong with this?
1: I mean, for me, no, we need, people need, like, I hate to break it to you, downtown elites, but people need a place to park. Like, we have cars, I have kids, I have car seats, I want to go to Ontario Place once it's done, see the Science Center. I think it's actually important that we have that. The other thing that this parking garage is doing that no one wants to talk about is right now there's parking spread all over that area, right? All over Ontario yeah. Place. So by consolidating it in one spot, you're actually returning the majority of the land for people to use for other things like renaturalizing beaches, like having, you know, other activities there, including the Science Center. So I think that's an important thing. And then the third point is that they're estimating, like, parking garages generate money. They're estimating this will generate $60 million a year. So what? That's 3 years before they recover the costs. Like, that seems like a good investment to me.
0: Okay, government always, you know, overpromises and underdelivers. The thing will probably end up costing more to build and not bring in $60 million a year, but it's not like a parking garage is something, it's not a one-off event like a World Cup game. It's going to be there for a long, long time. So even if it's a situation where it costs more and it brings in less each year, it should eventually, at some point, not only pay for itself, but start returning revenue.
1: Correct. Yes. And like, yeah. I can say to you, like, I'm on a board of an organization, that they have a parking garage associated with them. It is by far their most valuable asset. Like, parking garages are their assets for organizations. Eventually this thing will make them money. And it can be, look, it is parking garage. Like, it's not going to be, like, it's not the Taj Mahal, but I know people are calling it the Garage Mahal. But I think it can be designed in a way that is not overly intrusive to the space. But like, we're a society that drives.
0: Yeah.
1: Like, people have a place to park. That's
0: yeah,
1: reality.
0: Whether you like it or not. Well, and it seems to me that a parking lot is probably, once it's built, not very expensive to run.
1: I don't know about that. You'd have to talk to the Green Pea people at the City of Toronto. But I would imagine, you know, other than keeping up the infrastructure and the tech, you should be able to manage it.
0: Yeah. Well, Green P is one of the two departments I think works. The other one is the water department. A new poll suggests the approval rating among Ontario voters for Premier Doug Ford has hit its lowest level since his government was first elected in 2018, a drop of 10 points in approval over the course of 3 months. It's been kind of a rocky 3 months. You have worked directly with politicians, as you referenced a moment ago. I look at this and think, we're so far away from an election and he has a majority government, and I wouldn't really care.
1: Yeah, I mean, they'll care. Leaders care a lot. Leaders say a poll, the only poll that matters is the poll on election day, but trust me, they care a lot about the polling numbers. It's like looking in the mirror in the morning every day. Do they like me? So I think your point is valid. We're far away from an election. There's a reason I think they went to an early election is they saw some of these economic headwinds, which we're currently facing, right? And it's not just Premier Ford, whose numbers are down, and you could argue there's some water he's taken on local issues, but the Prime Minister's numbers have also come down. I was just talking to David Coletto, who's a pollster, and they've seen a 7-point drop for him on his approval rating. Now, is that he's still like obscenely high approval levels, but that's not a blip. And I think that's because we're in a recession, technical or not. People see sort of the lack of, I think, movement or action around U.S. trade negotiations. And I think people are nervous and scared. And I think that's showing up in some of this.
0: Yeah. Well, Carney isn't in danger of an election either. So both of them will ride it out regardless of what they feel about it personally. And so that said, I heard Jason Agnew say on the radio earlier this morning, Amanda, that he thought that things will turn around because advisor Corey Tenike has been out in B.C. advising somebody else. That's over. The election happened or whatever. And Corey is coming back and he will help right the ship. Do you think that is a good analysis?
1: I think it's an overly simplistic analysis, if I could be blunt. I think I think Corey's very good at what he does, by evidence of all the campaigns he's run and the, you know, the success that he's had. I think that he's one person and there's a whole team around the premier, including his chief of staff. He's also got a new Travis Kahn, who's really good at what he does. I've worked with him before. Ivana Yelich, she just come back to be his principal secretary. So I think there's lots of smart people in that room. I also think it's just third-term governments are tough. Third-term governments in recession, when you're in a fight with your biggest trading partner, are increasingly tough. And also, you have to make some tough choices. And I think they're right to make some big decisions around the future of the waterfront, the future of the airport. And you're spending that political capital, but that's what you're there to do. So I do think it's a challenge. I think it's overly simplistic to blame it on, or the success or failure on one advisor.
0: What do you make of the federal government unveiling this multi-billion-dollar food strategy? It's meant to lower prices at the grocery store.
1: I think on policy, it makes tons of sense. I think that it clearly demonstrates that the Prime Minister and his team recognize that the domestic issues that they haven't been really indexing on are coming to the fore, right? We've had the grocery rebate that just came through, that people should be seeing on their taxes, at least certain lower income folks. And now this, the problem with this to me from a pure brass tacks political is, yes, they're spending, you know, whatever, $3 billion to build food terminals so that local grocers and local growers can have better access and more price competitiveness to, but that's not going to happen for like 3, 4, 5 years, right? This stuff doesn't get built tomorrow. So this isn't a solution that fixes things now, and people are hurting now. So how are you addressing this now is, I think, the big question that they have yet to answer. And they're doing well politically, but eventually, just like we're seeing with Premier Ford, those numbers come down and people say, what have you done for me lately? And I'm not sure the answer to that is I'm going to build you a food terminal.
0: Amanda Galbraith, always a pleasure. Thanks very much.
1: Thanks, Jerry.
0: Stephen Crawford is the Minister of Public and Business Service Delivery and Procurement. He's next to talk about Ontario cracking down on event ticket resales above face value on News Talk 1010. It's 9:45, News Talk 1010, Time Saver Traffic.
2: Well, I am certainly noticing that roads are starting to shut down because of FIFA down along the lakeshore right through Bathurst. It looks like we are starting to see the road being blocked off. So definitely plan your drive accordingly. If you head downtown, certainly driving won't be the easiest this afternoon, as by 10 o'clock, all roads, the lakeshore will be shut down between BC Drive and Bathurst. Strawn will be closed between the lakeshore and King. Also, Dufferin shut down between King and BC Drive. So all around those X grounds, that is a no driving zone. So keep that in mind. Other than that, right now, we're not dealing with any live lane issues along the 401 through the city. Just getting through a bit of leftover volume, way lighter than normal. South Parkway still finding a bit of a drag towards Lawrence. News Talk 1010 weather today up to 27 degrees. Not nearly as muggy as it has been the last couple days. Right now, it's 24, feeling like 30. 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
0: Sherry Agar in for John Moore. I think John's away on Monday. Is that right, Nick? Is John away on Monday?
26: That's right. We're exchanging one John for another. As it were, yeah. John Torrey will be back on Monday.
0: And he'll do the full 4 hours. He did the first 3 hours, and then he had a previous engagement, I guess, before we booked him, and so he left to do that. Anyway, you're stuck with me. And I am joined by the Minister of Public and Business Service Delivery and Procurement, Stephen Crawford. Good morning.
6: Good morning, John. Great to be here. You have another John. That's my middle name as well. So
0: no, I'm
6: another
0: Jerry.
6: John on the.
0: I'm Jerry, though.
6: Jerry. Sorry,
0: yeah.
6: Sorry.
0: Well, that's all right. I really don't care what you call me. My grandfather used to always say it was an old country kind of thing. I don't care as long as you don't call me late for dinner. I don't care what you call me. So, are you going to the game at 3 o'clock this afternoon?
6: No, I'm not going to the game, unfortunately, but I'll certainly be rooting for Team Canada, as I'm sure everybody will be here in the GTA and throughout Canada.
0: Well, there's got to be a few people from Bosnia-Herzegovina, I think, who might be cheering for the other team, somewhere in Etobicoke, maybe.
6: Well, I certainly hope they'll support Canada first. You know, we live in Canada, and I'm 100%
0: right.
6: Canadian, and I hope everybody in this country will support Canada as long as we're in the World Cup.
0: All right. So Ontario cracking down on ticket resale above face value. Why are you getting involved in this?
6: Yeah, I think it's an important question, Jerry. And the reason we're doing this is that families in Ontario have been ripped off by ticket sellers for years. And we're stepping up. We're putting consumers first. Ontarians deserve to know the true price of tickets up front, and they deserve to be able to afford to go to cultural events, sporting events, concerts, bring their families, and enjoy themselves. And we've seen with some events over the past year or two, that certainly wasn't possible.
0: Well, it's not possible anyway, because we're only talking about the most popular concerts, like a Taylor Swift or something like that, or a big event like the World Cup. For most events go on, and this dynamic doesn't take place. The tickets sell or they don't sell, and that's pretty much it. But while I am a supporter of an awful lot of what your government does, sometimes to the consternation of some of my listeners, I'm not on this one, because I feel like, first of all, none of these things are a have to have. They're not groceries. They're not rent. And if some guy named Bill bought some tickets for $500 and then he can't go or decides not to go, and I'm so desperate I'll give him $1,500, why is that any of your business?
6: Well, first of all, I would disagree with the premise that you just said it's just a couple events. It's actually more than you would think. I mean, there's a lot of concerts and sporting events that go on in this city. And throughout Ontario. So it is, it's certainly more events than you alluded to, I would suggest. Secondly, you know, the amount of price gouging over the last couple years has really accelerated dramatically. And affordability is an increasingly important issue for all Ontarians, whether it's putting gas in your car, whether it's paying the rent, paying the groceries, or going to events. And listen, Jerry, a lot of people, you know, I'm sure you, maybe as a child like I did, I went to some Jays games with my parents, and boy, tickets back then, relative to incomes, I'll suggest, were significantly lower than they were today. And those brought about great memories and great team spirit in our community. So I do think these events are critical. They bring our community together. They bring the people of our province together. And I do think it's important that, you know, fans be able to attend events and not be price gouged.
0: I'm more concerned about government gouging. We pay way too much tax. There's way too much money wasted in government. I wish you'd just concentrate on that 100% and leave us alone on our frivolities.
6: Well, listen, you know, on that front, we are actually. We've been the first government in Ontario to never raise a tax, full stop. We have not raised a tax. In fact, we've cut taxes. We just cut the small business tax. We've cut the gas tax.
0: Your spending is up.
6: Spending is up, but that's because we've grown the economy. You know, we've grown the economy fairly significantly without raising a tax. And that's what you want to see, Jerry. You want to see a growth in spending if it's growing faster than the economy. So we're doing a very responsible job, not at the expense of the taxpayer. We've cut taxes. Don't forget, when you go to, you know, renew your car licenses and with your vehicles, you're not paying that additional license sticker fee now that you used to. So we've actually cut taxes for both businesses and individuals. This is just one more measure we're doing to help the people of Ontario.
0: Well, this is a little bit of a tangent, but I'll tell you what I do when I travel in the United States, because I don't have to have that sticker on the license plate. I carry a printout of an article that explains that, because I always feel I'm going to be pulled over by the police. You don't have a sticker on your license plate.
6: Yeah.
0: Yeah. So yeah,
6: I've never encountered that myself, but
0: I talked with a cop and he laughed. He thought it was funny. And he just went, okay, whatever. But tell me this then. Stephen Crawford is here. He's the Minister of Public and Business Service Delivery and Procurement, and the Ontario government is cracking down on event ticket sales above face value. How do you plan to do this?
6: Well, that's a good question, Jerry. And we've got a pretty strong enforcement division that falls within my ministry in the Consumer Protection Division. In fact, we have already issued two compliance orders to two companies, specifically SeatGeek and StubHub, for not being in compliance with the legislation. So our enforcement team has certainly, sent out letters to all the stakeholders involved in this area, all the ticket resellers. We have done investigations, and we've now issued the first couple compliance orders just a few days ago. So both of those companies have issued compliance orders, and they have a certain time frame to respond to that, to our compliance division. But, you know, if they don't respond accordingly and satisfactorily, they have the, you know, our consumer enforcement division has the potential to put down fines to those companies, which have been increased significantly with this legislation, I might add as well. So not only are we bringing in legislation to cap the resale of tickets at face value, but we're also bringing in stronger penalties to bad actors.
0: All right. Well, those kinds of companies you can keep an eye on. How are you going to know if, I gave the example, some guy named Bill has tickets and he contacts me and I pay him. You're not going to know that happened.
6: Well, listen, we're not going to know every single individual, but the point is we have contacted companies such as Facebook and Kijiji, so they are aware of the legislation. So if they're not in compliance with the legislation, they will be subject to investigations and potential fines as well. So this is very broad. Our goal is to eliminate price gouging throughout the province of Ontario, and we expect everybody to comply to this. And we believe the people of Ontario overwhelmingly, and from what I've seen and heard, are supportive of this.
0: All right. Well, and you could do that, I would imagine, perhaps with American companies. What are you going to do if somebody sets up in Nigeria and starts doing this?
6: Well, that absolutely. So this law is subject to every event that takes place in Ontario. It doesn't matter where the host is. It could be in the United States. It could be in Nigeria or Australia. It doesn't matter. They are subject to the law. And we want to certainly encourage Ontarians, we're educating Ontarians to be aware of the law as well, and they should be very nervous and I guess certainly be aware that there could be bad actors in other countries potentially, but our goal is to make sure that everyone in Ontario is aware of the legislation and stays to legitimate sites. I think that's consumer awareness that we certainly want to focus on.
0: Ontario government cracking down on event ticket sales above face value. Stephen Crawford is the Minister of Public and Business Service Delivery and Procurement. Thanks for taking the time this morning.
6: My pleasure. Thanks a lot, and let's go, Canada, go.
0: I think they'll get out of the first round is what I'm told.
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0: All right. Then we'll see what happens. Coming up, I want to take on a federal issue, this social media ban. There's a fascinating article today written by four Ontario professors in the Toronto Star saying that a social media ban for youth actually won't work and might not be the best idea. We'll take it up coming up on News Talk 1010.
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2: Good morning. I'm Stuart McGinn. It's a gorgeous, hot, and humid day. 24 degrees, feeling like 30 right now. The full forecast after the news. We're into the final countdown to Canada versus Bosnia. It's our country and our city's debut in the 2026 FIFA World Cup. An update from the president of the Toronto Police Association on yesterday's fatal shooting of an officer. And the U.S. and Iran are once again facing issues and reported deal to end the war. Details on these and other stories coming up, but first. 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
3: Well, it looks like the lakeshore is in the process of being closed now between Bathurst and BC Drive. It will be shut down, of course, because of FIFA. You'll also expect a closure of Strawn between King and the lakeshore. There's also going to be a closure of Dufferin between King and BC Drive. So all around the X grounds, no driving area. So definitely something to keep in mind as these roads start getting shut down. In the meantime, though, the 401 through the city, just getting through a bit of leftover volume. South Parkway only slow towards Lawrence. Time Saver Traffic, I'm Tully Cohen. 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
2: The build-up to Toronto's first of six FIFA World Cup matches this afternoon is impossible to ignore across the city, and the anticipation is building towards the matchup between Canada and Bosnia this afternoon. The area in and around Toronto Stadium is now shut down to vehicles, with already lineups piling up outside of bars close to the stadium as the city gets its first big test of its transit-first approach for these games. CB24's Courtney Heels has been in Liberty Village this morning talking to fans, where it seems just about everybody is wearing red.
4: What do you think the atmosphere is going to be like in the bars and restaurants for this match today?
16: Well, we were at a bar last night and Korea was playing, and oh my God, there was big congregation of Korean watching, cheering. So you could get the vibe already. It's like, yeah, it means something to a lot of people, and it seems to bring the nationalities together to watch their team.
4: You just get this sense. Everybody's so excited, in a really good mood. I mean, we've been out bright and early since 5:30 this morning, and I noticed fans out at that hour.
2: Meanwhile, to the field, where despite not yet having won a FIFA match, Canada is considered the favorite in today's game. But TSN's Matt Cause says they won't be by any means expecting Bosnia to be a cakewalk.
17: Remember, they did beat Italy. They did beat Wales to qualify for the World Cup. And the funny thing is, everyone was scared if Canada had to face Italy. Okay, you don't get Italy, but you get the team that beat Italy. It's a single game. Anything can happen.
2: Kickoff to Canada's first match of the tournament and Toronto's first match as host is set for 3 o'clock this afternoon. To other news this morning, in the body of 43-year-old Constable Mark Pinizotto being taken to the coroner's office, all after the shooting death of the 18-year veteran of the force yesterday morning during the execution of a warrant in the Black Creek and Trithewey area. The man accused of shooting him has been identified as 19-year-old Nicholas Bennett. He remains in hospital in critical condition and is facing a charge of first-degree murder, while police say they are still searching for one outstanding suspect linked to the investigation and the shooting earlier this year at the U.S. consulate. They've identified him as 19-year-old Zara Yabi. We have heard from the president of the Toronto Police Association today about how the force and its members are dealing with this latest tragedy. Here's what Clayton Campbell told us on News Talk 1010.
18: Our members are dealing with a range of emotions, as you can imagine. There's grief, devastation. How do we move on from this? There's some anger, of course. We have a police officer that has been murdered. And we have the suspects who's alive, and those are some of those things you struggle with.
2: The death of the constable was the second involving a police officer in Ontario this week. 29-year-old OPP Constable Taryn Bali was struck and killed by a vehicle on Tuesday in northern Ontario. A procession will transport his body to a funeral home in Thornhill this afternoon. And there was an incident in the Strait of Hormuz overnight, hours after President Donald Trump claimed the U.S. had ended the war and made a deal with Iran. ABC News senior political correspondent Rachel Scott has more.
19: Talk about whiplash over the last 24 hours. President Trump said that he was calling off strikes on Iran because the U.S. and Iran were getting close to a peace deal. But then overnight, U.S. forces were forced to shoot down two Iranian attack drones, now raising questions once again on where these negotiations stand and when exactly this conflict will end.
2: There has been no update from Trump on the situation since. 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Keep in touch by downloading the CTV News app. News Talk 1010 weather, clouds with a chance of showers through the rest of this morning, then a mix of sun and cloud this afternoon with a high up to 28 degrees. Clear tonight with a low down to 17. Sunshine tomorrow, sun and cloud mix through the afternoon. There's a chance of showers and thunderstorms through tomorrow afternoon with a high, again, of 29. Right now it's 24, feeling like 30. I'm Stuart McGinn. Our next update at 11 o'clock on News Talk 1010.
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0: Good morning. Thanks for being along. It's going to be a busy, busy, busy day in downtown Toronto today. A reminder that if you are attending the Jays game, they've moved it ahead by... or back. I'm not sure exactly what you're supposed to call it. It's later, okay? It'll be at 7:37, but you should probably leave based on the game starting at 6:30, because it's going to be nuts from what we are told between the game today for kicking off the World Cup and the fact that the Yankees are in town. All right, that said, the Star carries an article today that begins... The Safe Social Media Act, introduced Wednesday, contains a proposal to ban social media for young people under the age of 16, with exemptions being possible for technology that has an age-appropriate design. They write, while the intention of this legislation is to keep young people safe, experts have argued that social media bans may actually do more harm than good. Now, this piece was written by four Ontario professors. One of their arguments is that bans let social media companies off the hook from being forced to make changes to the platform that would limit patterns, such as doom scrolling or the circulation of harmful and hateful content under the guise that children are not on the platform. I can see that. Imagine that you as a parent walks in and you see little Johnny watching porn, and beyond how you handle that at home, you accuse the site he is on of negligence and harm. But why can't the company say, what's little Johnny doing on the site? Your country has a social media ban for him. We make the assumption that he isn't there. Our site is for adults. I can feature arguments against that as well, but that apparently is one of the issues that has come up. Researchers out of Australia today, linked by the Toronto Star, shows the experiment isn't actually working in Australia. The Molly Rose Foundation did the research. They describe themselves as working at the intersect of suicide prevention, online safety, and tech accountability. We exist to end preventable harm online and give young people the tools to live long and stay strong. 3 in 5 Australians, 61% of Australians 12 to 15 years old who had accounts on restricted platforms before the ban came into force still have access to one or more accounts. Major platforms have retained a majority of their child users, 53% of previous TikTok users, 53% of YouTube users, similar on Instagram, still able to access an account on those platforms. Two-thirds, 64% of continuing YouTube users, 61% of Snapchat, 60% of Instagram and TikTok said the platforms had taken no action to remove or deactivate an account they had before restrictions. The professors write in the Toronto Star, recognizing that young people need to have a say in policy decisions impacting their lives, we conducted research in collaboration with One Child in order to examine youth views on social media. We found that many youth do not believe a ban will be effective and will cause harmful implications in young people's lives. For example, one youth stated, if this ban were to go through, it'd just be really bad. It'd be easier for exploiters to just exploit, because now any kids that are online, they're not supposed to be there. So you can exploit that. You can keep them quiet because they don't want to get in trouble. Well, that's a kid who's understanding of his generation, isn't he? Of youth generally, not just his generation. This is a good time for me to repeat my story from my early talk radio days in Raleigh, North Carolina. The school system had spent quite a bit of money putting in some software, every computer in the school system, to keep kids off sites they weren't supposed to get on. I was told by somebody in the media, that's not going to make any difference. And I said, why not? It seems pretty good. I thought it was a good idea. And he said, because the kids know how to get around it. Well, not every kid does, but it only takes one to figure it out and then show all the rest, which he'd probably be too proud to do. So we set up an experiment at the radio station. We brought in some computers. We set them up in my studio. And we put the software the school system had purchased on those computers. And then I asked for volunteers. I wanted high school students. They all ended up being boys, but I didn't say that. I just said high school students who would volunteer that felt that they could get through the system, and a parent, because we were going to actually designate an actual porn site for them to get to. So I needed a parent there in order to sign off on their kid doing this. I had three or four young lads come in along with their dads, and we got all set up, and I said to the dads, now, you know what we're doing here? And they, yeah, okay. All right, so we were all set up. And I said, I set the whole thing up for the listeners. And then I said, okay, here's what we're going to do. Here we go. Go. And these guys started typing on their keyboards. And I said, we're going to do other topics as we go along here. We'll just check in with the boys. And one of them went, got it. I mean, clearly he already knew what to do. He already knew how to defeat that system. That's why he had volunteered to do it. It literally took that long. And you can bet he was showing other guys how to do it. And the professors writing in the Star make this important point. Despite the dangers, social media is also a space of connection where youth can socialize with others, get involved in advocacy, find job opportunities, and access educational content and information. Social media is not simply a site of entertainment, and a ban may diminish important opportunities for young people. So, okay, so if the ban is not the answer, what is? These professors write, the first major step is developing educational programming for both parents and youth so they can be informed on how to navigate digital technology safely, particularly when it comes to AI's integration into social media spaces. Secondly, the government should focus their legislation on regulating tech companies and the design of the apps they create, which will be attempted by the Safe Social Media Act as it asks for social media applications to work on safer designs. I'm all about the first one. The companies often are not in Canada, and despite what we heard from the Minister of Procurement on the show just before 10 o'clock, I don't think governments can be all over those companies as well as they think they can. And those companies don't have to listen to the Canadian government. Some of them might think, well, if you want to be like that, we won't operate in Canada. We don't care. We're not a big market. Here's one from the professors I'm not sure I'm totally in agreement with. For example, youth suggested that users should be able to input themes or terms that they want to have hidden. They stated, so if there's any triggering content for them or any keywords that would be triggering for them, they get to input that in the app in the first place and kind of personalize their experience and ensure they don't come across anything that's triggering or hateful in the platform. Okay, maybe you feel differently. I don't think I can trust a 14-year-old boy to overcome his own desire to see a naked female. That's a powerful urge for a lot of males, most males probably. If I had young people at home today, and I don't, but I would welcome a feature that allows for that sort of input, and I would insist on being involved in filling it out and then locking it down. All of that said, I still ask why a young person needs a totally connected phone. If we're in the wild west of online activity, a kid can carry a phone that allows texts and calling home. Want to be online? Fine. In the living room, with the screen pointed into the room, not at the wall. That's where I said I agreed with the one point that the professors made, and that is, ultimately, this is you, if you're a parent of a young person. Don't count on the government to solve this for you. Don't count on the school system to solve this for you. You're going to have to deal with it. And if you think you can't deal with it, you're going to have to be strong with your kids, I think, and just say, no, you can't have a smartphone. No, you can't have a smartphone. All right, this will be an ongoing debate until we're all dead and gone. So here's the touchdowns and fumbles question. Premier Doug Ford was in Washington this week for meetings with U.S. officials trying to win support for a new free trade deal with Canada. Asked if he would consider putting American alcohol back on LCBO shelves as a good faith gesture, Ford said no. Not until a deal gets done. Was that a touchdown or a fumble? Does it come off as Ford being stubborn, refusing to concede any ground, even if that might help negotiations? You can vote it a fumble at newstalk1010.com if that's your view. Or is this still a strong message to the United States that Ontario wants to get the trade war settled, but we're going to stay the course in the meantime? If that's what you think, give it a touchdown at newstalk1010.com. Bob Reed of Broadway Strategy will join me at 11:50. We'll have your vote results and get Bob's take on this and other communications plays of the week on today's edition of Touchdowns and Fumbles. Coming up next, Taylor Swift got an award, Songwriters Hall of Fame speech, thanked the sacrifice her family made to give everything up and move to Nashville when she was just yet a small child for her career. I'm going to play you the quote, and then I'm going to say, in your family, don't do that. That's coming up next. It's 10:15. News Talk 1010, Time Saver Traffic.
3: Well, new problems into the desk along the 401 eastbound in the collector is just by the Don Valley Parkway. Right lane now blocked off with a stalled vehicle. We also have troubles westbound 401 collectors just by the Allen, the right lane out with a stall. Also collision westbound 401 just beyond the 409 left lane out with a collision. Overall, though, it does seem like the 401 is a lot lighter than normal. There is a closure now for FIFA. We've got the Lakeshore now being shut down through Bathurst. Also Lakeshore eastbound through Dunn. That is now off limits as well. So within the next few minutes or so, it looks like all of these road closures will be in effect around the exhibition grounds. So if you plan on driving downtown, probably transit is better for you. 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
0: Thanks for being along. Excuse me. Just wanted to warn you again, as officials are, that if you're doing anything in downtown Toronto today, you want to give yourself extra time. In fact, the Blue Jays have moved their game from 7:07.

0: entire lives to move me to Music City. And even though words are supposed to kind of be my thing, I will never be able to express my gratitude to you guys for doing that for me. You're the reason I'm here tonight.
1: I'm glad to hear that she recognizes that, that it means that much to her. It's not that unusual to hear from someone who has become a star in sports or entertainment as she does to talk about the sacrifices that their family made. She did it in a moving way. It clearly moved her, and I think that's a good thing. I would say, as a father who, not so much in the sports world my kids were involved in, but my kids were involved in theater as well, and there were some projects that we were attached to for a little while. Oh my God, this is going to be a big TV show. The thing never really happened. That kind of stuff. And my wife and I were there with our kids and kind of had a clue that this might never become a national TV show, and took with a grain of salt when we would hear that so-and-so and so-and-so and so-and-so, big name entertainer, was attached to this project. Okay, whatever. If it happens, it happens. Whatever. But there were parents there that just, you could see the stars in their eyes. And that they were just certain their kid was going to be the next whatever. And if it's in music, the next Taylor Swift. And so from my perspective, and I'd be happy to hear from you on this, if your tween daughter wants to move to Music City, or your son thinks he's going to be a big time actor and wants to move to New York City, or you're in Wadena, Saskatchewan, and you think you need to move to Toronto, don't do it. Don't do it. There's only one Taylor Swift. And I would say that if your child is going to be a major entertainer, they're going to be a major entertainer. If they're going to be an athlete, they're going to be an athlete. I knew a family who had a potential big-time figure skater in the family, had skated with some of the superstars, of the actual superstars, and so everything was focused around that. And the image I have in my mind is not actually the figure skater. It's the little brother sitting off in the corner, kind of just ignored and dragged around. And I always felt sorry for that kid because it was all about him, or her rather, the figure skater. And he seemed kind of left behind. Now, I'm not in that family. Maybe there's other things going on I wasn't aware of. But I think generally speaking, I'm right on this. Do you think I'm not? 416-872-1010. 416-872-1010. Toll free, 877-518-5151. The 872-1010 number is good for calls and texts. And I'd love to hear your thought on this. I think there is a certain amount of help you can give your kid without upsetting the entire family dynamic. If your children are really, really interested in sports, I think it's a great thing for them to be involved in. I think if they start to show potential and the upper level teams are asking for your son or daughter to move up and play with them, that happened with my daughter in her soccer career, but her soccer career was secondary to going to school and getting her education. And while my family moved a fair amount, we moved based on things that happened through my choices or not my choices. If I was let go from a radio station, that happened a number of times some years ago, and I would find a job and we'd move to a new town. I'm the breadwinner. You know, it was maybe not fun at first for the kids to move. They had to find new friends, etc. It's not that exciting. But I'm the breadwinner. Kids are not the breadwinner, and kids should never be made the breadwinner either, by the way. In fact, I'll tell you another story. I know I've probably told this on the radio before, but it was a real illuminating event that I went to with my son Tanner, the one I do Flavor Files with on Saturday evenings at 7 here on News Talk 1010. He was big into especially swimming. He became the captain of the team and all that kind of thing. And the school system or somebody brought in an expert on how to get a scholarship at a university. This is when we were living in Chicago. How to get a scholarship at university through your sports activity. So we go into the room, and parents and kids are walking in. I'm there with my son. Some kids were still in uniform because they came from practice of various different sports. And the guy leading the thing got up. He introduced himself, and he said, before I talk to all of

0: of your student, all of you students, I have something I need to say to the parents. And I'll never forget this. Your son is not going to play football for the Chicago Bears. Your son is not going to play basketball for Duke University. Your daughter is not going to play basketball for Tennessee. Not going to do any of that. And I see some of you sitting here with your albums you've brought of photographs and newspaper articles of your superstar child, and that tells me even more that your child will not be playing pro sports or probably even D1 college sports and getting that kind of scholarship. And here's why. 'Cause you're here. If you had a child who had that kind of potential, you wouldn't be in this room right now. You'd be at home at your kitchen table talking to an agent, talking to a representative of a school as they tried to get you to choose their university to play. To the possibility of playing for the Bears after you get out of university or whatever that sport might be. They'll find you if you have the talent. And those agents did not find you. So you're going to have to just accept that. And now we'll talk about how in some university situations you can get a scholarship of some kind. I thought that was the greatest piece of advice I had ever seen. You have a text message here that says, I've seen several families where all the time the money and the parents' attention goes to just that kid and their sport, and the sibling falls by the wayside. It happened in my husband's family when he was an elite soccer player. Here's another text message that reads, this is very important for families of children with disabilities. So much of the family's attention and resources goes to that child, and it takes a big effort, but you have to make sure the other siblings' needs are also equally important. I didn't see it going that way, but I appreciate that text because that's right. If all your attention goes to one kid, I think that can be devastating for the other kids. But for parents to quit their jobs and move their kid to Nashville, to LA, to New York, or across this country to Toronto because the kid's going to be a superstar, I think is dysfunctional thinking and ultimately just not good for the family because take my word for it. Your daughter's not going to be Taylor Swift. It's 10:30. News Talk 1010, Time Saver Traffic.
1: Finding problems still on the 401 westbound in the Collectors. Just by the Allen, the right lane blocked off with a stall. Also collision, 401 westbound, just beyond the 409 in the left lane. So it is slow from the 400. Now finding closures because of the match this afternoon. It looks like we've got a closure of Lakeshore and Dunn East. Lakeshore and Bathurst in the process of being blocked off. Fleet and Strawn also now being blocked off as well. And of course, the rest of the roads around the X grounds will certainly be taken out until much later on this evening, so certainly plan accordingly. News Talk 1010 weather today up to 27 degrees. Mix of sun and cloud right now, 24, feeling like 31. Time Saver Traffic, I'm Tully Cohen. 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
0: 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Hey,
2: today.
0: Canada. Okay. Sorry, Mark. I just wanted to say I overheard an amazing piece of conversation on the street yesterday that attached to the police shooting and being a minority in the city of Toronto. And I want to take that up coming up on News Talk 1010.
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0: Good to have you along. Sadly, yesterday's show was primarily focused around the killing of Constable Mark Benazzotto. And then I left the radio station and was walking toward my car. And it's a situation where a couple of people passed me. They were tall and they're younger and they walk faster than me. And so I just caught a piece of conversation between these two men as they passed me. But I got what you might call the money quote, I think. And that's what I want to talk to you about. Now, visually to me, they could have been Indian. They could have been Pakistani. But that's the visual aspect of this, which really matters, because this is what I heard almost totally, because it was short. They went past me fairly quickly. This is what I heard the one say to the other. And then that cop got shot this morning, and it's already tough enough to be brown in this city. And then people came in between us and they moved on, and that's really all I heard. I didn't hear the other guy's response. Joining me, Mubin Sheikh, former undercover for CSIS and the RCMP in terrorism-related investigations, now works for the U.S.-based NGO ParentsForPeace.org, where he conducts interventions in youth extremism and terrorism cases. Mubin Sheikh, welcome back to the show. Good to have you. Thank you for doing this.
19: Hey, Jeffrey. Thank you for having me.
0: What's your reaction to what I just said on the air here?
19: Yeah, I mean, you know, I remember kind of feeling this after 9/11, right? I thought, oh man, things are going to get tough for Muslims. And we kind of lived through, you know, 20 plus years. It's running up to the 25th year anniversary coming up this 9/11. But, you know, this is, I think, par for the course when it comes to multicultural societies that we live in. Whenever, you know, a black person, a brown person, whatever person commits an attack, I think because there seems to be almost like this competition between minority groups. You know, each group is trying to portray themselves as like the quote unquote model minority. And unfortunately, this happens, right? The, people will judge an entire community based on the actions of a few. And, this is just the next iteration of that.
0: Well, and often through ignorance, because after 9/11, I clearly remember Sikhs being attacked. Sikhs were not responsible, but they're visible because of not just skin color, but the turban.
19: Yeah, a brown bearded in turban, so yeah. Must be Muslim, right?
0: Yeah, yeah. So then we are given the name of the one person who is in the hospital, and if he survives, will be charged apparently with murder, Nicholas Bennett. Sounds white. Zara Jabi is the one that they're still looking for. I've seen his picture in the paper, not white. But based on some of the text messages that I received yesterday, Movement, as soon as we started talking about the police officer being shot, I know what that person on the street was worried about. I know what some of the sentiments are because I get shockingly racist stuff sent to the station by a small minority of the listeners. And if Nicholas Bennett, in fact, turns out to be white, I don't think that'll make any difference to those people.
19: Yeah, that's exactly how it goes, right? And really, if you want to nerd out a little bit, I mean, it's social psychology kind of speaks to this when you talk about in-group, out-group dynamics. Like when you belong to the majority group, if a member of the majority group commits an offense, it's kind of not viewed in the same way as if a member of an out-group commits the same offense. In fact, it's seen much worse. And so that dynamic is unfortunately always in play. You know, we don't blame all white people for what some, you know, Joe Schmuck white kid does. But why is it that we do that when it's a brown person or whatever, right? So that's a problem that we have in society, and then people need to, you know, work on that as individuals. But look, at the end of the day, I mean, in a country like Canada, minorities do very, very well. I mean, look at our, you know, members of parliament, our judges, our doctors, our teachers. I mean, like, it's so mixed, right? So, you know, while I understand the concerns that people have, and it's a real concern because people do make those generalizations and those stereotypes, actually minorities, especially in Canada, are actually doing very, very well.
0: And at the same time, and this is what makes it so complicated, Mubin Sheikh, I was alarmed by what I heard him say. I'm alarmed by text messages that I get, and I'm getting them now as you and I are talking, some of those. But at the same time, it's not unreasonable for me to say, look, there are places, if we're bringing people in from, let's say, Gaza, we better make sure we know who we're bringing in.
19: Yeah, absolutely. I mean, not just Gaza, right? And this is, again, let's not, you know, think of this in like a racial way. Even when we say culturally, we are talking about values. It makes no, do we just let anybody come to our home? Even just as an individual at the personal level, right?
0: Yeah.
19: We don't. We obviously look to see who that person is to see, okay, this is somebody that I can bring into my home. And we overdo it when we try to be accommodating to cultures and to peoples. And I firmly believe that when people are coming, like there needs to be an orientation for them to know explicitly, listen, like this is the society we live in. Okay, women have rights, there's freedom of speech, you know, people can criticize your religion, like that's the state of play. And I don't know if we do enough of that, right?
0: Yeah.
19: I think it needs to be done a lot more because absolutely you're getting people who have just been conditioned because of the way they've grown up to not have those values and to like those, it's hard for them to implement those values, right? That's where the integration aspect comes in. If people are living here 30 years and they still can't, you know, abide by the norms of our society, well, clearly we've done something wrong, right? Or we haven't done enough in educating them that, listen, this is how we do things over here. And I think that's very, very fair for us to expect of others who are coming to this country.
0: Mubin Sheikh is here. A little aside, and this ties into the whole FIFA thing, Mubin. You know, there was that story that hit the news that Nigerian referee who wasn't allowed into the United
19: States.
0: Somalian. So, oh, yeah, I'm sorry. He was Somalian. You're right. And then Olivia Chow jumped up and said he's welcome in Toronto. First of all, that's not her lane. And second of all, she doesn't know why the guy was turned down. And then I see in social media all this stuff about, you know, we're so much better, Canada, than the U.S. because the U.S. is so racist. I saw the numbers this morning. It's an amazing number of people from a variety of countries around the world who tried to come here for FIFA, and they were turned down by Canadian authorities. And I'm thinking they probably get that wrong occasionally, but I'm glad they're trying hard.
19: Yeah, well, you know, it's again, with the Somali, the refugees case, or this, the referees case, you know, it's, look, I have learned, to always understand that there's probably more than meets the eye.
0: Yeah.
19: You know, I doubt that they would just invent, an excuse and then say, oh, yeah, he's involved with terrorism. It's possible. It's possible they're just being lazy, but at the same time, it's also possible that in fact, and we see this, there are a lot of people like, when the, October 7 attacks happened, there were several UNRWA employees, UN employees, who were employed as teachers,
0: right,
19: and others who were members of Hamas, right? So, you know, does FIFA and them, do they do that level of national security vetting that the U.S. does? I doubt it. I don't think so at all. So I'm just not ready to dismiss the claims as, oh, they just did it because they're racist.
0: Yeah.
19: There's probably something there. They don't just say stuff like that for no reason.
0: I want to ask you a question regarding your background. You're a former undercover for CSIS and the RCMP in terrorism related investigations. You're hanging with some people undercover. How hard is it to pretend to go along with them?
19: Yeah, it's definitely something you need to get right with yourself and your mind and your spirit as well. You know, I remember this one incident where we were at the targets and we were in the mosque and we're standing up for prayer, and the thought crossed my mind that, like, what am I doing, man? These guys, they think I'm their brother. I'm in a mosque. You know, there's cover teams outside the mosque. And then, you know what? I was just, I felt another kind of voice or guidance in my head. It said, no, Mubin, look at what these guys are planning to do. And it's completely against Islam what they're doing. It's going to hurt everybody. No, you got to get over any, you know, inhibitions you might have over that. So I got right with it in myself and I had no problem doing that. But I can imagine for some people where there might be, and I did feel like in some of these cases where there are juveniles, I felt sorry for them. I'm like, mm-hmm. These guys have gotten themselves caught up in stuff. They don't even know what's coming down the road, right? It felt like an accident almost about to happen, and I'm anticipating, you know, the damage and the injuries. So it can be tough. It can really, you know, it can really hit you hard spiritually and mentally, but you gotta morally, you gotta understand why you're doing what you're doing, and you'll get over it.
0: Mubin Sheikh, former undercover for CSIS and RCMP and terrorism-related investigations. He's now with the U.S.-based NGO ParentsForPeace.org, where he conducts interventions in youth extremism and terrorism cases. Always appreciate talking to you. Thanks for doing this.
19: My pleasure. Thank you for having me.
0: Now, coming up, I'll give you the touchdowns and fumbles question, and you know the name Rocco Rossi from so many jobs. He's had CEO of the Ontario Chamber of Commerce, and he ran for mayor, some other jobs. I bet you don't know why I'm talking to him today, but you're going to find out coming up. And Jim Richards is going to be the Party for Two guest. We'll talk about what youth tell us about how to make social media safer and some other things, brought to you by Kotak Law, your long-term disability lawyers. It's 10:45. News Talk 1010, Time Saver Traffic.
1: Well, we have one problem on the 401 westbound. It's just beyond the 409. It's a collision. The left lane blocked off, so still quite heavy from Keele as you make your way through. Eastbound 401 looks slow south of Pearson towards the 400. But other than that, the 401 through the city, really not too bad. Southbound Don Valley Parkway looks heavy to Lawrence. The Gardner eastbound, that is jammed now from the South Kingsway as you make your way in towards Dufferin. Reason being, we've got these roads that are shutting down just around the stadium downtown, because because of the match that's happening this afternoon. So confirming with Toronto Transportation, we now have a closure of Lakeshore. It's shut down through Dunn eastbound. Also a closure of Fleet and Strawn southbound Spadina to Lakeshore westbound, now completely off limits. And it looks like all of these closures are slowly but surely coming into effect. There's also no access from the Gardner East to the Lakeshore, of course, so plan accordingly because driving downtown this afternoon is not going to be the best. Traffic News Talk 1010 weather today going up to 27 degrees. It's a mix of sun and cloud right now, 24, feeling like 31. During the FIFA World Cup, traffic downtown will be heavy. Skip the stress by taking transit, traveling off-peak, and checking routes in advance. A message from the City of Toronto. I'm Tully Cohen. Your next update at 11 o'clock on News Talk 1010 Toronto.
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0: Thanks for being along. Here's the touchdowns and fumbles question for this week. Premier Doug Ford was in Washington this week for meetings with U.S. officials trying to win support for a new trade deal with Canada. Asked if he would consider putting American alcohol back on LCBO shelves as a good faith gesture, Ford said no. Not until a deal gets done. Was that a touchdown or a fumble? Does it come off as Ford being stubborn, refusing to concede any ground, even if that might help negotiations? If you feel that way, vote it a fumble at newstalk1010.com. Or is this still a strong message to the U.S. that Ontario wants to get the trade war settled? We're going to stay the course in the meantime. Voted a touchdown, if you like, again, by going to newstalk1010.com. Bob Reed of Broadway Strategy joins me an hour from now at 11:50. We'll have your vote results, get Bob's take on this, and other communications plays of the week on today's edition of Touchdowns and Fumbles. No stranger to the radio and to the community generally, Rocco Rossi is a respected Canadian business leader. He's a former CEO of the Ontario Chamber of Commerce, and I remember working with him when we did Movember, growing mustaches to raise money on men's cancer awareness. But there's another reason I'm talking to him today. Rocco Rossi, welcome.
3: It is a great pleasure, and I think Wob Kanu may have the best line for that touchdown or fumble. If you heard him, he said, "No Kuzma, no Boozma."
0: You can never underestimate the power of a good slogan. All right, before we get to the real reason you're on with me today, I have to ask you, Rocco, how you're feeling about Canada in the World Cup today.
3: Well, I think very, very, very strong feelings for two reasons. One, because obviously patriotic Canadian, but two, I want them to put a hurting on Bosnia-Herzegovina for kicking Italy out of the World Cup.
0: All right. What do you realistically think is going to happen? People tell me, I don't know anything about soccer, people tell me that the draw being the way it ended up, Canada has a good chance of getting out of their group, then maybe it gets tough after that.
3: Yeah, I think that's right. They should get out of the group, but really the class of the tournament are the Spanish and the French sides. They are just spectacular. I can't wait to see both Mbappe on the French side, and Lamine Yamal has just been a phenomenon to watch him play for Barcelona, and I think he's going to be the breakout star of this World Cup.
0: All right. You are a big fan of hiking Europe, it seems to me.
3: I am more than a fan. I would say I'm an addict. It is my addiction of choice. Since 2002, I've walked 23 variations of a series of medieval pilgrimage trails through Western Europe that are called collectively the Camino de Santiago. That's over 14,000 kilometers, or the equivalent of 332 marathons, or a la Forrest Gump, BC to Newfoundland and back again.
0: Wow. Okay. And then that obsession of yours, I think that's what you called it, or an addiction or something, somewhere along one of those walks, perhaps, you thought of an idea for a fiction story, and you may have surprised a lot of us. You are now publishing a novel, Finding Grace, a Camino de Santiago story.
3: Yes, that's very kind. It's coming out on Monday globally on Amazon, and you'll also be able to order it through your local independent bookstore. And I've journaled each time I've done the walk, and I've done articles for papers and magazines and podcasts. But some 20 years ago, I had an idea for a novel, and now that I've had a bit more time since I left the Chamber of Commerce, it's finally gotten into shape, and it's coming off the presses, and my gosh, it's like a child being born.
0: Well, it's not out yet, but there is, you can read part of it on a website, which Rocco will give you in a bit. So I've read, I think, the first chapter and gotten into it. So, I mean, the main title, Finding Grace, and then it's a Camino de Santiago story. This is a guy who goes through a tragedy and comes out realizing he did it wrong.
3: Yeah, it's really a kind of a classic. You've climbed the corporate ladder up to the top, and then a tragedy exposes the fact that maybe that ladder has been leaning against the wrong building all along. He goes to Spain searching for answers after this mysterious document is sent to him from someone who's walked the Camino de Santiago on his behalf.
0: What's attractive to you about doing that? Not writing the book, we'll get back to that, but just, like I have a motorcycle, you know, it's a lot easier to get around.
3: Yeah, look, for me, the Camino is kind of like that announcement at the beginning of every flight. In case of decompression, masks will fall from the ceilings. Make sure you put it on yourself before you try to help anyone else. And at least once a year since 2002, that's been my oxygen mask. It's helped to recenter me. It gives me a physical, mental, and spiritual reboot. I just can't say enough about it.
0: All right. Did you find it difficult to write the book, or could you get lost in it and enjoy it?
3: A bit from column A and a bit from column B. Obviously, some days more difficult than others, but reliving so many of the instances. I didn't want to do a memoir. There's so many journals and memoirs about the Camino de Santiago that hopefully by making it fictionalized, others can see themselves in it, and that's my hope for it.
0: What kind of genre would you put this book in?
3: Personal transformation, redemption, growth stories. If you are a fan of Paulo Coelho's The Alchemist, or Eat, Pray, Love, or The Shack, you're going to love this book, I hope.
0: When I asked you how you found the process, I just saw a quote the other day from Stephen King. He said, "Amateurs wait for inspiration. The rest of us get up and get to work."
3: There was some very, very, very good advice I got from my friend Steve Paikin, who said, "Rocco, writing a book is all about AOC." And I said, "What, the Democratic firebrand?" "No. Ass on chair." And
0: Christy Blatchford was putting out one of her books, and she was on my show, and she started talking about how painful it was. She said, "I'm not doing this again." I said, "Yeah, women say that when they have a baby, you know, because of the birth process." And then she said, "My literary legs are crossed."
3: Oh, no.
0: That's why I miss Christy Blatchford.
3: She was a gem.
0: Yeah. All right. Well, actually, you can kind of dip into the book without having to buy it at first by reading the first chapter. Where do people go, Rocco?
3: Go to roccorossi.com, and there's some reviews and some excerpts. The first three chapters of the book are available there. And it's going to be available Amazon.ca starting Monday, June the 15th, both in Kindle version and in paperback.
0: Rocco's last name is spelled R-O-S-S-I, roccorossi.com. Good luck with it, and thanks for spending time.
3: You're the best. Thanks so much, and buen camino en la vida.
0: Okay, whatever. 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
14: Good morning, I'm Stuart McGinn. What a day we've got in store, all ahead of the FIFA World Cup match for Canada this afternoon. It's 24 degrees, feeling like 30 right now, the forecast after the news. It is getting busy downtown with plenty of people decked out in red ahead of Canada and Toronto's kickoff moment for the World Cup. The latest developments on yesterday's fatal shooting of a Toronto police officer. And in London, Ontario, 7 people are in hospital after a car crashed into a mall. Details on these and other stories coming up, but first. 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
1: No live lane issues this time along the 401 through the city in either direction. It looks like earlier problems westbound by the 409 completely cleared out of the way, but still quite slow from Keele. Eastbound 401 delay from south of Pearson over to the 400. But overall, through the middle of the city, really no issue. Southbound Don Valley Parkway slow to Lawrence. The Gardner East, that is heavy into downtown. Now a closure of the eastbound Gardner ramp to the lakeshore. That's because of all of these road closures around the X grounds. Eastbound lakeshore through Dunn, it looks like it is now closed. Lakeshore and Bathurst almost completely off limits. Fleet and Strawn now closed. And there is a march heading from Trinity Bellwoods. Queen and Strawn heading south on Strawn down towards the stadium. 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Time saver traffic. I'm Telly Cohen. 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
14: We're into the final hours of the countdown to Canada kicking off its 2026 FIFA World Cup bid with its first match right here in Toronto against Bosnia at 3 p.m. And it's the perfect day for it. After thunderstorms ended the first day of FanFest early yesterday, a chance of showers this morning has cleared away and we're set for a gorgeous afternoon. Here's what we heard from some fans as the anticipation builds in Liberty Village.
8: Super excited. Very nervous, too, because we want to make sure we get a result. But super proud because I'm from an Italian background and, you know, coming to support Canada means a lot.
15: I think we're ready. I think the soccer fans here have come from all over the world, have now proud Canadians, and we're ready for this.
16: Can't wait. It's going to be so exciting, especially just having the World Cup here in Toronto. It's unreal. Like, the whole city's buzzing.
14: Sportsbooks have Canada as the slight favorite in today's game, with odds makers giving the team a 90% chance of advancing from the group stage to the round of 32. Meanwhile, commuters have been reporting a quieter rush hour today, with lighter crowds on subways and trains. Many workers appeared to have heeded the warnings about just how busy things could get with the World Cup in town. The city had encouraged employers to allow remote work and adjust schedules where possible. Transit officials have warned the public of increased crowds and delays throughout the day today. There are some 130,000 people expected to be downtown. That's combined between those taking in the World Cup there to celebrate and watch, and also the Blue Jays playing against the New York Yankees tonight. That game starting later to help with alleviating some of the crowds. It's a first pitch just after 7:30 tonight. In other news, still lots of grief and shock following the confirmed death of a Toronto police officer early yesterday as investigators executed a warrant at a home in the Black Creek and Trithewey area that had links to the shots fired at the U.S. consulate earlier this year. 43-year-old Mark Pinizzotto leaves behind his wife and his twin 14-year-old children. The man who shot him has since been identified as 19-year-old Nicholas Bennett, charged with first-degree murder and still in hospital in critical condition. As the investigation continues, yesterday Pinizzotto's body was transported from Sunnybrook Hospital to the coroner's office. And down to the 401 in London, where there are multiple injuries being reported after a vehicle crashed into a mall this morning. It happened shortly before 8 o'clock at Sherwood Forest Mall, with witnesses describing a parked vehicle accelerating through the parking lot and slamming through the brick wall of a gym. Police have said 7 people are in hospital, 5 of them have serious injuries, and 2 have minor injuries. Police confirmed there were people inside of the gym at the time and are among those injured. The driver involved in the crash remained at the scene. You can tap into breaking news anywhere. Keep in touch by downloading the CTV News app. News Talk 1010 weather, cloudy through this afternoon and a high up to 28 degrees today. A clear sky tonight with a low of 17. Sun to start tomorrow, then a sun-cloud mix and a chance of showers for the afternoon. The high tomorrow is 29. It's 25, feeling like 30 right now. I'm Stuart McGinn. Our next update at noon on News Talk 1010.
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0: And joining me, as he often does on Friday, Jim Richards of the 4 to 6 Show. Good to have
10: you. Hey, Jerry. Great to be here.
0: All right. So Toronto's FIFA Fan Festival was supposed to make World Cup more accessible. Free tickets are being sold online. If they're supposed to be free, should people be allowed to resell them for profit, or do you care?
10: You know what, Jerry? Nobody saw this coming. I mean, nobody. I mean, this comes out of left field. How could this ever happen?
0: I don't know.
10: Sure the province is cracking down on it as we speak. Oh, wait a second. We know that's impossible. If somebody wants to do this, I'm not happy about it, but I'm not going to lose my head over it.
0: Okay. Well, you might say it's impossible, but I talked with Stephen Crawford, Minister of Public and Business Service Delivery and Procurement.
10: I'm sure he knows. It sounds like an expert to me.
0: He said it's vital to crack down on event ticket resales above face value, and by golly, it doesn't matter if the company that's selling them is in some far-flung country or right here in Toronto. They are on top of it.
10: I'm sure they are, and they'll lead the league in press conferences and telling us that, but I won't believe it until I see every single one of them charged.
0: All right, I'm going to read you the touchdowns and fumbles question. Premier Doug Ford was in Washington this week for meetings with U.S. officials trying to win support for a new free trade deal with Canada. Asked if he would consider putting American alcohol back on LCBO shelves as a faith of good gesture, Ford said no, not until a deal gets done. So does that come off as Ford being stubborn, refusing to concede any ground even if that might help negotiations? You can vote it a fumble by going to newstalk1010.com. Or is it still a strong message to the U.S. that Ontario wants to get the trade war settled? We're going to stay the course in the meantime. Voted a touchdown at newstalk1010.com. And at 11:50 this morning, Bob Reed of Broadway Strategy will be here. We'll have your vote results and get Bob's take on touchdowns and fumbles. You, however, Jim, can vote right now.
10: Touchdown! I, first of all, outside the parameters of the touchdown and fumble, just like it. However, you know, it seems like, hey, we're going to really show them. We're going to fight back and all this kind of stuff. It seems like it might be coming home to roost. But, I mean, for all those people who are recommending that their kids don't stand up to bullies, which is what I hear, I'm still on side of Carney and Ford.
0: All right. So I opened my portion of the show because I did the 9 to 10 hour today filling in. But I opened up my part of the show about a fascinating article. It's written by four Ontario professors on the social media ban the federal government is putting in place. And they were questioning whether or not it would work. They were pointing out it's actually not working all that well in Australia where they're doing it. What's your take on all of this?
10: Anything is better than what we're doing right now. The idea in that article, and I hoped we would get to this 5 years ago, and I don't know what it would look like, Jerry, but we need to be raising kids knowing that the internet is out to get them. And I'm not joking when I say that the algorithm is out to get them. It is dangerous for their mental health. It is dangerous for them wanting to, I don't know, accomplish anything around the house. And I do think it's really, really dangerous. So, like, anything is good, but I kind of, like, probably agree with them that, man, when any single zero coward can sign on as it is behind a made-up profile, how do we know that this is enforceable? I mean, they're going to find a way around it like they have in Australia. But, you know, there's so many people who have five different profiles, and they have the profile to make fun of some newspaper writer and poke fun at a radio host or whatever. Just a bunch of zeros hiding behind fake profiles. It doesn't look like there's any onus to have social media crack down so we don't know that that's not a bunch of 14-year-olds and 15-year-olds. I'm not concerned about them making fun of me. I'm concerned about how do we know that they're actually banning or cracking down on young people when they can sign in under any name.
0: Okay. Maybe you'll disagree with me on this. My take on this is you have to understand that in the end, this is going to be your problem as a parent. You're going to have to deal with it. And I don't understand why you think your kid needs a smartphone.
10: I would agree. I mean, the evidence is there. The evidence is 100% there. And I would severely, there has to be a way that we can teach people about social media algorithm and how dangerous it is. It's different than smoking, that sort of thing, but how it is out to get you and do that before kids are allowed to have a, now I'm not saying that the federal government should say kids with cell phones is illegal, but yeah, I wouldn't give my kid a cell phone until they learned that, however they're going to learn it in the future, and I don't think they are.
0: I'd give them a cell phone. I just wouldn't give them a smartphone. I'd give them a phone they can phone home on or maybe text with their friends or
10: something. Yeah, they could text. What is it? Like for B, you press two
0: one of those.
10: Twice. Hey, I'm in danger right now, but sorry it took me 15 minutes to text you.
0: Okay, kids, you don't know what he's talking about, but your parents will think that's funny. All right, you remember the horrible story of Rohini Bisasar. This was 10 years ago this took place when she just walked out onto the path and stabbed to death Rosemarie Junor, the cosmetics section of drugstore there on the path. She has now been given an absolute discharge, freeing her entirely from any restrictions of the Justice Department. You comfortable with that?
10: I'm not comfortable with it. I think that there should be... Apparently, this drug that she's on is like a slow-release injection or something like that, from what the article sounded like. But
0: okay.
10: I do think that there should be some sort of mandatory once-a-month check-in. On all kinds of things like that. I talked to the Schizophrenia Society of Canada yesterday. Chris Somerville is an interesting doctor who was a doctor who took care of Vince Lee. Vince Lee is the individual found criminally not responsible for chopping off the head of Tim McLean in the back of a Greyhound bus. And I remember asking him at that time, would he trust Vince Lee to babysit his kids? He said yes. I got to tell you, in the interview that I did yesterday, I didn't sound too confident with some of his answers. However, when I was doing some Googling, Jerry, the recidivism of people who are convicted, not criminally responsible, is 23%. After 3 years. Now, this is after 11 years. That number goes down, but the recidivism of violently reoffending is at 3%. I'm not sure if that makes anybody feel better as we try to be experts in something that we aren't. The reaction that we have is more of an uninformed, but hopefully, you know, siding on the side of caution.
0: Look, I feel sorry for people like Rohini Bisasar. I feel sorry for Vince Lee. He's kind of the poster child for this story, actually, so I'm glad you brought him up. He's out now, but we have to trust him at some point to take their medication. If there's some sort of slow release thing they can be given and it lasts for about a month and they're required to come in a few days ahead and make sure everything's still okay, I don't know, maybe that works. But the thing is, my sympathy is much more with society.
10: Sure.
0: And, you know, keeping dangerous people off the street seems to be too much of a task for various authorities. But you'll be back at 4 o'clock. Be honest. Are you going to be full on doing your show, or are you going to be keeping an eye on the soccer game?
10: Oh, I thought you were going to say, am I going to be mailing it in?
0: Well, it would probably end up that way.
10: That's obvious, Jerry. No, we'll keep an eye on that and we'll have some fun counter. I mean, if people if people call soccer boring and I'm the second choice this afternoon, that says a lot. You know?
0: Yeah, okay. Jim Richards back unrefereed at 3 o'clock, 4 o'clock this afternoon. I'm actually doing my show from home, despite the fact that I showed up at the radio station before 6 o'clock this morning, and I'm gonna tell you why and see how you react to it coming up. I'm fine. It's 11:15. 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
1: 401 westbound just by the 409. The left lane is still blocked off with a collision. Very slow from Keel. Heading eastbound 401, you've got some volume south of Pearson towards the 400. Minor issue eastbound 401 Express just by the Don Valley Parkway. Stall in the right lane. Another one of those. Eastbound 401 Express through Nielsen in the left lane. The Gardner, that is getting messy from Park Lawn all the way in towards the downtown core. There's a closure of the eastbound Gardner ramp to the lakeshore now. Lots of road closures starting to take effect around the X grounds, of course, for the match happening this afternoon. So far, it looks like we've got a closure of Lakeshore and Bathurst partially blocked off. Fleet and Strawn, southbound Spadina to the Lakeshore West, completely off limits. And there is that fan march happening from Trinity Bellwoods, Queen and Strawn heading down Strawn all the way down towards the stadium. So those roads completely off limits. News Talk 1010 weather up to 27 degrees today. A mix of sun and cloud, mostly sun though. It's 25 right now, feeling like 30. 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
0: And today's 11 a.m. keyword is north. 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Deb Hutton will have another keyword for you today in the 3 o'clock hour, and more keywords are announced on all of our podcasts. 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All right, so as I hope you know, I do a show with my son Tanner, one of my kids. He is the restaurateur, chef, bartender in Dallas, and he and I talk food and drink and culture for an hour on a show called Flavor Files, which runs Saturday evening on this radio station at 7 p.m. And this week's theme is cookbooks, what Tanner calls the original food internet. Cookbooks go back a long, long way. And he feels like one of the more fascinating types of books you can pick up as a cookbook is go into a used bookstore and try to find a cookbook that was put together by a group of church ladies as a fundraiser, something like that. Here's what he says.
2: Before we could text, before we could save on TikTok, before you could watch Flavor Files on TikTok or Instagram, this is where I got them. And you can see handwriting and cookbooks these days, you know, they work so hard to make sure that the formatting of all the recipes is the same and it's consistent and the measurements are all consistent. You pull these like family collected books together, none of that stuff matches at all. They're tonally different. Measurements are in different sizes. You'll have

0: And I'm doing it, so it's a completely different type of thing, cooking it with onions and potatoes and carrots and all this kind of stuff. And so last night, I did all the prep. I cut the onions. I chopped up the garlic. I made the sauce that's going to go over top of it that I hope is going to turn into a great gravy. I did all of that last night. And then I got up way dark and early this morning and did the searing of the pork roast and assembled the whole thing in this brand new crock pot. And I set it up and I turned it on and I went to the radio station. And then I started obsessing that something was going to go wrong with the crock pot because it's a new one and I haven't used it before. And there isn't going to be anybody here. Well, there's people upstairs, and if this thing set off the smoke alarm or worse, then that was going to be a bad deal all the way around. And so I started obsessing about it. And then that seemed stupid because one of the things I had read online was, can you put meat in a crock pot, set the thing on a low temperature, and go to work and then come home? And a lot of the answers were, well, yeah, that's kind of the point of a crock pot. Okay. Then I looked up when I was at work. I said to Tony, do you think these things ever set a house on fire? And I don't know if Tony was sure or not, but so I looked it up. Well, the first answer was yes. It's very rare, and it can be because you put it in the wrong place, or you put the wrong stuff next to it, or you have one that's not in very good shape because it has a frayed cord or something like that. All right, well, I didn't set it under any of my kitchen counters, so I did that. I set it on top of actually a granite cutting board, got it out to the safely out to the edge of the counter so that there's nothing up above it. But then I did a stupid thing, and that was, I had never used this crock pot before, so it's not the most expensive one, and I started wondering if the lid was tight enough. So I took some tea towels and I set it all around the edges of the lid, and then I was at work and realized, well, you're not supposed to do that. It's not supposed to be near anything like that, because if you have a problem, it could set that stuff on fire, and then you've got a fire. So I couldn't handle it, and finally Tony said, Tony, it was your suggestion, wasn't it, first? Why don't you just go home?
1: Yeah, I just didn't want you obsessing over it.
0: You didn't want to deal with it.
1: Oh, no, no. It wasn't whether I wanted to deal with it. No. It wasn't whether I wanted to deal with it. I just figured you'd be a lot better if on your show today, and I know that you're a professional and you could have probably done both, do a radio show and obsess over your crock pot, but I figured one is better than two. So I said, you should go home.
0: A few minutes ago, I said to Jim Richards, are you going to do your show between 4 and 6 this afternoon while watching the soccer game? So I was accusing him of possibly diverting his attention where it shouldn't be. And that's what was going to happen. I was going to obsess about that thing. And probably right about now, I'd be just freaked. Because, I hadn't heard from the landlord that the house was burning down. But at the same time, I was really freaked about it. And so I thought Tony made a good suggestion. And then Clayton Campbell came in from the Toronto Police Services to be on the morning show. And he was commenting, there's no traffic out there. And so I thought, okay, I can make it. And I jumped in the car because I was on a panel this morning. And I it didn't take me very long if the gardener and the and Spadina are not all plugged up. And so I got home and I walked in. And, of course, everything's fine. It's bubbling away over there. I've been staring at it all morning. And it really smells wonderful in here. But, hey, that's, it's one of those things where I sort of felt like, if I don't go home, something's going to go wrong. If I go home, I'll go, well, nothing went wrong. I didn't need to be here. Somebody writes, take a deep breath. Well, I took a deep breath when I walked into the house and saw the crock pot sitting there, and I walked over, and I could see that inside it hadn't dried out. It's bubbling away, as I said. Okay, I only have a few minutes left here. Karen Stintz is going to join me after the 11:30 break to talk about this new plan at the TTC. She used to be the head of the TTC, where we can rat out people on the platforms. Is that a good idea? We'll get into that. But by text or a call at 416-872-1010, 872-1010, or toll-free, 877-518-5151. Is it wrong to put a crock pot on turn it on, and leave for what for many people could be 8 to 10 hours. If you're putting in an

0: 8-hour day at work. By the time you go to work, you put in your day, you come home, it could easily be 10 hours if there's a lunch break in there and you can't nip home like you could if you were in Gilbert Plains, Manitoba, where I grew up. On your lunch break, it could be 11 hours that you're gone. Is that wrong? Somebody writes to me, it's a nice thing to have an option to work from home. Right, Jerry? It is. It's a great thing to have that option. On that topic, of course, when we've talked about it, I have that option, but mostly I prefer to work at work face-to-face with my coworkers. Here's Louie from Toronto.
1: Oh, my God, Jerry, you're telling my story.
0: Really?
1: So I yell. I own a restaurant, and I'm the chef, the owner. I'm the guy who locks the door and turns everything off. And, my afternoon routine is to set up in the backyard, partake in some libations, and watch the stock market close. I usually get home at around 3 o'clock. Well, the ensuing paranoia that comes immediately after consuming a single libation, at least once a week, I think I left the burner on or this or that, and I realized that I can't drive.
0: Yeah.
1: Like, I can't drive back now, so, once a week or so, I got to spend $20 on an Uber to get to the restaurant and back to find out that there's nothing wrong. I left nothing on, and it's all good. I can go back home.
0: Okay, but as a cooking professional, and is it okay to load up the crock pot, put the lid on, turn it on low, and just go away?
1: Oh, dude, I'm not going to be responsible. I get the same fear every single time I do it. I have trouble walking out the restaurant for 5 minutes leaving the grill on.
0: But a grill is different than a crock pot.
1: It sure is, but the paranoia isn't.
0: All right.
1: Irrational paranoia is the exact same brand.
0: Well, see, that was the thing. In my head, I knew that it was probably okay. But in my heart, I thought, I can't deal with this. I have to go home. Thanks for your call.
1: Thank you. Have a great day.
0: Yeah, some people are writing to me saying that they would never do that, but some people are writing with the thing that I had seen online. That's what a crock pot is for. All right, is the TTC on the right track with their new idea where we rat out people on the platform? That's next on News Talk 1010. It's 11:30, News Talk 1010, Time Saver Traffic.
2: Problems cleared out of the way, 401 westbound just by the 409, so finally a bit of relief there. But it is slow from Keel, heading eastbound on the 401, some volume from south of Pearson. As you make your way out through the 400, eastbound 401 Express beyond the DVP, the right lane out with a stall. Another one, eastbound 401 Express through Nielsen in the left lane. Eastbound on the Gardner, that is jammed from Park Lawn in towards Dufferin. Also no access, eastbound Gardner to the Lakeshore. And we've got numerous road closure is going up right now just around the X grounds. Not completely shut down, but certainly a good area to avoid. Strawn and Fleet, we've got the fan march making their way through down towards the X grounds right now. So those roads obviously completely blocked off. News Talk 1010 weather today going up to 27 degrees. Mix of sun and cloud right now 25, feeling like 30. Time saver traffic. I'm Tully Cohen. 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
0: Thanks for being along. Here's the touchdowns and fumbles question. Last chance to get your vote in if you choose. Premier Doug Ford was in Washington this week for meetings with U.S. officials, trying to win support for a new free trade deal with Canada. Asked if he would consider putting American alcohol back on LCBO shelves as a good faith measure, Ford said no, not until a deal gets done. Was that a touchdown or a fumble? Does it come off as Ford being stubborn, refusing to concede any ground, even if that might help negotiations? If you think so, give it a fumble by going to newstalk1010.com. Or is this still a strong message to the U.S. that Ontario wants to get the trade war settled, but we're going to stay the course in the meantime? Vote it a touchdown, if you like, at newstalk1010.com. And coming up shortly at 11:50, Bob Reed of Broadway Strategy will be here. We'll have your vote result, and we'll get Bob's take on this and other communications plays of the week on this particular long-running feature, the longest-running feature in the history of this radio station, touchdowns and fumbles. So the TTC is rolling out a tool that will let it call out bad behavior in stations over PA systems. We all know how legible that system is, or how audible it is. But Jamal Myers, Toronto City Councillor and TTC Chair, was on Moore in the Morning describing how this system would work.
23: We're going to have two dedicated people, there on Monday to Friday. It'll be staffed at one person for the weekend. We're looking to ramp that up, but for now, as we do the system-wide rollout, and there's going to be some element of proactive looking for people who are violating TTC bylaws, smoking, loitering, aggressive panhandling, roughhousing, that kind of thing. But we're also counting on our passengers to, you know, if they see something, to report it to Transit Control using the Safe TTC app. Once that message is received by Transit Control, they can then go and directly call out the bad behavior and, if necessary, deploy the appropriate resources in order to stop it.
0: All right, so that's the current head of the TTC, the current chair. I'll talk to a past chair in just a moment. But let's listen to how this is supposed to work if you spot and report somebody smoking on the platform.
1: Stop smoking at Midway Reed. You are being recorded. Police and traffic constables will be this bad. You'll hear them want some cries.
0: All right, former TTC chair, Karen Stintz, good morning.
2: Good morning, Jerry.
0: You like this or not?
2: I do like it. I'll tell you why. I do. Because there's a sense of helplessness that people feel. Certainly I feel when I'm on the transit system and there is behavior that is inconsistent with the bylaws, shall we say. Whether it's open drug use or homelessness or erratic behavior or threatening behavior. And there is this sense that you don't know what to do as an individual. If the constables aren't on the train, there's a sense of helplessness and you just want to protect yourself and you don't know what to do. And over time, you just decide you don't want to be on the system anymore. So at least now there is a way that if you see this, albeit it's only in stations, not on trains, but if you see this behavior, now suddenly there you are empowered to send a message that you know will go somewhere and it gets reinforced if you hear it on the PA. And so it's shifting the rider from being this, you know, passive, you know, helpless almost rider on the system in the midst of this behavior to something that is more active. And I think for that very reason alone, it's a good initiative.
0: Okay. This might shock you, but I'm a little cynical.
2: Come on.
0: Here's why. Okay, here's why. All right, so some person has had a tough day and he's just left a bad meeting or whatever and he's on his way home and he's just not really thinking about it. And one of the things he does when he's stressed is he lights up a cigarette and he isn't thinking about the fact that he's on the ramp there, the platform on the TTC, and he pulls out a cigarette and lights it up, and then that announcement comes, hey, we're watching you, stop smoking. You might go, oh, sorry about that. And he puts the cigarette out. The person who is sitting there on the ramp, on the platform, shooting up, is not going to say, oh, I'm sorry, what a great time to start cold turkey. Like, that's just not going to happen.
2: But I do think, I agree with you, but I also think that for the others on the platform that are seeing this and witnessing it and don't know what to do about it, at least they know that Transit Control is aware. And there's going to be an action. And so it...
0: Is there?
2: There it is. Like, if it's just a shaming on a PA system with there's no follow-up, and I would imagine the response is quite different from somebody who's, you know, smoking and loitering to someone who's shooting up or has a knife. You know, we can be cynical about it or hopeful, and my hopefulness is that if there is a monitoring of the system, that it does escalate according to the threat. But also for people, you know, for the guy who had a bad day, who just needed to have a cigarette and lost temporary, forgot where he was, okay, fine. But for the young kids that are in there doing things they shouldn't be doing, to know that someone's watching, I think is probably a good thing.
0: Well, that might work. And, you know, my question when I said, is there going to be something done? I know I've told this before, but I was standing on the ramp and I could hear this screaming and yelling going on. I don't know why I always call it the ramp. It's like we're at the airport or something.
2: Right.
0: It's the platform. And I hear this screaming and yelling and I look up, and coming down the escalator is a group of people. And one is an elderly lady who's being screamed at by a person who I think has got some issues. But it was very abusive to this lady, and it continued at the bottom of the escalator. And I'm probably unsafely and perhaps stupidly a stepper upper in those kinds of things. And so I went over and told the guy to knock it off and leave the lady alone. And he kind of yelled something at me and proceeded down the platform. But the clear TTC supervisor employee was wearing a supervisor jacket, just stood there like a, you know, like there was a TV show going on and watched me do it. Why is it necessary for me to do that?
2: And it's not. And thank God you were there, because that poor woman will probably never take the subway again if she has a choice. because of that incident. And, yeah. but that's not an expectation that the riders need to be vigilantes to keep the system safe. And so if this is a step towards the TTC reclaiming its authority to do its job, then that alone is another good reason why this should be supported. And if it turns out that it's just, you know, Big Daddy, you know, watching the system and not doing anything but recording bad behavior, well, then you're right, it's useless, and it's just, then it's intrusive and maybe a violation of privacy. But if it is really used as a tool to stop behavior that is inconsistent with what the TTC's own bylaws are, then I think it's a step in the right direction.
0: All right. By the way, when I announced you were coming on, somebody wrote and asked, please ask Karen if she's going to run for mayor. And I said, I already did, and it's a hard no.
2: That is correct, Jerry. It is a hard no.
0: All right. Well, then in our remaining time here, before I get to touchdowns and fumbles with Bob Reed, will you be watching the TV, or do you have a ticket to the game at 3 o'clock this afternoon?
2: I do not have a ticket to the game. And full disclosure, as I was a big cheerleader for FIFA coming to Toronto, but it's not really my jam. So I'm you know, I'll take advantage of the festivals and the spirit and the, you know, the hoopla, but I'm not watching the game.
0: Okay, so why then were you a cheerleader for it coming?
2: Because I do think that sports generally has a way of uniting people across the aisle in a unique way. And I also thought it was a real great opportunity to showcase Toronto on the global stage for the city that we can be. And we're, you know, we certainly, you know, did some spit and polish and shined ourselves up. And also just a really stark contradiction between what's happening in the U.S. versus what's happening in Canada and how we welcome the world to our city. Wait a minute.
0: Have you seen the numbers of the number of people the Canadian authorities have denied entry who were trying to come to FIFA?
2: I have not.
0: They're pretty high numbers. Like,
2: hopefully
0: 700 or 800 people from India and a similar number from Pakistan and a bunch of other countries, as well. It's just, I guess we're a little quieter about it, but you know, I'm happy if authorities are doing that. I just thought of something. Maybe we can tie these two things together. See, we could have an announcement during the, soccer game. And it would be the person in section 220, row 12, who's cheering for Bosnia Herzegovina. You're being recorded. We are watching you. Please stop.
2: We're watching you. Yep. Please leave now.
0: Yeah, that's right. There's somebody standing in the parking lot who'd like your ticket. And all right, Karen, thanks very much.
2: Take care, Jerry.
0: Good to have you. Touchdowns and fumbles next on News Talk 1010. It's 11:45, News Talk 1010, Time Saver Traffic.
3: Well, there is a full closure now of the lakeshore between Bathurst and BC Drive, all because of the match that's happening this afternoon. Also a closure now of Strawn from the lakeshore up towards King. There's a closure of Dufferin between King and BC Drive as well. Heading down Strawn, there is the FIFA March. So that, of course, just adding to the tie-ups as well and for transit too. So just keep that in mind. As for the major routes, we're really not dealing with any live lane issues, but the eastbound Gardner pretty slow into downtown, and of course a closure of the eastbound Gardner ramp to Lakeshore, all part of the closure is just around the X grounds. News Talk 1010 weather, up to 27 degrees today, mostly sunny throughout the day, right now 25, feeling like 30. 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
0: It's game time. Touchdowns and fumbles with Bob Reed, the principal at Broadway Strategy. Good morning. Bob, are you there?
30: I am. You with me?
0: I thought for the first time in about 30 years you weren't there. Premier Doug Ford, this was the question we had this morning. Premier Doug Ford was in Washington this week for meetings with U.S. officials, trying to win support for a new free trade deal with Canada, asked if he would consider putting American alcohol back on LCBO shelves as a good faith gesture. Ford said no, not until a deal gets done. Was that a touchdown or a fumble? If you thought it came off as Ford being stubborn and refusing to concede any ground, even if it might help negotiations, you could give it a fumble. Or strong message to the U.S. that Ontario wants to get the trade war settled. We're going to stay the course in the meantime. Give it a touchdown. Well, the votes are in, Bob, and is 85% touchdown.
30: Touchdown! Not the least bit surprised by that vote result, Jerry. Here's the Premier speaking to reporters this week in Washington.
31: Yeah, well, I just want to get this deal done, and I can assure you once that deal's done, I'm going to be sitting down and bringing all the booze back on shelves in Ontario, and everyone's going to be kumbaya.
32: If there is retaliation, would you consider putting booze back on the shelves before USMCA is signed?
31: No, I just want to get this deal done, and then we'll put that booze back on the shelves, and we welcome everyone. Maybe we'll have a little drink of Kentucky bourbon or something in Ontario.
30: Classic Doug Ford. Everybody's going to be kumbaya, Jerry.
0: All right, especially with a glass of Kentucky bourbon in their hand.
30: Yeah, exactly. Says the guy who doesn't drink at all.
0: Yeah, exactly.
30: But, you know, good for him. But hold the glasses until after a trade deal gets done, not before. Because Doug Ford knows how strongly that move has resonated, not only in American states like Kentucky and California, who aren't selling any product in Ontario for 15 months now, but he knows it's also a winner here at home. People consistently like this stance. It's something that Ontario can do in the midst of all this uncertainty and all this back and forth between Washington and Ottawa. People know this is a strong bit of leverage for us. It gets attention. It gets American decision makers talking. It's been a winner for Doug Ford, so you stay with it. Of course, it's a touchdown.
0: Touchdown! Yeah, I think a lot of the people in favor of it don't drink bourbon in the first place. You think that might be true?
30: Probably, yeah. What do they got to lose? Nothing.
0: Well, exactly. It's like slacktivism. All right, so you want to talk about the Prime Minister and the Gordie Howe Bridge.
30: The on-again, off-again official opening of the Gordie Howe Bridge between Windsor and Detroit. It's off again, if those of you not paying close attention. It was supposed to be this morning. That's what we were told earlier in the week. And invitations actually went out, but then some unknown issues got raised on the U.S. side. Here's Prime Minister Mark Carney, and listen to this. This is a montage of three different sound bites, one on Monday, one on Tuesday, and then a third one from yesterday.
5: It's positive news. Obviously, the bridge will be open at the end of the week.
8: There's no big drama. If it takes a little longer, it'll take a little longer.
5: At the request of the United States, we agreed to delay the opening and take the necessary time to resolve outstanding issues.
30: Carney's playing it cool. There's no big deal here. And we all know it's coming from the White House and probably driven by that big Republican donor who owns the neighboring and competing Ambassador Bridge, who already leaned on Trump about this once when he first went off about it. Carney, he could freak out. He could give up some howls of outrage about the whole thing. But instead, I think he's being deliberately boring. He's not rising to the bait. He's not giving Trump a headline or a reason to dig in even harder on this. So I think that's the smarter choice in a circumstance like this. So I'm going with a touchdown on this one.
0: I think the opening of the bridge, it's not really if, it's just when. I mean, there's no way that bridge got built. And the traffic that goes back and forth between Canada and the United States, despite what's going on right now in trade, is so enormous that it's going to open.
30: It is. And I think, and this is based on nothing but my own speculation, to be clear, I think what they're pushing for on the American side is a change in the deal on the tolls, because Canada paid the entire cost of building the bridge.
0: Right.
30: And the deal was Canada's going to collect 100% of the tolls until our half, until we get 50% paid back for it, then we'll split it 50-50 with the state of Michigan. I think I will bet you there's jockeying going on around that split and moving it up.
0: Yeah, I just look forward, and maybe this will happen, but I just think it would be so cool to see a Checkpoint Charlie kind of thing, Bob, where Premier Ford and Prime Minister Carney start at one end, and they're walking across the bridge, and coming from the other side is the President of the United States and the Governor of Michigan, and they all meet, and they shake hands, and they cut that ribbon, and then, you know, turn to the trucks and go, ho, and away we go. That would be...
30: That's what was supposed to happen this morning. Yeah, maybe not with those players, but yeah.
0: Okay. All right, and a World Cup video has got your attention?
30: Yeah, like every major global sports event, usually the Olympics, but, you know, even at national championships like the World Series, the Stanley Cup, that sort of thing, it's tradition to produce a long-form, heartstring-pulling intro video. Well, TSN's done one for the World Cup games here in Canada, and I think it's great. It's narrated by Kiefer Sutherland. Here's a snippet.
12: For years, we watched football. Okay, soccer. From afar.
13: Obrigado!
1: echoing across oceans. Until suddenly, it was here. On our shores.
2: On our shores. Yeah. I love Sutherland. He wants Corley to put it on his screen.
0: Yeah. I didn't know Toronto was on the shore. Maybe Vancouver is the one he was talking about.
2: Right. Yeah, metaphorical shores.
0: Yeah.
2: Anyway, I thought it's a great job. The images are great. It includes a bag of milk, someone eating ketchup chips, and a front door area full of shoes that party guests have removed on their way into the festivities. So beautifully done. I think Sutherland's voiceover is perfect. So I got to say, go Canada, go. Go!
0: You know, I guess I misspoke, really, now that I think about it. We are on the shore of Lake Ontario.
2: True fact.
0: Okay, so does that count? Will you be watching? Are you excited about this at 3 o'clock this afternoon?
2: I get excited about big events. I've never been a big soccer fan, but you know, hey, when the world comes to town or comes to the country, naturally I pay attention. So yeah, I'm gonna tune it in. I won't be riveted to it, but I'm gonna watch the spectacle and enjoy that for sure. How about you?
0: Well, I think I'll have it on the way that I think a lot of people had, way back, as I recall, Saturday night. It was always hockey night in Canada. And I noticed a lot of people had it on even if they weren't watching. It was just the soundtrack of Saturday night. And so we'll see if I got caught up in it or not. But I guess at 3 o'clock, I'll put the game on TSN, and then I'll just see if it draws my attention. But it'll kind of be the soundtrack of the afternoon for a while.
2: What time's the pork finish up?
0: 3:30.
2: Oh, perfect. There you go.
0: That's right. I'm going to have sandwiches at halftime. That's what will happen. All right, Bob. Nice. Have a good weekend.
2: You too.
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20: Good afternoon. I'm Stuart McGinn. Plenty of heat and humidity into this afternoon. It's 26 degrees right now, the forecast after the news. Anticipation is building to the 3 p.m. kickoff between Canada and Bosnia, all for Toronto's first FIFA World Cup match. And the head of the Toronto Police Association updates us on how his force is handling a tough week in policing following the deaths of a Toronto and OPP officer. Details on these and other stories coming up, but first, let's check News Talk 1010 Time Saver Traffic.
3: There is a closure now of the Lakeshore fully between Bathurst and BC Drive. Also shut down is Dufferin between King and BC Drive. Strawn closed from King down towards the Lakeshore. All the roads around the Toronto Stadium now shut down as well because of the match starting later on this afternoon. So plan accordingly. Eastbound Gardner ramp to the Lakeshore also off limits. As for the Gardner East into downtown, you've got some volume. No issue on the Don Valley Parkway as well as the 401 through the city. Time Saver Traffic, I'm Tully Cohen. Your next update at 12:15 on News Talk 1010 Toronto.
20: The build-up to Toronto's first of six FIFA World Cup matches this afternoon is impossible to ignore across the city today, and the anticipation is high leading into the matchup between Canada and Bosnia this afternoon. The area in and around Toronto Stadium has been shut down to vehicles. Lineups were reported out of bars close to the stadium right when they opened at 10 o'clock this morning, all as the city gets ready for its first big test of its transit-first approach to these games. CP24's Courtney Heels has been in Liberty Village speaking with fans.
4: What do you think the atmosphere is going to be like in the bars and restaurants for this match today?
6: Well, we were at a bar last night, and Korea was playing. And, oh, my God, there was a big congregation of Korean watching, cheering. So you could get the vibe already. It's like, yeah, it means something to a lot of people. And it seems to bring the nationalities together to watch their team.
4: You just get this sense. Everybody's so excited, in a really good mood. I mean, we've been out bright and early since 5:30 this morning, and I noticed fans out at that hour.
20: And with more of a focus on the on-field spectacle, we go now to TSN for this FIFA World Cup report.
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9: I'm John Rodenberg. At long last, it's World Cup Day in Canada for Canada. The first ever World Cup game on Canadian soil as Canada takes on Bosnia and Herzegovina this afternoon at 3 o'clock Eastern. And the news on Canada's many injured bodies was relatively encouraging. Although Alphonso Davies was ruled out of today's match, Coach Jesse Marr says Davies is on track to potentially play as soon as next week's second game in Vancouver. All the other players nursing injury are good enough to play today, according to Marsh, including center back Moise Bombido. 30th-ranked Canada has never won a match or even gotten a draw in six previous World Cup games as it takes on the 64th-ranked Bosnia. You can watch the FIFA World Cup matches on TSN, CTV, Crave, and streaming at TSN.ca. 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
20: Now to other news. The body of a 43-year-old constable, Mark Benizzato, has been taken to the coroner's office after the shooting death of the 18-year veteran of the force yesterday morning. The man accused of shooting him has been identified as 19-year-old Nicholas Bennett. He remains in hospital in critical condition and is facing a first-degree murder charge. We heard from the president of the Toronto Police Association today about how the force and its members are dealing with this latest tragedy.
10: Our members are dealing with a range of emotions, as you can imagine. There's grief, devastation. How do we move on from this? There's some anger, of course. We have a police officer that has been murdered, and we have the suspects who's alive. And those are some of those things you struggle with.
20: The death of Constable Penizzotto was also the second death of a police officer in Ontario this week. 29-year-old OPP Constable Tarun Bali was struck and killed by a vehicle on Tuesday in northern Ontario. A procession this afternoon will transport his body to a funeral home in Thornhill. You can tap into breaking news anywhere. 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It's a gorgeous afternoon, a high up to 28 degrees and a humidex of 31 today with a mix of sun and cloud. Skies will clear tonight, dropping to a low of 17 degrees. Tomorrow will start sunny. A few clouds in the afternoon will bring a chance of showers and a risk of thunderstorms. The high 29. Sunday, showers or thunderstorms expected and a high of just 21. Right now, it's 26 degrees. I'm Stuart McGinn. 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
1: Good Friday, everybody. A little techno pop from the 80s there to kick off the show. Nothing wrong with that. I'm Graham Richardson. Great to have you with us. We got a busy day today. If you're anywhere in the Vancouver or Toronto area, you know the big story, of course, is FIFA. We'll talk about the economics of FIFA with the minister responsible. We're also going to, we've spent a lot of time in news in the last month and a half, probably longer actually, talking about Alberta separation. You're going to meet a veteran, a farmer, who is in northern Alberta and is not part of the necessarily the larger sort of movement, but is involved. And he wants to leave Canada. And he's an average person who has served his country at the top levels in the military, by the way. And he just believes passionately that Alberta will do better on their own. And if there's a criticism collectively of us, Eastern-based media, myself included, we are spending an awful lot of time talking to key players, politicians, leaders in this space. I don't think we spend enough time talking to both sides of, you know, regular Albertans about what they think and why. So we're going to do that with Shane Nadone coming up shortly on the show, the Graham Richardson Show. I'm here for the next 2 hours. Glad you can join us. But as we do every Friday, we're going to start off with the Friday Five.
0: The Friday Five.
1: Five things that caught my attention today. I have to start with the bridge to nowhere. This, if you haven't been paying attention, this is a bridge that's worth $4.6 billion, Canadian built, with American workers, American steel. It has been decades in the making, connecting Windsor to Detroit. It's a new span of bridge. It's ready to go. And Mr. Trump and the White House generally have delayed it again. There was supposed to be a ribbon cutting today, and that's been put off indefinitely. It's not exactly clear what the issue is or how it's tied up with larger trade issues. Prime Minister confirming yesterday that, in fact, the American side, the Americans in the White House, requested a delay in the opening of the bridge. Here's Windsor Mayor Drew Dilkins on Power Play last night.
2: I have no idea. I mean, obviously the fingerprints of Donald Trump are all over this, based on his comments after things had moved forward and the ribbon cutting was set and everyone was notified and invited. The president wasn't happy with that. His fingerprints are on it and everything has been unwound again.
1: Very strange story. When it first broke that there was going to be a ribbon cutting, we were specifically asking, okay, that's great. When is traffic going to flow? Someone told the Detroit Free Press 6 a.m. on Monday, and then the White House put out a statement saying our position hasn't changed, and very quickly it all unraveled. So the bridge is ready to go, but there's no cars on it as the two sides, I guess, discuss something that we're not really clear on what they're discussing about. This is something number two that you might have missed. This is the food strategy announced by the government yesterday, by Mark Carney yesterday, the Prime Minister. He wants to take back control of Canada's food supply chain, and he says that he's going to, the government of Canada wants to increase more competition. Right now, 88% of fruit and 72% of vegetables are imported. And this strategy says supply chain inefficiencies and high transportation costs leave us vulnerable. Here's the Prime Minister.
3: A country's sovereignty depends on its ability to feed, to fuel, and defend itself. Right now, we're not fully in control of our food system. It's an over-reliance that's left us vulnerable to global shocks, to conflicts, droughts, tariffs. This strategy is about changing that. It's about putting Canadians back in control of what we grow, what we buy, what we put on our table.
1: They say their goal in this strategy is to lower grocery prices, but it's not sure, we're not clear on how long that's going to take. I mean, the strategy talks about intensification, about the fact that big chains control a handful of the stores that we have, and that's contributing to higher prices. But it's certainly a long-term goal to increase competition. It's not sort of a light switch thing. But the government's saying that they can do this with a more resilient system, less vulnerable to global shocks, and stronger domestic supply chains and reduced red tape, all of it leading to more competition. We'll see how that pans out and whether it pans out. The strategy on food. Number three is social media ban. It's coming for Canada. Here's the Minister of Culture, essentially an identity, Minister Mark Miller, talking about regulating online spaces and keeping children safe.
4: We're failing our children. Enough is enough. Our parents cannot face these challenges alone, and the safety of children can't be an afterthought. We need basic protection in place so every child in this country can be safe on platforms they use every day.
1: Let me know what you think of this. Text us at 71010. Is it going to work? I'm skeptical how a government anywhere can do anything to keep kids... Like, look, should they be doing something because of the mental health of children, of young people, because of their addictions to these algorithms? Of course, if they can. I'm not sure what kind of a dent this is going to put in that problem. I'm not sure how you're going to be able to police that, or there are specific things in the proposed legislation that would penalize big companies. It's just, you know, it's kind of like, how do you take something away that is a very large part of the social circle for many, many kids? Not every kid is, you know, is harmed by social media and by their digital life. But I think once that has really taken hold in society, it's very, very difficult to shake. We'll see if the government can do it. Number four, World Cup of Soccer is here. This is one of the largest sporting events in the world in Canada. 13 matches in two cities. The spending by governments, plural, will be in excess of $1 billion. If you're doing the math, that is $82 million a match, I believe, is what it comes down to. It's very, very expensive. We're going to have the Secretary of State Adam Vancouver on, himself an Olympian, of course. We're going to have him on to talk about, you know, this investment, as he calls it, and whether it's worth it and why he says it's worth it. If you're in one of the cities or even in the regions where it's happening, I happen to be in Toronto this week, and it was a, you know how you get that feel, something big is happening, there's a buzz in the city, there are different languages around, the weather was nice, you know, downtown at places like Union Station, they've sort of busted out food carts and areas for people to sit, so there's that sort of excitement, that surge excitement. Not only that, the government and plural, as I said, all governments that support this argue, you know, this is not just about professional football. This is not just about the highest level. It is a trickle down, situation from an event this size. I think we've seen that with the Olympics, right? When we've hosted the Olympics, Calgary's legacy in 88, of course, Vancouver's legacy in 2010. I know there are mixed, reviews for some Olympic games, but Vancouver says this is a huge event, but it's different than the Olympics. So we'll talk to him in just a moment about the World Cup of Soccer. And we're going to end on a fairly harsh one. The man at the center of W5 investigation has pleaded guilty. This is an horrendous story that Avery Haines has won an award for. This week, 37-year-old Brian Hayward has pleaded guilty to sexually assaulting, recording, and sharing videos of seven women. Here is Avery Haines today on this development.
5: Big development in the case of Brian Hayward. He's the man who was arrested by police in Hamilton, Ontario last year after we supplied his name and address in relation to our investigation into an online network of men who were secretly drugging, raping, and videotaping.
1: That is Avery Haines. On social media, she is actually off, but she is talking about this horrendous case that she profiled, and in a very difficult situation, actually had to tell police about this offender that she found in the course of her investigation. When we come back on the Graham Richardson Show, the big conversation with someone who wants to leave Canada. Thanks for being here. Stay with us.
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0: 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The FIFA World Cup 2026 lives here. 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
8: Good afternoon, and if you're in your car, the downtown core is going to be a very difficult place to be. With the kickoff to the Canada-Bosnia game, it is a slow go on the eastbound Gardner ramp. We'll start there. There's no access to the lakeshore. It is closed for the first game for the World Cup in Canada as well. The lakeshore closed Bathurst to BC Drive. Also, you'll find Fleet is closed at Strawn. And also, the fan march happening right now. They're making their way all the way down to Stanley Park between King and Strawn is creating all sorts of slowdowns for commuters that usually use Strawn and King. Once it gets to Coronation Park, it's going to be very, very busy through the area. The good news, the rest of the majors, no other live lane issues. News Talk at 1010 weather for your day today. It's going to be a hot one. A mix of sun and cloud. Highs of 28 with the humidex of 31. Right now, we are sitting at 26 degrees. Feel stickier at the humidex, more like 30. 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I'm Adjoa and Siaya Bois. 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
1: Welcome back. I am Graham Richardson. Glad you could join us. We've spent a fair amount of time, as all media has, talking about the Alberta independence movement, the question about the question that Danielle Smith has put in front of people or is about to put in front of people for October 19th, and what that might mean and what the next few months are going to mean. As I said in the intro, I don't think we've spoken to regular people enough, people who feel passionately on both sides. And today we're going to meet Shane Nettohin. He's a Canadian veteran, an Alberta pro-independence person. He is a veteran, as I said, and he's also a farmer, and he joins us from northwest Alberta, right, Shane? Near Grand Prairie.
2: Yeah, just about an hour north of Grand Prairie, town of Fairview.
1: Thanks so much for joining us, Shane. Tell me about when these feelings for you started, that maybe going alone for Alberta or going as an independent country would be better for people like you, your friends, your neighbors, and your family.
2: Well, first of all, thanks for having me, Graham, and congrats on your new show. It's hard to put a finger on when it started. Like, I've always kind of been passionate about current events and history and everything, and always kind of track the history. But I think it's current events leading up to where we are at now, just a culmination. And it's my observation kind of the narrative surrounding Alberta independence that the vast majority of people don't understand Alberta and the West and our history, and they speak a lot about our grievances, of which there are many: pipelines, equalization, values, two-tiered citizenship and judiciaries, unfair representation. It's all those things, but I think the root of the problem for me, when I started to observe closely,

0: friend. And he just simply could not fathom how parts of the country were still voting for Mr. Trudeau. And we don't need to get into that, but it was, I think it was touching on what you're talking about, that, that there's just, you just do not see how, such large groups of, such a large group of the population can still go a certain way. And I mean, it's math in many ways because the population and the seats are concentrated. So you're saying, would a conservative, let's say Mr. Poilievre won, would that have given you pause to think about separation in a different way? Or is what you're saying
1: No.
0: that just because of the numbers, we're always going to be left out from your point of view?
1: That's correct. We don't have regional representation. So, and to answer your question about Mr. Poilievre is, yes, I was rooting for him in the last election, and certainly that was the straw that broke the camel's back, but no, because Mr. Poilievre represents the status quo. And it's not a knock on him, but he's now actively campaigning against, something that in my opinion, he should probably stay out of, because his constituency is probably one of the most pro-independence constituencies in Alberta. And you know, without the exact stats in front of me, I can't rightfully claim this, but he is probably not rightfully representing his constituency right now. And he is a federal leader. So that's kind of on that. But to go back to your point about Trudeau and why so many people, why we're flabbergasted that people still can vote for Trudeau and the same party that's been in for 11 years. Yeah, they changed the leader, but, and Trudeau's father, he was one of the most harmful things for Confederation. I mean, the patriation of our constitution brought us to this point. Mr. Trudeau here, the father, he brought in something that, and Rene Levesque warned of it in 1981. He said it's going to have dire consequences for Confederation. It brought us to this point. It took 44 years, but Confederation doesn't work. It doesn't work for the West.
0: So there's nothing, there's literally nothing, and I don't want to debate you about Mr. Trudeau's legacy, junior or senior, because we'll waste some time.
1: Yeah.
0: But there's, no problem. You're obviously, there's a lot of people who agree with you, Shane. No problem at all. But, is there literally nothing either of these parties could do to convince you that staying with and in Canada is better than leaving?
1: At this point, no, because my understanding of Canadian history and our system is that the Constitution is effectively impossible to change. We've tried twice. It's failed. Meech Lake, Charlottetown.
0: And then nobody wants to touch it because of that, right?
1: Nobody wants to touch it. And, you know, if I may,
0: sure,
1: to use Carney's Davos speech about, you know, nobody wants to touch it. I think there's this underlying knowledge in Canada about Confederation that nobody wants to talk about. And it's, We need to name reality, to quote Mark Carney. And, you know, his speech, which was brilliant, he unknowingly, in my opinion, wrote a manifesto for Alberta independence. He spoke about the rupture of the old world order and has continually pushed the concept of the new world order. He spoke about the Czech dissident Václav Havel's analogy of the shopkeeper and the sign in the window. And in my opinion, that sign in the window is our Confederation. Okay. And it's the lie that it works. And Alberta is taking the sign out of our window because it doesn't work for us. And if you go back to Alberta's history pre-1905, the premier of the Northwest Territories at the time, Sir Frederick William Haultain, he was pushing for an apolitical province called Buffalo, which would have encompassed Alberta and Saskatchewan. But the Laurier government, and with the Interior the Minister Clifford Sifton, did not want that because it would be too much power for the West, and they felt they wouldn't be able to govern it. Plus, they were also still reeling from the rebellions, the Red River Rebellion and the Louis Riel Rebellion in Saskatchewan. And they just said no, and they forced Confederation on us, and we were the only two provinces that never had a say in joining Canada, and we never owned our resources until 1930. The Natural Resources Act was passed. So when you look at that, and you look at the undergoing lie that is Canada, that Confederation works,

0: that sign is coming out of our window.
1: Unfortunately, I'm getting short on time. That's just the way it goes. It's okay. What is your sense of how many people have this view? How successful do you think the referendum about a referendum will be?
0: We're going to win.
1: Really?
0: We're going to win. Right now, you know, the hardcore separatists, if you want to use that word, I would say floats between 35-ish. It was probably around 42% about a month ago. I would, honestly speaking, we're a little bit on our back foot right now, just with what happened after that leak of the voters list, which was totally unacceptable.
1: Yeah.
0: And,
1: the polls say you're lower though. The public polls say you're lower. You're not buying that. You think you're higher.
0: You know what? I take an average of all the polls. I think a lot of the polls are probably mostly accurate. I think Angus Reid, like I was reading up on some of those polls, and they use, like people who belong to their forum.
1: Okay.
0: So I don't know. I've never been polled. Like I don't know anyone up in my area that's ever been polled. And in general, yep.
1: Sorry to cut you off. No, I'm running short on time, but I want to have you back again at some point. Are you good to come back on?
0: Absolutely. Would love to.
1: Shane Nedewin from Northern Alberta, who wants to leave Canada. Thank you, Shane. We'll talk later. I'm Graham Richardson. Stay with us.
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3: Well, it continues to be a quite the busy, busy afternoon commute for this Friday. We'll start with problems that are not involving the downtown core all around Toronto Stadium. So we'll start with issues on the westbound Foreman Collectors at Winston Churchill. It is a stalled vehicle that does have the left lane blocked. A little bit of a delay as you navigate through. And then if you're heading into Vaughan, northbound 400, the on-ramp from Highway 7 east, all lanes are closed. That is following for a collision that MTO is on the scene of. Now, in the downtown core, driving is not ideal. Transit, walking will be your better ways because a lot of closures in place because of the first FIFA World Cup game here in Toronto. So the Lakeshore closed Bathurst to BC Drive. Eastbound Gardner, the ramp to the Lakeshore, also shut down. You'll find Fleet impacted as well. Shut down between Strawn and Angelique. Fort York impacted. It's closed from the Lakeshore to Bathurst. Also adding a little bit of insult to injury, we are dealing with the Fan Mart. They're marching from Stanley Park to King Street West. They're going to end up at Coronation Park. Time saver traffic. Imagine once. Yeah, yeah, boy. Your next update at 12:45 on News Talk 1010 Toronto.
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1: Welcome back. I'm Graham Richardson on this Friday. A beautiful day out there. I just happened to have returned from Toronto, and I am not a massive football soccer fan, but the city is buzzing. You can see it everywhere. Things are happening. It's there's a sense of excitement building, of course. If you're irritated by the traffic, hopefully our next guest can help assuage you of those concerns. Secretary of State for Sport and the Sherpa for FIFA, Adam VanCouverden, joins us. Mr. VanCouverden, thanks so much for joining us.
24: Thanks for having me on, Graham.
1: This is more than a sport, this event. This is a worldwide event. This is a tremendous opportunity for Canada, I think is fair to say. We can have a debate about whether it's worth the money. I'm assuming you will say it is. What is the biggest part from your perspective about this tournament and about the stage that Canada is on?
24: Well, the best part is that there's no single benefit that Canadians will realize, and you know, the benefits that all Canadians will realize from hosting the world's largest event with our partners in Mexico and the United States this year are across the board, from social benefits like more access to sport. There's economic benefits like a boost to our GDP and over 24,000 jobs created because we're hosting FIFA. There's infrastructure updates. So whether you're a soccer fan or not, places like BMO Field, Toronto Field, Toronto Stadium for the next couple of weeks, and BC Place have been upgraded. There are twice as many elevators now at BC Place than there used to be. We're hosting a lot of incredible free concerts. There's going to be music. There's going to be cultural experiences. It really is across the board. And I've been saying consistently that 2026 is Canada's year of sport. Mm. The FIFA 2026 Men's World Cup is certainly featuring strong among the reasons why. That's not the only reason why. But it is certainly exciting to be hosting the world's largest event this year. And, you know, I know you mentioned traffic off the top, so I'll, sure. I'll address that. We don't need to host the FIFA 2026 Men's World Cup to have bad traffic in Toronto. I was born in the city, lived in the city for almost two decades. There's bad traffic regardless of what we're hosting. Don't blame it on FIFA.
1: No.
24: But it is going to be an exciting time.
1: On that point, I'm a West End guy myself, not Burlington, but, grew up Etobicoke, and I remember, you know, I know the C&E grounds. How confident are you the TTC and GO can get everybody in and out without direct train access like we have in Vancouver to the event? Like the SkyTrain in Vancouver, arguably perhaps more of a main line, and you've got to connect to subways. I hear you on GO Train. You are confident that that the grounds you can move that many people in and out, given what the plans are?
24: Toronto has demonstrated that ability time and time again. In fact, the first night of the Toronto Tempo, the new WNBA team was on the same night as a massive, I believe, sold out soccer game at BMO, and it was seamless. Mm. It was great. I took a bike share after I took the train. Love the city bikes, and you know, there's a lot of transit options. Certainly, walking, taking the train is preferable over driving to the CNE for any type of an event. But I'm very confident that the City of Toronto has done all their homework to ensure that. Look, there'll be lineups, there'll be wait times, but that's natural with a global event this size. It's literally the largest thing that's happening around the world, and we couldn't be more proud or more excited to host.
1: Is it bigger than the Olympics, or is it up there with the Olympics? I guess it depends on how
24: different.
1: You measure it.
24: Yeah, it's just different. It's one sport when the Olympics is, depending on whether you're talking about the summer or the winter, like 20 or 40 sports. The Olympics is 16 days with activities from morning, noon, and night. In Canada, we're hosting 13 soccer games. So, you know, put that in context. There will be about 20 hours of football throughout the tournament in Canada. There are 16 host cities, 3 in Mexico, 2 in Canada, and 11 in the United States of America. I think it's 104 matches all told. And it takes more than 5 weeks. Mm-hmm. So 5 weeks is a lot longer than 16 days. And, you know, in terms of logistics and all the preparations, they're certainly similar and worthy of comparison in some ways, but very different in others.
1: When you talk about the benefit to the public, you're well aware of the Parliamentary Budget Officer, $1 billion price tag for all levels of government for 13 games. I think you've outlined the benefits. I'm wondering, though, about the precedent on these things. You know, I happen to be an Ottawa Senators fan. I know that they are looking to build a new arena on the Breton Flats close to Parliament Hill downtown. Does this kind of government spend on big events like this open you to other requests for professional sports investment, things like stadiums, other events, because you've done this for FIFA?
24: Well, you know, first and foremost, I'll frame it as an investment in our country's future. Our ability to host world-class events and our ability to attract more foreign direct investment are really, really important in our ability to continue to grow our economy in Canada. But domestically, what we're looking at is more than 26,000 jobs at my most recent count. An expected boost in our GDP in the multiple billions of dollars. It's not simply an investment in 13 soccer games as was characterized. There are legacy items like improvements to stadiums. The accessibility of BC Place has been doubled with twice as many elevators installed. But also BC Place is more than just a soccer stadium. It's a convention center, and that convention capacity has been improved, updated, and increased, which is, you know, excellent for attracting conferences, not just soccer games and concerts. Yeah. But when we look at the cost, and I'm glad that you identified it as borne by all levels of government, municipal, provincial, and federal, it's not just those 13 games. We're also talking about 330 events across the country to celebrate Canada Day with soccer, to celebrate St. Jean the Baptiste with soccer at its core. We're also looking at Multiculturalism Day and Indigenous Persons Day and Acadian Day, all with soccer themes. We're also doing Celebrate Canada Tour with FIFA and their sponsors.
1: I have no doubt, not to push back, I have no doubt that, look, this is going to be a tremendous event, no question about it. But my question is, for the people who aren't soccer fans, who are struggling with grocery prices, as you know, and who feel that this is happening around them without their participation, and their governments have funded it, that does raise some questions about whether it's worth it. I appreciate the governments, plural, believe it is. But what do you say to people who say, you know what, I think there's better priorities than a very wealthy worldwide organization like FIFA for government funding?
24: that I would say that we need more sport infrastructure in Canada. The amount of joy that I've seen on the faces of young people who we were able to bring to games with an investment with Canada Soccer, upwards of 5,000 young people came to friendly matches. Sport is important. We are a world-class nation. We're the best sport hosting nation in the world, and we only attract events of this magnitude with investment. Mm-hmm. And every single dollar pays off. And I agree. We need to see grocery prices come down. The cost of living is too high, and we don't get there without an improved GDP. That's part of the process. Jobs are important. Well, this project increased the number of jobs available to Canadians. It also improved, you know, the lives of bartenders, waiters, waitresses, people who work in hotels, because there will be increased activity, not just in Toronto and Vancouver, but across the country as a result of this.
1: All right. It's going to be an exciting summer, and as you say, the eyes of the world on Canada, with eyes on Team Canada as well. Maybe there's a soccer Sidney Crosby moment or one of your moments in the Olympics.
24: Soccer or football. and I think it's really important to appreciate what an amazing time it is right now for men's soccer. We've seen Christine Sinclair and Diane Matheson and so many other amazing athletes win medals for Canada at the Olympics in women's soccer. But now we've got Jonathan David and Alphonso Davies and Richie Larea and so many other incredible soccer players competing for Canada. Growing up, there often wasn't a Canadian team in these tournaments. Now there is. We can't take that for granted. It's an exciting time.
1: Minister Adam Van Cuverden, appreciate your time, and you're going to have a busy summer. A lot of other people will too. Thanks so much for being here.
24: Thanks. It was my pleasure.
1: And as we're speaking to him, of course, we are seeing thousands of fans walking to Canada's first match in Toronto, thousands of them in the streets, Bosnia-Herzegovina supporters, of course Canadian supporters will be there too. I'm Graham Richardson. When we come back, changes at Canada Post.
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0: Well, major delays await you if you're headed towards the downtown core. Has everything to do with the big game happening at Toronto Stadium. Delays, closures in effect. Start with the Lakeshore, which is shut down both ways between Bathurst all the way over to BC Drive. So all that traffic, which would usually use the Lakeshore, is being forced either onto the Gardner or north to the Queensway. Also, the eastbound Gardner ramp that takes you to the Lakeshore is closed off as well. Headed closer towards either FanFest or Toronto Stadium, Fleet Street closed from Strawn to Angelique. Fort York also impacted. It's closed between the Lakeshore and Bathurst. It's a stretch that's also closed to pedestrian traffic. And right now we're dealing with the fan march that is taking place from Stanley Park all the way over to Strawn. They're going to end up at Coronation Park. News Talk 1010 weather for your day today. A sun cloud mix. Highs for today expected to reach 28 with a humidex of 31. Right now, very sunny, very hot. We're sitting at 26 degrees. 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
1: Welcome back to the show. It's the Graham Richardson Show on this Friday. Hope you're having a good afternoon. Canada Post is making major changes. They are facing significant challenges on the finance side, a tremendous amount of losses, and their business is shifting. So they are in the process of converting hundreds of thousands of homes from home delivery to community mailboxes. And yesterday they announced the next phase of the transformation. Joining us now to talk about this from Canada Post is Director of Public Relations for Canada Post, Ariane Sauvé. Ms. Sauvé, thanks so much for being here.
14: Yeah, my pleasure. Thank you for having me on.
1: Tell me about these changes. These are big conversions, 158,000 addresses across the country. Why do you have to do this now?
14: Yes. Well, the government was very clear last year when they gave us the directive that we have to transform the postal service. You know, we are facing difficult financial situation with a record loss of $1.5 billion in 2025 and an additional $205 million loss in the first quarter of 2026. So we have to transform, and transformation is on the way. And yesterday we announced that we're extending the conversion to guarantee mailboxes to an additional 485,000 addresses in 2027 across 37 new communities. So this is starting, and we want to protect the access to the postal service for everyone.
1: So these are community mailboxes many of us have seen in new communities, but these are going into many communities, many more communities. Will the entire country eventually lose home delivery?
14: Yeah. So the minister instructed us to convert the remaining 4 million addresses that still receive door delivery over the next 5 years. So we announced the first 2 years, and but in some ways we'll convert every remaining addresses over the next 5 years, so to community mailboxes. And this is part of our transformation plan, and community mailboxes are already the norm across the country, and they have been part of the network for more than 40 years, and nearly 75% of addresses in Canada already use a form of centralized delivery. So expanding, you know, this network will just, you know, will provide a more secure and accessible way to, for customers to receive their mail and parcel under lock and key.
1: Of course, you know, people who have had home delivery and who are not a part of community mailboxes see this as a loss. I appreciate that people do have it now. But if you're a senior and it's February and, you know, you have to leave your home to get something as basic as mail, what do you say to those people who feel like this is a loss?
14: Yes. So we understand that we're asking people to change the way they receive mail, and it's a big change in habits, and we want to support, you know, people along the way. We'll work with municipalities and, you know, be very flexible and collaborative. But to those that, you know, we know that it's not everybody that can go to their mailboxes. We know that some people have some physical limitation, and we have a robust delivery accommodation program that has been around for the, you know, for a few years, and more than 17 you know, households currently benefit from this free program. So it includes options for people, such as, like, we can move a compartment to a different height in the unit, we can add a tray to retrieve the mail more easily, we have key turners, we have Braille, and for people that are just simply can go to the box, we can continue and maintain home delivery once a week. So we look at all the individual requests that we get for this program one by one, and we ensure that people have, you know, a way to get their mail, and we want to support them along the way. So that's how we're approaching it.
1: Will this stem the loss? Will this these moves, if you go, the answer to my question of is everybody going to move away from home delivery, the answer, direct home delivery, the answer is yes, but
14: correct.
1: Eventually, will that fix the major financial problems you're facing, or do you know?
14: Yeah, so it's a big piece in the, you know, transformation program. So over the, you know, at the end of the 5-year conversion program, this will generate a $400 million, you know, operational savings. But this is not the only thing we have to do. So we have to look at our entire network, you know, and look at operational efficiencies, how we can be more efficient with our resources. We want to, you know, we have to be, you know, we need to win back trust of customers and be, you know, improve our product and services and really attract, support small businesses across the country. So
1: we've heard about these problems for years with Canada Post. Is it too late to save it?
14: No. We have a strong plan that we've been very active, you know, working on with the government. So there's a lot of, you know, efficiency opportunity. There's a lot of things that we can do to rebalance our network. So we, over the last, you know, decades, we had our hands tied with some of the long-time barriers of that were put in place. But right now, I can tell that we've got you know, tremendous support from the government to be able to finally have the, you know, the freedom to rebalance the network and allocate the resources where people need it the most and better serve better serve Canadians. And you know, with all this effort, so we want to protect the access to the postal service for everyone and ensure the long-term financial self-sustainability of the postal service. So there is a way. There's a lot that we can do. We have to rebuild trust. We have to win back customers. But we know that we have a lot to offer, and we're here to serve Canadians.
1: Ariane Sauvé, we appreciate your time from Canada Post today. Thanks so much for being here.
14: My pleasure. Have a great day.
1: Canada Post saying they can survive. What do you think? Give us a text, 71010. Do you still use it? Does it bother you that the entire country will now be going to community mailboxes, or have you always had that? Is that just the way you get your mail? They are in serious trouble. Like, the money that they are bleeding quarter by quarter, year by year, the need for government assistance, they have to do something because the status quo is just not going to hold. So let us know what you think about the current state of Canada Post. Do you even care about it anymore? I know a lot of rural people do. 71010 is our text line. I'm Graham Richardson. When we come back, we've got Outside the Bubble. Our MPs from rural parts of the country are back. Fraser Tolmie from Moose Jaw, Saskatchewan, and Philip Earle from Labrador are going to join us. You know, speaking with Shane earlier, the pro-independence Albertan on the show, he talked about that alienation, the fact that they just don't have representation in government from his point of view, and the status quo will not hold. I'm going to talk to these two MPs about that feeling, because they're from more remote parts of the country, smaller towns, you know, and I'm wondering about that urban-rural divide. A lot of our listeners are in rural areas right now, and in many ways don't feel a part of decisions being made, even if they have good representation like they do with these two MPs, one Liberal, one Conservative. We're back after the news. I'm Graham Richardson. Stay with us.
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18: Good afternoon. I'm Stuart McGinn. Plenty of heat and humidity into this afternoon. It's 26 degrees right now, the forecast after the news. Anticipation is building to the 3 p.m. kickoff between Canada and Bosnia, all for Toronto's first FIFA World Cup match. And the head of the Toronto Police Association updates us on how his force is handling a tough week in policing following the deaths of a Toronto and OPP officer. Details on these and other stories coming up, but first, let's check News Talk 1010 Time Saver Traffic.
0: Well, the drive in and around the downtown core, if you have to do it, is not going to be ideal. A lot of closures in place following the first FIFA match in Toronto involving the Canadians. So if you're making your way on to the Lakeshore, heads up, it's closed both ways between Bathurst and British Columbia. Also, Gardner eastbound ramp to the Lakeshore has been shut down. They just want to make sure that overflow of traffic doesn't end up there. So you have to stick on the Gardner if that is your route. Fleet Street shut down both ways between Strawn to Angelique. Also, Fort York impacted. It's closed from the Lakeshore to Bathurst. 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
18: The build-up to Toronto's first of six FIFA World Cup matches this afternoon is impossible to ignore across the city today, and the anticipation is high leading into the matchup between Canada and Bosnia this afternoon. The area in and around Toronto Stadium has been shut down to vehicles. Lineups were reported out of bars close to the stadium right when they opened at 10 o'clock this morning, all as the city gets ready for its first big test of its transit-first approach to these games. CP24's Courtney Heels has been in Liberty Village speaking with fans.
19: What do you think the atmosphere is going to be like in the bars and restaurants for this match today?
3: Well, we were at a bar last night, and Korea was playing. And, oh, my God, there was a big congregation of Korean watching, cheering. So you could get the vibe already. It's like, yeah, it means something to a lot of people. And it seems to bring the nationalities together to watch their team.
6: You just get this sense. Everybody's so excited, in a really good mood. I mean, we've been out bright and early since 5:30 this morning, and I noticed fans out at that hour.
18: And with more of a focus on the on-field spectacle, we go now to TSN for this FIFA World Cup report.
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19: I'm John Rodenberg. At long last, it's World Cup Day in Canada for Canada. The first ever World Cup game on Canadian soil as Canada takes on Bosnia and Herzegovina this afternoon at 3 o'clock Eastern. And the news on Canada's many injured bodies was relatively encouraging. Although Alphonso Davies was ruled out of today's match, Coach Jesse Marsh says Davies is on track to potentially play as soon as next week's second game in Vancouver. All the other players nursing injury are good enough to play today, according to Marsh, including center back Moise Bombido. 30th ranked Canada has never won a match or even gotten a draw in six previous World Cup games as it takes on the 64th ranked Bosnia. You can watch the FIFA World Cup matches on TSN, CTV, Crave, and streaming at TSN.ca. 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
18: Now to other news. The body of a 43-year-old Constable Mark Pinizzotto has been taken to the coroner's office after the shooting death of the 18-year veteran of the force yesterday morning. The man accused of shooting him has been identified as 19-year-old Nicholas Bennett. He remains in hospital in critical condition and is facing a first-degree murder charge. We heard from the president of the Toronto Police Association today about how the force and its members are dealing with this latest tragedy.
20: Our members are dealing with a range of emotions, as you can imagine. There's grief, devastation. How do we move on from this? There's some anger, of course. We have a police officer that has been murdered, and we have the suspects who's alive. And those are some of those things you struggle with.
18: The death of Constable Pinizzotto was also the second death of a police officer in Ontario this week. 29-year-old OPP Constable Tarun Bali was struck and killed by a vehicle on Tuesday in Northern Ontario. A procession this afternoon will transport his body to a funeral home in Thornhill. You can tap into breaking news anywhere. Keep in touch by downloading the CTV News app. News Talk 1010 weather. It's a gorgeous afternoon, a high up to 28 degrees and a humidex of 31 today with a mix of sun and cloud. Skies will clear tonight, dropping to a low of 17 degrees. Tomorrow will start sunny. A few clouds in the afternoon will bring a chance of showers and a risk of thunderstorms. The high 29. Sunday, showers or thunderstorms expected and a high of just 21. Right now, it's 26 degrees. I'm Stuart McGinn. 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
1: Welcome back to the show. I'm Graham Richardson. Into our second hour on our second ever Graham Richardson Show. We're having a good time here on this Friday. I hope you are as well. One of the things we like to do on the show is talk to people from all parts of the country. Yes, politics, but not always the partisan stuff, which is okay. We get a lot of that. Part of our show is what's going to be hopefully a recurring panel discussion called Outside the Bubble. We've got two MPs. One is Fraser Tolmie, a conservative MP from Moose Jaw, Lake Center, and Lanigan in Saskatchewan. Fraser, good afternoon.
2: Good afternoon, Graham. Thanks for having me back.
1: Wonderful to have you. And Philip Earle, a liberal from Labrador, the other side of the country. Philip, welcome back.
3: Good afternoon, and happy to be back.
1: Yeah. Listen, to both of you, and maybe I'll start with Fraser, you know, because he's in the West. We had a pro-separation regular person and a veteran on just a few moments ago talking about that that feeling that they just weren't represented in Ottawa. As an opposition member, Fraser, in a very heavily conservative part of the country, can you relate to that? What do you hear from constituents? And do you think it is connected to that urban-rural divide?
2: Great questions, and I'm really glad that you've asked those. I mean, I want to be upfront. I'm originally a Hamilton boy. And I took Reform Party membership in like 1991. Preston Manning came to Hamilton Place, you know, and I've voted conservative all my life. I moved out west with the Air Force, with the pilot and training program. But what I've noticed, is you're right. There is a bit of a divide and a bit of a separation. And in municipal politics, when I was mayor, you're very close to the people. You're dealing with their garbage, their water. When you're dealing federal politics, there's a bit of a separation. Mm-hmm. And it's compounded, because of the population, you know, where the population centers are. And, you know, and then it's like, where are the priorities? And yeah. We have to, you know, I have to make this fact here, state this fact that the ag business employs more than the automotive industry.
1: Yes, it does.
2: Canada.
1: Yes, it does. And people don't know that.
2: And so that causes a problem. You know, we all have to eat. And when, you know, when the policies are not lined up with, you know, looking after our farmers and our ag industry and everything that comes from that, it is a challenge and people feel like they're not being heard.
1: Philip, I know in Labrador, I believe your riding was quite close, yes?
3: Somewhat close.
1: Okay. But from a liberal perspective, when you hear that in Labrador, for instance, I know it's different than in Saskatchewan. Is distance a factor here? Not just subject matter, but the fact that the further away you get from the center, from power, really, the more remote it feels, the more distant it feels. Is that a fair statement, you think?
3: I think so, Graham. And I think you used an optimal word. We talk urban, rural, but I think remote is also applicable when we look towards Canada's north. When you look towards ridings such as my own, it's very important to touch on the remote piece. And you know, you can certainly refer to it as a divide. And I believe some of that divide is because, you know, one in six Canadians live in the rural part of our country. And we got 26% of the communities are in rural Canada, and 53%, as Fraser was alluding to, 53% of our exports come from that rural piece, you know, whether it's fishing, forestry, agriculture, energy production, which is big in Labrador. So with that and being the smaller population, you know, 20% of the population living in rural, I'm sure it feels difficult as somebody that grew up in rural, grew up in a remote northern region. It doesn't feel like the voice gets all the way through to the center of the universe, if that center of the universe for Canadians is, you know, Toronto, Vancouver, Montreal.
1: The big cities.
3: The big cities. That's a great way to describe it. Yeah.
1: So take us, Fraser, to one of the things I wanted to talk to you both about is you mentioned agriculture. What are those people in the cities, what else don't they know about Canadian agriculture, and why does it matter from your perspective?
2: Oh, I get, like, you're really knocking it out of the park with these questions. So, you know, like, farming is completely dependent on weather. And, you know, I've never met a farmer that didn't know how to recycle and how to maximize, you know, their crops. So, you know, at the beginning of the year, they've got to plan what they're going to do and what they think they're going to get a good return on. So they have to go out and buy the seed. They've got to, you know, boil, the soil and get it all ready. And then they plant, and then they've got to hope that we get the right weather conditions, the right rain. You know, there's no hail. And then at the end, they've got to rush to get it in before the winter comes along. And so when we have, you know, a trade war with a foreign nation where we're going to be exporting those products, or they thought they were going to export those products, they really need support. And they, that's where they feel left high and dry, with the federal government when that doesn't happen, because they've taken a risk.
1: Okay.
2: And they're taking a risk every single day.
1: And I know the federal government argue they have a keen eye on farmers and this trade dispute, and it can always be, your point being, they can always do more. Philip, if you're just joining us, we're talking to Fraser Tolmie, conservative from Moose Jaw, and Philip Earle, liberal for Labrador, or outside of the bubble kind of panel. Philip, I asked you about, you know, what people don't know about your riding or the business in your riding. What don't they know, let's say, about mining, or if you wanted to go to the fishery?
3: Yeah, so mining is big in Labrador, and I'll touch on both. I'll touch on the mining and the fishery. So in the north of Labrador, we've got a nickel copper cobalt mine, produces all that, gets exported. Some of it gets refined on the island portion of the province, in Newfoundland. And then in Labrador West, we've got large iron ore mines. And I think the thing about mining that people don't fully understand is anywhere where there's a mine is the whole of community. Everybody is connected to that mine, and everything that you touch today around you comes from mining, just whether it's your smart device, whether it's the car you drive, and so on. Interesting, we'll talk about the fishery. This morning, the quota for northern cod was just announced this morning. You know, 59,000 metric tons, 110 million pounds, give or take. Mm. And that's a couple of billion dollars worth of something new, because it's a natural resource. So money to the harvesters, money to the processors, big for our Canadian export in markets around the world.
1: How critical is that quota? How critical is that quota for people who fish?
3: You know, fishing industry is one of our oldest industries in Canada, and it used to be that it was a fisher person, very similar to a farmer. But today it's corporations, even small fishermen, are business leaders. And that revenue that comes in through the harvest of cod, or it's lobster or crab, you know, it's that top line revenue. It's very important to the economy of our country, and very important to Labrador, most definitely.
1: Yeah, good point. I've only got a couple of minutes. It's coming to the end of a session next week here in Ottawa in Parliament. Fraser, I'm going to put you on the spot. Is there common ground between these two parties? Is there common ground between Liberals and Conservatives, or not?
2: You know what? I was kind of thinking you were going to ask a question along these lines, and I think the commonality is we represent Canadian people. And you've hit the nail on the head that we're from different areas. And so, you know, we're sent as their spokesperson, and to be a voice into the House of Parliament to, you know, let the government know, you know, what is going on in our ridings and what's important. And so that the common ground that we have is that we represent Canadians.
1: That cuts across parties. And I don't mean to cut you off, Philip, but word, because I got about 30 seconds. Do you feel common ground with Conservatives as a Liberal ever?
3: Absolutely, and thanks for asking Fraser to go first. I would have said the same thing. And there's more common ground when the microphones are off and the cameras are off, whether that's Veteran Affairs, that Fraser is the most strongest advocate for, myself the same, what we do for constituents, public safety, opportunities for young people. So right in there, there's a lot of common ground. We're here for Canadians. We serve Canadians, and that's what this job is all about.
1: Thank you both. Have a great Friday.
2: You too, pal.
3: Thank you. Take care.
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4: We're dealing with a busy, busy drive, and we'll start with the closures in and around Toronto Stadium for the FIFA World Cup match between Toronto and Bosnia. Lakeshore closed Bathurst to BC Drive. Also, if you're on the eastbound Gardner, the ramp to Jameson is closed at the Lakeshore. Fleet Street shut down Strong to Angelique. Another closure, Fort York shut down between the Lakeshore and Bathurst. And the fan march is happening, headed westbound on King, west to Strong. We'll continue to march south on Strong to Coronation Park, so that's adding to your delays. Outside of all of that, a stall eastbound Foreign Express at Dixie has the left lane blocked. News Talk 1010, weather for your day today. A mix of sun and cloud, a hot one. Highs of 28 with a humidex of 31. Right now, very sunny. We're sitting at 26 with a humidex of 30. 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
1: Welcome back. I hope you're having a good Friday. I am Graham Richardson. Good to have you with us. You may have seen earlier this week the story of Georgia Riznita's father. He was a former professional soccer player, grew up in Romania, defected to Italy, and played for a good part of his life, and suffered some seizures in his late 50s, three strokes, ended up with frontal dementia. He died last year at the age of 70, and Georgia is raising questions about heading in soccer because of his death and what she found afterwards. Georgia Riznita joins us on the line. Thanks for joining us, Georgia.
2: Thank you very much for having me, Graham.
1: Very sorry to hear about your father. I know it's...
2: Thank you.
1: Yeah, and it sounds like it was a deep struggle towards the end of his life. Did you at first connect... Were you always suspicious about heading and about head injuries with him?
2: No. I wasn't. I knew about concussions, you know, growing up as an athlete and, you know, the information that, you know, as athletes and coaches and parents, we get as concussions. But CTE wasn't a discussion. It was a discussion postmortem.
1: Right.
2: Until he had his strokes when he was 57 and the dementia progressed so quickly and so differently than frontal lobe dementia does. I mean, he still had dementia and he still had his seizures, but there, you know, I figure there's another explanation for the acceleration.
1: At that point, when the dementia is progressing so rapidly, were you suspicious then?
2: I was, particularly with the different kind of behavior that it posed. I mean, our healthcare system right now, unfortunately, is on fire. It is not really meant, for dementia, patients, but my father being so young and still physically strong enough, it posed a lot of problems, because most of the time, dementia patients present older in life, physically they're not as active. Yeah. So there was a different caregiver plan in terms of his care.
1: And it must have been, to say the least, very challenging. I can't imagine, especially given his age, right? 57.
2: Yeah, it's a cruel disease.
1: Yeah.
2: And my heart breaks for everybody that, you know, has a loved one and, is going through Alzheimer's or dementia. I think it's, you know, you're in captivity of your own body.
1: Yeah. And tell me about your decision to donate his brain and to have it examined. What went into your thinking on that front?

0: not only would I find out some answers, but also that would give other people answers.
1: Mm. How do you feel about soccer? I mean, it's everybody's talking about FIFA, right? Has it changed your view of the sport, given what happened to your dad?
0: No. Soccer is fantastic. Mm. It's beautiful. It is a highly explosive game. It is athletic. It is the world. It's the number one game in the world,
1: yes.
0: And it should be because it's a beautiful game. So that hasn't changed. I think that the approaches need to change. You know, we've professionalized minor sports in kids. So kids now are playing 12 months a year. They're not playing two months in the summertime. So the point of contacts for those kids become increased from a younger age. Whereas before, we used to go through the change of the seasons, right?
1: Yeah. So they're playing more, obviously.
0: They're playing more contact, more practices, more games. They're playing indoor, outdoor. So my feelings for soccer hasn't changed. I think soccer is fantastic. I think that, you know, I'm looking forward to seeing the match today.
1: Yeah.
0: But I think that, you know, Canadian soccer, needs to realize that with that growth and opportunity comes a responsibility to the stakeholders to inform them of the risks and to put, you know, policy and rules in place, you know, not just suggestions.
1: No heading. You would argue no heading at certain ages or limited. What should they change? Because I gather other countries are ahead of Canada.
0: I mean, that's beyond me in terms of that expertise piece.
1: Fair.
0: What we do know is that, you know, that repetitive impact, that's not a concussion, but has continuous impact on the brains really kind of influence those kids in that window of vulnerability when they're developing, right? Their head's not strong enough. You know, their craniums are not strong enough and that, you know, potentially could lead to different aspects down the line. So I think that's a great discussion to look at. What are the rest of the world doing and what could we do to align with them? But also, how can we lead? Because, I mean, in the past, Canadians have led in sport. Mm-hmm. You know, you saw that in the Rugby World Cup. Like, the athletes had mouth guards that had head contact sensors in them. So now every time there was a point of contact, the sensor would go off and it would tell the referee on the field that, you know, number 50 had just, you know, experienced head contact. So we need to be aware of those things.
1: Mm. Do you think it's on the radar, this sport? Like, I'm a father and, you know, my son played high level competitive hockey and it was always something with body checking that I was aware of. And just the last few years, I've done some reading and been involved with, you know, this area, just covering it and being interested in it. And I actually look at soccer a little differently than I did before, because of this issue. Nothing against the game, but it's something that, you know, head to ball, you've got to think about.
0: Absolutely. I think that, you know, with the increased amount of commitment to soccer, you know, in the country, we need to take that decisions out of the coaches and the parents and, you know, put it in the, you know, Canadian Soccer Association, that NSO, should take that accountability and information wise, because I think all of us as parents, you know, I have three boys, we want our kids to do well. So we put them in sports that would better their life. But what we're looking at is the long-term effects of that and that quality of life. I can tell you that when my dad was 57, his quality of life wasn't very good. Mm. So putting that conversation into it is really important. But also, you are not downgrading the game by taking headers out of it. You are simply saying at this point in time, from a developmental perspective, the athlete cannot do it.
1: Mm-hmm.
0: So we've seen that restrictions in numerous sports. So it's not like you're downgrading the game or taking away from the game of soccer. You're simply saying at this developmental point in their life, it's not good for them.
1: Yeah.
0: And that's something that, you know, we can't suggest. We need to implement, because that way, you know, people follow it.
1: Yeah. And you mentioned Dr. Carmela Tartaglia, the neurologist, telling John Benevoli Rao earlier this week, people don't have any idea that they've sustained something to the brain and that the cumulative effect is what we are worried about, she said. And I think that's sort of what you're getting at as well. Do you

0: Are you worried about your kids, given what you know now because of what your dad went through?
1: Yes and no. I think that no matter what you do in life, it leaves scars, right? Like, we can be closing the window and the blinds can fall on our head. Yep. And we can sustain a concussion. Mm-hmm. But I think that from an awareness perspective, all three of them are heavily involved with sports. They're not in soccer. They just never chose soccer. I put them in soccer. They just never chose it. But they've had concussions. But I'm acutely aware of it, just for the long-term piece. At that vulnerable time in their lives, can we protect them enough that their body and their physiology develops?
0: Georgia, I really appreciate your time. Thanks so much for joining us today.
1: Thank you, Graham, for taking it up, and I really appreciate you speaking about my father.
0: Thank you. And when we come back, Dr. Charles Tater will speak more about concussions and what we know. Stay with us.
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3: Well, if you're in a car anywhere around Toronto Stadium, it's going to take you quite a while to navigate through. There are a lot of closures in place. We'll start with a big closure on the Lakeshore. Completely shut down both ways between Bathurst and BC Drive. Also, there's no access if you're on the Gardner to the ramp that takes you to Jamison Lakeshore. That's closed as well for the first FIFA match today against Bosnia and Canada. As well impacted is problems on the actual Gardner. So we're dealing with this stall eastbound Gardner. It is just past Jamison. It has the right lane blocked. Major delays extend from Park Lawn as a result. I'd usually suggest the Lakeshore as an alternative, but it is closed, so don't do that. Headed towards Fleet, you'll find that closed as well. Between Strawn and Angelique, Fort York shut down both ways. Between the Lakeshore and Bathurst. And you know what? We have a problem happening up on the eastbound 401 in the express at Dixie. Left lane blocked to the stall, so it's quite slow as you navigate across the top of the city. 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Time saver traffic. Imagine once. Yeah, yeah, boy. Your next update at 1:45 on News Talk 1010 Toronto.
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1: Welcome back. I am Graham Richardson. Hope you're having a good Friday. Great to have you with us. We were just speaking with Georgia Riznita. If you missed it, her father was a professional soccer player and suffered seizures, and he ended up in dementia, suffering from dementia. She donated his brain after his death, and they found CTE, and she was talking to us about heading in soccer. Obviously, the Claude Lemieux story has shocked the hockey world. He died at age 60, just a few days after carrying the torch in the Bell Center. His family announced that they are going to donate his brain for long-term research into repetitive head impacts and traumatic brain injury. A cause of death has not been announced for Claude Lemieux. Dr. Charles Tatter is a concussion expert, professor of neurosurgery at the University of Toronto. Dr. Tatter, thanks so much for joining us. I know you're very busy, and you are on the cutting edge of this. The information, my son a few years ago was in competitive hockey, and I know the advice on concussions in hockey evolves as we learn more. Where do you think this is going? Georgia Riznita mentioned the fact that, you know, kids are playing so much more now in all sports. Do you think that's a factor and that parents should be aware of? In relation to repetitive brain injuries?
2: Yes, I think parents should be cautious, and players should understand what the risks are, and coaches should be able to advise them. We do want everybody to be knowledgeable about brain injury, and that's why I take every opportunity like you're providing today, Graham, to tell people to protect themselves.
1: Yeah.
2: Because we do want people to exercise. Exercise is very, very important for all the organs that we possess, and especially the brain. But we want people to exercise carefully.
1: Yeah. Something's always bothered. I'm quite a big hockey fan. Something's always bothered me about, you know, the hit to the head in a body check is severely penalized. Yet these millionaires, these professional athletes, drop the gloves and pound each other in the head when they fight, and they get 5 minutes. I don't understand that. Do you?
2: You know, what goes on in the professional leagues is something that we have not been able to alter, but we have been able to improve safety in young people's sports.
1: Yes.
2: Like, I'm very pleased with the fact that people know about Rowan Stringer, who actually died of repetitive concussions. And now we have this issue of CTE in great players like Claude Lemieux. And so the public is much better informed, but we do have to keep reminding them. So,
1: yeah.
2: Thank you for providing this opportunity to remind them.
1: What do you think? I'm again, a few years ago, my boys are grown now, but I was in the at the time where if there was a potential concussion and then it was confirmed, it was no exercise, and it was no screens and dark room. And that's changed in the last few years, hasn't it?
2: Yes, terrifically changed, and we're really farther ahead in trying to advise people how to handle the concussions that they've had. We no longer put people in a dark room. We actually want them to try to resume activities as soon as possible. You know, once the headache and the vomiting and the dizziness are gone, we want them to start exercising. Physical exercise like fast walking, swimming, are really good for the brain to get it to recover from a concussion.
1: Mm.
2: The problem is repetitive concussions, like when somebody doesn't obey the rules and goes back to play too early when they're still having headaches. Those people are putting themselves at big risk of further damage. And, you know, with the further damage can take the form of what happened to Claude Lemieux. You can become very depressed and you can take your own life. Like, suicide is something that we know happens after the brain has been subject to repetitive concussions. It's rather sad that these fantastic athletes end up with dementia and then they take their own lives. People, you know, it's happened repetitively.
1: For parents who are listening, how important is it to follow protocols, given that the second and the third and the fourth can make things much, much worse in a fuller, more rapid way, is my understanding.
2: Yeah, great question, because pretty well everybody gets over the first concussion, but it's repetitive concussions that take their toll. And they may not take their toll for a few years, and we don't know why there is this delay, like there was with Claude Lemieux. But the problem is called chronic traumatic encephalopathy, which means something happens to the brain structure after repetitive concussions, and it may take several years to happen. And we haven't figured out why there's this delay. We haven't figured out how to treat it. We can now diagnose it, but only at autopsy. So that's a terrible way to make the diagnosis. Idea has to be prevention.
1: Are you getting closer to any, in our lifetimes maybe, will we be able to diagnose CTE in a living person, do you think?
2: That again is a great quest of our group. For example, at Canadian Concussion Center at UHN, we have several people who are working on that, trying to figure out exactly what happens in the brain after repetitive concussion, and is there a treatment for it? So far, there is no treatment other than prevention. We have to diagnose the problems early and try to take players out of action until they've completely recovered. And then after repetitive concussions, they have to just stop heading the ball, stop playing competitive hockey, just go skating and have a good time.
1: Yeah.
2: Exercise. That's what we're trying to teach people, to look at the signs and try to prevent.
1: And you're certainly not against contact sports. You just say, know the risks, and if you get hurt, follow a protocol.
2: Absolutely. Like, I played hockey every day of my life all the way through university, and I never got a concussion. We just didn't hunt for the head the way it happens nowadays. You have to get the head out of the game. No punches to the head, no body checking from behind or pushing someone into the boards. My goodness. We have to be stricter.
1: Dr. Tatter, I really appreciate you coming on. Last quick question. I've only got a few, about half a minute, but how much have we learned in your lifetime in this field? A lot.
2: Well, we've learned a tremendous amount. We haven't learned how to treat these issues of brain degeneration, but we have learned how to prevent them. And we have to keep banging home that message that you can't hit somebody from behind. And children shouldn't be allowed to head the ball. In Canada, it's about grade 12 or 13, and that was achieved after great struggle. People are not anxious to get heading out of the children's game. In hockey, big struggle about getting people to not hit from behind.
1: Yeah. Dr. Tatter, thanks so much for your time. I really appreciate it.
2: My pleasure. You're welcome.
1: Dr. Charles Tatter, I'm Graham Richardson. We're back in just a moment.
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3: Well, we'll start with problems impacting the drive for Gardner commuters. Eastbound on the Gardner, just past Jamison. It's a stall. It is in the right lane. It is already backed up to Park Lawn. It's extremely heavy because there is no access to the lakeshore, east and westbound, between BC Drive and Bathurst. This is for the FIFA World Cup closures as well. The eastbound Gardner ramp to Jamison also impacted, so you can't even get off the highways. You're stuck behind that problem. Fleet Street shut down at the downtown core between Strawn and Angelique. Fort York closed between the Lakeshore and Bathurst. Outside of the downtown core, problems on the eastbound Foreign Express at Dixie. It's a stall in the left lane. Then another stall, eastbound Foreign Express at McCowan. You'll find how the left lane blocked following a stall. News Talk 1010 weather for your day today. Sunshine and highs reaching 28 degrees. It'll feel like 31 with the Humidex. Right now, the sun continues to shine. We're sitting at 26 degrees. Stickier with the Humidex, it feels like 30. 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
1: Welcome back. I'm Graham Richardson. Before we wrap up the show, we want to have you have your say. Our fan.
0: Have your say.
2: Hello?
3: Hello?
0: Have your say.
1: Yeah, our fantastic producer, David Smith, joins us now. David, how are you?
4: Hello.
5: Hello.
1: New guy stepped on the stinger there. We're getting quite a few texts, but we're not going to read them, but you're hearing a lot of texts. You're seeing a lot of texts about traffic in Toronto.
4: Oh, yeah.
1: FIFA-related.
4: Yeah, I'm assuming it's FIFA-related. Being here in Ottawa, I don't know all of these streets, but I would say probably 25% of the texts we're getting to the national text line right now are to do with traffic in Toronto.
1: Shockingly,
4: but with a caveat, that's also true on a lot of non-FIFA days as well.
1: Yes, so yes, it is legendary. Sure. Legendary in a bad way sometimes, so hopefully everybody will get to the matches and enjoy themselves. You want to start with social media and the move by government to ban it for kids.
4: Yeah, lots of reaction all week long as well with Vashi. Well, we've been talking about this on the show this week. One listener writes in, it's up to parents to control social media for their children. I don't see why this is such a big issue. As long as they live under your roof and are children, they have to abide by your rules. Government bans will do nothing to prevent them. They will find a way around the ban.
1: I agree, too. I think they will. I think, but if you're government, you're looking at this and you're saying, like Australia, we've got to try because things are not great on this front. Parents, another texter writes in, parents want the government to parent their kids. Now it's up to the parents to implement it. Similar theme to the other one, right?
4: Yeah, but then a third listener writes in on this story, and this is very interesting. The issue is that the government is taking a hands-off approach where they dump it all to the platforms to do all of the thinking.
1: Mm.
4: So that shows that there is really a divide on this issue. And, I mean, look, I think it's fair to say we're in kind of a brave new world of regulation here. This is the first time a government in Canada has really made an attempt to have a robust regulatory regime for the internet. I mean, the internet's been with us for, what, 25 years now? This is their first attempt. So there's obviously going to be a lot of challenges.
1: There is significant research out there on algorithms, anger, and violence, and how it feeds on that, the algorithm itself. Check out some amazing work, and we'll post the book. It of course slips my mind because I'm getting older, but it looked at violence in Sri Lanka and the role that Meta and Facebook played and how it amplified violence, like literal violence in the streets, because it was making people so angry they turned off social media, and the violence went down. So there's real questions here. On another big topic we talked about, Alberta separation. We had Shane on, who is in favor of leaving Canada, and he talked about lack of representation here in Ottawa, and that got a lot of reaction. One person writing, the people east of Manitoba will always vote Liberal, and the Liberals will always cater to them to get their votes. It's that simple. I will point out, Mr. Harper broke that trend. Mr. Mulroney broke that trend, but I take your point. Big cities in the east, not west, with the exception of Vancouver, generally tilt red and Liberal. It's a fair point.
4: Yeah, another listener writes in, Trudeau promised electoral reform and then didn't do it because he knew he'd never win again. And let me tell you, Graham, in a previous role, I did a call-in talk radio that was on the air in Calgary, and that is certainly something I've heard through the years driving that separatist sentiment out there, that broken promise on electoral reform. A lot of people in Alberta feel that their votes don't matter as much as the rest of the country. And you've covered enough federal elections. I know you know that oftentimes we declare the outcome here in Ottawa before the polls are even closed out west.
1: Right. And there's truth in what Shane said. It is math. There is a reason for that. It's not rigged. It's just where more people live, unfortunately, and larger seat distribution. Alberta needs to wake up and realize the world is changing, and we need to get off fossil fuel. Agree, but it's not going to come quickly, if we've learned anything. And it could come more quickly. Electrification, for instance, in other parts of the world, moving very, very fast. And we are talking about fossil fuels here a lot now, more so than we did even the previous prime minister. But point taken.
4: I think it's important to point out on that one as well, too. when Danielle Smith makes her pitch for why Alberta should stay in a united Canada, although she does, you know, she recognizes the sentiment, she certainly feels for them. She does point out just how much the federal government's approach, their attitude towards fossil fuel development, natural resource development, has changed under this prime minister. Another listener writes, land does not vote, people do. So he wants the votes in the West should be more weighted than the East, and if they do leave, is he aware of how much it would cost? They don't automatically get their hands on federal infrastructure. I think the separatists in Alberta are aware of all of those things, and they're saying that in spite of all of that, they feel they would truly be better off independent from the rest of the country.
1: He also feels like they're going to win, which he said that, like, you know, you got to believe in the cause. We'll see. We'll see. Because a lot of people, experts in Alberta, say that the number has not gone up substantially. The amplification of the voice has, with social media and different platforms, but that this still the core is around the 25-20% range. Shane is saying it's much higher, and he doesn't agree with that. On Canada Post, hi, the union killed Canada Post. My friend worked 30 years there, started at 7, done by 11, paid a full day's wage. If he took on more work, he got paid overtime, even though he had only worked 4 hours. Okay.
4: I have heard a lot of stories like that. I think everybody has about Canada Post over the years. Certainly does happen. How widespread is it? Was it?
1: Not dumping on union members, but there are questions about the role of collective agreements played in and play in the structure of the business. But they negotiated fairly. They got their agreements fairly, and it is what it is.
4: I'm going to skip to the last one here in the interest of time. Too late for Canada Post, not going to spend another $1.5 billion on them, so they can lose another $1.5 billion. That's my money. Nobody receives that much mail. Who cares? I think that is probably a common, popular response.
1: I still get a couple of bills in the mail. I haven't converted fully.
4: I've never gotten a bill in the mail.
1: All digital, right? All right. Okay, so we finish every show with what made me smile this week. You may not know this about me, David. My first band was Rush.
4: Oh, yes. Okay.
1: Oh, yeah. I used to play drums. So Neil Peart was an unbelievable drummer, tragically passed away. Math Rock, the gods of Math Rock, Rush, are back on the road. Annika Niles, a German, a younger woman, is taking Neil Peart's seat. And she is fantastic. Here is the iconic Rush playing Tom Sawyer.

0: How good is that?
1: So good. So difficult. They call it math rock for a reason. But check out social media feeds if you're at all interested in Rush. Of course, the Toronto band that sold hundreds of millions of records. Not everybody's cup of tea. Like, they are immensely talented musicians. But everybody used to joke at Rush shows, it was all guys in jean jackets air drumming. And if you actually look out into the crowd, you see people air drumming left, right, and center.
2: Oh, yeah.
1: But she is fantastic, so congratulations to the Rush. They're on the road, and they were in L.A. I'm Graham Richardson. Great to have you with us today. We'll talk next Friday. Thanks for being here.
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8: Happy Friday, and what a different Friday it is. It's the first day of the World Cup match here in Toronto. One of the most important things on everybody's mind is how is the city moving out there? So we are going to start the show by checking in on traffic.
9: Thank you so much, Debbie. You know, transit is moving. Pedestrians are moving. Bicycles are moving. Transit in and around, in terms if you're in a vehicle, not so much. And here are the closures, and this is the reason why, because of that a big game happening at Toronto Stadium, the first Canadian game. So the Lakeshore shut down both ways between Bathurst and British Columbia. No access till about 10 this evening when they reopen all the lanes. And then on the eastbound Gardner, the ramp that takes you to Jameson Lakeshore, they've shut that down. They do not want traffic trickling onto the Lakeshore, which a majority of that stretch is closed through this area. Fleet Street also impacted, closed between Strawn and Angelique. You'll also find Fort York closed at the Lakeshore all the way over towards about the Bathurst stretch. And if you're traveling and making your way towards Bathurst itself, reminder, those lane restrictions, they're advanced bus lanes, so that's creating delays as well. Outside of all of that, on the major routes, because it's the GTA, so they're slowed down. Southbound on the 404 and the collectors at Shepherd, we're dealing with a collision in the left lane. Then a problem on the eastbound Gardner, missed this one, past Jameson, stalled vehicle in the right lane, backing up the drive from Park Lawn and Toronto-bound QEW through Mississauga Road. Heads up as well, we're dealing with a stall in the left lane, so it's going to be a busy, busy Friday. Send it back to you.
8: Thanks so much, Adge. She will be with us throughout the afternoon. The game, of course, kicks off in an hour, so we will give you all of what we can to help you get around the city, help you get to the game if you're still one of those people heading out that way or heading to FanFest or just trying to get home from work. So a little bit of a different show for you this afternoon as we tackle what is a really exciting day in the city of Toronto. If you can't watch the FIFA World Cup match, you can still catch it live elsewhere. 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Let's see what is happening out there live with our friends from the CTV News. Nathan Downer joins me. Nathan, I saw you on your new newscast. You are looking casual. You are out and about.
10: You know, it's funny. I bumped into some of my colleagues. They didn't recognize me. They think I wear a suit 24/7. Like, no, only when I'm on camera. Like, I do have casual clothing that I like to rock from time to time. So, yeah, this is me looking what I call normal. I love the suits, but when I'm out and it's 30 degrees plus, no, I'm going to be wearing a collared short-sleeve shirt. I was even thinking of going shorts, which might not you know, be appreciated by the bosses, but I'm not going to boil for your amusement.
8: Well, listen, I only saw you waist up, so I wouldn't have known any different if you had been wearing your shorty shorts, Nathan Downer.
10: Maybe next time, because you never know when the camera guy's going to pull out and expose you. So
8: when I'm
10: back, we're, you know, doing coverage throughout the World Cup. Every time Canada plays, we're going to be either at the Fan Fest or at the Fan Zone. The Fan Zone is run by FIFA right outside Toronto Stadium. But good to know that I can get away with wearing shorts on TV. That'd be great. That'd be a dream come true.
8: So, listen, a bit of a different show, as I said off the top this afternoon. Same for Jim Richards between 4 and 6, because the game does kick off in now less than an hour. And we assume we'll wrap up. We'll see how it goes sometime around 5 o'clock. So traffic is important. Weather is important. But what's actually happening out there? What does the city feel like is also important as well? Although I'm sure you're also working on other news stories today. Let's start with the feel. I mean, you've been out there, as I said, for quite a while. Are people excited? Is it as busy as we thought? Where do we actually find you right now, Nathan?
10: Yeah, so I am at Toronto Stadium. I was inside watching the opening ceremony. So they had various groups performing, singing, doing all kinds of wonderful things. And what I guess stuck out for me was the number of fans already in their seats. I'd say roughly 80% of the fans are sitting down, the majority wearing Canadian colors in the red and white. And they're just enjoying the opening ceremony. And for this game specifically, doors opened 4 hours before the game. For every other game, the doors will open 3 hours before kickoff. And that gives you plenty of time to come on in, get to your seats, get food, get a drink, whatever. Bring your money. Just a note, I bought myself a beverage, $9 for a soda.
8: Ooh.
10: And if you want to get some swag, maybe you want to get yourself a T-shirt, like just short sleeve T-shirt, $160. Now listen, I'm not complaining. I know when you go to the World Cup, you're not going to make a profit, Deb. You're going to lose money. That's just how it works. So bring your money and just don't think about the price. Money's not an object.
8: Bring your wallet and your enthusiasm.
10: Right.
8: Listen, you've been talking to a lot of people throughout the day. I mean, are they largely Ontarians? Are they Torontonians? Or are you seeing people from everywhere?
10: So funny, the majority of people that I was talking to from the Toronto area, some people were in here from Vancouver, other parts of the country. So that was kind of nice to see. I'd say the majority of people anecdotally that I spoke with are from the Toronto area, which is great. And one of the questions, of course, you have to ask is, how'd you get the tickets? And the people that I talked with said, yeah, they won the lottery, they registered online, and they waited patiently, and they didn't have to pay an arm and a leg. So that's good. They didn't go through resellers or anything else. And a few people, one person said he's from Bosnia, but didn't just arrive here, but quite a few people born in Bosnia, Canadian citizens, maybe living here for 10, 20 years, but still feel a connection to their home country. And they're here to cheer on Bosnia.
8: Yeah.
10: So that was nice to see as well. But I see that most people from the Toronto area that I spoke with, and most of them decked out, in fact, all of them decked out in their red and white, ringing their flags. And it's just a great vibe. A lot of times Canadians were maybe accused of not always showing off our pride and being a bit more subtle with it. But that's not at a sporting event. People bring the flags, they're bringing the red and white colors, and they're wearing the face paint. They've got the flag tattoos on their faces, and they're ready to rock and roll. So it's just something special to see.
8: Well, and you did outline a special story that I'm actually going to play a clip of your chat with a mom and her son. So I'm not going to spoil it right now, but very touching story. I know it touched you as a dad with a son. So I'm going to share that Streeter story a little bit later. And then Nathan, you and I are going to touch base in a little under an hour. We'll see what happens as the game gets going.
10: That's what they're asking me to do, go watch the game and then talk to Deb. I can handle that.
8: Well, in your cash clothing, because nobody knows it's Nathan Downer without the suit and tie.
10: I'm stealth. All right, we'll talk to you.
8: Thanks so much, Nathan Downer. You know him as the host of one of the hosts of our CTV News at 6, which you hear right here on News Talk 1010. He and a huge number of the CP24, CTV, and TSN folks are out and about today, all our sister stations. We will be checking in with them throughout the course of the afternoon. Of course, weather is a really important part of the game, an open-air stadium. Lindsay Morrison, CTV weather specialist, joins me now. Hey, Lindsay, it looks pretty good out there.
0: Oh, Deb, I can assure you it feels good out here too. It's not nearly as humid as it was yesterday. It is, of course, still hot. And unlike yesterday, we are not looking at rain this afternoon or thunderstorms.
8: Clear as it can be.
0: I mean, there's a few fair weather clouds, but from my standpoint, this is about as good as we could have asked for. As you know, it's been a bit of a rough spring. We had 2 weeks of glorious weather just before this week. And I remember us saying in the newsroom and in the studio, can't you just imagine that the World Cup is going to arrive and suddenly the weather's going to turn again? And it has been a tricky week. We've had on and off thunderstorms. Yesterday, of course, that resulted in the cancellation of the Fan Fest event midway through the South Africa and Mexico game. So that was unfortunate, disappointing for so many fans. Today, we do not have that issue. Folks just have to worry about keeping hydrated, staying safe in the sun, maybe bring a hat to keep yourself a little cool. But yes, this game day weather is excellent.
8: All right, Lindsay Morrison, we will check in with you and make sure that is the forecast and that it stays solid and sunny throughout the game this afternoon. She is our CTV weather specialist. Thanks, Lindsay.
0: Thank you, Deb.
8: Throughout the afternoon, we are going to touch base. We're going to do some other things, by the way. So if you're not a massive soccer fan and maybe you chose to work from home today, so you're not as worried about traffic, we are going to do some other things over the course of the afternoon. But we will be checking in with our friends from Metrolinx, with the TTC, because if you do have to get home, as I do, after you finish the work day, you will want to know how tricky it is out there. The other folks that we wanted to touch base with this afternoon who are keeping us all safe is Toronto Police Service. We are joined now by Victor Cerruti. He's a media relations officer with Toronto Police Service. Welcome to the program, Victor.
2: Thank you, Deb. Thanks for having me.
8: Now, where do we find you? Are you at FanFest?
2: So I am at FanFest today. It's one of our operations centers. We have several up for this monumentous event, and that's where I am located today.
8: I know this is obviously a very, very difficult week for Toronto Police Service with the loss of the constable yesterday. How difficult has it been for everybody to get up this morning and say, we got a big job to do?
2: Well, yes. First of all, thank you for that. It's been extremely difficult for us. This week has been very hard for the entire police family. But, you know, having said that, we are here to continue to serve, especially during this, monumentous World Cup right here in Toronto. So, even though with what happened this week, we are ready to ensure everyone's safety.
8: Now, you mentioned you have a command center there. How many sort of mobile or extra spots throughout the city does Toronto Police Service have to make sure we're all safe?
2: Well, I can tell you that in terms of numbers, I'm not going to get into that, but there are several centers that are up and running, and they have been for some while now to get ready for this event. We're located all throughout the city, and not only do we have these command centers up, but we have so many officers out there to ensure people's safety. Those that are coming downtown, especially anywhere near the stadium or Fan Fest, you're going to notice a very high presence in police. Even myself getting down to my posting today, I noticed officers everywhere with their safety vests on, just locking down traffic that needs to be escorting teams that need to get to where they're going. So there are officers, and not only officers, but there's security, there's all types of other emergency services in place for anyone that needs it.
8: When you plan something like this, and I know I've spoken with Deputy Chief Barreto in the past about the long, long, long months of preparation for this, but what is the biggest concern? What is it that you are most worried about?
2: Well, I think in terms of not only for World Cup, but Toronto's not new to this. We've hosted events like this for forever. We had the Taylor Swift concert last year. We've hosted Pan Am Games. We've had the G20 come to Toronto. So as a police service, we're ready for large events like this. And our number one concern is always to make sure that the events go off while the people that are attending these events, they don't have to worry about that because we're doing all of that in the background. We want people to just come, enjoy the events, have a safe time, take in everything Toronto has to offer, and just know that in the background, there's a lot of people working to ensure everyone's safety.
8: You're also helped out by other police services.
2: Yes, for this, there's going to be other police services here, and not only police services from neighboring, major cities, but we've got police services here because of FIFA and the international spotlight. There's other services that we're in contact with, especially countries that are sending teams here to Canada. So we've been in liaison with police from all over the world, but helping us here, on the ground, there are other police services, ready.
8: Victor Cerruti is Media Relations Officer with the Toronto Police Service. He's at FanFest. So thank you so much for joining me this afternoon. I'm sure we'll touch base throughout the next month.
2: Yes. Thank you so much, Deb.
8: Thank you. Appreciate it. As I said, a bit of a different show, although we are going to do some sort of regular type conversations that we normally have throughout my show and throughout Jim Richard's show. I did want to spend a few minutes. I mentioned when Nathan Downer joined me off the top that he in the noon news had done some wonderful conversations, had some conversations with people asking how they got there and that sort of thing. And he had a conversation with a mom and son talking about getting tickets for this afternoon's game that kicks off at 3 o'clock. Here's Nathan's conversation.
6: Well, I'm a single mom and I've always invested experiences for my kids where I could. And this was an experience I really wanted to give my son, but I couldn't give it to him because I'm trying to launch a business. I'm still working full time. And my son surprised me with what, Kenton?
11: World Cup tickets.
12: You got it, John. How'd you do it?
11: I first started off by getting a job, and I worked my ass off is what I did.
12: Careful with the language, but you worked your butt off.
11: I worked my butt off, sorry. And, she's been an incredible mom for me and my brother going up, and she provided a lot and worked a whole lot hard to provide for us. So I just want to pay her back.
8: What a great story. Let's check in on traffic. 2:15, time now for a look at what's happening on the roads.
9: Well, we're less than an hour away from match time. If you're headed towards Toronto Stadium, if you're in and around the area and you're in a vehicle, it's going to take you a lot of closures impacted because of this game that's happening at 3. So the Lakeshore shut down both ways between Bathurst and BC Drive, Deb. Also, eastbound Gardner ramp that takes you to Jamison and Lakeshore, it remains closed. Now, if you're on the Gardner, it's already slow into the downtown core. In the mix, eastbound Gardner past Dufferin, we are dealing with a stalled vehicle. Also, issues involving closures involving Fleet Street shut down both ways between Strawn and Angelique. Fort York remains closed between the Lakeshore and Bathurst. So really around the stadium, there is really nowhere to drive. Transit, cycling, walking, your best routes if you're trying to get through. Also, if you're traveling on the southbound 404, we have problems in the collectors through Shepherd. Left lane blocked to the stall and the westbound 401 collectors. Just as you head through the 400, you'll find the right lane out that is following a stall. News Talk 1010 weather, a mix of sun and cloud. It's going to be very hot today. Highs of 28 with a humidex of 31. Right now, it's very sunny. We're sitting at 26 with the humidex. It does feel like 30. 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I'm Adjoa and Sia Yabois. Your next update at 2:30 on News Talk 1010 Toronto.
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0: are getting you through the first day of the World Cup here in our city. Second day, I guess, of the FIFA match overall. So we will be checking throughout the afternoon during my show and the Jim Richards show on traffic, on we'll keep an eye on the skies, and of course transit. We're going to chat with some folks from both Metrolinx and the TTC. If you're heading to the game, you already know whether it's working well or not. You're probably, if not there, well on your way, but for the rest of us who are working and just need to get home, such an important day to keep an eye on traffic. But there are other things happening. One of them sort of had another kickstart earlier this week when our friend Donald J. Trump, President of the United States, decided he just wanted to talk about Canada during a press conference in the White House. Here is the president on Wednesday.
1: USMCA did one thing that I loved. After 6 years, it comes up for renewal. I don't know that I'm going to renew it because, to be honest with you, the United States does much better. Hey, we don't need anything that Canada has. We don't need anything that Mexico has, but they need everything that we have. And they have to treat us better. You know, with Mexico and Canada, we have trade deficits. We should have surpluses with them. We don't need their cars. We don't need their lumber. We don't need their energy. We don't need anything that they have.
0: So he is back on the talking points that he used when he was first sworn in for the second time as president. We don't need their cars. We don't need their lumber. We don't need their energy. You know, maybe I won't renew when this comes up for review on July the 1st. Now, just as on a technical point, there's two different things. There is the review that happens. And then there is the ability for any of the three countries with 6 months notice to say we're out. And so whether President Trump knows that or not, technically speaking, he sort of has jumbled the two together in his comments. But he's made them nonetheless. He is the president of the United States. And so we've been talking this week about what this actually means. And I think there's been a lot of mixed reaction. There are those that say don't overreact. If we react to everything he says, everything he puts on Truth Social, we'd all be a little bit crazy. Others who have said, listen, he's threatened tariffs two or three times in the last little while, said they were imminent. Those have never happened. And then there's others who say this is simply a negotiating ploy. But when you hear him say we don't need their cars, their lumber, and their energy, I don't know, it makes us all a little bit nervous, and no more so than in the auto sector. Flavio Volpe is the president of the Auto Parts Manufacturers Association, and he joins me now to get his reaction to the president. Welcome back to the program, Flavio.
2: Thanks, Deb.
0: So what's your just gut reaction since Wednesday to his comments?
2: Well, I have all of Donald Trump's old albums, and he's just releasing his greatest hits. And We Don't Need You went platinum, I think, and this is the worst deal in history, at least went gold a couple of times. So we're used to the words. We can tell. You know, there was a show when I was a kid that used to be on, Name That Tune. I can name that song in two, three tunes. I know who's singing when we hear those. And so, you know, take them.

0: lot about a lack of investment, about, expansions being put on pause. I mean, how are we doing?
1: We're down about 30% in production this year.

plated. You know, these are the vehicles that would have otherwise been shipped to the U.S. About half of the auto parts production in this country goes directly to the U.S. for assembly and plants in Michigan, Ohio, and a bunch of other places like that. That half is running at full steam. The other half, that is parts that go into Canadian assembly plants, well, they're down 30%. So we have the car maker sector down about 30%, and we have the parts maker sector down about 15%. In the U.S., you know, the numbers are, the automakers are probably down around 5%. The parts makers, though, in a reverse order, are down probably twice as much. And in part because we have the most integrated industry on the cross-border industry in the world.

0: be 6 months and we're out clause. I mean, do you have any sense? Does the industry talk about what that would look like how you would ever begin to disentangle?
1: Well, you couldn't disentangle without thinking some really, really big American companies.
0: Right.
1: Ford, General Motors, and Stellantis through its Chrysler Dodge assemblies in Canada and in Mexico are way over leveraged compared to all the other automakers that make cars in the U.S. If he decided to pull out and there were permanent tariffs that killed the idea of importing into the U.S.

0: there are no other cars made around the world that have U.S. auto parts. So he would think U.S. companies like Dana and Federal Mogul and Goodyear and Lear. And so ultimately, that's why I'm betting that we'll find peace. Never mind that we hear the right things, of course, in discussions with his officials. But it's the American automotive sector that would be most hurt in all of this. Never mind the Canadian assembly, you know, the car sector, yes. Canadian parts sector, you know, we currently don't have any tariffs on CUSMA-compliant parts. And so it's a mess that would be messier south of the border than north of the border, but an absolute mess, Deb. We'd be, you know, you're contemplating the loss of tens of thousands of jobs.
1: This pales in comparison to your last comment, Flavio, but, you know, we've heard that the opening of the Gordie Howe Bridge taking us from Windsor to Detroit and back has been stalled. We don't know for how long. I mean, what would that bridge have meant to the auto sector?
0: Well, it's a very important asset that we've been waiting for 15 years to open since it was first commissioned. It's a publicly owned six-lane bridge versus the privately owned four-lane bridge that's there now. It's

0: it's a much smoother, it connects from one highway on one side to another highway on the other side. But, you know, what we said to the Prime Minister and to the negotiating team is, don't make any concessions with regards to the bridge opening. We haven't used it yet. We haven't booked one shipment on it yet.
1: Right.
0: We'll be using it for the next 100 years. So if it has to be delayed while we work the rest of this out over the next few months, go ahead. No problem.
1: Flavio Volpe is president of the Auto Parts Manufacturers Association. Thanks for the chat. We'll, I'm sure, talk again not too far in the future.
0: Go Team Canada.
1: Thanks, Flavio. Okay. We're going to check in on traffic, and when we come back, let's see if the TTC is on board for Go Team Canada. We're going to be joined and get an update on how your trains and buses and subways are running right now. 2:30, time now for News Talk 1010, Time Saver Traffic.
2: Well, big delays continue all over the major area highways. Now, we'll start with problems that are happening on the eastbound lanes of the Gardner past Jamison. It remains very slow from the South Kingsway. And then if you're on the Gardner thinking you can get off the highway at Jamison Lakeshore, you can't. That ramp has been blocked. The reason? This is for the FIFA World Cup closures. There is a game today. It's Canada versus Bosnia. Game's

0: Patrice Bernier is here. How excited is a professional soccer player about FIFA bringing, you know, the World Cup to Canada, Mexico, and the U.S.?
1: Yeah, this is as a kid, this is a dream come true. I can only imagine for the players on the national team right now. As a young player, as a youth, I dreamed of playing the World Cup.
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5: 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So we are checking in with our friends from CP24 and CTV throughout the afternoon as we get closer to kickoff in less than 30 minutes now, just under 25 minutes. And of course, Jim will be on the tail end of the game. Folks will be getting out during his show, hopefully with a Canadian win as they play Bosnia-Herzegovina. We are keeping an eye on traffic for a whole bunch of reasons. Most of us need to move around the city and, of course, getting people to and from the game. So a little bit later in the program, a representative from Metrolinx will join me. I did speak earlier with Toronto Police Service. And right now we're checking with what we're supposed to know as the better way in this city, the TTC. Adrian Grundy is Executive Director of Communications at the TTC. He joined me yesterday and he's back for more fun today. Welcome back, Adrian.
6: Happy to be here, Deb. Thank you.
5: So why don't we talk a little bit about the state of the system right now? I would guess that most people trying to get to the game are probably there and in their seats, but how has the system performed over the last couple of hours?
6: Well, it's performed very, very well. You're right. We've had an ingress with the stadium now pretty much filling up, but we are seeing a lot more crowds now coming in toward FanFest. So we have that new Fleet Street hub, which is on Fleet Street between Strawn and Fort York Boulevard, and that's serving the FanFest. With streetcars arriving every couple of minutes there, we've kept our streetcars moving and fans are getting to the area, in a very efficient way.
5: It's interesting. I chatted with someone earlier who said that the subways at 9 o'clock this morning were almost empty. Were you seeing less traditional commuter traffic on the system?
6: Yeah, Friday mornings are generally lower volume anyway, but you're right, we are seeing slightly lower volume during our normal rush, but that certainly picked up. That picked up, started to pick up around 10 a.m. We started seeing a much fuller trains and by 11, things were really pumping.
5: It's a very humid day out there, and I know our system, whether it's super cold or super hot, tends to have some challenges. Are you worried about any of the maintenance issues because of the heat?
6: No, we're in good shape. We have a really strong maintenance schedule for all of our trains, and if a customer does let us know about a train that isn't performing as it should from an HVAC perspective, we take it out of service immediately and correct it. But today I'm not seeing any issues throughout the system. The trains will be pretty cool, I think, once you're inside.
5: I'm chatting with Adrian Grundy, who's Executive Director of Communications at the TTC, just talking about how well we are moving people to the stadium. Of course, when you go to a big event, as we've all done at some, whether it's music or it's sporting event like today, people tend to go in a little bit of a staggered fashion. But when a game gets out, they're all coming out at the same time. What does departure look like in and around the 5 o'clock hour this afternoon?
6: Well, we've got both departure from from the Toronto Stadium. Plus, we have likely an ingress towards the Fan Fest as fans gather for the post concert, but also the next viewing. But also, we have a Blue Jays game today. Don't forget that the rest of the city is still running in its normal summer fashion. So we're also dealing with an inbound of customers for Rogers Centre. So we're in for a really busy afternoon this afternoon. And we're all set for it.
5: Union Station, because of the Jays game and because of obviously why we're chatting this afternoon, the kickoff game here in Toronto for FIFA is really the hub. What is it looking like today?
6: It's looking pretty good. The issues that you experienced on Wednesday night have not reoccurred today. During the marches that occurred, the Canada March and then the Bosnia-Herzegovina March, there was some streetcar delays because we had to let those marches go through, and that did cause a little bit of a backup at Union. Since then and before then, it's been in very good order. I think one thing to note for those who don't want to go to Union Station, there's also Dufferin Station on Line 2. There's an express bus that goes directly from Dufferin Station to Dufferin Gate Loop, and that's a really fast route. And also, of course, Bathurst Station. You can jump on the 5:11 from there and go directly to Toronto Stadium. So there are other alternatives to Union Station.
5: Adrian Grundy is Executive Director of Communications at the TTC. Really appreciate your time this afternoon. Appreciate that you reported back on my challenges with the streetcar on Wednesday evening, because it wasn't that pleasant. And we will keep in touch as FIFA unfolds in our city in the coming weeks. Thanks again.
6: Thanks, Deb.
5: So Adrian was talking about the fact that if you were listening to me yesterday, you would have heard me complaining that my daughter and I went to a Temple game Wednesday night, and we took the subway down, and it was good, worked well. I applaud TTC for that. There's the slowdowns that are happening, I guess, to save the trains and the tracks that occurs. So it was a little bit slow, but it otherwise smooth. And we intended to take the streetcar west to Exhibition Place to get to the Coca-Cola Coliseum. It was also the concert at Fan Fest, so we gave ourselves lots of time. But the line to get onto the streetcar was unbelievable, and I don't know how long I would have had to wait. So we ran back through Union Station and found the Lakeshore West GO train. We waited only, the next one was coming within about 9-10 minutes, and then of course it's the first stop west of Union Station, so all went really well. Again, we'll continue to keep you up to date as we do every 15 minutes with traffic, top of the hour throughout the afternoon, both on my show and Jim's show. We'll check in with Adjua from our traffic desk and get her a little bit extended coverage of what you can expect if you are out and about like the rest of us, working and heading home later this afternoon. Fridays are always a little bit difficult, and this one in particular is no different. Nathan Downer, join me at 2:00. Like the rest of us, working and heading home later this afternoon. Fridays are always a little bit difficult, and this one in particular is no different. Nathan Downer, join me at 2:00. He's going to do the same at 3:00. He is our CTV, one of our CTV news anchors. And he has been at the Toronto Stadium throughout the morning talking to a variety of people. He also talked to the chief executive of Exhibition Place, talking about what's happening there. Here's Nathan Downer talking to Don Boyle, CEO of Exhibition Place.
0: This is a major effort. We do 2,100 events a year. We've had the Pope. You know, we've done Pan Am Games, but FIFA, really, on our soil? So being a host of that with MLSC is just incredible. The city, our staff here have done a great job in just keeping the grounds beautiful.
7: And what were some of the highlights, I guess, for fans when they get here that they're going to see when they walk around?
0: Well, I think the first thing is the animation of the grounds. Coming on the grounds, they're perfectly pristine. Then you come into Fan Fest, and as you said, no lineups. Enjoy, kick a soccer ball, participate in some of the demonstrations, and then inside is where the magic really takes place, where the field's in incredible condition. People are down early, which is great because there's no parking on site. And so for all the future games, there's no public parking. Transit's your way to get here. And so the 6 million people that we generally bring in every year, this is a real special time.
7: Yeah, you guys did a great job. And you can also get food and drink. There's so many various fan zones. It's not just one spot.
0: Yeah, not just one spot. So it's spread out the crowd. And you'll see in the suites in all the different areas, they brought the food of other countries. So if you're a competing country here, the menu actually fits that country. So they've introduced that for all six games that are going to be taking place here. And so that's a real special piece. And Dan Morrow, head of the food and beverage for MLC, has really taken pride in it.
8: Again, that was Nathan Downer from CTV News chatting with the head, the CEO of Exhibition Place. Let's check in on that traffic and see how things are. 2:45, time now for News Talk 1010, time saver traffic.
9: Deb, traffic moving headed towards the Lakeshore. It's closed both ways between Bathurst and BC. Also eastbound on the Gardner, the ramp that takes you to Jamison Lakeshore. That's off limits because of these closures, all the result of the World Cup game happening at 3 o'clock. Fleet Street impacted, closed both ways between Strawn and Angelique. Now, if you're on Fort York, also closed both ways between the Lakeshore and Bathurst. And you know what? We have problems actually on the Gardner, the alternative route that drivers are using past Jamison. Long-standing stall in the right lane. It's been there for over 2 hours, so the backup is from a park lawn as a result. And the only other issue on the major routes that we have is on the northbound 410, through Steeles. You'll find the HOV lane blocked with a collision. News Talk at 1010 weather. Sunny skies on deck for your gorgeous Friday. Highs for today reaching 28 with a humidex of 31. Right now the sun is shining. We're currently sitting at 26 degrees. Feels stickier with the humidex, more like 30. You're the reason Sunnybrook targets tumors in real time and why a stroke is reversed in 10 minutes. 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I'm Adjoa and Sia Yabwa. 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
3: So we've been talking a lot about FanFest and about the stadium. We have a big establishment right across from our station here on Richmond Street in downtown Toronto called Rendezvous. And I will say the lineup started before we hit noon today to get in, and the establishment wasn't even opening. Before I came into the actual studio, I looked out the window and the line was getting shorter, but man, it took people a long time to get in. It's a bunch of picnic tables and a monster screen like a jumbotron, and people are there obviously to watch the game. But that is only one of the many drink and food establishments throughout our city. We were hoping, of course, they would be busy. One of the ones we thought we'd touch base with is fortunately, I think for them, we'll find out, very close to the stadium in Liberty Village. Mandy Murphy is the co-founder of the Left Field Brewery. She's at the Liberty Village location, and she joins me now. How is it looking, Mandy?
4: Hi there. Thanks for having me. It is wild, absolutely wild down here, exceeding our expectations.
3: And how did you manage it? I mean, did you have people RSVP? Did you charge a cover? Like, how did you sort of approach this?
4: Good question. We've been planning this for many, many months. I would say for the better part of a year. We were fortunate and able to take over the courtyard sort of out front of our establishment to increase our capacity by an extra 250 people.
3: Wow.
4: So we've got that as like an overflow sort of waiting zone to get inside. But the vibes are so good outside that sort of everyone wants to be out there in the courtyard. But the restaurant has been full since the moment we opened. The courtyard out front has been full since the moment it opened. Definitely exceeding our expectations, and the streets are definitely filled with people. It's really exciting, and it's an electric atmosphere.
3: I was driving into work one day about 2 weeks ago, and one of the Irish pubs down the street was literally unloading televisions from the back of a truck, obviously getting ready for today and for FIFA overall. Did you bring in additional screens?

0: Now being able to expand it into the courtyard and having so many people in the streets, yeah, this is pretty, this is like any, unlike anything we've ever seen.
1: Chatting with Mandy Murphy, she's co-founder of Left Field Brewery, and as she said, they're a baseball-themed brewery, if you know them. I will say my husband loves your Greenwood IPA, and he's a fan of your Hazy.
0: Oh, thank you.
1: Yeah, he's a microbrew guy, an Ontario microbrew guy, so you guys are right up there in the bar fridge. But what I wanted to ask is that you did actually do a soccer-themed beer for a change, right?
0: We did. So just, what day is it? Yesterday we launched Home Turf, which is a North American lager, and it was made with some really interesting and, like, fun ingredients that we sourced. We launched Home Turf, which is a North American lager, and it was made with some really interesting and, like, fun ingredients that we sourced from Mexico, the U.S., and Canada to bring it all together to celebrate the North American aspect of the tournament. So it's called Home Turf North American Lager. It's only available on tap at both of our locations on the game days, and we also have cans in the fridge, but we don't expect it'll last till the end of the tournament. So if you want to try, get it quickly.
1: And not at the LCBO, obviously.
0: No, just in our own establishment. It's only a single batch, and it's going to go pretty fast.
1: Well, good luck. Enjoy. Mandy Murphy, co-founder of the Left Field Brewery. She's at the Liberty Village location near the stadium. Go Canada.
0: Thanks for having me.
1: Thanks. As I said, we are checking throughout the afternoon with our friends from our sister stations, CP24 and CTV. Joining me now is Raheem Ladani from CTV. Where are you, Raheem?
2: Deb, I'm at Toronto Stadium. So we're just outside the pitch, and so we're in the fan area right now. But this fan area has cleared out significantly because we're getting ready for the game. Everyone is now making their way inside. The pregame festivities are well underway. Michael Bublé just performed and received an incredible ovation. And so there's, as you would imagine, a lot of excitement. But there are still a handful of people, I'd say, making their way through the gate. For the most part, in terms of traffic, we heard a lot of people had a seamless experience. There weren't many delays. We heard one individual tell us that their GO train got delayed at Union Station, but that's why they're late. But for the most part, people have been here on time. The gates opened 4 hours before kickoff, which is not typical for the World Cup match. For the rest of the matches here in Toronto, the gates are going to be opening 3 hours, but because it's Team Canada, they open at 4 hours. And we were here for when the first fan came through, and since then it's been a rolling stream of people in red and white jerseys.
1: And do you get a sense that most people are Canadian, or do you think there are a number of visitors to our province and our city?
2: The vast majority are Canadian, but that's not to say that people haven't been coming.

0: fascinating to see. A lot of people here have now called Canada home. They have roots here, but they come from other parts of the country. I spoke with one gentleman who's from the Middle East, and he said, you know, when I first came to this country, no one would ever talk about soccer. I was the only one kicking a soccer ball around when he went to Wilfrid Laurier University. And he goes, to see this here now, the World Cup for Canada to be on this stage and in Toronto, for a lot of people, it's an emotional moment. It's more than just the score and what happens with Team Canada in this game against Bosnia-Herzegovina today. It's about a cultural moment for the city. If anyone has seen the visuals from people making their way down on that march towards the stadium today, earlier today, it's something that you typically only see in Europe or South America. Canada, especially Toronto, is not used to this kind of scene. We talk about police, of course. The Blue Jays had their World Series run. The Raptors winning in 2019. Soccer is not prominent to that extent, but I think a lot of people are pretty excited the fact that it's now being elevated to a new level.
1: Well, and we can hear the Canadian anthem in the background, Raheem. I understand Alanis Morissette is singing, so we will let you go and listen to that, and we'll check back in with you a little bit later and, of course, throughout FIFA in the coming weeks. Thanks so much, Raheem Ladani. He is with the CTV news team. He's a CTV Toronto reporter on site at Toronto Stadium. Obviously, the anthems are playing, as you could tell from the background noise in my conversation with Raheem, and kickoff is within a few minutes. Earlier today, Matt Cause, we've talked about what's happening in and around the stadium and on our roads, but we haven't really talked about the game itself. Matt Cause from TSN joined Jerry Agar this morning to talk about the game, the actual thing that everyone is here to watch. Here's Matt Cause talking about how important this is.
2: Oh yeah, absolutely. You don't even have to be the hardcore soccer fan, because it's, as you kind of mentioned, it's an historic moment that Canada, that Toronto is hosting the biggest global event. So yes, absolutely. Excitement and also curiosity to see how the team looks and how the city pulls it off.
3: Coach says this is the best Canadian men's team ever.
2: Yeah, he's right. It is. Even with the injuries, even with Bombito maybe only playing a couple of minutes, even with Alfonso Davies out, this team has more depth. There were about FIFA ranking of 29th, 30th. There's a reason why they're favored against Bosnia, even with the injuries.
1: Well, we'll know soon enough. We're going to just have a really quick break, and then Adjua is going to be back from our traffic desk to give us the latest on the roads.
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1: Keeping you as up to date as we can about what's happening at Toronto Stadium and what's happening on our roads, let's look to Adjua to see how bad it is. Adjua, I laughed when you said take your bike.
11: You know, or maybe learn to fly, because you're going to need wings to get around the city, especially in and around Toronto Stadium. And it has not been an easy go for drivers, actually. And that is because of all these closures that are impacting the drive. They're going to be with us for the rest of the afternoon and into the early evening. So if your travels take you to the lakeshore, no access between Bathurst and BC Drive. So virtually the major part that takes you into the downtown core, you're stuck hopping onto the eastbound Gardner, which is a pretty good route, but it's very slow from Park Lawn out to past Dufferin. The reason why? It's the right lane is blocked with a long-standing stalled vehicle. So adding, again, a little bit of insult to injury. And then other closures to be aware of. Fleet Street, right around Toronto Stadium, closed between Strawn and Angelique. Also, Fort York, that is closed both ways between the Lakeshore as well as Bathurst. Outside of all of these closures, we continue to deal with problems on the 410 northbound. Just as you head through Steeles, HOV lane blocked with a collision. If you're heading into Brampton, backups on the approach. And it looks like a minor problem on the eastbound lanes of the 401 in the collectors through Young. It's a stalled vehicle partially in the right lane. When kids play, they win. Donate this Jumpstart Month to help kids into the game. Learn more at jumpstart.canadiantire.ca. 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
1: I don't know how we can have a stalled vehicle on a game day in the right lane on the Gardner for 2 hours and somebody doesn't do something about it. Anyhow, we'll find out from Adjoa in almost 15 minutes whether it's still there or not. Right now, I want to loop back with CTV Toronto News anchor Nathan Downer, who is on the scene. What's happening now, Nathan?
6: Hey, Deb. Can you hear me first off?
1: I can hear you. I can hear the noise and I can hear you.
6: So I'm inside the stadium. The game has just begun. They finished the opening ceremonies. They finished the anthem. We heard Alanis Morissette. We heard Michael Bublé before that. And the energy level has gone up several notches. So right now, it's game time. This is what we've waited for. What many thought would never happen. This is the moment where we're watching history. We're watching a game taking place in Toronto, the World Cup on Canadian soil. It's just an amazing experience, and the fans right now are rabid.
1: Yeah, and Will Arnett apparently introduced the flags of both countries.
6: Yeah, it was a beautiful moment, too. There's a section of Bosnia and Herzegovina fans. They're all in one little area, and they are making some noise. And I got to give it to the Canadian fans. When they played the Bosnian anthem, the Canadian fans respectfully, they applauded. But, of course, when the Canadian anthem came on, the energy level just went way up, and it was really electric.
1: So outside the stadium must be, you know, a dead zone now.
6: Right. So people were lounging outside. The smart thing is the way they put this together is concessions aren't just inside the stadium, they're outside as well. So that just lessens the lineup and lessens the number of people waiting to get a drink or to go to the washroom, whatever. So that was smart. But when it got close to game time, I'd say maybe 30 minutes, pretty much everybody got themselves inside the stadium and they were just ready to go. So kudos to organizers. We did talk to the CEO of the exhibition grounds. They just talked about the work that was put into it to try to make this fan experience as smooth and as joyful as possible. And I think they pulled it off.
1: Well, and it sounds like there might have been a near goal there just moments ago based on the level of noise behind you, Nathan.
6: Funny, it wasn't. It was simply a player that slid down and a whistle blew.

0: Well, yeah, everything gets tiered, and that's just what happens when you're a World Cup team. Everything is magnified to the, you know, 100.
1: And can you tell? I mean, there was a couple of stories this morning reporting that there were still some unsold tickets. Can you tell if the stadium is full?
0: Looks like it to me. I mean, I don't see maybe a smattering of empty seats. But also, not everybody can get here hours early. Not everybody knows how to beat transit, especially if you're out of town. So I'm going to wait until I give any official word as to how many people are here. But if it's not a sellout, it's a near sellout.
1: All right, Nathan Downer, that may be it for you and I this afternoon, but I know you're going to touch base with Jim Richards in both the 4 and 5 o'clock hour when we maybe have some score news.
0: Absolutely. Thanks, Deb.
1: Thanks, Nathan. Nathan Downer, part of our CTV family, Bell family of coverage. He's at Toronto Stadium. I just spoke with Raheem Ladani. He is CTV Toronto. Also there, we've got friends from CP24, and we will be touching base with them throughout the afternoon, give you a flavor for what's happening. The game, as you heard Nathan say, is CP24, and we will be touching base with them throughout the afternoon, give you a flavor for what's happening. The game, as you heard Nathan say, is CP24, and we will be touching base with them throughout the afternoon, give you a flavor for what's happening. The game, as you heard Nathan say, is B24, and we will be touching base with them throughout the afternoon, give you a flavor for what's happening. The game, as you heard Nathan say, is B24, and we will be touching base with them throughout the afternoon, give you a flavor for what's happening. The game, as you heard Nathan say, is B24, and we will be touching base with them throughout the afternoon, give you a flavor for what's happening. The game, as you heard Nathan say, is B24, and we will be touching base with them throughout the afternoon, give you a flavor for what's happening. The game, as you heard Nathan say, is B24, and we will be touching base with them throughout the afternoon, give you a flavor for what's happening. The game, as you heard Nathan say, is B24, and we will be touching base with them throughout the afternoon, give you a flavor for what's happening. The game, as you heard Nathan say, is

0: perhaps enjoying an outdoor watch party. We love to see those too.
1: Absolutely. I just spoke with Left Field Brewery, which is probably one of the closest breweries to the stadium itself. I mean, honestly, on a day like today, if you're outside at the stadium, you're at Fan Fest, or you're on a patio, a little bit of cloud would hurt that sunburn.
0: It really is not the worst thing, Deb. I've spent a lot of time outside the last 2 days, and standing in that direct sun, It is hot. So as soon as you can get a little bit of cloud or a little bit of shade, that is great. I encourage anyone who's heading out to either a watch party or heading down to the stadium to bring a hat, sunglasses, and of course, a lot of talk about water bottles and hydration. You want to make sure you're taking care of yourself that way too.
1: Thanks for the advice, Lindsay Morrison, CTV.

0: of us are either not soccer fans, or we just have other things going on in our lives. So we will do a little bit of non-soccer chat this afternoon as well. And of course, it's Friday. So Richard Krause is going to join me in the last half of the hour. But traveling around the city is super important, whether you're going home or going out. As I said, we spoke with the TTC a little bit earlier. And right now I am joined by Lindsay Miller, who is Senior Manager for Media Relations at Metrolinx. Welcome to the program, Lindsay.
1: Thanks for having me, Deb.
0: So I shared an experience a couple of times this week about, with my daughter going to the Coca-Cola Coliseum, which is in proximity to FanFest and, of course, to Toronto Stadium. Metrolinx does provide the Lakeshore West route and is an alternative to getting where you want to go if you're a soccer fan today. How did it perform getting everybody out to the west part of the city?
1: Very well. In fact, right now service is running extremely well across all of our rail lines and bus routes with no significant service disruptions. You know, between the World Cup festivities and the Blue Jays game with the Yankees here, we're looking at approximately 130,000 event goers expected to be in the downtown core today, which is huge. But really, so far service has been great, and all of our trains, especially along the Lakeshore, have actually been full to capacity.
0: Well, that's what I was going to ask you. I mean, are people coming from the east? They're coming from the west? Is a combination? What are you seeing?
1: It's a combination. Majority, I think, are coming from the west, but we're definitely seeing some increased customer traffic on the Lakeshore East as well. But primarily the west and the east lines are where we're seeing a lot of the customers.
0: Tell me about the Up Express. I mean, are folks getting in? I guess if you're coming to the game, you probably flew in before this morning.
1: Again, Up Express is running really well with no significant delays. We are seeing, an increase in customers. Hopefully, hope to have that all that data and the numbers by end of day today, tomorrow, just to see how we made out what the increase was. But so far, so good on all of our lines.
0: And I know you've been planning for this for a long time. Give us a sense. I mean, you gave us the expectation of the numbers of people you're moving. Give us a sense of what you put on in terms of extra train and staff.
1: Sure. So just really want to remind customers and fans of our special service. So our trains on our Lakeshore lines will be running 15-minute service throughout most of the day. We are also offering up to 6 trains per hour on the Lakeshore West line between Exhibition and Union, really just helping to shuttle those attendees. To the Toronto Stadium, which is helpful. And then we're also extending our late night service with the last Lakeshore West train departing Union as late as 12:47 a.m. and Exhibition at 12:55 a.m. And then the last Up Express train will be departing Union as of 1:45 a.m. So, yeah, lots going on in terms of increased service.
0: And what about increased customer service? I know I was in Union Station, as I said, on Wednesday evening. I did see an increased presence of both TTC and Metrolinx team. What additional services did you put on for folks who don't know the system, don't know where to go?
1: Yeah, absolutely. So we have additional volunteers on the ground at our concourses here at Union Station as well as at Exhibition, really just helping to direct customers. I was down at the York Concourse and noticed an influx in the amount of volunteers, just really, you know, helping customers, whether they're at the Presto machine or wondering, you know, where do I go next? So far, so good. It's been great in terms of that. We've also increased the number of wayfinding signage and directional signage at Union and Exhibition, in addition to some additional security. Safety is always our number one priority, and we want to ensure that, you know, everyone is traveling safely.
0: Lindsay Miller, Senior Manager for Media Relations at Metrolinx, thanks for your time this afternoon.
1: Thanks, Deb.
0: So as I said a few minutes ago, we haven't talked a lot about the game. Sports is not always my forte, and as much as I like to watch a soccer game, you know, for me to give you commentary on what's likely to happen this afternoon would be so disingenuous and probably wrong. So I thought I would recap a little bit of a conversation with Matt Cause from TSN Radio, one of our sister stations, 1050, where you can listen to the game. If you're listening to me now, though, chances are you're not interested in listening to the game, but they do have the games, and you can watch all 104 World Cup matches on TSN and stream them live on tsn.ca. But Matt joined Jerry Agar this morning, who was filling in for John Torrey, who was filling in for John Moore, and they chatted a little bit about what kind of competitor Bosnia is for our Team Canada.
2: Bosnia, I mean, when you look at their rankings, they're ranked around 60th, 61st in FIFA. But remember, they did beat Italy. They did beat Wales to qualify for the World Cup. And the funny thing is, everyone was scared if Canada had to face Italy. Okay, you don't get Italy, but you get the team that beat Italy. So there is certainly, you know, there's certainly concern taking on, and it's again, it's a single game. Anything can happen.
0: And Jerry went on to ask Matt Cause from TSN what he thinks of Canada's shot in this FIFA World Cup on our home soil.
2: Realistic chances are they win today against Bosnia. That's 3 points. Then they should beat Qatar, who is the weak link in Group B. And then they would probably lose against Switzerland. But if all they need to do is to get at least 4 points and they're going to move on past the group stage, which would be historic. Canada has yet to win in 6 World Cup matches. They've only scored 1 goal, in 6 World Cup matches. But yeah, realistically, there is an excellent chance they're going to be able to get out of the group stage.
0: Again, that was Matt Cause, TSN, in conversation with Jerry Agar this morning. One of the other important conversations that took place on our radio station this morning was, believe it or not, between former Mayor John Tory and current mayor running to be the next mayor, Olivia Chow. And it came about because, as I said, John Tory's been filling in for John Moore today and again on Monday, giving John a little bit of a extra long weekend. And so it just so happened we had booked Olivia Chow for Friday for Moore in the morning, and she found herself with a host. I'm going to play a little bit of that exchange for you because I found it so interesting. This is a guy who stepped down to make way for a by-election, which the current mayor won. And, you know, while they obviously discussed important things like the death of a Toronto Police Services officer yesterday, they also talked a little bit about affordability and Olivia Chow's plan. So I wanted to, in case you didn't hear more in the morning with John Tory, I wanted to bring a little bit of that interview to you. So we're going to start that in just a few minutes time. Olivia Chow being interviewed by John Tory. Let's check in on traffic. 3:15, time now to check on News Talk 1010, Time Saver Traffic.
3: Well, the World Cup game is underway, but unfortunately, the delays and the closures are still in place. So if you're trying to get to the Lakeshore and that's your normal route, you're going to have to plan an alternative. It's closed both ways for a big stretch between Bathurst and British Columbia. Again, the Gardner is the alternative, but it is pretty jammed on the eastbound side from Parklawn as you head into the downtown core. Another closure to be aware of is Fleet Street, shut down both ways as you head from Strawn over to Angelique. Fort York, you'll find that shut down both ways between the Lakeshore and Bathurst. A lot of closures through this area. Lane restrictions on Bathurst as well that are going to last throughout FIFA. And if your travels take you towards the northbound Don Valley Parkway, no issues. Really busy, though. Baby blow up to the 401. The slowdowns continue on the 401 as you navigate right across the top of the city. News Talk at 1010 weather for the rest of your day. Sunshine. Highs for today expected to reach 28 degrees. It'll feel like 31. Right now, very sunny. We are currently sitting at 26 degrees. Stick here with the Humidex. 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
0: Today's 3 p.m. hour keyword is strong. S-T-R-O-N-G, strong. 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Jim Richards will have another keyword for you today in the 5 o'clock hour, and more keywords are announced on all of our podcasts. 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So I mentioned just a few moments ago that we had an interesting interview situation conversation all take place this morning on More in the Morning. John Tory, former mayor of Toronto, is filling in for, and former host, by the way, in the afternoon on News Talk 1010 many years ago. He's filling in for John Moore. And we had, More in the Morning had booked Olivia Chow, current mayor, to come in and chat a little bit about FIFA, and of course, on the heels of the very tragic death of, Officer Pinozzato yesterday, they, were going to chat about that as well. It just so happened though that that day hit a day when John Moore was off. So I found the dynamics of the conversation interesting, and not an easy conversation, I don't think, for the two of them to have. John Tory, of course, stepped down, which caused a by-election that Olivia Chow decided to run in, and in fact won to become our mayor. And then she's embarking on her next effort to become mayor, which will take place in late October this year. So again, the two of them did sit down. They did talk about Officer Pinozzato's death. Mayor Chow reflected on how it felt to hear the news. It's a difficult thing to hear as a leader of a city when you lose one of your officers. And then they did, of course, talk, which was originally the purpose of the conversation, about the World Cup. Here's Olivia Chow talking about today's events.
20: We're so ready. The city is looking great. The Fan Fest, I was there yesterday. Whoa, the energy level is so high. And as you know, as mayor and city council, we are declaring today as Soccer Day in the city of Toronto.
0: Soccer Day in the city of Toronto. John asked her if she had any regrets about selling World Cup tickets to recover some costs. And if you recall, New York, for example, sold the tickets that were available to the city at, I think, $50. And there was a lottery to do that. Our city decided to sell up the tickets to corporations, et cetera. Here's Olivia Chow's response.
20: You know, actually, you set it up. You set it up in a way.
1: So I'm to blame again.
20: No, you set it up for the hotel levy.
1: Oh, yeah.
20: Yes, because the hotel levy ends up paying majority of the cost of hosting the game. So, yes, it's $380 million, and we are paying a portion of it, a big portion of it, and the provincial and federal are contributing also. But our portion, not a dollar or a dime, comes from the property taxpayer. It is from the levy that the hotel that the yep. hotel have to pay.
1: So it's the hotel visitors that pay it.
20: Exactly.
1: Put onto their their bill.
20: And yes, of course. So it's not your local property taxpayer. And then there was a bit of a shortfall. So we saw this opportunity to package these tickets with drinks and food and sell it to corporation. And bring some money in to subsidize the cost of hosting.

0: Norway, because that's a beautiful park, you know, Little Norway Park. That one is very clear. And then we need to be, like, it's already very congested down there. How are we going to, if we're going to have more passengers, what are we going to do? And how many flights are we looking at? And it might be noisy. Well, if it's jet, it's quieter. It's quiet too. But if there's a lot more flights, how many more flights? We don't know. So not having a plan is very, very difficult. I just know that it, right now is a good balance. There's flights. I think it's 1.9 million
1: passengers.
0: Passengers. Yeah. And if from 1.9 to 10, I think, whoa, that's a lot.
1: Raises a lot of questions that need answers.
0: Yeah, how are you going to accommodate them? Who's going to pay that $5 billion? I don't want taxpayers' dollar to pay for a long runway. So who's going to pay for it? How is it going to be done? I haven't seen a plan yet, so I'm encouraging the Port Authority to show us.
2: The former mayor did ask the current mayor about whether she's expressed any of her concerns to the federal government, because, of course, they have a significant role to play in this.
0: Yes, I spoke to the Minister of Transport, the federal minister. We were at a panel together, at an event together. I said, you know, keep an eye on it. And look at the business plan. They don't have one yet, the business case, and make sure that it works. And but what I said, though, is that make sure it's safe right now, because they need to extend the runway, because the runway right now is too short.
1: Mm-hmm.
0: And we will facilitate it so that it can be done as quickly as possible, so that the runway is the right size for the number of flights right now, right? Not jets and all that, but let's do that piece first and make sure that's done, because that's for safety. They have a deadline from Transport Canada. It has to be done July of next year, so we are assisting them to do that.
2: Bit of a lukewarm answer, I would say, for someone who supposedly is against the Billy Bishop Airport expansion. But then John Tory, in his interview with Olivia Chow on More in the Morning, got to the meat of what I wanted to hear from our mayor. Take a listen, because I wasn't very satisfied.
1: Final question. The hardest one often in any election is about taxes. And I just ask you, you know, you're going to be probably faced with your opponent, Councillor Bradford, saying that he will do something to commit to some, you know, threshold for taxes going forward. And do you feel yourself, I think it's something where people could have been critical, including me, of how much you increase taxes, and we could get into that whole discussion. But going forward, people are not concerned so much about the past as they are saying, well, going forward, if we have an affordability crisis, will the mayor make me feel comforted that I'm not going to be facing huge tax increases if you're reelected?
0: Look, I'm not campaigning until September, because I'm really busy with World Cup right now. And in terms of affordability, feeding the kids and making sure the TC fares are kept low, you know, as it is, save a family $1,200, right? So, and if seniors have trouble in terms of, right now it's 2% this year, but any amount of increase, if they are, if they earn less than $62,000 combined income, then they can get their tax increase exempt or deferred and delayed. You know, they didn't have to pay the extra. So we've been promoting that. I still run into seniors that didn't, oh, I didn't know we could do that. So we are encouraging people to apply for it so that they don't have to pay that extra dollars.
1: You'll have to have a slightly different answer come September, meaning just in terms of what people are going to expect by way of some sort of commitment, because they, you know, look, affordability applies to taxes too. You know, it's not just gas prices and food prices and all the other things we talked about.
0: We've deducted the small business tax by 5%. So for small businesses, it's hard. We're taking it down another 5%. So right now, if you combine, it's 20% lower than the corporate tax, right? That the property tax. So, if a small business owner, or they run a restaurant, they own their business, they will see a drop in their property tax, which is a good thing.
1: To be continued.
2: To be continued. Let me just remind you, for all of you who may have voted for Olivia Chow, she was asked repeatedly by Anna Bailao, who I supported in the last mayor's race. She was asked repeatedly to at least give a guideline of what she would accept

0: as a tax increase, and she refused. And people who elected her got exactly what they deserved. The unfortunate part is the rest of us who didn't vote for her got the same, which was a 6.9% property tax hike, a 9.5% property tax hike, and then the supposed 2.2% property tax hike in an election year. So I would say the mayor's strategy this time out is going to be the same as it was last time out, which is just let me worry about your property tax hikes and don't you worry your little head over it. Let's check in on traffic. And when we come back, we've got an extended conversation with Richard Krause. We figure if you're listening to us this afternoon, you're not paying attention to soccer so much. And so we thought we would give you a little bit of extra details on what you can watch instead. 3:31, time now for News Talk 1010, Time Saver Traffic.
1: Eastbound 401 Express at Bayview, a crash cleanup in two left lanes if you want to avoid.
2: Well, it continues to be quite the busy afternoon for this Friday. Slow going on the 401 as well as the Don Valley Parkway. But your biggest headache is the Gardner, pretty jammed into and out of the downtown core. Also, the eastbound Gardner ramp to Jameson and the Lakeshore is closed. The reason? It is because of the World Cup game going on at Toronto Stadium. The Lakeshore shut down both ways between Bathurst and British Columbia. Also impacted is Fleet Street, closed between Strawn and Angelique. And a reminder, Fort York remains off limits between the Lakeshore and Bathurst. 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
15: So we've got an extra special treat for you for Friday this week. We figure here at News Talk 1010, if you care about soccer, you are either watching it or listening on our sister station, TSN 1050. If not, you're listening to me, and thank you for that. So we thought we would do what we usually do on Friday with our friend Richard Krause, host of the podcast Entertainment is Broken, have a little chat about the gossipy stuff that's happening, the interesting things that are happening in the world of entertainment, and then we'll do an extended version of our movie reviews, because listen, you need to find something to watch if you're not watching soccer. So nice to have you, Richard,
16: for
15: this lengthy conversation. Now listen, let's start with an interesting award. I think any of us, no matter what our field, would be thrilled to win an award in our 80s. Not a, you know, retrospective award, not a lifetime achievement award, but an actual real award, let alone a Tony.
17: Yeah, so John Lithgow had quite a week last week. He won a Tony Award for the play Giant, where he plays Roald Dahl, the author of James and the Giant Peach and noted anti-Semite. More about that in a moment. So at age 80, he's now the oldest person to ever win a Tony Award. But the thing that's also super cool about that, you mentioned Lifetime Awards. In that same week, he got two Lifetime Awards.
15: Oh, really?
17: Within 19 hours of one another. I saw him talking about this, so I thought that was very cool. It's also kind of interesting that he won his first Tony Award 53 years ago for a play called The Changing Room, which he performed at London's Royal Court Theatre just before moving it to Broadway, and Giant, this new Roald Dahl show, also debuted at London's Royal Court Theatre before moving to Broadway. So it's kind of like this big circular
15: full
17: moment. But I was reading about Giant, and here's something that I didn't know. Okay, a couple of things here. So John Lithgow has actually won three Tonys. He won for The Sweet Smell of Success in 2002, and he's been nominated a bunch of other times. In Giant, he plays Roald Dahl in the 1980s when the British author faced backlash for making anti-Semitic comments. I think a lot of us have probably heard about this. This is what I didn't know, and this is what kind of blew me away about this. Michael Corrin, who is a frequent contributor to News Talk 1010, he's a writer, a broadcaster, and an ordained priest in the Anglican Church of Canada, plays an important part in this Tony Award-winning show. In 1983, Michael Corrin was a young writer for a newspaper or magazine called The New Statesman, and he conducted a phone interview with Roald Dahl, and what started off as a conversation about Dahl's book reviews quickly turned into Dahl making overly anti-Semitic remarks, things about Hitler and Holocaust survivors, all that sort of thing. Michael Corrin published the interview, which became a scandal that stained Roald Dahl's legacy from that point on.
15: Wow.
17: The Broadway play Giant, which, you know, we talked about, Tony Award-winning thing, there's a key scene in the play where the phone conversation between Roald Dahl and Michael Corrin is reenacted. So Michael Corrin says that his voice features large and significantly in the play, and he's attended performances, including in New York, spoken publicly about it, which I missed completely. I've known Michael for 20 years, and I had no idea about this. And he's written essays reflecting on the experience. And if that piques your interest and you're going to be in New York anytime soon, Giant is currently running at the Music Box Theater on Broadway.
15: Amazing, amazing. I actually would be keen to see that.
17: Yeah, I think, you know, I love Giant. John Lithgow. Mm-hmm. Because if you look at his early work on film, anyway, he always played a bad guy. He was always cackling. It was like, if it was a pantomime, he'd be the guy with the big mustache that everyone would boo when he walked out onto stage. And then he makes Third Rock from the Sun. He becomes this, you know, beloved sitcom star. But he's an author. He's a poet. He does all sorts of things. And Matthew Broderick does the perfect impression of him. And it's only one line, and I can kind of do it. It's only one word. This is how, and I would recognize this if this is all I heard. Just imagine John Lithgow saying, "Butterfly." That's Matthew Broderick does it better than I do, that's it.
15: Oh, that's great. I love that story. Mm-hmm. And it's a bit Canadiana, which, of course, on this day when our Canadian soccer team is playing, we should be talking a little Canadiana.
17: And I'm sure Michael Corn is watching football right now. So,
15: what's more Canadiana than the band Rush?
17: Absolutely. So 11 years ago, they played their last official concert, and it was with Neil Peart, who passed away in 2020. And, you know, there's all sorts of kind of lore about that concert. They knew it was going to be the last show with him. He had announced that he was going to retire. When the show was over, typically speaking, Neil would disappear backstage somewhere. He would just walk away. He was not someone for the limelight. But he came out and took a bow with Alex Lifeson and Geddy Lee, the other two members of the band, and it was a touching send-off, although the audience did not know it at the time that they were seeing that. And then he passed away a few years later. Now they're back, so the reunion that no one thought would ever happen is happening. Wow. And they have a German drummer named Anika Niles and a keyboardist playing with them named Lauren Gold, who's been on their touring band for a long time. But Anika Niles is sitting in the drum seat formerly occupied by the guy they called the Professor because of his technical ability, because of just how amazing it was to watch him perform. And there was some doubt, I think, and some corners leading up to, well, they started playing this week, and that doubt has been wiped away. The smirks have been wiped off the naysayers' faces. This woman used to play with Jeff Beck. She's a very experienced player. Has said earlier, before we all started talking about these tours and this show, she said, "Listen, I'd never listened to Rush." So she started.
15: Oh, wow.
17: About 10 or 11 months ago, knowing virtually nothing about them, and is now playing some of the most difficult parts in rock and roll. And what I love is that online, of course, it's a cesspool, but people, a small percentage of people, were kind of going after her. We're saying, oh, you know, like, she was supposed to be playing Tom Sawyer, one of their signature songs, at 57 beats a minute, and I think she was at 50 or 89. It sounded a bit fast.
15: Oh my God.
17: If someone did a study, they clocked it, bang on. 87 beats per minute. So this is some, she's got spirit and she's got some bravery to sit in the Professor's seat and get up on stage in front of 18,000 people and play those parts. But, I am excited for her, and I'm excited for, Geddy Lee and Alex Lifeson, who, you know, are kind of breathing new life into this music that deserves to be heard.
15: We're having an extended Friday afternoon conversation with Richard Krause, walking through some of the interesting stories of the past week. So, I learned in getting ready for our chat today that Glenn Close has never had an Oscar. I had absolutely no idea, Richard.
17: She will receive an honorary Oscar in November, but she has, you know, long been considered one of the great actors of her generation, and she's an 8-time nominee. Which is, I mean, that puts her up, not quite, but in Susan Lucci territory, you know, for the Emmy Awards for her work on soap operas. But she is finally now going to get an Oscar. It's an honorary Oscar. She's 79. Her nominations date back to 1983, where she was nominated for The World According to Garp. Mm. And if we're trying to keep this Canadian, John Irving, who wrote The World According to Garp, has lived in Toronto for years now. So there's a little Canadian connection to all of this. And she's, of course, Fatal Attraction. She was nominated for Hillbilly Elegy. It goes on and on. She's a very accomplished, you know, wonderful actor who will finally get the honorary award. I wonder, though, because this happened to Alfred Hitchcock. Mm. He only ever won an honorary award. And there was grumblings from the Hitchcock camp saying, what, because I'm 80 or however old he was then, they're just giving me one, not for, you know,
15: current accomplishments,
17: which he should have, or Psycho or any of those things. So anyway, I'd love to know exactly how she feels about it. She says, of course, I'm honored, but I'd like to know exactly how she feels.
15: It feels a little like a pity award, right?
17: A little bit, although, you know, when you've done such good work for so long that, you know.
15: Absolutely. I love Glenn Close. I remember meeting her when she was in town for the film fest one year up at the ROM. We were at an event up there, and she was just lovely. But she will forever, in my mind, not be 79 as she is now, but be the age she was in Fatal Attraction.
17: Well, here's the thing. So, you know, when someone passes away that is, and she's not sick, passed away, but often when I talk about people who have passed away who were film stars, you know, people say, oh, you know, it's so terrible that they're gone. And absolutely. But when you're a film star, you have this flickering image that will live forever.
15: And Marilyn Monroe.
17: Yeah, and it means something different to, you know, everyone. So you see her as Fatal Attraction.
15: Yep.
17: I think I probably do too. But there's so many other roles to choose from.
15: Richard's going to stick around, and we are going to tell you what to watch if you're not watching soccer. It is 3:46, time now for News Talk 1010, Time Saver Traffic.
2: Well, you know, the afternoon commute continues to be a busy one, especially if you're on the Gardner headed westbound. Slow going as you make your way out of the downtown core from Jarvis. Everything does open up once you pass about Parkside. Eastbound delays as you head from Parklawn into the downtown core. This has everything to do with the closures around Toronto Stadium. The Lakeshore is still shut down for a big, big stretch between Bathurst and British Columbia. Again, this is going to be in effect until a better part of the evening. And then eastbound Gardner Ranch to Jamison is also closed. That takes you to the Jamison Lakeshore ramp, and that is for the FIFA World Cup. Fleet closed, drawn to Angelique, and Fort York remain shut down between the Lakeshore and Bathurst. Friendly reminder, if you're traveling on to the 401, we had some problems eastbound in the collectors at Weston. Was a stall in the right lane, partially there. Traffic just moved over to the side, but the backlog is still there from well before Dixie. News Talk at 1010 weather for your night tonight. We will see mainly cloudy skies. Lows heading down to 17. Right now, we're currently sitting at 26 degrees. Feels like 28 when you factor in that humidex. During the FIFA World Cup, traffic downtown will be heavy. Skip the stress by taking transit, traveling off-peak, and checking routes in advance. A message from the City of Toronto. I'm Adjoa and Siaya Bois. Your next update at 4 o'clock on News Talk 1010 Toronto.
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0: Friday at this time to talk about the big stories of the week and to get his take on some of the movies that he has seen and previewed for us, especially because we're in soccer fever. Those who are listening to us right now, Richard, are probably not soccer fans, or at least not for this afternoon if they're not watching the Canadian game or listening to it on our sister station, TSN 1050. So if you want a break from soccer or you don't want to watch soccer, we've got some interesting new movies out. A lot of buzz around the Steven Spielberg movie.
1: Yep, and we'll title this segment Films Not Footy. Maybe we'll call it that. So Disclosure Day is the new Steven Spielberg movie. I will tell you briefly about it, and then we'll hear some audio. It is Emily Blunt, who plays a meteorologist.
0: Who I love.
1: Yep, and me too. She plays a meteorologist on a television station who is possessed during one of her broadcasts, and she starts speaking this odd language. It just sounds like clicks and pops and grunts. And it turns out it's an alien language, and they are communicating through her. And this leads her into a conspiracy to get out that there are actual aliens, and they're here, and they've been here for a while, versus the people who are saying, it's Disclosure Day, we're going to tell you everything that we know about alien life on the planet. Mike, let's hear a little audio, and then I'll tell you more.
2: This semi-9-year terror campaign of lies has to end.
3: What are you gonna do?
4: Full disclosure to the whole world.
5: That truth will upend all established order across the entire world. If you do this, there's no one doing it.
1: That's the alien language that we heard at the end there. And this is a movie that I think is kind of the capper to Steven Spielberg's 50-year obsession with aliens. Close Encounters of the First Kind was all sort of about connection. And then you had E.T., the Extraterrestrial, which was about friendship. And then you had War of the Worlds, which was about survival. But all of them were fairly intimate stories that revolved around a family that was dealing with alien contact. This one, it's much broader. It is saying, okay, they're here. How are people going to respond to this? Are people going to freak out, or are they going to be accepting? And vice versa, are the aliens going to be accepting of us? And it makes perfect sense as a bookend to Close Encounters of the Third Kind, but man, it plods along.
0: Oh, and, really?
1: Yeah, and I love Emily Blunt, and I think she's terrific in this. There's another actress named Eve Hewson, Irish actress, who happens to be the daughter of Bono from U2, but I've been a fan of hers for quite a while now. She's fantastic in this too. But the storytelling becomes repetitious over time. And it sort of leads up to acts that, quite honestly, I found my frustration level growing as the minutes clicked down towards the end of the film. I was getting more and more frustrated with it because there are so many good ideas in here, but they just simply didn't mesh. And there are these amazing Spielberg moments, right? He can stage these action scenes. There's a scene with a car and a train that will edge you toward, you'll pay for the whole seat. You'll only use the edge. It's that kind of thing. There is a scene where someone, and this is not a spoiler, but there's someone may possibly be about to be stabbed, and in the blade of the knife you see the vision, you see the face of the intended victim. It's a cool shot. It's just Spielberg firing on all cylinders. Trouble is, the storytelling's not there, so it's like a 2.5 out of 5-star movie for me.
0: Wow.
1: Earlier today somebody said, how many times have you given Steven Spielberg 2.5 stars out of 5? And I said, never, ever, ever before.
0: Yeah. Do you think this is it for him?
1: No.
0: Okay.
1: No, I
0: just
1: don't.
0: Just when you
1: think
0: talked
1: so.
0: About bookends, I was sort of wondering.
1: Oh, I see. Yeah. No. Listen, he's 80 years old.
0: Mm-hmm.
1: But he, I think, Clint Eastwood, who made movies into his 90s, he will always, as long as he is, God willing, able to sit upright, he'll be making movies.
0: So I'm finding it intriguing as I look at sort of the précis of movies. very specific genre. So it's not just comedy. It's not just, you know, horror, drama. So this one you determine is a disaster comedy.
1: Yes. Well, because it harkens back to movies like, Airplane, where the plane is going to crash, or, you know, The Towering Inferno, where the building's going to burn down. This is all about a train, called the Glamazonian Express. I should probably mention RuPaul stars in this movie as the President of the United States. So you know what you're into here. So the disaster part of this is that you've got the Glamazonian Express, a train so fancy it makes the Orient Express look dowdy by comparison. And it is going directly into something called the Stormageddon. The storm of the decade, of the century, possibly. And so the president has to step in and try and save everybody. And, this is a silly movie. This is a spoof movie. This makes, you know, Airplane and Scary Movie and all that kind of thing, look, you know, kind of sophisticated by comparison. It is a movie that is, a fire hose of jokes, so that if you don't like one, sit there for a minute. For 10 seconds, because there's going to be another joke that you might like. And, you know, if you're a fan of RuPaul's Drag Race, this is probably right up your alley. If the chaos of that show doesn't appeal to you, then Stop That Train won't appeal to you either. But for me, I had a pretty good time at it. I gave it 3.5 stars out of 5.
0: A whole star more than the Steven Spielberg
1: movie. I know.
0: Who
1: would have imagined that?
0: Absolutely. Just on Airplane, I may have mentioned this before when we've had our weekly chats, but we watched the first Airplane with the girls over Christmas.
1: Yeah.
0: The funny part, though, was some of the jokes, it's impossible for them to get because the notion, for example, where everybody runs into the phone booth because they've got to file their stories and then the phone booth falls over, they had no idea what that meant.
1: I know. It's so of its time. And there's some stuff that's just funny because of who's in it.
0: Right.
1: Like, if you know who Lloyd Bridges is and the movies he made previous to that, you're like, of course.
0: Yeah, but for
1: amazing.
0: Our kids, I mean, they thought some parts were funny and Maitland actually did know Kareem Abdul-Jabbar, you know, some of that, but other parts, it was like, it's just no way. When you have to stop and explain that long, it doesn't work.
1: In Montreal a couple of years ago, just for laughs, I hosted a reading of Airplane.
0: Oh.
1: And we had the director who wrote it and was there, and an all-star cast of comedians and on stage, and they read and acted up.
0: That would be funny. Now, speaking of sort of this new it's my version of the new title. This one you call a gothic family drama.
1: I know, right? you know, every week, I write 5 of these things a week, 52 weeks a year, so you have to come up with ways of explaining what things are in kind of shorthand. And this is the story of an estranged family who was brought back together when the grandmother dies. As soon as all the grandkids get there, they realize that their mom, something's up with mom, and they don't really know what it is. And they are trying to find a cause for her behavior medically. There doesn't seem to be one. There doesn't seem to be anything medically wrong with her. But they think, well, could it be supernatural?
0: No.
1: Maybe it could be. So what this movie does, and I think that does really well, it's called The Voices of Our Mother, directed by Mark O'Brien, great Canadian actor who also now is directing really cool little movies. And this one, what it does well is it takes something that a lot of us are familiar with, the idea of being a caregiver or being put in a position where you may feel like you're not quite ready to become a caregiver, and then throwing a supernatural edge to it. And it works because Sheila McCarthy, the great Sheila McCarthy from Little Mosque on the Prairie, and I've heard The Mermaid Singing and 100 other movies and things, lets her freak flag fly in this. She is, as the mother, she is positively unhinged in the best possible way. And she's, I was going to say, a lot of fun to watch. It's not exactly a fun thing.
0: Not exactly a comedy.
1: But it's The Voices of Our Mother. It's in theaters now.
0: And you gave it?
1: I gave it 3.5 stars. And, yet again, another star more than
0: Steven Spielberg. That's it for me. That's it for Richard Krause. Thanks so much for joining me this afternoon. I am going to turn the microphone over to Jim Richards. He'll be with you from 4 until 6. I'll be back Monday. In the meantime, hopefully Canada's doing well, and we'll find out later.
1: Go Canada.
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7: 4 o'clock in the city of Toronto. I am Jim Richards. Let's check in on traffic on a busy FIFA day one.
8: Yeah, it is very, very busy, Jim, and we continue to deal with all the closures in and around Toronto Stadium. Not seeing a lot of pedestrian traffic or cycling traffic, but definitely seeing vehicles in and around the area. They're being forced onto the Gardiner, which is jammed both the east and westbound as you head into and out of the downtown core. Now, Lakeshore is what they usually use. They can't do that. The Lakeshore is closed both ways between Bathurst and British Columbia. It's going to be that way for a better part into the evening. Eastbound Gardiner ramp that takes you to Jamison Lakeshore, that is also impacted. Fleet Street closed both ways between Strawn and Angelique. And Fort York also closed both ways between the Lakeshore and Bathurst. So you just want to avoid this area. Reminder as well through Liberty Village. Unless you live in that area, it is completely blocked off. So that was where you were thinking maybe you were going to park. If you don't live there, just don't bother going through that stretch. Rest of the major routes, though, really busy, but at least, fingers crossed, no new issues. Time Saver Traffic, Amadjua and Siaya Bois, your next update. 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
7: Special day, FIFA day one in Toronto, where the world has their eyeballs on this city. Nathan Downer, CTV News anchor at 6 o'clock and also all over this story today, seeing all sorts of different things with, I mean, this is the definition for you guys of full team coverage, Nathan.
9: Yeah, it's funny. Normally when we cover something, quote, team coverage, it might go 10 minutes into the show, 12 minutes, and then we go on to regular news. I was paying attention, we, for the noon show, 30 minutes, full World Cup coverage of reporters and cameras all over the city. And then after the commercial break, it continued. Then we got into the regular news of the day. So I cannot remember ever seeing team coverage lasting that long. And that just goes to show you, this isn't just, you know, the Toronto story. This is a global story.
7: Yeah.
9: This is the World Cup. So even if you're not that into it, you better get into it, because everyone around you is watching and paying attention, and you can't help but notice how important this is. And you don't even have to be from Canada. You can be new to this country, and you know what the World Cup is, and you know how important it is. So it's a big deal, and it's really fun to be a part of it.
7: We'll talk about the vibe that you've experienced, because, listen, I'm in a studio, and I have been all day, but just checking out CP24 and the flavor and the vibe of the city, it's hard to be a curmudgeon about this kind of stuff.
9: Because it's joy. Like, you really don't know what to expect until it happens. And even just heading to the stadium, you're just seeing waves of people dressed in red and white, waves of people with their Canada flags and their jerseys. And just everyone has just got the same focus, cheering on their team. And it's just one of those few times where we're all united. That's what sports does. And you can talk to a complete stranger or high five a stranger or even hug a stranger. And it's not weird. It's just something that doesn't happen very often, and it truly brings people together. So it's just a really, just a positive vibe. That's not only is it positive, but then when there are moments where something happens, it just turns electric.
7: Yeah.
9: And everything is just amplified.
7: It is a special time in, I think, the best city to be in for a World Cup. Nathan, we'll talk to you a little bit later on. I really appreciate it.
9: Right. Thanks, Jim.
7: CTV Toronto's weather specialist Lindsay Morrison takes a look at the beautiful day we're experiencing day one of FIFA 2026. Lindsay?
10: Yeah, Jim, a beautiful day for the beautiful game. How about that? There was a lot of pressure on me this week, especially with a few thunderstorms on and off the last couple of days. But it's looking good right now. It's still mix of sun and cloud. It's a little cooler down by the water, which is where the stadium is, Jim. So 24 degrees feels more like 27 down there. At Pearson, it still feels closer to 30 once you take the humidity into consideration. But we've got a strong wind today out of the west, and that's providing some relief too. The fair weather clouds that have been coming and going, I think that's offering a bit of shade to folks who find it a little hot in the direct sun. But watch parties are a go. I've been at Nathan Phillips Square all afternoon, and there are hundreds of people out here watching the game, taking in the sun, and I think just enjoying the weather conditions. No rain for anyone who's heading to Fan Fest this afternoon or tonight.
7: It's pretty great. Thank you very much, Lindsay. We'll talk to you next hour.
10: Thanks, Jim.
7: Lindsay Morrison, the CEO. TV's Toronto weather specialist with her eyes on this. Listen, I want calls and talkbacks throughout the show. 416-872-1010. 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
1: You are listening to the aforementioned Jim Richards here. When I say, listen, clearly, if you're in Rome when Italy won the World Cup, or there are other cities, if your team has been, if you live from a soccer nation, but when I say it's the best city to watch the World Cup in, I mean the most dynamic, multicultural city that brings people together. As Jamar from our sister station, Chum FM, said earlier today.
2: It's all about the World Cup right now. And not just me, but the city is absolutely buzzing right now. When you go to all the neighborhoods, Roncesvalles, the Annex, even downtown, there are lines out the wazoo, people with red Canada shirts on, but also other nations. I've seen Bosnia, I've seen Mexico, I've seen Iraq, I've seen everybody, Colombia. There are so many people in the city who are excited to get a piece of the World Cup action. And why wouldn't they? It's the world's game, it's the beautiful game. This is the biggest sporting event on planet Earth, and it's happening right here on city.
1: And it is all over the city, including right here downtown, King Street, Elephant and Castle location. We're happy to be joined by the service manager, Josh. It seems quiet in the background. You must have found a special place to hide.
3: Yeah, I had to kind of tuck away here in the office. Otherwise, I'll be kind of making some drinks behind the bar. But yeah, it's been really, really busy and lively in here since I got here.
1: A lot of highs recently, whether it's the World Series or the Olympics, and maybe even you go back to the Raptors in 2019. What is the vibe of your bar today?
3: I'd say everyone is super patriotic, wearing all of their countries and representing them. Everyone is super happy. A lot of camaraderie I see in here. Staff have high spirits, and just getting into work today, just seeing the city just full of red, and it's been great.
1: And how has that crowd reacted to what's going on the big screens?
3: I mean, not where we want to be right now for sure, but everyone is still super engaged and glued to the screens. And as you could hear that, I don't know, in a little bit in the background, they're really just cheering on their team and just enjoying being in each other's company.
1: And staff is keeping in good spirits with the big rush?
3: Yeah, this is what we're kind of trained for. We are a soccer pub first and foremost, so this is kind of part of our brand's DNA. And we had a really good experience of this just with the World Series just last year. So we definitely know what to anticipate. And, we're keeping the good vibes going and getting fresh bodies in when the changeover is happening, and just making sure that everyone's rested and taken care of.
1: Josh, have fun today.
3: Thank you very much.
1: Josh is the service manager at the Elephant and Castle on King Street. And the same thing happening all around the city, in different suburbs, whether it is in traditional soccer neighborhoods like, Little Italy. They are, the Diplomatico on College Street is probably the go-to place. It's interesting. There are all sorts of places in different neighborhoods that will come alive in the downtown core that traditionally, when we want to get from point A to point B, we become those curmudgeons of beeping at people. And how the heck did a spontaneous street party happen? I remember when Greece won the Euro out on the Danforth, or on College back in the day when I started at the station, when Italy won and locked down different parts of the city. And you see all sorts of that excitement around the city, because, I mean, people rolling into town. Beatrice Vaisman is at the platform earlier today at Union Station.
4: People don't even have tickets, are coming in from places like Aaron, from all over the GTHA and beyond, just to be part of the moment, because it's a historic moment here in our city with the first World Cup game ever played on home soil. Never mind the fact that Team Canada is actually playing into it, but you can feel the energy everywhere you go, up on the platform as well, people chanting, just really feeling the energy and the excitement leading up to kickoff.
1: That O Canada, as people on subway platforms and Go Transit platforms are singing, and the same with the Bosnian crowd. There's a tradition when it comes to world play and World Cup where there are marches towards the stadium with the two different groups.
5: Okay, let's take you to street level now. Thousands of Canada fans gathering at Trinity Bellwoods Park to march all the way to the stadium, a soccer tradition before major international games. Draped in Canadian flags, setting off flares, they chanted and sang fan songs in support, of course, of the home team. And a massive throng of Bosnia supporters were decked out in blue and yellow in support of their team, thousands gathering at Stanley Park and marching to Toronto Stadium.
1: So whether it's good planning or whether it's over dramatic kind of worrying about what kind of face Toronto is going to have for the world, it's expected that half of the people at the Toronto FIFA Stadium are from outside of the country, but people worried about transit outside of the country, but people worried about transit or how they'd get into the city. Small sample size, but most of the people that I saw interviewed on CP24 said that transit wasn't a problem.
6: And how was the experience getting down here?
7: We're coming from Etobicoke, and we initiated our GO train from Mimico. So it was a short hop and a skip here.
8: I mean, it was actually pretty smooth. When I went on the GO station from Clarkson, there was a lot of fans like at the Mimico station, but Clarkson was pretty smooth, and yeah.
1: I heard that from most of the people that were interviewed earlier today on our sister station, and talking to some of them on my walk in, wearing Bosnian jerseys. Heather Wright was at the stadium just before the game, capturing the vibe.
9: This is the first time a men's World Cup match will be played on Canadian soil. Canada taking on Bosnia and Herzegovina. We're going to have the opening ceremony. It's going to start in about 15 minutes. And we're seeing, you know, fans slowly start to trickle in. And they're having fun. You know, they are here. You're seeing, you know, kids, parents, people from all walks of life. They're here, they're ready, and we are just waiting for things to get going.
1: Proud Canadians. This guy had been to many World Cups, bringing his Canadian flag around the world.
10: The flag was in Russia in 2018. It was in Qatar 2022, and I'm here today to support our country, to support our team, and we say, go Canada, go. You know, I played professional soccer in this country in 1968 in the CSL. And soccer, I'm from the Middle East, I'm a Palestinian, I grew up in Israel, and soccer is all we have because it's the most beautiful game in the world. Unfortunately, this year they took away the beauty of the game with $10,000 tickets.
1: That's going to do that for a lot of people, but others just, you know, going all in. Because sometimes it's either a brand new, I don't know, piece of furniture or a car or something that you won't have for the rest of your life, like buying experiences.
11: Well, I'm a single mom, and I've always invested experiences for my kids where I could. And this was an experience I really wanted to give my son, but I couldn't give it to him because I'm trying to launch a business. I'm still working full time, and my son surprised me with what, Kenton?
2: You got it, John. How'd you do it?
12: I first started off by getting a job, and I worked my ass off is what I did.
2: Careful with the language, but you worked your butt off.
12: I worked my butt off, sorry. And, yeah, she's been an incredible mom for me and my brother growing up, and she provided a lot and worked a whole lot hard to provide for us. So I just want to pay her back.
1: So a couple of the stories making up the first day, Canada with their first game on home soil in a World Cup. 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You can always check out our sister station, TSN 1050. They've got the game live. And if you've got any comments, any experience, given the short sample size of day one of FIFA in Toronto, send us a talkback. 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We'll keep the phone lines open throughout the afternoon about your experience, whether it's traffic or the excitement of being at some sort of gathering. Just give us a call and we'll fit you in. 15 minutes after 4 o'clock, News Talk 1010, Time Saver Traffic. I gotta say, 40 seconds late for traffic. We will add
13: a little
1: that.
13: Bit.
1: We'll
13: you
1: add
13: are.
1: That to
13: gotta
1: the
13: be
1: end.
13: On time. We'll gotta add, get a yellow card.
1: We'll add that to the end of the show for extra time for Adge.
13: I need extra time. Yeah, we'll do it in bonus time. So if you're making your way out on the major routes in and around Toronto Stadium, unfortunately, it's gonna going to be a tough go if you are a driver. If you're a cyclist or a pedestrian, not that bad. Drivers, it is pretty bad. Lakeshore is closed as a result of this game going on at Toronto Stadium between Canada and Bosnia. The Lakeshore shut down both ways between Bathurst and British Columbia. A reminder as well, Jim, eastbound Gardner Ramp to Jamison Lakeshore, not accessible. They don't want cars ending up on the Lakeshore, which is immediately closed just past the stretch. Fleet Street closed both ways between Strawn and Angelique. Fort York, that shut down both ways between the Lakeshore and Bathurst. And these closures expected to be in effect until about 10 this evening. So it's impacting the Gardner, which is jammed into and out of the downtown core, and definitely an absolute crawl if your travels take you on to the northbound 427 for some reason. Off the Gardner, up to the 401. Haven't spotted any problems. You spot a problem before I do. The number to reach me here is Star 1010. The News Talk 1010. Weather for your night tonight. Clear skies. Lows heading down to 17, so we stay mild. Right now, the sun is shining. We're sitting at 26. 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Give today at yourthereason.ca. I'm Adjua.
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0: Too Young to Fall in Love by the Motley Crue on a Friday here in Toronto. 21 degrees, 21 after 4 o'clock. Is there vocals on this? We don't know. Oh, there is? All right. A lot of FIFA coming up. But first, here's Motley Crue on 1010. I'm doing it. Okay, let's try it again a little bit later on. Hi, everybody. I'm Jim Richards, and we're broadcasting live from downtown Toronto from our studios, corner of Duncan and Richmond. Right across the street, there is a cool, well, it used to be a parking lot for the longest time, but the city recently took it over and turned it into a kind of a venue with picnic tables and a big screen, volleyball courts. And there's a huge lineup earlier today, and a lot of people are watching the game there. There are plenty of great watch parties in and around our area, our multicultural city. So a lot of people who are originally family heritage from Bosnia-Herzegovina, they have their own watch parties. It is super cool. So all I am saying is I would love you to share whatever your experience has been through phone calls this afternoon. 416-872-1010 will squeeze you in, or give us your talkbacks. Talkbacks we can play at any time, and you can do at your convenience. 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It's super easy. I want to point out that unfortunately, you don't want to see these things happen. Hopefully everybody's going to have fun, but Toronto police are tweeting that police and security responded to reports of an altercation in the stands. No reported injuries. Situation resolved. All in order. Two people arrested for assault. Police, two officers sustained minor injuries. So that is unfortunate. As we go to the media relations officer, Victor Cerruti, with the Toronto Police Service, he's at FanFest. I'm not sure you have anything extra on that, Victor, but it's an unfortunate circumstance.
1: Well, Jim, first of all, thanks for having me here. And I can tell you that, yes, it could be considered an unfortunate event. But, you know, with any large-scale event like this, we're ready for any situation like this. And what I can tell you is there was a scuffle in the stadium. This was before the game started. And because of all the resources we have in place, we've been planning for this for a long time. We were able to respond quickly. The problem was solved. Two people did get arrested, and yep. It's unfortunate for them because, you know, they do end up missing the game. And a couple of officers suffered some injuries, which is always never a good day, but they were able to continue on duty. So from what I understand, those injuries are, you know, fairly minor.
0: Do we know if the officers were attacked, or that just because fists are flying, they unfortunately got hurt while trying to break it up?
1: Yes. Yeah, so from what I understand down here at Fest is as a result of responding to the original scuffle. So I don't have information that these were officers that were attacked. It was just going to be probably in the course of their arrest. They suffered some injuries. And the most important thing, like I said, they were able to continue on duty. So that's always good news. And then those people were charged.

0: It's not just around FanFest. You can only imagine. It's like you said, very close to the actual stadium, which also has a large crowd there. So what people can expect downtown with any large scale event is it is busy. I mean, there are lots of road closures in place. There's thousands of people out here between these two venues, all the other viewing parties. I know local restaurants are holding viewing parties. So people can imagine crowds. I mean, if it's possible, when you come downtown, if you absolutely need to be downtown, don't drive. Plan ahead, plan, take public transit. Make sure that you're only downtown if you really need to be, because with the size of these crowds and number of road closures in place, I can tell you driving is going to be a challenge. So public transit is obviously the easiest and safest way to get around. And on top of that, you're going to see a lot of police resources in place, and obviously that's necessary at road closures to ensure everyone's safety, and just so that we're here in large numbers so that we can respond to anything that may happen.
1: It's an unfortunate incident at the game involving police officers, but it looks like everybody is in good spirits, and maybe they're going to be imbibing in those spirits later on, but so far all the planning seems to have paid off.
0: Yes, I couldn't agree more. I mean, the energy down here is absolutely incredible. Just, taking a walk around, I see all the people with flags from both countries, people laughing, having a great time. The weather's supporting us right now. So, it's just so far just incredible energy. And the overall, I mean, right now up to this point, it's been just fantastic.
1: Victor, thank you very much for your time.
0: Appreciate it. Thank you.
1: Victor Cerruti is with Media Relations. He's also with the Toronto Police, but he's also at FanFest. And perhaps we'll check in with him after the game when things might in that area get crazy. Let's keep in mind that a lot of things are going on in Toronto. Bars, patios, Cafe Toronto with these bars and these viewing parties spilling out into streets, and the Jays and the Yankees. Again, pretty close together geography-wise in Toronto, although far away. And if you consider how long it would take in this kind of climate to go from car from Rogers Centre to BMO Field or Toronto Stadium by car, by walking, it's not that far, but by car, that is going to take you a lot of time. So right now, Bosnia leads Canada by a score of 1-0, and we'll continue to follow that throughout the afternoon. And we welcome any talkback that you have on anything that might be FIFA-related, as the city, I think, has responded with a lot of excitement right across the street from where I'm broadcasting. Again, the lineup around the block to get into a place called Rendezvous, which is basically an old parking lot that they've turned into a really cool park venue with all sorts of picnic tables and a big screen. As the afternoon progresses, we will color this story with everything that you need to know, as the world has made it to Toronto to experience soccer here. Something that once upon a time wouldn't have been a big story, but as the city has grown and as this country has kind of changed, at one point, Canada would not have been a soccer town, but recently things have changed.
2: Well, I have to reflect 60 years ago when I first came to this country. When I went to university, Waterloo Lutheran University in 68, now it's Wilfrid Laurier, I was the only guy that kicked a soccer ball amongst the 2,200 students. So to see the evolution, to see what soccer has become, which has exceeded today in terms of registration for kids in the country, much more than hockey. So it's a very proud moment. I'm very, very proud Canadian to see what's going on. to see the support that we have.
1: All right, talkbacks and phone lines are open. Anything that you would like to share on day one in Toronto surrounding FIFA, 416-872-1010, or give us a talkback through the iHeartRadio app. You just tap that button, and then you got 30 seconds to rant on. 4:30.

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1: Well, it looks like we're dealing with a problem now. It's on the northbound lanes of the 427. This is just on the approach to the 401 by the Express. Piece of the right lane and shoulder block because of this stalled truck. So that is backing up the drive just as you make your way all the way down to the Gardner. Now, if you're headed towards the Gardner, it's going to take you a while to get into and out of the downtown core. Has everything to do with a few closures surrounding the FIFA World Cup game that's happening at Toronto Stadium. So there is no access to the eastbound Gardner ramp to Jamison Lakeshore. Also, the Lakeshore closed for a big, big stretch between BC Drive and Bathurst both ways. Closures expected to last till about 10 this evening. Also, Fleet Street closed both ways between Strawn and Angelique. Also, if you're trying to get to Fort York and your Fan Fest, closed both ways between the Lakeshore as well as Bathurst. Had a peek at the DVP. It's actually lighter than normal. Delays extend from north of Don Mills and they continue all the way up to the 401. 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
14: Hey, it's Bill Carroll. I want to talk to you about Mark and Emily. They wanted to sell their family property and had a lot of concerns. 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
0: It's News Talk 1010 on the first day of FIFA here in the city of Toronto. And I get that some people don't like it. We just got somebody saying that it's a big snooze fest. I can't wait to have my city back. I can wait to have our city. Actually, we have our city right now. As much as, and we are great at it in talk radio, about nitpicking every single little thing that we don't like about our city. Somehow the world comes to it and loves it. Yeah, affordability crisis for us. But sometime, maybe where you live, and maybe how you live, if we focused a little bit more on the things that are great in our own backyard, instead of having a default setting of really being crybabies about our city, I think we would enjoy it a little bit more. There are a lot of great things in Toronto and in Southern Ontario. So, the CNE grounds where BMO Field is, we're joined earlier today when Nathan Downer talked to Don Boyle, who's the CEO, talked about the way that the CNE grounds and FIFA have really redefined those grounds.
15: This is a major effort. We do 2,100 events a year. We've had the Pope. You know, we've done Pan Am Games, but FIFA, oh, really? On our soil? So being a host of that with MLSC is just incredible. The city, our staff here have done a great job in just keeping the grounds beautiful.
16: And what were some of the highlights, I guess, for fans when they get here that they're going to see when they walk around?
15: Well, I think the first thing is the animation of the grounds. Coming on the grounds, they're perfectly pristine. Then you come into Fan Fest, and as you said, no lineups. Enjoy, kick a soccer ball, participate in some of the demonstrations, and then inside is where the magic really takes place, where the field's in incredible condition. People are down early, which is great because there's no parking on site, and so for all the future games, there's no public parking. Transit's your way to get here, and so the 6 million people that we generally bring in every year, this is a real special time.
16: Yeah, you guys did a great job, and you can also get food and drink. There's so many various fan zones. It's not just one spot.
15: Yeah, not just one spot. So it's spread out the crowd, and you'll see in the suites in all the different areas, they brought the food of other countries. So if you're a competing country here, the menu actually fits that country. So they've introduced that for all six games that are going to be taking place here. And so that's a real special piece. And Dan Morrow, head of the food and beverage for MLSC, has really taken pride in it.
0: So that, again, is the CEO of the CNE Grounds and talking about how they've defined what the experience is for FIFA. I was shocked at some of the reporting done earlier today about everybody getting off transit, having a great time, reporting no problems. But with the planning that we've done, maybe that's what you're built to expect. Beatrice Vaisman has been telling the stories of people getting off the GO train and stuff at Union Station. Has it been a super madhouse, Beatrice?
17: Jim, it was a lot quieter than I expected it to be in the York Concourse, and I guess that's kind of good news. I mean, people were actually using the transit system properly and connecting from train to train as opposed to having to make their way through the concourse. And even the subway, I mean, the streetcars, I'm on King Street right now at King and Simcoe, just near University. And it's not all that crazy out here. I mean, I'm seeing a lot of streetcars go by. Yes, there's a lot of red and white everywhere. But, you know, it's still spacious. And I think it speaks to the preparation that went into this, right? In 2.5 years, you're hoping that there's, you know, enough practice and planning that went into this. And the goal is to have trains operating, you know, every few minutes to make sure that the crowding isn't a huge problem. So thankfully, that's really what I've been seeing, except with the small exception of there was one Lakeshore West GO train that had to go out of service as it was coming into the station, which meant hundreds of people had to go from the platform back down to the concourse. But even that delay, it really only lasted a few minutes, Jim. So it wasn't a giant inconvenience really to anyone. But look, it's been good to see people in good spirits. Kind of really just enjoying the Toronto experience.
0: Yeah.
17: I met from Edmonton, a family who just immigrated to Toronto 11 years ago from Colombia, talking about this being the first World Cup where they get to experience kind of the national pride of their new home. And so it's not only about soccer. Yes, there's a lot of footy fans, but it's also about the national pride for Team Canada and what this represents for us, too.
0: I heard that interview. I think this is a portion of it.
18: Flag was in Russia.
0: Nope, that is not it.
18: Well, you know, I have to reflect.
0: That is not it either. Where are you standing right now? I wonder if you noticed anything about 45 seconds ago.
17: I did, actually, right at King and Simcoe, right beside the Elephant Castle pub here. I heard some cheering. I think, was that a goal?
0: Yep, it was a goal. It's 1-1 right now, and it's interesting because we're right across the street from the Rendezvous, which is Richmond, between Duncan and John, and you could see the crowd in waves, the way people jump up and down when the goal was scored. It was pretty cool. Is there anything that people should be on the lookout for on their way home or this afternoon? As I do think, Beatrice, I don't know if you were shocked by everybody kind of settling down and waiting for drama. We've talked about this for years, about the chaos. And then everybody coming off the GO train or the, you know, any kind of transit has been saying today, yeah, it's been great. There's been no problem.
17: Yeah, no question about it. I met another family from Erin, Ontario. They also took the GO train in. They weren't going to the game, but they just kind of wanted to be a part of it. They wanted to be here in the city experiencing the vibe and the atmosphere that, you know, a tournament like the World Cup brings to our city. It'll be interesting, though, the ride home, Jim, because, as you know, on the way there, kind of everyone goes in waves. Some people going for 1:30 for the opening ceremonies in O Canada. Others waiting a little bit closer to actual kickoff at 3 o'clock. So there was kind of a staggered travel towards Toronto Stadium if you were heading that way. On the way home, though, you're going to have thousands of fans leaving the stadium at the same time.
0: Yep.
17: I think that's really going to be the true test of our transit system this afternoon to see if the planning works out, if, you know, the staggered trains every 5-10 minutes actually were staggered properly, and let's see what happens here in the car.
0: It's a really good point. I have a feeling, though, despite your very good point, that there might be a whole bunch of people who want to stick downtown and maybe celebrate for a while. So maybe there would be a staggered exit.
17: Yeah, you know, I had breakfast in Liberty Village this morning, and even at 9 o'clock, I couldn't believe how many fans were out in the red and white, just, you know, sitting on the patios, having breakfast, just wanting to be a part of the energy. And of course, Liberty Village is a stone's throw from Toronto Stadium, but also from FanFest. And so, you know, it was really cool just to see people congregating together, enjoying a meal together, hanging out together, wearing the red and white, just for the sake of, you know, experience.
0: Are you from? Are you from? Are you from close to that neighborhood, or you were reporting earlier today?
17: Yeah, I was actually there meeting some friends for breakfast prior to my shift starting, and just wanting to actually take it in myself.
0: Oh, very good. Very good. Beatrice, thank you very much. Really appreciate you helping us with the storytelling of a big day in Canada.
17: You bet, Jim. Thanks so much.
0: I know a lot of people might think that that is overblown from some of the text messages that we're getting, that this is, I remember somebody was like, oh, that's the top story. You guys somebody's talking about FIFA. That's the top story. Man, it is not every day that the biggest sporting event in the world comes to your city. When it has been described in the past that any one game, and I think that this might be a little overblown, and it's not just the final, but sometimes one game in the World Cup. Now we're comparing America or North America to the world, but one game in the World Cup can get as many eyeballs as the Super Bowl. So you imagine that, and to top that off, it's the first game that Canada plays in a World Cup on home soil. it's not every day that that happens. 4:45 News Talk 1010 Time Saver Traffic.
1: Well, Jim, it continues to be a busy, busy drive in and around Toronto Stadium again because of all the closures that are taking place. Most of the revelers and people that were going to the game are at the game right now. But if you're in and around the area and you're just trying to get home from work and school, it's a tough one for your commute. The Lakeshore still remains closed both ways between Bathurst and British Columbia. Again, there is no access if you're on the Gardner, which is the alternative route to take you to Jamison Lakeshore. So you're forced to keep going into the downtown core. If you live in the Parkdale neighborhood, a bit of a headache. Very slow on the Gardner into and out of the downtown core. Fleet Street closed both ways between Strawn and Angelique. Another closure, Fort York shut down between the Lakeshore and Bathurst. It is no picnic on the 401. It is jam solid both east and westbound. The good news, though, no live lane issues on the 401 or the rest of the major area highways to pass along. News Talk 1010 weather for your night tonight. Clear skies. We stay mild, though. Lows only heading down to 17 degrees. Right now, it is a sun-filled day. We're sitting at 26 degrees. At Sunnybrook, you're the reason clinical trials are giving tens of thousands of people hope and why they will transform care. Give today at yourthereason.ca. I'm Adjoa and Siaya Bois, your next update at 5 o'clock on News Talk 1010 Toronto.
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0: Watch parties from coast to coast. It seems like almost every other block, but in every neighborhood in the confines of downtown Toronto and in and around the GTA. Happy, considering the injuries on that Canadian team, because this is not the team that we wanted to field. That's not to say that we're not proud of each and every one of those players that has made the team in a country like Canada where the sport isn't on the front burner when we have players that have played and are playing all over different portions of the world, not just in the MLS. But a 1-1 tie right now, going into the final minutes here, there is no overtime in this round of the World Cup, so it'll go into the books as a 1-1 tie if things stand as they are. Adrian Grundy right now is the Executive Director of Communications at the TTC. I have to say, thank you very much for your time, Adrian. TTC may have, depending on how you want to look at it, taken some grief over the past couple of weeks with all the closures getting ready for this, but I don't know that the city could run more smoothly leading up to this game.
5: I think you're absolutely right, Jim, and thanks for having me. Look, we're about to get tested with the egress here once this game wraps up, but we have so much service out there, and you're right, we've been doing a lot of maintenance leading up to this this tournament, and we think our system's in really good shape.
0: Okay, so it's interesting because we were just talking earlier today with one of CP24's reporters, Beatrice Vaisman, who was at Union Station, talking about not only people coming into town, TTC GO Train, and I don't know if we have any research on happy people having a good time on a fantastic day in a beautiful Toronto summer, if they want to hang around downtown and continue to get into the gurgly sauce, or if they're in a big hurry to get home. I guess the perfect scenario would be people would trickle out of the area at the same sort of pace, and say, when I say area, I guess I mean the stadium and downtown, that they would trickle out at the same pace that they came in.
5: Yeah, that's right. Absolutely. And I think there'll be plenty of people on the googly sauce staying around downtown, but also around pockets throughout the city, like St. Clair. That's a busy part of town with watch parties happening, and the place is just alive. So, yeah, we do expect people to stay out a bit later. And in fact, we're going to run our subway service the last trains leaving Union will be just before 3 a.m. tomorrow.
0: So, all right.
5: We're in for the long haul.
0: So people listening, it would be funny if somebody was actually at the game right now listening to a radio and listening to this interview. They are probably not, but anything that people should be aware of for the game plan on the commute home?
5: Yeah, I think that when you're leaving the stadium, if you are listening right now, which I doubt, but if you are, go to Fleet Street Hub. Don't go to Exhibition Loop if you want to take the TTC. It's just a little further walk down from the stadium. But that's where the streetcars are picking up and dropping off. That's for the 511. That'll get you up to Bathurst, or the 509. That'll get you out to Union. Some people might be heading straight over to the Jays. So, the 509 will get you there. Plus we've got a whole bunch of inbound coming in to that Jays game. There are plenty of transit options. Also, you can just walk across up to Dufferin Gate and take one of the express buses up to Dufferin Station if that's another good way for you to get.
0: What was the experience earlier today on the dedicated line on Bathurst?
5: Yeah, really smooth. In fact, our Bathurst streetcars are running faster and more frequent because of those red traffic lanes. There's really been no cause for bunching of streetcars on Bathurst. It's been really smooth sailing.
0: Thank you very much for your time. Really appreciate it. And enjoy the soccer.
5: Yeah, thanks, Kim. Okay. Thanks, Jim.
0: Adrian Grundy is the Executive Director of Communications there at the TTC. One of the things that we heard from Doug Ford, and a lot of people like, well, what do we need to do that? Well, you might want to need to do that. Well, first of all, why do you care if somebody else, as long as it's not in your neighborhood and people aren't hooting and hollering on a patio with bars allowed to stay open till 4 a.m. for FIFA, like there is no reason. If people just want to party, even though music festivals will allow that, but there is a game. Is it tomorrow night? A Vancouver game? The game in Vancouver starts at 9 o'clock Vancouver. If you know about time zones, and I don't, to be fair, I hear that is midnight. So that's a good time to watch. That's Australia. And so every corner of the city does have, you know, the Little Italy's, the Portugals, and all that kind of stuff. But in Yorkville, which you wouldn't think of as a sports bar place, there's a bar called Hemingway's, when you think of Hemingway, you would think maybe Paris or the Keys. You might not, I don't know, do you think of New Zealand? Because that is a New Zealand bar that kind of piggybacks on being an Australian bar. So for those people who might be excited about that game, that is a soccer/New Zealand bar. And people will be able to watch that game. And if they win, they'll be able to get into the Gurgly Wurglies until 4 o'clock in the morning, if they would like. I'm always interested when it says 4 o'clock last call. In this case, because 2 o'clock's last call, right? But they'll sell you a beer at 1:59 and then give you 45 minutes to drink it. They don't say, I know these things. They don't say all, beer has to be drunk, but they'll take your beer away at 2:45 because they risk they run the risk of getting penalized by the liquor board. So 4 a.m. closure for some bars. The thing about this whole thing is that it's going to be a game time decision for a lot of bars who may or may not want to check in to see what kind of enthusiasm there is for these games that start at midnight our time, 9 o'clock Pacific time. All right, next hour, what happened, Ben?
4: I have some answers for you.
0: Okay,
4: Jim.
0: What are the answers?
4: Hemingway's, named after World War II pilots that were called Hemingway's. And also, Australia. It's 11 a.m. Australia time, midnight hour time.
0: All right. I did not know that. I've been going to the bar Hemingway's for a long time, and I thought it was just named after Larry Hemingway. You know what I'm talking about, right? All right. More coverage coming up here on News Talk 1010.
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0: All right, here we are, 5 o'clock in the city on FIFA Day 1 in Toronto. Adjoa joins us right now. What are things looking like right now, Adj?
1: Right now, everybody's in the stadium. So the streets in and around Toronto Stadium, Jim, are pretty empty, but they're going to let out because the game ended in a draw. So if you're making your way out of the stadium, you can walk, you can cycle. The car, not going to be a thing, really. Closures in place, they remain. The Lakeshore shut down both ways between Bathurst and British Columbia. Also impacted is the eastbound Gardner ramp that takes you to Jameson Lakeshore. It's been closed since the closures went into effect. They won't reopen until about 10 this evening as well. Fleet Street is closed between Strawn and Angelique. You'll find Fort York closed both ways between the Lakeshore and Bathurst. Because of all these closures, big headaches for commuters in the area. Also, if you're headed to the area of Liberty Village, if you don't live in the area, can't enter the area. It's completely locked down. You have to live in the area to have access to that stretch. Outside of the downtown core, which is very busy because of the closures, we're dealing with the problems on the northbound 410 ramp to Steeles, right lane out with a stall, and westbound on the 401 out at Homer Watson. If you're headed towards Kitchener-Waterloo, two right lanes blocked. That is following an ongoing crash. 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
0: Adj, I'm just wondering, with all of the negative talk that we've talked about, all the chaos and traffic, did things work relatively smoothly?
1: They were considering, especially Canada's playing, so a majority of people would want to be at that game or go to FanFest or go to viewing parties in and around that area, and everything moved relatively smoothly. We'll have to see as other games come through and what that looks like, but fingers crossed, so far, so good.
0: All right, Adj, thank you very much for your
1: time.
0: Great job today here on News Talk 1010. At 6 o'clock, the full story of an exciting day in Canada. Nathan Downer will be the prime storyteller, and he joins us right now. Nathan, big news as people exit the Toronto Stadium with a 1-1 tie, which is pretty great news considering all the injuries that our team has.
14: Right, and also considering the chances they had throughout the game where it looked like they could have scored and they missed. And then, of course, when you're in the last, 20 minutes of the game, you're getting a little desperate. But they were able to hang on, maintain their composure, and put that ball in the net, much to the relief of a packed house majority Team Canada fans. So they got to witness history. They came out of there with a point, and they can move on. And, of course, their chances of getting out of that round are still strong. So just overall a solid day.
0: So, listen, let's talk a little bit about 6 o'clock, because I know we said earlier that if there's a definition of full team coverage, CTV Toronto had it today.
14: Right. So I'm actually just heading to the FIFA Fan Zone, Fan Fest, sorry. So I'm going to check in with our producers. But we have a full team of reporters everywhere. And the beauty of our coverage is not just in the core or at the stadium or the fan festival downtown, but it's throughout the GTA. There are things happening in Ajax, Scarborough, Markham, Mississauga, Brampton, and we have crews everywhere. So we can give you a nice flavor as to what's going on in the city and also an update on traffic, weather, anything else pertaining to the World Cup. So we're going to be everywhere with all of our resources to give you everything that you might have missed.
0: All right. Great stuff. Thank you very much.
14: All right, thanks, Jim.
0: All right, that is the 6 o'clock news anchor for the CTV Toronto News, Nathan Downer, in an hour telling that story. And they really do have people everywhere for this big news in soccer and Canada. Again, the final score, Bosnia-Herzegovina against Canada, a 1-1 tie. We'll talk a little bit later on about why I think that's a pretty good showing given all of the injuries that the Canadian team has and weren't able to field on the pitch. Keep your talkbacks coming, and we'd love to hear from you, your experience today, right here on News Talk 1010.
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15: From Etobicoke to Scarborough, North York to the Toronto Islands, and all across the greater Toronto area. 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
0: Karen Stintz joins us, former city councillor, TTC chair, and political commentator. Joe Mahevic, former Toronto city councillor and TTC chair. Guys, thank you very much for your time on what is a very busy day in Toronto.
24: Oh, my pleasure.
25: Yeah, great to be on the show today, and thank God that the game is over before we started. Otherwise,
24: no one will listen.
25: Oh,
0: yeah. believe me, with the idea that everybody, old school Canadians maybe, and people are going to be offended by that, would say soccer is boring, and then I would be the second choice to that. Maybe that is a nice thing to say. But what, there's an early sample size of how long this is going to happen in our city, Karen. Listen, separating the real, like Jerry Agar, and I think everybody is not excited about paying $85 million per game for this thing, but the city's enjoyment and for what it's doing, there's just a lot of excitement around the city right now. And I don't know, early sample size, I'd say it's pretty great.
24: Oh, I agree with you. And I think these kind of events bring people together in such a unique way. And I know that FIFA is expensive and there's issues, but I was a supporter of the event just for this reason. And you know, I will say, Jim, like the city is working. Like I've been able to get around town. I haven't been down to the crowds yet, but you can feel the energy in the city. And it's just fantastic. It's really exciting.
0: But we're really good at that, Joe, end of the world kind of worst case scenario. We buy into that for I don't know how many years it's been that we've been waiting for this day. And here it is, and we planned accordingly. I have a feeling if we didn't even plan accordingly, it wasn't going to be the worst case scenario that people predict. But maybe that's because we have terrible traffic every day.
25: Well, I was driving actually half an hour before the game started, and the streets were clear as could be. So it was great on that front. Great day. I think there's an internal piece for City of Toronto and Canada, and we all need post-COVID, post-whatever, the divisiveness may be present in our society. We needed this. That's the internal piece. We got it, and today was safe, sound, beautiful, beautiful weather, like picture perfect. The outside piece is that we are actually kind of showing our city off to the world.
0: Yeah.
25: And so in all parts of the world, there's these little segments. Oh, this game is in Toronto, and here's what Toronto looks like, and so on. And I think that's going to bode well for everything from tourism to investment to people saying, hey, that Canada is a cool place. I think that helps our brand internationally.
0: When we talk, Karen, about things that are wrong in this city, things that we want to fix, I think sometimes people only hear the bad things about Toronto, and maybe we don't appreciate how great our city is. That doesn't mean that we don't want it to be better in terms of drug problems, affordability, access to our parks, feeling safe on transit. And I'm not saying that those are small things, but overall, this is a pretty special place.
24: There is no question. And if I were just to offer a footnote to that, I think that, you know, it is a great city and it's certainly shown up for this event. But I think as a city, the residents who live here, the governments who run it, the governments who support it or don't support it, I think that there can be a complacency that sets in around Toronto and that it'll figure it out. It'll do it. It'll fine. We don't need to pay attention. And I think that if there's one thing that this event has done, FIFA has forced us out of our complacency to wake up and pay attention to what this city means and how we can, reclaim our ambition. And yeah. I think that's fantastic.
0: When we look back at this, does everybody forget all of the controversies? Does everybody forget the, okay, because it is Joe, I think legitimate to be concerned about the taxpayer commitment to getting an event like this. But at the end of the day, I don't think anybody in 2 years' time with this in the rearview mirror is going to be mentioning that. Maybe we should. Maybe I'm wrong. But your thoughts?
25: Well, it is one-time money that was spent. And what did we get out of it? Well, we got this great global regard looking in our direction. And, you know, I've been on the TTC. I walk the streets. I drive the streets. Streets look clean. Construction was intense during May and the beginning of June. But now that the city looks great, and I think that's contributing to us feeling that or remembering, and it's not a new feeling, but it's just remembering that this is a pretty cool place to live. Yeah. And the world is watching us, and that just makes us feel good about ourselves. So all good. I think at the end of the day, it's money that is well spent. And you know, it's that party that you spent too much money on, or that trip that you spent too much money on. You forget about that a week later, but years from now, you remember the great trip. So I think that's what's going to happen here.
0: I hope we keep in mind that, you know, that this money may have been a ridiculous thing to bite on. It sounds like, Karen, you were on side all along, but maybe we need to pretend that FIFA is coming to town every year.
24: Well, and that's, I agree with you, and that we should remember this feeling and remember the fact that our city can work if we're intentional about it. And, you know, remind ourselves and our civic leaders that, you know, we don't want excuses. We want action. And when we were required to act, we did. And this is the result that we have. And so I think it is, what I hope is that this is the new baseline for the city.
0: What about that, Joe? Well, when we say, hey, typically when you get the Olympics or you get the Pan Am Games, and I think we've talked about this before, you kind of get a existing legacy, a new stadium, a new swimming pool, that sort of stuff. We're really not going to get that. So what can the city do to maybe pretend like we're going to have FIFA almost every year, so it's not just at times like this where we're going to fix the potholes and make sure that the subways work really well?
25: Well, you know, we get the city that we pay for. And, of course, I support better municipal services, but that is going to require us to basically pay a little bit more. You cannot go into a store and up and down the aisles and say, I want cleaner streets, I want better public transit, I want more policing, I want better treatment of homeless folks, and then go to the cashier and say, oh, by the way, I don't want to pay. There's a side to this, and you get what you pay for. We're paying for this FIFA tournament, and it's money well invested. Can we do it every year? Sure, but that's going to require a few percent tax increase, and we got to be conscious of that. There's no free lunch here.
0: We'll see how the rest of the day works, but with all of the planning, it seemed like, although Karen, it's kind of like a normal work day where people might have staggering kind of times where they're coming in on the Don Valley Parkway, but everybody leaves at the same time. I'm guessing that the thinking that everybody is going to leave at the same time with maybe the Yankees and the Jays in town, and maybe Canadians just want to hit the bars after, you know, even though it's a tie, I think it was a big win for the country with a 1-1 tie, that probably people aren't all getting out of town at the same time.
24: Yeah, and I was talking to some of my friends who work in different sectors, and you know, the common theme was work from home if you can on these days, because you know the traffic was going to be difficult, and I think there was also a recognition that people were probably going to want to watch the match. And so, just, you know, sometimes you just have to acknowledge the obvious. And so I do think that employers were a little lenient with their teams around where they could work on this day. And I think that helped.
0: I think it's interesting that the former mayor of Toronto interviewed the current mayor of Toronto. If people want to hear the podcast, it's on John Moore's podcast this morning. In a couple of moments, we'll ask both Karen Stentz, who's a former Toronto City Councillor, former TTC chair, former current TTC Vice Chair Joe Mihevic with us as well, and former city councilor. It was an interesting interview, and it was kind of cute to have them sound like they were both having fun, while at the same time John Tory kind of taking, whether rightfully or wrongfully, some strays about FIFA. We'll get into that, and whether or not Olivia Chow should have promised, if elected, whether or not she would raise property taxes. That in a moment, as Municipals has assembled. We have Karen Stintz and Joe Mihevic. It is 15 minutes after 5 o'clock. News Talk 1010, Time Saver Traffic.
1: You know, it's still pretty busy, and it's going to get a lot busier, Jim, now, in and around Toronto Stadium. Game's over, and all of the supporters are being let out. So it is really, really busy in and around the area. If you are a driver, it's going to be very tough to get around. The closures still remain in place. So the Lakeshore still shut down both ways between Bathurst and British Columbia. If your travels take you towards Fleet Street, also impacted. A lot of people walking around the area can't drive through the area. Fleet closed between Strawn and Angelique. And if you're on Fort York, it is actually off limits for a stretch to pedestrians and cyclists and cars. So closed both ways between the Lakeshore, opens up just before Bathurst. Also impacted is the eastbound Gardner ramp to Jamison Lakeshore. They still don't want drivers getting off and getting stuck in the backlog. So you're being forced to stick on the Gardner, which is very, very slow, both east and westbound. But you know what? If you're headed towards the Don Valley Parkway, it's actually lighter than normal drive. It's only slow approaching Eglinton as you head all the way up to the 401. News Talk 1010 weather. For your night tonight, we're looking at clear skies. Going to be breezy as well, and lows only heading down to 17 degrees. Right now, we are currently sitting at 26 degrees under mostly sunny skies. 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
0: And they have assembled. Happy to have here Karen Stintz with us, former Toronto City Councillor and TTC Chair. Joe Mahevic, former Toronto City Councillor and TTC Vice Chair. When, I'm not sure, guys, if when you were councillors, and this is a little off our docket, but yesterday was a tough, tough day for the city. And for the police force, a heartbreaking story. Do residents reach out and, or is there a different feeling from elected official standpoint, Karen, in the city on a day like, yesterday?
24: Yes, there is. I think it is a time of reflection and also a time of, honoring those who serve us. And, you know, I listened to you, Jim, yesterday and, you know, talking about the need to remember the heroes in our midst, not how they died, but how they lived. And I thought that was very powerful. And I think that these kinds of opportunities remind all of us, whether we're residents or civic leaders, to take time to honor those that do protect us.
0: What about you, Joe? Is it something that residents reach out on or something that, as an elected official representing a portion of the city, that you feel even stronger than, as Karen said, it's something that really goes noticed in the city?
25: Well, at the end of the day, every person who works for the city is a human being. And when a member of your team, whether they're in the civil service, formal civil service, or with the police or hydro or public transit, you feel close to them. And when one of them goes down and dies in the performance of their duties, either through an accident or through a violence, it hits us all. It is very important for city councilors and the mayor to make a statement at that time. When this kind of thing happened while I was at city council, I would regularly put out a statement. I would always put out a statement. And I was surprised. I was always surprised at how many people said, thank you, thank you, thank you for putting that out. You articulated what we were all thinking and feeling. So it is a way for the city, and elected leaders have a responsibility to pull it together and articulate and talk about what the city is feeling, which I think has happened.
0: Karen, we've been talking a lot about, Toronto's actually a great city. Doesn't mean we don't have problems. It doesn't mean we shouldn't address them. One of the things that we talked about last week is how kind of cool our neighborhoods are, distinctive, and street festivals. Due South looked like, if you went during the day, Due West. I don't know if you saw any of the videos online about Due West. In the nighttime, it looked crazy and out of control. To have a city where you have that problem is probably a good thing, but do you have any concerns about how popular some of these things are? Taste of Little Italy this weekend.
24: No, I don't, because really they do showcase the neighborhood. And so, you know, there's always room for mischief. There's no question. And, you know,

0: relatives coming from the great country of Slovenia at the end of the month. And of course, there are the, you got to go to CN Tower, you got to go to the aquarium, you maybe go to the zoo, maybe you go to Niagara Falls, but they also want to experience street life. And they want to experience the festivals that we have, whether it's a Caribbean Carnival or Taste of the Danforth, the Greek town, or Italy, the Italians getting together. That's part of who we are. That's part of our soul. And I think that makes us a richer, the great city that we are is partly because of that.
1: The interview this morning on More in the Morning, where it was John Tory filling in for John Moore, Olivia Chow in having a conversation with the former mayor. It was, I don't know, it was pretty congenial for the most part, but there was a point where John was asking Olivia, who's kind of put a pause on any increase in property tax, and rightfully or wrongly, she has raised them dramatically over the past couple of years. John asked if she was going to raise them right after the election, that sort of thing. She kind of danced around it. Did you find any of that entertaining or interesting, Karen?
2: Well, I mean, you know, the premise was, you know, a little banter about FIFA and, you know, again, back to weddings, like even if you overpay for the wedding, you enjoy the event.
1: Yeah.
2: And so there, I think there was that at play too. And neither one wanted to be seen as, you know, a downer on what is otherwise a great event for the city. You know, I think John can't help it. Like, he can't help himself. He has to bring a little politics and a little lunch to the show. Like, he is just, it's just his name. Right? And why not? Right? And so, and she, true to form, dodged and bobbed and weaved and didn't answer. So I think it was, you know, pretty standard for the courts.
1: A lot of times Olivia Chow just comes off as a sweet and smart lady,
2: right.
1: But I mean, she's as political and wily as any of them, Joe.
0: Oh, no, absolutely. What's interesting is that, you know, you have your political career and, you know, Karen and I were very often on different sides of a particular debate. And now when we meet, we give each other a big hug and we talk about how things are going and how we see the city and so on. And I think I felt a little bit of that with Olivia and John, that both have been in the political pit and they're able to kind of share stories from the inside, banter a little bit back and forth, but it was very congenial. They know what the, both of them know that it's really hard to raise property taxes and it's really hard to not give people the services that they want. And that's a very interesting conversation to have. And, John is a kind of a, call him a red Tory, a very red Tory. And, Olivia is a pretty savvy, business oriented as well. Left the center person. So there's a lot of common ground that they have. And I think that that was the basis of a good conversation that they had this morning.
1: I think people would put a couple more varies in front of red Tory. You said very red Tory.
2: Very, very.
1: I just say
2: red.
1: Very, very. Okay. guys, it's interesting. We're almost out of time, but in fact, we are out of time, but you know, I have a hard time believing that some conservatives in Ottawa would go out for a beer with a liberal or vice versa. It sounds like everybody at City Hall, and that might not be fair, for the most part, might be yelling and screaming like a Looney Tunes cartoon. And then afterwards, they're having a good time and going out for a beer. Is it usually quite friendly, Karen, after the screaming?
2: Yeah, because, you know, as Joe mentioned, you can be on different sides of particular aisles on certain issues, but, you know, you still want to work with your colleagues. And so, you know, you fight the good fight, you don't keep it personal, and then you find ways to connect as individuals. And then, you know, the next time there's an issue, you hope to get their support.
1: There are no party lines, Joe, so I guess you do have to get a consensus with people who are not always on the same page politically.
0: And that is absolutely correct. And, you know, sometimes issues break down left, right, center. Sometimes they break down uptown, downtown. Mm-hmm. Sometimes they break in very, very different kinds of way. And you don't want to let that the failure of a personal relationship get in the way of seeking their vote.
1: Yeah.
0: So good relationships with people who are on sometimes the other side of the fence on one issue, no problem. Get them for the next issue.
1: Municipals, thank you very much for your time. Have a great weekend.
2: You too.
0: Go Canada.
1: Yeah, go Canada. Joe Mahavik, Karen Stintz, two former city councilors on Municipals. People pouring out of BMO Toronto Stadium after a 1-1 tie for Canada and Bosnia-Herzegovina. We'll talk about that.

0: Straight ahead, it's 5:31. 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
1: Well, Jim, we'll start with problems that are not in and around Toronto Stadium. So QBW Niagara bound, we'll start with the collision on the start of the ramp that takes you to Guelph Line. Does have the right lane blocked, so that is really creating an impact to the drive just on the exit ramp. Also, if your travels take you around Toronto Stadium, probably don't want to be in a car because the closures are still in place if you're traveling towards the lakeshore. Can't do that between Bathurst and British Columbia. It remains closed. Also, the eastbound Gardner ramp to Jamison Lakeshore is also impacted and off limits. So if you're stuck on the Gardner, you're just stuck on it. You have to bypass it and head right deep into the downtown core. It is slow on the Gardner into and out of downtown. Fleet Street still shut down both ways between Strawn and Angelique and Fort York. It's closed both ways between the Lakeshore and Bathurst. Rest of the major routes, at least at this point, checking in problem-free. Still very busy, though. It's rush hour if you're traveling on the 401, both east and westbound. 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
1: A happy Canada crowd spilling out of Toronto Stadium earlier today, a 1-1 tie with Bosnia-Herzegovina. We will hear from our friend. Who is our friend? We have many friends with the full team coverage. Raheem Ladani is outside of the Toronto Stadium talking to some of the fans on how they felt. Matt Kaws with TSN 1050 was at a huge gathering with a crowd watching the game. And in the, what was the time of the Canadian goal, Matt? It was late in the game, right?
2: Yeah, it was. It was around like the 70, around the 75th, 76th minute when Kyle Larin tied it to tie the game at 1-1. Yeah, it was pretty incredible. And the cool thing is, I don't think no matter where you were in the city of Toronto, you could hear the response when Canada tied it at 1.
1: Yeah, super great. So, you've been following this a long time, at Cause TSN 1050. We haven't as much clearly on our news station. However, Canada a couple of years ago had high hopes. That's not to say, anything bad about this team, but really injury laden. So that's why I think this outcome is all the more satisfying.
2: Yeah, I think like on one level, I understand people being upset. Canada was the favorite against Bosnia-Herzegovina. Not a massive favorite, but they were the favorite. But no Bombito, no Alfonso Davies. And when you look at just all the, either the eye test when you watch the game, or when you look at the analytics and all the statistics, Canada was the better team. But they were not able to draw a better result versus 1-1.
1: Yeah.
2: But Canada was the better team today. And they deserved a better result. But at the very least, without their two best players against a Bosnia-Herzegovina team that beat Italy, that beat Wales, the fact that they were able to get that goal late and at least get their first point ever. That's the first time. They're 0-6 in the World Cup. Yes, there is a lot of positives to be taken away, even if it wasn't the exact result people wanted.
1: It's interesting. Last World Cup, a lot of Americans were shaking their head because did we do better last World Cup? I'm pretty sure we did. No?
2: No, we didn't. Great. Okay. Canada, they played, who was Belgium or Holland? They played them, or Netherlands, and I apologize. They played an excellent first game, but lost at 1-0. They got their first goal against Croatia, but they did end up losing all three games in the group stage back in 2023.
1: But still, I guess we were expecting more of a graduation, so to speak, on the soccer landscape that, with the injuries that we have right now, might not necessarily be able to happen. But I was going to say, just like the World Series last year, I was super grateful just to have that experience. Is that something that we can be happy with as a Canadian kind of up and coming, maybe soccer nation, that we just had a good experience? I know that sounds like
2: I'll
1: a participation
2: better.
1: Trophy and maybe
2: no,
1: pathetic.
2: No, Jim, I'll do even better. I'll give it like a really nice looking participation trophy. Canada was the better team.
1: Yeah.
2: They were the better team today. They had a bunch of opportunities. They had a couple chances that they probably should have buried. But you look at the stats, you look at the shots on target, you go across the board of all the different statistics. They were the better team. And it's nothing against Bosnia. They, their one goal was kind of a weird one through traffic, but Canada was the better team. So you can say that now. But the thing is what this means is it does put more pressure. They've got to beat Qatar, whatever, however you want to call it, because then the final game against Switzerland, which is going to be very difficult. So they not getting the win increases the degree of difficulty for the men's soccer program. But I think overall, you can look at this and again say this: their two best players were out, and Canada was the better team today.
1: Yep. Okay, Matt. Thank you very much. Enjoy the rest of your evening. Really appreciate it.
2: Absolutely, sir. Take care.
1: TSN 1050's Matt Kaws. Phil Perkins is one of the great reporters on our sister station, CP24. He had the very, I don't know, this is a great assignment, Phil, because you're going into enemy territory, but we are an interesting nation where we can even get behind a gathering of people who are supporting the team that Canada is going up against. That's where you were at a gathering. gathering for supporters of Bosnia Herzegovina.
3: Yeah, I was at Marakovic Fine Food. Thanks for having me here. I grew up listening to 1010 and you. But this was it was a very interesting dynamic. Everyone was 90% Bosnia Herzegovina jerseys, but at the same time, it kind of felt like a house divided. It's like when mom and dad are in a fight, there's a little bit of tension, and then they make up in the end, and everyone's happy. That's
1: yeah.
3: kind of how it felt. Because especially when Kyle Lowry and the Brampton Bagman, which is one of the greatest nicknames I've ever heard, when he scored, you can see the people in the Bosnian jerseys kind of stand up a little bit.
1: Yep.
3: Because it's still Canada. This one gentleman I spoke to, he's Bosnian descent, he watched Canada qualify, which no one thought they would, for the Qatar World Cup in 22, and they were fully involved in that. They were wearing Jonathan David jerseys and Alphonso Davies jerseys, and one of their own just scored against their mom's home country, their grandma's home country, and, you know, they didn't know what to do. Some people, it was very interesting, but in the end, everyone came out happy. Obviously, they would, Bosnia led for a large chunk of this game. But to leave with 1 point each, you know, Canada's playing Qatar next Thursday. They have to get a result. I think Matt Cause said something like that just a couple of seconds ago. And then up against Switzerland, which will definitely be a tough task, but not insurmountable. But this vibe was great. It was outside. I spoke with the owner of the grocery store. And this was supposed to be purely a community watch party.
1: Yeah.
3: And it exploded. And they got a massive screen. They were getting corporate sponsorships left, right, and center. Every media outlet was here. And this became the go-to place. If you didn't want to deal with downtown traffic to get to FanFest, you just had to take a short drive to Etobicoke. And it was a party. There was overflow on the other sides of the intersection.
1: So there wasn't just fans for Bosnia Herzegovina. It was Canadian fans as well.
3: We had some Canadians. We had some Croatians because, you know, they're all former Yugoslavia. They're their neighbors. They cheer for them. I thought that was interesting.
1: I saw that interaction, Phil. It was actually quite interesting when you said, so does that mean we have to cheer for the Americans?
3: Right.
1: Yeah.
3: Right. And they said, no, but you know, there's Pulisic is a quality player. McKinney is a good player for Juventus. Like there's some good guys on that squad, but yeah, when they talked about it, but they have a pretty, obviously a deep history, that whole region, but they cheer each other on. And I thought it was very interesting though, because Croatia is in the World Cup.
1: Yep.
3: I would understand if Serbia, who's not in the World Cup, were to cheer them on because they have no one else to cheer for. But they were very supportive. It was a very nice atmosphere. And the owner of the grocery store said, you know what? This was the best result. He said that on the PA system. 1 point each. Nobody's a loser. Nobody's a winner. Because at points on my Instagram feed, I had one video from training camp, had almost 150,000 views. And there was a good chunk of it that was kind of bashing Canada, which is confusing because they live here.
1: Yeah. Always interesting, right? It's interesting. You sound like you're a super soccer follower. So what is your take on how, the diversity of Toronto has been accepting of day number one?
3: I think it's been great. I went to, FanFest yesterday on the first day just to check it out. And, it's kind of like that Olympic feel where everybody is together. Like nobody came in from Mexico, to watch in Toronto, but they were all expats who now live here. And, you know, they just feel so much love. They do. And it was them. Korea was playing later that day. I'm half Korean and there were Koreans at FanFest and everyone was just hanging out. You had Koreans wearing sombreros. The diversity of the city for sure. It lends itself to so many opportunities to watch so many squads, on all over the map.
1: Yeah.
3: I was invited to a Ghanaian watch party. I think they're trying to organize something at Downsview. And at the end of the day, everyone just loves this sport and, they want it to continue to grow. It's funny, people talk about, is this going to boost the popularity of soccer? I'm like, it is the most played sport. I don't know what anyone's talking about. It's huge. But yeah, the diversity of the city. Yeah. I haven't seen, even when I see Bosnian, crowds from Bosnia, they touched down in Toronto. That this massive marsh that did dwarf Canada's.
1: Yeah, it did. It was pretty cool.
3: Shot. It was amazing. It's like we were in Europe and there was no bad blood.
1: All right.
3: No hooliganism.
1: Phil,
3: great.
1: I got to run. Do you want to introduce Adjoa with the traffic?
3: Okay, Adjoa, she loves Real Madrid. I think
4: hello.
3: Too. I think she thinks Spain's going to win it. Not
4: Spain is going to win it. Lamine Yamal, let's do this. Ferran Torres.
3: He's okay.
1: Thanks, Phil.
4: Danny Elmo, we got this.
1: I just wanted to drag Phil into this, so I'm not the reason we're late.
4: We talk all the time.
1: Yeah, go ahead.
4: Yeah, we are. You're going to be late if you're making your way out and you're in a car this hour, because around Toronto Stadium, games let out. A lot of people walking around, but the closures are still in place. So if you're traveling towards the Lakeshore, still shut down both ways between Bathurst and British Columbia. Then if your travels do take you to Fleet Street, it remains closed both ways between Strawn and Angelique. Fort York is closed as well, both ways between the Lakeshore and Bathurst. And again, if you're traveling towards the Gardner, it is pretty slammed on the eastbound side, in particular from Park Lawn into the downtown core. Westbound is magically eased off, but if you're on the Gardner, there's no access to the Jamison Lakeshore ramp. It's going to be closed for the next little bit. They just don't want cars funneling onto the Lakeshore, which does remain closed. On the major routes outside of the downtown core, we are dealing with a collision on the westbound QEW ramp to Guelph Line. It's the right lane blocked. And on the westbound 401 on-ramp from northbound Mavis, the right lane blocked that is following an ongoing stall. News Talk 1010 weather. For your night tonight, we're looking at a clear sky. Lows heading down to about 17 degrees. Right now, it's still very warm. We're currently sitting at 24 degrees with the Humidex. It does feel like 28. 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I'm Adjoa, and Siaya Bwa, your next update at 6 o'clock on News Talk 1010 Toronto.
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1: That is true. I am Jim Richards, and this is News Talk 1010, day one of FIFA in Toronto. How did everything work? The transit, the organizing of crowds as they took to the streets and marched to the Toronto Stadium after things spill out of the game. All of that coming up at 6 o'clock here on News Talk 1010 in Toronto. Okay. A lot of interesting side stories that don't have, that aren't the top line things of, what you would think of when it comes to FIFA, like border collies, border control bird dogs, which is based in Stirling, Ontario. These are dogs that help keep Etobicoke's World Cup practice pitch clean from geese. Man, we have bird problems in and around this city with the dung all over the place. So we're happy to be joined by Gareth Williams. Gareth, thank you very much for your time.
20: Thank you for having me today, Jim.
1: Your dogs might be the unheralded heroes of the World Cup here in Toronto.
20: Yeah, as you say, Toronto has a fairly big goose problem, and the new FIFA practice pitch they built in Etobicoke, yeah, they're in danger of losing it to the geese.
1: Listen, border collies are fantastic dogs. Tell us how this works.
20: So the border collies are specially trained to stalk the geese, and they kind of look at them and give them what's called a wolf eye. And the geese start believing that our dogs are predators in the area. So then the geese get more scared, and they get re-educated that this isn't a safe place to keep coming back and having lunch and leaving all their deposits everywhere.
1: How long does that retraining of the geese take?
20: Most of my clients actually have been with me for many years. It's not a magic wand. You're kind of fighting nature with nature. It does take a while for them to actually change their habits.
1: So this isn't a one-off. Your dogs are going to be out there interacting with the geese. And are they out there while some of the teams are practicing? Because I'm guessing some of the players will get a kick out of that.
20: Yep, we're there most of the time. We're there twice a day, every day right now. And if the goose problems gets any worse, we're obviously up our visits to make sure we keep it nice and clean for Canada.
1: How many dogs do you have?
20: We actually have 5 working dogs, a couple more retired here at the kennel, but we just use 2 working dogs for that actual site.
1: And how many days a week do you have to do that?
20: We're there 5 days a week, but on standby to go to 7.
1: That's such a cool story. Thank you very much for sharing what you do.
20: You are welcome. Thank you so much, and congratulations to Canada.
1: Yeah, a great time. Thank you very much. Gareth Williams is border control bird dogs, which scares away the geese from the practice pitch for the teams that are getting ready to play in Toronto. Our friend Raheem Ladani from CTV Toronto was outside the stadium as people spilled out and talked to some folks.
21: The energy was palpable down here, and you could hear the oohs and ahs every minute with every chance Team Canada had. Not the result Team Canada could have achieved. I think a lot of people will tell you that, because they had so many chances, including the fact where they hit the ball off the the crossbar, and everyone just couldn't believe that it didn't go in. But still, playing to a 1-1 draw, that's incredible. Let's talk to some fans right now. How you doing, sir?
2: Good.
21: Come on over. Let me ask you over here. We're live on CP24. What did you think of the match?
2: I thought it was amazing. The energy was incredible. Just cheering for Canada. The goal was amazing. I think it's only been like one goal in like the history. So second goal. And to see this in live is just incredible.
21: Was it worth the experience?
2: Oh, definitely. And always great to cheer for your country. And we're super happy.
21: Perfect. Thanks so much for your time. Let's find some more people. Come on over here, guys. Tell me a little bit about the experience. How was the vibe inside?
3: Oh, great, great, great. We just need more pressure right from the get-go. We'll get the next one. It was great. The fantastic. Go Canada.
22: Absolutely. And at the end, I knew as soon as Larea came on, he was going to score. I was telling the guy next to me, as soon as those guys in the back were tired, we got to attack down the weak flanks. And we had chances to go right down the middle. And we started pushing it out wide. Go straight to goal. Take your shot. We had our opportunities.
21: There
3: we'll
21: you go.
3: The next one.
21: Tell Jesse Marsh to call you guys. He can use you. I know. So you can see, right? People are very optimistic, even though this could have been a win for Team Canada. Come on over here. Come on over here. Yeah, absolutely. So we got a fan, Bosnia-Herzegovina fan over here. Tell me a little bit about the atmosphere. Was it hostile? Was it friendly?
23: No, it was amazing. Obviously, you had the booze and stuff, but genuinely, Canada's been so welcoming. It's been so nice. Like, we're from the States, but I was born and raised in Bosnia, but you guys have been amazing.
1: All right, that's our friend Raheem Ladani outside of Toronto Stadium. When the game wrapped up, a bit of a sample of some of the people coming out of the stadium. There were two people arrested, there was somebody got a hold of us earlier today. It was like, it's soccer. People in the stands are supposed to be fighting. The full story of everything that happened on what I would say is, despite the doom and gloom and the talk over the past couple of years about how much havoc would be on the city streets, things seem to work quite well. We'll hear from Ajwa on that in a couple of seconds' time. Then the CTV Toronto full team coverage of day one of FIFA in the city. Thanks to Mike and to Ben, I am Jim Richards. Go Canada, go Brave.
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4: Well, it has been a busy, busy drive, and you know we are dealing with a problem on the westbound lanes of the 401. It's the on-ramp from northbound Mavis. You'll find the right lane blocked. This is following this ongoing stall. QBW Niagara-bound ramp that takes you to Guelph Line, right lane out with a collision. And a reminder, Lakeshore is still off-limits, still closed both ways between Bathurst and British Columbia. That is for the closures surrounding Toronto Stadium. Eastbound Gardner ramp to Jamison, also off-limits. Fleet Street closed, drawn to Angelique. And Fort York is still closed both ways between the Lakeshore and Bathurst. 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With your News Talk 1010 Toronto traffic, I'm Ajwa and Siaya Bois.
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24: History was made today at Toronto Stadium as Canada hosted its first ever FIFA World Cup game, and the home team secured a hard-fought draw against Bosnia and Herzegovina.
25: Canadians turned out in force to support the team. Thousands gathered at Trinity Bellwoods Park to march to the stadium, draped in Canadian flags, setting off flares, chanting and singing fan songs, a soccer tradition ahead of a major international game.
24: And a massive throng of supporters of Bosnia and Herzegovina were decked out in blue and yellow in support of their team. Thousands gathered at Stanley Park and took part in their own march to Toronto Stadium.
25: The game is over. Some of the fans are making their way home. Others making a night of it. Toronto's big opening match has wrapped, but there are still five more to go. Good evening from the FIFA Fan Festival just steps from Toronto Stadium, home of the first ever men's World Cup game played here in Canada.
24: That game ended just over an hour ago in a draw, but regardless of the outcome, it was a historic day for soccer in this country. CTV's Heather Wright was in the stadium for much of the day. And Heather, what an exciting game. Certainly it matched all the build-up, including the Canadian goal.
5: Well, and this building truly did shake when that goal went in. I mean, it was a bit of an up and down match for fans here. It started off with a lot of energy in this building, but that really was sucked out when Bosnia and Herzegovina opened up scoring early in the first half. And the fans, they sort of went quiet. There was a large contingent of Bosnian fans at the south end of the stadium. They were noisy for much of the game. And the Canadian fans, they kind of took a back seat until Canada had a number of chances both in the first half and in the second half, and it was in the 79th minute that Kyle Larin became the hero for Canadian fans. He had just subbed in. He was on the field for about a minute when he took a pass from Promise David and he found the back of the net, giving Canada its first ever point at a World Cup. What a moment for the Brampton, Ontario native, and what a moment for fans here at Toronto Stadium and really right across the country. We've talked a lot about the fact that this is an historic day for Canada, the fact that it's the first time a men's World Cup match has ever been held on home soil. And the fans that we've been speaking with outside of Toronto Stadium as they're leaving, they couldn't have been happier. Of course, they wanted to have that win, but with a draw, Canada gets its first ever result, a very important point to take with them when they go to Vancouver. It is still not going to be an easy path out of the group stage, but of course, they are hoping to be able to make it to the knockout round. An important first result today with this 1-1 draw against Bosnia and Herzegovina.
24: Thank you, Heather. Well, some people paid a lot of money to be inside for all the action.
25: Fans from across the country and around the world packed Toronto Stadium for this afternoon's match. CTV's Raheem Ladani spoke to excited fans. He's been doing that all day, talking to them also on the way out. Raheem, how were those fans feeling? At one point, it was looking like Canada could lose. Then they get that goal. How are they feeling with the draw?
6: You're absolutely right. When Canada went down 1-0, obviously the people weren't feeling that great, but have a listen right here. They're feeling pretty good. There was still a lot of optimism here. It's a 1-1 draw. These fans, yes, they wish Canada could have come away with the result, but they'll take a point, and it's all vibes right now. This is what we've been talking about throughout the day, is that it's more than the 1-1 draw. It's about more than the scoreboard. It's about families coming together, people getting out, enjoying this moment, and all the World Cup has to bring. Have a listen to some more sights and sounds from here at Toronto Stadium.
7: It's an energy that cannot be replicated.
6: Let's go!
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7: But it's worth every penny and every mode of transportation it's taken to get to Toronto Stadium.
28: I drove my car to Etobicoke, my buddy's place, parked there, took an Uber to the GO station, and then half an hour in the GO station, so it wasn't too bad for me.
7: While some have inked their Canadian pride, others are wearing this country's national symbol. And then there are those who have love for both Canada and its World Cup opponent.
29: Motherland, homeland.
30: Oh, I love you guys. You guys are like one of my favorite people in the world, so I love Canada.
7: What's clear is the World Cup in Toronto is about more than the score on the pitch.
31: Everyone's playing basketball, but now I'm seeing more people playing soccer. Even when I go to parks, I'm seeing like the fields full of soccer players, and that actually just makes me smile.
7: An historic moment in Toronto for Canada on the world stage.
6: It honestly feels like kickoff hasn't even started because the party continues to build behind me. And so people are still hanging out here. Concessions are open. There's a lot of free swag to have. And so people are lined up for that. And really, people are just enjoying the moment. Reporting live, I'm Raheem Ladani. Nathan and Michelle, I'll send it back to you both.
8: Thank you, Raheem. And it really does. It has been good vibes all around. But we do have to know two people were arrested at Toronto Stadium ahead of the game. The pair were arrested for assaulting police officers as there is a very visible increased presence around the stadium. Two officers suffered minor injuries as a result of the incident. Police have not released any details about the suspects.
24: Well, let's talk about the forecast. Hot, of course. A bit of a breeze today. And the good news is the weather did not impact the game. However, for the fans, maybe a bit of an impact. Quite a hot one. Lindsay Morrison is at Nathan Phillips Square with a look at how things are now. Hey, Lindsay.
9: Hey, Nathan and Michelle. Yes, so happy that it ended up being a sunny day mixed with some cloud, no rain, no threat of thunderstorms. Perfect, in my opinion. However, it has been hot, and it's been hot in the direct sun. We've been live at Nathan Phillips Square today. There was a huge outdoor watch party. Thousands of people gathered. Of course, the game has now ended, but the party continues. Check this out. Folks kicking the ball around, making friends. We're meeting people from every country this afternoon and now evening. And the weather is staying pretty nice for the evening hours. Let's take a look at your current conditions. Temperature-wise, we remain hot and humid in many different parts of the GTA. 25 degrees feels like 28 right now, for example, in Toronto. It's been windy today. The wind providing a bit of relief for so many. Gusts near 50 kilometers per hour today. Right now, those gusts are closer to about 40K. And on the satellite and radar, all is clear. It's looking good if you're heading to FanFest to watch the second World Cup game that's taking place later tonight. And you can expect a sunset time near 9 p.m., so lots of sun still to go. As we make our way into the overnight, it's going to be more comfortable for sleeping compared to the last few nights, but we're going to still talk about heat and humidity this weekend, and also we've got some stormy weather to discuss. All of that is coming up in your weekend weather forecast, but for now, Nathan and Michelle, send it back over to you.
24: All right, thank you, Lindsay. Well, as we mentioned, we're in the FIFA Fan Festival Zone, a place for passionate fans who don't maybe not have a ticket to the stadium to gather and watch the game.
8: It's also a place for people from all over the world to just celebrate the game, dance to some beats. Our Shot Lethal is also here in the FIFA Fan Festival with us tonight. We've been seeing him out and about, and he joins us with more. How's it going where you are, Sean?
11: It's a good time, Michelle and Nathan, and that's what this has been all about. It's a celebration, but fans gathering today for the Canada match wanted what they got, and they're glad that the party wasn't spoiled.
12: The elation of this moment in Canada, celebrating the beautiful game at home.
13: Unbelievable! Let's go, Canada! Let's go, Canada!
11: Could you imagine it would be like this?
14: No, I did not.
12: FanFest bringing thousands to cheer on the nation in the first ever World Cup match played in Canada.
11: What is it like in the city right now?
15: It's absolute mayhem. Everyone's wearing red, super good vibes.
13: Oh, it's so exciting. Exciting, the energy, the level.
12: And fans here are celebrating the multinational nature of the World Cup.
11: Who are you cheering for today?
14: Canada, for sure.
11: But it's for the whole tournament? Who are you cheering for?
15: Brazil.
14: I mean, it's always first, like, the one you were born in, and then the second, the one that hugs you, so Canada's the second one.
11: Okay, so you're wearing Bosnia, your mom's wearing Canada. Yeah. Talk about it.
13: So we represent both countries, Canada and Bosnia. We're both going to be winners at the end, but I know there's only one winner.
12: As the day started in Liberty Village, fans were saying cheers early.
13: Early start. You got to get down here early.
16: Well, you got to have some fun before you go to the game. You got to experience the atmosphere.
17: It's vibrant. It's lively. It's excited. I'm so thrilled to be here today.
12: Inside the Brazen Head, those headed to Toronto Stadium were taking in the atmosphere.
18: The atmosphere is palpable, and it's only going to get better as the day goes along. I think this game means a lot to a lot of Canadian soccer fans.
19: I don't know what to expect. Like, I'm excited, but like, I think once I get in there, I'll really.
12: Despite being on home soil, there were more than a few Bosnia-Herzegovina fans making their presence felt.
20: Well, I'm just too excited. My first World Cup game, so just kind of super excited to watch it.
14: Go Bosnia!
12: Once the match started, the celebration turned tense when Bosnia scored first.
32: Pretty devastated, honestly. I feel like Canada had the
0: the better chances, and unfortunately Bosnia just had one really good chance and they scored it.
1: Canada would not be denied, pushing back and fans getting what they came to see.
2: Oh my, it's unreal. The tension the whole time leading up to that exact moment, everyone starts jumping and screaming. That's what we're here for.
1: Now, the celebration continues.
11: So it seemed like Canada needed that goal just to allow the party to go on here. But now it is. It's happening. It's Friday night. There's a month left of this. Reporting live, I'm Sean Leithong. Nathan Michelle, send it back to you.
8: Thank you, Sean. Can you believe it's here? Yes. And leading up to the big opening game, there were lots of questions and concerns about how the city would move when it welcomed fans from around the world.
24: Right. Among those concerns, traffic and, of course, transit. CP24's Beatrice Baseman is live tonight from Union Station with more. Beatrice, how did things go today? Hopefully smoothly.
17: Yeah, I think it went a lot more smoothly than I think a lot of people were expecting, Nathan and Michelle. I guess it speaks to 2.5 years of preparations that went into this. I mean, certainly there were moments of bottlenecks down at Exhibition Grounds and Exhibition Station once the game let out, the match let out. We were seeing kind of these bottlenecks as people tried to make their way down to the GO Train tracks. And our chopper was up above actually capturing kind of the bottleneck situation here at Union, where I was. I went up on the platform. As the first train arrived from Toronto Stadium, it was packed, not a lot of room for people to get into that train, but certainly transit. That's been the approach that the city was asking people to take. And just walking around the downtown core, I was up on King Street earlier near University, it seemed eerily quiet just in terms of vehicular traffic. So it seems as though a lot of people were heeding the warnings from the city as officials asked for people to leave their cars at home. So the GO trains were busy, the streetcars were busy, but the roads were not. Just looking around Union Station, I mean, it kind of ebbs and flows. Guys, were you guys at the game? Were you guys at the game this evening?
3: We were. Yes.
17: And how was the match?
3: Where are we talking? Over here.
17: We're come. Right here. Come on over.
3: I think it was an amazing game. 1-1 draw. First point for Canada in the World Cup finals. What an inspiration for these kids. Both of them play Pickering and Dutch Connections out of Scarborough. Go Canada! Go Canada! Come on!
17: What were the vibes like in there, buddy? What were the vibes like in that stadium?
4: Crazy.
17: What was it like when Canada scored and evened up the game?
4: Crazy.
17: What was it like for you?
4: It was really fun.
5: Everyone was chanting, Kyle!
8: They were all chanting.
17: Yeah. Now come on, come back here. Did you guys take GO Transit to get here?
3: We took GO Transit. I thought, you know, organization impeccable. GO Transit, the volunteers at the stadium, police, everything was super, super fast. My wife actually was at work. She had to come a little bit later. She found her way by herself. Everybody awesome. Great feeling. Bosnian fans, absolutely awesome. Let's go together. Canada and Bosnia, let's go.
17: Go Canada, go.
3: Go Canada, go. Go Canada, go.
17: There you go. Thank you guys so much. Get home safely. So listen, you heard it there first. The organization's been great. There's been a lot of Metrolinx workers here at Union making sure people know where they need to go. And same for the TTC out at King and University. They were guiding people exactly to the streetcar they needed to be on, Nathan and Michelle.
8: CP24's Beatrice Baseman, thank you so much. She's at Union. Gosh, that family sure looked like they were having a blast. Memories for a lifetime. So we mentioned, and it's a given, public transit is going to be busy throughout the World Cup as people navigate through the city. For more, we're joined live by TTC Senior Communications Advisor Zara Shirazi. Zara, what are you seeing out there as thousands of people exit the downtown core and spread out across the city? Any issues or trouble spots?
10: Hi, Michelle. Well, we have no concerns, but there is some overcrowding at some of those high traffic areas, especially as people leave the stadium and come into Union for the Jays game. So like I said, Union, Exhibition, and Fleet Street to help manage these crowds. We have extra service on lines 1 and 2, as well as the 509 Harborfront and 511 Bathurst. We also have those special routes for the World Cup, like the 809 Fleet Hub Express and the 829 Dufferin Gate Express.
24: Good to know. So we still have 5 more games, Zara, to play. What do you think people should keep in mind as they head out to those games or to other events on game days?
10: Yeah, well, when you're going to games, transit will probably be your best option. We have prepared for this. We've ramped up service, and we also have no scheduled closures during the World Cup. We also have all hands on deck here at the TTC. We've got staff across the city in these awesome red TTC jerseys there to help provide directions and answer questions. Also, doesn't hurt to check out the website or at TTC notices on X for some real-time updates before you leave your house.
8: TTC Senior Communications, Zara Sherazi, thank you so much. We know this is a big undertaking for your team. We appreciate the work that you do. Have a great day.
24: And with that, while many attendees are making their way back from Toronto Stadium, FIFA Fan Fest, and other watch parties, special transit service is scheduled for those choosing to celebrate much later into the night. The TTC says subway service will run an hour later than its usual approximate closing time of 1:30 a.m. tonight and following future matches. There's also a special overnight streetcar service on the Harbourfront and Bathurst routes.
8: Along with increased service throughout match day, GO Transit is running some additional late night trains. The last Lakeshore West train will leave Union Station as late as 12:47 a.m. The last Lakeshore East train leaves as late as 12:50. Riders planning to take the Up Express can expect the last trip to the Park Union at 1:45 a.m.
24: The World Cup is underway, and so too are the scams. Pat Foran will have some of the big ones to be aware of just ahead, along with the other news of the day.
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7: Well, problems making for not the easiest drive on the westbound lanes of the 401. This is just as you approach Morningside in the Express. By the left lane blocked out following a collision, but at least fire crews are on scene. And then further west on the 401 in the collectors of Victoria Park, still dealing with this collision that is occupying the center lane. And a heads up, those FIFA closures still in place. Lakeshore still closed, unfortunately, between Bathurst and British Columbia. Eastbound Gardner Ramp to Jamison Lakeshore also closed. Fleet Street still closed, drawn to Angelique, and Fort York closed both ways between the Lakeshore and Bathurst. 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
8: Welcome back. We will return to Nathan and Michelle with more World Cup coverage in a moment. But first, more news of the day. We are learning more tonight about the Toronto police officer who was shot and killed during the execution of a search warrant yesterday. CTV's Beth McDonnell reports.
0: Forensic investigators with Toronto Police and the Special Investigations Unit combed the scene inside the North York residential tower. One day after 43-year-old Toronto Police Constable Mark Pinizzotto was shot and killed in the line of duty. On Facebook, his mother Linda writing in a post, "Mark is one of my extraordinary sons, our hero," calling him an incredible father, son, husband, coach, and friend of many. His devastating passing, the cruel heartbreak of reality, has brought us to our knees. He idolized his, our whole family. Our Mark was a dedicated ETF police officer who worked relentlessly, determined to safeguard us around the clock. Mark is our beacon of hope, guiding us with his message to bring an end to violence. Beyond his job as a highly skilled officer, an 18-year veteran of the service, the father of 14-year-old twins was also an accomplished hockey player who played professionally in Europe and, over the past decade, was heavily involved in teaching young people the sport. The Oakville Rangers Hockey Club writing on its website, "The organization is mourning the loss of a remarkable man who meant so much to so many," adding, "For the young athletes he coached, Mark was someone they looked up to, trusted, and learned from. He cared deeply about every player and was committed to helping them grow not only as athletes, but as people. He invested his time freely, shared his knowledge, and led with kindness, patience, and integrity. The example he set will remain with his players for the rest of their lives." Early Thursday morning, Pinizzotto took part in a raid executing a search warrant on Martha Eaton Way near Black Creek and Trithewey Drives. The SIU says when he entered a fourth-floor unit, a suspect shot him before another officer fired back at the suspect multiple times. He is still in hospital in critical condition, and police say 19-year-old Nicholas Bennett will be charged with first-degree murder. Police are looking for another suspect, 19-year-old Zara Jabby. Officers have linked him to the larger investigation that brought officers to the building, which they say is connected to the shooting at the U.S. consulate. Destin Bujang with the Black Creek Youth Initiative says he works with families who recognize Jabby.
2: He's a 19-year-old in the community like any other 19-year-old. He's a normal young man who rides a bicycle and plays with his friend. They say we went to school with him. We have seen him around, and it's scary if your classmate that you went to school with was on the headlines.
0: He says condolences go out to Pinizzotto's colleagues and loved ones. Bujang also says it's important to ask how the community got to this point, because there is a huge gap in access to resources and opportunities. Since the raid, he says people here are experiencing a range of emotions, from fear to sadness and confusion. And the priority now is to make sure young people feel seen and have trauma-sensitive spaces to express themselves. Beth McDonnell, CTV News.
8: Meanwhile, dozens of first responders came out to pay their respects to OPP Constable Taryn Bally as his body was transported to a Thornhill funeral home. The Brampton native was killed earlier this week in northern Ontario. CTV's Janice Golding has more.
9: Under a billowing Canadian flag, first responders lined the roadway outside the chief coroner's office early this morning. A show of unwavering support and respect for a fallen officer and his family. A solid blue line saluting the Ontario Provincial Police motorcade escorting the body of Constable Taryn Bally to its final resting place.
12: It feels heavy, but we sincerely appreciate the support that has been shown by members of the community, our other police services that are here, first responders. It goes a long way in helping us as we grieve and mourn.
9: The 29-year-old was killed over the noon hour Tuesday, struck while trying to stop a vehicle in Hearst, Ontario, some 9.5 hours northwest of Toronto.
13: The vehicle that struck Constable Bally was allegedly driven by an 18-year-old who'd fled from a hospital where he was being assessed under the authority of the Mental Health Act.
9: Constable Bally, who originally hailed from Brampton, was a rookie police officer with just 2.5 years on the job. He'd volunteered for a deployment with the James Bay Detachment in northern Ontario to help with a staffing shortage when he was killed.
14: I'm not angry, no. No, no, I'm so proud. I'm proud. I'm so proud to what he did for the community.
9: Sanjeet Sandhu says she's known Officer Bally since they were classmates.
14: We grew up together, and I'm just trying to find my way to be there and to meet him, to see him for the last time.
13: Sandhu joined others from the community today outside the Kane Jarrett Funeral Home in Thornhill to say farewell to her fallen friend.
14: He was so full of life, and I cannot imagine him in that van. Like, it's so hard.
13: Others who didn't know Constable Bally at all also came to show their respect.
1: Well, they put their lives in jeopardy for us, so we need to come and support them and show that we do appreciate what they do.
3: Solidarity, and to let them know that they're not alone, and we appreciate everything that they do for us.
13: 18-year-old Justin Verano was in court on Wednesday to face charges including first-degree murder, dangerous driving, assaulting a police officer, and flight from police. He'll be next in court on June 24th. Janice Golding, CTV News.

0: The Prime Minister kicked off a six-day trip to Europe in Paris today.
1: Businesses in both of our countries are doing more together in energy, defense, critical minerals, and now in AI.
0: The two leaders announced a new intelligence exchange agreement. The PM is in France ahead of next week's G7 summit. SpaceX shares hit the NASDAQ in an IPO, making its CEO Elon Musk the world's first trillionaire. SpaceX executives rang the opening bell in New York, where Musk applauded from Starbase in Texas.
2: I give SpaceX less than a 10% chance of succeeding at all, to be clear. In fact, I told people this. I said, look, we're probably going to fail, but, you know, we should give it a try, because if we don't, if there's not a new company that enters space, we will never be a truly spacefaring civilization.
0: And it is expected to be the biggest IPO in history, with lofty goals from the company. SpaceX has promised to establish a 1 million person colony on Mars, create other outposts in space, and launch massive data centers into orbit. But to do it, it will need billions more than it currently makes from its rocket and satellite business. SpaceX lost billions of dollars last year. Back here at home, it's going to be a busy weekend in the city, even if you're not taking in any of the World Cup festivities. From major street festivals to a parade to an annual charity ride, and of course the Blue Jays hosting the New York Yankees, lots to do and a few roads to avoid. CTV's Mike Walker with the details.
3: The tables are being placed, the grills fired up, as the stage is set for the Taste of Little Italy on College Street.
4: There's always really good food at these things.
5: It's the community, it's the vibe.
3: Hundreds of thousands of people are expected to attend one of the largest street festivals in the city, with more than 200 businesses participating.
6: It means getting the whole community together for them to enjoy our Latin American culture.
3: It's the busiest weekend of the year for many restaurants like Sotto Voce.
7: It makes our year.
3: Also looking to bank on the FIFA World Cup with watch parties.
7: Since post-COVID, a lot of the restaurants have not done well, so a festival like this can really help us out.
3: The annual street festival shutting down College Street between Bathurst and Shaw and Tome 3 Monday morning, one of many road closures this weekend for festivals and events. On Saturday, multiple roads will be closed for the annual Portugal Day Parade, including a significant stretch of St. Clair West from Robina Avenue to Old Weston Road from 8 a.m. until 2 in the afternoon.
8: Out of the downtown area. Actually, I'm going to head out of town for the weekend.
9: Just walk around. It is going to be congested, but that's the summer in the cities.
3: On Sunday, 4,800 cyclists will hit the road for the 19th annual Princess Margaret Cancer Foundation Ride. That will include several road and lane closures along the Queensway, Bloor, and the West Mall.
10: We were just shy of 4,200 riders last year, so pretty significant increase.
3: The two-day ride from Toronto to Niagara, formerly known as the Ride to Conquer Cancer, is the foundation's largest fundraiser for cancer research and patient care.
10: Princess Margaret benefits cancer patients across the world, specifically the work that they're doing on innovative therapies, so new ways of treating our patients, diagnosing cancer earlier.
3: The city urging anyone with plans of traveling near these events to use transit. And the good news is, with the World Cup now underway, there are no planned subway shutdowns. Mike Walker, CTV News.
0: Outside now to CTV's Lindsay Morrison, who's live at Nathan Phillips Square tonight with a look at our weather forecast. Boy, timing is everything, Lindsay. The sky's clearing up just in time.
11: Oh, it was so great weather-wise, Arida, and it was so great down here getting to meet so many people. There are tourists here, there are locals here, and I must say, at Nathan Phillips Square, these pitches that they put on the ice rink, I love it. We've been meeting some soccer players here. Okay, tell me your name.
12: Matchingham.
13: Yoab. Ebenezer.
11: Nathan. Oh, and these guys are good soccer players. I've been watching them out here. You were here today cheering on Team Canada. How did it go to see your team play on home soil?
13: It was good.
12: Yeah.
11: And it's been pretty cool having these pitches out here. I know this is not your first time down here, but
13: I play soccer at home with Matchstick.
11: You play soccer at home? I've been seeing you play soccer here in the city too. Tell me, what is it that you like about having these pitches right here downtown in the middle of all the action?
12: Learning how others play and making new friends.
11: People are making new friends, whether they're local or visiting. It's been so great. I know you guys are so eager to get back out there and play. So why don't you go ahead? I'll let you go free. Thanks for stopping.

0: stopping by tonight. And it is a great night, Zoraida. The party continues here at Nathan Phillips Square. Go Canada, indeed, long after the game is finished. Let's talk about your weather forecast. We'll begin with a look at the current conditions. And it has been a hot day today. Not as muggy as yesterday. Right now, 25 degrees feels like 28. If you can find some shade, it's lovely. It's comfortable. And there's been a nice breeze today with winds out of the west, so that's helping matters too. Tonight, expect a clear sky, an overnight low of 17 degrees. That's more comfortable for sleeping, and like the 20-degree lows that we experienced the last night and the night before. Tomorrow, it's possible that we could still climb to 30 degrees. It'll feel more like 33 once you factor in the humidity. And southwest winds are still going to be quite strong, gusting to near 50 kilometers per hour. Little journey across our province shows it's mainly around the Golden Horseshoe that we will be flirting with 30. Elsewhere, temperatures should be just a little cooler. And you may notice a couple rain icons on select cities here. There is the chance of a quick passing shower for your Saturday. However, the majority of the day is expected to be dry here at home. It will, however, be unsettled for parts of Cottage Country and communities east of Georgian Bay. Current satellite and radar look at that clear sky right across southern Ontario. High pressure at play. Perfect for Game Canada or Team Canada playing their game, their match this afternoon. As we make our way into tomorrow, as mentioned, chance of passing showers north of the GTA. Some areas could get clipped, maybe in the East End, for example. The bigger weather story is going to be heading into the day on Sunday. We've got widespread wet weather on the way. So let's take you through the timing of it all. Here's tonight. As we make our way into tomorrow, a sunny start. There's that rain arriving midday for areas like Owen Sound and Parry Sound into the evening. Quick chance of a quick passing shower also. There's around 9 p.m. north end of the GTA. Might see some wet weather too. What's more likely, though, is Sunday morning, Sunday midday, and Sunday early afternoon. We get into some heavier rounds of rain, perhaps some thunderstorms too. This is expected to clear out mid-afternoon and into the evening. Hopefully some sun before the day is done. And then Monday is looking like a more consistently sunny day. It is going to be cooler, though, Monday and through the early part of next week. This is an idea of how much measurable rain we can expect. Again, areas to the north of the GTA are going to see more rain than areas to the south. Here's a look at what you can expect for the weekend. And if you're heading to the RBC Canadian Open, plan on it being hot on Saturday, potentially stormy but cooler throughout the day on Sunday. And then your seven-day forecast shows overall cooler conditions into the early part of next week. There are a couple more games happening at Toronto Stadium in the coming weeks, including next week. So we're going to keep an eye on that chance of showers, especially Wednesday, Thursday, and into Friday. It's a wonderful evening tonight here at Nathan Phillips Square. We are celebrating Team Canada and the FIFA World Cup, Zoraida. But for now, I'll send it back to you.
1: 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After the break, we'll return to the FIFA Fan Festival for more highlights of the opening day of the World Cup. Stay with us.
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16: Now that the World Cup is underway, excitement certainly is going to continue for the next 39 days.
17: Mm-hmm. Maybe you're inspired, you want to try to get a ticket to one of the games coming up or some merch, but as CTV's Pat Ford reports, you got to be careful.
18: Kone driving forward, played through towards Kyle Lowry!
19: It was a game to remember for fans lucky enough to be there. We checked about 2 hours before it started. After waiting 28 minutes, we found some single tickets on the FIFA website selling for just over $3,000. On FIFA's reseller site, most tickets were $2,000 to $3,000. There was one ticket in the last row in the last seat for $1,200.
20: I am a soccer fan. In fact, I got tickets to two games.
19: Cybersecurity expert Ritesh Kotak was careful buying his seats and used FIFA's website. He says consumers should be on high alert purchasing anything online that has to do with the World Cup.
20: Scammers are in overdrive right now. They know that there's a lot of people that are interested in attending FIFA.
19: The Better Business Bureau says the top World Cup scams are fake ticket websites, non-existent hotel and short-term rentals, fraudulent travel websites, merchandise scams, and social media fraud.
21: Throughout the World Cup, you may get text, emails, or see ads on social media that appear to be from FIFA. They may be offering merchandise, tickets, or even a job, but don't click on links that may be connected to a scam.
22: Scammers, they're either trying to get a hold of personal information for identity theft, or they're trying to get a hold of money.
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22: And scammers will pay the money for those placements, knowing that they're going to get a lot more money from consumers that believe they're on legitimate sites.
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17: Canada has reportedly denied entry to a player on Ghana's World Cup squad. FIFA confirming to The Athletic that Canadian officials have refused the visa application of Thomas Partey. Partey is facing 7 counts of rape and 1 of sexual assault in the United Kingdom. He has pleaded not guilty to the charges and is set to go to trial in November. Ghana plays its first World Cup game in Toronto next week.
23: City health officials say they made preparations for the arrival of thousands of people from across the globe for the World Cup. Medical Officer of Health, Dr. Michelle Murty, says the World Cup is different from other other global events in the city because it'll last for 5 weeks. Toronto Public Health has stepped up efforts to prevent foodborne illness and infectious diseases. Meanwhile, all Toronto hospitals have Code Orange plans in place, meaning in a disaster, they would free up space and focus resources on treating a large number of people.
0: Fans who turned up early for this afternoon's match also got the chance to attend Canada's opening ceremonies for the FIFA World Cup. Proceedings began with a celebration of Canada's Indigenous peoples and cultures, led by Juno Award-winning singer-songwriter William Price. That was followed by special performances from several Canadian and global celebrities. That included the GTA's own Alessia Cara. She was joined by Palestinian-Chilean singer Eliana to perform their official FIFA World Cup track, Illuminate.

Also taken to the field at Toronto Stadium was Canadian music icon Michael Bublé, joined by Toronto's The Soul Power Choir, with a performance of Sam Cooke's Bring It On Home to Me.

0: And fresh off her induction into the Songwriters Hall of Fame, Alanis Morissette sang "O Canada" ahead of the match, a performance that ended with a special flyover by the Canadian Snowbirds past the cheering crowds at Toronto Stadium. Toronto violinist Alexander Gajic performed the Bosnia and Herzegovina anthem ahead of the draw.
1: More news ahead, and just ahead, we are going to take a look back at how we got to this point. The road to the World Cup is a long one. We'll get into that and the numbers. How much did all this cost? Stay with us.
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3: So the westbound 401 in the express through Meadowvale. Left lane and shoulder still blocked following this ongoing collision. And if you're traveling towards the lakeshore, still closed between Bathurst and British Columbia. Again, closures in place for the Canada game that happened today at the Toronto Stadium for the FIFA World Cup. Eastbound Gardner, a ramp to Jamison Lakeshore still shut down. And Fleet Street still closed through Strawn and Fort York, shut down between Lakeshore to west of Bathurst. 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
11: What's up? 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And... Whoa, I'm loving people's reactions to the news that Lotto Max now has more chances to win, with 15 new prizes of $100,000 on the next draw.
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0: As we've been showing you this hour, Toronto's moment on the world's biggest sporting stage has finally arrived.
1: But getting here was no easy feat. With years of work, enormous sums of money, and collaboration between three countries.
2: Canada, Mexico, and USA have been selected by the FIFA Congress to host the 2026 FIFA World Cup.
1: It was 8 years ago the united North American bid found the back of the net. Canada, the U.S., and Mexico scoring the 2026 FIFA World Cup. In the years that followed, Toronto making its case, hoping to earn a spot among the tournament's 16 host cities.
3: We are all in to bring the FIFA World Cup to Toronto.
1: Then, in 2022... Toronto was officially selected along with Vancouver. Our diverse soccer-loving population, hotel capacity, transit, an international airport, and a track record of hosting major events, all working in Toronto's favor. Not to mention an existing stadium, BMO Field, but it would have to get a FIFA-required retrofit.
4: Amazing. No words.
5: This is very exciting.
1: Like a soccer ball, the cost has bounced around. The original, very preliminary estimated cost for Toronto to host 3 to 5 matches was 30 to 45 million. That number rising over the better part of a decade, now sitting at 380 million, which includes funding from all three levels of government for 6 matches in the 6, while Vancouver netted 7 matches. A report last month from the Parliamentary Budget Officer estimates the cost for Canada as a whole to host 13 games is more than $1 billion. The estimated cost per game, $82 million. Whether it's worth it depends on who you ask. Supporters say the investment will pay off. The province of Ontario touting the exposure, tens of millions watching the matches hosted right here in Toronto, estimating $1.3 billion in economic activity, more than 8,700 jobs created, and 300,000-plus visitors to the city. At BMO Field, now Toronto Stadium, during the tournament, the additional 17,000 seats won't stay, but many of the upgrades, new video boards, improved lighting, audio Wi-Fi, and enhanced fan and hospitality areas are legacy items that will benefit Toronto teams. There's also new state-of-the-art soccer infrastructure around the city and community programs.
6: It looks like a real, like, professional soccer pitch, and it looks really cool.
1: A generation of young soccer fans and their families witnessing history in their own backyard. And the first of 6 games here in Toronto is now in the history books. And we have some post-game reaction following this afternoon's thriller between Canada and Boston Herzegovina at Toronto Stadium.
7: Yeah, we felt like we had them. You know, like we were starting to push the game. The subs came on and made a big difference. The tempo got higher, and we could see that they were fading. So I told them that we've got them. Now it's time to put your foot on the jugular and go for the goal.
8: It was special for me. I was ready to come in and score and to help the team, to help the stadium, the fans to get back with us, you know. And I think we had many chances, and then I told you the goals are going to come, and I said that from before. I score when Canada needs me, and I've always been.
9: I felt like we did everything to give ourselves a chance to score. We were on top of them, we were pushing the game, we had momentum, we created so many chances, we had one where we hit the bar, so I think we deserved it, so it was just like a relief. But then obviously we knew the job wasn't done, but it feels good in those moments to have that kind of boost to keep going.
0: The United States opens its World Cup campaign tonight in Los Angeles. The Americans are favored against the Paraguay side, making its first appearance in the tournament since 2010.
10: Over the top, Wang and continued that run. Always in the middle, and oh, scores!
0: Last night, South Korea rallied for a 2-1 win over the Czech Republic. The Koreans scored twice in 13 minutes. Earlier in the day, Mexico played its first match, beating South Africa 2-0.
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12: We still have problems on the northbound 404 up at Stouffville Road. It's the left lane blocked with an ongoing collision. Collision being cleaned up. Westbound 4 Express in Meadowvale does have the left lane blocked. Westbound 4 and Collectors at Victoria Park, that collision is still there blocking that ongoing right lane. And just a reminder, we still have the closure of the lakeshore between Bathurst and BC. Fleet closed near Strawn, and Fort York also still shut down between the Lakeshore and Bathurst again. It's because all the festivities happening in and around the Toronto Stadium in the match that did happen today. Escape to the Dominican Republic with Air Canada Vacations and earn up to 45,000 Aeroplan points. 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
21: We're live here at FIFA Fan Fest on this Friday evening. The party is on after Canada's first match of the FIFA World Cup. And Nathan and I have had the chance to be here. We've been at the stadium. What are the highlights for you?
22: So many highlights, but one of the things that I wasn't expecting, walking around Toronto Stadium, and I just happened to see Dwayne De Rosario, who used to play for TFC from Toronto. And he looks at me and he says, "Can you believe this?" He was so excited. It was like he could not believe it. And he was right. This was history that we got to see that most did not expect. The World Cup being played in Toronto, first time ever on Canadian soil, and we got to witness it. What an amazing thing. So that, one of many incredible highlights, but that one sticks out.
21: And how great for him, because he's been part of the push, you know, for all these years, trying to get the World Cup.
22: Yeah, how about you?
21: You know what? I've been all around this, like, there are signs of FIFA everywhere. It really is a lovely vibe. If you're taking transit, I was at the Eaton Center yesterday, all kinds of pop-ups, and everybody's in a great mood, and gosh, it's nice that the weather cooperated. It's just a special time, and to witness history, even if you don't have a ticket to a game, there's a lot for people to do. One of the screens is under the Gardner. What an experience to see hundreds of people there. It's just been so much fun.
22: Yeah, one thing I did check out, I was just curious to see the price. Just a basic Team Canada t-shirt.
21: Just a t-shirt.
22: $160.
21: Okay.
22: So I just put it back. Put it back on the rack. No, thank you.
21: Can I say I bought Coke and it was $5 and I thought, okay, because I was expecting 15. So I guess it depends where you get the stuff. Guess who's out and about as well? Lindsay Morrison. She's at Nathan Phillips Square. She's been enjoying the scene all day. How is it over there, Lindsay?
2: I must say, Michelle and Nathan, my favorite part of FIFA so far has been this tonight. I've been highly enjoying watching these players, these fans just kick the ball around, play on the soccer pitches. It's truly been good, wholesome fun. It's just an enjoyable night. The weather is great, and we're having a good time. Everyone's pretty happy with the result of the game. It's all good. Here's a look at the weather that we can expect as we make our way into the weekend. Still hot tomorrow, a bit cooler on Sunday, but yes, it is going to be rainy and stormy for at least part of the day as we make our way through the next couple of days. You'll notice here that, yes, we do see, once again, rounds of showers and thunderstorms. It's mainly a Sunday event, but we're going to keep an eye on next week, too, a couple of days. This is your 7-day forecast. Cooler conditions next week. That's going to be a nice change for all of us, I think. It's been a very hot and humid couple of days. We've had a blast here live from Nathan Phillips Square. The World Cup is here in Toronto. Nathan and Michelle, back to you.
21: Canada goes to Vancouver. Next game in Toronto, Wednesday, Ghana, Panama. That's it for us. Be sure to join Omar Set Janine at 5 at 11. RCTV National News qualifies Friday. All news yes.
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21: For Lindsay Morrison, the whole team here, thanks for watching. Have a great Friday night.
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23: Good evening, I'm Zarah Dahlman. 17 degrees and clear skies tonight. Tomorrow, sunshine, high of 30. Your complete forecast after the news. Team Canada hits the pitch at Toronto Stadium for the first ever FIFA World Cup match on Canadian soil. And a solemn procession as the body of OPP Constable Taryn Valley travels to Thornhill. 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
24: If you're getting a start to your Friday evening drive, there are a couple of incidents to keep an eye on. 410 northbound crash just beyond Steeles has that HOV and left lane blocked. Southbound, there's also a reported collision at Sandalwood. Westbound on the QEW, the ramp to Guelph line, that's partially blocked by a crash affecting the right lane. 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
23: History was made on the pitch at Toronto Stadium today. The first ever FIFA World Cup match was played on Canadian soil in front of more than 40,000 fans. Team Canada against Bosnia-Herzegovina. CTV's Raheem Ladani is outside Toronto Stadium.
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26: But it's worth every penny and every mode of transportation it's taken to get to Toronto Stadium.
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26: What's clear is the World Cup in Toronto is about more than the score on the pitch.
34: Everyone was playing basketball, but now I'm seeing more people playing soccer. Even when I go to parks, I'm seeing like the fields full of soccer players, and it actually just makes me smile.
26: An historic moment in Toronto for Canada on the world stage.
23: The game ended in a 1-1 draw. And special transit service is scheduled for those choosing to celebrate much later into the night. The TTC says subway service will run an hour later, ending at about 1:30 a.m. tonight and following future matches. There's also special overnight streetcar service on the Harbourfront and Bathurst routes. GO Transit is running more trains during the day with some additional late-night trains. The last Lakeshore West train leaves Union Station as late as 12:47 a.m. The last Lakeshore East train will leave as late as 12:50. Riders planning to take the Up Express can expect the last trip to depart Union at 1:45 a.m. In other news, the body of OPP Constable Taryn Bally was transported from the coroner's office in North York to Thornhill today. Constable Bally was killed in the line of duty in Northern Ontario on Tuesday. The procession traveled to a funeral home near Yonge and the 407, where it was met by an honor guard of police officers. OPP Sergeant Aaron Cranton.
0: Today, we honor Provincial Constable Bally. It is a difficult time as we come together as various police services, emergency responders, and members of the public to truly remember somebody important that served his community and was there to protect us.
23: Bally was struck and killed by a vehicle he was attempting to stop in Hearst, about 500 kilometers east of Thunder Bay. The OPP says the 18-year-old behind the wheel had escaped a hospital where he was being assessed under the Mental Health Act. 29-year-old Bally had been with the OPP for 2.5 years and was assigned to Central Ontario's Dufferin Detachment. He was on a deployment with the James Bay Detachment. Funeral arrangements have yet to be finalized. Tap into breaking news anywhere. Download the CTV News app to keep up to date. News Talk 1010 weather, clear skies tonight, low of 17. Tomorrow, lots of sunshine, high of 30. Showers and thunderstorms likely on Sunday with a high of 21. And then back to sunshine Monday with a high of 20.
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1: Life will never be the same.
2: Well, you made it. It's Friday. Happy Friday, my friends. From the nation's capital, all across Canada, here for you, Shane Hewitt in the Night Shift. I'm Shane Hewitt in Ottawa, the village of Merrickville, just south of the city. Tonight on the show, Lori Batito, Dr. Lori, will be popping by to talk about toxic exes. Can you bond through toxic exes? How do you shake a toxic ex, especially if you're co-parenting? Nathan Radke is going to be here from the Uncover Up podcast. He's bringing orbs to our Happy Friday party. And Dr. Jacqueline Harding will be teaching us the value of making children laugh. Buckle up. Let's get going. It's Friday, my friends. What is polymarket? Essentially, it's gambling. It's halfway in between a stock market and gambling. Now, they call it polymarket because they don't want it to be a betting site, a gambling site. They want it to be a market where you can go and you can buy things. You can investigate things. You can learn about things. But at the same time, by the way, it's very disturbing. And here's one of the things that really gets me. People have been essentially making money betting on things like war. And betting on how many soldiers will die in this war and when are they going to attack and how many missiles are fired. And I might be oversimplifying it, but it's an awful lot like watching a hockey game. And you can see some of the bet lines come up during a hockey game that says, will Nick Suzuki get three shots on goal this period or will he get one? You can bet on those things, but you can bet on those things, except in polymarket, you can bet on everything. Some of it very, very disturbing. So this is where we're going to get into conversation. I have some help with this so I can understand what's going on. Vincent Gregoire is here, and Vincent is with HEC Montreal, and that's a business school. For those who don't know, Canada Research Chair in Finance and Technology at HEC. Vincent, polymarket, what is it?
3: Yeah, well, it's structured as a market, but as you said, it's mostly gambling. In the current form. So it's, by the way, if you're in Ontario, it's in Canada in general, it's not legal to trade on polymarket.
2: Oh, perfect.
3: But the way it structures, it's as a market. So basically you trade, tokens, like it's a crypto market. So you trade buy yes or no tokens on events. So it could be on the Habs winning the Stanley Cup. So you can either buy the yes token or buy the no token, and whoever holds the winning token at the end wins $1 or crypto dollar, so USDC that they use for trading. So in a sense, it trades like an equity market. So it functions as a regular financial market. So it's not polymarket that's selling you these tokens. It's different traders or users that kind of trade amongst themselves. But that's pretty much where the financial market aspect of it ends. Mm-hmm. After that, it's, as you said, it's the different events that you can trade on. These are, some have a financial nature, so you can trade on earnings for public firms or interest rates announcements or things like that. But most of the trading volume is either on sports, crypto, or global events and elections.
2: So this is where it's raised an awful lot of eyebrows lately is the Iran war. And there was a bunch of people that placed a bunch of bets on polymarket the day before, like the will the U.S. attack Iran is one of the bet lines. And it's wild because all of a sudden a bunch of people go on and buy, or at least one person. Mm-hmm. And you can explain that part, Vincent, is that someone goes on and buys the bet the night before the attack mm-hmm. happens. So a bunch of other people jump on board and buy the bet. Well, what are the odds that somebody plays a massive bet the day before it happens? Perhaps someone got some inside info and there's no way to track this stuff because it's not a stock market. There's no regulations around it. So maybe you can elaborate on that a little better than I just did.
3: Yeah, there's always a way to track even in crypto. So the U.S. authorities in the past have been able to track people trading on Polymarket, but it's definitely harder, much, much harder for them than if, say, it was a trade on Kalshi or any regulated exchange where they know the identity beforehand of everyone trading. Where it gets hard, like, calling this insider or not, is that there's a lot of the traders that could also just be good at doing research and putting pieces together. And like, we've got 24-hour news, we've got news from all over the world, you've got different...
2: I just want to add on one thing is that, like, you can follow ship trackers, you can follow airplane trackers. Like, you could see before the lead up to the war, all of the fuel refueling tanker planes flying to Europe. Like, you could see these things happen in publicly available information always. But, I mean, let's be honest. You're placing that bet, right?
3: Looking at the data, we've seen crazy bets that were hard to explain by, say, pure insider trading. Mm-hmm. So I wouldn't rule that out. And that's why we don't, in our research, we haven't looked at that specifically because we have a higher bar when it comes to research. We want the smoking gun, right? But definitely it raises questions, right? And there are court cases going on now that, like, there's a U.S. soldier that's been arrested and is being prosecuted for insider trading. So I'm in any financial market, I'm fairly certain that there's some insider trading there, especially because a lot of this, as you said, like, the timing seems suspect, but it's all, until you know who traded and how they came to make that decision, it's hard to see, did they know for sure, which could possibly well be, or did they, I don't know, did they see the plane fly over the head?
2: And they quickly made a bet. Yeah, that's a good point. I mean, you could see the jet go overhead and quickly, in today's world, make a bet on your app and go, oh, there goes the jets, I'm making my bet, right? Like, which is crazy to think that's even a thing. Maybe you can help us understand, Vincent, the difference between proper insider trading, like the legal threshold of what is insider trading, and then just the definition of insider trading, because they are a little bit different.
3: Yeah, so I will start by saying I'm not a lawyer, so don't quote me exactly on that. But the way that the law structure in the U.S. is, most of what we consider insider trading is trading on material non-public information about a publicly listed company. So whether you're trading in their stock or in their bonds, and that the SEC will really hammer you if you do that. They've been pretty good at prosecuting on these things. Polymarket is not regulated, at least the one we're talking about. They've launched a U.S. version as well for sports gambling, but the one we're talking about, it's not regulated in the U.S. It's not based in the U.S. Technically, the U.S. Citizens are not allowed to trade on Polymarket. The soldier that they are prosecuting for this, he's not being prosecuted for trading on this, but for using confidential information for other purposes, which could reveal that information, right? So that was the intent, because on futures market, like Kalshi is regulated, or the kind of U.S. version of Polymarket for sports betting, they are regulated. These are derivatives contract where the notion of insider trading hasn't been an issue before, at least was well understood that most traders were informed, because say you're an oil producer or you buy oil, you trade on these market to hedge your risk. Well, everyone knows that the traders on these platforms, they know how much they're producing, they know how much they're buying, so there's a lot of information flowing in into these products, so that wasn't much of an issue. Now it's more about, like, the issue is more about the use of confidential information, the trust, the classified information, even, like, in these issues. So it's not the securities laws that would apply mostly to these. It would be kind of all the other laws governing that information, or if you have an NDA with your company and you're releasing private information. Yeah.
2: Vincent Gregoire is our guest. What is Polymarket, and how is it an online market and a betting site all at the same time. We'll be back with more.
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4: As the evening continues, there are a few things to watch. 410 northbound, a crash just beyond Steeles has that HOV lane blocked. Southbound traffic is slow past Sandalwood because of a reported incident. Meanwhile, QEW westbound, the ramp to Guelph line, that remains partially blocked by a crash in the right lane. During the FIFA World Cup, traffic downtown will be heavy. Skip the stress by taking transit, traveling.
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2: We as a society have generally agreed that there is too much advertising for online gambling. They call it sports betting, so we don't think it's gambling. On the internet, there is a place called Polymarket. Now, you're not allowed to use it here in Canada or even the States, but really, you can get on it if you need to. You can bet on things. Vincent Gregoire is our guest. Very disturbing what you can bet on, sir. You can bet on a movie, like Oscars awards. You can bet on anything, basically, that anybody's they're willing to put out there. And so it is concerning. And that leaking part that you were talking about there, Vincent, was when somebody, it's not corporate secrets necessarily, right? It's not like it's some sort of dividend return and insider trading on a stock value. Because there could be a bet out there, is this company going to build the mine that does the mining thing? And there could be a bet out there. You see the bet and you're like, oh, I already know this. It's not secret information, right? Mm-hmm. And so now all of a sudden you place your bet, off you go. And even though you said like in Canada, Polymarket is a no-go, but the reality is it's the internet. It's not like you can't do things through a proxy and everything else. Traceable or not traceable, there are ways around all of that. The simple fact that you can launch your own meme crypto coin and make a bunch of money and dump it off and walk away from it is pretty telling on that. Does it concern you? I mean, you look at markets, you do business, this is what you do. I mean, this kind of stuff is inevitably the future. In fact, you could go back into many future movies that are sort of, right, like crazy future. This kind of stuff is everywhere in those movies. And I think that it truly is unfolding. I find it disturbing.
1: Mm-hmm. Yes, I definitely agree. I think that, like, to me, what I don't have anything against gambling per se if it's done in a correct manner, right? We have that in Canada. Now, unregulated gambling has issues because you cannot opt out if you have issues with that. So that's one thing. I think the nature of what you can gamble on is going to be shaped by public response. So I think they're signed that they are moving away from these debt wagers or kind of government turnovers or these types of things. But definitely it's a bit sketchy on some of these ethical side. I think what I have also a problem with more of as a finance professor is that the way it's being marketed or branded as markets is that it's being advertised as investment or investment-like products. And they're not. They're just gambling or side bets, right? It's again, the line is a bit blurry because in the last couple of years, we've allowed retail investors to trade more easily in stock options. And these are also much more like gambling than pure investment, right? Or an investment is you're going to put $100 of your paycheck in your retirement account. And over time, it's going to grow. And by the time you retire, you'll have a kind of good sum of money. If you put it into these derivatives, well, the most likely outcome scenario is that you're going to put $100 every week. And by the time you retire, there's going to be nothing left. And so that they are being advertised as investment vehicles is a bit worrying.
2: I would like to add in, like, there are short circuit triggers in markets when something goes wrong, when there is a war or whatever, and they'll be like, whoa, everybody's panicking, pause. Yeah. And those are there for a reason, to make sure the emotion of the markets doesn't break everybody or break entire economies. This does not have that. I guess I didn't think of it that way. It's interesting that you brought it up. I didn't think of it as the confusion between the two. I just thought it was just kind of a disguise, like a good marketing thing. And I think you could be really, really right there that people are thinking, oh yeah, I'm kind of betting away. And I mean, the stock market's a bet, but at least you can actually research it and look at patterns in a business and dig into all that stuff.
1: The big difference is that the stock market, it's an investment which has an expectation of return, right? You're expecting the price to go up or like an expectation. Sometimes it goes down, but like over time, it is really shown that they tend to go up, at least with the economy, right? And you get dividends, you get something. These are just side bets, which on average, the average users is expected to lose. So it's there's no value creation. If you put the $100 every week in your retirement account and you invest in the TSX, like in a few years, as long as the economy does well, you should have done well as well, right? If you put it into a side bet and you, it's like if you buy a lottery ticket every week with your paycheck instead of investing, well, some of the buyers will end up having a really nice retirement account at the end, but most of them will end up with nothing.
2: Well, that's also probably a good point. I mean, stock markets do make money off of fees, but those fees are laid out in advance, and it's, you know, that's the cost of trading on their market. This is more like a casino, I would assume, in that, you know, the odds are stacked in the favor of the business to, you know, make their money. I mean, they're going to make a fee, plus they're going to make their bet money. I mean, just like a betting site or a slot machine, it's kind of baked in there.
1: It's, they are structured as a market, right? So it's not poly market has their trading fees. These are explicit. So that's all they're taking in. The thing you have to remember, it's like in financial markets, right? When you want to buy something, someone has to provide you, be willing to sell it to you. And typically you're going to pay a little, kind of premium for that, like that we call the spread, right? When you buy. So it's, if you're buying a mutual fund, it's going to be like priced differently, but it's the same idea. Is that because you want to get in, someone has to be willing to sell it to you. There's, financial intermediaries that make that the business of providing that liquidity, and they get rewarded for that by a small percentage. And that's somewhat what we see on Polymarket happening as well. So for that, they seem to function pretty much like a financial

0: what really makes you curious about Polymarket?
1: That's a good question. There's so many things, right? What I find fascinating about Polymarket, more as a researcher part of it, because I've studied financial markets most of my adult life now, and these markets are different because you're not trading on financial assets. You're trading directly on the information. So that's why in Canada, Wealthsimple has been approved to launch a prediction market soon, but with much different nature than the one that Polymarket are offering. So I think their contract has to be for over 30 days, whereas on Polymarket, the average contract is like 7 days.
0: Wow.
2: That would be like your betting window, right?
1: Exactly. And they are only allowed to offer contracts that have some economic value, so either on interest rates, weather, or things like that, but not on wars. So whether that's good or bad, right? It's like I find that a bit worrying because that's gonna go in a app next to your investments. So to me, it's part of the marketing marketing these things as being kind of investment products, and that blurs the line. And Kalshi in the U.S. kind of does that nowadays as well. So it's package and brokerage app where you can do sports betting as marketed as an investment. But on the other end, it's like the flip side of the trade-off is that this is regulated. The regulators get to see who's trading on these markets, and like we see it, right? It's not on the blockchain hidden from view.
0: Fascinating stuff. Vincent Gregoire, HEC Montreal, thank you. I hope you'll come back.
1: My pleasure.
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4: A bigger slowdown is on the 401 westbound in Whitby. A crash at Brock Street has 3 left lanes blocked and delays begin back at Dixon. In Scarborough, keep an eye on Victoria Park north of 401 where there's a collision in that intersection. 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
1: Well, life stretching. It's another catchy phrase to distract away from the real problem, which is things are expensive and life is hard. Mike Moffitt is here to help us understand the missing middle, in particular, how hard it is to get into a home, I think, is where we're going to go. Missing Middle Initiative founding director Mike Moffitt. How's your life stretching?
2: Well, my life search is, I'm doing well. I'm kind of in that, forgotten Generation X. So we've kind of flown under the radar and, you know, we didn't have the same kind of, housing and affordability challenges, that, younger people are having today. So yeah. For me, life's good, but I do worry about my kids.
1: Yeah. Yeah. We're going to get blamed soon enough. We didn't have to wait for the boomers to be gone first. Then we'll get blamed for everything, Mike. It's the way it goes. It is no joke though. It's not easy. I mean, I'm divorced, so I'm like, starting over and trying to buy a house, and there are many things that have caught me off guard. Land transfer tax. I'm from Alberta, where there isn't land transfer tax, and so most of the houses I've purchased, with the exception of two, have been in Alberta. One other one in Ontario in St. Catharines, and one other in Sicamous, BC. So those were different times, and it's a fee in Alberta. I paid more in land transfer tax in this home than my parents paid for their first home. And that's a real problem.
2: Yeah. No, it really is. And you know, land transfer taxes have existed for some time, in Ontario. But when I bought my first home in 2004, it was relatively small because it's kind of a progressive, system where, you know, the first kind of, tranche of money or tranche of home value, you're only paying about 0.5% of the home value. And then as the home value goes up more, you pay higher and higher proportions. And those levels didn't really get adjusted by inflation very much. So, you know, when I bought my first home, I think our total land transfer tax bill was something like $2,000. You know, it's not nothing, but, you know, when you're buying a home for, I think it was about $168,000, you know, it's, you can manage that. But nowadays, when, you know, even a starter home in the GTA, you're looking at close to $1 million. You'd be paying 20, 25 grand of land transfer tax and double that if you're in the city of Toronto. So it really starts to add up.
1: So when you look at your down payment, and this is where the young folks are trying to say, well, how can I get into this? I'm lucky because I've had jobs and I've had RSP contributions and all those things, which allowed me to do one of those first-time homebuyer withdrawal things. And so that's great. But if you're 30, you don't have 20 years of RSPs that have sort of built their way up to be able to help you do that. You're dealing with cash, and cash is tough. And all jokes aside about avocado toast and some of the habits that millennials do have, which is true, it doesn't change the fact that it's tough. Like, it really is tough. What, it was different for us. It was the latte factor, I think, was the trendy book when we were trying to buy a house, right? Yeah. So it doesn't change the fact that that cash part, Mike, especially with transfer taxes and everything else on there, is tough. And by the way, like, lawyers' fees haven't changed much over all the years either. Like, some of these pieces have been good.
2: Yeah, no, absolutely. And people often forget that, particularly if you're not, haven't bought a home in a long time, that you don't just roll in those, closing costs into the mortgage. They go on top of that. They're paid separately. So you might even be able to get the 5% down payment, but then you're paying, you know, realtor fees, or you're paying land transfer taxes and other closing costs. And then you find like, oh, you know, I need another $30,000, $40,000, $50,000 on top of that, down payments. And you know, I you know, anecdotally know many young families who thought they were close to putting together that down payment, just to learn about the fun world of closing costs, and you know, how that can sort of, you know, wreck things. And then you're having to sort of either figure out how to come up with that money or borrow it separately aside from the mortgage. So it's not discussed enough, but it is a real barrier to young home buyers.
1: Plus sign up for natural gas setup fee. Yeah. Plus sign up for electricity setup fee. Plus set up your internet. You're paying for the half of last month plus the full next month. Like, you're immediately behind the eight ball when it becomes trying to get ahead of this stuff. By the way, rent a moving truck plus kilometers plus the price of gas today. And by the way, driving a toaster 150 kilometers is not cheap either. And so all these things start to add up, Mike. So young people trying to move, what do we say to them? The middle initiative, or what are we missing here as I'm an Xer like you? So how do we, how do we recognize this?
2: Well, you know, what I tell young people is that it's not their fault, that really things have gotten, more expensive. And what we try and do at the initiative is work, with governments, to try and reduce some of that. So we've seen, for instance, here in Ontario, the provincial government and the federal government, removing the HST on homes priced under $1 million. Now, they had done that for first-time home buyers, but there's a bit, I think a mistake that governments and policymakers make often is that they treat all young home buyers as first-time home buyers. But there's actually this cohort that's really stuck that I call second-time home buyers. And there are folks who bought maybe a small condo at a high-rise apartment in like 2018 and want to graduate into something larger, something three bedrooms, or they're comfortable raising kids. And even for them, they have trouble qualifying for that down payment or paying all of those land transfer taxes and so on, because they haven't gotten enough equity in that condo when they sell it. It hasn't gone up in value a lot. If they bought it top of market, it's actually gone down. So, you know, I think it's important that we lower these taxes across the board, because we can't just, again, assume that first time, you know, all young home buyers are first time buyers. We have a real issue in this province and a lot of the country with people really challenged to become what I call second time home buyers.
1: This is such a good point, Mike. Like, it is such an incredibly good point, especially when you're dealing with apartments as a first time purchase, because I mean, those haven't been going very well for a lot of people. And by the way, you still need money down to get into the next one as you upgrade and go from there. Now, I do believe the HST in Ontario portion is new homes only. And generally with younger people, it's not like they're looking to move to the burbs yet, and plus buy a car and plus commute and everything else. I have a proposal for you, and you tell me what you think.
2: Sure.
1: I think all things federal, provincial, everything in this country, secondary market, no taxes. Everything used, cars. You want to go buy an air fryer used, Mike? I think what it would change in the economy would be so drastic. It would create a secondary orbit for everything, where you could go into that store and know that you're buying a secondhand, probably certified because they've tested it, air fryer, and not have to pay taxes on that. It would change our economy.
2: Well, it certainly might. Now, we already have that on homes, on HST, unless the home has been substantially renovated. And tax policy is fun, because there's always exceptions and exceptions to the exceptions. But when it comes to resale homes, there isn't an HST on the sale of the home. So we already have an exemption there. But there's still land transfer taxes and things like that, and other both government fees and realtor fees. But what the HST move does is that resale homes compete with new homes. So if you're putting a 13% HST on a new home, that makes the resale market less competitive, that they can kind of undercut because you're not paying that 13% tax. Once you kind of create that level playing field, that resale and HST have kind of similar tax treatment, then you're going to see some activity. So part of what I predict will happen in Ontario, particularly for family-sized homes, is once the HST cut has fully gone in, it's going to be a more competitive market for resale, and we might see some price declines there as well.
1: Fascinating stuff. These are the conversations that matter for the young folks, because we do have a responsibility to make sure everybody can afford it. I think Mike's point about the second-time home buyer is such a valid point. And something that I've never heard before, Mike, so thank you for bringing it to our attention today. I really appreciate it. Get plugged in, everybody. This is one of those things that needs to happen. It is the Missing Middle Initiative, and Mike Moffitt is the founding director. Thanks, Mike.
2: Well, thanks for having me.
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3: The biggest issue right now is in Whitby, where a crash on the westbound 401 at Brock Street has three left lanes blocked. Traffic is backed up from Dixon. Closer to Toronto, it's mostly volume. Westbound on the 401, traffic is busy from the Allen all the way through to the 404. And DVP, you're going to find some slow pockets from York Mills all the way down past the 401. Escape to the Dominican Republic with Air Canada Vacations and earn up to 45,000 Aeroplan points per.
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16: 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With retractable bug screens that only appear when you need them, you'll never worry about a dirty screen ever again. While others add to the noise, Magic cuts
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1: Stop gambling. That's not me shitting on you by any means. I mean, you are allowed to gamble. The question is that you are an adult. The question is how much do we need to have it advertised to us always? And that is where we're going to start this. Professor of Psychology, University of Toronto, Scarborough. Steve is here. Steve Jordans is a psychologist and you're looking at the impact of the barrage of, not the gambling part, but the barrage of you should be gambling part, yeah?
2: Yeah. Really important to separate those two because, I mean, generally we live in a country where we let people do things if they want to do things, but we also live in a country where we generally signal when something is potentially dangerous, like smoking cigarettes or cannabis, and we do that by banning the marketing, by actually, you know, using that ban both to kind of let people know that there is a danger to this, so buyer beware, make sure you think about what you're doing, but also just to not push people into it, because if it is a dangerous activity and a person wants to get there on their own, fine. But should we be pushing people, and especially in this case, youth? Because we know that when it comes to gambling, it's mostly youth being impacted, mostly young males. And they're being targeted by these ads, and they're very effective given the state of youth.
1: Well, let me confirm, at least with a story, what your point is. My son and his friends, they were on the free, not really gambling sites, but the gambling grooming sites.
2: Yep.
1: The .net version versus the .com version before they were 18. And then, of course, one or two of them would somehow get into an 18-plus site through a brother or something. And then now they would all get into the gambling thing. The most interesting for me, Steve, is that every single one of my son's friends, they were in Alberta. So 18 was the legal age.
2: Yep.
1: They didn't go to the bar when they turned 18. They went to the casino.
2: Yeah.
1: That's telling to me. That's very, very important for us to put on there. And gambling is one thing. Like, go gamble. You get to have fun. But do we need to see it always? And there was the law they put in place, which was that you're not allowed to put celebrities in ads promoting gambling or whatever that thing was.
2: Promoting responsible gambling.
1: Yes, you put celebrities in there that are promoting the business or the responsible gambling. But the association's still there. So we haven't come very far. And that's what happens is that the nuance of the new stipulation, the new rule, it's not really well thought out and it doesn't ever change now forever. And here we are behind again.
2: Yeah. And there's this illusion that something was done when really nothing was done. So yeah, I mean, it is really the case, by the way, that when they advertise, they are using every psychological trick in the book. We know these well, and it's a little depressing as a psychology person to see psychology being used in this way. But also I really want to highlight to everybody now that it's especially tricky for our youth, because when our brains develop, our primitive limbic system develops first. That's the system that gets us chasing rewards and makes gambling fun. The other system to come online is the frontal lobes. That's the part that makes us kind of think about what we're doing and saying, well, should we be doing that or not? The frontal lobes takes a long time to develop. It's not fully developed till we're 25. And when you're in that age where there's 15, it's like the thrill-seeking part is there. The part that inhibits and says, no, this isn't a good idea, isn't quite there yet. And so for both the marketing, they're very susceptible to the marketing, to push them to try. And then once they try, it really gets difficult for them to stop. They start chasing those wins.
1: I'd be curious to see the research of over the course of time. And I'm not the scientist, so this is going to sound like a hack job idea, but work with me, Steve. That I would like to see the behavioral pattern changes through the course of lifetime of someone who starts gambling young. I would imagine it probably has someone who, as a young person, lives a high-risk lifestyle without some sort of correction. Because you see a lot of people, they can probably say when they were teens, they were pretty high-risk in their behavior.
2: Right. I mean, most of us were, and that's because of that lack of frontal lobes. We don't.
1: That's actually a good point, yeah.
2: Yeah.
1: And some of us naturally correct as we mature and grow, but some of us don't. And I would be curious to see that pathway. I'd like to see if it's a bit of a split.
2: Yeah, I mean, when it comes to problem gambling, the stuff that I would kind of highlight to people is first of all, it's it's a significant portion of the people who engage in gambling that, that show problem gambling. In some studies, it can be over 50% of the youth that engage in it and ultimately show signs of problem gambling. And I want to give people a sense of why, because I think people think heroin, okay, something like that, I can kind of get how that's addictive. How can gambling be addictive? And really, it really comes down to those random rewards. Those, you know, every now and then you get a win. And so as you're now chasing those wins, you start to feel like it's around the corner. And that kind of pushes you on, and it feels really good. Dopamine is being released as you're chasing it. Here's the tricky point. The longer it takes you to get a win, the more sure you become that it's just around the corner. And that's the part that makes it really hard to stop. Even in casinos, we know of people who wear diapers in casinos when they're pulling those one-arm things because they can't imagine, I've put all this money in, got nothing, now I'm going to get up and use the washroom and someone else is going to sit down on this machine, put in a quarter and take all my money. They feel like it's right there, and so they're going to stay there, darn it. That's the same phenomenon that's happening in bedrooms of our children. They're just chasing that win, and often with money they don't really have. For every problem gambler, we know that 4 to 8 other people are negatively impacted. That's typically the family and the people who are left to deal with the debt and with the addicted family member.
1: Yeah, and now it's in your pocket, I guess, is probably the other summary part to exactly that. Well, you're trying to encourage people to get involved.
2: Yep.
1: There is an Ontario bill, 107, for everyone, is an Ontario bill, Stop Harmful Gambling Advertising Act. It doesn't say stop gambling. It's a Stop Harmful Advertising Act. So it doesn't matter if you're in Ontario, because you too can get involved. Steve, what do you recommend people start to get to do?
2: Yeah, I mean, there's also a national bill in the Senate, Bill 211. And largely, I think what I want people to understand is, you know, it feels like this just happened one night. We woke up and these ads were all over television and it feels like there's nothing we can do about it. That's not true. There's a lot of horrible things in the world, a lot of pressures and stresses on our youth. This is one we can actually change. And so there is a bill at the Senate, in the House at the national level right now to curb the marketing of this sort of gambling behavior. And yes, in Ontario, we have one to ban the marketing of online gambling altogether. And, you know, I think this is an important first step. I do see it as a first step. Back in the 60s, there was a band called Steppenwolf that had a song that sort of went, gosh darn the pusher man. And it was making the distinction between, you know, people who go to find something they want versus someone who gets that pushed on them. And right now it feels like we're pushing gambling on our youth. And so what we're looking for, as you said, is not to suspend gambling, but to stop the pushing. Like we do with cannabis, like we do with cigarettes, like we do with alcohol, you know, just don't push it on people. Allow them to engage, but let's stop that pushing.
1: Can I add a couple more to your future research lists?
2: Please.
1: Video games. Tactics in social media, obviously, that one's pretty, there's no more adjacent tactical, platform to gambling than social media.
2: Yep.
1: But, banking, mm-hmm. stocks, stock trading, and, all of the new gambling tactics like, congratulations, you invested, confetti, that starts to happen on your website and your apps, that push people to do more of it. If you could add those to your list, Steve, I'd be grateful.
2: we know the science of addiction well, and it's unfortunately quite easy to weaponize. And it is weaponized in all of these platforms to just keep people totally engaged in often really bad behaviors.
1: Steve Jordan's professor of psychology, University of Toronto, Scarborough. It's amazing stuff. Share this with anybody that you know that's going through this. The podcast will come out soon. Thank you, Steve.
2: Thank you, Shane. I appreciate your time. Thank you.
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9: Good evening, I'm Zarah Dahlman. 17 degrees and clear skies tonight. Tomorrow, sunshine, high of 30. Your complete forecast after the news. Team Canada hits the pitch at Toronto Stadium for the first ever FIFA World Cup match on Canadian soil. And a solemn procession as the body of OPP Constable Taryn Valley travels to Thornhill. Details on these and other stories coming up. But first, let's check your drive. News Talk 1010, Time Saver Traffic.
10: In Whitby, 401 westbound, traffic is taking a hit at Brock Street where a crash continues to block three left lanes. Delays begin back at Dixon. In Mississauga, a collision on the southbound 410 collector's ramp to Courtney Park Drive has that right lane out of service. And 427 northbound, watch for a stalled vehicle just beyond Bloor Street in the collector's with that right lane blocked. Auto Shack now participating Rona Plus. 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
9: History was made on the pitch at Toronto Stadium today. The first ever FIFA World Cup match was played on Canadian soil in front of more than 40,000 fans. Team Canada against Bosnia-Herzegovina. CTV's Rahim Ladani is outside Toronto Stadium.
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9: The game ended in a 1-1 draw. And special transit service is scheduled for those choosing to celebrate much later into the night. The TT